0: NL Central Showdown. Garrett Mitchell with an RBI single has put the Brewers up 1-0 on the Cubs. Bottom one, Jacob Mizrowski on the hill for Milwaukee tonight. Bottom five, American League leading Rays and Orioles knotted up at one. Guardians and Tigers tied at three. Bottom five from Motown. Mets leading the Nationals 3-0. A two-run homer for Bo Bichette. Juan Soto has scored a run on a Marcus Semien sack fly. Blue Jays and Yankees scoreless top four. Yankees ace Garrett Cole will make his season debut and his first major league start since undergoing Tommy John surgery on Friday versus Tampa. Red Sox Royals knotted up at one, bottom one. Astros leading the Twins 2-0, top of the second. Isak Paredes with a two-run blast. In his return from a hamstring injury, Atlanta's Ronald Acuna Jr. 1-for-4.
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0: This is the Baseball Tonight podcast for Friday, May 15th, 2026, presented to you by La Quinta by Wyndham. Tonight, La Quinta, tomorrow you shine. I'm Buster Olney. Kenny Ligon is filling in for Taylor Schwenk again today. And on the show today, we'll be talking with Chris Getz, head of baseball operations for the Chicago White Sox, about his team's remarkable start, Munetaka Murakami, and about the Pope. Got Sarah Langs' notes. But first, let's talk to Jorge Castillo of ESPN.com. Jorge Castillo covers baseball for ESPN, and he's part of the New York chapter of baseball writers. Jorge, how you doing?
1: I'm doing well, Buster. How are you?
0: Good. So the reason why I mentioned that is that when we get to award season, what happens in every chapter, as you well know, is that two writers are picked from the group to cast ballots. Now, you are relatively new to the New York chapter, so I suspect that you don't have a vote in the National League Cy Young Award this year. Is that correct?
1: I haven't been told anything, so I doubt it, yeah.
0: Okay. I think that what you need to do is light a candle every night and ask to be not get that vote. Because that one, Jorge, is going to be a tough one. With what we're seeing out of Paul Skenes, Shohei Ohtani, Jacob Mizorowski, wow. I'm just watching these guys pitch in the last week. You wonder by the time we get to the end of the year what these numbers are going to look like. What are you seeing in this trio?
1: It's the best trio in baseball. I mean, I was there on opening day at Citi Field when Paul Skenes didn't survive the first inning. Was charged with 5 runs in that first inning because O'Neill Cruz misplayed 2 balls in center field. Since then, a 109 ERA in 8 starts. He's flirted with a no-hitter in the last 2 outings. Hasn't walked a batter going back to April 13th.
0: A month without walking a hitter. I just want to reiterate that. Go ahead.
1: Yeah, and I just took a lot of courage, Buster. Please hold your applause. But I picked Paul Skenes to be my NL Cy Young Award winner.
0: And you were out on a limb. Way to go.
1: Yeah. The courage that took. And it's looking good. The problem is that Mizorowski's basically unhittable. I mean, he threw 49 pitches at least 100 miles an hour on Wednesday. The guy has thrown 233 100 mile an hour or better pitches this year. The rest of baseball starting pitchers, 144. He's dominant. I mean, the guy's throwing 103, 104 miles an hour. And then you got Shohei Ohtani, who when Shohei Ohtani wants to do something, he almost always does it. And this year, it's very obvious that he wants to win a Cy Young Award. 2 years ago, he wanted to go 50-50 because he wasn't pitching. He went 50-50. He's a .82 ERA. He's looked great. Now, it's a matter of, for me, when it comes to Cy Young, I'm really into, it's very important to me. How many innings are these guys going to throw? I thought Zach Wheeler should have won that Cy Young Award over Corbin Burns in 21 just because he threw more and was super effective. Ohtani's at 44 innings so far. Skenes is at 50, Mizorowski at 51. And I just wonder with Ohtani's, his workload, we've seen that become a story here, him trying to do the two-way thing and struggling at the plate. I wonder how the Dodgers will, moving forward with Ohtani, how will they handle him as he tries to do something that we've never seen before, a two-way player winning the Cy Young Award.
0: Well, it's funny that you cast it that way. Like, you're like, how will the Dodgers handle him? I think you would agree with me. It's what Shohei Ohtani wants to do. If he says to the, and I'm just making this up, okay? There's no indication that he would do this. But if he went to them today and said, you know what? I'm just going to bag the DH thing for a while. I'm going to focus on pitching. Like, I want to go to every 5 days. The Dodgers would do it. If he said to them, I want to stay in the lineup most days, they would do that too. If he said to them, I don't want to pitch the day before I pitch, or I want to DH the day before I pitch, and then the day I pitch, then they would do that. Whatever Ohtani wants, he gets in his schedule, yes?
1: That has been the case. I wonder if this year it could change a little bit. I wonder if the Dodgers... on paper, this lineup is supposed to be unbelievable. They have stars, future Hall of Famers up and down this lineup. It has not, the offense has been struggling now for the better part of 2-3 weeks. And Ohtani's just not been Ohtani at the plate. And then on the starting rotation side, Glass now just goes on the injured list. Blake Snell just comes off the injured list. That group hasn't necessarily been what we expected either. Yamamoto has not been quite himself. Ohtani's actually been needed in that rotation, but he's also needed right now, unbelievably to me, in that lineup. So I'll be interested in seeing if the Dodgers do put up some resistance and say, hey, actually, you know what, Shohei, we're going to do this. And we know you want to do both. And we know you had your ambition and your goals. But for the Dodgers to win the World Series this year, this is the best course. It's going to be fascinating. It's a fascinating storyline this year.
0: I should mention Mason Miller also in the Cy Young Award conversation. You know, he's having arguably the best season ever for reliever. He's the backbone of the Padres' success. So he'll be in there. But I think for the sake of this conversation, we'll focus on the three starting pitchers. And what Ohtani's doing this year, to me, is amazing. To see him maintain the feel for six pitches while he's generally serving as an everyday DH, that's incredible to me, okay? But I would say this. When somebody gets a hit off Ohtani, I'm not surprised. Like, it's not, doesn't seem like that unusual. Guys will get good swings against him. They might actually score some runs against him. I've got to the point with the other two guys where when someone gets a hit off Skeens, off Mizorowski, like, I'm surprised. Like, Skeens' dominance in his last two starts was staggering. I can't remember, you know, Pedro Martinez might be the closest thing that I'm seeing to what we're seeing in Skeens right now with how he's good. And you mentioned Mizorowski had tweeted out today that he's going Mach 3, right? 103, when no one else is doing that on a more consistent basis. I get the feeling because of volume issue that those two guys might have an advantage by the end of the year. But here's Ohtani's, I think, advantage in this race is that he's more popular. And I don't think it's a huge factor, but I think that when the narratives, writers, I think we tend to look for narratives. And I do think if Ohtani is within 20 innings, if he's within 30 innings, those other guys, and his numbers are right there, because he's the greatest player we've ever seen, that's a little tiebreaker that he has in his column. Are you buying? You think I'm full of crap?
1: No, that's fair. The other thing that I would tie to this, I know we're talking about Cy Young, but MVP. How good of a hitter does Ohtani need to be, or how bad can he be, frankly, to still win an MVP? And maybe voters say, hey, if he's going to win the MVP, then I'll give Skeens or Mizorowski the Cy Young Award, right? You know, I think that's all sort of in play. I'm fascinated also by that MVP race. And, you know, does Ohtani need an 850 OPS and hit 25 home runs or 800 OPS? Like, what's the line there, the threshold, if he's going to be an elite pitcher to also win the MVP?
0: So along those lines, I kind of wonder if Mason Miller might have a better chance for MVP than Cy Young Award, because especially in this year when we're seeing bullpen meltdowns all over the place, the advantage that the Padres have in the ninth inning is so extraordinary. I wonder, and given the, you know, the number of games that Mason Miller impact, I wonder if it'd be more appropriate for him to be an MVP candidate. Are you buying that?
1: Sure. But Buster, you have more of the history sort of sense of like how unusual. I mean, that's for me, that'd be super unusual, right? A closer winning MVP, especially with Shohei Ohtani in that league. But the stuff that he's doing and the Padres, I know a lot of people have talked about this. I have no idea how they're this good. The numbers just don't add up. And like you said, they've Mason Miller and the fact that they're just winning these close games, that is a huge reason why they're this good. And Mason Miller is a huge reason why.
0: Yeah. And it's, you know, a comparable sort of in a parallel universe. When you talk to Atlanta Braves players from the 90s, they will tell you that they believe that if Mariano Rivera wore their uniform and not pinstripes, they would be the team that would have won the championships, because he made that kind of difference over the course of a postseason. And maybe over the course of a regular season, Mason Miller will be that guy for the Padres. So anyway, I'm glad I don't have that vote. I would not want to be choosing between those two. Those guys would be hard.
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0: All right, let's dive in a little bit into the early trade conversations that you know, starting to percolate a little bit. And a couple of observations that I certainly picked up. One, I don't know how many good players are going to be available. At the trade deadline last year, I had a GM say to me, man, there's just not that many good guys out there. Well, with the American League being the land of opportunity and all these teams that are in the mix, who's actually going to be a seller? Do we think that if the Red Sox, given the expectations coming into the year or within five games, that suddenly Craig Bressel is going to wave the white flag? I'm not buying it. We might have to look to the worst National League teams to be sellers. The Rockies, certainly that player. I think Mickey Moniak is a guy who's going to get some attention at the deadline. That'll be interesting. And the Mets, they do have marketable guys. When you're talking about Freddie Peralta, Clay Holmes, what do you see there?
1: The standings are just, I'm looking at the Houston Astros, right? A team that's been completely ravaged by injuries, team that we all expected to at least compete for a playoff spot. And it's been a disaster. They're 10 games under 500, and there's 4.5 games out of a wild card spot. And it's May 14th. So maybe over the course of the next 2 months, this is a team that somehow gets back into it. Because the one name that I am fascinated by, if they are out of this, is Yordan Alvarez. Now, I would not trade him. You know, he's one of the best hitters in baseball. Obviously, he's under contract through the 2028 season. And to me, could you get a Juan Soto-esque call for Yordan Alvarez, the way the Nationals did a few years ago, you know, getting James Wood and CJ Abrams and Mackenzie Gore and a couple other prospects? I don't see that happening, but that's the name. If you said it, Buster, there might not be a ton of, you know, big names, you know, impact players available at the deadline. Alvarez would be the most impactful player since Soto at the deadline. I do think the Astros, you know, getting, you know, moving on from Paredes or Christian Walker is a possibility.
0: Yeah.
1: You mentioned the Mets. Dave, I mean, I was at the game Wednesday night, last night. Juan Soto hits off his foot, and I was like, okay, another bad break for the Mets. Hours after they placed Francisco Alvarez on the injured list with a torn meniscus. They, like you said, Freddie Peralta is an interesting piece. Clay Holmes, under the radar, has been one of the best starting pitchers in baseball this year. That experiment has gone well up in the Mets, converting him from reliever. The Mets, the second most expensive roster in baseball, one of the most expensive rosters of all time. I asked David Stearns on Monday, I believe it was, or Tuesday, at what point do you have to just pivot to the future? And he said, we are not close to that point yet. So they're going to ride this out. They're going to give this a go because they have World Series expectations. And, you know, Francisco Lindor is out, Jorge Polanco is out, Luis Robert is out. So they just need to tread water for now. And the Red Sox, I don't see the Red Sox competing for a World Series for, you know, the American League pennant this year. That division is loaded. And they're six games under. Maybe they sneak into a wild card spot, but I don't know. Maybe they move on for a couple of pieces, but I don't see that happening either. I think it's a tough spot for the Red Sox.
0: So some observations about some things you're talking about. One, so much of these decisions come down to not what the GM wants, it's what the owner wants to do. Scout the owners for a moment. Steve Cohen has demonstrated he's not the crazy Artie Moreno owner where it's Dan the Torpedo's full speed ahead. In 2023, Buck Showalter's last year, he waved the white flag in midseason, said, look, we're not good enough. The numbers are ugly. So that would seem to be in play. Jim Crane, the owner of the Houston Astros, has very strong feelings about how long, you know, long-term contracts. He does not give contracts out more than 6 years. Yordan Alvarez is going to get a contract of more than 6 years, becomes a free agent. Jim traded Kyle Tucker. Right? He traded Kyle Tucker a year before he became a free agent because he didn't want to pay him. So I wouldn't completely rule that out. I'm right there with you. And the Red Sox, the interesting thing about this team to me is it's a hard roster to turn over. When you really dig into it and you're thinking about what they need, offense, what do you do? Well, Wilson Contreras has 2 years left. Trevor Story, the shortstop, has 2 years left. Where else are you making changes other than maybe third base? Caleb Durbin was Craig Breslow's big acquisition in the offseason. It'd be really hard for him to blow that up. And where are you going to get offensive help if you want to do something? So there, quick, before you go, we We got a couple minutes left. I want to talk to you about the Yankee situation. Anthony Volpe comes back. He's playing shortstop. Wasn't wild about his quote, I must say, when he was saying, you know, I've learned that things are out of my control and don't worry about it, which seems to infer that, you know, he didn't necessarily agree with the decision to leave in the minor leagues. And my response to Volpe, you know, would be like, dude, you can control this. Go play well. Go. You've had a get out of jail free card for 3 years. And right now, if I were representing Volpe, I'd say go play other positions. Go play second base. Go play the outfield a little bit. Go down the minor. Ask the Yankees if you can do that, because that's what Caballero's done. And Caballero's put himself in this great position, compete for that spot. And the other thought about the Yankees pre-trade deadline, I think the next 40 games is going to be really important for Jazz Chisholm, because he's an impending free agent. If he doesn't start playing better, you know what? Maybe they flip him at the deadline and get somebody else to come in there and play second base. Give me your thoughts on those.
1: Yeah, the one thing that really stood out to me was when the Yankees placed Jose Caballero on the injured list. Jose Caballero played so well that the Yankees finally moved off the idea of having Volpe be their starting shortstop after 3 years. You know, Volpe, you know, here in New York, the Yankees were hearing it from everywhere that Volpe, you know, hasn't been good enough. He regressed last year offensively and defensively, playing through that shoulder injury, even though he said that that didn't really impact him. You know, going into this year, mid-April, Brian Cashman on the record told reporters in Tampa that Volpe was going to be the starting shortstop when he returned. And then Caballero, that series took off. And the one thing that stood out to me when the Yankees placed Caballero on the injured list with that broken finger and activated Anthony Volpe in Baltimore was Aaron Boone said, oh no, this is Jose Caballero's job when he comes back. And that stood out to me. You know, he could have just said, hey, we'll see how this goes, you know, over the next, you know, 10, 14 days and we'll reevaluate. You know, it's within his prerogative to do that. He did not do that. And I do think it's interesting that Volpe just has not shown yet that he's willing to play at the other positions.
0: Do players it. Across, can only make it better.
1: Over the last decade, players for years across baseball have made a career out of just being able to play different positions. Chris Taylor, Kike Hernandez, Ben Zobrist,
0: Brendan Donovan.
1: Guys have made money. They've made careers by just saying, hey, I'll be a utility player. It takes some, you know, you got to swallow your pride a bit, but why not? The Yankees could use, maybe if Anthony Volpe says, hey, I'll play second base, maybe he's exactly the solution at second base. You know, with Jazz Chisholm about to be a free agent. And the fact of the matter is George Lombard is coming. And George Lombard is going to be the starting shortstop for this team eventually, in my opinion, unless something happens here. He's a great defender from all accounts. He's hitting the ball in the minors. He's going to be the starting shortstop of the future. It doesn't seem like Anthony Volpe is going to be that guy moving forward. So this is a super fascinating, like all of this, you know, Jazz Chisholm struggling. He's, you know, he came in here with a goal of into the season saying his goal was 50-50. And he's been one of the worst hitters in baseball so far this year. And yeah, it's an interesting dynamic for a team that is 10 games over 500, best starting rotation in baseball, even though Max Fried left the game the other day with an elbow injury. He said it's not too serious. Aaron Judge, Ben Rice. I think this is a class of the American League.
0: All right. Jorge, thanks for doing this.
1: Thank you, Buster.
0: Chris Getz is the vice president and general manager of the Chicago White Sox, and he joins us now. Chris, how you doing?
2: I'm doing great, Buster. How are you?
0: Yeah, you're doing great. You're at 500. You come back. We're all talking about whether or not when the season ends, the White Sox are going to be in the 16th playoff field. You are as of today, so off to a good start. What's this experience like so far?
2: Well, I mean, honestly, just not really used to it. It's been a while since I've had this feeling, this level of consistency and. So it does feel good. And you know what, like you think about the fans, right? And we felt it a little bit last year in the second half. And I mean, I'm not surprised because, you know, whether I played here in the office here, an opponent, I just knew this fan base, once they can grab a hold of something that they feel like can be believed in, they'll be there. And they've shown up, they have. And so, I feel good about certainly that. And then, you know, you look at Will and the consistency that he's brought to the table since we hired him, continue to add staff, support staff. And then, of course, the players, they're feeding off of each other. you know, they're playing well. I think, you know, for any young player that comes up to the big leagues, it's one of those, I think I can play here, and that eventually when they perform, they know that they can play here. And it's same thing. I think we can win. Now it's, I know we can win. And that competitiveness and that confidence showing up on a daily basis has happened more than it has in the past. We don't take anything for granted. We know that, you know, there's an ebb and flow to every season, but we feel like we're, you know, we go into every series with a chance to win that series. And that's really the mindset right now.
0: So one of the things that's pretty clear when you watch your guys play, kind of like with the Blue Jays during last October, is first off, super fun team to watch. And the players really enjoy each other. And I can't remember which player it was, but he talked about how

0: myself, the support that I need to provide the staff and the players. And I think that that begins to kind of bleed throughout the organization in a positive way.
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it's Evan Cohen. Coming up Wednesday, our biggest takeaways from Game 1 at the Garden between the Knicks and Cavs. It's on Sportsmanlike 6 a.m. Eastern right here on ESPN Radio, ESPN2, and ESPNU.

0: And I have a question about the number one pick overall in the draft coming up. But first, you and I talked early in the season about Murakami. You know his backstory. There was a lot of concern in the industry if he would hit velocity, if he would hit, because he had a lot of strikeouts. And the numbers that he hit, fastballs over 95 miles per hour, chased off a lot, scared away a lot of teams. And you mentioned to me, and you guys wind up signing him to a two-year contract. It looks like, could be the best signing of the winter. You mentioned to me that there was that sense that that he was trying to prove something to somebody, right, when he joined you guys because of the work ethic. And I wanted to hear from you specific examples of him in the clubhouse, because there have been times where players have come from Japan because of the language barrier. And sometimes you feel like the player's isolated. Everything I'm reading about Murakami is that both ways, there seems to be a great effort to, to all be together.
1: Yeah, well, it starts with him, not only the work ethic and all of that. I mean, he's really comfortable in his own skin. And, that he's got this confidence that has been developed through what he's accomplished. You put on top of he's still hungry, he's not satisfied with that work ethic. And, everyone kind of recognizes that. But, we kind of have, every time we win, we do a player of the game. And not that that's unique to other clubs. But oftentimes he is one player of the game for us, and he's on the mic. And, it's always deflecting credit. But man, it is also hilarious. He's got a great.
0: And you've been in there. You've been in the room.
1: I have.
0: For these?
1: It's like it's unavoidable. It's like when the guys are celebrating a win or celebrating someone that has done something well. Yeah, I mean, I love it, right? I mean, I remember that as a player, and now in this position, when you get a chance to put together a team. And you see a team coming together. I mean, it's almost impossible to avoid when you can really sense that there's something special in a room, and I sense that developing. But it goes back to Mune. He's fun loving guy, and great sense of humor, confident in himself, and he thinks about the team. He's talking about the team all the time. So I think he genuinely feels that way and wants to give off that impression. So, we've tried to support him. It's bringing in someone from Japan. It's not something that, I've done personally or the organization has done in a while. So, we were very upfront, with him and in his group that, this isn't going to be perfect, but we want to make this as seamless as possible. And we'll just continue to have dialogue. If we can help here, help there, off the field, food wise, language wise, so he can just go out there and be himself and play baseball. And I think we've done a decent job at that.
0: What can you tell us about Colson Montgomery in terms of what he does and what he brings to the table on a daily basis?
1: One thing that I think is, I know when he was in the minor leagues and certainly got a lot of attention as a top prospect, where is he going to play? Where is he going to play? Can he play shortstop? He's 6'4" and you rarely see players that of that size at that position. He's played really well on the defensive side. He continues to get better. He's gotten better at the major leagues, what he brings to the table on a daily basis, it's this calmness. And if you watch his throws to first base, it's always on target. And, are there guys out there across the league that we've had before that, perhaps are you see more wild plays or the spinning and all these crazy, athletic plays. Sure. But the consistency of that position, that sure handedness that he provides, I think just brings overall calmness throughout the whole diamond and certainly the pitcher. So that's been something that's been greatly appreciated, offensively. I know it's been, talked about a lot his, last season, starting in the minor leagues and getting off to a really rough start. And, we took him out of the AAA kind of environment, went to Arizona, spent time with our head of hitting, Ryan Fuller, for 7 to 10 days. Physically getting some adjustments made, but also mentally just resetting and changing a mindset. He took it to we reinserted him to that AAA club, and found the right pocket to bring him up to the big leagues. And he did what he did for 2.5 months. That was really impressive, especially if you look at it, the entirety of the body of work last year. And, you know, in the beginning of the year, I mean, he was a little inconsistent, still kind of searching for the, you know, his swing, his at bats. And then, you know, he just seemed to lock it in. I can't really pinpoint exactly what, you know, in terms of adjustments or anything like that, but he's had some big hits for us, some big home runs. And I think it's been helpful having a Murakami and a Vargas who's done this a little bit longer around him, where he can just get to work on a daily basis. And, you know, but to get that from a premium position, left-handed, you know, with power, it's really impacted our team in a positive way.
0: Tell me what, you know, because I certainly have heard stories of organizations through the years. You hear that they want to fix something in a prospect. He strikes out a lot. Tell me what's sort of the message you guys have had for him along those lines, or do you just ignore it?
1: Well, you know, you do need to look at, you know, just the entire package of the offensive ability. And, you know, I mean, we've got a handful of guys that do strike out. Now, if we're just going to attack the strikeout, you know, does that deter from some of the other skills
0: that he does
1: that
0: well?
1: That makes him good, right? So now, you know, he's still developing as a hitter, especially at the major league level. And, you know, we hope that the strikeouts, you know, we get less of them. Same with Murakami, but can't lose sight of the fact that, you know, he's hitting a lot. He's hitting for power. And, you know, he's, you know, come up with some big at bats for us. But, you know, when it comes to Colson and similar to Murakami, the engine is so strong. It's so powerful. And sometimes if it's not controlled, it can, you know, it's like a, you know, a race car that all of a sudden it just, you know, when it's, you know, a little bit off, that all of a sudden it's probably, you know, looks a little uglier than perhaps someone that's just in cruise control at a lesser speed. So, you know, we're trying to weaponize the engine that they have and make them feel like, hey, if I can control this, I can do something perhaps that other players can't do. So it's kind of resetting the mind to think that way versus, oh, here we go again. And now that, you know, gosh, that'd
0: be negative.
1: Right? Yeah,
0: I mean, an organization can be swinging,
1: and here, you know, and then just snowballs. So, and so it's a matter of, you know, him having the right self talk, and but also, you know, giving the right cues from our hitting coaches or teammates or just the organization in general to keep him on track or keep others on track.
0: Yeah, there is always that fine line. I love what Craig Counsell did with the Cubs, Ballesteros. He's like, don't touch him. Leave him alone. don't try to fix this. All right. You mentioned you have the first pick in the draft. Generally speaking, I mean, you're not going to tell me here in this forum who you're going to pick with the first pick. But generally speaking, do you lean toward the talent or maximizing the slot money that you guys have? Because that seems to be, you know, really determining factor in a lot of these drafts these days.
1: Yeah, for us, you know, it's going to be the talent, the top talent, what we feel like the top talent is. And, you know, there's been drafts that we've had in the past, not necessarily applying to the first pick that, okay, we're going to try to maximize the pool here. And not that we won't try to do that. We still will. But we want to get the first pick right. I mean, it's a responsibility, obviously, to the organization and really baseball to identify someone that, you know, can handle being the number one pick, because that's associated to that player for the entirety of his career and his life. So, you know, it's a significant one. I know I don't want to put a burden on the guy because we want to have him go out there and play baseball, but we're going to identify and we're going to choose the player that we feel like is the most talented.
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0: that Pope is a White Sox fan. Tell me about when you first heard that and how much you guys have leaned into that, and whether or not, you know, the off chance that maybe there's been some contact with you and the Pope.
1: Yeah, when it first came out and he was, you know, Pope Leo was named the Pope, I didn't really believe it. You know, it was one of those, you know, he's a White Sox fan, because I don't know if you remember the first kind of message put out there that he was a Cubs fan. And I think there was like this assumption that he was a Cubs fan. And you know, his brother didn't take to that very well, and was very vocal about his White Sox fandom. And then, you know, come to find out, he attended, you know, some World Series games in 2005. And we've got video, we've got that photo, it's in our hallway. We had an event, you know, with the Archdiocese at the stadium last summer, which was, talk about a unique experience to attend to. And he was, you know, on the video board and offering a message to everyone in attendance. So, I've also told people, you know, and I have not talked to him, I have not met him, but there's a non-zero chance that I'll be able to meet the Pope at some point in my life now because of the association, you know, with the White Sox. So that's a very cool thing to say. And you know, since that was announced, there's been a lot of positive things happening with the White Sox. And I hope that he's tracking it. I think we've got some fan giveaways. We've probably already done it, and we'll continue to do that. So it's certainly been a welcomed addition.
0: Can you imagine if you guys make the World Series someday? I'm assuming that you'd be okay with him throwing out the first pitch.
1: I would be. Yeah, I would support that.
0: All right. You know, the journey of the White Sox is well known. 121 losses a couple of years ago, and then you're doing what you're doing this year in the playoff hunt. Give me a low moment that you've had and the coolest moment you've had during the course of this journey.
1: Gosh, yeah. I mean, it's tough to not say the low moment was breaking that record. I did, you know, when we were going through, you know, that very difficult 2024 season, and, you know, it came to the point where it became, okay, we're probably going to break this record, where, okay, I've got to think into the future here, right? And gosh, what a story this will be. And, you know, then you almost embrace it. You have to embrace it. And listen, going into 2024, and that remains here even in the 26th season, you know, we've committed to foundationally improving the Chicago White Sox organization. That applies to, you know, our amateur scouting process, our international process, the player development, research and development, the major league operation, everything that goes into it. Let's commit to that, because we know that good things will come from that. Do we know, you know, specifically or precisely what that's going to bring to the table? It's never been about, you know, we're talking about championships and a World Series. It's about, you know, going about it the right way and committing to being the best that we can in all of those areas, knowing that good things will come. And, you know, I've had conversations with people when you're going through these struggles, and we've gone through struggles this year, and we'll go through more struggles. But early in the season, when, you know, we played the Brewers and we get swept, and then, you know, we had a tough series in Miami. And I recall talking to, you know, one of the members of our front office. It's like, man, you know, I really feel like we've gone about this the right way, whether it be our hiring process, what we've, you know, the resources that we put into this organization from a foundation standpoint. It's got to turn at some point. You know, we've got to be going through, we've got to start feeling this at the major league level. And thankfully, we've had some good runs here, and, you know, gotten that, you know, level of gratification. But yeah, that 2024 season was difficult. It was. I don't want to, you know, it's not, you'd never say that just had to happen for us to have future success, because, you know, we're associated to it with that. But, you know, what a story it can be. You know, if we go out there and we accomplish something special, and we point back to, you know, this group, this team, you know, what we went through 2024 to look where we are now. It's just a great story for sports. You know, I grew up in Detroit, and, you know, I'm a Lions fan. I was a Lions fan. And, you know, to see, you know, they went a season without winning a game. and you know, and the success that they're now having, you know, at the top there. I mean, it's that's significant. I know what it does for a city, that story, and you know, we have that opportunity here with the White Sox, and you know, the fan base, it's alive. They're feeling this. So to be able to continue to bring some positives throughout this year and in the coming years, I think, you know, what an opportunity, and it could be really special. So I can't say that there's one moment that I would say just feels really good. Because, you know, Will and I talk all the time. It's not about, you know, we don't talk about our win-loss record. We don't. We talk about, you know, solving for that day. And, you know, with that mindset, we know good things are going to come along with just us being committed to this foundation. So, you know, it's, you know, you just got to fall in love with the process. And I don't think you actually will truly appreciate the process when it's all, you know, probably when it's all finished, when we're all done here. Then you look, point back, you're like, man, that was a lot of fun. But when you're in it, you know, it's solving for the day.
0: So I'm going to ignore the Lions part of it because I'm a huge Vikings fan. So I'm going to set that aside, okay? But I bet you the high point will be if you know, you guys have a big moment in September, whatever that is Murakami at the microphone after the game. That might be a high moment for you.
1: That would I would agree with that.
0: All right, Chris. Well, thanks for doing this. I really appreciate your time.
1: Yeah, thanks, Buster. Appreciate it.
0: Sarah Langs is a reporter and producer for MLB.com, and every week we play the numbers games with her. Let's go through her numbers for today. Number one, Shohei Ohtani has a 0.82 ERA. That's the second lowest by a Dodgers pitcher in his first seven starts of a season since ERA became official in the National League in 1912, behind only Fernando Valenzuela, 0.29 ERA in 1981, in a time known as Fernando Mania. Number two, Josh Bell had his first stolen base on Wednesday since September 27th, 2018. He went 978 games in between stolen bases, the longest streak by a batter in between two stolen bases since at least 1900. And I can tell you this, you know, in the last couple of years, we've had players read some of Sarah's notes. Josh Bell has been all in on this. So it's cool to see a note about him among Sarah's numbers today. And number three, the shutout by the Orioles against the Yankees on Wednesday was the first that they've been involved in this season. It was their 44th game. The last Major League Baseball team to go this long without being part of a shutout on either side, the 2017 Washington Nationals, who pitched a shutout in game 48 that season. The only other time the O's and Browns went this long into a season without being involved in a shutout, 1996. They got shut out in game 67. I was covering the Orioles that year.
2: All right, Bleacher Tweets here to end the week on a Friday. First one coming from Dan from Bangkok. He says, hey guys, the Brewers have just started a stretch of the toughest schedule imaginable. 20 straight games versus first and second place teams. Yes, even the Twins are in second place. No one is more than three games out of first, and this includes 12 games versus teams that are in first or just out of first. How are they doing so far? Well, they're 5-1 as of Thursday. What say you about the Brewers, Buster?
0: It's just classic of Pat Murphy's teams where they don't seem daunted by anybody. Like they just seem like they can handle whatever's thrown at them. It's very matter of fact. And certainly their athleticism really seems to unnerve other teams. And so, you know, they do well, I think, against good teams because of that, because they just seem to throw people off. It's a little bit like the Rays. We've been talking about their offense being chaos. And it's interesting because the Brewers on one end of the spectrum and the Yankees so far have been at the other. The Yankees have struggled against teams with good record. And I was not aware that they had that kind of an extended stretch against good teams. So that'll be interesting to watch. And by the way, we're hoping that we're going to get Jacob Mizorowski on the podcast sometime here soon.
2: Our next one comes from Charlie from Los Angeles. Kind of an interesting one here. He says, I saw Caleb Durbin hit a home run off a position player against the Orioles. And given the Red Sox offensive struggles so far, it felt like a dubious honor. I'm a huge Red Sox fan, too. With that, it occurred to me that a homer off a position player could be considered defensive indifference. Why? If you're not giving runners steals because the defensive team doesn't try to get them out, then why are you giving them home runs? Thought it was just a fun topic to explore given baseball occasionally stingy approach to stats.
0: Yeah, that's an interesting, it's an interesting question. And it was funny, just coincidentally last week, you know, we had David Ross on our game broadcast, and Rossi's first major league home run, he was playing with the Dodgers, came against the Arizona Diamondbacks, and it was first baseman Mark Grace pitching for the Diamondbacks, you know, veteran player brought in to save an inning, and Rossi went deep, and Mark Grace cussed him all the way around the bases as he was circling, because he's like, really, dude, you come up and you take that kind of swing against me in these situations. I agree with your overall point, but here's the difficulty of that. And someone who did a bunch of official scoring when I was covering the minor leagues, how do you score it? Like, it's easy to do the stolen base, indifference thing, because you just don't give credit to the hitter for that. But, you know, guy hits a home run off a position play.
3: He's outrageous and usually off base, I might add, but I love him anyways. That's why I sit across from the Mad Dog, Christopher Mad Dog Russo, every Wednesday to set him straight. First Take starts at 10 a.m. Eastern on ESPN.
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13: A better life with Dr. Sanjay Gupta.
14: So-called superagers, they are an enviable segment of the population. People who are older than 80, whose brains function like someone a fraction of their age. It's true, a lot of these people have genetics on their side, but more and more research is bearing out the idea that people who practice good brain health also slow their cognitive decline. Dr. Richard Isaacson, a pioneer in the Alzheimer's space, told us that, quote, his studies have found lifestyle changes including diet, exercise, reducing stress and optimizing sleep, along with managing vascular risk factors with certain medications, can actually help grow brain areas and also reduce telltale signs of Alzheimer's, such as tau tangles and amyloid plaques. What else helps? Staying social, surrounding yourself with family and friends, and maybe even volunteering for a real sense of purpose. I'm Dr. Sanjay Gupta, helping you live a better life.
15: 2 days.
16: 8:27 in the second quarter. I'm Christine Lisi. Star Donovan Mitchell making his conference finals debut tonight. He and the Cavaliers visiting the Knicks in game one of the East Finals. This one on ESPN. New York leading Cleveland 38-27 in the second quarter. Jalen Brunson's got 12 points for New York. Mavericks mutually agreed to part ways with coach Jason Kidd. He has 4 years, over $40 million left on his contract. NFL, a week before being ordered to serve 30 days in jail for a probation violation after a positive test for marijuana. Chiefs receiver Rashee Rice underwent a cleanup surgery on his right knee. He's expected to be sidelined 2 months, likely will be ready for training camp. Baseball, big NL Central showdown tonight. Brewers leading the Cubs 3-0 top of the fifth. Jacob Mizorowski's given up just one hit. He has 7 Ks and 1 walk. American League leading Rays still leading the Orioles 2-1 top of the eighth. Yandy Diaz has driven in both runs for Tampa Bay. Guardians leading the Tigers 4-3 top of the nine. Brian Rocchio drove in the go-ahead run on a ground out in the seventh inning. The Nationals, 9 unanswered runs, including an inside-the-park grand slam by James Wood. They lead the Mets 9-5 top of the fifth. Ben Rice's 2-run blast has put the Yankees up 5-3 on the Blue Jays top of the sixth. Yankees ace Gerrit Cole will make his season debut and first major league start since undergoing Tommy John surgery on Friday versus Tampa. Red Sox leading the Royals 2-1 top of the fifth. Caleb Durbin go-ahead RBI double. Astros leading the Twins 2-0 top of the sixth. Isak Paredes' 2-run shot has accounted for the game's only runs so far. Pirates and Cardinals tied at 3 in the top of the fifth. Rangers leading the Rockies 2-1, bottom one from Colorado.
8: Hey, it's Evan Cohen. 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

0: Hello and welcome in. It's Always College Football. I'm your host, Greg McElroy. Glad to have you here with us today. Two things happened this week in college football, and they deserve your full attention. They do. The first, the Presidential College Sports Reform Committee, they dropped their draft, a three-phase overhaul of every structural problem this sport has been dealing with for the last few years. They're introducing coaching salary caps. They're doing a group of six playoff. They're talking about pooling media rights. They're talking about the Bird Rule for the transfer portal. It's either the most ambitious intervention we've seen in the history of college sports, or it's just a whiteboard exercise that gets blocked immediately and forgotten by Labor Day. But we will go through every single idea. I'm going to tell y'all exactly what I think. But first, we're going to sit down with the head coach of the Alabama Crimson Tide. Kalen DeBoer is in year number three in trying to rebuild one of the most scrutinized programs in the entire country. He's coming off an 11-4 season that ended in a blowout loss in the Rose Bowl. He's staring at a quarterback competition that is a competition in every sense of the word, and an October schedule that's going to be really challenging. So we got a lot of ground to cover. And we always encourage you, if you're new to the show or if you have not been around it, go and download the podcast wherever you get the podcast. Doesn't matter what platform you're on or what platform you prefer. We're there for you. You can also check us out on the ESPN College Football YouTube page. So let's kick things off with the head coach of the Alabama Crimson Tide, Kalen DeBoer. Coach, we always appreciate you making the time. It's year three at Alabama, 9-4 year one, 11-4 year two. Get to the college football playoff quarterfinal. From the outside, the trajectory looks right. But from the inside, where do you feel like this program is headed here in 26?
1: Yeah, you're just trying to build on the things that have gone really well, the things that you feel culturally are in the right spot. Schematically, you know, our schemes and things that fit our personnel and evolving those with continuity of coaches, I think, which is really important. You see that specifically on the defensive side. Offensively, you know, some guys had great opportunities. And so a few new faces there. But you build on the things that are going really well. And then you continue to learn from, you know, the things where you've fallen short. And that's the way it would be, whether you were national champions or, you know, over, you know, that's just what I think the great coaches do and staffs and our team wants that. Our team wants to have real feedback. That's our job as coaches. They want to know really the areas we need to improve. They all want to be their best. And that's individually and collectively.
0: Well, one position we're all very, very focused on is the quarterback spot. And I mean, Keelan Russell, everybody buzzing about him after the A-Day performance. And we know Austin, he was a little limited, so it wasn't really an apples to apples comparison. But what did this spring kind of tell you about where each of those two guys is in their development?
1: Yeah, no, it was awesome for Keelan to have, you know, some success there like he did, making the plays he made in the 8A game there. And, you know, he just took advantage of opportunities and the spring went on, kept growing. That's what we expected from him, you know, just this growth. And expect that from Austin too, because, you know, guys who haven't taken all these snaps in games, their exposure to opportunities and taking advantage of it, that's what you'd expect. And, you know, Keelan has a high ceiling. Austin has a high ceiling. They both compete. They do it the right way. I love how they do it within the framework of our team and what we're trying to build. They got a great relationship themselves. And so them together makes us stronger as opposed to what you maybe see in some situations where that competitiveness could be divisive. And it's definitely not that for our football team. So just a salute to those guys, a salute to, you know, Coach Grubb. And, you know, it even goes back to not just Coach Ellis, but I think Coach Sheridan and his time here, I'll give, you know, some props to him on building that room. And then Coach Grubb doing a great job of continuing to take this spring along with Coach Ellis, keep building.
0: You know, it's funny. It's like so many people ask me all the time, like, hey, what do you think about the quarterback situation? I'm like, honestly, I think quarterbacks will be fine. Like, regardless of which direction it goes, like, it's not a position that's keeping me up at night because I know you can't play quarterback by yourself. So, you know, I'm more a little bit what's going on around them. So let's start a wideout. that's going to be pretty young. You know, Jern's gone and Isaiah Horton's transferred out. Feels like Ryan Coleman Williams being really kind of stepping into a new role, kind of tearing off the rearview mirror of what was an up and down second season. Looks like he's kind of getting back to form. So what do you think we're going to get from Ryan Coleman Williams here in year number three?
1: Yeah, you know, and we have a lot of youth still, but our youth has played a lot of snaps in a lot of cases. And then there's even some players across the board, I'll get back to your question, but that have played snaps at other places too. And so they are new to our program. But, you know, we have very few seniors. We have 9 seniors, 8 on defense, 1 on offense, and but we got a lot of juniors. I think we're at 19 juniors. Guys are in their third year and a number of them are in the third year in our program, and Ryan would be that. Just the experience and, you know, what he's done. He knows what it's supposed to look like, knows what it feels like. He's been there. And here's what I want to be careful of. He's worked extremely hard. People, I think, oh, it's a wake-up call for your football team or whatever it might be. Ryan's been Ryan. Ryan works, and you're never going to question the work ethic, the character, the personality. He's competitive as anyone you're going to find. And, you know, it shows. And our team just loves that about him. And then, you know, what he's done as a leader, being really the guy that's probably taken as many snaps as anyone on the offensive side in particular. He's in the weight room and he can lead the charge. He's here this whole month of May. He might have little things in the weekends and he goes and does, but he's here. You know, our guys are away from school for the most part. There's a couple weeks where they do get that one time a year to get away. Guess who's here? You know, and that's Ryan Coleman Williams. And so I'm excited about what that future looks like. I just think if you just keep working, the good things come to you sooner or later. You want it sooner than later, but that's going to be the case, I think, for Ryan.
0: It certainly feels that way. And I mean, just even talking to him last year, like he had perspective the whole time. He knew he wasn't maybe playing at his best, but he never really lost that smile. You know, I think there's something to say about that, like despite some of the ups and downs and the inconsistencies, but I know it's in there. And I think we all as college football fans hope that it comes out this year. The offensive line rebuild in some ways, right? Couple holdovers, couple guys that you anticipated filling spots, but you kind of turn that room over a little bit and you have a lot of new faces that are competing for jobs. So how do you feel about where that group is coming out of spring?
1: I thought they made a lot of progress. And then we, again, new faces and some young faces. But, you know, Michael Carroll took a lot of snaps for us the last half of the year. And, you know, he wasn't going to jump in there as a true freshman the first game of the year. But you could see just what he's capable of, whether it was the spring, summer, fall camp. It just took a matter of time for him to get out there on the football field. You know, we saw what Jackson Lloyd could be as he continued to grow. And then again, it wasn't perfect every day in practice, but he got his chance here this spring and he really took those valuable reps against our ones every single day. And, you know, his growth is just a lot like what we're talking about with Keelan. You know, his growth is just going to continue to be on that trajectory. And so other guys that have come into the program, you know, they've taken some snaps. Javen James, you know, no one really knows who he is, but, you know, started a couple of seasons now, you know, and the last one in the SEC here. So, you know, just guys like that, a lot of snap counts under, you know, Rayson's, you know, he's logged a lot of snap counts as a center. And he came from Cal Poly, you know, and so, again, different level of football. But when with him coming in here and doing what he does, you can see the intelligence factor. You can see him technically do a good job. There is a learning curve. Again, physicality, every single plays on another level. But he's adjusting well and, again, needs a great summer, needs a great fall camp. And, you know, but there's a lot of things that we feel really good about. Could go on and on with some other transfers that have come in. You know, we're excited about Will Sanders, who's, you know, homegrown here. You know, really expecting some things coming off of just some rehab and some injury stuff that he's had here this spring, being more of an interior guard spot. So, again, it's a work in progress. I think Coach Clem's done a great job of developing a mindset. You know, given the feedback, I think he's a great teacher, and these guys recognize that. They take what he says and they apply it. They believe in it. And then again, collectively, they can see each other working extremely hard, making some sacrifices. There's some guys that are back, you know, 3 weeks early, you know, took 1 week kind of at the end of finals through the weekend. And they're back rolling here in the weight room, working together, especially that group. And that was intentionally, you know, the case for them, our coaching staff, encouraging that. And those guys are here putting in that time before the team comes back around Memorial Day.
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10: You know, it's funny because the one word I heard in that entire great answer about where the O-line is at and where the competition is at and the accountability and culture that's being created, I heard mindset. And to me, with the offensive line play, a lot of it, like, you don't have to be the most talented guy, but if you're a grinder, like, you can move people, you know? So how much of getting improvement from that position group is kind of a shift in mindset and really focusing maybe less on skill and more on attitude and effort?
1: Yeah, that, and then trust and belief in yourself and your group together. Because, you know, if there's a position group that's got to play together, it's offensive line. You know, one guy doing his own thing doesn't mean he's, you know, not physically up to the challenge or anything like that. It's just a guy who doesn't take the proper footwork and allows that double team to you know, get that extra push then and be working together and come off at the right time to the second level. Those type of things are what we got to continue to have. And the mindset, the belief, you know, that, hey, you can do it. This is how it's got to be done. We got to be on the same page. Who's making the call? Okay, our center is. Racing's setting us in the right direction. You know, Strayhorn, Caden's done a nice job too, coming in, playing that position. And so trusting those guys. Hey, if we're gonna be wrong, we're gonna be all wrong all together, and no one's doing their thing. And you know, that's real too. I mean, you know, that doesn't happen very often, but when you are, if everyone's on the same page, you know, there might be the backsides that's unblocked versus the front side or vice versa, you know, but that's what you want. You want a group that's so locked in step. We're doing this thing all together, you know, even if it's wrong once in a while and the center pointed the wrong direction or to the wrong guy, you know, because he was a little confused. That happens all the time in football. You know that.
10: Yeah. If you're wrong, don't let anyone be able to tell you that you're wrong except your coach. That's it. We call games every week. I'm sure there's a million things we get wrong, but they got wrong together. So, team. Made a big investment along the defensive line via the portal. You got some new faces up there. One thing I learned, and just in watching the group last year, it felt like a lot of the times, I know Yanze Pierre, he really came on, did some really good things last year. But it felt like if you guys want to generate pressure, it was like, all right, we got to bring the house. You know what I mean? And I get the sense that the next phase of evolution for Kane Womack and his defense is to have some guys that can create their own shot you don't have to blitz to be able to bring pressure. So what did you see from some of the guys along the defensive front that makes you believe that, all right, we're making strides in that direction this year?
1: Yeah. And again, I don't want to take away because I think our guys did last year a very good job. We got better, right? We got better from 2 years ago in 24 through 25. Some of it was just finishing plays. You know, some guys were close 2 years ago. We didn't get the quarterback on the ground. We gave him a lane to escape and scramble because we weren't quite all, you know, operating together. I think that there's different ways for a quarterback to either get sacked or even just feel the pressure. The pressure up the middle to me in guys that are coming right in your face, there's different layers to that. There's different levels to it because a guy, you know, pushing our offensive lineman or us pushing their offensive lineman backwards is one thing. It's another thing when those guys are 6'3", 6'4", and they got long arms and they're tipping balls and stuff like that. And so now the quarterback can't see, he trying to escape. And then that's, you know, there's different ways that those sacks happen. I think we did it very conventionally, you know, other than when we were blitzing and it was kind of guys, you know, winning their one-on-ones. Yanze is probably the guy that did it the most last year. But they all working together, I think, is where we took that next step. And we got to continue to do that. There are some new faces that got to be in sync. You know, Coach Roach doing a really good job working with Coach Womack to make sure we got the right guys in the right spot, the right guys in the right packages at the right time. And that they're running the techniques and you know, we're maximizing what they're capable of through great teaching.
10: Yeah, and another position group where a lot of people, I get questions all the time, hey, Crowell. I mean, a name that keeps coming up. Everyone loves the new toy, right? I understand that for sure. And look, there's no denying his pedigree leading to this point as one of the top backs in high school football last year. I know he's a little banged up in the spring, but more holistically for you as a guy that's been around all levels of football for a very long time, how comfortable are you going with a true freshman at running back in particular? How much of a lion's share can they take realistically as a first year college player?
1: Well, I think just take EJ or take our situation out of it. I've had that happen. We've been very successful. I think, our system allows that. It'd be easier if in our now back to our situation, EJ would have been practicing all spring long. It's knowing your job, and it's much like we talked about with offensive line. It's doing your job, but it's also doing it along with everyone else. Trusting the offensive line when there's a pressure is going to take this guy and having those reps, banked reps, and done it so many times where it's just you can't do it wrong. You know, it's always going to be done right. And again, that a lot of times that's not just you doing your job and confident in yourself. It's you being confident in everyone else and having seen that take place where you're picking up a blitz over and over. I think the raw instincts of EJ, as you're kind of alluding to, from what we've seen, you know, whether it's high school film or just a few snaps he took at the beginning of spring ball, you know, there's a high ceiling for him. He can run well. You can see that. And, you know, that comes out through the winter workouts. I think there's football instincts and things like that. But, you know, that group, I'm proud of that group, the way that they help each other right now. I think, I don't want to say that they got a chip on their shoulder, but I think they all know that they each can elevate their own game individually. And as a whole, you know, we want to get more out of their group and the run game, you know, all together. So, I had two freshmen at Fresno State that, you know, we'd go out there on the field against anyone, and we did there in 2017, you know, and they were good players. Both of them had one still playing Ronnie Rivers there with the Rams as of last year, you know, but it wasn't a size thing. It was just a matter of, you know, a guy who was technically sound, had the instincts, was disciplined, you know, and I think a lot of those things do carry over with our young guys. We've added to the running back core that already exists.
10: You know, I think it's funny. So many people are really only familiar with your 10 years at both Washington and at Alabama. But I remember watching your Fresno teams, and those were some of the most hard-nosed, pound-the-football teams you'll see. I mean, like, to the point where the offensive line was just flat-out scary. So for those that maybe haven't seen what Kalen DeBoer's teams have looked like prior to Washington, I think you are, and Coach, just knowing you, I get the sense that you kind of play the hits. Like, all right, last year, the best thing about Alabama was the quarterback and wide receiver, so let's throw it around the yard. The year before that, it was a mobile quarterback with a pretty good run game and a couple of really electric wide receivers. So, and it, we all know what you had at Washington with Penix and the cast of characters of wide receiver. I get the sense that you kind of adapt to your personnel. So what would you say to those that say, oh, yeah, well, they're really more pass happy. They're not really a ground and pound outfit. Because to me, I don't get that sense at all. I think you kind of do what your team's capable of doing year to year.
1: Yeah, I mean, I can go back to 2000. This is a long time ago, but as a coordinator in 2002, we were maybe the top running back team in the country back at Sioux Falls. The very next year, we were probably the top passing team in the country. Different quarterback, different, lost our running back. You work around your personnel. I really do believe that you don't win championships without a physical nature to your program. And that happens through, you know, what you do in practice. That's what we want to become. I know what that looks like. We've done it in multiple places. I'm not going to take away from what we were at Washington and the ability to throw the ball, what we were last year, you know, with Ty, you know, slinging it around to a talented group of receivers. I mean, that's dynamic. You know, you want to be as dynamic as you possibly can be. But you do need to have a physical way about you. If you want to win the championships, there's going to be weather games. There's going to be something that just, you know, you got to finish out the game and it's close and you got to grind away, or you got to get that big stop on a third or fourth and one or on the goal line. It presents itself in different ways, offensively, defensively. You know, I can't wait to the point where we get back to, you know, that being what we truly are. And I know our guys are working extremely hard to make sure that any flaws that we've had or areas we've come short, and that's the staff and that's our players, that we are, you know, we are looking to become what we know we need to be and can be.
5: The traditions. The rivalries.
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9: I'm Christine Lisi on ESPN. It's game one of the NBA's Eastern Conference Finals. Donovan Mitchell's got 16 points and a couple of steals. He and the Cavaliers leading the Knicks 48-46 early third quarter. New York's Jalen Brunson with 14. Mavericks mutually agreed to part ways with coach Jason Kidd. He's got 4 years, over $40 million left on his contract. NFL, a week before being ordered to serve 30 days in jail for a probation violation due to a positive test for marijuana, Chiefs receiver Rashee Rice underwent a cleanup surgery on his right knee. Expected to be sidelined 2 months, he'll likely be ready for training camp. Baseball, massive NL Central showdown. Brewers still leading the Cubs 3-0 top of the seventh. The flamethrower, Jacob Mizorowski, 3 hits, 8 strikeouts, 1 walk in 6 innings of work. The Nationals, 9 unanswered runs. That includes an inside-the-park grand slam by James Wood. Nats lead the Mets 9-5 in the bottom of the seventh inning. Yankees up 5-3 on the Blue Jays, bottom seven. Ben Rice with a go-ahead 2-run shot. Red Sox leading the Royals 2-1, bottom six. Astros up 2-0 on the Twins, bottom eight. Isak Paredes, 2-run shot, the difference in that one. 2 RBI and a run score for Brian Reynolds. Pirates now leading the Cardinals 4-3, bottom six. Team with the best record in baseball, the Rays, defeated the Orioles 2-1. Yandy Diaz drove in both runs for Tampa. In his return from a hamstring injury, Atlanta's Ronald Acuna Jr., 1-for-4, 3 runs scored. The National League leading Braves topped the Marlins 8-4. Reds beat the Phillies 4-1. Ellie De La Cruz, a hit, an RBI, and a run scored. Guardians edged the Tigers 4-3. Detroit's lost 5 in a row and 8 of 9.
10: Is Michelle Smallman, and coming up Wednesday, I'll tell you why it's a huge mistake for one team to give a second chance to this quarterback in 2026. 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

0: You know, it's funny though, because the recruiting process, there was so much turnover when you first got the job. It was just, you had to hold it together as best you could. But now you look at the roster, it's your guys that you recruited from day one. I mean, several of which, like you referenced, in year three in your program. So how much does that familiarity matter when it comes to creating the identity in the building?
1: I give a lot of credit to our guys that were here. I mean, Deontay Lawson, Tim Keenan's, and those guys, even the first year when I was here, Malachi Moore. I mean, you know, those guys, as hard as it was when change all of a sudden getting, you know, slapping them in the face. I mean, you know, with a new head coach, a different person than what they were recruited to. I can't thank them enough for how hard they tried to really adapt and help, whether it's schedules or, you know, just the systems. I mean, you're learning new verbiage, and those guys, I give them a lot of credit. But repetitions makes us better, and we have more reps at this thing, whether it's me here at Alabama, our coaching staff, these guys that have been in the program now going on 2 or 3 years, working together in this defensive system, in this offensive system. It continues to evolve and change as we adapt to our personnel, as we adapt to what even the teams that we're going to face in the league this year, who are different styles, especially when you look at their the offenses we're going to see. There's six teams this year that are a little bit more of the same on our schedule than different, you know, and we are well aware of that. And so it constantly is a changing thing, but you know that you have guys in this program that have stuck it out, guys that are becoming very familiar with what the day-to-day looks like, the areas and the experiences we've had together where we've fallen short, but also the ones where we've come through and what it took to do that, whether it was end of half, end of game, short, you know, those short yardage, goal line situations. You know, we got some reps now together to learn from the good, and you learn from the bad.
0: You know, I think it's amazing because, I mean, you jumped in from the West Coast in some cases, from Dakota, of course, from Sioux Falls area, but you move south and it's different geography, culture, fan base, intensity, SEC, what have you. You've now been at Alabama 3 years. And I'm just curious, you know, because I'm from Texas. I went to Alabama. I didn't know anything about Alabama when I went, outside of they wore the same uniforms for the last 100 years. And I knew about Bear Bryant. That was about it. I learned, but it took me a little while. And after 3 years, I knew it like the back of my hand. So what would you say you've learned about yourself, the program, and just the experience of being the head coach at Alabama over the last 3 years?
1: Mm-hmm. It's been awesome. It verifies what I always felt, and it's better to be at a place that really cares and with people who really care and they're passionate than to be at a place that doesn't care, or it's just ho-hum. You know, I guess along with that comes, you know, a microscope, when comes things that we knew Alabama was going to have when my family moved here, when coaches were hired and came in. The players, we remind them all the time, this is what we signed up for, the high expectations, this is what we love, this is, you know, this is what our responsibility is, to continue to maintain, you know, a high level of, you know, work on and off the field, that standard that exists because of everyone who came here before us and how well they did it. And so I look forward to it. You know, it's been, you know, I think you learn the programs that you're going against. You become more comfortable with the stadiums you're in. I think there's pieces to that. I've been in some of them throughout the years, but not all of them. And so, you know, I think just the feel that you get that comes along, again, with more repetitions, helps, as long as you take advantage of it and you're really paying attention. I think it only helps you. And I'm looking forward to, again, taking those next steps in program year three.
0: You know, I think a lot's been made the last couple of weeks, and Kurt Cignetti, the national championship winning head coach, you know, he has said things over the last few weeks, and we all saw the last time your team took the field in the Rose Bowl last year. We know it didn't finish the way you guys intended it to finish. What does a game like that, what does that lead to for you, coach, from a reflection standpoint? What does that lead to you're making changes, adjusting who you are, what you do? So what does a game like the Rose Bowl kind of teach you about what the program needs to be in the future to avoid a result like we saw the last time out?
1: Well, I mean, I always going to first give hats off to the people that did it. And Coach Cignetti did an awesome job of building a team that was just well-rounded across the board and competitive, you know, great schematically, and, you know, had a mentality about them. And so, again, we saw that. It's not like we didn't know what it was supposed to look like. I know what it's supposed to look like. I know what it feels like. You know, but we also, you can see now, again, through those experiences, kind of almost what we were talking about, where we need to improve. And that's what we work daily to do, is continue to clean up those areas where we fall short. And, you know, to me, it's a lot of execution, especially when it comes to the run game or stopping the run. And so, you know, again, got to have personnel, got to be on the same page with what you're teaching. And we continue to work extremely hard to make all those areas come together. But again, you got to give a tip of the hat. I mean, because they didn't just do it to us. They did it to a lot of teams throughout the season and even into the playoffs, you know, with other teams as well. So we know we got a lot of work ahead of us, you know, but you know, I think that, again, got to tip the hat to Coach Cignetti and what that program did there, what they did.
0: No, they're a dang good football team, no doubt about it. We saw them the following week against Oregon. It was much of the same. They were a juggernaut for sure. Finally, Coach, we'll get you out of here with this. Look, I'm excited about seeing your team this year. It feels like there's a youthful energy. Feels like there's I think when you're young, you just have that glass half full demeanor about you for whatever reason. I think youth can sometimes help you in some ways. Like, you don't really know what you don't know, so you go out and just play free because you might have more chances. Whereas if you're a senior, you get tight because it's like, oh, it's my last chance. So what is it about having a young team, a lot of new faces, especially on offense, that kind of maybe leads to a little bit more energy from you as a coach or maybe from the program itself?
1: I think the new faces piece is one area that just jumps out at me. And the reason I say that is, you know, just think about any time, even you or just anyone, you go to a new place or, you know, it's something different, call it uncomfortable, call it whatever. It takes you out of your comfort zone, right? And you're really paying attention to everything. You're trying to grasp, and sometimes you're with a drinking through a fire hose, right? I mean, that gets used a lot. But I have a lot of appreciation for our new players who've come in, who really had an open mind, were excited and enthusiastic about this opportunity, have a high level of skill, but know they also have room to refine and get better. They took into the weight program, and I think, again, eyes wide open to what that looks like here at Alabama. That hit them in the face. But man, they just kept going. And the guys that were here, open arm accepting the guys that came in when they saw how hard they were going to work and be like, you know what, like, we can do this. And I think there's kind of just a silent kind of way we're methodically going about our work. You know, it is different probably than what I've expected and experienced most years. Most years, you know who most of the guys are all the way across the board that you can really expect to lead the charge. And that makes you feel good, makes you feel a little bit more comfortable. But I think our coaching staff's doing a really good job of pushing all these guys, giving them the feedback they need to hear, not just what, you know, they want to hear. And so it's been a good dynamic. That doesn't win you games. You got to win the games by doing things at a high level. And so, again, that's where a lot of the work that we have ahead of us this summer and this fall is going to be super important.
0: And, Coach, if you want to go ahead right now, you're more than welcome to. I'll give you the platform. If you'd like to announce the starting quarterback right now, we're more than willing to engage, answer any questions, ask you the question. So if you want to, go ahead. I'll give you the freedom.
1: I appreciate that, Greg. I'm not ready.
0: Fair enough. We will be there.
1: I think you mentioned it. I think the thing to say is that we do have two guys that, you know, you always talk about the ceiling on for some of these guys, but also I think it's also like, what's the floor? And I think knowing that, hey, at the very least we're at this point, like, it leaves a lot of optimism on what that room's going to be and what it's going to lead to as far as the production on the football field each and every Saturday.
0: I know we're all looking forward to seeing how that competition unfolds and how the team plays this year. We really appreciate the time, Coach. It feels like the program is trending in the right direction. I really believe that. It feels like a big year, big opportunity, and we look forward to watching you. Good luck this fall.
1: Thanks a lot, Greg. I appreciate you.
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6: A better life with Dr. Sanjay Gupta.
7: You know, one of the weirder things I've seen on social media lately is parents feeding their babies butter, like whole sticks of butter. They swear that it helps them feel fuller after meals and get a good night's sleep, among other things. There's actually something to this. You know, butter is full of fat, which a rapidly growing infant needs, but eating butter all the time results in, quote, boxing out other important nutrients they need as well. Spokesperson for the Academy of Nutrition and Dietetics told us she recommends half a teaspoon to a teaspoon melted and then added to a puree. Or as they get older, you can drizzle oil or melted butter over cooked vegetables, she told us. We never say just give butter by itself, and it's not the only source of fat she would recommend. Avocados, hummus, fish, they are great sources of fat as well. And also, great foods to introduce. I'm Dr. Sanjay Gupta, helping you live a better life.
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0: I want y'all to kind of sit on for just a minute before we move on to the presidential committee. He's 3 years into the shop, and right now there's not a lot of certainty as to where the quarterback situation is going to go. A couple years ago is Jalen Milroe. Last year is Ty Simpson. Right now you got a two quarterback race between Keelan Russell and Austin Mack. And I understand, man, that competition is going to be significant. I get it. At some point, this competition can be over and you want to make sure that whoever that guy is has all the experience that they could possibly get. I honestly think quarterback's going to be a pretty good spot for Alabama, regardless of which direction they go this year. I feel pretty good about that group. I do. Whether it's Mack or Russell, quarterback's going to be big because the SEC, they're going to need a lot in the SEC to navigate this gauntlet for sure. But quarterback is not a position I'm overwhelmingly concerned about. So we appreciate Kalen DeBoer for his time today. Let's dive into the committee proposals that have been kind of circulating the last few days. Now, On May 9th, the Presidential College Sports Reform Committee, they circulated a draft document that the Associated Press and Yahoo and all these groups obtained and reported simultaneously. Now, this is the committee that came out of the White House summit on college sports back in March. I was the one that Nick Saban was on. Several others were on as well. That one produced the executive order in early April that we spent a full episode breaking down. That executive order kind of told the NCAA to clean things up a little bit. Well, this document says what, quote, cleaning it up would actually look like. And it's a three-phase plan. Phase one is stabilization. Phase two is media rights. And phase three is permanent governance. Now, there are more than a dozen individual proposals inside of it. And we're going to go through kind of all the major ones. I'm going to tell y'all whether I love it or I hate it. No hedging. On one hand, this makes sense. On the other hand, I'm going to say, yeah, I love this. Nope, hate this. Does that sound like a good plan? Cool. Let's start with the first proposal. A college sports reform task force operating inside the existing NCAA structure, armed with a limited antitrust exemption and the authority to override individual state laws. Verdict on this one, I love it. This is the whole game, right? This is the only thing on the entire document that actually solves the structural problem. And the reason why it solves it is because of those six words, right? The limited antitrust exemption. Right now, the NCAA makes the rules and states pass laws that contradict those rules. And the courts strike down those rules when litigation comes forth. And the result is a system where the NCAA has kind of all the liability of a governing body and none of the actual governing authority. The antitrust exemption fixes that. It gives kind of whoever that runs the task force the legal foundation to set compensation limits, transfer rules, eligibility standards without immediately losing in federal court. Now, there's a catch. The antitrust exemption goes back to the task force, not to the NCAA, which means it's also a quiet dismantling of the NCAA as the primary governance structure for college sports. Now, I'm not sure it's a bad thing. The NCAA spent 30 years losing court cases that told them the same thing over and over and over again. You cannot use amateurism as a legal defense for what is functionally more, you know, financially beneficial, right? So maybe a fresh structure with actual legal authority does better. So I love the concept. Now, the devil is in whether Congress can actually pass the legislation before the recess in August. And based on what happened to the SCORE Act, which was pulled from the House floor 2 hours before the vote because the votes weren't there, I'm not super optimistic that that will get done. Let's go to proposal number two. Salary caps for coaches and athletic department administrators. On paper, I love it. It makes sense. But there's a bit of an asterisk here, by the way. Because there's 13, at least 13, major college football coaches that are getting paid $10+ million next season. And that's not even utilizing some of the private schools. Like, there's probably more than that. And the revenue sharing model, which started last fall under the House settlement, has schools paying players of all sports up to $20.5 million per year. At the same time, those athletic departments are cutting some non-revenue sports because the numbers, they're just hard to justify right now. You've seen a lot of programs eliminate a bunch of sports. Programs across the country are making the same math calculation. You can pay the football and basketball players, or you can pay for a tennis program. And a coaching salary cap doesn't solve all of that, but does address the part of the expense ledger that is challenging. But we know that this is going to get fought. We know that the SEC and the Big Ten, they don't want to be constrained in their ability to hire elite coaches. And you know what? I completely understand that argument. But when you're asking Congress for a federal antitrust exemption, a massive government intervention on your behalf, the price of that intervention probably includes some limitation on how much you can pay the head coach of a publicly funded university. So it's a reasonable trade. I just don't think it's going to happen because this is free market and the best coaches are going to get the most money. And there's naturally going to become bidding wars and there's going to be leverage and there's going to be all this stuff. So I don't think it's going to happen. So what are you going to do? Put the cap at 5 million? Well, you're fundamentally restructuring the coaching market in that scenario. If you put it at 15 million, then what does that change? I have no idea. So the document doesn't specify numbers. And until it does, the principle, yeah, I understand that. But I reserve the right to flip on the implementation because I think that's going to be a really hard one to pull off for sure. Let's go next to proposal number three. Prohibitive NIL-based salary cap circumvention. Because the House settlement right now allows schools to pay players up to $20.5 million per year. But schools, particularly in the SEC and the Big Ten, they've been using NIL collectives and third-party NIL deals through several different avenues to blow right past that cap. You sign a lease agreement that you'll never enforce for $500,000. You do a promotional video for a local car dealership that pays you $800,000. There's ways around this NIL. It's not true, genuine NIL. There are some back channels to make more money. Now, my verdict is I love this. This is probably the single most important financial integrity issue in the sport right now. Because if the $20.5 million cap means nothing, if every program with money can just route it around through various different avenues, and there really is no cap, and if there is no cap, there is no competitive floor. And if there is no competitive floor, you eventually have 12 programs that can spend, and then you have 125 programs that are essentially running in a different direction. They're playing at a different level. So the cap circumvention problem needs to be addressed. Proposal number four. This is the Bird rule for the transfer portal. Financial incentives for players who stay at the same institution for consecutive seasons. Now, for any non-NBA fans in the audience, the Bird rule is an NBA collective bargaining concept that allows teams to exceed the salary cap to re-sign their own players. Now, the idea here is kind of the same. So if you want to keep your own guys, you should be able to offer more than what is available on the outside market. I love this. I want to be clear about why I love this. Because it's easy to say, well, this is just making it harder for players to transfer. I don't think that's necessarily the case. Because the Bird rule, it's not a restriction. It is an incentive. There's a big difference between telling a player they can't leave and giving a school the ability or flexibility to offer a player more money to stay. Because player agency still stays intact here. The financial market just gets tilted ever so slightly towards loyalty and continuity. So players who transfer for more money, they still can. The programs that can offer more to their own guys now get to do so. And that's a functioning market. And the current system has really no mechanism for retention beyond roster management and NIL deals that the College Sports Commission might reject. So if you give programs the Bird rule, you get to pay their own guys more to stay, then maybe we don't have as much going on in the portal year over year. So I love this rule. And if it gets implemented, I would totally be on board. Proposal number five, modify the college football playoffs revenue distribution model and create a separate playoff for the G6 conferences. Now, this is the one that's going to generate the most conversation. The idea is essentially this. You take the current 12-team college football playoff and you keep it just for the Power Four. And then you give the G6 their conferences, you give them their own postseason structure. I want to love this, but I can't. I just can't. I've long said that we all know that the Power Four and the G6 are playing in different pools. I get that to an extent. But right now, you are, if you go with this structure, you're kind of closing the door on Cinderella. And that to me is concerning.
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0: This is the Baseball Tonight podcast for Friday, May 15th, 2026, presented to you by La Quinta by Wyndham. Tonight, La Quinta, tomorrow you shine. I'm Buster Olney. Kenny Ligon is filling in for Taylor Schwenk again today. And on the show today, we'll be talking with Chris Getz, head of baseball operations for the Chicago White Sox, about his team's remarkable start, Munetaka Murakami, and about the pup. Got Sarah Langs' notes. But first, let's talk to Jorge Castillo of ESPN.com. Jorge Castillo covers baseball for ESPN, and he's part of the New York chapter of baseball writers. Jorge, how you doing?
1: I'm doing well, Buster. How are you?
0: Good. So the reason why I mentioned that is that when we get to award season, what happens in every chapter, as you well know, is that two writers are picked from the group to cast ballots. Now, you are relatively new to the New York chapter, so I suspect that you don't have a vote in the National League Cy Young Award this year. Is that correct?
1: I haven't been told anything, so I doubt it, yeah.
0: Okay. I think that what you need to do is light a candle every night and ask to be not get that vote. Does that one, Jorge, is going to be a tough one? With what we're seeing out of Paul Skenes, Shohei Ohtani, Jacob Mizorowski, wow. I'm just watching these guys pitch in the last week. You wonder by the time we get to the end of the year what these numbers are going to look like. What are you seeing in this trio?
1: It's the best trio in baseball. I mean, I was there on opening day at Citi Field when Paul Skenes didn't survive the first inning. Was charged with 5 runs in that first inning because O'Neill Cruz misplayed 2 balls in center field. Since then, a 109 ERA in 8 starts. He's flirted with a no-hitter in the last 2 outings. Hasn't walked a batter going back to April 13th.
0: And Buster, a month without walking a hitter. I just want to reiterate that. Go ahead.
1: Yeah, and I just took a lot of courage, Buster. Please hold your applause. But I picked Paul Skenes to be my NL Cy Young Award winner.
0: And you were out on a limb. Way to go.
1: Yeah. The courage that took. And it's looking good. The problem is that Mizorowski's basically unhittable. I mean, he threw 49 pitches at least 100 miles an hour on Wednesday. The guy has thrown 233 100 mile an hour or better pitches this year. The rest of baseball starting pitchers, 144. He's dominant. I mean, the guy's throwing 103, 104 miles an hour. And then you got Shohei Ohtani, who when Shohei Ohtani wants to do something, he almost always does it. And this year, it's very obvious that he wants to win a Cy Young Award. 2 years ago, he wanted to go 50-50 because he wasn't pitching. He went 50-50. He has a 0.82 ERA. He's looked great. Now, it's a matter of, for me, when it comes to Cy Young, I'm really into, it's very important to me. How many innings are these guys going to throw? I thought Zach Wheeler should have won that Cy Young Award over Corbin Burns in 21 just because he threw more and was super effective. Ohtani's at 44 innings so far. Skenes is at 50, Mizorowski at 51. And I just wonder with Ohtani's, his workload, we've seen that become a story here, him trying to do the two-way thing and struggling at the plate. I wonder how the Dodgers will, moving forward with Ohtani, how will they handle him as he tries to do something that we've never seen before, a two-way player winning the Cy Young Award.
0: Well, it's funny that you cast it that way. Like, you're like, how will the Dodgers handle him? I think you would agree with me. It's what Shohei Ohtani wants to do. If he says to the, and I'm just making this up, okay? There's no indication that he would do this. But if he went to them today and said, you know what? I'm just going to bag the DH thing for a while. I'm going to focus on pitching. Like, I want to go to every 5 days. The Dodgers would do it. If he said to them, I want to stay in the lineup most days, they would do that too. If he said to them, I don't want to pitch the day before I pitch, or I want to DH the day before I pitch, and then the day I pitch, then they would do that. Whatever Ohtani wants, he gets in his schedule, yes?
1: That has been the case. I wonder if this year it could change a little bit. I wonder if the Dodgers... on paper, this lineup is supposed to be unbelievable. They have stars, future Hall of Famers up and down this lineup. It has not, the offense has been struggling now, for the better part, 2-3 weeks. And Ohtani's just not been Ohtani at the plate. And then on the starting rotation side, Glasnow just goes on the injured list. Blake Snell just comes off the injured list. That group hasn't necessarily been what we expected either. Yamamoto has not been quite himself. Ohtani's actually been needed in that rotation, but he's also needed right now, unbelievably to me, in that lineup. So I'll be interested in seeing if the Dodgers do put up some resistance and say, hey, actually, you know what, Shohei? We're going to do this. And we know you want to do both. And we know you have your ambition and your goals. But for the Dodgers to win the World Series this year, this is the best course. It's going to be fascinating. It's a fascinating storyline this year.
0: I should mention Mason Miller also in this Cy Young Award conversation. You know, he's having arguably the best season ever for reliever. He's the backbone of the Padres' success. So he'll be in there. But I think for the sake of this conversation, we'll focus on the three starting pitchers. And what Ohtani's doing this year to me is amazing. To see him maintain the feel for six pitches while he's generally serving as an everyday DH, that's incredible to me. Okay. But I would say this, when somebody gets a hit off Ohtani, I'm not surprised. Like, it's not, doesn't seem like that unusual. Guys will get good swings against him. They might actually score some runs against him. I've got to the point with the other two guys where when someone gets a hit off Skeens, off Mizorowski, like, I'm surprised. Like, Skeens' dominance in his last two starts was staggering. I can't remember, you know, Pedro Martinez might be the closest thing that I'm seeing to what we're seeing in Skeens right now with how he's good. And you mentioned Mizorowski. I tweeted out today that he's going Mach 3, right? 103, when no one else is doing that on a more consistent basis. I get the feeling because of the volume issue that those two guys might have an advantage by the end of the year. But here's Ohtani's, I think, advantage in this race is that he's more popular. And I don't think it's a huge factor, but I think that when the narratives, writers, I think we tend to look for narratives. And I do think if Ohtani is within 20 innings, if he's within 30 innings, those other guys, and his numbers are right there, because he's the greatest player we've ever seen, that's a little tiebreaker that he has in his column. Are you buying? You think I'm full of crap?
1: No, that's fair. The other thing that I would tie to this, I know we're talking about Cy Young, but MVP. How good of a hitter does Ohtani need to be, or how bad can he be, frankly, to still win an MVP? And maybe voters say, hey, if he's going to win the MVP, then I'll give Skeens or Mizorowski the Cy Young Award, right? You know, I think that's all sort of in play. I'm fascinated also by that MVP race. And, you know, does Ohtani need an 850 OPS and hit 25 home runs or 800 OPS? Like, what's the line there, the threshold, if he's going to be an elite pitcher to also win the MVP?
0: So along those lines, I kind of wonder if Mason Miller might have a better chance for MVP than Cy Young Award, because especially in this year when we're seeing bullpen meltdowns all over the place, the advantage that the Padres have in the ninth inning is so extraordinary. I wonder, and given the, you know, the number of games that Mason Miller impact, I wonder if it'd be more appropriate for him to be an MVP candidate. Are you buying that?
1: Sure. But Buster, you have more of the history sort of sense of like how unusual. I mean, that's for me, that'd be super unusual, right? A closer winning MVP, especially with Shohei Ohtani in that league. But the stuff that he's doing and the Padres, I know a lot of people have talked about this. I have no idea how they're this good. The numbers just don't add up. And like you said, they've Mason Miller and the fact that they're just winning these close games. That is a huge reason why they're this good. And Mason Miller is a huge reason why.
0: Yeah. And it's, you know, a comparable sort of in a parallel universe. When you talk to Atlanta Braves players from the 90s, they will tell you that they believe that if Mariano Rivera wore their uniform and not pinstripes, they would be the team that would have won the championships, because he made that kind of difference over the course of a postseason. And maybe over the course of a regular season, Mason Miller will be that guy for the Padres. So anyway, I'm glad I don't have that vote. I would not want to be choosing between those two. 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
10: A better life with Dr. Sanjay Gupta.
11: In recent years, scientists have really dialed up the urgency to understand PFAS, sometimes referred to as forever chemicals because of how long they take to break down. The latest study found these chemicals may be aging men in their 50s and 60s a bit faster than men who are younger or older or women of any age. Experts we talked to said the accumulation of PFAS may lower testosterone levels in men, impair sperm quality, and increase risks of testicular and kidney cancer. Women, it seems, just seem to be able to clear PFAS faster. Now, whether you're a man or a woman, trying to limit your exposure is a great idea. Three ways to do that. Filter your drinking water. Don't use non-stick cookware like Teflon, and avoid fast food packaging, which are sometimes coated with these chemicals. I'm Dr. Sanjay Gupta, helping you live a better life.

0: All right, let's dive in a little bit into the early trade conversations that are starting to percolate a little bit. And a couple of observations that I certainly picked up. One, I don't know how many good players are going to be available. At the trade deadline last year, I had a GM say to me, man, there's just not that many good guys out there. Well, with the American League being the land of opportunity and all these teams that are in the mix, who's actually going to be a seller? Do we think that if the Red Sox, given the expectations coming into the year or within five games, that suddenly Craig Bressel is going to wave the white flag? I'm not buying it. We might have to look to the worst National League teams to be sellers. The Rockies certainly will have players. I think Mickey Moniak is a guy who's going to get some attention at the deadline. That'll be interesting. And the Mets, they do have marketable guys. When you're talking about Freddie Peralta, Clay Holmes, what do you see there?
1: The standings are just, I'm looking at the Houston Astros, right? A team that's been completely ravaged by injuries, team that we all expected to at least compete for a playoff spot. And it's been a disaster. They're 10 games under 500, and they're 4.5 games out of a wild card spot. And it's May 14th. So maybe over the course of the next 2 months, this is a team that somehow gets back into it. Because the one name that I am fascinated by, if they are out of this, is Yordan Alvarez. Now, I would not trade him. You know, he's one of the best hitters in baseball. Obviously, he's under contract through the through the 2028 season. And to me, could you get a Juan Soto-esque haul for Yordan Alvarez, the way the Nationals did a few years ago, you know, getting James Wood and CJ Abrams and Mackenzie Gore and a couple other prospects? I don't see that happening, but that's the name. If you said it, Buster, there might not be a ton of, you know, big names, you know, impact players available at the deadline. Alvarez would be the most impactful player since Soto at the deadline. I do think the Astros, you know, getting, you know, moving on from Paredes or Christian Walker is a possibility.
0: Yeah.
1: You mentioned the Mets. I was at the game Wednesday night, last night. Juan Soto fouls a pitch off his foot, and I was like, okay, another bad break for the Mets. Hours after they placed Francisco Alvarez on the injured list with a torn meniscus. They, like you said, Freddie Peralta is an interesting piece. Clay Holmes, under the radar, has been one of the best starting pitchers in baseball this year. That experiment has gone well up in the Mets, converting him from reliever. The Mets, the second most expensive roster in baseball, one of the most expensive rosters of all time. I asked David Stearns on Monday, I believe it was, or Tuesday, at what point do you have to pivot to the future? And he said, we are not close to that point yet. So they're going to ride this out. They're going to give this a go because they have World Series expectations. And, you know, Francisco Lindor is out, Jorge Polanco is out, Luis Robert is out. So they just need to tread water for now. And the Red Sox, I don't see the Red Sox competing for a World Series for, you know, the American League pennant this year. That division is loaded. And they're six games under. Maybe they sneak into a wild card spot, but I don't know. Maybe they move on for a couple of pieces, but I don't see that happening either. I think it's a tough spot for the Red Sox.
0: So some observations about some things you're talking about. One, so much of these decisions come down to not what the GM wants, it's what the owner wants to do. Scout the owners for a moment. Steve Cohen has demonstrated he's not the crazy Artie Moreno owner where it's Dan the Torpedo's full speed ahead. In 2023, Buck Showalter's last year, he waved the white flag in midseason, said, look, we're not good enough. The numbers are ugly. So that would seem to be in play. Jim Crane, the owner of the Houston Astros, has very strong feelings about how long, you know, long-term contracts. He does not give contracts out more than 6 years. Yordan Alvarez is going to get a contract of more than 6 years, becomes a free agent. Jim traded Kyle Tucker. Right. He traded Kyle Tucker a year before he became a free agent because he didn't want to pay him. So I wouldn't completely rule that out. I'm right there with you. And the Red Sox, the interesting thing about this team to me is it's a hard roster to turn over. When you really dig into it and you're thinking about what they need, offense, what do you do? Well, Wilson Contreras has 2 years left. Trevor Story, the shortstop, has 2 years left. Where else are you making changes other than maybe third base? Taylor Durbin was Craig Breslow's big acquisition in the offseason. It'd be really hard for him to blow that up. And where are you going to get offensive help if you want to do something? So there, quick, before you go, we We got a couple minutes left. I want to talk to you about the Yankee situation. Anthony Volbeat comes back. He's playing shortstop. Wasn't wild about his quote, I must say, when he was saying, you know, I've learned that things are out of my control and don't worry about it, which seems to infer that, you know, he didn't necessarily agree with the decision to leave in the minor leagues. And my response to Volpe, you know, would be like, dude, you can control this. Go play well. Go. You've had a get out of jail free card for 3 years. And right now, if I were representing Volpe, I'd say go play other positions. Go play second base. Go play the outfield a little bit. Go down the minor. Ask the Yankees if you can do that, because that's what Caballero's done. And Caballero's put himself in this great position, compete for that spot. And the other thought about the Yankees pre-trade deadline, I think the next 40 games is going to be really important for Jazz Chisholm, because he's an impending free agent. If he doesn't start playing better, you know what? Maybe they flip him at the deadline to get somebody else to come in there and play second base. Give me your thoughts on those.
1: The one thing that really stood out to me was when the Yankees placed Jose Caballero on the injured list. Jose Caballero played so well that the Yankees finally moved off the idea of having Volpe be their starting shortstop after 3 years. Volpe, you know, here in New York, the Yankees were hearing it from everywhere that Volpe, you know, hasn't been good enough. He regressed last year offensively and defensively, playing through that shoulder injury, even though he said that that didn't really impact him. Going into this year, mid-April, Brian Cashman on the record told reporters in Tampa that Volpe was going to be the starting shortstop when he returned. And then Caballero, that series took off. And the one thing that stood out to me when the Yankees placed Caballero on the injured list with that broken finger and activated Anthony Volpe in Baltimore was Aaron Boone said, oh no, this is Jose Caballero's job when he comes back. And that stood out to me. You know, he could have just said, hey, we'll see how this goes, you know, over the next, you know, 10-14 days and we'll reevaluate. You know, it's within his prerogative to do that. He did not do that. And I do think it's interesting that Volpe just has not shown yet that he's willing to play other positions.
0: Do players it. Can only make it better.
1: Over the last decade, players for years across baseball have made a career out of just being able to play different positions. Chris Taylor, Kike Hernandez, Ben Zobrist,
0: Brendan Donovan.
1: Guys have made money. They've made careers by just saying, hey, I'll be a utility player. It takes some, you know, you got to swallow your pride a bit, but why not? The Yankees could use, maybe if Anthony Volpe says, hey, I'll play second base, maybe he's the solution at second base. With Jazz Chisholm about to be a free agent. And the fact of the matter is George Lombard is coming. And George Lombard is going to be the starting shortstop for this team eventually, in my opinion, unless something happens here. He's a great defender from all accounts. He's hitting the ball in the minors. He's going to be the starting shortstop of the future. It doesn't seem like Anthony Volpe is going to be that guy moving forward. So this is a super fascinating, all of this. You know, Jazz Chisholm struggling. He came in here with a goal of into the season saying his goal was 50-50. And he's been one of the worst hitters in baseball so far this year. And, it's an interesting dynamic for a team that is 10 games over 500, best starting rotation in baseball. Even though Max Fried left the game the other day with an elbow injury, he said it's not too serious. Aaron Judge, Ben Rice, I think this is the class of the American League.
0: All right. Jorge, thanks for doing this.
1: Thank you, Buster.
0: Chris Getz is the vice president and general manager of the Chicago White Sox, and he joins us now. Chris, how you doing?
2: I'm doing great, Buster. How are you?
0: Yeah, you're doing great. You're at 500. You come back. We're all talking about whether or not when the season ends, the White Sox are going to be in the 16 playoff field. You are as of today, so off to a good start. What's this experience like so far?
2: Well, honestly, just not really used to it. It's been a while since I've had this feeling, this level of consistency and. So it does feel good. And you know what? Like you think about the fans, right? And we felt it a little bit last year in the second half. And I mean, I'm not surprised because, you know, whether I played here in the office here, an opponent, I just knew this fan base. Once they can grab a hold of something that they feel like can be believed in, they'll be there. And they've shown up. They have. And so, I feel good about certainly that. And then you look at Will and the consistency that he's brought to the table since we hired him, continued to add staff, support staff. And then, of course, the players, they're feeding off of each other. you know, they're playing well. I think, you know, for any young player that comes up to the big leagues, it's one of those, I think I can play here, and that eventually when they perform, they know that they can play here. And it's same thing. I think we can win. Now it's, I know we can win. And that competitiveness and that confidence showing up on a daily basis has happened more than it has in the past. We don't take anything for granted. We know that, you know, there's an ebb and flow to every season, but we feel like we're, you know, we go into every series with a chance to win that series. And that's really the mindset right now.
0: So one of the things that's pretty clear when you watch your guys play, kind of like with the Blue Jays during last October, is first off, super fun team to watch. And the players really enjoy each other. And I can't remember which player it was, but he talked about how there's that feeling in the group that everyone's playing for each other. Tell me where you think that culture comes from, knowing the guys in your clubhouse.
2: Well, it's something that you, I think any general manager or anyone in baseball, you want to cultivate that. You want that. We know that that's important. You know, I can't say that, you know, there's one tangible thing that you point to. You know, there is this, you know, selfless leadership in a clubhouse, starts with Will. You know, and also like myself, I think that, you know, how I carry myself, the support that I need to provide the staff and the players. And I think that begins to kind of bleed throughout the organization in a positive way.
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3: But louder.

0: And I have a question about the number one pick overall in the draft coming up. But first, you and I talked early in the season about Murakami. I mean, you know his backstory. There was a lot of concern in the industry if he would hit velocity, if he would hit, because he had a lot of strikeouts. And the numbers that he hit, fastballs over 95 miles per hour, chased off a lot, scared away a lot of teams. And you mentioned to me, and you guys wind up signing him to a two-year contract. It looks like, you know, could be the best signing of the winter. You mentioned to me that there was that sense that that he was trying to prove something to somebody, right, when he joined you guys because of the work ethic. And I wanted to hear from you specific examples of him in the clubhouse, because there have been times where players have come from Japan because of the language barrier, and sometimes you feel like the player's isolated. Everything I'm reading about Murakami is that both ways, there seems to be a great effort to, you know, to all be together.
1: Yeah, well, you know, it starts with him, you know, not only the work ethic and all of that. I mean, he's really comfortable in his own skin. And, you know, that he's got this confidence that you know, has been developed through what he's accomplished. And, you know, you put on top of he's still hungry. He's not satisfied with that work ethic. And, you know, everyone kind of recognizes that. But, you know, we kind of have... You know, every time we win, we do a player of the game, and not that that's unique to other clubs. But you know, oftentimes he is one player of the game for us, and he's on the mic, and you know, it's always deflecting credit. And but man, it is also hilarious. He's got a great.
0: And you've been in there. You've been in the room.
1: I have.
0: For
1: it's like it's unavoidable. It's like you know when the guys are. You know, celebrating a win or celebrating someone that has done something well. Yeah, I mean, I love it, right? I mean, I remember that as a player, and now in this position, when you get a chance to put together a team, you know, and you see a team coming together. I mean, it's almost impossible to avoid when you can really sense that there's something special in a room, and I sense that developing. But you know, it goes back to Mune. He's fun loving guy, and great.

0: sense of humor, confident in himself, and he thinks about the team. He's talking about the team all the time. So, and I think he genuinely, you know, feels that way and wants to give off that impression. So, we've tried to support him. You know, it's bringing in someone from Japan. It's not something that, you know, I've done personally or the organization has done in a while. So, you know, we were very upfront, you know, with him and his group that, you know, this isn't going to be perfect, but we want to make this as seamless as possible. And we'll just continue to have dialogue. We can help here, help there, you know, off the field, you know, food wise, language wise, you know, so he can just go out there and be himself and play baseball. And I think we've done a decent job at that.
1: What can you tell us about Colson Montgomery in terms of what he does and what he brings to the table on a daily basis?
0: You know, one thing that I think is, you know, I know when he was in the minor leagues and certainly got a lot of attention as a top prospect, where is he going to play? Where is he going to play? You know, can he play shortstop? You know, he's 6'4" and, you know, you rarely see players that of that size at that position. He's played really well on the defensive side. He continues to get better. He's gotten better at the major leagues, you know, and the, what he brings to the table on a daily basis, you know, it's this calmness. And if you watch his throws to first base, it's always on target. And, you know, are there guys out there across the league that we've had before that, you know, perhaps are, you know, you see more wow plays or, you know, the spinning and all these crazy, you know, athletic plays. Sure. But the consistency of that position, that sure handedness that he provides, I think just brings overall calmness throughout the whole diamond and certainly the pitcher. So that's been something that's been greatly appreciated, you know, offensively. I know it's been, you know, talked about a lot his, you know, last season, starting in the minor leagues and getting off to a really rough start. And, you know, we took him out of the AAA kind of environment, went to Arizona, spent time with our head of hitting, Ryan Fuller, for 7 to 10 days, you know, physically getting some adjustments made, but also mentally just resetting and changing a mindset. He took it reinserted him to that AAA club and found the right pocket to bring him up to the big leagues. And he did what he did for 2.5 months. That was really impressive, especially if you look at it, the entirety of the body of work last year. And, you know, in the beginning of the year, I mean, he was a little inconsistent, still kind of searching for the, you know, his swing, his at bats. And then, you know, he just seemed to lock it in. I can't really pinpoint exactly what, you know, in terms of adjustments or anything like that, but he's had some big hits for us, some big home runs. And I think it's been helpful having a Murakami and a Vargas who's done this a little bit longer around him, where he can just get to work on a daily basis. And, you know, but to get that from a premium position, left-handed, you know, with power, it's really impacted our team in a positive way.
1: Tell me what, you know, because I certainly have heard stories of organizations through the years. You hear that they want to fix something in a prospect. He strikes out a lot. Tell me what's sort of the message you guys have had for him along those lines, or do you just ignore it?
0: Well, you know, you do need to look at, you know, just the entire package of the offensive ability. And, you know, I mean, we've got a handful of guys that do strike out. Now, if we're just going to attack the strikeout, you know, does that deter from some of the other skills
1: that he does
0: that
1: well?
0: That makes him good, right? So now, you know, he's still developing as a hitter, especially at the major league level. And, you know, we hope that the strikeouts, you know, we get less of them. Same with Murakami, but can't lose sight of the fact that, you know, he's hitting a lot. He's hitting for power. And, you know, he's, you know, come up with some big at bats for us. But, you know, when it comes to Colson and similar to Murakami, the engine is so strong. It's so powerful. And sometimes if it's not controlled, it can, you know, it's like a race car that all of a sudden it just, you know, when it's, you know, a little bit off, that all of a sudden it's probably, you know, looks a little uglier than perhaps someone that's just in cruise control at a lesser speed. So, you know, we're trying to weaponize the engine that they have and make them feel like, hey, if I can control this, I can do something perhaps that other players can't do. So it's kind of resetting the mind to think of that way versus, oh, here we go again. And now that, you know, gosh, that
1: can be negative.
0: Right?
1: Yeah, I mean, no, the organization can be swinging
0: and here, you know, and then just snowballs. So, and so it's a matter of, you know, him, having the right self-talk and, but also, you know, giving the right cues from our hitting coaches or teammates or just the organization in general to keep him on track or keep others on track.
1: Yeah. There is always that fine line. I love what Craig Counsell did with the Cubs, Ballesteros. He's like, don't touch him. Leave him alone. Yeah. don't try to fix this. All right. You mentioned you have the first pick in the draft. Generally speaking, I mean, you're not going to tell me here in this forum who you're going to pick with the first pick. But generally speaking, do you lean toward the talent or maximizing the slot money that you guys have? Because that seems to be, you know, really determining factor in a lot of these drafts these days.
0: Yeah, for us, you know, it's going to be the talent, the top talent, what we feel like the top talent is. And, you know, there's been drafts that we've had in the past, not necessarily applying to the first pick that, okay, we're going to try to maximize the pool here. And not that we won't try to do that. We still will. But we want to get the first pick right. I mean, it's a responsibility, obviously, to the organization and really baseball to identify someone that, you know, can handle being the number one pick, because that's associated to that player for the entirety of his career and his life. So, you know, it's a significant one. I know I don't want to put a burden on the guy because we want to have him go out there and play baseball, but we're going to identify and we're going to choose the player that we feel like is the most talented.
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2: I do nothing without Stanford Steve. 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

0: that Pope is a White Sox fan. Tell me about when you first heard that and how much you guys have leaned into that, and whether or not, you know, the off chance that maybe there's been some contact with you and the Pope.
1: Yeah, when it first came out and he was, you know, Pope Leo was named the Pope, I didn't really believe it. You know, it was one of those, you know, he's a White Sox fan, because I don't know if you remember the first kind of message put out there that he was a Cubs fan. And I think there was like this assumption that he was a Cubs fan. And you know, his brother didn't take to that very well, and was very vocal about his White Sox fandom. And then, you know, come to find out, he attended, you know, some World Series games in 2005. And we've got video, we've got that photo. It's in our hallway. We had an event, you know, with the Archdiocese at the stadium last summer, which was, talk about a unique experience to attend to. And he was, you know, on the video board and offering a message to everyone in attendance. So, I've also told people, you know, and I have not talked to him, I have not met him. But there's a non-zero chance that I'll be able to meet the Pope at some point in my life now, because of the association, you know, with the White Sox. So that's a very cool thing to say. And you know, since that was announced, there's been a lot of positive things happening with the White Sox. And I hope that he's tracking it. And I think we've got some fan giveaways. We've probably already done it, and we'll continue to do that. So it's certainly been a welcomed addition.
0: Can you imagine if you guys make the World Series someday? I'm assuming that you'd be okay with him throwing out the first pitch.
1: I would be. Yeah, I would support that.
0: All right. You know, the journey of the White Sox is well known. 121 losses a couple of years ago, and then you're doing what you're doing this year in the playoff hunt. Give me a low moment that you've had and the coolest moment you've had during the course of this journey.
1: Gosh. Yeah. I mean, it's tough to not say the low moment was breaking that record. I did, you know, when we were going through, you know, that very difficult 2024 season, and, you know, it came to the point where it became, okay, we're probably going to break this record, where, okay, I've got to think into the future here. Right. And gosh, what a story this will be. And, you know, then you almost embrace it. You have to embrace it. And listen, going into 2024, and that remains here, even in the 26th season, you know, we've committed to foundationally improving the Chicago White Sox organization. That applies to, you know, our amateur scouting process, our international process, the player development, research and development, the major league operation, everything that goes into it. Let's commit to that, because we know that good things will come from that. Do we know, you know, specifically or precisely what that's going to bring to the table? It's never been about, you know, we're talking about championships and a World Series. It's about, you know, going about it the right way and committing to being the best that we can in all of those areas, knowing that good things will come. And, you know, I've had conversations with people when you're going through these struggles, and we've gone through struggles this year, and we'll go through more struggles. But early in the season, when, you know, we played the Brewers and we get swept, and then, you know, we had a tough series in Miami. And I recall talking to, you know, one of the members of our front office. It's like, man, you know, I really feel like we've gone about this the right way, whether it be our hiring process, what we've, you know, the resources that we put into this organization from a foundation standpoint. It's got to turn at some point. You know, we've got to be going through, we've got to start feeling this at the major league level. And thankfully, we've had some good runs here, and, you know, gotten that, you know, level of gratification. But yeah, that 2024 season was difficult. It was. I don't want to, you know, it's not, you'd never say that just had to happen for us to have future success, because, you know, we're associated to it with that. But, you know, what a story it can be. You know, if we go out there and we accomplish something special, and we point back to, you know, this group, this team, you know, what we went through 2024 to look where we are now. It's just a great story for sports. You know, I grew up in Detroit, and, you know, I'm a Lions fan. I was a Lions fan. And, you know, to see, you know, they, you know, they won a season without winning a game, and, you know, and the success that they're now having, you know, at you know, at the top there. I mean, it's that's significant. I know what it does for a city, that story. And, you know, we have that opportunity here with the White Sox. And, you know, the fan base, it's alive. They're feeling this. So to be able to continue to bring some positives throughout this year and in the coming years, I think, you know, what an opportunity, and it could be really special. So I can't say that there's one moment that, I would say just feels really good. Because, you know, Will and I talk all the time. It's not about, you know, we don't talk about our win-loss record. We don't. We talk about, you know, solving for that day. And, you know, with that mindset, we know good things are going to come along with just us being committed to this foundation. So, you know, it's, you know, you just got to fall in love with the process. And I don't think you actually will truly appreciate the process when it's all, you know, probably when it's all finished, when we're all done here. Then you point back, you're like, man, that was a lot of fun. But when you're in it, you know, it's solving for the day.
0: So I'm going to ignore the Lions part of it because I'm a huge Vikings fan. So I'm going to set that aside, okay? But I bet you the high point will be if you know, you guys have a big moment in September, whatever that is Murakami at the microphone after the game. That might be a high moment for you.
1: That would I would agree with that.
0: All right, Chris. Well, thanks for doing this. I really appreciate your time.
1: Yeah, thanks, Buster. Appreciate it.
0: Sarah Langs is a reporter and producer for MLB.com, and every week we play the numbers games with her. Let's go through her numbers for today. Number one, Shohei Ohtani has a 0.82 ERA. That's the second lowest by a Dodgers pitcher in his first seven starts of a season since ERA became official in the National League in 1912, behind only Fernando Valenzuela, 0.29 ERA in 1981 in a time known as Fernando Mania. Number two, Josh Bell had his first stolen base on Wednesday since September 27th, 2018. He went 978 games in between stolen bases, the longest streak by a batter in between two stolen bases since at least 1900. And I can tell you this, you know, in the last couple of years, we've had players read some of Sarah's notes. Josh Bell has been all in on this. So it's cool to see a note about him among Sarah's numbers today. And number three, the shutout by the Orioles against the Yankees on Wednesday was the first that they've been involved in this season. It was their 44th game. The last Major League Baseball team to go this long without being part of a shutout on either side, the 2017 Washington Nationals, who pitched a shutout in game 48 that season. The only other time the O's and Browns went this long into a season without being involved in a shutout, 1996. They got shut out in game 67. I was covering the Orioles that year.
2: All right, Bleacher Tweets here to end the week on a Friday. First one coming from Dan from Bangkok. He says, hey guys, the Brewers have just started a stretch of the toughest schedule imaginable. 20 straight games versus first and second place teams. Yes, even the Twins are in second place. No one is more than three games out of first, and this includes 12 games versus teams that are in first or just out of first. How are they doing so far? Well, they're 5-1 as of Thursday. What say you about the Brewers, Buster?
0: It's just classic of Pat Murphy's teams where they don't seem daunted by anybody. Like they just seem like they can handle whatever's thrown at them. It's very matter of fact. And certainly their athleticism really seems to unnerve other teams. And so, you know, they do well, I think, against good teams because of that, because they just seem to throw people off. It's a little bit like the Rays. We've been talking about their offense being chaos. And it's interesting because the Brewers on one end of the spectrum and the Yankees so far have been at the other. The Yankees have struggled against teams with good record. And I was not aware that they had that kind of an extended stretch against good teams. So that'll be interesting to watch. And by the way, we're hoping that we're going to get Jacob Mizorowski on the podcast sometime here soon.
2: Our next one comes from Charlie from Los Angeles. Kind of an interesting one here. He says, I saw Caleb Durbin hit a home run off a position player against the Orioles. And given the Red Sox offensive struggles so far, it felt like a dubious honor. I'm a huge Red Sox fan, too. With that, it occurred to me that a homer off a position player could be considered defensive indifference. Why? If you're not giving runners steals because the defensive team doesn't try to get them out, then why are you giving them home runs? thought it was just a fun topic to explore, given baseball occasionally stingy approach to stats.
0: Yeah, that's an interesting, it's an interesting question. And it was funny, just coincidentally, last week, you know, we had David Ross on our game broadcast, and Rossi's first major league home run, he was playing with the Dodgers, came against the Arizona Diamondbacks, and it was first baseman Mark Grace pitching for the Diamondbacks, you know, veteran player brought in to save an inning. And Rossi went deep, and Mark Grace cussed him all the way around the bases as he was circling, because he's like, really, dude? You come up and you take that kind of swing against me in these situations. I agree with your overall point, but here's the difficulty of that. And someone who did a bunch of official scoring when I was covering the minor leagues, how do you score it? Like, it's easy to do the stolen base, indifference thing, because you just don't give credit.
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7: You know, one of the weirder things I've seen on social media lately is parents feeding their babies butter, like whole sticks of butter. They swear that it helps them feel fuller after meals and get a good night's sleep, among other things. There's actually something to this. You know, butter is full of fat, which a rapidly growing infant needs, but eating butter all the time results in, quote, boxing out other important nutrients they need as well. Spokesperson for the Academy of Nutrition and Dietetics told us she recommends half a teaspoon to a teaspoon melted and then added to a puree. Or as they get older, you can drizzle oil or melted butter over cooked vegetables, she told us. We never say just give butter by itself, and it's not the only source of fat she would recommend. Avocados, hummus, fish, they are great sources of fat as well. And also, great foods to introduce. I'm Dr. Sanjay Gupta, helping you live a better life.
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0: Hello and welcome in. It's Always College Football. I'm your host, Greg McElroy. Glad to have you here with us today. Two things happened this week in college football, and they deserve your full attention. They do. The first, the Presidential College Sports Reform Committee, they dropped their draft, a three-phase overhaul of every structural problem this sport has been dealing with for the last few years. They're introducing coaching salary caps. They're doing a group of six playoff. They're talking about pooling media rights. They're talking about the bird rule for the transfer portal. It's either the most ambitious intervention we've seen in the history of college sports, or it's just a whiteboard exercise that gets blocked immediately and forgotten by Labor Day. But we will go through every single idea. I'm going to tell y'all exactly what I think. But first, we're going to sit down with the head coach of the Alabama Crimson Tide. Kalen DeBoer is in year number three in trying to rebuild one of the most scrutinized programs in the entire country. He's coming off an 11-4 season that ended in a blowout loss in the Rose Bowl. He's staring at a quarterback competition that is a competition in every sense of the word and an October schedule that's going to be really challenging. So we got a lot of ground to cover. And we always encourage you, if you're new to the show or if you have not been around it, go and download the podcast wherever you get the podcast. Doesn't matter what platform you're on or what platform you prefer. We're there for you. You can also check us out on the ESPN College Football YouTube page. So let's kick things off with the head coach of the Alabama Crimson Tide, Kalen DeBoer. Coach, we always appreciate you making the time. It's year three at Alabama, 9-4 year one, 11-4 year two, get to the college football playoff quarterfinal. From the outside, the trajectory looks right, but from the inside, where do you feel like this program is headed here in 26?
1: Yeah, you're just trying to build on the things that have gone really well, the things that you feel culturally are in the right spot, schematically, you know, our schemes and things that fit our personnel and evolving those with continuity of coaches, I think, which is really important. You see that specifically on the defensive side. Offensively, you know, some guys had great opportunities. And so a few new faces there, but you build on the things that are going really well. And then you continue to learn from, you know, the things where you've fallen short. And that's the way it would be, whether you were national champions or, you know, over, you know, that's just what I think the great coaches do and staffs and our team wants that. Our team wants to have real feedback. That's our job as coaches. They want to know really the areas we need to improve. They all want to be their best and that's individually and collectively.
0: Well, one position we're all very, very focused on is the quarterback spot. And I mean, Keelan Russell, everybody buzzing about him after the A-Day performance. And we know Austin, he was a little limited, so it wasn't really an apples-to-apples comparison. But what did this spring kind of tell you about where each of those two guys is in their development?
1: Yeah, no, it was awesome for Keelan to have, you know, some success there like he did, making the plays he made in the 8A game there. And, you know, he just took advantage of opportunities and as the spring went on, kept growing. That's what we expected from him, you know, just this growth and expect that from Austin too, because, you know, guys who haven't taken all these snaps in games, their exposure to opportunities and taking advantage of it, that's what you'd expect. And, you know, Keelan has a high ceiling. Austin has a high ceiling. They both, compete. They do it the right way. I love how they do it within the framework of our team and what we're trying to build. They got a great relationship themselves. And so them together makes us stronger as opposed to what you maybe see in some situations where that competitiveness could be divisive. And it's definitely not that for our football team. So it's just a salute to those guys, a salute to, you know, Coach Grubb. And, you know, it even goes back to not just Coach Ellis, but I think Coach Sheridan and his time here, I'll give, you know, some props to him on building that room. And then Coach Grubb doing a great job of continuing to take this spring along with Coach Ellis, keep building.
0: You know, it's funny. It's like so many people ask me all the time, like, hey, what do you think about the quarterback situation? I'm like, honestly, I think quarterbacks will be fine. Like, regardless of which direction it goes, like, it's not a position that's keeping me up at night because I know you can't play quarterback by yourself. So, you know, I'm more a little bit what's going on around them. So let's start a wideout. It's going to be pretty young. You know, Germ's gone and Isaiah Horton's transferred out. feels like Ryan Coleman-Williams being really kind of stepping into a new role, kind of tearing off the rearview mirror of what was an up and down second season. Looks like he's kind of getting back to form. So what do you think we're going to get from Ryan Coleman-Williams here in year number three?
1: Yeah, you know, and we have a lot of youth still, but our youth has played a lot of snaps in a lot of cases. And then there's even some players across the board, I'll get back to your question, but that have played snaps at other places too. And so they are new to our program. But, you know, we have very few seniors. We have 9 seniors, 8 on defense, 1 on offense, and but we got a lot of juniors. I think we're at 19 juniors. Guys are in their third year, and a number of them are in the third year in our program. And Ryan would be that. Just the experience and, you know, what he's done. He knows what it's supposed to look like, knows what it feels like. He's been there. And here's what I want to be careful of. He's worked extremely hard. People, I think, oh, it's a wake-up call for your football team or whatever it might be. Ryan's been Ryan. Ryan works, and you're never going to question the work ethic, the character, the personality. He's competitive as anyone you're going to find. And, you know, it shows. And our team just loves that about him. And then, you know, what he's done as a leader, being really the guy that's probably taken as many snaps as anyone on the offensive side in particular. He's in the weight room and he can lead the charge. He's here this whole month of May. He might have little things in the weekends and he goes and does, but he's here. You know, our guys are away from school for the most part. There's a couple weeks where they do get that one time a year to get away. Guess who's here? You know, and that's Ryan Coleman-Williams. And so I'm excited about what that future looks like. I just think if you just keep working, the good things come to you sooner or later. You want it sooner than later, but that's going to be the case, I think, for Ryan. It
0: certainly feels that way. And I mean, just even talking to him last year, like he had perspective the whole time. He knew he wasn't maybe playing at his best, but he never really lost that smile. You know, I think there's something to say about that, like despite some of the ups and downs and the inconsistencies, but I know it's in there. And I think we all as college football fans hope that it comes out this year. The offensive line rebuild in some ways, right? Couple holdovers, couple guys that you anticipated filling spots, but you kind of turn that room over a little bit and you have a lot of new faces that are competing for jobs. So how do you feel about where that group is coming out of spring?
1: I thought they made a lot of progress. And then again, new faces and some young faces. But, you know, Michael Carroll took a lot of snaps for us the last half of the year. And, you know, he wasn't going to jump in there as a true freshman the first game of the year. But you could see just what he's capable of, whether it was the spring, summer, fall camp. It just took a matter of time for him to get out there on the football field. You know, we saw what Jackson Lloyd could be as he continued to grow. And then again, it wasn't perfect every day in practice, but he got his chance here this spring and he really took those valuable reps against our ones every single day. And, you know, his growth is just a lot like what we're talking about with Keelan. You know, his growth is just going to continue to be on that trajectory. And so other guys that have come into the program, you know, they've taken some snaps. A Javen James, you know, no one really knows who he is, but, you know, started a couple of seasons now, you know, and the last one in the SEC here. So, you know, just guys like that, a lot of snap counts under, you know, Rayson's, you know, he's logged a lot of snap counts as a center. And he came from Cal Poly, you know. And so, again, different level of football. But when with him coming in here and doing what he does, you can see the intelligence factor. You can see him technically do a good job. There is a learning curve, again, physicality, every single plays on another level. But he's adjusting well and, again, needs a great summer, needs a great fall camp. And, you know, but there's a lot of things that we feel really good about. Could go on and on with some other transfers that have come in. You know, we're excited about Will Sanders, who's, you know, homegrown here. You know, really expecting some things coming off of just some rehab and some injury stuff that he's had here this spring, being more of an interior guard spot. So, again, it's a work in progress. I think Coach Clem's done a great job of developing a mindset, you know, given the feedback. I think he's a great teacher and these guys recognize that. They take what he says and they apply it. They believe in it. And then again, collectively, they can see each other working extremely hard, making some sacrifices. There's some guys that are back, you know, 3 weeks early, you know, took 1 week kind of at the end of finals through the weekend. And they're back rolling here in the weight room, working together, especially that group. And that was intentionally, you know, the case for them, our coaching staff, encouraging that. And those guys are here putting in that time before the team comes back around Memorial Day.
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3: Cleveland will inbound it. Harden does, and the game is over. One of the greatest comebacks in playoff history. Trailing by 22 in the fourth quarter, the Knicks come storming back in the largest playoff comeback win since 1970. They go from trailing by 22 to winning by 11 in overtime, 115-104.
4: I didn't think that we'd see too much more exciting than what we saw on Monday night when we saw the Western Conference Finals and we saw the Spurs take OKC to double overtime. We see Wemby go off for 42 in the Western Conference Finals. And then all of a sudden the Eastern said, Q, hold my beer. We got you. And the New York Knicks make a hell of a comeback. You hear the final call right there, courtesy of ESPN Radio. And they take it to overtime and get the 115-104 victory over the Cleveland Cavaliers. It is game night on ESPN Radio, the ESPN app, SiriusXM, Channel 80, and TuneIn. 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He's Myron Metcalf. I'm Q Myers. And Myron, I'll tell you right now, between the last 2 days of NBA action, Eastern and Western Conference Finals, I don't even know what day it is, man. My head is spinning because of the unbelievable action that we've seen.
5: Yeah, I don't think anything could top what we saw last night. You know, right. What Wemby did, and that's still one of these, like, historic performances. But here you go to Tuesday, and we watch another incredible game. The Knicks down at home. It's over. I mean, I don't know the last time, Q, you saw Madison Square Garden quiet.
4: Right.
5: But when the Knicks were down by 22, that building was silent.
4: Yes.
5: And then just little by little, they chip away and end up winning the game. That's one of the greatest comebacks I've ever seen in my entire life.
4: Well, Knicks fans, that's one of the greatest comebacks they've ever seen. Largest playoff comeback in Knicks playoff history since 1970. New York ended the game on a 44-11 run. 44-11, Myron. That doesn't make any sense. They were down 22 with under 8 and found a way to claw back into that one. And then in overtime, they only allow Cleveland 3 points. One bucket made in overtime as opposed to the 14 that the Knicks put up. Like, it's just incredible that they were buried. They were done. My narrative for the game was they've been off so long, right? Yeah. They're rusty. They came out of the gate sloppy, right? They're going to have to make some adjustments in game number two till all of a sudden they come out on top and Madison Square Garden is losing their minds.
5: You know what, Q? Sometimes I take this flight to Bristol and there's no Wi-Fi. Right, so you just spend like 2.5 hours, you have no idea what's going on the ground. Somebody's in that situation right now. Somebody left at the airport in America. The Knicks were up 22.
4: Yes.
5: They took a nap. They don't have Wi-Fi. Somebody went into work on a late shift job. Somebody went to sleep.
4: Yep.
5: Q said, all right, they're down 22, whatever. And they're going to see this

0: It's better late than never.
1: You're proud of a loss. You're proud that your team, for some reason, was playing way too fast and giving the New York Knicks too much time.
0: Byron, they did that all game. Oh, you heard Richard Jefferson on the call all night. Why are you guys going so fast? Slow down. That's all I heard all night.
1: And if you're playing a dude like Brunson, fine. I don't know what I can do against him if he's getting to the rim. He's not hitting threes on me consistently like that.
0: Right. Yeah.
1: You know, you're fouling guys. You're making sure that they're not going to get on a run the way that they did and you couldn't do it.
0: Yeah, that doesn't make any sense. And again, Jalen Brunson only was 1 for 6 from three-point land. So he was literally having to get to the cup, and he was getting to the cup and willed his team to victory. And Kenny Atkinson said he was proud of the way that his team played. I don't see that. I don't see that at all. He's Myron Metcalf. I'm Q Myers. It's game night here on ESPN Radio. More reaction to the Cavs and Knicks. Game 1, Eastern Conference Finals, next on ESPN Radio.
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12: We are finally starting to learn more things we can do to keep our brains sharp as we age. A lot of people think crossword puzzles or Sudoku might do the trick, but the science doesn't really bear that out. What one recent study found, though, was that a certain type of brain training seems to have a significant impact on cognition as we get older. It wasn't memory or even problem-solving tasks that moved the needle. It was an interactive computerized game that tested the ability to recognize two separate images in faster and faster sequences. It's what we call a task of divided attention, in which you don't have a conscious strategy on how to improve. That's according to the study's lead author. You're just trying to do the best you can to figure out how to divide your attention. Now, the game in this study was called Double Decision, if you want to find it and try it out yourself. I'm Dr. Sanjay Gupta, helping

0: SportsCenter. Eastern Conference Finals Game 1, Knicks versus Cavs. One for the ages. It's in the books. I'm Q Myers. The Knicks dominated the fourth quarter and overtime to take a 1-0 series lead with a 115-104 victory. The Knicks erased a 22-point deficit in under 8 minutes to tie the game at 101 at the end of regulation, then dominated overtime, outscoring Cleveland 14-3 to pick up the win. Here's a stat for you. Largest playoff comeback in Knicks history since 1970. New York ended the game on a 44-11 run. What? Jalen Brunson caught fire in the fourth quarter, finished the game with 38 points and 6 assists. Spider Mitchell did all he could for Cavaliers, scored 29 points and had 6 steals of his own. But James Harden had another rough game, only getting 15 points on 5 of 16 shooting. Again, largest playoff comeback since 1970, ended the game on a 44-11 run when it comes to the New York Knicks. Game 2 will be on Thursday on ESPN Radio. In Big D, Jason Kidd is out as head coach of the Mavericks after 5 seasons in what the team described as mutual decision Tuesday evening. Kidd has 4 years and more than $40 million remaining on his contract, sources told ESPN. Mavericks governor Patrick Dumont gave new president Masai Ujiri full authorization to determine the coach's future with the franchise. Apparently, Kidd, who had a 205-205 overall record with Dallas, wanted to be promoted to president of basketball operations after general manager Nico Harrison was fired in November, but Dumont informed Kidd months ago that he would not be considered for the front office. For more scores and analysis, check out ESPN.com and all new ESPN app. Coming up, more reaction to the Eastern Conference Final comeback from the Knicks to take a 1-0 series lead versus the Cleveland Cavaliers with Myron Metcalf and me, Q Myers, here on ESPN Radio.
1: Coming up on the Wednesday edition of Unsportsmanlike with Evan Cole, Michelle Smallman, and me, Chris Canny. I'll tell you what Wemby will do for an encore in Game 2 and why this series could be over quicker than we all thought. It's Unsportsmanlike, 6 a.m. Eastern, right here on ESPN Radio, ESPN 2, and ESPNU.
2: Brunson with the basketball, defended by Harden. Let's see if he looks to take him to the goal again. He'll back away to the midcourt stripe, puts it on the floor, gets past him easily. Middle of the lane, floater, of course! Brunson again, 36 for Brunson, destroying James Harden.
0: James Harden was destroyed all night by Jalen Brunson, who ended the game with 38 total points. That highlight coming in courtesy of ESPN Radio. And the Knicks come back. They storm back to take a 1-0 series lead versus the Cavaliers, 115-104. It's game night on ESPN Radio, the ESPN app, SiriusXM Channel 80, and TuneIn. 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He's Myron Metcalf. I'm Q Myers. Joining us now is Vanessa Richardson, who is part of tonight's ESPN Radio broadcast, Cavs and Knicks. And she joins us now on the phone lines. And Vanessa, thanks so much for your time. We really do appreciate you. Last night, I asked George Sedano, who was part of the broadcast, what was it like there in OKC? What was that environment like when the Spurs did what they did? I asked you the same question. Being in Madison Square Garden, what was it like when the Knicks made that comeback and found a way to win that game?
3: Well, thanks for having me on, guys. And much like I'm sure George Sedano told you, it was absolute madness. When you have a game of that caliber that George covered, you know, it just back and forth, double overtime. And then, you know, in my case tonight, wasn't as good of a game at first. You could definitely classify it as probably sloppy, but that fourth quarter was unbelievable. And just to watch Jalen Brunson take over is always fun. You know, I think the Cavs really needed this one if they wanted the series, right? Like, it's obviously still possible, but you got to steal one on the road when you are in the playoffs. So it was definitely a good game.
4: I guess I don't like to be a body language expert, but what was it like when the Knicks were down 93-71? What did they look like? How are they presenting themselves when they were down 22 at that point?
3: Well, there's a video that's kind of going viral of Jalen speaking very passionately to his, you know, his teammates on the bench. So I don't want to say that they were dejected. You know, I think Mike Brown's a great coach. I think those guys know that they always have a shot, but you definitely could feel the momentum, you know, shifting to the Cavs. And it, quite frankly, Madison Square Garden, which is usually very, very loud, was very, very quiet. So, you know, definitely a momentum switch once Jalen Brunson got going. I believe he finished with 38 points.
0: Vanessa Richardson is with us here on Game Night on ESPN Radio on the ESPN app, reacting to the Knicks comeback victory 115-104 over the Cleveland Cavaliers. From your point of view, when Cleveland saw that slipping away, that lead, and felt that momentum shifting, was there a look of a panic? Was there almost like that deer in headlights type look? Like, what was going on with Kenny Atkinson where he wasn't able to stop the bleeding?
3: It was weird. I mean, it was obviously like you wonder certain defensive decisions that were made and doubling James Harden at times when James just wasn't having an effective night. But look, you got to give it to the Knicks. They had a lot of production all around, like Jalen Brunson's 38 points stand out. But you know, quite frankly, so did the Cavs. Like, I thought Donovan Mitchell had an awesome night. I think it's going to be one that I think a lot of people are going to watch back the tape, as they say, and especially that third and fourth quarter to see how the heck they fumbled a 22-point lead. And when I did my post-game interview, I cited our great researchers and statistics folks at ESPN. They said that it was the largest comeback in Knicks playoff history since 1970. I mean, after the game, like, Patrick Ewing and Latrell Sproul and Amon Shumpert and, like, I mean, I'm talking probably a dozen former New York Knicks alumni are on the court taking it all in, you know, dapping each other up. So it was definitely a big night and definitely a big moment for this series.
4: 93-71, obviously the vibe was off at Madison Square Garden. What was it like before overtime? Like, how much had that environment just changed when the Knicks were able to send it into the extra period?
3: You said before
4: going into overtime. Oh my gosh, what was the vibe like? Yeah, going into overtime.
3: It was crazy. And where I'll give Knicks fans credit is they didn't leave. Like, even when the Knicks were down 22, if you look at the end of that game and you watch the TV broadcast, the Knicks fans were still there. It was pretty incredible. So, you know, Ben Stiller and Timothy Chalamet and the Knicks fans definitely believed that they could get it done. So it was really cool. You know, anytime you get to broadcast a game there, it's a privilege. And, you know, to be in a playoff environment there with so many, like I said, just Knicks alums courtside and just such a great basketball game in that second half was special.
0: Vanessa Richardson, who is part of tonight's ESPN Radio broadcast, the Cavs and Knicks, is with us here on Game Night on ESPN Radio on the all-new ESPN app. And Vanessa, I've always been told that you can't allow one loss to beat you twice. How do you see the Cavaliers bouncing back on Thursday in game number two?
3: I think Kenny is a great coach. You know, I think they're going to learn from this. I think, look, they're going to need more from James Harden. Like, that's the, you know, and we'll see if they can kind of activate that double big that has been so effective for them and was great and physical in that series versus the Pistons. So I definitely think that they can bounce back, but it'll be interesting to see how they handle it, because this was a golden opportunity that was on a platter for them, and their bench is right in front of where Lisa Salters and I sit. So it all shifted very quickly, and yes, you know, you have to move on to the next one, but man, it would have been good for the Cavs to get this first win here tonight at MSG.
0: Yeah, no, it would have been. It looked like they were going to have an opportunity to steal it. They say that's when the series begins, is when the road team wins one. Well, the road team had an opportunity, and they lost it. They let it slip away. Cavaliers lose 115-104. The Knicks have a 1-0 series lead. Vanessa, fantastic stuff. Thanks so much for giving us a few minutes of your time this evening. We appreciate you here on Game Night.
3: Guys, you know that I love this show. I love Stosh. I love the ESPN Radio crew. I am always willing to come on, so have a great rest of your show.
0: Hey, thanks so much. That was awesome. Stosh, she wasn't talking to you. She was talking to Myron and me. No, kidding. I kid. No, good stuff. Thank you, Vanessa. That was fantastic and great analysis and breakdown. And, man, Myron, you work sidelines for, you know, many games, college, NBA, NFL, two nights in a row. Right? George Sedano's there in OKC for last night's game, and then Vanessa's there on hand for us this evening for the Knicks and the Cavs. I mean, you want to talk about a great way to start the Western and Eastern Conference Finals. We saw it in game number one for both.
4: Yeah, I mean, a lot of NBA fans are complaining, hey, you know, we don't have enough exciting matchups in the playoffs. You know, teams have been too dominant, and then, you know, the NBA gives us this.
0: Right.
4: Back-to-back nights of some of the greatest things that we have ever witnessed. I think it was important what Vanessa said about being down 22, because Q, you and I both know, even in a playoff situation, a lot of people are leaving the building when you're down. I was at game 6, Timberwolves Spurs. I was there covering for ESPN. I tell you what, in the third quarter, when they were down 25-30, people hit the exits.
0: Yeah.
4: They were not sticking around.
0: Right.
4: So it just says a lot about who New York Knicks fans are, that they're down 22 and they're sticking it out because they think they still have a chance.
0: Right. They either thought they still had a chance or they just weren't willing to go ahead and take that L's with that, with however much money it costs to get those tickets.
4: Yeah,
0: right. True. They're like, hey, you know what? Even if this is a loss, yeah, we're going to get our money's worth,
4: yep,
0: here. And oh, yeah, they did. They got their money's and worth some, and then some. And, you know, it's funny. I've always been told, like, never leave a game till the very end. You never know how this thing will play out. But most of the time, you can feel pretty confident when
4: you can leave it, most of the time.
0: Yeah. When it gets to a certain point, you're like, yeah, this one's in the books. I'm going to get an early, jump on traffic. Going to get my Uber a little bit early, whatever you got to do, man. I think Vanessa, you said it, she hit it on the head when she said the Knicks fans did not leave and they got that Jalen Brunson magic. And once that hit, man, and I don't know about you, but at a certain point I'm like, this dude's not gonna miss. He might not miss another shot.
4: And that's how it felt. It felt like, as much as I think we were praising Donovan Mitchell, right, and we were saying, wow, you know, Donovan Mitchell, people have been saying, because we forget, as much as we've been talking about James Harden, he hasn't been out of the second round.
0: Right.
4: So there's still pressure on him as well until now. Is he going to show up? And he did. And then when it was time to go to that next level that Brunson went to, he couldn't get there.
0: Right.
4: So I think that, to me, is what probably is the most difficult thing for the Cavs. It's not just losing 22-point lead. It's how do you match that?
0: Right.
4: Whatever that was from Jalen Brunson.
0: Yeah, no, you got to take your game to the next level, right? I mean, we always talk about it in here. You know, the superstars, they're able to, you know, get their team, put them on their back, and when they need them the most, make some plays happen. And at some point, when you're up 22 and you're losing and you're feeling Uncle Mo leave your sideline and go to the other sideline, when you hear Madison Square Garden getting louder and louder and louder, at some point you got to say, come on, give me the rock. Here I go. Right, and that's what the all-time greats will do. And I'm not trying to slight Donovan Mitchell. I'm not trying to even slight James Harden. But someone has to have an answer.
4: Yeah. Well, and you know, I think they were looking around waiting for somebody to go into the phone booth.
0: Right.
4: You know, and in the playoffs, like, you got to be that. You got James Harden. You brought him aboard because you wanted him to be that guy, and he couldn't be. And Donovan Mitchell also couldn't rise to the occasion. Game two is not just going to be about this series. It will affect the future of this franchise, Q. I mean, this is one of the most important games, I think, in recent franchise history.
0: Yeah, they had an opportunity to get that Uncle Mo that I talk about on their side, steal game number one, but they blew it. And so now they're really going to look to try to bounce back coming up on Thursday in game number two. He's Meyer Metcalf. I'm Q Myers. It's Game Night here on ESPN Radio and the ESPN app. Coming up next, we'll hear from the next Knicks head coach, Mike Brown. 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
16: When it comes to the myriad reasons people don't get enough exercise, psychologist Diana Hill has heard them all. She's the author of a new book with a great title, I Know I Should Exercise, But. On a recent episode of my podcast, Chasing Life, Hill told me the number one reason people don't exercise is because they don't feel like they have enough time. She told us that she encourages people she works with to shift from an either-or mindset to a both-and mindset. Hill herself uses time at her son's baseball game to walk around the field cheering him on instead of sitting on the sidelines. She also recommends setting up your space at home, at work, in the car to facilitate movement. So every night before I go to bed, I lay out my workout clothes next to my bathroom sink so they are waiting there for me as a good reminder. I'm Dr. Sanjay Gupta, helping you live a better life.
2: Ananobi straight on, throws to the right wing. Shamet puts it up. And it falls. It hit the rim twice and dropped in to tie it up at 99 with 40 seconds left.
0: That's one of those, how in the world did that one fall in? Where they say, shooter's roll. That was a shooter roll, tied the game up at 99 in the fourth quarter. Shamet with the three-pointer. ESPN Radio on the highlight. It's Game Night on ESPN Radio, all new ESPN app, SiriusXM channel 80, and tune in. 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He's Myron Metcalf. I'm Q Myers. And Myron, when a shot like that touches every element of the rim before it actually goes through the cylinder, if you're the Cavaliers, you have to think, really? This is not going to be a good outcome for us, because now everything, the basketball gods are now working against us.
4: Yeah, I mean, that has to be a stunning feeling. Mm-hmm. To go from being up 22 on the road, feeling like you're about to dominate this game, and all of a sudden, in the fourth quarter, you lose it all. I don't think I've ever seen a team unravel like that. It just loses composure. And again, I know we said this earlier, Q, I don't know why they were playing so fast.
0: Yeah.
4: Like, it just felt like all of the rules you learn in ninth grade basketball, the Cavs didn't follow. You call a timeout to slow down the momentum of the opposing team. Foul if they're on a run like that. Anything you can do to disrupt that momentum, slow the game down, and they didn't do any of that.
0: You know what it felt like to me is, you know, college football teams that run that quick offense, that quick pace offense when it's time to salt away the clock, they don't know how.
4: Yep.
0: That's what it felt like. It felt like the Cavaliers, and I can't tell you, watching the broadcast, how many times I heard Richard Jefferson say, slow down, they're in a hurry. Why are you in a hurry? Just slow down. And then they started making mental mistakes, throwing the ball away, not having communication, right? I mean, you started talking about it. This is just fundamental basketball they're not playing at this stage of the game. That's when coach, timeout, timeout. That's when the coach has got to settle down the troops, let them know, hey, no big deal. You guys built up this lead. You're good. You're better than them. Calm down, relax, and play your game. And that's what they failed to do. And Kenny Atkinson, he's got to take that one on the chin. He failed to do that as well. You want to chime in on the show, we'd love to get your feedback. 44-11, that's the kind of run that the Knicks had to finish off this bad boy and win game one of the Eastern Conference Finals, 115-104. You can always hit us up at 888-SAY-ESPN, 888-729-3776 on our socials at Metcalf by ESPN, at ESPN Radio, and at your boy Q254. All right. That one guy hit us up.
4: Okay. I was waiting.
0: I was too. That one guy hit us up and said, boo to your producer, Stosh, but the nosebleeds was going for $600 a pop at Madison Square Garden. So sound like people weren't trying to lead. Jasper said, I blame Atkinson for the loss. First, he waited too long to call timeout. Waited till New York cut the lead to 4. Should have called it at 10 or 12. Second, the O has to run through Mitchell, not Harden. And for him to say he was proud of his team, played the way they played, really? How?
17: Can I boo him right back, by the way?
0: Yeah, go ahead.
17: Boo! What's up with that?
0: We're equal opportunity employers around here, brother. Right. I just got to get my Twitter sounder next time. Just saying. You know what I mean? You got to get it. There you go.
18: That's my bad.
0: It's all good. That's all good. Yeah. One more from Mike. Mike said fans were absolutely filing out of the garden. Doris mentioned it on the broadcast. So there you go. I guess it depends on where you were. I guess the ones that are sitting next to the floor, they weren't leaving, or at least it didn't appear to be leaving. Either way, I know for a fact, Byron, that the garden was loud.
4: Yeah. I mean, that's what you expect Madison Square Garden to be, and kind of in that moment. But with down 22, that wasn't the case.
0: Right.
4: That place was silent. And I'm sure if you're the Cavs, you thought, finally, we're in control.
0: Yep.
4: You take the crowd out of that crowd. It's so hard to take that crowd out of the game. And then all of a sudden, you lose it all. I just think Kenny Atkinson's comments, Q, to say he was proud, that's the kind of soundbite that haunts franchises for years to come. Like, that's one of those things that maybe a decade, 20 years from now, we're still playing. Because why are you proud of a team that just squandered the biggest lead in the opposing team's playoff history? It didn't make a lot of sense then, and it certainly doesn't make a lot of sense now.
0: No, and it's not going to make a lot of sense tomorrow. And they better hope that on Thursday, when they have game two, they're able to bounce back and tie up the series at one, and maybe they could put that behind them. But as I mentioned to Vanessa when she joined the show, they can't allow one loss to beat them twice. So they've got to definitely bounce it back and get ready for Thursday. I'm sure Mike Brown is feeling good, not necessarily about the way that the game was played early, but how the way that the Knicks finished, 44-11 run, end of the fourth quarter, and, of course, overtime as well. Let's go back to the Garden and hear from the Knicks head coach.
19: He was phenomenal. He did what he was supposed to do tonight, and it definitely helped us get the win.
20: Coach, in the fourth quarter there, you got a lot of Brunson on Harden.
19: Yeah.
20: I mean, was that just something you guys were looking for, and is that kind of an advantageous matchup for you that really helped you guys down the stretch?
19: Yeah, you know, it's sometimes you got to do what the game dictates, and they were trying to do the same thing with Jalen, and so we said, okay, you know, we feel like we can play that game. We try not to play that game much, but we feel like we have a guy that we can play that game with, and Jalen. And so, you know, just like we have to try to figure out different ways to guard Harden and Mitchell, they got to figure out different ways to guard Jalen. But there's no secret we were attacking Harden.
21: Jalen, it looked like there was one huddle where he looked like he was kind of animatedly going at everybody. Just kind of, were you seeing something in the huddle from him, captain-wise?
19: Well, he's you know, he's a leader. He's our guy. And he felt we need to play faster. He felt we needed to be better defensively. There were a couple of things that he felt, and he made sure that we knew, and our guys responded to him.
22: Mike, you mentioned a little bit Landry opened up the offense, and them having a big. The other side of that was them having Jared Allen on Josh, and Lance kind of clogging up in those moments. What do you feel like in those moments when Josh is on the court and they're guarding him with Allen that you guys can do to open up more space when they have that matchup?
19: We got to keep moving him around. If Josh is open and his feet are set, he's got to let it fly. You know, he's made shots. We feel like he'll make shots. And if he doesn't want to shoot it, he can get to his midi, or he can go DHO with somebody, a quick DHO with somebody. So, you know, Josh, we faced this coverage all year, and we've played well throughout the course of the year, and we faced it in Atlanta. So we just, you know, we started the game off 2-for-19 from the three-point line, and it wasn't just Josh. We had some pretty good looks from the right people, and you know, if those go in, the mojo is a little bit different. And you know, they didn't, and Cleveland was able to get back into it. And so, you know, we just, the game's about adjustments. We made an adjustment down the stretch, and you know, we were fortunate to be able to come back and get the win.
23: Mike, you've talked about this team's resilience all year. When you're down 22 so late, does any part of you consider packing it up and moving on to game two? Did you expect your team to be able to make that massive comeback that late in the game?
19: There was still a lot of time, and you know, I felt that, you know, if we open the floor up a little bit, and we hit a couple threes while getting some stops. You know, our crowd is fantastic. It's the best in the league. And our guys felt their energy. As soon as we got a couple of stops, made a couple of shots, the crowd was right back in the game. And so, you know, when you got 9 minutes and something seconds left on the game clock, I've seen us defend in the fourth quarter out of this world. And, you know, you open the floor up a little bit. That just takes the right guys shooting the basketball and knocking down some shots. Like I said, Mikhail hit a couple big ones. Landry hit some big ones. And when that happens with the crowd that we have, shout out, Knick fans. You guys were freaking awesome tonight. Anything can happen.
0: There you go. There you go. Mike Brown, Knicks head coach, and shouting out the Knicks fan base. You guys were awesome, right? His words, not mine, but they were, and they were loud, and they helped fuel that comeback with that energy that they provided. But ultimately, as Mike Brown said, they were targeting James Harden because he just was a liability defensively, and Jalen Brunson was able to exploit him.
4: Yeah, I mean, we're going to talk about who he was offensively and all the shots that he missed, but what Mike Brown said is actually probably more important. Mm-hmm. The fact that they knew that they could take advantage of James Harden defensively, and that was kind of what sparked that run down the stretch of that game. I've never seen anything like it. Did it really happen?
0: I know. I'm telling you. It feels like it didn't really happen, but we know it really did happen. And look, that's the chess match, though, Myron. That's the chess match when you're coaches, right? Okay, now they found a matchup that they like. How do we slow that down? How do we stop that? How do we make them switch and change up what they do? And Kenny Atkinson didn't have the answer, and you got to give Mike Brown and the Knicks credit for what they were able to do. He's Myron Metcalf. I'm Q Myers. It's game night here on ESPN Radio. Coming up next, we get to your calls and post-game reaction from Madison Square Garden. 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
0: No know about the Eastern Conference Finals game number one, Knicks versus the Cavs. The Knicks ended the game on a 44-11 run, which is the largest playoff comeback in Knicks history. I'm Q Myers. With that domination in the fourth quarter and overtime, the Knicks take a 1-0 series lead after getting the 115-104 victory. Jalen Brunson caught fire in the fourth quarter, finished with 38 points and 6 assists. Spider Mitchell for Cleveland at 29 points and 6 steals of his own. James Harden, he had a rough game. Rough day at the office, only 15 points on 5 of 16 shooting. Game 2 will be on Thursday on ESPN Radio. In Big D, Jason Kidd is out as the head coach of the Mavericks after 5 seasons in what the team described as a mutual decision Tuesday evening. Kidd has 4 years and more than $40 million remaining on his contract, sources told ESPN. Mavericks governor Patrick Dumont gave new president Masiah Ujiri full authorization to determine the coach's future with the franchises. The sources said the Kidd had expressed a desire to be promoted to president of basketball operations after general manager Nico Harrison was fired back in November, but Dumont informed Kim months ago that he would not be considered for the front office. He ends his Mavs time 205-205, went 22-18 in the playoffs, and advanced to the 2022 Western Conference Finals and the 2024 NBA Finals. For more scores and analysis, check out ESPN.com and the all-new ESPN app. Coming up, more game night, more reaction to the Eastern Conference Finals game number one, Knicks versus Cavs, with Myron Metcalf and me, Q Myers, here on ESPN Radio and the all-new ESPN app.
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2: Cleveland will inbound it. Harden does, and the game is over. One of the greatest comebacks in playoff history. Trailing by 22 in the fourth quarter, the Knicks come storming back in the largest playoff comeback win since 1970. They go from trailing by 22 to winning by 11 in overtime, 115-104.
3: Final call right there, courtesy of ESPN Radio. The Knicks storm back to get the dub over the Cavs in Eastern Conference Final game number one. They have that 1-0 series lead. 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Myron, real quick. Before we hear from, we'll hear from Peter, who was actually at the game. Before we hear from Peter, you mentioned it. The game ended for the Cavaliers shooting 4 of 18 overall in the last 12 minutes and 49 seconds of the game. That's 22%. 4 of 18 is how Cleveland ended that bad boy.
4: Yeah, I don't know that we've ever seen a team go from hot to cold like that in a playoff game, up 22, where it felt like they couldn't miss, to all of a sudden just they can't by a basket. And then obviously the Knicks lost that 44-11 run. I want to correct something because I think people are saying this. This is the greatest Knicks run since at least 1970. And it's important to point that out is because we didn't have a lot of stats before 1970.
3: Yeah, that's true.
4: You know, there weren't a lot of things that we know before that time. So this may be the greatest comeback ever for the New York Knicks. We just don't have the numbers to prove it. So in modern history, this is certainly the greatest thing that the New York Knicks have ever done in the playoffs.
3: It's the biggest. It's the greatest comeback they've ever had since I've been alive.
4: 100%.
3: You know what I mean? 100%. I was born in 76. So, yeah. I mean, if we're going all the way back to 70, man, I wasn't even thought of, right? Mama Q was running around. She was hanging out. She was doing her thing. Who knows what? Don't ask no questions. I don't need no lies.
4: 100%. Yeah, if you are a 70s or 80s baby, you have never seen anything like this. And you know what I got a lot of joy from, 2Q? Seeing the former Knicks on the sideline and how much they were celebrating. That's the one thing I got to give the Knicks credit for.
3: Yep.
4: You don't see a lot of teams connecting with their legends. I mean, the Lakers do it.
3: Yeah.
4: Some other great teams. But in basketball, you don't see a ton of that. So for the Knicks to bring those guys back, put them courtside, and to make them a part of everything, that's cool to see.
3: There's no doubt about that. But we do want to hear from you, as mentioned. 888-SAY-ESPN, 888-729-3776. It's only right we start out with our guy Peter in New York, who is actually at the game. Big Pete, welcome to game night, man. What you got for us?
5: So I called exactly a year ago, driving home. It was raining right after game one of Eastern Conference Finals. I was depressed. I can't believe I just saw that, deflated. And today, the exact opposite happened. I was deflated with 7 minutes to go, and then life slowly started coming back into me. My heart rate started beating faster and faster. And it was manic. It was amazing to watch. Proud of every guy on the team. The fans were into it. Shamit, the X Factor, and OG with the free throws at the end. I think it was a full like team effort, you know? It was amazing to watch, guys.
3: Hey, great call, Peter. Thanks so much. Appreciate you. Be safe out there on that road, my man. But, I can only imagine, man, if you're a Knicks fan, you're sitting there in the Garden, Myron, and you're sitting there watching this team slip away after all they've done to get to the finals, right? And you're thinking, this is what we got for game number one? And then to see a little bit of a comeback. And, you know, as a fan, you're watching, you're like, well, it's not out of the realm of possibility they can come back. But you don't really, in your mind, think that that's going to happen. Until all of a sudden, I remember I looked up and saw that the game was knotted up. I'm looking, you know, at the internet and the game at the same time, and I was like, this game is tied? Are you serious?
4: Yeah. Yeah, someone's going to wake up tomorrow, Q, and not believe this.
3: Right.
4: Like, someone who's just been off the grid is going to look at this and say that that's impossible, because we saw it and we still feel like it's impossible. Like, that's how miraculous that comeback was. And, again, the Cavs, it felt like, could not miss. I'll tell you the difference between these two teams that you notice as well. That team was following Donovan Mitchell. The Cavs were riding his coattails. He was playing like the big star in the big city. You know, all the Donovan Mitchell, the New York rumors over the years. And he showed up in the Big Apple.
3: Yeah.
4: And then all of a sudden, when Jalen Brunson responded, you could see the confidence build around those guys. Those guys started following Jalen Brunson, and they couldn't follow Donovan Mitchell because all of a sudden he went cold. So just a real switch between the star turns for the two best guys, I think, on the floor tonight.
3: Well, before we hear from Tremaine, let's hear from Cavs head coach Kenny Atkinson one more time about what happened in that fourth quarter.
0: I thought they hit some really tough shots in that fourth quarter. You know, those two threes, prayer threes, end of shot clock. I think we got a little unlucky, quite honestly. You know, Brunson obviously took over at the end, and you know, we started double teaming him and try to do some different things. But listen, I'm super proud of the way our group played. We played great basketball tonight for, you know, three quarters. You know, unfortunately, fourth quarter. You know, they dominated us in the fourth quarter. You know.
3: Yeah. Yeah, they did. Ring the bell again, Mary. Even though I knew what he was about to say, I still couldn't believe I heard what he said.
4: Q, I guess only I heard the proud before. He said very proud. Is that accurate?
3: Yeah, that's accurate.
4: Now, if they come back and win the series, Q, whatever.
3: Right.
4: People will look at this and won't even remember it. But if they lose it, this is the kind of thing that sticks. How are you very proud of your team suddenly not being able to play defense
3: right
4: in the last 8 minutes of the fourth quarter? And I tell you what, they had taken the Uber home before overtime because they didn't show up at overtime.
3: At all.
4: You're very proud of,
3: right,
4: of that? Can you imagine Pat Riley,
3: right,
4: Phil Jackson, Pop? Can you imagine the great coaches that we've seen look at that and say, you're very proud? It never would have happened. So good luck for Kenny Atkinson to kind of reverse what we saw tonight. But I can't believe he said very proud of what we witnessed.
3: Well, the other thing about that is, even if you can't hit a bucket, you can't get a stop. You know what I mean? Like, that's your point. You're talking about they're not even playing defense. You can't get a stop. You're up 22. At some point, even if the lid gets put on the rim, you can play defense. That's a choice. You say it to me all the time. That's a choice.
4: It is a choice. And they didn't make it.
3: Right.
4: They chose not to.
3: Right. Exactly. Makes no sense whatsoever. 888-SAY-ESPN, 888-729-3776. Let's go out to Arkansas. Talk to our guy, Tremaine. Tremaine, welcome to game night. What you got for us?
6: What's up, my guy?
3: Chilling.
6: That's what I was going to say, man. He talking about they got unlucky. No, he put his jersey on in the fourth quarter. That's what happened. That's why the team couldn't follow Donovan Mitchell when Jalen Brunson got going. You wanted to go to Hacker Mitchell up double figures? That threw the whole game plan, though. It slowed Spider down.
3: Yep.
6: The bigs were clearing the spot. That was a dumb strategy. That's why they got unlucky. He wanted to be in the game. He put his jersey on for no reason. That's my take on it.
3: I like it, Tremaine. Hey, thanks for the call. Great feedback. And I didn't like that strategy either. I'm glad he brought that up. They were up big, and they started the hack of Mitchell. And I know, and Richard Jefferson was trying to explain why it makes sense and what they were trying to do, what they were attempting to do. But going back to the point you made early in the show, it kept slowing everything down, you know, and not in the positive way. It kept giving the Knicks more time, right? Where at that point you just want the clock to run, but it kept slowing them down because they're putting Mitchell on the line, regardless if he's making it or not, right? I mean, it's just the clock is stopped, and we always talk about the best way a team could come back is get points with the clock stopped. Well, if the clock is stopped, and even if he misses the free throw, they're still in a good position to gather their defense.
4: Yeah.
3: Right? They're still in a good position for that. I didn't like that strategy either. I'm glad Tremaine brought that up.
4: Yeah, I mean, I think you're the Cavs. You got to do something. You know, they were playing way too fast on a lot of possessions.
3: Right.
4: They weren't fouling. They weren't calling timeouts. They weren't doing the things that teams usually do when the opposing team is starting to chip away at a 22-point deficit.
3: Right.
4: Like, you disrupt that momentum. And Kenny Atkinson didn't do the things you had to do. And by the time he figured it out, if he did ever figure it out.
3: He didn't.
4: It was too late, right, Q?
3: Yeah,
4: too late.
3: Yeah.
4: So I just don't get the coaching strategy. Basic fundamentals I feel like were missed.
3: Yeah, I don't understand it either. I really don't. And, you know, when they're in play, they're going too fast. Then they slow the clock down by trying to go to this hacking approach, which I didn't like that approach whatsoever. It just seemed like whatever they were trying to do coaching-wise was not working, right? They went to the whiteboard, and the whiteboard didn't answer back, right? It wasn't they weren't calling up the right plays, and so it was a total team effort when you lose like that. Again, the Knicks go on a 44-11 run to finish the game, which, again, largest playoff comeback in Knicks history since, at least, as you pointed out, since at least 1970. That's all that you need to know. He's Myron Metcalf. I'm Q Myers. Coming up, more of your calls on tonight's game and how can the Cavs respond to what happened tonight. That's coming up next here on Game Night on ESPN Radio on the all-new ESPN app.
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3: 44-11 run. 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He's Meyer Metcalf. I'm Q Myers. We do want to hear from you at 888-SAY-ESPN, 888-729-3776. You could also hit us on our socials at Metcalf by ESPN, at ESPN Radio, and at your boy Q254. But let's go out to the Lou. Let's talk to our guy, Michael. Michael, welcome to game night. What you got for us on the game?
16: Hey, thank you for taking my call. But you need to call your buddy Emmett and wake him up maybe 12:15. Let him know that was called a Cavalier. He always wanted to shout about a Cavalier. Let him know that Cavaliers just got Cavalier by the Knicks tonight. Thank you very much.
3: Hey, Mike. Michael, great call. Mike, drop moment. Myron, yeah. I wasn't going to say it. Yeah. I wasn't going to be the one to say it. Our guy, Nick Cardi, Cardi B, I like to call him, who works here at ESPN Radio with us, he sent a group text to Emmett and me and was like, Emmett, Cavalanche, just like Michael just said, the Cavs just got Cavalanche. And I didn't want to be that guy. Yeah. I didn't want to contribute to it. I ain't going to lie, though. I might have cracked a little bit of a smile when I read it. I'm just saying. And I might have cracked a bigger smile when I heard Michael representing the Lou talk about call up Emmett. Emmett, I don't even want to call him at this time of the night.
4: Well, I mean, we probably can't. I bet he changed his number. You know, he might not have the same contact. So
3: he might not ever come appear on this show again.
17: Programming note, Emmett will be co-hosting tomorrow night.
4: Yes, I'm there sure he'll have a lot to say. But, you know, one thing I will give Emmett credit for, he has talked a lot about the hot and cold element of this team.
3: Yep.
4: That, like, even when things are going really, really bad, they've had a bunch of comebacks. We've seen that throughout the playoffs. But when things have gone really, really well, we've also seen them fall apart. So it's almost like I wonder how shocked Cavs fans are, if they're as shocked as us.
3: Right.
4: Because part of me feels like not that they expected them to lose a 22-point lead, but they knew it was possible.
3: Right, exactly. Michael, really good call, man. Definitely appreciate that. We'll get back to the phone lines in a hot second. I do want to hear from James Harden. We mentioned him a few times. He only had 15 points on the night. I felt like he needed to contribute a little bit more, help out Spider. Spider also has to step up and deliver down the stretch as well. But let's hear from James Harden on bouncing back after this loss.
18: James, where's the team's mentality after a game like this? Obviously, you're going to lose games in the postseason, but to be up so big, so late, how is it harder to flush a game like this?
19: No, you know, we're a super confident team. You know, obviously, we understand, you know, we literally let one slip away, but, you know, we got a lot of positives out of this game, you know what I mean? So we just watched them, figure out what we can correct, and, you know, put an entire game together.
3: I mean, that sounds good, Myron. I guess he's saying what he's supposed to say, but a little bit of your confidence, especially knowing that you haven't been very good on the road throughout the course of the postseason. The only two wins you got were the last two against Detroit on the road. Those are the only two wins they've had on the road this postseason. You've got to feel some kind of way. Like he said, you let one slip away, but that one is a massive one, especially if you don't win on Thursday.
4: Yeah, and James Harden's played, I think, almost 300 playoff games. I'm sure he has a lot of confidence. I'm sure a guy at that level just comes out and is able to maybe forget moments like that. You know, people are saying, can they come back? Of course. They're high-level athletes.
3: Right.
4: I think the bigger challenge is, do the dudes in the locker room feel like they can follow you?
3: Right.
4: Because we know they can follow Jalen Brunson on the other side. I don't think James Harden has made the case that he can be that leader, the way that he struggled again. So if you can't count on him and it puts more pressure on Donovan Mitchell – when are you ever going to get another chance to be up that big and to hold on to steal a win? You fall today. I don't know what chance you have in game two after what we witnessed tonight.
3: Well, and if you're James Harden and you're hearing the Knicks head coach Mike Brown talk about purposely going after you, you've got to feel some kind of way. Kenny Atkinson, as the head coach of the Cavaliers, has to figure out some way to not allow James Harden to get switched on to Jalen Brunson. But if you don't know what I'm talking about, here's Mike Brown at his presser talking about targeting James Harden down the stretch.
20: Sometimes you got to do what the game dictates, and they were trying to do the same thing with Jalen, and so we said, okay, you know, we feel like we can play that game. We try not to play that game much, but we feel like we have a guy that we can play that game with, and Jalen. And so, you know, just like we have to try to figure out different ways to guard Harden and Mitchell, they got to figure out different ways to guard Jalen. But there's no secret we were attacking Harden.
3: No secret.
4: Yeah.
3: No secret. Again, I go back to Kenny Atkinson and say, hey, coach, you got to get a timeout. You got to figure out that you can't keep happening. You can't keep seeing it happen. time after time after time, possession after possession after possession, and just allow it to keep happening and think James is all of a sudden going to be able to make a stop or get a stop. Jalen Brunson saw the rim look like the ocean at one point.
4: Yeah, I mean, he did. And I think when he saw Harden on him, he felt very confident. And
3: yeah.
4: They couldn't find a way to avoid that matchup. It's hard in the flow of the game.
3: It is.
4: But James Harden has to impact the game somehow.
3: Mm-hmm.
4: Like, okay, if you're not going to be good defensively, you have to be an effective offensive player.
3: Right.
4: Like, you have to do something. That's why you were brought to Cleveland, to impact moments just like that. You're up 22. The crazy thing is, Q, no one was asking him to be a legend.
3: Right.
4: It's like, James Harden didn't have to play like a Hall of Famer in that moment. He just had to not be terrible. And he couldn't avoid that on either side of the ball. And I just don't know how you adjust. Mike Brown said that to make it very clear that they don't care if the Cavs know it. And
3: right.
4: that's how confident you know that they are.
3: Couple quick stats on James Harden, then we'll hear from our guy Willingham. James Harden in game one, 6 turnovers, 5 buckets. His 6th game with more turnovers than buckets this playoffs, that's according to StatMuse. 6 turnovers, 5 buckets. That can't happen. And also, real app, James Harden now has the most playoff games shooting under 35% field goal since 1955. And I'll even say, I'll use your line, since at least 1955.
4: Yeah. Because we don't know what happened before then. You know, there's a lot of numbers we don't have, but my goodness, you're talking 60 years almost. We haven't seen anything like that, Q. It's remarkable.
3: It's incredible that has happened, and that is what's gone on, and that's how game one got wrapped up, Knicks and the Cavaliers. Let's go out to Virginia, talk to Willingham. Willingham, welcome to game night. What you got for us?
1: Hey, thanks for taking my call. I think the coach and the team, they had a mental letdown. That was one of the biggest choke gut jobs you go see. Okay, the coach should have called timeout. They had that bigger lead. All they had to do is analyze, work on the clock. It's just like a conversation between two guys there. Man, going to be trash talk. Thanks for taking my call.
3: Willingham in Virginia, thanks so much for the call. Appreciate that. And that's what I keep saying, man. At some point, you got to call timeout, man. You got to gather the troops. You got to get their head right. You got to calm them down. You got to do something to take Uncle Mo off the side of the Knicks and out of the Garden and get them back to your sides and say, hey, guys, we earned this 22-point lead. We can't give it up just like that.
4: Yeah, I mean, you need leadership in that moment. And they didn't have it, which was weird because – even if your players can't do it, your coach has to. Mm-hmm. And I don't think Kenny Atkinson was helping them out at all. No timeouts, just the strategy.
3: He was proud of them, though, Myron. He was proud of them.
4: Which I don't, again, I don't know. I don't know if he watched the game that we did. You have a team that was playing too fast at times. They didn't adjust. Like, Kenny Atkinson got out-coached in the most crucial moment. I don't know why he said he was very proud. But that's going to be the thing. Can he create a new strategy to change game two? I don't know.
3: It felt like there was just a bunch of strategies, but none of them had a rhyme or reason.
4: Yep.
3: Right? It's almost like, and my old partner Joe Fortenbaugh used to say this all the time, they used to play, have like a battleship offense. Boom. Yeah. Okay, that hit. Let's do it again. A4. Yeah. Nope, that didn't hit. All right, let's try something else. That's what it felt like. It felt like a

0: your control. Slow down. You don't have to be 100 miles an hour the whole time. You can slow down. You can, you know, you have control of this game. They're the ones that need the clock, not you. Let that bad boy run. And they weren't able to do that. They end up losing 115-104. He's Myron Metcalf. I'm Q Myers. It's Game Night here on ESPN Radio. Coming up next, we go back to Madison Square Garden to get the Knicks side of things here on ESPN Radio.
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0: The Knicks ended game one of the Eastern Conference Finals on a 44-11 run. Largest playoff comeback in Knicks history since at least 1970. That's all you needed to know. I'm Q Myers. The Knicks dominated that fourth quarter, got a 115-104 victory after forcing the game into overtime, coming back from 22 points down with under 8 minutes, and knotted up at 101 at the end of regulation, and then outscored the Cavs 14-3 in OT. Jalen Brunson caught fire in the fourth quarter. He finished the game with 38 points and 6 assists. On the Cleveland side of things, Spider Mitchell had 29 points and 6 steals of his own. And James Harden had a rough day at the office, only 15 points on 5 of 16 shooting. Game 2.

0: will come up on Thursday on ESPN Radio. Jason Kidd, he's out in Big D as the head coach of the Mavericks after 5 seasons in what the team described as a mutual decision. That was Tuesday evening. Kidd has 4 years of more than $40 million remaining on his contract. Mavericks Governor Patrick Dumont gave new president Masiah Ujiri full authorization to determine the coach's future with the franchise. And sources said that Kidd had expressed a desire to be promoted to president of basketball operations after general manager Nico Harrison was fired back in November. But Dumont informed Kidd months ago he would not be considered for the front office. He was 205-205 with the Mavs. He went 22-18 in the playoffs. He advanced to the 2022 Western Conference Finals and the 2024 NBA Finals. And in the NFL, Chiefs wide receiver Rashee Rice has been sentenced to serve 30 days in jail after testing positive for marijuana in a violation of terms of his probation. For more scores and analysis, check out ESPN.com and the all-new ESPN app. Coming up, more reaction to the Knicks' comeback victory versus the Cavs in Eastern Conference Final Game Number 1 on Game Night with Myron Metcalf and me, Q Myers, here on ESPN Radio.
1: Coming up on the Wednesday edition of Unsportsmanlike with Evan Cole, Michelle Smallman, and me, Chris Caney. I'll tell you what Wemby will do for an encore in Game 2 and why this series could be over quicker than we all thought. It's Unsportsmanlike, 6 a.m. Eastern, right here on ESPN Radio, ESPN 2, and ESPNU.
2: Brunson with the basketball, defended by Harden. Let's see if he looks to take him to the goal again. He'll back away to the midcourt stripe, puts it on the floor, gets past him easily. Middle of the lane, floater, of course! Brunson again, 36 for Brunson, destroying James Harden.
0: Hey, man, I think Jalen Brunson's in the parking lot looking for James Harden. Looking to go past him right now. Like, man, I got 38, but I got some more. I got some more. Jalen Brunson had his way with James Harden. Anytime James Harden was in coverage and defending him, that highlight coming in courtesy of ESPN Radio. The Knicks take Game 1 in the Eastern Conference Finals, 115-104. All you need to really know, they ended the game on a 44-11 run. It's game night here on ESPN Radio on the ESPN app, SiriusXM Channel 80, and tune in. 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He's Myron Metcalf. I'm Q Myers. Joining us now to talk all things New York Knicks is our guy, Christian Winfield, New York Daily News Knicks reporter. And Christian, thanks so much for your time. I do appreciate you. What was that scene like? The Knicks ended the game on a 44-11 run. What were you thinking while you were watching that unfold?
3: Well, at first, I'm sitting here thinking, oh, man, not again, because we watched this play out at Madison Square Garden last year where the Knicks coughed up game one of their conference finals against the Indiana Pacers, and that series ended up being a six-game loss. And here the Knicks find themselves down 22 in the fourth quarter, and it's looking like, oh, no, here we go again. And then you know who comes to the rescue, Jalen Brunson, 15 points in the fourth quarter. I'm talking about just dicing James Harden. And Mike Brown said something very interesting after the game. He said, look, the Cavaliers weren't making it a secret that they were trying to go at Jalen Brunson. So we can play that game, too. Those were his words exactly. We can play that game, too. Let's put James Harden in motion. Let's target him. That's what they said. And they targeted him and targeted him again. And it ended up winning the Knicks this ball game. Now, one thing I'd like to point out is that going into the locker room after the game, asking guys, what was the spark? What spurred this 22-point turnaround? Sure, you could point to Jalen Brunson. You could talk to those huge threes Mikal Bridges and Landry Shamet hit down the stretch. A lot of the guys in the locker room said Jose Alvarado, who's a guy that doesn't really get too much run given how stacked this Knicks team is. No matter what, he's a guy that's going to be taking everybody's ear. He's going to be inspiring the starters. He's talking to the coaches. He's coaching the players, whether that's starting lineup or bench guys, keeping guys positive. More than one player in the locker room credited Jose with keeping the vibes high, keeping the spirits high, keeping guys locked in. And that's what Landry Shamet says. This is why you need all players 1 through 15, because it might not be a guy who's on the floor who's making a difference. A lot of players in that locker room are thanking Jose Alvarado for helping turn this game as well.
4: I think obviously the still Jalen Brunson, kind of blue collar guy, and makes his rise. But in that city right now, is he the face of New York sports with these performances that we've seen from him?
3: Well, listen, I'll tell you one thing. I'm a Jets fan, so there's a lot of qualified faces to be the face of New York sports. It ain't none of them wearing green and white, but one of them is certainly wearing orange and blue. Listen, if Jalen Brunson is able to let's forget winning a title right now, because that looks like a tall order, no pun intended, because you got to go through Victor Wembanyama. If he's able to just get to the NBA Finals, you know, we're talking about one of the greatest Knicks of all time. We're talking about Jalen Brunson being a write-in candidate for mayor in New York City during this election run. We're talking about a guy who's restored the feeling of what it means to be not just a Knicks player, not just a Knicks organization, but a Knicks fan. You've got fans outside that are saying they'll sell their arms and limbs for Jalen Brunson. You know what I'm saying? Like, it's a different feeling that he's brought back to New York basketball. So, yeah, in terms of a face of New York sports, you could go baseball, right? There's a couple qualified guys in the MLB. You could even, if you want to look at the Giants, maybe you can. I'm not even going to name any Jets players right now because no one will be qualified. But I think when we're just talking about face of New York City sports, Jalen Brunson is on the precipice of punching the Knicks' first NBA Finals appearance since 1999. If he's able to deliver on a title, it'll be the first title since 1973. You build a statue for that man immediately. He is the face of New York City sports right now.
0: Christian Winfield from the New York Daily News is with us here on Game Night on ESPN Radio and the ESPN app. What does it say about the Knicks as a team, and even Mike Brown as the coach, who gets a lot of hell, when they don't hang their head down 22? They don't say, we'll get them on Thursday, but they find a way to battle back on not a great performance night until the end and win this game?
3: Well, if you remember last year in the second round of the playoffs against the Boston Celtics, the Knicks were down 20 in both games 1 and 2. And they came back to win those games. And a lot of people have written them off for that series as underdogs, and they were still able to do it. And resilience has kind of been one of those through lines for this team, going back to last year under Tom Thibodeau, because he established that blue-collar mentality. But even this year, there's been situations where, you know, the Knicks could have sat down and rolled over, and they decided, hey, you know what, we want to fight for something bigger than just this win right here. These are the wins in terms of the playoffs. This is why you go through those stretches during the regular season. Everybody calls the regular season a tune-up. This is what it prepares you for. It prepares you to be, you know, ironically down 22 in the fourth quarter of the conference finals game one and to push your team back from being down that much. So it's difficult. If you ask any of the guys in the locker room, they'll tell you they'd much rather not be down, obviously 20-plus in the fourth quarter. But it does show you kind of the DNA that this team's made of. They're not going to back down. They're not going to lay down. And this time around, it was the Cavs who laid down. They were up 22 in the fourth, and they blew that lead. Unbelievable to watch in real time.
4: Incredible comeback. I'm sure Mike Brown, after he gets through celebrating, is going to say, how on earth were we down by 22 in the first place? What did they have to do to avoid the first three quarters going into game two?
3: Well, some of it was expected, right? This is a Knicks team that had 9 days off. More time than they know what to do with versus a Cavs team that obviously just played 2 days ago, and they're still in rhythm fresh. So I think some of it was shaking the rust off. I think another part of it is, listen, you have to give credit to this Cleveland Cavaliers team. And in large part, the Knicks haven't really been tested, right? Sure, the Atlanta Hawks led them 2-1 in the first round, but the rest of that series was a wash. The Hawks shouldn't have been mentioned in the same breath. Then you get to the second round, and it's a four-game sweep of the 76ers, and that series wasn't even particularly close whatsoever. This time you have a Cavaliers team that won 61 games last year, that then traded Darius Garland for James Harden, that also traded DeAndre Hunter for Dennis Schroeder and Keon Ellis. You have a team that's well-coached, and you have a team that, when you add James Harden to that mix, Mike Brown pointed out, he goes, yo, these guys have four All-Stars. Like, you have to take them seriously. The Cavs threw their best punch, and I think it's a punch that the Knicks needed to take because they hadn't really been tested the way some of these other teams have been. They passed the test. I wouldn't say they passed it with flying colors because it was looking like they're about to get a big fat F, but they found a way to win, and that's all that matters. That's all you hear guys talking about in the locker room. Like, look, it wasn't pretty. You know, OG came back, had his first game since game two, wasn't quite himself, but everybody found a way to contribute, and the Knicks at the end of the day found a way to win. And that's all that matters for them right now.
0: Christian Winfield with us here on Game Night on ESPN Radio and the ESPN app. Is there anything that Mike Brown and company can do when the Cavs go to hack of Mitchell Robinson? I hate that strategy, by the way, but I understand why they do it. Anything that they can do to combat that?
3: Put up a couple prayers, you know. Like, listen, at the end of the day, Mike Brown said he's going to let Mitchell Robinson shoot through the hack of Mitch. And you have to give him an opportunity to prove he can make them. The issue is he shot 2 of 8 from the free throw line today. And I think that may have backfired a little bit, if we're being honest, because once the Cavs started going to that hack-a-mitch strategy, you know, it kind of stopped their offensive rhythm. They were flowing. They were getting out, turning defense into offense. And after they started doing that, they weren't necessarily able to generate quality offensive looks as easily. I'm not sure that we see Mitch glued to the bench per se. I think he's been he was one of the most dominant players on the floor tonight. When you talk about just his defense on Jared Allen, being able to control the paint, even though he wasn't out there making free throws, his presence was felt out there. I think the Knicks are just going to ride with their big man. They know he's not really capable of shooting free throws at a higher clip, but they're going to give him a chance to make them before they bench him.
4: How different is this team with a healthy OG?
3: Oh, it's not even a question. OG wasn't even fully healthy today. Let's be real. He was wearing a wrap around his right leg while he was on the bench. He was moving a little slow. I think he shot something like 2 of 9 from the field. Like, it wasn't a good shooting performance from him, but just his gravity out there, his size, his defensive IQ, offensive IQ, his ability to cut off the ball. And then we saw late in the game, the Knicks went to him, and he's able to go to the free throw line, and he missed one, but, you know, he's able to put pressure on the rim, and he's able to put pressure on a defense from three-point range and from mid-range. The Knicks are significantly a better team when OG Anunoby is healthy and out there, and it's scary because I think if I had to put a percentage on where OG Anunoby is right now, I'd say maybe 75%. He did not look like himself out there fully, and once he is able to heal up all the way, look out because the Knicks are coming.
0: Yeah, that's scary. That's scary because they still found a way to get the dub. 115-104. It took overtime, but they got it done. Christian, fantastic stuff, man. Thanks so much for your time. Appreciate you, and enjoy Thursday night game two action.
3: Thanks for having me, guys. Anytime.
0: Appreciate it. Christian Winfield, New York Daily News, Knicks reporter right there. And, yeah, man, if OG is at 75%,
4: man,
0: he still shot 10 free throws. Right, and knocked down 8 of them. So that's still production. He's able to move. He's playing defense. He's, you know, getting steals, getting rebounds. I mean, he's still contributing. He might not be OG where he feels like he wants to be, but he's still a big time contributor.
4: The defensive part matters a lot. And yep. I think that's got to be the disappointing part for Cavs fans. James Harden didn't affect the game on either side.
0: Right.
4: And on a tough night for OG, he still found ways to get involved. You got to respect that.
0: If you're not going to get it done on both ends, you've got to get it done at a superior level on one end. How about that? You got to really provide something on one end, and James Harden did not do that on either. He's Myron Metcalf. I'm Q Myers. It's game night here on ESPN Radio on the ESPN app. Coming up, we hear from you, 888-SAY-ESPN, 888-729-3776. Your calls as we wrap up a crazy night at Madison Square Garden. 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
12: There's something I'd like to talk to you about today, something that's been circulating on the internet that's become a real problem. 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Now, a couple things you should keep in mind. If something sounds too good to be true, it probably is. 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And if you come across something that does pique your interest, see if you can find evidence of it from other sources. I promise you this, if I discover something incredible that you need to know about, I'm going to talk about it somewhere that you can easily find, not on some shady social media site. 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

0: 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He's Myron Metcalf. I'm Q Myers. 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Don't forget Spurs Thunder game 2 tomorrow night, 8 p.m. Eastern. We look forward to that. Top this, right? The Western Conference Finals, they set the tone, said, all right, good luck, Cavs. Good luck, Knicks. And they said, all right, we got you. Bet. And now they're saying, all right, Western Conference, what you got? So, yeah, definitely be locked and loaded for Spurs Thunder game 2 coming up tomorrow night. But we do want to hear from you, your thoughts on what you saw, what you heard, what you're hearing about at this stage of the game when it comes to the Knicks coming back versus the Cleveland Cavaliers at 888-SAY-ESPN, 888-729-3776. Let's go out to Greg from B-More, Baltimore in the house, and he was in the house tonight there at Madison Square Garden. Greg, welcome to game night.
1: Thanks, man. Thanks for taking my calls. Fellas, that was insane. I'm 6 years sober today, so I decided to treat myself and drive from Baltimore to watch my Knicks in an all-time classic. And, boy, I feel higher than I have in years, boys. that was unreal. And, you know, the Garden was electric to start the game, but we came out sleepy, you know. Jalen was piecing some points together, but some of the misses, especially from three, were some of the worst I'd seen from him. And we just couldn't piece two plays together to get the Garden buzzing. But I want to shout out our bench. You know, I think the biggest difference between Tibbs and Mike Brown is the depth of our team, the depth of our bench. He goes deep in the rotation, and while it wasn't lights out, you know, Shamit gives us a little buzz. Clarkson hits a three, and we couldn't buy one at the time. And, you know, the thing about Jalen Brunson is he's a champion in college for a reason. That guy's a winner. And winners are always ready for the big moment, despite how the game's gone at that point. So once it was time to, you know, once the spotlight was bright and Jalen was starting to make it and the crowd came alive, the Garden was insane, man. I'm telling you, we were cheering the ball out of the hoop for the Cavs, man. Like, I'm telling you, like, there's nothing like the Garden when everyone is screaming top of their lungs and Jalen Brunson showed up.
0: Hey, great call, Greg. Greg from Baltimore right there. And, hey, man, I'm glad that you had a great time. Glad that it came out on the right side for you with the Knicks getting that dub. But more congratulations to you, man. 6 years of sobriety is fantastic. I mean, best call all night for that right there, being able to treat yourself and ride up and check out your Knicks and come away with the victory. And love your energy, love your spirit, Greg. Keep up the good work. And that's a fantastic call right there, Myron.
2: No, it's incredible. His achievement of sobriety is the biggest thing. But he said something I think is important. I think if you're a Knicks fan, you feel like it can't get any worse.
0: Right.
2: And if you're the Cavs, what are you thinking as well, Q? You're up 22.
0: Right.
2: That's not going to happen again. So it's just all the momentum back to New York in a way that I've just never seen in the final 8 minutes of the fourth quarter.
0: No doubt. And Greg mentioned the bench. And I know that, you know, Jalen Brunson was very active on the bench, talking to the guys, you know, chatting them up. Here is Jalen Brunson following the game, talking about, you know, just what was the motive, the messages as they were trying to make that comeback.
3: Keep fighting, keep chipping away. You know, we're not going to get it back in one possession. Most importantly, sticking together. You know, no matter how that game finished, you know, habits translate. And so they get transferred to the next game. So just finishing the game strong, regardless of whatever's going on, making sure we're having the right habits. So, you know, we'd be going the next game. You know, we're doing what we're doing. You know, we're not just giving up. No, we don't want to give up ever. And so just having faith in each other.
0: There you go. Jalen Brunson right there. And I think you said it perfectly, Myron. And it's, you kind of hear Jalen Brunson reiterate what you said, that it's never going to be that way for Cleveland. Like, I don't think New York's going to come out in game two and play that poorly to start off with. So you had your best opportunity. You had that huge lead. And now you're going to have probably a four-quarter battle with the Knicks coming up in game two.
2: Yeah, I mean, just the way they finish, you know how good the Knicks can be. 44-11, they were just incredible, unstoppable. Now what do you do in game two? That's going to define a lot, not even just for this series, but for the Cavs in their offseason. I just think you have a team that follows Jalen Brunson. Q, I was watching the Cavs as their body language changed and thinking, are they following each other?
0: Yeah.
2: Like, all of a sudden they started playing really selfishly. Who's the leader of that team? Who's going to help this team regain its composure? We're going to find out in game two.
0: 4 out of 18 overall is what the Cavaliers shot in the final 12:45 of the game. That's 22%.
2: They missed
0: four of 18.
2: 14 shots.
0: But that goes back to the body language that you're talking about. You know, when the shoulders start to drop, yep. when the head starts to drop, the legs, the jumpers don't you don't get as much underneath them as you're supposed to. Like, everything starts to go bad. Then you just are almost begging for a ball to go through the rim.
2: Yep.
0: Right? And that's that. Then you're getting out of your natural element, and that's when things go so bad, and it couldn't have gone any worse for the Cleveland Cavaliers down the stretch. Again, 44-11 is how the Knicks ended the game. Largest playoff comeback for the Knicks since at least 1970, which is incredible. Now, we had a call earlier in the show, Myron, saying, hey, you need to call Emmett. You need to call up the guy who's always talking about the Cavalanche. Wake his butt up and find out what happened. I'm not going to do that. That's still our brother, so I'm not going to do that. But his tag team partner, Aaron Goldhammer, and they do Hammer and Emmett right here on ESPN Radio every Saturday morning. He had a lot to say about Cleveland giving up that big lead. Here it is. Check it out.
4: Well, I would say that this is not the post-game video that I was planning on recording. As the Cavs have an all-time epic playoff choke, up 22 with just under 8 to go, and you get your ass kicked. The rest of the way. You know, I thought the Knicks were tremendous. Give credit to New York. They made every shot. They made every play that they had to make in order to pull that off. But I think Kenny Atkinson is still sleeping down on the bench. He didn't call timeout as the Cavs' lead slipped from 17-5, and I don't know why they weren't adjusting anything. Substitutions, anything to get James Harden off of guarding Jalen Brunson might have been a good idea. How many points in a row are you going to let him score before you wake up? I think Kenny went into the stands with his fans, with his family, and started celebrating. And Donovan went to go sleep in his childhood bed with 8 minutes to go in the game. Any opportunity that you had to win this series, to have that game, the ability to get home court back, game one set the tone, to have all of that slip through your fingers, it's just unacceptable. And I'll tell you what, okay? I don't know what Kenny Atkinson's future is, but that's the kind of coaching biff that you will wear and that could get you fired by the end of the season. So the Cavs are going to have to turn back around real quick for game two and try to make something happen there. But that was beyond unacceptable. One of the great choke jobs in Cleveland sports history. And I think we're all going to have trouble sleeping tonight. I'll talk to you tomorrow morning.
0: Whew. Aaron Goldhammer, man. Spitting the hot fire, dropping the bars right there.
2: Put the ether beat on that.
0: Man, for real. And of course, Goldhammer locally does radio there, ESPN Cleveland. That video was actually on his Twitter account, on ESPN Cleveland's Twitter account. But I don't think that he was wrong with anything he said, Myron.
2: Yeah, I mean, it's going to be hard for Kenny Atkinson to shake the stench of what happened tonight if they don't win the series.
0: Yeah.
2: Like, if they lose this series, that's the defining stretch. And I think his very proud comments postgame will also haunt him.
0: That's like, Myron, that's like the game was already bad enough. You already stepped in the dog poop with one foot, and then you made the very proud statement. You stepped in it with the other. You're like, hey, what's going on? Oh, I stepped in it twice. Exactly. Right? I mean, that's what it seemed like. What was going on?
2: Nobody knows.
0: Nobody. Yeah, so he's gonna have to wear that, as Aaron Goldhammer mentioned right there, and they're gonna have to have a quick turnaround and come back in game number two and try to find a way to even up this series. If they get down 0-2 and have to go back to Cleveland, there's gonna be a lot of questions that they're gonna need to answer. But the Knicks get the 115-104 victory and they take game number one. He's Myron Metcalf. I'm Q Myers. This is ESPN Radio.
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14: When it comes to the myriad reasons people don't get enough exercise, psychologist Diana Hill has heard them all. She's the author of a new book with a great title, I Know I Should Exercise, But. On a recent episode of my podcast, Chasing Life, Hill told me the number one reason people don't exercise is because they don't feel like they have enough time. She told us that she encourages people she works with to shift from an either-or mindset to a both-and mindset. Hill herself uses time at her son's baseball game to walk around the field cheering him on instead of sitting on the sidelines. She also recommends setting up your space at home, at work, in the car to facilitate movement. So every night before I go to bed, I lay out my workout clothes next to my bathroom sink so they are waiting there for me as a good reminder. I'm Dr. Sanjay Gupta, helping you live a better life.
15: 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Coming up on SportsCenter All Night. 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
16: Brunson drives right side, gets all the way to the basket. Reverse layup, good on the left side of the rim. And the Knicks take the lead. 14-13, a timeout on the floor.
15: The Dallas Mavericks are on the search for a new head man.
17: This is the front office and the ownership group of the Dallas Mavericks saying, you know what? Anything that was attached to Luka, we are detaching from this organization.
15: How do the Thunder bounce back after a game one loss?
18: Shai Gilgeous-Alexander is not going to wait for the game to come to him. He's not going to try to get teammates involved. Things don't change in game two.
15: Plus, we look around all the action from the major leagues.
19: The pitch to Michael. Swung on, drilled to deep center on the Georgia Lottery home run jackpot inning. That ball is gone. Tie game, Michael Harris.
20: Max, we're going to get this out of the way before we go any further. Then we're going to talk hoops. So did you hear what the Chuckster said? Were you told what the Chuckster said?
21: I just said, that's a good-looking man right there. 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
22: It's only weird. 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
23: 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Conference finals underway in the NBA this week. Monday, the West came out of the gates with a classic game one for Spurs and Thunder. San Antonio getting 41 from Victor Wembanyama in that double overtime win on the road. Tuesday in the East, the conference says, hold my beer. Game one, Cavs-Knicks at Madison Square Garden. We'll just jump right to the fourth quarter.
1: Front court, left side, Schroeder shovels to Wade. Schroeder has it back. Mitchell, right side, a three is up. It's good! It is 92-71 Cleveland at the eight-minute mark.
23: Cavaliers dominating on the road and in control. They went to the fourth quarter with a 14-point lead, extended it to 22 with less than 8 minutes to go. According to ESPN Analytics, at that point, the Knicks were looking at a 0.1% win probability.
2: So you're telling me there's a chance.
23: Down 22 in the fourth. Not much of a chance, but yeah, there's a chance.
1: Top of the circle, Brunson drive. Stops 12-footer up. Good for Brunson. It's 94-84 with 4:45 left. Brunson gets it at the midcourt line.
3: I think you've got to start trapping him, Dave. Like, he's beating you single-handedly.
1: Going against Harden. Behind the back dribble. Fires a three from the right side. You bet! Can't be stopped right now. It's a five-point game with 3.5 to go. Ananobi straight on, throws to the right wing. Shamet puts it up. And it falls. It hit the rim twice and dropped in to tie it up at 99 with 40 seconds left.
23: Knicks all the way back from down 22. Cavs would retake the lead, but Brunson again.
1: Brunson right side. 23 seconds left. Drives, gets past Harden. Floater off the backboard is good. And the game is tied again with 101 with 19 seconds left.
23: Monday, Spurs and Thunder went to overtime, tied at 101. Tuesday, Cavs and Knicks go to overtime, tied at 101.
1: Brunson with the basketball, defended by Harden. Let's see if he looks to take him to the goal again. He'll back away to the midcourt strike, puts it on the floor, gets past him easily. Middle of the lane, floater, of course! Brunson again, 36 for Brunson, destroying James Harden. And Towns gets it across to Brunson, left side, swing to the right wing. Shamet puts it up, it's a three. It's a nine-point Knick lead with a minute 49 to go in overtime. The Knicks come storming back in the largest playoff comeback win since 1970. They go from trailing by 22 to winning by 11 in overtime, 115-104.
23: Knicks entering Tuesday. They knew the teams trailing by at least 22 in the fourth quarter of a playoff game were 1-594. But the Knicks outscore the Cavs 44-11 over the final 12 minutes and 49 seconds of the game. Fourth quarter and overtime. And they win it 115-104. Holding serve on their own court for game one. Jalen Brunson, 38 points, 15 of 29 from the floor. He spoke with our Lisa Salters.
3: Jalen, you guys were down 22 points with 7:40 to go. Just how did you guys get this one back?
4: Find a way. I don't have an answer for you.
3: 40, you guys outscored them since that point, 44-11. That's the last seven and a half in the fourth quarter and overtime. Just what was different? What started working for you guys?
4: We got some stops. We kept fighting, kept believing. Just kept chipping away. You know, they were playing great basketball, and just found a way. I really don't have an answer.
3: Once again, you put the team on your back in that fourth quarter to get the game to overtime. You went on your own personal run. Just what was that feeling like for you when you were in that zone?
4: I'll realize after the fact. But I'm just happy we found a way to win. We kept believing in each other, taking stops, kept running. My teammates got believe in me, my coaches. It's all credit to them.
3: I know it's the first 1-4, and this is one game, and you like to keep it right here. But what does a comeback win like this, what can it do for a team?
4: We can still learn from a win. We didn't play our best, obviously, until the end. But we can still learn from a win. We got a lot of work to do.
23: Jalen Brunson had 24 points in the second half and overtime, including 11 straight for the Knicks in the fourth quarter as they rally for the win. Cavs are now 28-2 this season when entering the fourth quarter with a double-digit lead, both of the losses to the Knicks. Game one of the Eastern Conference Finals goes to the Knicks. We heard it right here, NBA on ESPN Radio. Dave Pasch, Doris Burke had the call. Back to Madison Square Garden. Dave?
0: Thank you, Jay. One of the greatest come-from-behind wins in the history of the NBA playoffs as the Knicks trailed by 22 in the fourth and win by 11 in overtime. How do you put this one in perspective, Doris, what we witnessed here tonight from the Knicks and in particular from Jalen Brunson?
5: You know, when you think of dynamic middle-of-the-floor players in the modern era of NBA basketball, you think LeBron James, you think Giannis Antetokounmpo, and it's all about their size and athleticism, physicality and strength. You do not necessarily think about Jalen Brunson as a dynamic middle-of-the-floor player. But tonight, this game swung on his ability to stay balanced emotionally, keep working the game, and then finally, in the fourth quarter, that young man who's all NBA and turned himself into a legit one of the best players in the game, took command on a variety of shots. Driving left, driving right, getting to the mid-range, using footwork, the three-pointer. He just was so patient all night. And then when the doubles came, getting off the ball, letting the game come to him. Just a special performance. And again, Dave, the Knicks' fourth quarter defense was at a different level entirely. They have been the second best defense in the playoffs, and I thought it showed in the fourth quarter. And the Cavaliers, boy, you had a 22-point edge. You said it leading up to the game. This team has been criticized for at times being soft. Well, you just wilted under extraordinary pressure here, and now I've got to find your footing in the next 48 hours.
0: I was going to ask you about that because you could look at this one of two ways. If you're Cleveland, you'd say, you know what? We were exhausted. Back-to-back seven-game series. No breaks. We came in here and had a big lead, and we did not close it out, but we should feel good that we can compete with this team. Or you could say, we blew it. We had an opportunity to take game one, and we did something we've done a lot this year. We were not strong when we needed to be strong.
5: Tonight gave evidence to me that the competitive toughness of the New York Knicks is worthy of the position they now occupy. 1-0 with a chance to go up 2-0 on Thursday night. If you are the Cleveland Cavaliers, you believe that the force you played with and the toughness that you showed in winning two game sevens, including a dominant one on the road against Detroit, to get here, you've got to find that team again. And you do that by playing with extraordinary force and putting today in the rearview mirror. It doesn't matter. It's time. It's on to the next in the NBA. Cavs have got to find a way.
0: Final score, Knicks 115, the Cavs 104 in overtime. For Doris Burke, I'm Dave Pasch right here in your home for the NBA, ESPN Radio, and the ESPN app. Now let's go back to Jay Reynolds in the studio.
23: All right, Dave, the Cavs losing in overtime. Donovan Mitchell, 29 points, made his last shot with 8 minutes and 19 seconds to go in the fourth quarter.
6: We didn't close it out. We got to clean up on film and go from there. It's one loss. I don't know if y'all can y'all hear me. It's one loss. It's a bad loss, but all we can do is go back and watch the film and fix it. It's one game. We could have lost by 40. Still would have been 1-0. So we just watched the film. We played, you know, pretty solid for three quarters or so. We'll make adjustments and go from there.
23: Cavs had the lead, and a big lead, but Knicks rally and take the series opener at home. Game two Thursday. Wednesday, game two of the Western Conference Finals. Spurs opening the series with a win Monday in game one in Oklahoma City. Victor Wembanyama, 41 points, 24 rebounds in that win. Shai Gilgeous-Alexander, fresh off winning his second straight MVP, 24 points in the loss, missing 16 of his 23 shots from the floor. ESPN's Tim McMahon.
7: SGA held up that MVP trophy during the pregame ceremony. He holds himself to that standards. He put it real plain and simple. I've got to be better, especially against a team of this caliber. And it is not, it's a lot easier said than done. Victor Wembanyama deserves a ton of credit for SGA's struggles, in addition to the point of attack defenders, but especially with Wimby. You know, SGA says attacking him, you have to be smart, you have to be patient, but you also have to be aggressive. You can't be timid. You can't go in there scared. That's when, as he said, the Spurs were really able to put a stranglehold on the game. So they're trying to figure out pathways to create cracks for him, how to attack him. But again, you have to be aggressive. You have to. He has to play his game and not allow Wimby to dictate.
8: This isn't the first time, right, that Oklahoma City has lost a game one, even at home, right? I'm thinking the Nuggets, right? They stole the first game of the conference semifinals, and then the Pacers in game one of the finals last year. What can they draw maybe even from those experiences to try to even up this series?
7: Yeah, they're not comfortable in this situation, but they are confident. It is familiar territory. And this team takes a ton of pride in, as Mark Dagenault said, its ability to problem solve throughout the course of a playoff series. Now, obviously, look, the Spurs and Wemby present different levels of problems. But again, they believe they get better throughout the course of a series. They believe, you know, you get stuff on film, they can figure things out. And a big part of that is Shai Gilgeous-Alexander's proven himself in this department. You mentioned game one loss to the Nuggets, game one loss to the Pacers. In both of those game twos after that, he had 34 points, 8 assists, was extremely efficient, and led OKC to win. So they've been there, they've done that. Now they've got to do it against a 62-win Spurs team with a talent unlike anything that we've seen before.
23: Game two tonight in Oklahoma City. Thunder looking to earn a split of the first two on their home court and pull even in the series. We'll have it tonight. Coverage 8 o'clock Eastern here on ESPN Radio and the ESPN app. Right now, SportsCenter all night to the Diamond in St. Louis. Pirates trailed 6-4 in the ninth. They rally and force extra innings. And in the 10th, with the game tied at 6.
9: The winning run is at third base. Montgomery working from the stretch. The pitch to Herrera is hit deep to left field. Herrera has just won it with a walk-off big fly into the Pirates bullpen. And the crowd is going nuts here at Busch Stadium. A three-run home run for Herrera, his fifth of the year. And everybody waiting to meet him at home plate. And the celebration is beginning. The hopping going on at home plate.
23: Cardinals Radio Network, 9-6 the final in 10. Herrera with his first career walk-off hit. Fifth walk-off win this season for the Cardinals. Second most behind the Cubs, who have 6 walk-off in St. Louis. They needed 10 innings to do it. In Arizona, Diamondbacks take care of it in regulation.
10: Here's the 1-0. And Marte swings. High drive. Left field. Game set.
11: Unbelievable. Marte's still working his way towards first base. He is fired up.
23: Arizona Sports 98-7. Marte, game-winning 3-run homer with 2 outs in the ninth to beat the Giants 5-3. Arizona trailed 3-1 going to the ninth. Adrian Del Castillo had a 2-out RBI single that cut the deficit to 3-2. Then a catcher's interference call, and the Diamondbacks wind up with the win. Arizona goes for the 3-game sweep on Wednesday. You know, you got to be quick to get an inside the park home run. For a grand slam, you got to have 3 quick guys in front of you.
10: Set for McClain. Here's the pitch. Swinging a fly ball, deep left center field. Chasing back Taylor to the warning track. He will leap. Morabito leaps, and it's off his glove. They don't know where it is. This might be an inside the park home run. 3 runs have scored. 1 is circling the bases. The throw home is not in time. Wood with a head first slide. That's an inside the park grand slam home run. He brings them all in, including himself. They're going crazy here at Nationals Park. It's now 5-4 New York.
23: Nationals Radio Network. Nationals continue to rally. They beat the Mets 9-6. Nationals joining the Diamondbacks as only teams with multiple wins this season in games where they trailed by at least 5. Nats beat the Mets on Tuesday. Dodgers and Padres.
24: Freeman swings and hits one high in the air to deep right field. This game is tied. Freddie Freeman with his second home run of the game. And now we got a brand new game tied at 4.
23: And it would ultimately be the Dodgers game. A 5-4 win over the Padres. AM 570. LA Sports Dodgers have won 6 of their last 7. And with the win, they move back into first place in the NL West by a half game over those Padres, who have their 4-game win streak come to an end. They are now 11-6 in divisional games this season. Down to the Final 4, getting underway on Wednesday. That's next. 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
15: 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Now the pressure sits squarely on the Thunder in game two at home. 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
23: 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Hockey returns to the ice on Wednesday. Golden Knights, Avs from Denver, Western Conference Final. Avs are 8-1 in their 9 postseason games. Hurricanes are 8-0. They have swept through the first 2 rounds of the Stanley Cup playoffs, and they open up with Montreal on Thursday in the Eastern Conference. ESPN analyst TJ Oshie.
31: At this point in the playoffs, I'm not going to put anyone in front of Colorado. When they are on their game, I don't think anyone else looks like them. They just have a way of absolutely dominating and coming at you with their entire lineup. Carolina, I've even said from the beginning, they weren't even in my top 5 power rankings coming into the playoffs, and only because I played against these guys, I know how they play, and it seems like they play a playoff style game all year, and I get worried about them getting a little bit tired. Well, now they have a potential of having 10 plus days off. They've won 8 games in a row. They haven't lost yet. So now they have to win me over. Also, Rod Brind'Amour, who I respect a ton as a player and as a coach, obviously is very good at getting through his message through to his team. Everyone plays the same. You hear their best players talking about checking for chances. How many offensive players, top offensive players in the league, do you hear talking like that? Not many. And so Rod does a great job with those guys. And that right now, I think they're absolutely, in my eyes, the favorite in the East, but I just can't put them over Colorado just yet.
0: Final four in the NHL and game one coming up on Wednesday. WNBA, Tempo and Mercury.
1: It's getting physical out there. It's getting chippy. The tight game, a minute and a half left. Everyone's going to play really intense.
2: Mabry. Catch and shoot. She's good.
0: Toronto getting the bucket there. And they beat the Mercury 98-90. TSN with the call. As the Tempo becomes the fifth team in WNBA history with at least 95 points in three of their first five games in a season. First team to do so within a franchise's first five games. Brittany Sykes, 31 points. Mabry had 30. First teammates in WNBA history to each record 30 in a single game during the franchise's first season. First teammates to do it since Asia Wilson and Jackie Young in last year. Only instance in 2025. 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
3: The 2-0. High fly ball, right field. Sanchez back, on the track, at the wall, see ya. A home run from Ben Rice, a two-run shot, and the Yankees lead 5-3.
4: Well, Ben Rice, if he's saying it's not just the Aaron Judge show anymore. His 16th of the year, some kind of year he is having.
0: So it's added on the YES Network. Ben Rice, 16th homer of the season alongside Aaron Judge. They become the second duo for the Yankees with 16 homers in the first 50 games of a season. Mantle and Barrett did it for the Yankees in 1956. Yankees a 5-4 win over the Blue Jays on Tuesday. Toronto now 3-8 against the AL East this season. They've lost all five games in the division on the road. Yankees, meanwhile, have won 11 of their last 12. At home. Brewers and Cubs.
5: 3-1. And Turang, a high fly ball left center field. PCA's back at the track, and it is gone. Bryce Turang, a two-run blast. There's that insurance the Brewers were looking for.
0: 620 WTMJ. Brewers get the insurance, and they get the win. 5-2 over the Cubs, who've now lost four straight, tied for their longest skid of the season. Three four-game losing streaks for the Cubs in 2026. They're 2-8 in their last 10. Brewers are 10-2 in their last 12. Best record in baseball since May 6th. They move into first place in the NL Central, half game ahead of the Cubs. Athletics putting up double digits on the Angels.
6: Oh, one pitch is drilled down the right field line. That's going to get down. That's a hit. Extra bases rolling into the corner. McNeil has scored. Langiller is to third. They're going to wave him around, and he will score. It's become a huge night for Nick Kurtz. Five RBIs, three hits. That's a two-base hit down the right field line, and an 11-4 lead for the A's.
0: Talk 650 KSTE. It'd be a 14-6 win for the Athletics. Season high 14 runs for the A's as they snap a three-game losing streak and maintain their lead in the American League West. Nick Kurtz, 3-for-5, a season high 5 RBI. He has reached base safely in 42 consecutive games, longest streak in baseball this season. A's putting up double digits. So do the Rangers.
18: And that brings up Brandon Nimmo. And Nimmo swings and drives one deep to center. That turns McCarthy around. He's still going back. He leaps at the wall, and it's gone. Brandon Nimmo cranks one out of here. His fifth home run of the year, and it's now 7-0 in favor of Texas.
0: Texas goes on to a 10-0 win over the Rockies as they get the shutout, seventh shutout this season, most in Major League Baseball. 10-0 shutout, tied for their largest shutout win over the last three seasons. 105-3, the Fan. With the call for the Rockies, 35th time being shut out since 2024, most in baseball over that span. Offense for both the A's and the Rangers as they both put up double digits. It was pitching.

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16: Dodgers beat the Padres and retake the lead in the NL West. Chiefs wide receiver Rashee Rice has to serve jail time for a probation violation. Jason Kidd is out as coach of the Dallas Mavericks. Cavaliers were this close to a Game 1 win on the road, but the Knicks had something to say about that.
17: Over the last 12 minutes, final 7 minutes of regulation and the 5 minutes of overtime, Knicks outscore the Caps 44-11.
18: It feels worse than that, Mike.
16: Mike Breen, Richard Jefferson on ESPN. Cavs coming off consecutive 7-game series, opening round against Toronto and then knocking off the top-seeded Pistons in the conference semis. And in game one of the Eastern Conference Finals, they blow a 22-point fourth-quarter lead in New York. Knicks had been resting since closing out their sweep of the Sixers back on May 10th. And from up 22 in the fourth, Cavs lose by 11 in overtime. Cleveland coach Kenny Atkinson.
19: Yeah, you know, if my only regret, and this can happen when you get a little fatigued,

0: I think it just stopped moving. I mean, we were pinging the ball all over the place, great ball movement, and then it just got a little stagnant. And I told the guys, I said, we played great basketball the majority of the game. Just the ball stuck at the end there a little bit. Got to keep trusting pass. And then, but I also said we got a ton of great looks that didn't go in. So we'll look at it. I think decisions got to be better, especially when we get fatigued. Sometimes we tend to want to put our heads down too much. Just got to find the open guy.
1: Ultimately, it's a 115-104 Knicks win in overtime. Jalen Brunson, 38 in the win. Cavs see 29 from Donovan Mitchell. Mitchell, though, made his last shot with just under 8.5 minutes to go in the fourth quarter. How do you move on from that one?
2: I mean, it's no different than playing a solid game in Toronto and R.J. Barrett hits the shot that goes all the way to the top. It's the same as one loss. They're bad. We've had some tough ones, but it's one loss. It's not like that loss, gives them two or three games, right? It's one. So we have an opportunity to come back here in 2 days and steal one here, and that's really all it is. If you allow yourself to go down that path, you won't be ready for game two. So that's pretty much the mindset.
1: It's one loss, but are all losses created equally? To the crew at Inside the NBA, Shaq, Kenny Smith, Charles Barkley.
3: I don't like to get on TV and say people choked, but that was a damn choke job.
4: Oh, what you going to say?
3: I'm going to say it now. I'm very selective when I say that. With the cap, I don't understand.
4: What makes you choke and what makes you lose the game?
3: Okay, so they had a 20-point lead.
5: 22.
3: 22, okay. And they just stopped. They just started going, milking the clock. Like, like a prevent offense.
6: Not only that, Chuck, I don't think they had great use of timeouts because, me and Chuck was in this
3: scream timeout, yes.
6: All timeouts, so, they allowed.
3: He let the league go from 20 to, six, and it never called the timeout. But my problem was, if you go back and looked in the beginning, the ball was moving. Everybody was getting wide open shot. You go back and look at the first 6 or 8 minutes of that fourth quarter, they were just going one-on-one. They were the shot clock was on their back every single time. And Kenny should have called timeout sooner. Listen, like I said.
5: We knew you didn't.
3: I give Brunson a lot of credit. He was fantastic. The other guy shipped in. But that was a damn gag job right there.
7: You tell me from experience, do some losses take more out of you than others? And is this one of those for the Cleveland Cavaliers?
3: Well, when you're in the Western Conference Finals, I wouldn't say it takes more out of you. But you realize
7: when you're
3: that,
7: up 22 in their gym.
3: Yeah, I mean, the only reason I can only talk from experience. And the experience, actually, the guy sitting next to me, we had two games where we were up 20 and they beat us both times, the first two games of the series. We came back and actually won the series, but when you say it takes it out of you, it only takes it out of you if you don't feel you got up the correct way. We felt we had played the correct way, and we just couldn't sustain it. We just had to figure out a way to sustain it. But I look at Cleveland, the offense didn't initiate with Donovan Mitchell in the last 8 minutes of the game. It initiated with James Harden and or Merrill and or anyone else. And so now you don't have to double team off the start of the play. So that's why the ball didn't move. So when he was initiating the play, they were double teaming him off the pick and rolls, which makes the ball move.
6: Yeah. To answer your question, Ernie, when you're a good team and you start off on the road, the goal is to get one on the road. Okay, you're up 22. We know how we got up 22. We lost the game. Can't have your heads down. You have to come back and play well the next game. You see coaches and, the players talking about how they miss shots. So they're upset that they, lost the game, but, they're focusing on shots. They really didn't shoot the ball well in the second half, but you don't really get down on yourself when you're a good team. You're up 22. Fans went crazy in New York. We let one get away. But the goal is to at least get one on the road so they still have another chance to do that in game two.
3: And I disagree with both of them. This was a bad loss because now the Knicks feel like they stole one.
7: At home.
3: At home. They like, wait a minute, guys. They should have won that game. We got away with one, and now they're going to come out. Like, they hadn't played basketball in all those days. You know they're going to come out. That's all Coach Brown going to talk about the next 48 hours.
4: No, you're saying from a Knicks perspective, but if you were Cleveland.
3: Oh, Cleveland's down. I'm saying,
4: feel deflated?
3: Cleveland's got to be deflated. They can say anything they want to. They're going to put on the smooth front. And let me tell you, that next game is huge.
6: After one game?
3: Yeah, no. But I'm saying all losses are not created the same. That was a bad loss.
1: And the Cavs are still in New York ahead of game two, which is coming up Thursday, so they'll be immersed in all of this for the next couple of days. Game two Thursday, game two of the Western Conference Finals tonight. Spurs do take game one on the road in Oklahoma City in double overtime. Every game from here on out, Conference Finals, NBA Finals, is here on ESPN Radio, presented by Gusto. Right now, SportsCenter all night. Cavs were in position to take the series opener on the road. They don't. In the West, Spurs were in position to take the series opener on the road. They do. As for adjustments for the Thunder, ESPN analyst Danny Green.
5: I'm starting with Wemby. Like, you got to find a way to keep him away from the basket. Like, he's getting offensive rebounds, putbacks, dunks. He outscored them because he had dunks and layups. And he only shot two threes. It's easier said than done. Not everybody can do it. Some people can coach it. But, I know people are against putting big men on him, but you got to put a bigger body on him at times.
8: Would you put Chet on him? That's what
5: I would put Chet on
8: about.
5: Some, but, again, you don't want to put somebody – you want to put somebody that wants to be on him. I don't know if Chet wants to guard him. I think Chet rather be weak side and block shots.
9: So you say Chet's scared?
5: I'm not saying that. I'm just saying he'd rather be weak side. I wouldn't mind putting a small on him. Putting Hartenstein on him some, and then Chet in doses. Like, mix it up. You can't give any superstar a steady diet of anything.
9: Yeah.
5: So I'm thinking of the guards did a great job on him for the most part, but it's the second chance rebounds, and that's because he's so close to the rim. You got to have a weak side guy rebounding and helping, not Wemby get the second putback on his original shot.
10: I know I'm a mere person, panelist here, just talking about grown men that are amazing, but there's no way at this level that I would not be, like, if I'm Chet, I'm like, give me Wemby. Give me him.
9: Yeah.
10: You know, Wemby wants him. In return, give me Wemby.
9: Yeah.
10: And the help side can come. Caruso's so good with putting his hands on the ball and coming when Wemby turns. Like, let the little guys help you instead of you help the little guys. Because when the little guy is guarding Victor Wembanyama, he's like, I'm going to, respectfully, I'm going to go and camp out on the paint. And then that's forcing Wemby's best version of basketball playing inside and out.
9: Yeah.
10: So he was parked in the paint, and that's the last place you want him.
11: I think the strategy is to have Chet as the secondary defender. Again, Victor comes in to this series. He was shooting 54% in the playoffs coming into this game. He goes 9 of 19 in regulation. I understand in overtime that that's where it got bad, but we just saw they're 5 of 17 on open threes. They go 8 of 17. This is a different story. Victor is 9 of 19. They can live with 9 of 19. They can survive 9 of 19. They can survive 27.
5: I think 9 of 19 is still pretty good, though.
9: But they're not surviving the matchup problems that happen. So when you have a little guard on Wemby, now y'all have to tilt. Your defense has changed. Now you have wide open passes, available-ass passes that should not be available.
11: This is number one defense in the league. They are deployed all over the place.
9: Mm-hmm.
11: Chet definitely has got to play better. There's no doubt at both ends. Chet and Victor are designed to go against each other. That is
8: for a long time.
11: Yes,
8: they've done this.
11: But it is not going to be Russell and Wilt. That's just not going to be the way it is. That's not going to be the way it is. You want to argue that it needs to happen more? I'll give you that. If you want to argue that in overtime,
12: certain possessions.
11: If they're going to camp down on Shea like they are, they're going to devote 2.5 defenders
8: right
11: to him. Chet's got to be better offensively.
1: Brian Windhorst, Shanae Ogumike, Danny Green. As the West, seeing Game 2 coming up on Wednesday. SportsCenter all night, ESPN Radio. Coaching change in Dallas. Jason Kidd out as coach of the Mavs after 5 seasons. The team calling it a mutual decision. Kidd has 4 years, more than $40 million remaining on his contract. He'd been extended during the Mavs' run to the finals in 24, and then again prior to last season when they shot down the Knicks' request to interview Kidd. Sources say Kidd wanted to be promoted to president of basketball ops after GM Nico Harrison was fired in November, but team ownership told him months ago, no. Now Kidd is out. ESPN analyst Kendrick Perkins.
13: Well, this was way past due. This relationship had been running its course. J. Kidd wanted out of Dallas last year once they traded Luka. He's not a coach that's with the rebuilding. He's a coach that wants to win championships. And so when you think about where they're headed, they traded Anthony Davis. Yes, he done an outstanding job for us building up and putting Cooper Flagg in the right position. But J. Kidd is a coach that wants to win now. He is not looking in the near future or looking down the line 5 or 6 years from now. And so he wanted to go his own separate ways, and rightfully so. And I'm going to say this. J. Kidd is just the first domino to fall. I wouldn't be surprised in the next 2 to 3 weeks if we see some more movement in that Mavericks organization for as a guy named Kyrie Irving.
1: Several members of the Basketball Operations Department were also part of Tuesday's house cleaning in Dallas. SportsCenter all night, ESPN Radio. Football Chiefs receiver Rashee Rice sentenced to serve 30 days in jail after testing positive for marijuana, violation of the terms of his probation. Texas State Attorney's Office saying Rice was ordered to go to jail immediately, part of his original 30-day sentence for third-degree felony of racing and causing bodily injury. ESPN's Peter Schrager.
8: Totality of it all is just disappointing. This is a situation where the young man gets stung here for this thing, so he's got to serve 30 days in jail. He's going to have to spend those 30 days over the next 5 years at some point, but now it's expedited. But, you know, just speaking with people around the league and with sources in Kansas City leading up to the draft and even up till today, this thought that they're going to go get Deebo Samuel or go and make a play for Brandon Ayuk, like, they don't have money. They're tapped out. They don't have the flexibility to go out there and now suddenly entertain calls and start hosting free agent visits. It's almost like this is what we've got. The draft has already passed us by, and we're showing names like Cyrus out. Like, you're going to have to really rely on those young players to make plays. But disappointing, and I don't even know what they expected from Rashee Rice this year based on his availability, whatever else, but this certainly sets them back. There might be some real league disciplinary action again. So at this point, you say it's a slap on the wrist, but it actually could be more than that.
1: Meanwhile, teams going through their offseason workouts this time of year, like the Ravens, although missing on Tuesday, quarterback Lamar Jackson, new Ravens coach Jesse Minter.
14: Lamar's been one of our leaders of the offseason program, and a couple things going on yesterday and today, and do expect him to be back soon. We've had some great conversations. Know when he's going to be back, and again, I'll probably leave those between me and Lamar.
1: Lamar Jackson not there Tuesday for OTAs. ESPN's Jeremy Fowler.
15: The Ravens are not overly concerned. In fact, Jackson's attendance so far this season has been better than it was a year ago, where he missed several OTA sessions. So they believe he's going to be back soon, that this isn't really a boycott situation. However, when it comes to his contract, they do seem to be in a bit of an impasse because the Ravens wanted this done. They've been clear publicly and privately that they want to extend Jackson, who has 2 years left on his contract. That hasn't happened yet, and I have talked to some people around the league who wonder, does Lamar want to get through this year, go ball out in 2026? The market's going to go up because you have a lot of young quarterbacks next offseason who will be eligible for contract extensions, like the Drake Mays, Jaden Daniels, Caleb Williams. He could up those players with a new deal and up his value. So they're going to have a couple months here between now and camp to try to hammer out a long-term deal for Jackson.
1: League meetings, meanwhile, continuing this week as well. And among the moves, Super Bowl 64 landing in Nashville. Commissioner Roger Goodell.
16: Congratulations to Nashville, not just the Titans, but to the entire community of Nashville. I think our history goes back to the Super to the draft in 2019, which was a remarkable event for us, changed the future of the draft. Arguably changed the future of the Titans and the community. And I think this is the next great step in a remarkable football journey and a great community in Nashville. We can't wait to be there. We're happy to officially announce that Minnesota will host the draft in 2028. Again, congratulations to the community, to the Wolf family who worked so hard for this, and the entire Vikings organization.
1: Minnesota gets the draft. Nashville gets Super Bowl 64, 2030. Super Bowl of this coming season, of course, in L.A. It's on ESPN. Then the Super Bowl makes stops in Atlanta and Las Vegas and Nashville. How do you bounce back from that? That's next. SportsCenter All Night continues. It's ESPN Radio.
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25: A better life with Dr. Sanjay Gupta.
26: So-called super agers, they are an enviable segment of the population. People who are older than 80, whose brains function like someone a fraction of their age. It's true, a lot of these people have genetics on their side, but more and more research is bearing out the idea that people who practice good brain health also slow their cognitive decline. Dr. Richard Isaacson, a pioneer in the Alzheimer's space, told us that, quote, his studies have found lifestyle changes including diet, exercise, reducing stress and optimizing sleep, along with managing vascular risk factors with certain medications, can actually help grow brain areas and also reduce telltale signs of Alzheimer's, such as tau tangles and amyloid plaques. What else helps? Staying social, surrounding yourself with family and friends, and maybe even volunteering for a real sense of purpose. I'm Dr. Sanjay Gupta, helping you live a better life.
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1: 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College tournament action on the diamond. SEC baseball tournament seeing Vanderbilt, Tennessee, LSU all advancing with wins in their opening games. Ditto for Missouri, which gets its first win in the SEC tournament since 2017. On the big diamond, the big league diamond, White Sox a 2-1 win over the Mariners. Chicago's won 8 of its last 10.
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28: Number 5.
1: Red Sox picking up a win in Kansas City. Jaron Duran going yard for the first time this month. WEEI.
30: Pitch is ripped high and deep down the right field line. If it's fair, it's out of here. It is fair and gone. Three-run homer for Duran. The Red Sox erupt in the ninth, and it is 6-1 in Kansas City.
28: Number 4.
1: To Arizona. Diamondbacks ending things with one swing. 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
0: Here's the 1-0. And Marte swings. High drive. Left field. Game. Set. Match.
2: Unbelievable. Marte's still working his way towards first base. He is fired up.
3: Number three.
1: Hitting a big three, not just reserved for the ballpark. There were a couple in New York as the Knicks staged that massive comeback in game one against the Cavs.
4: Brunson gets it at the midcourt line.
5: I think you've got to start trapping him, Dave. Like, he's beating you single-handedly.
4: Going against Harden, behind the back dribble, fires a three from the right side. You bet! Jalen Brunson can't be stopped right now. It's a five-point game with 3.5 to go.
3: Number two.
1: Back to baseball. Washington rallies to beat the Mets, getting a rarity in the process. Our buddy Dave Jagler on the Nationals radio network.
0: Set for McClain. Here's the pitch. Swing a fly ball deep left center field. Chasing back Taylor to the warning track. He will leap. Morabito leaps and it's off his glove. They don't know where it is. This might be an inside the park home run. Three runs have scored. What a circle in the bases. The throw home is not in time. One with a head first slide. Has it inside the park. Grand slam home run. He brings them all in, including himself. They're going crazy here at Nationals Park. It's now 5-4 New York.
3: Number one.
1: We heard the three-run walk-off that happened in Arizona. That was in the ninth inning. In St. Louis, an extra inning blast to send folks home. Cardinals Radio Network.
6: Montgomery working from the stretch. The pitch to Herrera is hit deep to left field. Herrera has just won it with a walk-off big fly into the Pirates bullpen. And the crowd is going nuts here at Busch Stadium.
1: The fourth of their four homers. On Tuesday, there was also the Knicks rally. They win in overtime as well. From about the eight-minute mark of the fourth quarter and through overtime, Donovan Mitchell and James Harden had 3 points, a combined 1-for-10 shooting, missing all 5 3-point attempts. ESPN analyst Kendrick Perkins.
13: Well, one, you got to give a lot of credit to Mike Brown because this new offensive system that he's put in, especially, you know, at the start of the Atlanta series where Carl Anthony Towns is running that point forward, you have so much spacing, right? Mm-hmm. And that allows Jalen Brunson to go to work and get those isolations. And it's hard to send a double team because now they have so much spacing and they have so much shooting on the floor, especially with Carl Anthony Towns. But then they hung their hats on the defensive side of the basketball, right? We give a lot of credit to the Knicks for being a good offensive team, but they've been great this postseason defensively, and I got to tip my hat to them because they've been getting stops when they need to get stops, and they've been hanging their hats on the defensive side.
7: You're down 22, and they can't make a bucket, man. When you're on the right side of it, it feels great, but Cleveland could just, I can't imagine what that feeling is like. When did you think it could happen?
13: Well, the biggest thing is when you're on the road, you want to keep the crowd out of the game. And once we saw the crowd get rowdy, and all of a sudden you started to see the energy in the arena and the guys on the floor started to get life, you knew that they had an opportunity to win that basketball game. And all of a sudden, you know role players, Landry Shamet, they play better at home. And we started to see Mikal Bridges. He got stops. He got timely buckets, hitting big-time threes along with Big Body Brunson, do what he does best, and that's being one of the best closers in the game.
7: They went after Harden, didn't they?
13: Oh, I was waiting on that. Again, when the pressure is on, we watch Harden and the Cleveland Cavaliers fold like clean sheets. And I got to give a lot of blame to Harden and Kenny Atkinson. One, for having Harden on the floor. Like, he was a defensive liability for them all in that fourth quarter.
1: Brunson hitting 7 of 8 shots in the fourth quarter in overtime when defended by James Harden. Harden after the loss.
9: James, where's the team's mentality after a game like this? Obviously, you're going to lose games in the postseason, but to be up so big, so late, how is it harder to flush a game like this?
10: No, you know, we're a super confident team. You know, obviously, we understand. You know, we literally let one slip away, but you know, we got a lot of positives out of this game. You know what I mean? So we just watched them, figure out what we can correct, and you know, put an entire game together.
1: Harden, 15 points on 5 of 16 shooting and 6 turnovers. Cavs 0-6 this postseason when he has more turnovers than made shots. 8-1 when he has more shots than turnovers. Cavs are now 2-7 on the road this postseason. The two wins coming at Detroit in the conference semis. Knicks take game one of the conference finals. They'll host game two Thursday. Western Conference Finals playing game two tonight in Oklahoma City. More reaction to the East coming up next. SportsCenter All Night continues. It's ESPN Radio.
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4: Brunson drives right side, gets all the way to the basket. Reverse layup, good on the left side of the rim. And the Knicks take the lead. 14-13, a timeout on the floor.
28: The Dallas Mavericks are on the search for a new head man.
20: This is the front office and the ownership group of the Dallas Mavericks saying, you know what? Anything that was attached to Luka, we are detaching from this organization.
28: How do the Thunder bounce back after a game one loss?
21: Say Gilgeous Alexander is not going to wait for the game to come to him. He's not going to try to get teammates involved. Things don't change in game two.
28: Plus, we look around all the action from the major leagues.
31: The pitch to Michael. Swung on, drilled to deep center on the Georgia Lottery home run jackpot inning. That ball is gone. Tie game, Michael Harris.
0: Max, we're going to get this out of the way before we go any further. Then we're going to talk hoops. So did you hear what the Chuckster said? Were you told what the Chuckster said?
2: I just said, that's a good-looking man right there. You got to give him his flowers. Hey, Max, I'm going to be serious on basketball.
3: It's only weird. It's only weird if they make it weird, Charles. Well, you're good, man.
2: Thank you,
3: 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I appreciate the
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1: 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Conference finals underway in the NBA this week. Monday, the West came out of the gates with a classic Game 1 for Spurs and Thunder. San Antonio getting 41 from Victor Wembanyama in that double overtime win on the road. Tuesday in the East, the conference says, hold my beer. Game 1, Cavs, Knicks at Madison Square Garden. We'll just jump right to the fourth quarter.
4: Front court, left side, Schroeder shovels to Wade. Schroeder has it back. Mitchell, right side, a three is up. It's good! It is 92-71 Cleveland at the eight-minute mark.
1: Cavaliers dominating on the road and in control. They went to the fourth quarter with a 14-point lead, extended it to 22 with less than 8 minutes to go. According to ESPN Analytics, at that point, the Knicks were looking at a 0.1% win probability.
5: So you're telling me there's a chance.
1: Down 22 in the fourth. Not much of a chance, but yeah, there's a chance.
4: Top of the circle, Brunson drive. Stops 12-footer up. Good for Brunson. It's 94-84 with 4:45 left. Brunson gets it at the midcourt line.
6: I think you've got to start trapping him, Dave. Like, he's beating you single-handedly.
4: Going against Harden. Behind the back dribble. Fires a three from the right side. You bet! Can't be stopped right now. It's a five-point game with 3.5 to go. Ananobi straight on, throws to the right wing. Shamet puts it up. And it falls. It hit the rim twice and dropped in to tie it up at 99 with 40 seconds left.
1: Knicks all the way back from down 22. Cavs would retake the lead, but Brunson again.
4: Brunson right side. 23 seconds left. Drives, gets past Harden. Floater off the backboard is good. And the game is tied again with 101 with 19 seconds left.
1: Monday, Spurs and Thunder went to overtime, tied at 101. Tuesday, Cavs and Knicks go to overtime, tied at 101.
4: Brunson with the basketball, defended by Harden. Let's see if he looks to take him to the goal again. He'll back away to the midcourt stripe, puts it on the floor, gets past him easily. Middle of the lane, floater, of course! Brunson again, 36 for Brunson, destroying James Harden. And Towns gets it across to Brunson, left side, swing with the right wing. Shamet puts it up, hits a three. It's a 9-point Knick lead with a minute 49 to go in overtime. The Knicks come storming back in the largest playoff comeback win since 1970. They go from trailing by 22 to winning by 11 in overtime, 115-104.
1: Knicks entering Tuesday. They knew the teams trailing by at least 22 in the fourth quarter of a playoff game were 1-594. But the Knicks outscore the Cavs 44-11 over the final 12 minutes and 49 seconds of the game. Fourth quarter and overtime. And they win it 115-104. Holding serve on their own court for game one. Jalen Brunson, 38 points, 15 of 29 from the floor. He spoke with our Lisa Salters.
6: Jalen, you guys were down 22 points with 7:40 to go. Just how did you guys get this one back?
7: Find a way. I don't have an answer for you.
6: 40, you guys outscored them since that point, 44-11. That's the last seven and a half in the fourth quarter and overtime. Just what was different? What started working for you guys?
7: I mean, we got some stops. We kept fighting, kept believing. Just kept tipping away. You know, they were playing great basketball, and we just found a way.
8: I really don't have an answer.
6: I mean, once again, you put the team on your back in that fourth quarter to get the game to overtime. You went on your own personal run. Just what was that feeling like for you when you were in that zone?
8: I'll realize after the fact. But I'm just happy we found a way to win. We kept believing in each other, taking the stops, kept running. My teammates got to believe in me, my coaches. It's all credit to them.
6: I know it's the first 1-4, and this is one game, and you like to keep it right here. But what does a comeback win like this, what can it do for a team?
8: We can still learn from a win. We didn't play our best, obviously, until the end. But we can still learn from a win. We got a lot of work to do.
1: Jalen Brunson had 24 points in the second half in overtime, including 11 straight for the Knicks. In the fourth quarter, as they rally for the win, Cavs are now 28-2 this season when entering the fourth quarter with a double-digit lead, both of the losses to the Knicks. Game one of the Eastern Conference Finals goes to the Knicks. We heard it right here, NBA on ESPN Radio. Dave Pasch, Doris Burke have the call. Back to Madison Square Garden. Dave?
9: Thank you, Jay. One of the greatest come-from-behind wins in the history of the NBA playoffs as the Knicks trailed by 22 in the fourth and win by 11 in overtime. How do you put this one in perspective, Doris, what we witnessed here tonight from the Knicks and in particular from Jalen Brunson?
10: You know, when you think of dynamic middle-of-the-floor players in the modern era of NBA basketball, you think LeBron James, you think Giannis Antetokounmpo, and it's all about their size and athleticism, physicality and strength. You do not necessarily think about Jalen Brunson as a dynamic middle-of-the-floor player. But tonight, this game swung on his ability to stay balanced emotionally, keep working the game, and then finally, in the fourth quarter, that young man who's all NBA and turned himself into a legit one of the best players in the game, took command on a variety of shots. Driving left, driving right, getting to the mid-range, using footwork, the three-pointer. He just was so patient all night. And then when the doubles came, getting off the ball, letting the game come to him. Just a special performance. And again, Dave, the Knicks' fourth quarter defense was at a different level entirely. They have been the second best defense in the playoffs, and I thought it showed in the fourth quarter. And the Cavaliers, boy, you had a 22-point edge. You said it leading up to the game. This team has been criticized for at times being soft. Well, you just wilted under extraordinary pressure here, and now I've got to find your footing in the next 48 hours.
9: I was going to ask you about that because you could look at this one of two ways. If you're Cleveland, you'd say, you know what? We were exhausted. Back-to-back seven-game series. No breaks. We came in here and had a big lead, and we did not close it out, but we should feel good that we can compete with this team. Or you could say, we blew it. We had an opportunity to take game one, and we did something we've done a lot this year. We were not strong when we needed to be strong.
10: Tonight gave evidence to me that the competitive toughness of the New York Knicks is worthy of the position they now occupy. 1-0 with a chance to go up 2-0 on Thursday night. If you are the Cleveland Cavaliers, you believe that the force you played with and the toughness that you showed in winning two game sevens, including a dominant one on the road against Detroit, to get here, you've got to find that team again. And you do that by playing with extraordinary force and putting today in the rearview mirror. It doesn't matter. It's on to the next in the NBA. Cavs have got to find a way.
9: Final score, Knicks 115, the Cavs 104 in overtime. For Doris Burke, I'm Dave Pasch right here in your home for the NBA, ESPN Radio, and the ESPN app. Now let's go back to Jay Reynolds in the studio.
1: All right, Dave, the Cavs losing in overtime. Donovan Mitchell, 29 points, made his last shot with 8 minutes and 19 seconds to go in the fourth quarter.
11: We didn't close it out. We got to clean up on film and go from there. It's one loss. I don't know if y'all can y'all hear me. It's one loss. It's a bad loss, but all we can do is go back and watch the film and fix it. It's one game. We could have lost by 40. Still would have been 1-0. So we just watched the film. We played, you know, pretty solid for three quarters or so. We'll make adjustments and go from there.
1: Cavs had the lead, and a big lead, but Knicks rally and take the series opener at home. Game two Thursday. Wednesday, game two of the Western Conference Finals. Spurs opening the series with a win Monday in game one in Oklahoma City. Victor Wembanyama, 41 points, 24 rebounds in that win. Shai Gilgeous-Alexander, fresh off winning his second straight MVP, 24 points in the loss, missing 16 of his 23 shots from the floor. ESPN's Tim McMahon.
12: SGA held up that MVP trophy during the pregame ceremony. He holds himself to that standards. He put a real plain and simple, I've got to be better, especially against a team of this caliber. And it is not, it's a lot easier said than done. Victor Wembanyama deserves a ton of credit for SGA's struggles, in addition to the point of attack defenders, but especially with Wimby. You know, SGA says attacking him, you have to be smart, you have to be patient, but you also have to be aggressive. You can't be timid. You can't go in there scared. That's when, as he said, the Spurs are really able to put a stranglehold on the game. So they're trying to figure out pathways to create cracks for him, how to attack him. But again, you have to be aggressive. You have to. He has to play his game and not allow Wimby to dictate.
13: This isn't the first time, right, that Oklahoma City has lost a game one, even at home, right? I'm thinking the Nuggets, right? They stole the first game of the conference semifinals, and then the Pacers in game one of the finals last year. What can they draw maybe even from those experiences to try to even up this series?
12: Yeah, they're not comfortable in this situation, but they are confident. It is familiar territory, and this team takes a ton of pride in, as Mark Dagenault said, its ability to problem solve throughout the course of a playoff series. Now, obviously, look, the Spurs and Wimby present different levels of problems, but again, they believe they get better throughout the course of a series. They believe, you know, you get stuff on film, they can figure things out. And a big part of that is Shai Gilgeous-Alexander's proven himself in this department. You mentioned game one loss to the Nuggets, game one loss to the Pacers. In both of those game twos after that, he had 34 points, 8 assists, was extremely efficient, and led OKC to win. So they've been there, they've done that. Now they've got to do it against a 62-win Spurs team with a talent unlike anything that we've seen before.
1: Game two tonight in Oklahoma City. Thunder looking to earn a split of the first two on their home court and pull even in the series. We'll have it tonight. Coverage 8 o'clock Eastern here on ESPN Radio and the ESPN app. Right now, SportsCenter all night to the Diamond in St. Louis. Pirates trailed 6-4 in the ninth. They rally and force extra innings. And in the 10th, with the game tied at 6.
14: The winning run is at third base. Montgomery working from the stretch. The pitch to Herrera is hit deep to left field. Herrera has just won it with a walk-off big fly into the Pirates bullpen. And the crowd is going nuts here at Busch Stadium. A three-run home run for Herrera, his fifth of the year. And everybody waiting to meet him at home plate. And the celebration is beginning. The hopping going on at home plate.
1: Cardinals Radio Network, 9-6 the final in 10. Herrera with his first career walk-off hit. Fifth walk-off win this season for the Cardinals. Second most behind the Cubs, who have 6. Walk-off in St. Louis. They needed 10 innings to do it. In Arizona, Diamondbacks take care of it in regulation.
15: Here's the 1-0. And Marte swings. High drive. Left field. Game. Set.
2: Unbelievable. Marte's still working his way towards first base. He is fired up.
1: Arizona Sports 98-7. Marte, game-winning three-run homer with 2 outs in the ninth to beat the Giants 5-3. Arizona trail 3-1 going to the ninth. Adrian Del Castillo had a 2-out RBI single that cut the deficit to 3-2. Then a catcher's interference call, and the Diamondbacks wind up with the win. Arizona goes for the 3-game sweep on Wednesday. You know, you got to be quick to get an inside the park home run. For a grand slam, you got to have 3 quick guys in front of you.
15: Set for McClain. Here's the pitch. Swing a fly ball, deep left center field. Chasing back Taylor to the warning track. He will leap. Morabito leaps and it's off his glove. They don't know where it is. This might be an inside the park home run. 3 runs have scored. 1 is circling the bases. The throw home is not in time. 1 with a hit first slide. That's an inside the park grand slam home run. He brings them all in, including himself. They're going crazy here at Nationals Park. It's now 5-4 New York.
1: Nationals Radio Network. Nationals continue to rally. They beat the Mets 9-6. Nationals joining the Diamondbacks as only teams with multiple wins this season in games where they trailed by at least 5. Nats beat the Mets on Tuesday. Dodgers and Padres.
16: Freeman swings and hits one high in the air to deep right field. This game is tied. Freddie Freeman with his second home run of the game. And now we got a brand new game, tied at four.
1: And it would ultimately be the Dodgers game. A 5-4 win over the Padres. AM 570, LA Sports. Dodgers have won six of their last seven, and with the win, they move back into first place in the NL West by a half game over those Padres, who have their four-game win streak come to an end. They are now 11-6 in divisional games this season. Down to the final four. Getting underway on Wednesday. That's next. 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
27: 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They are designed to take your money. Now, a couple things you should keep in mind. If something sounds too good to be true, it probably is. 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I promise you this, if I discover something incredible that you need to know about, I'm going to talk about it somewhere that you can easily find, not on some shady social media site. I'm Dr. Sanjay Gupta, helping you live a better life.
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1: 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Hockey returns to the ice on Wednesday. Golden Knights, Avs from Denver, Western Conference Final. Avs are 8-1 in their 9 postseason games. Hurricanes are 8-0. They have swept through the first two rounds of the Stanley Cup playoffs, and they open up with Montreal on Thursday in the Eastern Conference. ESPN analyst TJ Oshie.
0: At this point in the playoffs, I'm not going to put anyone in front of Colorado. When they are on their game, I don't think anyone else looks like them. They just have a way of absolutely dominating, coming at you with their entire lineup. Carolina, I've even said from the beginning, they weren't even in my top five power rankings coming into the playoffs, and only because I played against these guys, I know how they play, and it seems like they play a playoff-style game all year, and I get worried about them getting a little bit tired. Well, now they have a potential of having 10-plus days off. They've won 8 games in a row. They haven't lost yet. So now they have to win me over. Also, Rod Brind'Amour, who I respect a ton as a player and as a coach, obviously is very good at getting through his message through to his team. Everyone plays the same. You hear their best players talking about checking for chances. How many offensive players, top offensive players in the league, do you hear talking like that? Not many. And so Rod does a great job with those guys. And right now, I think they're absolutely, in my eyes, the favorite in the East, but I just can't put them over Colorado just yet.
1: Final four in the NHL and game one coming up on Wednesday. WNBA tempo and Mercury.
3: It's getting physical out there. It's getting chippy. The tight game, a minute and a half left. Everyone's going to play really intense.
4: Mabry. Catch and shoot. She's good.
1: Toronto getting the bucket there. And they beat the Mercury 98-90 TSN with the call, as the Tempo becomes the fifth team in WNBA history with at least 95 points in 3 of their first 5 games in a season. First team to do so within a franchise's first 5 games. Brittany Sykes, 31 points. Mabry had 30. First teammates in WNBA history to each record 30 in a single game during the franchise's first season. First teammates to do it since Asia Wilson and Jackie Young in last year. Only instance in 2025. 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
5: The 2-0. High fly ball, right field. Sanchez back. On the track, at the wall, see ya. A home run from Ben Rice. A 2-run shot. And the Yankees lead 5-3.
6: Well, Ben Rice, we said it's not just the Aaron Judge show anymore. His 16th of the year. Some kind of year he is having.
1: So it's added on the YES Network. Ben Rice, 16th homer of the season alongside Aaron Judge. They become the second duo for the Yankees with 16 homers in the first 50 games of a season. Mantle and Barrett did it for the Yankees in 1956. Yankees a 5-4 win over the Blue Jays on Tuesday. Toronto now 3-8 against the AL East this season. They've lost all 5 games in the division on the road. Yankees, meanwhile, have won 11 of their last 12. At home. Brewers and Cubs.
7: 3-1. And Turang, a high fly ball left center field. PCA's back at the track, and it is gone. Bryce Turang, a 2-run blast. There's that insurance the Brewers were looking for.
1: 620 WTMJ. Brewers get the insurance, and they get the win. 5-2 over the Cubs, who've now lost 4 straight, tied for their longest skid of the season. 3-4 game losing streaks for the Cubs in 2026. They're 2-8 in their last 10. Brewers are 10-2 in their last 12. Best record in baseball since May 6th. They move into first place in the NL Central, half game ahead of the Cubs. Athletics putting up double digits on the Angels.
8: Oh, one pitch is drilled down the right field line. That's going to get down. That's a hit. Extra bases rolling into the corner. McNeil has scored. Langler is to third. They're going to wave him around, and he will score. It's become a huge night for Nick Kurtz. 5 RBIs, 3 hits. That's a 2-base hit down the right field line, and an 11-4 lead for the A's.
1: Talk 650 KSTE. It'd be a 14-6 win for the Athletics. Season high 14 runs for the A's as they snap a 3-game losing streak and maintain their lead in the American League West. Nick Kurtz, 3-for-5, a season high 5 RBI. He has reached base safely in 42 consecutive games, longest streak in baseball this season. A's putting up double digits. So do the Rangers.
20: And that brings up Brandon Nimmo. And Nimmo swings and drives one deep to center. That turns McCarthy around. He's still going back. He leaps at the wall, and it's gone. Brandon Nimmo cranks one out of here. His 5th home run of the year, and it's now 7-0 in favor of Texas.
1: Texas goes on to a 10-0 win over the Rockies as they get the shutout, seventh shutout this season, most in Major League Baseball, 10-0 shutout, tied for their largest shutout win over the last three seasons. 105.3 The Fan with the call for the Rockies, 35th time being shut out since 2024, most in baseball over that span. Offense for both the A's and the Rangers as they both put up double digits. It was pitching for Cincinnati.
2: Burns, home of the 0-2. Man, that's exactly what they do. Blew him away with a high heater up and out of the zone. Mundo Sosa chased him up there. 8 strikeouts now for Burns and 4 in a row. Burns has struck out 5 of the last 6 batters he's faced.
1: 700 WLW as the Reds beat the Phillies 4-1. Chase Burns, 9 strikeouts, most in a game without a walk in his career. Burns becoming the first Reds pitcher age 23 or younger with a sub-2 ERA in the first 10 games of the season.
28: The traditions. The rivalries.
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19: Dodgers beat the Padres and retake the lead in the NL West. Chiefs wide receiver Rashee Rice has to serve jail time for a probation violation. Jason Kidd is out as coach of the Dallas Mavericks. Cavaliers were this close to a Game 1 win on the road, but the Knicks had something to say about that.
20: Over the last 12 minutes, final 7 minutes of regulation and the 5 minutes of overtime, Knicks outscore the Caps 44-11.
21: It feels worse than that, Mike.
19: Mike Breen, Richard Jefferson on ESPN. Cavs coming off consecutive 7-game series, opening round against Toronto and then knocking off the top-seeded Pistons in the conference semis. And in Game 1 of the Eastern Conference Finals, they blow a 22-point fourth-quarter lead in New York. Knicks had been resting since closing out their sweep of the Sixers back on May 10th. And from up 22 in the fourth, Cavs lose by 11 in overtime. Cleveland coach Kenny Atkinson.
22: Yeah, you know, if my only regret, and this, you know, this can happen when you get a little fatigue, I think it just stopped moving. I mean, we were pinging the ball all over the place, great ball movement, and then it just got a little stagnant. And I told the guys, I said, we played great basketball the majority of the game. Just the ball stuck at the end there a little bit. Got to keep trusting pass. And then, but I also say we got a ton of great looks that didn't go in. So we'll look at it. I think decisions got to be better, especially when we get fatigued. Sometimes we tend to want to, put our heads down too much. Just got to find the open guy.
19: Ultimately, it's a 115-104 Knicks win in overtime. Jalen Brunson, 38 in the

0: win. Cavs see 29 from Donovan Mitchell. Mitchell, though, made his last shot with just under 8.5 minutes to go in the fourth quarter. How do you move on from that one?
1: I mean, it's no different than playing a solid game in Toronto and R.J. Barrett hits the shot that goes all the way to the top. It's the same as one loss. They're bad. We've had some tough ones, but it's one loss. It's not like that loss, you know, gives them two or three games, right? It's one. So we have an opportunity to come back here in 2 days and steal one here, and that's really all it is. You know, if you allow yourself to go down that path, you won't be ready for game two. So that's pretty much the mindset.
0: It's one loss, but are all losses created equally? To the crew at Inside the NBA, Shaq, Kenny Smith, Charles Barkley.
2: I don't like to get on TV and say people choked, but that was a damn choke job.
3: Oh, what you're going to say?
2: I'm going to say it now. I'm very selective when I said it. What the cap? I don't understand.
3: What makes you choke and what makes you lose the game?
2: Okay, so they had a 20-point lead.
3: 22.
2: 22, okay. And they just stopped. They just started going... milking the clock, like, you know, like a prevent offense.
4: Not only that, Chuck, I don't think they had great use of timeouts because, you know, me and Chuck was in this
2: scream timeout, yes.
4: All timeouts, so, you know, they allowed.
2: He let the league go from 20 to like six and it never called the timeout. But my problem was, if you go back and looked in the beginning, the ball was moving. Everybody was getting wide open shot. You go back and look at the first 6 or 8 minutes of that fourth quarter, they were just going one-on-one. They were the shot clock was on their back every single time, and Kenny should have called timeout sooner. That listen, like I said,
3: we knew you didn't.
2: I give Brunson a lot of credit; he was fantastic. The other guy chipped in, but that was a damn gag job right there.
3: You tell me from experience: do some losses take more out of you than others? And is this one of those for the Cleveland Cavaliers?
5: Well, when you're in the Western Conference Finals, I wouldn't say it takes more out of you, but you. You realize
3: when you're
5: that,
3: up 22 in their gym.
5: Yeah, I mean, the only reason I can only talk from experience. And experience, you know, actually, the guy sitting next to me, we had two games where we were up 20 and they beat us both times, the first two games of the series. We came back and actually won the series. But and when you say it takes it out of you, it only takes it out of you if you don't feel you got up the correct way. We felt we had played the correct way, and it just we just couldn't sustain it. We just had to figure out a way to sustain it. But I look at Cleveland, the offense didn't initiate with Donovan Mitchell in the last 8 minutes of the game. It initiated with James Harden and or Merrill and or anyone else. And so now you don't have to double team off the start of the play. So that's why the ball didn't move. So when he was initiating the play, they were double teaming him off the pick and rolls, which makes the ball move.
4: Yeah. To answer your question, honey, when you're a good team and you start off on the road, the goal is to get one on the road. Okay, you're up 22. We know how we got up 22. We lost the game. Can't have your heads down. You have to come back and play well the next game. You see coaches and, you know, the players talking about how they miss shots. So they're upset that they, you know, lost the game, but, you know, they're focusing on shots. They really didn't shoot the ball well in the second half, but you don't really get down on yourself when you're a good team. You're up 22. Fans went crazy in New York. We let one get away, but the goal is to at least get one on the road so they still have another chance to do that in game two.
2: And I disagree with both of them. This was a bad loss because now – the Knicks feel like they stole one.
3: At home.
2: At home. They like, wait a minute, guys. They should have won that game. We got away with one, and now they're going to come out. Like, they hadn't played basketball in all those days. You know they're going to come out. That's all Coach Brown going to talk about the next 48 hours.
5: No, you said from a Knicks perspective, but if you were Cleveland.
2: Oh, Cleveland's down. I'm saying I'm still
5: deflated?
2: Cleveland's got to be deflated. Okay. They can say anything they want to. They're going to put on the smooth front. And let me tell you. That next game is huge.
4: After one game?
2: Yeah, no. But I'm saying all losses are not created the same. That was a bad loss.
0: And the Cavs are still in New York ahead of game two, which is coming up Thursday, so they'll be immersed in all of this for the next couple of days. Game two Thursday, game two of the Western Conference Finals tonight. Spurs do take game one on the road in Oklahoma City in double overtime. Every game from here on out, conference finals, NBA finals, is here on ESPN Radio, presented by Gusto. Right now, SportsCenter all night. Cavs were in position to take the series opener on the road. They don't. In the West, Spurs were in position to take the series opener on the road. They do. As for adjustments for the Thunder, ESPN analyst Danny Green.
6: I'm starting with Wemby. Like, you got to find a way to keep him away from the basket. Like, he's getting offensive rebounds, putbacks, dunks. He outscored them because he had dunks and layups. And he only shot two threes. It's easier said than done. Not everybody can do it. Some people can coach it. But, I know people are against putting big men on him, but you got to put a bigger body on him at times.
7: Would you put Chet on him? That's what
6: I would put Chet on
7: about.
6: Some, but, again, you don't want to put somebody – you want to put somebody that wants to be on him. I don't know if Chet wants to guard him. I think Chet rather be weak side and block shots.
8: So you say Chet's scared?
6: I'm not saying that. I'm just saying he'd rather be weak side. I wouldn't mind putting a small on him. Putting Hartenstein on him some, and then Chet in doses. Like, mix it up. You can't give any superstar a steady diet of anything.
8: Yeah.
6: So I'm thinking of the guards did a great job on him for the most part, but it's a second chance rebounds, and that's because he's so close to the rim. You got to have a weak side guy rebounding and helping, not when we get the second putback on his original shot.
9: I know I'm a mere person, panelist here, just talking about grown men that are amazing, but there's no way at this level that I would not be, like, if I'm Chet, I'm like, give me Wemby. Give me him.
8: Yeah.
9: You know, Wemby wants him. In return, give me Wemby.
8: Yeah.
9: And the help side can come. Caruso's so good with putting his hands on the ball and coming when Wemby turns. Like, let the little guys help you instead of you help the little guys. Because when the little guy is guarding Victor Wembanyama, he's like, I'm going to, respectfully, I'm going to go and camp out on the paint. And then that's forcing Wemby's best version of basketball, playing inside and out.
8: Yeah.
9: So he was parked in the paint, and that's the last place you want him.
10: I think the strategy is to have Chet as the secondary defender. Again, Victor comes in to this series. He was shooting 54% in the playoffs coming into this game. He goes 9 of 19 in regulation. I understand in overtime that that's where it got bad, but we just saw they're 5 of 17 on open threes. They go 8 of 17. This is a different story. Victor is 9 of 19. They can live with 9 of 19. They can survive 9 of 19. They can survive 27.
6: I think 9 of 19 is still pretty good, though.
8: But they're not surviving the matchup problems that happen. So when you have a little guard on Wemby, now y'all have to tilt. Your defense has changed. Now you have wide open passes, available-ass passes that should not be available.
10: This is number one defense in the league. They are deployed all over the place.
8: Mm-hmm.
10: Chet definitely has got to play better. There's no doubt at both ends. Chet and Victor are designed to go against each other. That is
7: for a long time.
10: Yes,
7: they've done this.
10: But it is not going to be Russell and Wilt. That's just not going to be the way it is. Not going to be the way it is. You want to argue that it needs to happen more? I'll give you that. If you want to argue that in overtime,
8: certain possessions.
10: If they're going to camp down on Shea like they are, they're going to devote 2.5 defenders to him. Chet's got to be better offensively.
0: Brian Windhorst, Sinead Ogumike, Danny Green. As the West seeing game two coming up on Wednesday. SportsCenter all night, ESPN Radio. Coaching change in Dallas. Jason Kidd out as coach of the Mavs after 5 seasons. The team calling it a mutual decision. Kidd has 4 years, more than $40 million remaining on his contract. He'd been extended during the Mavs' run to the finals in 24. And then again prior to last season when they shot down the Knicks' request to interview Kidd. Sources say Kidd wanted to be promoted to president of basketball ops after GM Nico Harrison was fired in November, but team ownership told him months ago, no. Now Kidd is out. ESPN analyst Kendrick Perkins.
11: Well, this was way past due. This relationship had been run this course. J. Kidd wanted out of Dallas last year once they traded Luka. He's not a coach that's with the rebuilding. He's a coach that wants to win championships. And so when you think about where they're headed, they traded Anthony Davis. Yes, he done an outstanding job for us building up and putting Cooper Flagg in the right position. But J. Kidd is a coach that wants to win now. He is not looking in the near future or looking down the line 5 or 6 years from now. And so he wanted to go his own separate ways, and rightfully so. And I'm going to say this. J. Kidd is just the first domino to fall. I wouldn't be surprised in the next 2 to 3 weeks if we see some more movement in that Mavericks organization for as a guy named Kyrie Irving.
0: Several members of the basketball operations department were also part of Tuesday's house cleaning in Dallas. SportsCenter all night, ESPN Radio. Football Chiefs receiver Rashee Rice sentenced to serve 30 days in jail after testing positive for marijuana, violation of the terms of his probation. Texas State Attorney's Office saying Rice was ordered to go to jail immediately, part of his original 30-day sentence for third-degree felony of racing and causing bodily injury. ESPN's Peter Schrager.
12: totality of it all is just disappointing. This is a situation where the young man gets stung here for this thing, so he's got to serve 30 days in jail. He's going to have to spend those 30 days over the next 5 years at some point, but now it's expedited. But, you know, just speaking with people around the league and with sources in Kansas City leading up to the draft and even up till today, this thought that they're going to go get Deebo Samuel or go and make a play for Brandon Ayuk, like, they don't have money. They're tapped out. They don't have the flexibility to go out there and now suddenly entertain calls and start hosting free agent visits. It's almost like this is what we've got. The draft has already passed us by, and we're showing names like Cyrus out. Like, you're going to have to really rely on those young players to make plays. But disappointing, and I don't even know what they expected from Rashee Rice this year based on his availability, whatever else, but this certainly sets them back. There might be some real league disciplinary action again. So at this point, you say it's a slap on the wrist, but it actually could be more than that.
0: Meanwhile, teams going through their offseason workouts this time of year, like the Ravens, although missing on Tuesday, quarterback Lamar Jackson, new Ravens coach Jesse Minter.
13: Lamar's been one of our leaders of the offseason program, and a couple things going on yesterday and today, and do expect him to be back soon. We've had some great conversations. Know when he's going to be back, and again, I'll probably leave those between me and Lamar.
0: Lamar Jackson not there Tuesday for OTAs. ESPN's Jeremy Fowler.
14: The Ravens are not overly concerned. In fact, Jackson's attendance so far this season has been better than it was a year ago, where he missed several OTA sessions. So they believe he's going to be back soon, that this isn't really a boycott situation. However, when it comes to his contract, they do seem to be in a bit of an impasse because the Ravens wanted this done. They've been clear publicly and privately that they want to extend Jackson, who has 2 years left on his contract. That hasn't happened yet, and I have talked to some people around the league who wonder, does Lamar want to get through this year, go ball out in 2026? The market's going to go up because you have a lot of young quarterbacks next offseason who will be eligible for contract extensions, like the Drake Mays, Jaden Daniels, Caleb Williams. He could up those players with a new deal and up his value. So they're going to have a couple months here between now and camp to try to hammer out a long-term deal for Jackson.
0: League meetings, meanwhile, continuing this week as well. And among the moves, Super Bowl 64, landing in Nashville, Commissioner Roger Goodell.
15: Congratulations to Nashville, not just the Titans, but to the entire community of Nashville. I think our history goes back to the draft in 2019, which was a remarkable event for us, changed the future of the draft. Arguably changed the future of the Titans and the community. And I think this is the next great step in a remarkable football journey and a great community in Nashville. We can't wait to be there. We're happy to officially announce that Minnesota will host the draft in 2028. Again, congratulations to the community, to the Wolf family who worked so hard for this, and the entire Vikings organization.
0: Minnesota gets the draft. Nashville gets Super Bowl 64, 2030. Super Bowl of this coming season, of course, in L.A. It's on ESPN. Then the Super Bowl makes stops in Atlanta and Las Vegas and Nashville. How do you bounce back from that? That's next. SportsCenter All Night continues. 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
23: Getting your heart broken can be really rough. It'll happen to most of us at some point in our lives. It's not just an emotional experience, it's a physical one too. Often described as getting the wind knocked out of you, a knot in your stomach, trouble sleeping. I recently spoke about this with Dr. Yoram Yovil, a psychiatrist and neuroscientist. He was on my podcast, Chasing Life. Now, he told me heartbreak doesn't have to last forever. And while your inclination might be to withdraw, isolate, and shut down, it's often the opposite of what supports healing. One of the things that helps us the most is reconnecting to other people you love. And the reverse is also true, he said. If someone you care about is struggling, don't give up on them. You hold the power to comfort loved ones that are in deep physical or emotional distress. I'm Dr. Sanjay Gupta, helping you live a better life.
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0: 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College tournament action on the diamond. SEC baseball tournament seeing Vanderbilt, Tennessee, LSU all advancing with wins in their opening games. Ditto for Missouri, which gets its first win in the SEC tournament since 2017. On the big diamond, the big league diamond, White Sox, a 2-1 win over the Mariners. Chicago's won 8 of its last 10.
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16: Number 5.
0: Red Sox picking up a win in Kansas City. Jaron Duran going yard for the first time this month. WEEI.
28: Pitch is ripped high and deep down the right field line. If it's fair, it's out of here. It is fair and gone. 3-run homer for Duran. The Red Sox erupt in the ninth, and it is 6-1 in Kansas City.
16: Number 4.
0: To Arizona. Diamondbacks ending things with one swing. 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
28: Here's the 1-0. And Marte swings. High drive. Left field. Game. Set. Match.
29: Unbelievable. Marte's still working his way towards first base. He is fired up.
16: Number 3.
0: Hitting a big 3. Not just reserved for the ballpark. There were a couple in New York as the Knicks staged that massive comeback in game 1 against the Cavs.
28: Brunson gets it at the midcourt line.
30: I think you've got to start trapping him, Dave. Like, he's beating you single-handedly.
28: Going against Harden. Behind the back dribble. Fires a 3 from the right side. You bet!
1: Jalen Brunson can't be stopped right now. It's a 5-point game with 3.5 to go.
25: Number two.
0: Back to baseball. Washington rallies to beat the Mets, getting a rarity in the process. Our buddy Dave Jagler on the Nationals radio network.
2: Set for McClain. Here's the pitch. Swing a fly ball deep left center field. Chasing back Taylor to the warning track. He will leap. Morabito leaps and it's off his glove. They don't know where it is. This might be an inside the park home run. Three runs have scored. What a circle in the bases. The throw home is not in time. Wood with a hit first slide has an inside the park grand slam home run. He brings them all in, including himself. They're going crazy here at Nationals Park. It's now 5-4 New York.
25: Number one.
0: We heard the three-run walk-off that happened in Arizona. That was in the ninth inning. In St. Louis, an extra inning blast to send folks home. Cardinals Radio Network.
3: Montgomery working from the stretch. The pitch to Herrera is hit deep to left field. Herrera has just won it with a walk-off big fly into the Pirates bullpen. And the crowd is going nuts here at Busch Stadium.
0: The fourth of their four homers. On Tuesday, there was also the Knicks rally. They win in overtime as well. From about the eight-minute mark of the fourth quarter and through overtime, Donovan Mitchell and James Harden had 3 points, a combined 1-for-10 shooting, missing all 5 3-point attempts. ESPN analyst Kendrick Perkins.
11: Well, one, you got to give a lot of credit to Mike Brown because this new offensive system that he's put in, especially, you know, at the start of the Atlanta series where Carl Anthony Towns is running that point forward, you have so much spacing, right? Mm-hmm. And that allows Jalen Brunson to go to work and get those isolations. And it's hard to send a double team because now they have so much spacing and they have so much shooting on the floor, especially with Carl Anthony Towns. But then they hung their hats on the defensive side of the basketball, right? We give a lot of credit to the Knicks for being a good offensive team, but they've been great this postseason defensively, and I got to tip my hat to them because they've been getting stops when they need to get stops, and they've been hanging their hats on the defensive side.
4: They're down 22, and they can't make a bucket, man. When you're on the right side of it, it feels great, but Cleveland could just I can't imagine what that feeling is like. When did you think it could happen?
11: Well, the biggest thing is when you're on the road, you want to keep the crowd out of the game. And okay. Once we saw the crowd get rowdy, and all of a sudden you started to see the energy in the arena and the guys on the floor started to get life, you knew that they had an opportunity to win that basketball game. And all of a sudden, you know role players, Landry Shamet, yep. They play better at home. And we started to see Mikal Bridges. He got stops. He got timely buckets, hitting big-time threes along with Big Body Brunson, do what he does best, and that's being one of the best closers in the game.
4: They went after Harden, didn't they?
11: Oh, I was waiting on that. Again, when the pressure is on, we watch Harden and the Cleveland Cavaliers fold like clean sheets. And I got to give a lot of blame to Harden and Kenny Atkinson. One, for having Harden on the floor. Like, he was a defensive liability for them all in that fourth quarter.
0: Brunson hitting 7 of 8 shots in the fourth quarter in overtime when defended by James Harden. Harden after the loss.
5: James, where's the team's mentality after a game like this? Obviously, you're going to lose games in the postseason, but to be up so big, so late, how is it harder to flush a game like this?
6: No, you know, we're a super confident team. You know, obviously, we understand. You know, we literally led one step away, but we got a lot of positives out of this game. You know what I mean? So we just obviously forgot what we can correct and put an entire game together.
0: Harden, 15 points on 5 of 16 shooting and 6 turnovers. Cavs 0-6 this postseason when he has more turnovers than made shots. 8-1 when he has more shots than turnovers. Cavs are now 2-7 on the road this postseason. The two wins coming at Detroit in the conference semis. Knicks take game 1 of the conference finals. They'll host game 2 Thursday. Western Conference Finals playing game 2 tonight in Oklahoma City. More reaction to the East coming up next. SportsCenter All Night continues. It's ESPN Radio.
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22: A Better Life with Dr. Sanjay Gupta.
23: In recent years, scientists have really dialed up the urgency to understand PFAS, sometimes referred to as forever chemicals because of how long they take to break down. The latest study found these chemicals may be aging men in their 50s and 60s a bit faster than men who are younger or older or women of any age. Experts we talked to said the accumulation of PFAS may lower testosterone levels in men, impair sperm quality, and increase risks of testicular and kidney cancer. Women, it seems, just seem to be able to clear PFAS faster. Now, whether you're a man or a woman, trying to limit your exposure is a great idea. Three ways to do that. 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I'm Dr. Sanjay Gupta, helping you live a better life.
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33: Brunson drives right side, gets all the way to the basket. Reverse layup, good on the left side of the rim. And the Knicks take the lead. 14-13, a timeout on the floor.
32: The Dallas Mavericks are on the search for a new head man.
34: This is the front office and the ownership group of the Dallas Mavericks saying, you know what? Anything that was attached to Luka, we are detaching from this organization.
32: How do the Thunder bounce back after a game one loss?
35: Shai Gilgeous-Alexander is not going to wait for the game to come to him. He's not going to try to get teammates involved. Things going to change in game two.
32: Plus, we look around all the action from the major leagues.
36: The pitch to Michael. Swung on, drilled to deep center on the Georgia Lottery home run jackpot inning. That ball is gone. Tie game, Michael Harris.
37: Max, we're going to get this out of the way before we go any further. Then we're going to talk hoops. So did you hear what the Chuckster said? Were you told what the Chuckster said?
38: I just said that's a good-looking man right there. You got to give him his flowers. Hey, Max, I'm going to be serious on basketball.
39: It's only weird. It's only weird if they make it weird, Charles. You're good, man.
38: Thank you,
39: Max. I appreciate the compliment.
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1: 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Conference finals underway in the NBA this week. Monday, the West came out of the gates with a classic Game 1 for Spurs and Thunder. San Antonio getting 41 from Victor Wembanyama in that double overtime win on the road. Tuesday in the East, the conference says, hold my beer. Game 1, Cavs, Knicks at Madison Square Garden. We'll just jump right to the fourth quarter.
2: Front court, left side, Schroeder shovels to Wade. Schroeder has it back. Mitchell, right side, a three is up. It's good! It is 92-71, Cleveland at the eight-minute mark.
1: Cavaliers dominating on the road and in control. They went to the fourth quarter with a 14-point lead, extended it to 22 with less than 8 minutes to go. According to ESPN Analytics, at that point, the Knicks were looking at a 0.1% win probability.
3: So you're telling me there's a chance.
1: Down 22 in the fourth. Not much of a chance, but yeah, there's a chance.
2: Top of the circle, Brunson drive. Stops 12-footer up. Good for Brunson. It's 94-84 with 4:45 left. Brunson gets it at the midcourt line.
4: I think you've got to start trapping him, Dave. Like, he's beating you single-handedly.
2: Going against Harden. Behind the back dribble. Fires a three from the right side. You bet! Brunson can't be stopped right now. It's a five-point game with 3.5 to go. And an Obi straight on, throws to the right wing. Shamet puts it up. And it falls. It hit the rim twice and dropped in to tie it up at 99 with 40 seconds left.
1: Knicks all the way back from down 22. Cavs would retake the lead, but Brunson again.
2: Brunson right side. 23 seconds left. Drives, gets past Harden. Floater off the backboard is good. And the game is tied again with 101 with 19 seconds left.
1: Monday, Spurs and Thunder went to overtime. Tied at 101. Tuesday, Cavs and Knicks go to overtime. Tied at 101.
2: Brunson with the basketball, defended by Harden. Let's see if he looks to take him to the goal again. He'll back away to the midcourt stripe. Puts it on the floor. Gets past him easily. Middle of the lane. Floater. Brunson again, 36 for Brunson, destroying James Harden. And Towns gets it across to Brunson, left side, swing to the right wing, Shamet puts it up, it's a three, it's a 9-point Knicks lead with a minute 49 to go in overtime. The Knicks come storming back in the largest playoff comeback win since 1970. They go from trailing by 22 to winning by 11 in overtime, 115-104.
1: Knicks entering Tuesday. They knew the teams trailing by at least 22 in the fourth quarter of a playoff game were 1-594. But the Knicks outscore the Cavs 44-11 over the final 12 minutes and 49 seconds of the game. Fourth quarter and overtime. And they win it 115-104. Holding serve on their own court for game one. Jalen Brunson, 38 points, 15 of 29 from the floor. He spoke with our Lisa Salters.
5: Jalen, you guys were down 22 points with 7:40 to go. Just how did you guys get this one back?
6: Find a way. I don't have an answer for you.
5: 40, you guys outscored them since that point, 44-11. That's the last seven and a half in the fourth quarter and overtime. Just what was different? What started working for you guys?
6: I mean, we got some stops. We kept fighting, kept believing. Just kept chipping away. You know, they were playing great basketball, and we just found a way. I really don't have an answer.
5: I mean, once again, you put the team on your back in that fourth quarter to get the game to overtime. You went on your own personal run. Just what was that feeling like for you when you were in that zone?
6: I'll realize after the fact. But I'm just happy we found a way to win. We kept believing in each other, taking the stops, kept running. My teammates got to believe in me, my coaches. It's all credit to them.
5: I know it's the first 1-4, and this is one game, and you like to keep it right here. But what does a comeback win like this, what can it do for a team?
6: We can still learn from a win. We didn't play our best, obviously, until the end. But we can still learn from a win. We got a lot of work to do.
1: Jalen Brunson had 24 points in the second half in overtime, including 11 straight for the Knicks in the fourth quarter as they rally for the win. Cavs are now 28-2 this season when entering the fourth quarter with a double-digit lead. Both of the losses to the Knicks. Game one of the Eastern Conference Finals goes to the Knicks. We heard it right here, NBA on ESPN Radio. Dave Pasch, Doris Burke have the call. Back to Madison Square Garden. Dave?
7: Thank you, Jay. One of the greatest come-from-behind wins in the history of the NBA playoffs as the Knicks trailed by 22 in the fourth and win by 11 in overtime. How do you put this one in perspective, Doris, what we witnessed here tonight from the Knicks and in particular from Jalen Brunson?
4: You know, when you think of dynamic middle-of-the-floor players in the modern era of NBA basketball, you think LeBron James, you think Giannis Antetokounmpo, and it's all about their size and athleticism, physicality and strength. You do not necessarily think about Jalen Brunson as a dynamic middle-of-the-floor player. But tonight, this game swung on his ability to stay balanced emotionally, keep working the game, and then finally, in the fourth quarter, that young man who's all NBA and turned himself into a legit one of the best players in the game, took command on a variety of shots. Driving left, driving right, getting to the mid-range, using footwork, the three-pointer. He just was so patient all night. And then when the doubles came, getting off the ball, letting the game come to him. Just a special performance. And again, Dave, the Knicks' fourth quarter defense was at a different level entirely. They have been the second best defense in the playoffs, and I thought it showed in the fourth quarter. And the Cavaliers, boy, you had a 22-point edge. You said it leading up to the game. This team has been criticized for at times being soft. Well, you just wilted under extraordinary pressure here, and now have got to find your footing in the next 48 hours.
7: I was going to ask you about that because you could look at this one of two ways. If you're Cleveland, you'd say, you know what? We were exhausted. Back-to-back seven-game series. No breaks. We came in here and had a big lead, and we did not close it out, but we should feel good that we can compete with this team. Or you could say, we blew it. We had an opportunity to take game one, and we did something we've done a lot this year. We were not strong when we needed to be strong.
4: Tonight gave evidence to me that the competitive toughness of the New York Knicks is worthy of the position they now occupy. 1-0 with a chance to go up 2-0 on Thursday night. If you are the Cleveland Cavaliers, you believe that the force you played with and the toughness that you showed in winning two game sevens, including a dominant one on the road against Detroit, to get here, you've got to find that team again. And you do that by playing with extraordinary force and putting today in the rearview mirror. It doesn't matter. It's time. It's on to the next in the NBA. Cavs have got to find a way.
7: Final score, Knicks 115, the Cavs 104 in overtime. For Doris Burke, I'm Dave Pasch right here in your home for the NBA, ESPN Radio, and the ESPN app. Now let's go back to Jay Reynolds in the studio.
1: All right, Dave, the Cavs losing in overtime. Donovan Mitchell, 29 points, made his last shot with 8 minutes and 19 seconds to go in the fourth quarter.
8: We didn't close it out. We got to clean up on film and go from there. It's one loss. I don't know if y'all can y'all hear me. It's one loss. It's a bad loss, but all we can do is go back, watch the film, and fix it. It's one game. We could have lost by 40. Still would have been 1-0. So we just watched the film. We played, you know, pretty solid for three quarters or so. We'll make adjustments and go from there.
1: Cavs had the lead, and a big lead, but Knicks rally and take the series opener at home. Game two Thursday. Wednesday, game two of the Western Conference Finals. Spurs opening the series with a win Monday in game one in Oklahoma City. Victor Wembanyama, 41 points, 24 rebounds in that win. Shai Gilgeous-Alexander fresh off winning his second straight MVP, 24 points in the loss, missing 16 of his 23 shots from the floor. ESPN's Tim McMahon.
9: SGA held up that MVP trophy during the pregame ceremony. He holds himself to that standards. He put it real plain and simple. I've got to be better, especially against a team of this caliber. And it is not, it's a lot easier said than done. Victor Wembanyama deserves a ton of credit for SGA's struggles, in addition to the point of attack defenders, but especially with Wimby. Your SGA says attacking him, you have to be smart. You have to be patient, but you also have to be aggressive. You can't be timid. You can't go in there scared. That's when, as he said, the Spurs are really able to put a stranglehold on the game. So they're trying to figure out pathways to create cracks for him, how to attack him. But again, you have to be aggressive. You have to. He has to play his game and not allow Wimby to dictate.
10: This isn't the first time, right, that Oklahoma City has lost a game one, even at home, right? I'm thinking the Nuggets, right? They stole the first game of the conference semifinals, and then the Pacers in game one of the finals last year. What can they draw maybe even from those experiences to try to even up this series?
9: Yeah, they're not comfortable in this situation, but they are confident. It is familiar territory, and this team takes a ton of pride in, as Mark Dagenault said, its ability to problem solve throughout the course of a playoff series. Now, obviously, look, the Spurs and Wimby present different levels of problems, but again, they believe they get better throughout the course of a series. They believe, you know, you get stuff on film, they can figure things out. And a big part of that is Shai Gilgeous-Alexander's proven himself in this department. You mentioned game one loss to the Nuggets, game one loss to the Pacers. In both of those game twos after that, he had 34 points, 8 assists, was extremely efficient, and led OKC to win. So they've been there, they've done that. Now they've got to do it against a 62-win Spurs team with a talent unlike anything that we've seen before.
1: Game two tonight in Oklahoma City. Thunder looking to earn a split of the first two on their home court and pull even in the series. We'll have it tonight. Coverage 8 o'clock Eastern here on ESPN Radio and the ESPN app. Right now, SportsCenter all night to the Diamond in St. Louis. Pirates trailed 6-4 in the ninth. They rally and force extra innings. And in the 10th, with the game tied at 6.
11: The winning run is at third base. Montgomery working from the stretch. The pitch to Herrera is hit deep to left field. Herrera has just won it with a walk-off big fly into the Pirates bullpen. And the crowd is going nuts here at Busch Stadium. A three-run home run for Herrera, his fifth of the year. And everybody waiting to meet him at home plate. And the celebration is beginning. The hopping going on at home plate.
1: Cardinals Radio Network, 9-6 the final in 10. Herrera with his first career walk-off hit. Fifth walk-off win this season for the Cardinals. Second most behind the Cubs, who have 6. Walk-off in St. Louis. They needed 10 innings to do it. In Arizona, Diamondbacks take care of it in regulation.
12: Here's the 1-0. And Marte swings. High drive. Left field. Game set.
13: Unbelievable. Marte's still working his way towards first base. He is fired up.
1: Arizona Sports 98-7. Marte, game-winning three-run homer with 2 outs in the ninth to beat the Giants 5-3. Arizona trailed 3-1 going to the ninth. Adrian Del Castillo had a 2-out RBI single that cut the deficit to 3-2. Then a catcher's interference call, and the Diamondbacks wind up with the win. Arizona goes for the three-game sweep on Wednesday. You know, you got to be quick to get an inside the park home run. For a grand slam, you got to have 3 quick guys in front of you.
12: Set for McClain. Here's the pitch. Swing a fly ball, deep left center field. Chasing back Taylor to the warning track. He will leap. Morabito leaps and it's off his glove. They don't know where it is. This might be an inside the park home run. 3 runs have scored. 1 is circling the bases. The throw home is not in time. 1 with a head first slide. That's an inside the park grand slam home run. He brings them all in, including himself. They're going crazy here at Nationals Park. It's now 5-4 New York.
1: 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Nationals continue to rally. They beat the Mets 9-6. Nationals joining the Diamondbacks as only teams with multiple wins this season in games where they trailed by at least 5. Nats beat the Mets on Tuesday. Dodgers and Padres.
11: Freeman swings and hits one high in the air to deep right field. This game is tied. Freddie Freeman with his second home run of the game. And now we got a brand new game tied at 4.
1: And it would ultimately be the Dodgers game. A 5-4 win over the Padres. AM 570. LA Sports. Dodgers have won 6 of their last 7. And with the win, they move back into first place in the NL West by a half game over those Padres, who have their 4-game win streak come to an end. They are now 11-6 in divisional games this season. Down to the Final 4, getting underway on Wednesday. 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
1: 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Hockey returns to the ice on Wednesday. Golden Knights, Avs from Denver, Western Conference Final. Avs are 8-1 in their 9 postseason games. Hurricanes are 8-0. They have swept through the first 2 rounds of the Stanley Cup playoffs, and they open up with Montreal on Thursday. In the Eastern Conference, ESPN analyst TJ Oshie.
27: At this point in the playoffs, I'm not going to put anyone in front of Colorado. When they are on their game, I don't think anyone else looks like them. They just have a way of absolutely dominating, coming at you with their entire lineup. Carolina, I've even said from the beginning, they weren't even in my top 5 power rankings coming into the playoffs, and only because I played against these guys, I know how they play, and it seems like they play a playoff-style game all year, and I get worried about them getting a little bit tired. Well, now they have a potential of having 10-plus days off. They've won 8 games in a row. They haven't lost yet. So now they have to win me over. Also, Rob Brind'Amour, who I respect a ton as a player and as a coach, obviously is very good at getting through his message through to his team. Everyone plays the same. You hear their best players talking about checking for chances. How many offensive players, top offensive players in the league, do you hear talking like that? Not many. And so Rod does a great job with those guys. And that right now, I think they're absolutely, in my eyes, the favorite in the East, but I just can't put them over Colorado just yet.
1: Final four in the NHL and game one coming up on Wednesday. WNBA, Tempo and Mercury.
0: It's getting physical out there. It's getting chippy. The tight game, a minute and a half left. Everyone's going to play really intense.
2: Mabry. Catch and shoot. She's good.
1: Toronto getting the bucket there. And they beat the Mercury 98-90. TSN with the call as the Tempo becomes the fifth team in WNBA history with at least 95 points in 3 of their first 5 games in a season. First team to do so within a franchise's first 5 games. Brittany Sykes, 31 points. Mabry had 30. First teammates in WNBA history to each record 30 in a single game during the franchise's first season. First teammates to do it since Asia Wilson and Jackie Young in last year. Only instance in 2025. 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
3: The 2-0. High fly ball, right field. Sanchez back. On the track, at the wall, see ya. A home run from Ben Rice, a 2-run shot, and the Yankees lead 5-3.
4: Well, Ben Rice, we said it's not just the Aaron Judge show anymore. His 16th of the year, some kind of year he is having.
1: So it's added on the YES Network. Ben Rice, 16th homer of the season alongside Aaron Judge. They become the second duo for the Yankees with 16 homers in the first 50 games of a season. Mantle and Barra did it for the Yankees in 1956. Yankees a 5-4 win over the Blue Jays on Tuesday. Toronto now 3-8 against the AL East this season. They've lost all 5 games in the division on the road. Yankees, meanwhile, have won 11 of their last 12. At home. Brewers and Cubs.
5: 3-1. And Terang, a high fly ball left center field. PCA's back at the track, and it is gone. Bryce Terang, a 2-run blast. There's that insurance the Brewers were looking for.
1: 620 WTMJ. Brewers get the insurance, and they get the win. 5-2 over the Cubs, who've now lost 4 straight, tied for their longest skid of the season. 3 4 game losing streaks for the Cubs in 2026. They're 2-8 in their last 10. Brewers are 10-2 in their last 12. Best record in baseball since May 6th. They move into first place in the NL Central, half game ahead of the Cubs. Athletics putting up double digits on the Angels.
6: Oh, one pitch is drilled down the right field line. That's going to get down. That's a hit. Extra bases rolling into the corner. McNeil has scored. Langler is to third. They're going to wave him around, and he will score. It's become a huge night for Nick Kurtz. 5 RBIs, 3 hits. That's a 2-base hit down the right field line, and an 11-4 lead for the A's.
1: Talk 650 KSTE. It'd be a 14-6 win for the Athletics. Season high 14 runs for the A's as they snap a 3-game losing streak and maintain their lead in the American League West. Nick Kurtz, 3-for-5, a season high 5 RBI. He has reached base safely in 42 consecutive games, longest streak in baseball this season. A's putting up double digits. So do the Rangers.
7: And that brings up Brandon Nimmo. And Nimmo swings and drives one deep to center. That turns McCarthy around. He's still going back. He leaps at the wall, and it's gone. Brandon Nimmo cranks one out of here. His 5th home run of the year, and it's now 7-0 in favor of Texas.
1: Texas goes on to a 10-0 win over the Rockies as they get the shutout, 7th shutout this season, most in Major League Baseball. 10-0 shutout, tied for their largest shutout win over the last 3 seasons. 105.3 The Fan. With the call for the Rockies, 35th time being shut out since 2024, most in baseball over that span. Offense for both the A's and the Rangers as they both put up double digits. It was pitching for Cincinnati.
7: Burns, home of the 0-2. Yeah, that's exactly what they do. Blew him away with a high heater up and out of the zone. Mundo Sosa chased him up there. 8 strikeouts now for Burns and 4 in a row. Burns has struck out 5 of the last 6 batters he's faced.
1: 700 WLW as the Reds beat the Phillies 4-1. Chase Burns, 9 strikeouts, most in a game without a walk in his career. Burns becoming the first Reds pitcher age 23 or younger with a sub-2 ERA in the first 10 games of the season. Rallying from almost 24 down, that's next. It's ESPN Radio.
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6: Dodgers beat the Padres and retake the lead in the NL West. Chiefs wide receiver Rashee Rice has to serve jail time for a probation violation. Jason Kidd is out as coach of the Dallas Mavericks. Cavaliers were this close to a game one win on the road, but the Knicks had something to say about that.
7: Over the last 12 minutes, final 7 minutes of regulation and the 5 minutes of overtime, Knicks outscore the Cavs 44-11.
8: It feels worse than that, Mike.
6: Mike Breen, Richard Jefferson on ESPN. Cavs coming off consecutive seven-game series, opening round against Toronto and then knocking off the top-seeded Pistons in the conference semis. And in game one of the Eastern Conference Finals, they blow a 22-point fourth-quarter lead in New York. Knicks had been resting since closing out their sweep with the Sixers back on May 10th. And from up 22 in the fourth, Cavs lose by 11 in overtime. Cleveland coach Kenny Atkinson.
9: Yeah, you know, if my only regret, and this, you know, this can happen when you get a little fatigue, I think it just stopped moving. I mean, we were pinging the ball all over the place, great ball movement, and then it just got a little stagnant. And I told the guys, I said, we played great basketball the majority of the game. Just the ball stuck at the end there a little bit. Got to keep trusting the pass. But I also said we got a ton of great looks that didn't go in. So we'll look at it. I think decisions got to be better, especially when we get fatigued. Sometimes we tend to want to, put our heads down too much. Just got to find the open guy.
6: Ultimately, it's a 115-104 Knicks win in overtime. Jalen Brunson, 38 in the win. Cavs see 29 from Donovan Mitchell. Mitchell, though, made his last shot with just under 8.5 minutes to go in the fourth quarter. How do you move on from that one?
10: I mean, it's no different than playing a solid game in Toronto and R.J. Barrett hits the shot that goes all the way to the top. It's the same. It's one loss. They're bad. We've had some tough ones, but it's one loss. It's not like that loss, gives them two or three games, right? It's one. So we have an opportunity to come back here in 2 days and steal one.

0: here, and that's really all it is. You know, if you allow yourself to go down that path, you won't be ready for game two. So that's pretty much the mindset.
1: It's one loss, but are all losses created equally? To the crew at Inside the NBA, Shaq, Kenny Smith, Charles Barkley.
2: I don't like to get on TV and say people choked, but that was a damn choke job.
3: Oh, what you gonna say?
2: I'm gonna say it now. I'm very selective when I say that. With the cap, I don't understand.
3: What makes you choke and what makes you lose the game?
2: Okay, so they had a 20-point lead.
3: 22,
2: okay. And they just stopped, they just started going, milking the clock. Like, you know, like a prevent offense.
4: Not only that, Chuck, I don't think they had great use of timeouts. Because, you know, me and Chuck was in this
2: scream timeout, yes.
4: All timeouts, so, you know, they allowed.
2: He let the league go from 20 to, like, yeah. 6, and it never called the timeout. But my problem was, if you go back and looked in the beginning, the ball was moving. Everybody was getting wide open shot. You go back and look at the first 6 or 8 minutes of that fourth quarter, they were just going one-on-one. They were the shot clock was on their back every single time. And Kenny should have called timeout sooner. That listen, like I said.
3: We knew you didn't.
2: I give Brunson a lot of credit. He was fantastic. And the other guy shipped in. But that was a damn gag job right there.
3: You tell me from experience, do some losses take more out of you than others? And is this one of those for the Cleveland Cavaliers?
5: Well, when you're in the Western Conference Finals, I wouldn't say it takes more out of you. But you realize
3: when you're
5: that,
3: up 22 in their gym.
5: Yeah, I mean, the only reason I can only talk from experience. And the experience, you know, actually, the guy sitting next to me, we had two games where we were up 20 and they beat us both times, the first two games of the series. We came back and actually won the series. But it, when you say it takes it out of you, it only takes it out of you if you don't feel you got up the correct way. We felt we had played the correct way, and it just we just couldn't sustain it. We just had to figure out a way to sustain it. But I look at Cleveland, the offense didn't initiate with Donovan Mitchell in the last 8 minutes of the game. It initiated with James Harden and or Merrill and or anyone else. And so now you don't have to double team off the start of the play. So that's why the ball didn't move. So when he was initiating the play, they were double teaming him off the pick and rolls, which makes the ball move.
4: Yeah. To answer your question, Ernie, when you're a good team and you start off on the road, the goal is to get one on the road. Okay, you're up 22. We know how we got up 22. We lost the game. Can't have your heads down. You have to come back and play well the next game. You see coaches and, you know, the players talking about how they miss shots. So they're upset that they, you know, lost the game, but, you know, they're focusing on shots. They really didn't shoot the ball well in the second half, but you don't really get down on yourself when you're a good team. You're up 22. Fans went crazy in New York. We let one get away. But the goal is to at least get one on the road so they still have another chance to do that in game two.
2: And I disagree with both of them. This was a bad loss because now the Knicks feel like they stole one.
3: At home.
2: At home. They like, wait a minute, guys. They should have won that game. We got away with one, and now they're going to come out. Like, they hadn't played basketball in all those days. You know they're going to come out. That's all Coach Brown going to talk about the next 48 hours.
5: No, you're saying from a Knicks perspective, but if you were Cleveland.
2: Oh, Cleveland's down. I'm saying,
5: feel deflated?
2: Cleveland's got to be deflated. They can say anything they want to. They're going to put on the smooth front. And let me tell you, that next game is huge.
4: After one game?
2: Yeah, no. But I'm saying all losses are not created the same. That was a bad loss.
1: And the Cavs are still in New York ahead of game two, which is coming up Thursday. So they'll be immersed in all of this for the next couple of days. Game two Thursday, game two of the Western Conference Finals tonight. Spurs do take game one on the road in Oklahoma City in double overtime. Every game from here on out, Conference Finals, NBA Finals is here on ESPN Radio, presented by Gusto. Right now, SportsCenter all night. Cavs were in position to take the series opener on the road. They don't in the West. Spurs were in position to take the series opener on the road. They do. As for adjustments for the Thunder, ESPN analyst Danny Green.
6: I'm starting with Wemby. Like, you got to find a way to keep him away from the basket. Like, he's getting offensive rebounds, putbacks, dunks. He outscored them because he had dunks and layups. And he only shot 2 threes. It's easier said than done. Not everybody can do it. Some people can coach it. But, I know people are against putting big men on him, but you got to put a bigger body on him at times.
7: Would you put Chet on him? That's what
6: I would put Chet on
7: about.
6: Some, but, again, you don't want to put somebody – you want to put somebody that wants to be on him. I don't know if Chet wants to guard him. I think Chet rather be weak side and
8: so,
6: block shots.
8: So you're saying Chet's scared?
6: I'm not saying that. I'm just saying he'd rather be weak side. I wouldn't mind putting the small on him, Quinn Hartenstein on him some, and then Chet in doses. Like, mix it up. You can't give any superstar a steady diet of anything.
7: Yeah.
6: So I'm thinking of the guards did a great job on him for the most part, but it's the second chance rebounds, and that's because he's so close to the rim. You got to have a weak side guy rebounding and helping, you know, not when we get the second put back on his original shot.
8: I know I'm a mere person, panelist here, just talking about grown men that are amazing, but there's no way at this level that I would not be, like, if I'm Chet, I'm like, give me Wemby. Give
9: yeah.
8: me him.
9: Yeah.
8: You know, I Wemby want wants him. In yeah. return, give me Wemby.
9: Yeah.
8: And the help side can come. Caruso's so good with putting his hands on the ball and coming when Wemby turns. Like, let the little guys help you instead of you help the little guys. Because when the little guy is guarding Victor Wembanyama, he's like, I'm going to, respectfully, I'm going to go and camp out on the paint. And then that's forcing Wemby's best version of basketball, playing inside and out.
9: Yeah.
8: So he was parked in the paint, and that's the last place you want him.
10: I think the strategy is to have Chet as the secondary defender. Again, Victor comes in to this series. He was shooting 54% in the playoffs coming into this game. He goes 9 of 19 in regulation. I understand in overtime that that's where it got bad, but we just saw they're 5 of 17 on open threes. They go 8 of 17. This is a different story. Victor is 9 of 19. They can live with 9 of 19. They can survive 9 of 19. They can survive 27.
7: Okay. I think 9 of 19 is still pretty good, though. But they're not surviving the matchup problems that happen. So when you have a little guard on Wemby, now y'all have to tilt. Your defense has changed. Now you have wide open passes, available-ass passes that should not be available.
10: This is number one defense in the league. They are deployed all over the place.
7: Mm-hmm.
10: Okay, Chet definitely has got to play better. There's no doubt at both ends. Chet and Victor are designed to go against each other. That is
11: for a long time.
10: Yes,
11: they've done this.
10: But it is not going to be Russell and Wilt. That's just not going to be the way it is. That's not going to be the way it is. You want to argue that it needs to happen more? I'll give you that. Do you want to argue that in overtime?
7: Certain possessions.
10: If they're going to camp down on Shea like they are, they're going to devote 2.5 defenders
11: right.
10: to him. Chet's got to be better offensively.
1: Brian Windhorst, Sinead Ogumike, Danny Green. As the West seeing game two coming up on Wednesday. SportsCenter all night, ESPN Radio. Coaching change in Dallas. Jason Kidd out as coach of the Mavs after 5 seasons. The team calling it a mutual decision. Kidd has 4 years, more than $40 million remaining on his contract. He'd been extended during the Mavs' run to the finals in 24. And then again prior to last season when they shot down the Knicks' request to interview Kidd. Sources say Kidd wanted to be promoted to president of basketball ops after GM Nico Harrison was fired in November, but team ownership told him months ago, no. Now Kidd is out. ESPN analyst Kendrick Perkins.
12: Well, this was way past due. This relationship had been run this course. J. Kidd wanted out of Dallas last year once they traded Luka. He's not a coach that's with the rebuilding. He's a coach that wants to win championships. And so when you think about where they're headed, they traded Anthony Davis. Yes, he done an outstanding job for us building up and putting Cooper Flagg in the right position. But J. Kidd is a coach that wants to win now. He is not looking in the near future or looking down the line 5 or 6 years from now. And so he wanted to go his own separate ways, and rightfully so. And I'm going to say this. J. Kidd is just the first domino to fall. I wouldn't be surprised in the next 2 to 3 weeks if we see some more movement in that Mavericks organization for as a guy named Kyrie Irving.
1: Several members of the basketball operations department were also part of Tuesday's house cleaning in Dallas. SportsCenter all night, ESPN Radio. Football Chiefs receiver Rashee Rice sentenced to serve 30 days in jail after testing positive for marijuana, violation of the terms of his probation. Texas State Attorney's Office saying Rice was ordered to go to jail immediately, part of his original 30-day sentence for third-degree felony of racing and causing bodily injury. ESPN's Peter Schrager.
13: Totality of it all is just disappointing. This is a situation where the young man gets stung here for this thing. So he's got to serve 30 days in jail. He's going to have to spend those 30 days over the next 5 years at some point, but now it's expedited. But, you know, just speaking with people around the league and with sources in Kansas City leading up to the draft and even up till today, this thought that they're going to go get Deebo Samuel or go and make a play for Brandon Ayuk, like, they don't have money. They're tapped out. They don't have the flexibility to go out there and now suddenly entertain calls and start hosting free agent visits. It's almost like this is what we've got. The draft has already passed us by, and we're showing names like Cyrus out. Like, you're going to have to really rely on those young players to make plays. But disappointing, and I don't even know what they expected from Rashee Rice this year based on his availability, whatever else. But this certainly sets them back. There might be some real league disciplinary action again. So at this point, you say it's a slap on the wrist, but it actually could be more than that.
1: Meanwhile, teams going through their offseason workouts this time of year, like the Ravens, although missing on Tuesday, quarterback Lamar Jackson, new Ravens coach Jesse Minter.
9: Lamar's been one of our leaders of the offseason program, and a couple things going on yesterday and today, and do expect him to be back soon. We've had some great conversations. Know when he's going to be back, and again, I'll probably leave those between me and Lamar.
1: Lamar Jackson not there Tuesday for OTAs. ESPN's Jeremy Fowler.
11: The Ravens are not overly concerned. In fact, Jackson's attendance so far this season has been better than it was a year ago, where he missed several OTA sessions. So they believe he's going to be back soon, that this isn't really a boycott situation. However, when it comes to his contract, they do seem to be in a bit of an impasse because the Ravens wanted this done. They've been clear publicly and privately that they want to extend Jackson, who has 2 years left on his contract. That hasn't happened yet. And I have talked to some people around the league who wonder, does Lamar want to get through this year, go ball out in 2026? The market's going to go up because you have a lot of young quarterbacks next offseason who will be eligible for contract extensions, like the Drake Mays, Jaden Daniels, Caleb Williams. He could up those players with a new deal and up his value. So they're going to have a couple months here between now and camp to try to hammer out a long-term deal for Jackson.
1: League meetings, meanwhile, continuing this week as well. And among the moves, Super Bowl 64. Landing in Nashville, Commissioner Roger Goodell.
14: Congratulations to Nashville, not just the Titans, but to the entire community of Nashville. I think our history goes back to the draft in 2019, which was a remarkable event for us, changed the future of the draft, arguably changed the future of the Titans and the community. And I think this is the next great step in a remarkable football journey and a great community in Nashville. We can't wait to be there. We're happy to officially announce that Minnesota will host the draft in 2028. Again, congratulations to the community, to the Wolf family who worked so hard for this, and the entire Vikings organization.
1: Minnesota gets the draft. Nashville gets Super Bowl 64. 2030, Super Bowl of this coming season, of course, in L.A. It's on ESPN. Then the Super Bowl makes stops in Atlanta and Las Vegas and Nashville. How do you bounce back from that? That's next. SportsCenter All Night continues. It's ESPN Radio.
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25: A Better Life with Dr. Sanjay Gupta.
26: In recent years, scientists have really dialed up the urgency to understand PFAS, sometimes referred to as forever chemicals because of how long they take to break down. The latest study found these chemicals may be aging men in their 50s and 60s a bit faster than men who are younger or older, or women of any age. Experts we talked to said the accumulation of PFAS may lower testosterone levels in men, impair sperm quality, and increase risks of testicular and kidney cancer. Women, it seems, just seem to be able to clear PFAS faster. Now, whether you're a man or a woman, trying to limit your exposure is a great idea. Three ways to do that. Filter your drinking water. Don't use non-stick cookware like Teflon, and avoid fast food packaging, which are sometimes coated with these chemicals. I'm Dr. Sanjay Gupta, helping you live a better life.
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1: 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College tournament action on the diamond. SEC baseball tournament seeing Vanderbilt, Tennessee, LSU all advancing with wins in their opening games. Ditto for Missouri, which gets its first win in the SEC tournament since 2017. On the big diamond, the big league diamond, White Sox a 2-1 win over the Mariners. Chicago's won 8 of its last 10.
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1: Red Sox picking up a win in Kansas City. Jaron Duran going yard for the first time this month. WEEI.
27: Pitch is ripped high and deep down the right field line. If it's fair, it's out of here. It is fair and gone. Three-run homer for Duran. The Red Sox erupt in the ninth, and it is 6-1 in Kansas City.
23: Number 4.
1: To Arizona, Diamondbacks ending things with one swing. 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
27: Here's the 1-0, and Marte swings. High drive, left field, game, set, match.
28: Unbelievable. Marte's still working his way towards first base. He is fired up.
23: Number 3.
1: Hitting a big 3, not just reserved for the ballpark. There were a couple in New York as the Knicks staged that massive comeback in game 1 against the Cavs.
27: Brunson gets it at the midcourt line.
29: I think you've got to start trapping him, Dave. Like, he's beating you single-handedly.
27: Going against Harden, behind the back dribble, fires a 3 from the right side. You bet!
2: Jalen Brunson can't be stopped right now. It's a 5-point game with 3.5 to go.
6: Number two.
1: Back to baseball. Washington rallies to beat the Mets, getting a rarity in the process. Our buddy Dave Jagler on the Nationals radio network.
7: Set for McClain. Here's the pitch. Swing a fly ball deep left center field. Chasing back Taylor to the warning track. He will leap. Morabito leaps and it's off his glove. They don't know where it is. This might be an inside the park home run. Three runs have scored. What a circling the bases. The throw home is not in time. Wood with a hit first slide. Has it inside the park. Grand slam home run. He brings them all in, including himself. They're going crazy here at Nationals Park. It's now 5-4 New York.
6: Number one.
1: We heard the three-run walk-off that happened in Arizona. That was in the ninth inning. In St. Louis, an extra inning blast to send folks home. Cardinals Radio Network.
8: Montgomery working from the stretch. The pitch to Herrera is hit deep to left field. Herrera has just won it with a walk-off big fly into the Pirates bullpen. And the crowd is going nuts here at Busch Stadium.
1: The fourth of their four homers on Tuesday. There was also the Knicks rally. They win in overtime as well. From about the eight-minute mark of the fourth quarter and through overtime, Donovan Mitchell and James Harden had 3 points, a combined 1-for-10 shooting, missing all 5 3-point attempts. ESPN analyst Kendrick Perkins.
9: Well, one, you got to give a lot of credit to Mike Brown because this new offensive system that he's put in, especially, you know, at the start of the Atlanta series where Karl-Anthony Towns is running that point forward, you have so much spacing, right? Mm-hmm. And that allows Jalen Brunson to go to work and get those isolations. And it's hard to send a double team because now they have so much spacing and they have so much shooting on the floor, especially with Karl-Anthony Towns. But then they hung their hats on the defensive side of the basketball, right? We give a lot of credit to the Knicks for being a good offensive team, but they've been great this postseason defensively, and I got to tip my hat to them because they've been getting stops when they need to get stops, and they've been hanging their hats on the defensive side.
10: They're down 22, and they can't make a bucket, man. When you're on the right side of it, it feels great, but Cleveland could just, I can't imagine what that feeling is like. When did you think it could happen?
9: Well, the biggest thing is when you're on the road, you want to keep the crowd out of the game. And once we saw the crowd get rowdy, and all of a sudden you started to see the energy in the arena and the guys on the floor started to get life, you knew that they had an opportunity to win that basketball game. And all of a sudden, you know, role players, Landry Shamet, yep, they play better at home. And we started to see Mikal Bridges. He got stops. He got timely buckets, hitting big-time threes along with Big Body Brunson, do what he does best, and that's being one of the best closers in the game.
10: They went after Harden, didn't they?
9: Oh, I was waiting on that. Again, when the pressure is on, we watch Harden and the Cleveland Cavaliers fold like clean sheets. And I got to give a lot of blame to Harden and Kenny Atkinson. One, for having Harden on the floor. Like, he was a defensive liability for them all in that fourth quarter.
1: Brunson hitting 7 of 8 shots in the fourth quarter in overtime when defended by James Harden. Harden after the loss.
11: James, where's the team's mentality after a game like this? Obviously, you're going to lose games in the postseason, but to be up so big, so late, how is it harder to flush a game like this?
12: No, you know, we're a super confident team. You know, obviously, we understand, you know, we literally led one step away, but, you know, we got a lot of positives out of this game, you know what I mean? So we just watched them, figure out what we can correct, and, you know, put an entire game together.
1: Harden 15 points on 5 of 16 shooting and 6 turnovers. Cavs 0-6 this postseason when he has more turnovers than made shots. 8-1 when he has more shots than turnovers. Cavs are now 2-7 on the road this postseason. The two wins coming at Detroit in the conference semis. Knicks take game 1 of the conference finals. They'll host game 2 Thursday. Western Conference Finals playing game 2 tonight in Oklahoma City. More reaction to the East coming up next. Sports Center All Night continues. It's ESPN Radio.
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19: Brunson drives right side, gets all the way to the basket. Reverse layup, good on the left side of the rim. And the Knicks take the lead. 14-13, a timeout on the floor.
23: The Dallas Mavericks are on the search for a new head man.
20: This is the front office and the ownership group of the Dallas Mavericks saying, you know what? Anything that was attached to Luka, we are detaching from this organization.
23: How do the Thunder bounce back after a game one loss?
21: Shai Gilgeous-Alexander is not going to wait for the game to come to him. He's not going to try to get teammates involved. Things going to change in game two.
23: Plus, we look around all the action from the major leagues.
22: The pitch to Michael. Swung on, drilled to deep center on the Georgia Lottery home run jackpot inning. That ball is gone. Tie game, Michael Harris.
30: Max, we're going to get this out of the way before we go any further. 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
1: 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Conference finals underway in the NBA this week. Monday, the West came out of the gates with a classic game one for Spurs and Thunder. San Antonio getting 41 from Victor Wembanyama in that double overtime win on the road. Tuesday in the East, the conference says, hold my beer. Game one, Cavs, Knicks at Madison Square Garden. We'll just jump right to the fourth quarter.
19: Front court, left side, Schroeder shovels to Wade. Schroeder has it back. Mitchell, right side, a three is up. Pitch good. It is 92-71 Cleveland at the 8-minute mark.
1: Cavaliers dominating on the road and in control. They went to the fourth quarter with a 14-point lead, extended it to 22 with less than 8 minutes to go. According to ESPN Analytics, at that point, the Knicks were looking at a 0.1% win probability.
0: So you're telling me there's a chance.
1: Down 22 in the fourth. Not much of a chance, but yeah, there's a chance.
19: Top of the circle, Brunson drive. Stops 12-footer up. Good for Brunson. It's 94-84 with 4:45 left. Brunson gets it at the midcourt line.
3: I think you've got to start trapping him, Dave. Like, he's beating you single-handedly.
19: Going against Harden. Behind the back dribble. Fires a three from the right side. You bet! Jalen Brunson can't be stopped right now. It's a five-point game with 3.5 to go. Anunoby straight on. Throws to the right wing. Shamet puts it up. It hit the rim twice and dropped in to tie it up at 99 with 40 seconds left.
1: Knicks all the way back from down 22. Cavs would retake the lead, but Brunson again.
19: Brunson right side, 23 seconds left. Drives, gets past Harden, floater off the backboard is good. And the game is tied again with 101 with 19 seconds left.
1: Monday, Spurs and Thunder went to overtime, tied at 101. Tuesday, Cavs and Knicks go to overtime, tied at 101.
19: Brunson with the basketball, defended by Harden. Let's see if he looks to take him to the goal again. He'll back away to the midcourt stripe, puts it on the floor, gets past him easily. Middle of the lane, floater, of course! Brunson again, 36 for Brunson, destroying James Harden. And Towns gets it across to Brunson, left side, swing to the right wing. Shamet puts it up, hits a three! It's a 9-point Knick lead with a minute 49 to go in overtime. The Knicks come storming back in the largest playoff comeback win since 1970. They go from trailing by 22 to winning by 11 in overtime, 115 to 104.
1: Knicks entering Tuesday. They knew the teams trailing by at least 22 in the fourth quarter of a playoff game were 1-594. But the Knicks outscore the Cavs 44-11 over the final 12 minutes and 49 seconds of the game. Fourth quarter and overtime. And they win it 115-104. Holding serve on their own court for game one. Jalen Brunson, 38 points, 15 of 29 from the floor. He spoke with our Lisa Salters.
3: Jalen, you guys were down 22 points with 7:40 to go. Just how did you guys get this one back?
5: Find a way. I don't have an answer for you.
3: 40, you guys outscored them since that point, 44-11. That's the last seven and a half in the fourth quarter and overtime. Just what was different? What started working for you guys?
5: I mean, we got some stops. We kept fighting, kept believing. It just kept tipping away. You know, they were playing great basketball, and we just found a way. I really don't have an answer.
3: I mean, once again, you put the team on your back in that fourth quarter to get the game to overtime. You went on your own personal run. Just what was that feeling like for you when you were in that zone?
5: I'll realize after the fact. But I'm just happy we found a way to win. We kept believing in each other, taking the stops, kept running. My teammates got to believe in me, my coaches. It's all credit to them.
3: I know it's the first 1-4, and this is one game, and you like to keep it right here. But what does a comeback win like this, what can it do for a team?
5: We can still learn from a win. We didn't play our best, obviously, until the end. But we can still learn from a win. We got a lot of work to do.
1: Jalen Brunson had 24 points in the second half and overtime, including 11 straight for the Knicks in the fourth quarter as they rally for the win. Cavs are now 28-2 this season when entering the fourth quarter with a double-digit lead. Both of the losses to the Knicks. Game one of the Eastern Conference Finals goes to the Knicks. We heard it right here, NBA on ESPN Radio. Dave Pasch, Doris Burke have the call. Back to Madison Square Garden. Dave?
19: Thank you, Jay. One of the greatest come-from-behind wins in the history of the NBA playoffs as the Knicks trailed by 22 in the fourth and win by 11 in overtime. How do you put this one in perspective, Doris, what we witnessed here tonight from the Knicks and in particular from Jalen Brunson?
7: You know, when you think of dynamic middle-of-the-floor players in the modern era of NBA basketball, you think LeBron James, you think Giannis Antetokounmpo, and it's all about their size and athleticism, physicality and strength. you do not necessarily think about Jalen Brunson as a dynamic middle of the floor player. But tonight, this game swung on his ability to stay balanced emotionally, keep working the game, and then finally, in the fourth quarter, that young man who's all NBA and turned himself into a legit one of the best players in the game, took command on a variety of shots, driving left, driving right, getting to the mid-range, using footwork, the three-pointer. He just was so patient all night. And then when the doubles came, getting off the ball, letting the game come to him. Just a special performance. And again, Dave, the Knicks' fourth quarter defense was at a different level entirely. They have been the second best defense in the playoffs, and I thought it showed in the fourth quarter. And the Cavaliers, boy, you had a 22-point edge. You said it leading up to the game. This team has been criticized for at times being soft. Well, you just wilted under extraordinary pressure here, and now have got to find your footing in the next 48 hours.
2: I was going to ask you about that because you could look at this one of two ways. If you're Cleveland, you'd say, you know what? We were exhausted. Back-to-back seven-game series. No breaks. We came in here and had a big lead, and we did not close it out, but we should feel good that we can compete with this team. Or you could say, we blew it. We had an opportunity to take game one, and we did something we've done a lot this year. We were not strong when we needed to be strong.
7: Tonight gave evidence to me that the competitive toughness of the New York Knicks is worthy of the position they now occupy. 1-0 with a chance to go up 2-0 on Thursday night. If you are the Cleveland Cavaliers, you believe that the force you played with and the toughness that you showed in winning two game sevens, including a dominant one on the road against Detroit, to get here, you've got to find that team again. And you do that by playing with extraordinary force and putting today in the rearview mirror. It doesn't matter. It's on to the next in the NBA. Cavs have got to find a way.
2: Final score, Knicks 115, the Cavs 104 in overtime. For Doris Burke, I'm Dave Pasch, right here in your home for the NBA, ESPN Radio, and the ESPN app. Now let's go back to Jay Reynolds in the studio.
1: All right, Dave, the Cavs losing in overtime. Donovan Mitchell, 29 points, made his last shot with 8 minutes and 19 seconds to go in the fourth quarter.
6: We didn't close it out. We got to clean up on film and go from there. It's one loss. I don't know if y'all can y'all hear me. It's one loss. It's a bad loss, but all we can do is go back and watch the film and fix it. It's one game. We could have lost by 40. Still would have been 1-0. So we just watched the film. We played, you know, pretty solid for three quarters or so. We'll make adjustments and go from there.
1: Cavs had the lead, and a big lead, but Knicks rally and take the series opener at home. Game two Thursday, Wednesday, game two of the Western Conference Finals. Spurs opening the series with a win Monday in game one in Oklahoma City. Victor Wembanyama, 41 points, 24 rebounds in that win. Shai Gilgeous-Alexander fresh off winning his second straight MVP, 24 points in the loss, missing 16 of his 23 shots from the floor. ESPN's Tim McMahon.
8: SGA held up that MVP trophy during the pregame ceremony. He holds himself to that standards. He put it real plain and simple. I've got to be better, especially against a team of this caliber. And it is not, it's a lot easier said than done. Victor Wembanyama deserves a ton of credit for SGA's struggles, in addition to the point of attack defenders, but especially with Wimby. You know, SGA says attacking him, you have to be smart, you have to be patient, but you also have to be aggressive. You can't be timid. You can't go in there scared. That's when, as he said, the Spurs are really able to put a stranglehold on the game. So they're trying to figure out pathways to create cracks for him, how to attack him. But again, you have to be aggressive. You have to. He has to play his game and not allow Wimby to dictate.
9: This isn't the first time, right, that Oklahoma City has lost a game one, even at home, right? I'm thinking the Nuggets, right? They stole the first game of the conference semifinals, and then the Pacers in game one of the finals last year. What can they draw maybe even from those experiences to try to even up this series?
8: Yeah, they're not comfortable in this situation, but they are confident. It is familiar territory, and this team takes a ton of pride in, as Mark Dagenault said, its ability to problem solve throughout the course of a playoff series. Now, obviously, look, the Spurs and Wimby present different levels of problems, but again, They believe they get better throughout the course of a series. They believe, you know, you get stuff on film, they can figure things out. And a big part of that is Shai Gilgeous-Alexander's proven himself in this department. You mentioned game one loss to the Nuggets, game one loss to the Pacers. In both of those game twos after that, he had 34 points, 8 assists, was extremely efficient, and led OKC to win. So they've been there, they've done that. Now they've got to do it against a 62-win Spurs team with a talent unlike anything that we've seen before.
1: Game two tonight in Oklahoma City. Thunder looking to earn a split of the first two on their home court and pull even in the series. We'll have it tonight. Coverage 8 o'clock Eastern here on ESPN Radio and the ESPN app. Right now, SportsCenter all night to the Diamond in St. Louis. Pirates trailed 6-4 in the ninth. They rally and force extra innings. And in the 10th, with the game tied at 6.
10: The winning run is at third base. Montgomery working from the stretch. The pitch to Herrera is hit deep to left field. Herrera has just won it with a walk-off big fly into the Pirates bullpen. And the crowd is going nuts here at Busch Stadium. A three-run home run for Herrera, his fifth of the year. And everybody waiting to meet him at home plate. And the celebration is beginning. The hopping going on at home plate.
1: Cardinals Radio Network, 9-6 the final in 10. Herrera with his first career walk-off hit. Fifth walk-off win this season for the Cardinals. Second most behind the Cubs, who have 6 walk-off in St. Louis. They needed 10 innings to do it. In Arizona, Diamondbacks take care of it in regulation.
11: Here's the 1-0. And Marte swings. High drive. Left field. Game. Set.
12: Unbelievable. Marte's still working his way towards first base. He is fired up.
1: Arizona Sports 98-7. Marte, game-winning 3-run homer with 2 outs in the ninth to beat the Giants 5-3. Arizona trail 3-1 going to the ninth. Adrian Del Castillo had a 2-out RBI single that cut the deficit to 3-2. Then a catcher's interference call, and the Diamondbacks wind up with the win. Arizona goes for the 3-game sweep on Wednesday. You know, you got to be quick to get an inside the park home run. For a grand slam, you got to have 3 quick guys in front of you.
11: Set for McClain. Here's the pitch. Swinging a fly ball, deep left center field. Chasing back Taylor to the warning track. He will leap. Morabito leaps and it's off his glove. They don't know where it is. This might be an inside the park home run. 3 runs have scored. Wood is circling the bases. The throw home is not in time. Wood with a head first slide. An inside the park grand slam home run. He brings them all in, including himself. They're going crazy here at Nationals Park. It's now 5-4 New York.
1: Nationals Radio Network. Nationals continue to rally. They beat the Mets 9-6. Nationals joining the Diamondbacks as only teams with multiple wins this season in games where they trailed by at least 5. Nats beat the Mets on Tuesday. Dodgers and Padres.
13: Freeman swings and hits one high in the air to deep right field. This game is tied. Freddie Freeman with his second home run of the game. And now we got a brand new game tied at 4.
1: And it would ultimately be the Dodgers game. A 5-4 win over the Padres. AM 570. LA Sports Dodgers have won 6 of their last 7. And with the win, they move back into first place in the NL West by a half game over those Padres, who have their 4-game win streak come to an end. They are now 11-6 in divisional games this season. Down to the final 4, getting underway on Wednesday. That's next. SportsCenter all night. 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
22: We are finally starting to learn more things we can do to keep our brain sharp as we age. A lot of people think crossword puzzles or Sudoku might do the trick, but the science doesn't really bear that out. What one recent study found, though, was that a certain type of brain training seems to have a significant impact on cognition as we get older. It wasn't memory or even problem-solving tasks that moved the needle. It was an interactive computerized game that tested the ability to recognize two separate images in faster and faster sequences. It's what we call a task of divided attention, in which you don't have a conscious strategy on how to improve. That's according to the study's lead author. You're just trying to do the best you can to figure out how to divide your attention. Now, the game in this study was called Double Decision, if you want to find it and try it out yourself. I'm Dr. Sanjay Gupta, helping you live a better life.
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1: 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Hockey returns to the ice on Wednesday. Golden Knights, Avs from Denver, Western Conference Final. Avs are 8-1 in their 9 postseason games. Hurricanes are 8-0. They have swept through the first 2 rounds of the Stanley Cup playoffs, and they open up with Montreal on Thursday in the Eastern Conference. ESPN analyst TJ Oshie.
24: At this point in the playoffs, I'm not going to put anyone in front of Colorado. When they are on their game, I don't think anyone else looks like them. They just have a way of absolutely dominating, coming at you with their entire lineup. Carolina, I've even said from the beginning, they weren't even in my top 5 power rankings coming into the playoffs, and only because I played against these guys, I know how they play, and it seems like they play a playoff style game all year, and I get worried about them getting a little bit tired. Well, now they have a potential of having 10 plus days off. They've won 8 games in a row. They haven't lost yet. So now they have to win me over. Also Rod Brind'Amour, who I respect a ton, as a player and as a coach, obviously is very good at getting through his message through to his team. Everyone plays the same. You hear their best players talking about checking for chances. How many offensive players, top offensive players in the league, do you hear talking like that? Not many. And so Rod does a great job with those guys. And at right now, I think they're absolutely, in my eyes, the favorite in the East, but I just can't put them over Colorado just yet.
1: Final four in the NHL and game one coming up on Wednesday. WNBA tempo and mercury.
0: It's getting physical out there. It's getting chippy. The tight game, a minute and a half left. Everyone's going to play really intense.
3: Mabry. Catch and shoot. She's good.
1: Toronto getting the bucket there. And they beat the Mercury 98-90 TSN with the call. As the Tempo becomes the fifth team in WNBA history with at least 95 points in three of their first five games in a season. First team to do so within a franchise's first five games. Brittany Sykes, 31 points. Mabry had 30. First teammates in WNBA history to each record 30 in a single game during the franchise's first season. First teammates to do it since Asia Wilson and Jackie Young in last year. Only instance in 2025. 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
5: The 2-0. High fly ball, right field. Sanchez back on the track, at the wall. See ya. A home run from Ben Rice. A two-run shot. And the Yankees lead 5-3.
7: Well, Ben Rice, and we said it's not just the Aaron Judge show anymore. His 16th of the year, some kind of year he is having.
1: So it's outed on the YES Network. Ben Rice, 16th homer of the season alongside Aaron Judge. They become the second duo for the Yankees with 16 homers in the first 50 games of a season. Mantle and Barra did it for the Yankees in 1956. Yankees a 5-4 win over the Blue Jays on Tuesday. Toronto now 3-8 against the AL East this season. They've lost all five games in the division on the road. Yankees, meanwhile, have won 11 of their last 12. At home. Brewers and Cubs.
19: 3-1. And Terang, a high fly ball left center field. PCA's back at the track, and it is gone. Bryce Terang, a two-run blast. There's that insurance the Brewers were looking for.
1: 620 WTMJ. Brewers get the insurance, and they get the win. 5-2 over the Cubs, who've now lost four straight, tied for their longest skid of the season. Three four-game losing streaks for the Cubs in 2026. They're 2-8 in their last 10. Brewers are 10-2 in their last 12. Best record in baseball since May 6th. They move into first place in the NL Central, half game ahead of the Cubs. Athletics putting up double digits on the Angels.
25: Oh, one pitch is drilled down the right field line. That's going to get down. That's a hit. Extra bases rolling into the corner. McNeil has scored. Langler is to third. They're going to wave him around, and he will score. It's become a huge night for Nick Kurtz. Five RBIs, three hits. That's a two-base hit down the right field line, and an 11-4 lead for the A's.
1: Talk 650 KSTE. It'd be a 14-6 win for the Athletics. Season high 14 runs for the A's as they snap a three-game losing streak and maintain their lead in the American League West. Nick Kurtz, 3-for-5, a season high 5 RBI. He has reached base safely in 42 consecutive games, longest streak in baseball this season. A's putting up double digits. So do the Rangers.
26: And that brings up Brandon Nimmo. And Nimmo swings and drives one deep to center. That turns McCarthy around. He's still going back. He leaps at the wall, and it's gone. Brandon Nimmo cranks one out of here. His fifth home run of the year, and it's now 7-0 in favor of Texas.
1: Texas goes on to a 10-0 win over the Rockies as they get the shutout, seventh shutout this season, most in Major League Baseball. 10-0 shutout, tied for their largest shutout win over the last three seasons. 105-3 the Fan. With the call for the Rockies, 35th time being shut out since 2024, most in baseball over that span. Offense for both the A's and the Rangers as they both put up double digits. It was pitching for Cincinnati.
27: Burns, home of the 0-2. Man, that's exactly what they do. Blew him away with a high heater up and out of the zone. Mundo Sosa chased him up there. 8 strikeouts now for Burns and 4 in a row. Burns has struck out 5 of the last 6 batters he's faced.
1: 700 WLW as the Reds beat the Phillies 4-1. Chase Burns, 9 strikeouts, most in a game without a walk in his career. Burns becoming the first Reds pitcher age 23 or younger with a sub-2 ERA in the first 10 games of the season. Rallying from almost two dozen down, that's next. It's ESPN Radio.
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4: Dodgers beat the Padres and retake the lead in the NL West. Chiefs wide receiver Rashee Rice has to serve jail time for a probation violation. Jason Kidd is out as coach of the Dallas Mavericks. Cavaliers were this close to a game one win on the road, but the Knicks had something to say about that.
5: Over the last 12 minutes, final 7 minutes of regulation and the 5 minutes of overtime, Knicks outscore the Caps 44-11.
6: It feels worse than that, Mike.
4: Mike Breen, Richard Jefferson on ESPN. Cavs coming off consecutive seven-game series, opening round against Toronto and then knocking off the top-seeded Pistons in the conference semis. And in game one of the Eastern Conference Finals, they blow a 22-point fourth-quarter lead in New York. Knicks had been resting since closing out their sweep with the Sixers back on May 10th. And from up 22 in the fourth, Cavs lose by 11 in overtime. Cleveland coach Kenny Atkinson.
7: Yeah, you know, if my only regret, and this, you know, this can happen when you get a little fatigue, I think it just stopped moving. I mean, we were pinging the ball all over the place, great ball movement, and then it just got a little stagnant. And I told the guys, I said, we played great basketball the majority of the game. Just the ball stuck at the end there a little bit. Got to keep trusting the pass. And then, but I also say we got a ton of great looks that didn't go in. So we'll look at it. I think decisions got to be better, especially when we get fatigued. Sometimes we tend to want to, put our heads down too much. Just got to find the open guy.
4: Ultimately, it's a 115-104 Knicks win in overtime. Jalen Brunson, 38 in the win. Cavs see 29 from Donovan Mitchell. Mitchell, though, made his last shot with just under 8.5 minutes to go in the fourth quarter. How do you move on from that one?
8: I mean, it's no different than playing a solid game in Toronto and R.J. Barrett hits the shot that goes all the way to the top. It's the same. It's one loss. They're bad. We've had some tough ones, but it's one loss. It's not like that loss, you know, gives them two or three games, right? It's one. So we have an opportunity to come back here in 2 days and steal one here, and that's really all it is. You know, if you allow yourself to go down that path, you won't be ready for game two. So that's pretty much the mindset.
4: It's one loss, but are all losses created equally? To the crew at Inside the NBA, Shaq, Kenny Smith, Charles Barkley.
9: I don't like to get on TV and say people choked, but that was a damn choke job.
10: Oh, what you going to say?
9: I'm going to say it now. I'm very selective when I said it. With the cap, I don't understand.
10: What makes you choke and what makes you lose the game?
9: Okay, so they had a 20-point lead.
11: 22.
9: 22, okay. And they just stopped. They just started going milking the clock, like, you know, like a prevent offense.
12: Not only that, Chuck, I don't think the

0: had great use of timeouts because, you know, me and Chuck was in this
1: scream timeout. Yes,
0: all timeouts. So, you know, they allowed
1: he let the league go from 20 to like six, and it never called the timeout. But my problem was, if you go back and looked in the beginning, the ball was moving, everybody was getting wide open shot. You go back and look at the first 6 or 8 minutes of that fourth quarter, they were just going one on one. They were the shot clock was on their back every single time, and Kenny should have called timeout sooner. That listen, like I said,
2: we knew you didn't.
1: I give Brunson a lot of credit. He was fantastic. The other guy chipped in, but that was a damn gag job right there.
2: You tell me from experience, do some losses take more out of you than others, and is this one of those for the Cleveland Cavaliers?
3: Well, when you're in the Western Conference Finals, I wouldn't say it takes more out of you, but you. You realize
2: when you're
3: that,
2: up 22 in their gym.
3: Yeah, I mean, the only reason I can only talk from experience. And experience, you know, actually, the guy sitting next to me, we had two games where we were up 20 and they beat us both times, the first two games of the series. We came back and actually won the series. But it, when you say it takes it out of you, it only takes it out of you if you don't feel you got up the correct way. We felt we had played the correct way, and it just we just couldn't sustain it. We just had to figure out a way to sustain it. But I look at Cleveland, the offense didn't initiate with Donovan Mitchell in the last 8 minutes of the game. It initiated with James Harden and or Merrill and or anyone else. And so now you don't have to double team off the start of the play. So that's why the ball didn't move. So when he was initiating the play, they were double teaming him off the pick and rolls, which makes the ball move.
0: Yeah. To answer your question, Ernie, when you're a good team and you start off on the road, the goal is to get one on the road. Okay, you were up 22. We know how we got up 22. We lost the game. Can't have your heads down. You have to come back and play well the next game. You see coaches and, you know, the players talking about how they miss shots. So they're upset that they, you know, lost the game, but, you know, they're focusing on shots. They really didn't shoot the ball well in the second half, but you don't really get down on yourself when you're a good team. You're up 22. Fans went crazy in New York. We let one get away, but the goal is to at least get one on the road so they still have another chance to do that in game two.
1: And I disagree with both of them. This was a bad loss because now the Knicks feel like they stole one.
2: At home.
1: At home. They like, wait a minute, guys. They should have won that game. We got away with one, and now they're going to come out. Like, they hadn't played basketball in all those days. You know they're going to come out. That's all Coach Brown going to talk about the next 48 hours.
3: No, you're saying from a Knicks perspective, but if you were Cleveland.
1: Oh, Cleveland's down.
3: I'm feel deflated?
1: Cleveland's got to be deflated. They can say anything they want to. They're going to put on the smooth front. And let me tell you, that next game is huge.
0: After one game?
1: No. But I'm saying all losses are not created the same. That was a bad loss.
4: And the Cavs are still in New York ahead of game two, which is coming up Thursday. So they'll be immersed in all of this for the next couple of days. Game two Thursday, game two of the Western Conference Finals tonight. Spurs do take game one on the road in Oklahoma City in double overtime. Every game from here on out, Conference Finals, NBA Finals is here on ESPN Radio, presented by Gusto. Right now, SportsCenter all night. Cavs were in position to take the series opener on the road. They don't. In the West, Spurs were in position to take the series opener on the road. They do. As for adjustments for the Thunder, ESPN analyst Danny Green.
5: I'm starting with Wemby. Like, you got to find a way to keep him away from the basket. Like, he is getting offensive rebounds, putbacks, dunks. He outscored them because he had dunks and layups. And he only shot two threes. It's easier said than done. Not everybody can do it. Some people can coach it. But, I know people are against putting big men on him, but you got to put a bigger body on him at times.
6: Would you put Chet on him? That's what
5: I would put Chet on
6: about.
5: Some, but, again, you don't want to put somebody – you want to put somebody that wants to be on him. I don't know if Chet wants to guard him. I think Chet rather be weak side and block shots.
7: So you say Chet's scared?
5: I'm not saying that. I'm just saying he'd rather be weak side. I wouldn't mind putting a small on him. Putting Hartenstein on him some, and then Chet in doses, like mix it up. You can't give any superstar a steady diet of anything.
7: Yeah.
5: So I'm thinking of the guards did a great job on him for the most part, but it's a second chance rebounds, and that's because he's so close to the rim. You got to have a weak side guy rebounding and helping, you know, not when we get the second putback on his original shot.
8: I know I'm a mere person, panelist here, just talking about grown men that are amazing, but there's no way at this level that I would not be, like, if I'm Chet, I'm like, give me Wemby. Give me him.
6: Yeah.
8: You know, Wemby wants him. In return, give me Wemby.
6: Yeah.
8: And the help side can come. Caruso's so good with putting his hands on the ball and coming when Wemby turns. Like, let the little guys help you instead of you help the little guys. Because when the little guy is guarding Victor Wembanyama, he's like, I'm going to, respectfully, I'm going to go and camp out on the paint. And then that's forcing Wemby's best version of basketball, playing inside and out. Yeah. So he was parked in the paint, and that's the last place you want him.
7: I think the strategy is to have Chet as the secondary defender. Again, Victor comes in to this series. He was shooting 54% in the playoffs coming into this game. He goes 9 of 19 in regulation. I understand in overtime that that's where it got bad, but we just saw they're 5 of 17 on open threes. They go 8 of 17. This is a different story. Victor is 9 of 19. They can live with 9 of 19. They can survive 9 of 19. They can survive 27.
9: Okay. I think 9 of 19 is still pretty good, though.
10: But they're not surviving the matchup problems that happen. So when you have a little guard on Wemby, now y'all have to tilt. Your defense has changed. Now you have wide open passes, available-ass passes that should not be available.
7: This is number one defense in the league. They are deployed all over the place.
10: Mm-hmm.
7: Okay, Chet definitely has got to play better. There's no doubt at both ends. Chet and Victor are designed to go against each other. That is
11: for a long time.
7: Yes,
11: they've done this.
7: But it is not going to be Russell and Wilt. That's just not going to be the way it is. That's not going to be the way it is. You want to argue that it needs to happen more? I'll give you that. If you want to argue that in overtime,
6: certain possessions.
7: If they're going to camp down on Shea like they are, they're going to devote 2.5 defenders
11: right.
7: to him. Chet's got to be better offensively.
4: Brian Windhorst, Shanae Ogumike, Danny Green. As the West seeing game two coming up on Wednesday. SportsCenter all night, ESPN Radio. Coaching change in Dallas. Jason Kidd out as coach of the Mavs after 5 seasons. The team calling it a mutual decision. Kidd has 4 years, more than $40 million remaining on his contract. He'd been extended during the Mavs' run to the finals in 24. And then again prior to last season when they shot down the Knicks' request to interview Kidd. Sources say Kidd wanted to be promoted to president of basketball ops after GM Nico Harrison was fired in November, but team ownership told him months ago, no. Now Kidd is out. ESPN analyst Kendrick Perkins.
12: Well, this was way past due. This relationship had been run this course. J. Kidd wanted out of Dallas last year once they traded Luka. He's not a coach that's with the rebuilding. He's a coach that wants to win championships. And so when you think about where they're headed, they traded Anthony Davis. Yes, he done an outstanding job for us building up and putting Cooper Flagg in the right position. But J. Kidd is a coach that wants to win now. He is not looking in the near future or looking down the line 5 or 6 years from now. And so he wanted to go his own separate ways, and rightfully so. And I'm going to say this. J. Kidd is just the first domino to fall. I wouldn't be surprised in the next 2 to 3 weeks if we see some more movement in that Mavericks organization for as a guy named Kyrie Irving.
4: Several members of the basketball operations department were also part of Tuesday's house cleaning in Dallas. SportsCenter all night, ESPN Radio. Football Chiefs receiver Rashee Rice sentenced to serve 30 days in jail after testing positive for marijuana. Violation of the terms of his probation. Texas State Attorney's Office saying Rice was ordered to go to jail immediately, part of his original 30-day sentence for third-degree felony of racing and causing bodily injury. ESPN's Peter Schrager.
13: Totality of it all is just disappointing. This is a situation where the young man gets stung here for this thing, so he's got to serve 30 days in jail. He's going to have to spend those 30 days over the next 5 years at some point, but now it's expedited. But, you know, just speaking with people around the league and with sources in Kansas City leading up to the draft and even up till today, this thought that they're going to go get Deebo Samuel or go and make a play for Brandon Ayuk, like, they don't have money. They're tapped out. They don't have the flexibility to go out there and now suddenly entertain calls and start hosting free agent visits. It's almost like this is what we've got. The draft has already passed us by, and we're showing names like Cyrus out. Like, you're going to have to really rely on those young players to make plays. But disappointing, and I don't even know what they expected from Rashee Rice this year based on his availability, whatever else, but this certainly sets them back. There might be some real league disciplinary action again. So at this point, you say it's a slap on the wrist, but it actually could be more than that.
4: Meanwhile, teams going through their offseason workouts this time of year, like the Ravens, although missing on Tuesday, quarterback Lamar Jackson new Ravens coach Jesse Minter.
9: Lamar's been one of our leaders of the offseason program, and a couple things going on yesterday and today, and do expect him to be back soon. We've had some great conversations. Know when he's going to be back, and again, I'll probably leave those between me and Lamar.
4: Lamar Jackson not there Tuesday for OTAs. ESPN's Jeremy Fowler.
11: The Ravens are not overly concerned. In fact, Jackson's attendance so far this season has been better than it was a year ago, where he missed several OTA sessions. So they believe he's going to be back soon, that this isn't really a boycott situation. However, when it comes to his contract, they do seem to be in a bit of an impasse, because the Ravens wanted this done. They've been clear publicly and privately that they want to extend Jackson, who has 2 years left on his contract. That hasn't happened yet, and I have talked to some people around the league who wonder, does Lamar want to get through this year, go ball out in 2026? The market's going to go up because you have a lot of young quarterbacks next offseason who will be eligible for contract extensions, like the Drake Mays, Jaden Daniels, Caleb Williams. He could up those players with a new deal and up his value. So they're going to have a couple months here between now and camp to try to hammer out a long-term deal for Jackson.
4: League meetings, meanwhile, continuing this week as well. And among the moves, Super Bowl 64, landing in Nashville, Commissioner Roger Goodell.
14: Congratulations to Nashville, not just the Titans, but to the entire community of Nashville. I think our history goes back to the draft in 2019, which was a remarkable event for us, changed the future of the draft. Arguably changed the future of the Titans and the community. And I think this is the next great step in a remarkable football journey and a great community in Nashville. We can't wait to be there. We're happy to officially announce that Minnesota will host the draft in 2028. Again, congratulations to the community, to the Wolf family who worked so hard for this, and the entire Vikings organization.
4: Minnesota gets the draft. Nashville gets Super Bowl 64, 2030. Super Bowl this coming season, of course, in L.A. It's on ESPN. Then the Super Bowl makes stops in Atlanta and Las Vegas and Nashville. How do you bounce back from that? That's next. SportsCenter All Night continues. It's ESPN Radio.
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3: You know, I watched a video the other day about kids getting landlines at home. We haven't had a landline in my house in, I can't even tell you how long. But seeing these parents, about my age, being teleported back to their own childhoods, a simpler time before screens, was really powerful. And as for the kids, they sat and had conversations with their grandparents without multitasking or being distracted by a screen. I thought this was a great way to have kids stay in touch with family members and friends without getting sucked into the smartphone era too young. Of course, you need other people close by to hop on board as well if this is something that's going to work. Perhaps most important, I realized, these relics can be a great conversation starter with your children. You can talk about what it really means to be connected in this day and age. Things have changed a lot. I'm Dr. Sanjay Gupta, helping you live a better life.
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4: 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College tournament action on the diamond. SEC baseball tournament seeing Vanderbilt, Tennessee, LSU all advancing with wins in their opening games. Ditto for Missouri, which gets its first win in the SEC tournament since 2017. On the big diamond, the big league diamond, White Sox, a 2-1 win over the Mariners. Chicago's won 8 of its last 10.
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0: Number 5.
4: Red Sox picking up a win in Kansas City. Jaron Duran going yard for the first time this month. WEEI.
23: Pitch is ripped high and deep down the right field line. If it's fair, it's out of here. It is fair and gone. 3-run homer for Duran. The Red Sox erupt in the ninth, and it is 6-1 in Kansas City.
0: Number 4.
4: To Arizona. Diamondbacks ending things with one swing. 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
23: Here's the 1-0. And Marte swings. High drive. Left field. Game. Set. Match.
25: Unbelievable. Marte's still working his way towards first base. He is fired up.
0: Number 3.
4: Hitting a big 3. Not just reserved for the ballpark. There were a couple in New York as the Knicks staged that massive comeback in game 1 against the Cavs.
23: Brunson gets it at the midcourt line.
26: I think you've got to start trapping him, Dave. Like, he's beating you single-handedly.
23: Going against Harden. Behind the back dribble. Fires a 3 from the right side. You bet! Jalen Brunson can't be stopped right now. It's a 5-point game with 3.5 to go.
0: Number 2.
4: Back to baseball. Washington rallies to beat the Mets. Getting a rarity in the process. Our buddy Dave Jagler on the Nationals Radio Network.
23: Set for McClain. Here's the pitch. Swing a fly ball deep left center field. Chasing back Taylor to the warning track. He will leap. Morabito leaps and it's off his glove. They don't know where it is. This might be an inside the park home run. 3 runs have scored. What a circling the bases. The throw home is not in time. Wood with a head first slide. Has it inside the park. Grand slam home run. He brings them all in, including himself. They're going crazy here at Nationals Park. It's now 5-4 New York.
0: Number 1.
4: We heard the 3-run walk-off that happened in Arizona. That was in the ninth inning. In St. Louis, an extra inning blast to send folks home. Cardinals Radio Network.
23: Montgomery working from the stretch. The pitch to Herrera is hit deep to left field. Herrera has just won it with a walk-off. And the crowd is going nuts here at Busch Stadium.
4: The fourth of their 4 homers on Tuesday. There was also the Knicks rally. They win in overtime as well. From about the 8-minute mark of the fourth quarter and through overtime, Donovan Mitchell and James Harden had 3 points, a combined 1 for 10 shooting, missing all 5 3-point attempts. ESPN analyst Kendrick Perkins.
1: Well, one, you got to give a lot of credit to Mike Brown, because this new offensive system that he's put in, especially, you know, at the start of the Atlanta series where Carl Anthony Towns is running that point forward, you have so much spacing, right? Mm-hmm. And that allows Jalen Brunson to go to work and get those isolations. And it's hard to send a double team because now they have so much spacing and they have so much shooting on the floor, especially with Carl Anthony Towns. But then they hung their hats on the defensive side of the basketball, right? We give a lot of credit to the Knicks for being a good offensive team, but they've been great this postseason defensively, and I got to tip my hat to them because they've been getting stops when they need to get stops, and they've been hanging their hats on the defensive side.
5: They're down 22, and they can't make a bucket, man. When you're on the right side of it, it feels great, but Cleveland could just, I can't imagine what that feeling is like. When did you think it could happen?
1: Well, the biggest thing is when you're on the road, you want to keep the crowd out of the game. And once we saw the crowd get rowdy, and all of a sudden you started to see the energy in the arena and the guys on the floor started to get life, you knew that they had an opportunity to win that basketball game. And all of a sudden, you know, role players, Landry Shamet, they played better at home. And we started to see Mikal Bridges. He got stops. He got timely buckets, hitting big-time threes along with Big Body Brunson, do what he does best, and that's being one of the best closers in the game.
5: They went after Harden, didn't they?
1: Oh, I was waiting on that. Again, when the pressure is on, we watch Harden and the Cleveland Cavaliers fold like clean sheets. And I got to give a lot of blame to Harden and Kenny Atkinson. One, for having Harden on the floor. Like, he was a defensive liability for them all in that fourth quarter.
4: Brunson hitting 7 of 8 shots in the fourth quarter in overtime when defended by James Harden. Harden after the loss.
6: James, where's the team's mentality after a game like this? Obviously, you're going to lose games in the postseason, but to be up so big, so late, how is it harder to flush a game like this?
7: No, you know, we're a super confident team. You know, obviously, we understand. You know, we literally let one slip away, but we got a lot of positives out of this game. You know what I mean? So we just watched them, figure out what we can correct, and put an entire game together.
4: Harden 15 points on 5 of 16 shooting and 6 turnovers. Cavs 0-6 this postseason when he has more turnovers than made shots. 8-1 when he has more shots than turnovers. Cavs are now 2-7 on the road this postseason. The two wins coming at Detroit in the conference semis. Knicks take game 1 of the conference finals. They'll host game 2 Thursday. Western Conference Finals playing game 2 tonight in Oklahoma City. More reaction to the East coming up next. SportsCenter All Night continues. It's ESPN Radio.
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18: Brunson drives right side, gets all the way to the basket. Reverse layup, good on the left side of the rim. And the Knicks take the lead. 14-13, a timeout on the floor.
11: The Dallas Mavericks are on the search for a new head man.
19: This is the front office and the ownership group of the Dallas Mavericks saying, you know what? Anything that was attached to Luka, we are detaching from this organization.
11: How do the Thunder bounce back after a game one loss?
20: Shai Gilgeous-Alexander is not going to wait for the game to come to him. He's not going to try to get teammates involved. Things don't change in game two.
11: Plus, we look around all the action from the major leagues.
22: The pitch to Michael. Swung on, drilled to deep center on the Georgia Lottery home run jackpot inning. That ball is gone. Tie game, Michael Harris.
24: Max, we're going to get this out of the way before we go any further. Then we're going to talk hoops. So did you hear what the Chuckster said? Were you told what the Chuckster said?
1: I just said that's a good looking man right there. You got to give him his flowers. 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
31: It's only weird. 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Well, you're good, man.
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4: 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Conference finals underway in the NBA this week. Monday, the West came out of the gates with a classic game one for Spurs and Thunder. San Antonio getting 41 from Victor Wembanyama in that double overtime win on the road. Tuesday, in the East, the conference says, hold my beer. Game one, Cavs-Knicks at Madison Square Garden. We'll just jump right to the fourth quarter.
18: Front court, left side, Schroeder shovels to Wade. Schroeder has it back. Mitchell, right side, a three is up. Pitch good! It is 92-71 Cleveland at the eight-minute mark.
4: Cavaliers dominating on the road and in control. They went to the fourth quarter with a 14-point lead, extended it to 22 with less than 8 minutes to go. According to ESPN Analytics, at that point, the Knicks were looking at a 0.1% win probability.
32: So you're telling me there's a chance.
4: Down 22 in the fourth. Not much of a chance, but yeah, there's a chance.
18: Top of the circle, Brunson drive. Stops 12-footer up. Good for Brunson. It's 94-84 with 4:45 left. Brunson gets it at the midcourt line.
26: I think you've got to start trapping him, Dave. Like, he's beating you single-handed. rapidly.
18: Going against Harden, behind the back dribble, fires a three from the right side. You bet! Jalen Brunson can't be stopped right now. It's a five-point game with 3.5 to go. Ananobi straight on, throws to the right wing. Shamet puts it up. And it falls. It hit the rim twice. It dropped in to tie it up at 99 with 40 seconds left.
4: Knicks all the way back from down 22. Cavs would retake the lead, but Brunson again.
18: Brunson right side, 23 seconds left, drives, gets past Harden, floater off the backboard is good, and the game is tied again at 101 with 19 seconds left.
4: Monday, Spurs and Thunder went to overtime, tied at 101. Tuesday, Cavs and Knicks go to overtime, tied at 101.
18: Brunson with the basketball, defended by Harden. Let's see if he looks to take him to the goal again. He'll back away to the midcourt stripe, puts it on the floor, gets past him easily. Middle of the lane, floater, of course! Brunson again, 36 for Brunson, destroying James Harden. And Towns gets it across to Brunson, left side, swing to the right wing, Shamet puts it up, it's a three! It's a 9-point Nick lead with a minute 49 to go in overtime. The Knicks come storming back in the largest playoff comeback win since 1970. They go from trailing by 22 to winning by 11 in overtime, 115 to 104.
4: Knicks entering Tuesday. They knew the teams trailing by at least 22 in the fourth quarter of a playoff game were 1 and 594. But the Knicks outscore the Cavs 44-11 over the final 12 minutes and 49 seconds of the game. Fourth quarter and overtime. And they win it 115-104. Holding serve on their own court for game one. Jalen Brunson, 38 points, 15 of 29 from the floor. He spoke with our Lisa Salters.
26: Jalen, you guys were down 22 points with 7:40 to go. Just how did you guys get this one back?
0: Found a way. I don't have an answer for you.
26: 40, you guys outscored them since that point, 44-11. That's the last seven and a half in the fourth quarter and overtime. Just what was different? What started working for you guys?
0: I mean, we got some stops. They kept fighting, kept believing. Just kept chipping away. You know, they were playing great basketball, and we just found a way. I really don't have an answer.
26: I mean, once again, you put the team on your back in that fourth quarter to get the game to overtime. You went on your own personal run. Just what was that feeling like for you when you were in that zone?
0: I'll realize after the fact. But I'm just happy we found a way to win. We kept believing in each other, taking the stops, kept running. My teammates got to believe in me, my coaches. It's all credit to them.
26: I know it's the first one to four, and this is one game, and you like to keep it right here. But what does a comeback win like this, what can it do for a team?
0: We can still learn from a win. We didn't play our best, obviously, until the end. But now we can still learn from a win. We got a lot of work to do.
4: Jalen Brunson had 24 points in the second half in overtime, including 11 straight for the Knicks in the fourth quarter as they rally for the win. Cavs are now 28-2 this season when entering the fourth quarter with a double-digit lead. Both of the losses to the Knicks. Game one of the Eastern Conference Finals goes to the Knicks. We heard it right here, NBA on ESPN Radio. Dave Pasch, Doris Burke have the call. Back to Madison Square Garden. Dave?
18: Thank you, Jay. One of the greatest come-from-behind wins in the history of the NBA playoffs as the Knicks trailed by 22 in the fourth and win by 11 in overtime. How do you put this one in perspective, Doris, what we witnessed here tonight from the Knicks and in particular from Jalen Brunson?
2: You know, when you think of dynamic middle-of-the-floor players in the modern era of NBA basketball, you think LeBron James, you think Giannis Antetokounmpo, and it's all about their size and athleticism, physicality and strength. You do not necessarily think about Jalen Brunson as a dynamic middle-of-the-floor player. But tonight, this game swung on his ability to stay balanced emotionally, keep working the game, and then finally, in the fourth quarter, that young man who's all NBA and turned himself into a legit one of the best players in the game took command on a variety of shots.
26: driving left, driving right, getting to the mid-range, using footwork, the three-pointer. He just was so patient all night. And then when the doubles came, getting off the ball, letting the game come to him. Just a special performance. And again, Dave, the Knicks' fourth quarter defense was at a different level entirely. They have been the second best defense in the playoffs, and I thought it showed in the fourth quarter. And the Cavaliers, boy, you had a 22-point edge. You said it leading up to the game. This team has been criticized for at times being soft. Well, you just wilted under extraordinary pressure here, and now I've got to find your footing in the next 48 hours.
3: I was going to ask you about that because you could look at this one of two ways. If you're Cleveland, you'd say, you know what? We were exhausted. Back-to-back seven-game series. No breaks. We came in here and had a big lead, and we did not close it out, but we should feel good that we can compete with this team. Or you could say, we blew it. We had an opportunity to take game one, and we did something we've done a lot this year. We were not strong when we needed to be strong.
26: Tonight gave evidence to me that the competitive toughness of the New York Knicks is worthy of the position they now occupy. 1-0 with a chance to go up 2-0 on Thursday night. If you are the Cleveland Cavaliers, you believe that the force you played with and the toughness that you showed in winning two game sevens, including a dominant one on the road against Detroit, to get here, you've got to find that team again. And you do that by playing with extraordinary force and putting today in the rearview mirror. It doesn't matter. It's time. It's on to the next in the NBA. Cavs have got to find a way.
3: Final score, Knicks 115, the Cavs 104 in overtime. For Doris Burke, I'm Dave Pasch, right here in your home for the NBA, ESPN Radio, and the ESPN app. Now let's go back to Jay Reynolds in the studio.
4: All right, Dave, the Cavs losing in overtime. Donovan Mitchell, 29 points, made his last shot with 8 minutes and 19 seconds to go in the fourth quarter.
5: We didn't close it out. We got to clean up on film and go from there. It's one loss. I don't know if y'all can y'all hear me. It's one loss. It's a bad loss, but all we can do is go back, watch the film, and fix it. It's one game. We could have lost by 40. Still would have been 1-0. So we just watched the film. We played, you know, pretty solid for three quarters or so. We'll make adjustments and go from there.
4: Cavs had the lead, and a big lead, but Knicks rally and take the series opener at home. Game two Thursday. Wednesday, game two of the Western Conference Finals. Spurs opening the series with a win Monday in game one in Oklahoma City. Victor Wembanyama, 41 points, 24 rebounds in that win. Shai Gilgeous-Alexander fresh off winning his second straight MVP, 24 points in the loss, missing 16 of his 23 shots from the floor. ESPN's Tim McMahon.
6: SGA held up that MVP trophy during the pregame ceremony. He holds himself to that standards. He put it real plain and simple. I've got to be better, especially against a team of this caliber. And it is not, it's a lot easier said than done. Victor Wembanyama deserves a ton of credit for SGA's struggles, in addition to the point of attack defenders, but especially with Wimby. Your SGA says attacking him, you have to be smart, you have to be patient, but you also have to be aggressive. You can't be timid. You can't go in there scared. That's when, as he said, the Spurs are really able to put a stranglehold on the game. So they're trying to figure out pathways to create cracks for him, how to attack him. But again, you have to be aggressive. You have to. He has to play his game and not allow Wimby to dictate.
7: This isn't the first time, right, that Oklahoma City has lost a game one, even at home, right? I'm thinking the Nuggets, right? They stole the first game of the conference semifinals, and then the Pacers in game one of the finals last year. What can they draw maybe even from those experiences to try to even up this series?
6: Yeah, they're not comfortable in this situation, but they are confident. It is familiar territory, and this team takes a ton of pride in, as Mark Dagenault said, its ability to problem solve throughout the course of a playoff series. Now, obviously, look, the Spurs and Wimby present different levels of problems, but again, they believe they get better throughout the course of a series. They believe, you know, you get stuff on film, they can figure things out, and a big part of that is Shai Gilgeous-Alexander's proven himself in this department. He mentioned game one loss to the Nuggets, game one loss to the Pacers. In both of those game twos after that, he had 34 points, 8 assists, was extremely efficient, and led OKC to win. So they've been there, they've done that. Now they've got to do it against a 62-win Spurs team with a talent unlike anything that we've seen before.
4: Game two tonight in Oklahoma City. Thunder looking to earn a split of the first two on their home court and pull even in the series. We'll have it tonight. Coverage 8 o'clock Eastern here on ESPN Radio and the ESPN app. Right now, SportsCenter all night to the Diamond in St. Louis. Pirates trailed 6-4 in the ninth. They rally and force extra innings. And in the 10th, with the game tied at 6.
8: The winning run is at third base. Montgomery working from the stretch. The pitch to Herrera is hit deep to left field. Herrera has just won it with a walk-off big fly into the Pirates' bullpen. And the crowd is going nuts here at Busch Stadium. A three-run home run for Herrera, his fifth of the year, and everybody waiting to meet him at home plate. And the celebration is beginning. The hopping going on at home plate.
4: Cardinals Radio Network, 9-6 the final in 10. Herrera with his first career walk-off hit. Fifth walk-off win this season for the Cardinals. Second most behind the Cubs, who have 6. Walk-off in St. Louis. They needed 10 innings to do it. In Arizona, Diamondbacks take care of it in regulation.
9: Here's the 1-0. And Marte swings. High drive. Left field. Game. Set.
10: Unbelievable. Marte's still working his way towards first base. He is fired up.
4: Arizona Sports 98-7. Marte, game-winning three-run homer with 2 outs in the ninth to beat the Giants 5-3. Arizona trail 3-1 going to the ninth. Adrian Del Castillo had a 2-out RBI single that cut the deficit to 3-2. Then a catcher's interference call, and the Diamondbacks wind up with the win. Arizona goes for the 3-game sweep on Wednesday. You know, you got to be quick to get an inside the park home run. For a grand slam, you got to have 3 quick guys in front of you.
9: Set for McClain. Here's the pitch. Swing a fly ball deep left center field. Chasing back Taylor to the warning track. He will leap. Morabito leaps and it's off his glove. They don't know where it is. This might be an inside the park home run. 3 runs have scored. 1 is circling the bases. The throw home is not in time. 1 with a head first slide. That's an inside the park grand slam home run. He brings them all in, including himself. They're going crazy here at Nationals Park. It's now 5-4 New York.
4: 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Nationals continue to rally. They beat the Mets 9-6. Nationals joining the Diamondbacks as only teams with multiple wins this season in games where they trailed by at least 5. Nats beat the Mets on Tuesday. Dodgers and Padres.
12: Freeman swings and hits one high in the air to deep right field. This game is tied. Freddie Freeman with his second home run of the game. And now we got a brand new game tied at 4.
4: And it would ultimately be the Dodgers game. A 5-4 win over the Padres. AM 570. LA Sports Dodgers have won 6 of their last 7. And with the win, they move back into first place in the NL West by a half game over those Padres, who have their 4-game win streak come to an end. They are now 11-6 in divisional games this season. Down to the Final 4, getting underway on Wednesday. That's next. 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
4: 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Hockey returns to the ice on Wednesday. Golden Knights, Avs from Denver, Western Conference Final. Avs are 8-1 in their 9 postseason games. Hurricanes are 8-0. They have swept through the first two rounds of the Stanley Cup playoffs, and they open up with Montreal on Thursday in the Eastern Conference. ESPN analyst TJ Oshie.
27: At this point in the playoffs, I'm not going to put anyone in front of Colorado. When they are on their game, I don't think anyone else looks like them. They just have a way of absolutely dominating, coming at you with their entire lineup. Carolina, I've even said from the beginning, they weren't even in my top five power rankings coming into the playoffs, and only because I played against these guys, I know how they play, and it seems like they play a playoff-style game all year, and I get worried about them getting a little bit tired. Well, now they have a potential of having 10-plus days off. They've won 8 games in a row. They haven't lost yet. So now they have to win me over. Also, Rod Brind'Amour, who I respect a ton as a player and as a coach, obviously is very good at getting through his message through to his team. Everyone plays the same. You hear their best players talking about checking for chances. How many offensive players, top offensive players in the league, do you hear talking like that? Not many. And so Rod does a great job with those guys. And that right now, I think they're absolutely, in my eyes, the favorite in the East. But I just can't put them over Colorado just yet.
4: Final four in the NHL and game one coming up on Wednesday. WNBA, Tempo, and Mercury.
0: It's getting physical out there. It's getting chippy. The tight game, a minute and a half left. Everyone's going to play really intense.
2: Mabry. Catch and shoot. She's good.
4: Toronto getting the bucket there. And they beat the Mercury 98-90. TSN with the call as the Tempo becomes the fifth team in WNBA history with at least 95 points in three of their first five games in a season. First team to do so with their franchise's first five games. Brittany Sykes, 31 points. Mabry had 30. First teammates in WNBA history to each record 30 in a single game during the franchise's first season. First teammates to do it since Asia Wilson and Jackie Young in last year. Only instance in 2025. 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
11: The 2-0. High fly ball, right field. Sanchez back on the track at the wall. See ya. A home run from Ben Rice. A two-run shot. And the Yankees lead 5-3.
18: Well, Ben Rice, as we said, it's not just the Aaron Judge show anymore. His 16th of the year. Some kind of year he is having.
4: So it's added on the YES Network. Ben Rice, 16th homer of the season alongside Aaron Judge. They become the second duo for the Yankees with 16 homers in the first 50 games of a season. Mantle and Barra did it for the Yankees in 1956. Yankees a 5-4 win over the Blue Jays on Tuesday. Toronto now 3-8 against the AL East this season. They've lost all five games in the division on the road. Yankees, meanwhile, have won 11 of their last 12. At home. Brewers and Cubs.
22: 3-1. And Teranga, high fly ball, left center field. PCA's back at the track, and it is gone. Bryce Teranga, a two-run blast. There's that insurance the Brewers were looking for.
4: 620 WTMJ. Brewers get the insurance, and they get the win. 5-2 over the Cubs, who've now lost four straight, tied for their longest skid of the season. Four-game losing streaks for the Cubs in 2026. They're 2-8 in their last 10. Brewers are 10-2 in their last 12. Best record in baseball since May 6th. They move into first place in the NL Central, half game ahead of the Cubs. Athletics putting up double digits on the Angels.
24: Oh, one pitch is drilled down the right field line. That's going to get down. That's a hit. Extra bases rolling into the corner. McNeil has scored. Langler is to third. They're going to wave him around, and he will score. It's become a huge night for Nick Kurtz. Five RBIs, three hits. That's a two-base hit down the right field line, and an 11-4 lead for the A's.
4: Talk 650 KSTE. It'd be a 14-6 win for the Athletics. Season high 14 runs for the A's as they snap a three-game losing streak and maintain their lead in the American League West. Nick Kurtz, 3-for-5, a season high 5 RBI. He has reached base safely in 42 consecutive games, longest streak in baseball this season. A's putting up double digits. So do the Rangers.
25: And that brings up Brandon Nimmo. And Nimmo swings and drives one deep to center. That turns McCarthy around. He's still going back. He leaps at the wall, and it's gone. Brandon Nimmo cranks one out of here. His fifth home run of the year, and it's now 7-0 in favor of Texas.
4: Texas goes on to a 10-0 win over the Rockies as they get the shutout, seventh shutout this season, most in Major League Baseball. 10-0 shutout, tied for their largest shutout win over the last three seasons. 105-3 the Fan. With the call for the Rockies, 35th time being shut out since 2024, most in baseball over that span. Offense for both the A's and the Rangers as they both put up double digits. It was pitching for Cincinnati.
25: Burns, home of the 0-2.
22: Man, that's exactly what they do. Blew him away with a high heater up and out of the zone. Mundo Sosa chased him up there. 8 strikeouts now for Burns and 4 in a row. Burns has struck out 5 of the last 6 batters he's faced.
4: 700 WLW as the Reds beat the Phillies 4-1. Chase Burns, 9 strikeouts, most in a game without a walk in his career. Burns becoming the first Reds pitcher age 23 or younger with a sub-2 ERA in the first 10 games of the season. Rallying from almost 24 down, that's next. It's ESPN Radio.
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3: Dodgers beat the Padres and retake the lead in the NL West. Chiefs wide receiver Rashee Rice has to serve jail time for a probation violation. Jason Kidd is out as coach of the Dallas Mavericks. Cavaliers were this close to a game one win on the road, but the Knicks had something to say about that.
4: Over the last 12 minutes, final 7 minutes of regulation and the 5 minutes of overtime, Knicks outscore the Caps 44-11.
5: It feels worse than that, Mike.
3: Mike Breen, Richard Jefferson on ESPN. Cavs coming off consecutive seven-game series, opening round against Toronto and then knocking off the top-seeded Pistons in the conference semis. And in game one of the Eastern Conference Finals, they blow a 22-point fourth-quarter lead in New York. Knicks had been resting since closing out their sweep with the Sixers back on May 10th. And from up 22 in the fourth, Cavs lose by 11 in overtime. Cleveland coach Kenny Atkinson.
6: Yeah, you know, if my only regret, and this, you know, this can happen when you get a little fatigue, I think it just stopped moving. I mean, we were pinging the ball all over the place, great ball movement, and then it just got a little stagnant. And I told the guys, I said, we played great basketball the majority of the game, just the ball stuck at the end there a little bit. Got to keep trusting pass. And then, but I'll also say we got a ton of great looks that didn't go in. So we'll look at it. I think decisions got to be better, especially when we get fatigued. Sometimes we tend to want to, put our heads down too much. Just got to find the open guy.
3: Ultimately, it's a 115-104 Knicks win in overtime. Jalen Brunson, 38 in the win. Cavs see 29 from Donovan Mitchell. Mitchell, though, made his last shot with just under 8.5 minutes to go in the fourth quarter. How do you move on from that one?
7: I mean, it's no different than playing a solid game in Toronto and R.J. Barrett hits the shot that goes all the way to the top. It's the same. It's one loss. They're bad. We've had some tough ones, but it's one loss. It's not like that loss, you know, gives them two or three games, right? It's one. So we have an opportunity to come back here in 2 days and steal one here, and that's really all it is. You know, if you allow yourself to go down that path, you won't be ready for game two. So that's pretty much the mindset.
3: It's one loss, but are all losses created equally? To the crew at Inside the NBA, Shaq, Kenny Smith, Charles Barkley.
8: I don't like to get on TV and say people choked, but that was a damn choke job.
9: Oh, what you going to say?
8: I'm going to say it now. I'm very selective when I say that. With the cap, I don't understand.
9: What makes you choke and what makes you lose the game?
8: Okay, so they had a 20-point lead.
9: 22.
8: 22, okay. And they just stopped. They just started going milking the clock, like, you know, like a prevent offense.
10: Not only that, Chuck, I don't think they had great use of timeouts because, you know, me and Chuck was in this
8: scream timeout, yes.
10: All timeouts, so, you know, they allowed.
8: He let the league go from 20 to like six, and it never called the timeout. But my problem was, if you go back and looked in the beginning, the ball was moving. Everybody was getting wide open shot. You go back and look at the first 6 or 8 minutes of that fourth quarter, they were just going one-on-one. They were the shot clock was on their back every single time, and Kenny should have called timeout sooner. That listen, like I said,
9: we knew you didn't. You, mean you,
8: I, I give.

0: Brunson, no. A lot of credit. He was fantastic. The other guy chipped in, but that was a damn gag job right there.
1: You tell me from experience, do some losses take more out of you than others, and is this one of those for the Cleveland Cavaliers?
0: Well, when you're in the Western Conference Finals, I wouldn't say it takes more out of you, but you realize
1: when you're
0: that,
1: up 22 in their gym.
0: Yeah, I mean, the only reason I can only talk from experience, and the experience, you know, actually the guy sitting next to me, we had two games where we were up 20 and they beat us both times. The first two games of the series. We came back and actually won the series, but it, when you say it takes it out of you, it only takes it out of you if you don't feel you got up the correct way. We felt we had played the correct way, and we just couldn't sustain it. We just had to figure out a way to sustain it. But I look at Cleveland, the offense didn't initiate with Donovan Mitchell in the last 8 minutes of the game. It initiated with James Harden and or Merrill and or anyone else. And so now you don't have to double team off the start of the play. So that's why the ball didn't move. So when he was initiating the play, they were double teaming him off the pick and rolls, which makes the ball move.
2: Yeah. To answer your question, Ernie, when you're a good team and you start off on the road, the goal is to get one on the road. Okay, you're up 22. We know how we got up 22. We lost the game. Can't have your heads down. You have to come back and play well the next game. You see coaches and, you know, the players talking about how they miss shots. So they're upset that they, you know, lost the game, but, you know, they're focusing on shots. They really didn't shoot the ball well in the second half, but you don't really get down on yourself when you're a good team. You're up 22. Fans went crazy in New York. We let one get away, but the goal is to at least get one on the road so they still have another chance to do that in game two.
0: And I disagree with both of them. This was a bad loss because now – the Knicks feel like they stole one.
1: At home.
0: At home. They like, wait a minute, guys. They should have won that game. We got away with one, and now they're going to come out. They're like, they hadn't played basketball in all those days. You know they're going to come out. That's all Coach Brown going to talk about the next 48 hours.
3: No, you're saying from a Knicks perspective, but if you were Cleveland.
0: Oh, Cleveland's down.
3: I'm saying, I'm deflated?
0: Cleveland's got to be deflated. They can say anything they want to. They're going to put on the smooth front. And let me tell you. That next game is huge.
2: After one game?
0: Yeah, no. But I'm saying all losses are not created the same. That was a bad loss.
4: And the Cavs are still in New York ahead of game two, which is coming up Thursday, so they'll be immersed in all of this for the next couple of days. Game two Thursday, game two of the Western Conference Finals. Tonight, Spurs do take game one on the road in Oklahoma City in double overtime. Every game from here on out, Conference Finals, NBA Finals, is here on ESPN Radio, presented by Gusto. Right now, SportsCenter all night. Cavs were in position to take the series opener on the road. They don't. In the West, Spurs were in position to take the series opener on the road. They do. As for adjustments for the Thunder, ESPN analyst Danny Green.
5: I'm starting with Wemby. Like, you got to find a way to keep him away from the basket. Like, he's getting offensive rebounds, putbacks, dunks. He outscored them because he had dunks and layups. And he only shot two threes. It's easier said than done. Not everybody can do it. Some people can coach it. But I know people are against putting big men on him, but you got to put a bigger body on him at times.
6: Would you put Chet on him? That's what
5: I would put Chet on
6: about.
5: Some, but again, you don't want to put somebody. You want to put somebody that wants to be on him. I don't know if Chet wants to guard him. I think Chet rather be weak side and block shots.
7: So you say Chet's scared?
5: I'm not saying that. I'm just saying he'd rather be weak side. I wouldn't mind putting the small on him. Putting Hartenstein on him some, and then Chet in doses. Like, mix it up. You can't give any superstar a steady diet of anything.
7: Yeah.
5: So I'm thinking of the guards did a great job on him for the most part, but it's the second chance rebounds, and that's because he's so close to the rim. You got to have a weak side guy rebounding and helping, you know, not Wemby get the second putback on his original shot.
8: I know I'm a mere person, panelist here, just talking about grown men that are amazing, but there's no way at this level that I would not be, like, if I'm Chet, I'm like, give me Wemby. Give me him.
7: Yeah.
8: You know, Wemby wants him. In return, give me Wemby.
7: Yeah.
8: And the help side can come. Caruso's so good with putting his hands on the ball and coming when Wemby turns. Like, let the little guys help you instead of you help the little guys. Because when the little guy is guarding Victor Wembanyama, he's like, I'm going to, respectfully, I'm going to go and camp out on the paint. And then that's forcing Wemby's best version of basketball playing inside and out.
7: Yeah.
8: So he was parked in the paint, and that's the last place you want him.
9: I think the strategy is to have Chet as the secondary defender. Again, Victor comes in to this series. He was shooting 54% in the playoffs coming into this game. He goes 9 of 19 in regulation. I understand in overtime that that's where it got bad, but we just saw they're 5 of 17 on open threes. They go 8 of 17. This is a different story. Victor is 9 of 19. They can live with 9 of 19. They can survive 9 of 19. They can survive 27.
6: I think 9 of 19 is still pretty good, though.
7: But they're not surviving the matchup problems that happen. So when you have a little guard on Wemby, now y'all have to tilt. Your defense has changed. Now you have wide open passes, available-ass passes that should not be available.
9: This is number one defense in the league. They are deployed all over the place.
7: Mm-hmm.
9: Okay, Chet definitely has got to play better. There's no doubt at both ends. Chet and Victor are designed to go against each other. That is
10: for a long time.
9: Yes,
10: they've done this.
9: But it is not going to be Russell and Wilt. That's just not going to be the way it is. That's not going to be the way it is. You want to argue that it needs to happen more? I'll give you that. If you want to argue that in overtime,
7: certain possessions.
9: If they're going to camp down on Shea like they are, they're going to devote 2.5 defenders to him. Chet's got to be better offensively.
4: Brian Windhorst, Sinead Ogumike, Danny Green. As the West seeing game two coming up on Wednesday. SportsCenter all night, ESPN Radio. Coaching change in Dallas. Jason Kidd out as coach of the Mavs after 5 seasons. The team calling it a mutual decision. Kidd has 4 years, more than $40 million remaining on his contract. He'd been extended during the Mavs' run to the finals in 24, and then again prior to last season when they shot down the Knicks' request to interview Kidd. Sources say Kidd wanted to be promoted to president of basketball ops after GM Nico Harrison was fired in November, but team ownership told him months ago, no. Now Kidd is out. ESPN analyst Kendrick Perkins.
11: Well, this was way past due. This relationship had been running its course. J. Kidd wanted out of Dallas last year once they traded Luka. He's not a coach that's with the rebuilding. He's a coach that wants to win championships. And so when you think about where they're headed, they traded Anthony Davis. Yes, he done an outstanding job for us building up and putting Cooper Flagg in the right position. But J. Kidd is a coach that wants to win now. He is not looking in the near future or looking down the line 5 or 6 years from now. And so he wanted to go his own separate ways, and rightfully so. And I'm going to say this. J. Kidd is just the first domino to fall. I wouldn't be surprised in the next 2 to 3 weeks if we see some more movement in that Mavericks organization for us a guy named Kyrie Irving.
4: Several members of the basketball operations department were also part of Tuesday's house cleaning in Dallas. SportsCenter all night, ESPN Radio. Football Chiefs receiver Rashee Rice sentenced to serve 30 days in jail after testing positive for marijuana, violation of the terms of his probation. Texas State Attorney's Office saying Rice was ordered to go to jail immediately, part of his original 30-day sentence for third-degree felony of racing and causing bodily injury. ESPN's Peter Schrager.
12: Totality of it all is just disappointing. This is a situation where the young man gets stung here for this thing, so he's got to serve 30 days in jail. He's going to have to spend those 30 days over the next 5 years at some point, but now it's expedited. But, you know, just speaking with people around the league and with sources in Kansas City leading up to the draft and even up till today, this thought that they're going to go get Deebo Samuel or go and make a play for Brandon Ayuk, like, they don't have money. They're tapped out. They don't have the flexibility to go out there and now suddenly entertain calls and start hosting free agent visits. It's almost like this is what we've got. The draft has already passed us by, and we're showing names like Cyrus out. Like, you're going to have to really rely on those young players to make plays. But disappointing, and I don't even know what they expected from Rashee Rice this year based on his availability, whatever else, but this certainly sets them back. There might be some real league disciplinary action again. So at this point, you say it's a slap on the wrist, but it actually could be more than that.
4: Meanwhile, teams going through their offseason workouts this time of year, like the Ravens, although missing on Tuesday, quarterback Lamar Jackson, new Ravens coach Jesse Minter.
13: Lamar's been one of our leaders of the offseason program, and a couple things going on yesterday and today, and do expect him to be back soon. We've had some great conversations. No, when he's going to be back, and again, I'll probably leave those between me and Lamar.
4: Lamar Jackson not there Tuesday for OTAs. ESPN's Jeremy Fowler.
14: The Ravens are not overly concerned. In fact, Jackson's attendance so far this season has been better than it was a year ago, where he missed several OTA sessions. So they believe he's going to be back soon, that this isn't really a boycott situation. However, when it comes to his contract, they do seem to be in a bit of an impasse because the Ravens wanted this done. They've been clear publicly and privately that they want to extend Jackson, who has 2 years left on his contract. That hasn't happened yet, and I have talked to some people around the league who wonder, Does Lamar want to get through this year, go ball out in 2026? The market's going to go up because you have a lot of young quarterbacks next offseason who will be eligible for contract extensions, like the Drake Mays, Jaden Daniels, Caleb Williams. He could up those players with a new deal and up his value. So they're going to have a couple months here between now and camp to try to hammer out a long-term deal for Jackson.
4: League meetings, meanwhile, continuing this week as well. And among the moves, Super Bowl 64. Landing in Nashville, Commissioner Roger Goodell.
10: Congratulations to Nashville, not just the Titans, but to the entire community of Nashville. I think our history goes back to the draft in 2019, which was a remarkable event for us, changed the future of the draft, arguably changed the future of the Titans and the community. And I think this is the next great step in a remarkable football journey and a great community in Nashville. We can't wait to be there. We're happy to officially announce that Minnesota will host the draft in 2028. Again, congratulations to the community, to the Wolf family who worked so hard for this, and the entire Vikings organization.
4: Minnesota gets the draft. Nashville gets Super Bowl 64. 2030, Super Bowl of this coming season, of course, in L.A. It's on ESPN. Then the Super Bowl makes stops in Atlanta and Las Vegas and Nashville. How do you bounce back from that? That's next. SportsCenter All Night continues. It's ESPN Radio.
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23: A Better Life with Dr. Sanjay Gupta.
24: In recent years, scientists have really dialed up the urgency to understand PFAS, sometimes referred to as forever chemicals because of how long they take to break down. The latest study found these chemicals may be aging men in their 50s and 60s a bit faster than men who are younger or older or women of any age. Experts we talked to said the accumulation of PFAS may lower testosterone levels in men, impair sperm quality, and increase risks of testicular and kidney cancer. Women, it seems, just seem to be able to clear PFAS faster. Now, whether you're a man or a woman, trying to limit your exposure is a great idea. Three ways to do that. Filter your drinking water. Don't use non-stick cookware like Teflon, and avoid fast food packaging, which are sometimes coated with these chemicals. I'm Dr. Sanjay Gupta, helping you live a better life.
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4: 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College tournament action on the diamond. SEC baseball tournament seeing Vanderbilt, Tennessee, LSU all advancing with wins in their opening games. Ditto for Missouri, which gets its first win in the SEC tournament since 2017. On the big diamond, the big league diamond, White Sox, a 2-1 win over the Mariners. Chicago's won 8 of its last 10.
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15: Number 5.
4: Red Sox picking up a win in Kansas City. Jaron Duran going yard for the first time this month. WEEI.
2: Pitch is ripped high and deep down the right field line. If it's fair, it's out of here. It is fair and gone. 3-run homer for Duran. The Red Sox erupt in the ninth, and it is 6-1 in Kansas City.
15: Number 4.
4: To Arizona. Diamondbacks ending things with one swing. 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
2: Here's the 1-0. And Marte swings. High drive. Left field. Game. Set. Match.
3: Unbelievable. Marte's still working his way towards first base. He is fired up.
15: Number 3.
4: Hitting a big 3, not just reserved for the ballpark. There were a couple in New York as the Knicks staged that massive comeback in game 1 against the Cavs.
5: Brunson gets it at the midcourt line.
17: I think you've got to start trapping him, Dave. Like, he's beating you single-handedly.
5: Going against Harden, behind the back dribble, fires a 3 from the right side. You bet! Jalen Brunson can't be stopped right now. It's a 5-point game with 3.5 to go.
15: Number 2.
4: Back to baseball. Washington rallies to beat the Mets, getting a rarity in the process. Our buddy Dave Jagler on the Nationals radio network.
2: Set for McClain. Here's the pitch. Swing a fly ball deep left center field. Chasing back Taylor to the warning track. He will leap. Morabito leaps and it's off his glove. They don't know where it is. This might be an inside the park home run. 3 runs have scored. What a circle in the bases. The throw home is not in time. Wood with a head first slide has it inside the park. Grand slam home run. He brings them all in, including himself. They're going crazy here at Nationals Park. It's now 5-4 New York.
15: Number 1.
4: We heard the 3-run walk-off that happened in Arizona. That was in the ninth inning. In St. Louis, an extra inning blast to send folks home. Cardinals Radio Network.
26: Montgomery working from the stretch. The pitch to Herrera is hit deep to left field. Herrera has just won it with a walk-off big fly into the Pirates bullpen. And the crowd is going nuts here at Busch Stadium.
4: The fourth of their 4 homers on Tuesday. There was also the Knicks rally. They win in overtime as well. From about the 8-minute mark of the fourth quarter and through overtime, Donovan Mitchell and James Harden had 3 points, a combined 1-for-10 shooting, missing all 5 3-point attempts. ESPN analyst Kendrick Perkins.
11: Well, one, you got to give a lot of credit to Mike Brown, because this new offensive system that he's put in, especially, you know, at the start of the Atlanta series where Carl Anthony Towns is running that point forward, you have so much spacing, right? Mm-hmm. And that allows Jalen Brunson to go to work and get those isolations. And it's hard to send a double team because now they have so much spacing and they have so much shooting on the floor, especially with Carl Anthony Towns. But then they hung their hats on the defensive side of the basketball, right? We give a lot of credit to the Knicks for being a good offensive team, but they've been great this postseason defensively, and I got to tip my hat to them because they've been getting stops when they need to get stops, and they've been hanging their hats on the defensive side.
6: They're down 22 and they can't make a bucket, man. When you're on the right side of it, it feels great, but Cleveland could just, I can't imagine what that feeling is like. When did you think it could happen?
11: Well, the biggest thing is when you're on the road, you want to keep the crowd out of the game. And right. Once we saw the crowd get rowdy and all of a sudden you started to see the energy in the arena and the guys on the floor started to get life, you knew that they had an opportunity to win that basketball game. And all of a sudden, you know role players, Landry Shamet, they play better at home. And we started to see Mikal Bridges. He got stops. He got timely buckets, hitting big-time threes along with Big Body Brunson, do what he does best, and that's being one of the best closers in the game.
6: They went after Harden, didn't they?
11: Oh, I was waiting on that. Again, when the pressure is on, we watch Harden and the Cleveland Cavaliers fold like clean sheets. And I got to give a lot of blame to Harden and Kenny Atkinson. One, for having Harden on the floor. Like, he was a defensive liability for them all in that fourth quarter.
4: Brunson hitting 7 of 8 shots in the fourth quarter in overtime when defended by James Harden. Harden after the loss.
7: James, where's the team's mentality after a game like this? Obviously, you're going to lose games in the postseason, but to be up so big, so late, how is it harder to flush a game like this?
8: No, you know, we're a super confident team. You know, obviously, we understand. You know, we literally let one slip away, but we got a lot of positives out of this game. You know what I mean? So we just watched them, forgot what we can correct, and put an entire game together.
4: James Harden, 15 points, but he and Donovan Mitchell combined for 3 points, 2 turnovers in the final 12-plus minutes. Harden, 5 of 16 from the floor, 6 turnovers. Cavs, 0-6 this postseason when he has more turnovers than made shots. Overall, Cavs are 2-7 on the road this postseason. Knicks take game 1, game 2 tomorrow. Western Conference tonight, game 2 in OKC. It's Wednesday, May 20th, birthday of Trinity Rodman. Member of the U.S. national team, our team, Evan Canty, Michelle, are up next. Unsportsmanlike. I'm Jay Reynolds, ESPN Radio.
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23: Sometimes you can tell a lot about what someone wants to do offline by looking at what they do online. Let me tell you about Pinterest's first parenting trend report. Pinterest is a huge platform. They have 600 million monthly users, 80 billion searches per month. The report found a shift from the iPad kid era to now, when parents are actually more interested in real-world adventures and hands-on activities. The Global Trends and Insights lead at Pinterest told us, families are thoughtfully designing childhoods rooted in creativity, intention, and meaningful experiences. One psychologist we spoke to said he sees this as a reflection of parents' desire to build core capacities in their children. Resilience, curiosity, self-regulation, empathy. These things don't grow automatically, but are built through lived experience. I'm Dr. Sanjay Gupta, helping you live a better life.
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29: The Knicks come storming back in the largest playoff comeback win since 1970.
30: You open the floor up a little bit, just takes the right guys shooting the basketball. The crowd that we have, anything can happen. Anything can happen.
29: Shot clock at two. Bridges sees it, puts up a three right side, and he hits it.
30: Anything can happen.
29: Shamet puts it up, and it falls. It hit the rim twice and dropped in to tie it up.
30: Anything can happen.
29: Middle of the lane, floater. Again.
30: You don't want to give up ever.
31: Say go New York, go New York, go. 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
32: 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Maybe not as happy today as they were yesterday. Highlights, ESPN New York, Knicks Radio Network, as an all-time comeback victory in game number one of the Eastern Conference Finals, as the New York Knicks, who were down 22 in the fourth quarter, come back all the way to force overtime and win 115-104 in overtime, riding an eight-game winning streak in the postseason. Along with Michelle Smallman, Chris Canty, Evan Cohen with you. Good morning, everybody. We apologize, ESPN Cleveland, but today's going to be a rough one for you guys.
33: Danhausen is powerful as hell.
32: Oh, my God. Oh, good. I'm glad you went there right away.
33: I had to go there.
32: How can you not?
33: After watching that game,
32: he cursed the Cavs.
33: The Knicks were down by 22 in the fourth quarter with 7:40 to go.
34: Cavs had a 99.9% winning percentage.
33: If that ain't Danhausen, what is? It has to be.
34: They are cursed.
33: I mean, listen, it was all working against the Knicks, even bobblehead Brunson being on the desk.
34: Which is powerful.
33: That's powerful. And it didn't matter.
34: Didn't matter at all. Not one iota.
33: It was incredible watching that last night.
32: The New York Knicks were very nice. The Cleveland Cavaliers very evil yesterday.
33: I'm angry at them, though, because they made me stay up to watch the damn game.
34: It was so good, though. Man, back-to-back nights, we are tired.
33: I was just about to shut it off, too, Smalls.
34: But it's a good reason to stay up late.
33: Brunson had a couple of back-to-back baskets on James Harden. I'm like, wait, let me see if Brunson can start cooking. And he did.
34: Just elite in the fourth.
33: Oh, my gosh.
32: Yeah, elite. Speak for yourself. Up 21 last night, 92-71, 8 minutes to go or so. Good night. I went to sleepy, and my wife comes back in the room because she was with my son, of course, because my 12-year-old goes to sleep later than I do. And she said, I think the Knicks are winning. I said, what are you talking about? She goes, some alert on my phone, ESPN app, that the Knicks are winning. And I'm like, they won the game. So I watched it back this morning. I couldn't believe it. I went to sleep up 21.
33: But you weren't asleep because your wife
32: came and told you. No, she woke me up to tell me this, and it was already in overtime.
34: Shout out to her. That's a very good move.
32: Yeah, I fell asleep. I'm not going to sit here and lie to the audience. So this morning, what did I do? I watched back the fourth quarter in overtime, and I think I can score on James Harden.
34: Yeah.
32: Anyway.
34: Brunson went at him.
1: Oh, my God.
34: Absolutely, right. Relentlessly attacked him.
1: Yes, he did. By design, right? The Knicks outscored the Cavs over the last 12 minutes of this game, including overtime, 44-11 by 33 points. Ironically, that's the same amount of points as Anthony Edwards went and congratulated the Spurs by with 8 minutes to go. Just pointing that out. Just saying. And this game was amazing, especially when you do the compare and contrast to game one against Indiana a year ago. Remember when the Knicks were up 14 points in game one of the Eastern Conference Finals with 2:45 to go and they lose that lead? Well, this one, totally different. Up 20, you know, they're down all these points. They go on an 18-1 run. They force overtime. They start overtime on a 9-0 run. This is remarkable. So, Knicks comeback, Cavs choke. Let's just do it right off the bat. Did the Knicks have the comeback or did the Cavs have the collapse?
33: Oh, all-time choke job.
1: Okay, go for it.
33: I mean, they usually slap a parental advisory on it before you watch something like that. Like, that was terrible. That was awful. Like, how can you be up by 22 in the fourth quarter and then essentially try to sit on the lead and not have any ball movement, any movement on offense away from the ball? It was absolutely abysmal. And I thought that it was a tale of two halves in terms of the ability to be able to coach. Really a tale of two quarters, because Kenny Atkinson shined in the third quarter when the Cavs built that double-digit lead. They extended it to as much as 16. The Hakamit strategy was brilliant. The timing that he used it to extend the lead, because the first half was really a back-and-forth half. Even though the Cavs had a two-point lead at halftime, that was Donovan Mitchell hitting a three at the buzzer. So that it went back and forth for the first two quarters. It was really that third quarter where the Cavs asserted their dominance. But then in the fourth quarter, Kenny Atkinson gave it all back. I don't understand it, Ev.
1: Which part bothered you the most? Kenny Atkinson, head coach of the Cavs, had so many mistakes.
33: Ev. The Knicks went on an 18-1 run and the man didn't call a timeout. Not once during that stretch. You were up by 22. They went on an 18-1 run to cut it to 5 in less than 5 minutes. That's when you want to use the timeouts?
1: Kenny Atkinson postgame had this to say to Chris Canty about not using the timeouts.
2: Yeah, well, I like to hold my timeouts. I mean, I didn't want to get one timeout at the end of the game. 1 or 2-point game, I try to hold them.
1: Hold them till when? Game two?
34: That's what I was thinking. At that point in the game, what are we holding them for?
1: They don't carry over. It's not like vacation days.
33: But here's the other thing, and I think Mike Brown deserves a ton of credit
1: for his
33: brilliance and what he did. Like, his solution, his solve for Jalen Brunson being a lot of liability was to attack James Harden and Donovan Mitchell, double-team those guys when they had the ball in their hands as soon as they came across half court. Now, it's a double-edged sword because it creates more ball movement naturally on the Cavs offense. You get the swing, a lot of open shots. But it became clear that the Cavs were less concerned with trying to keep their foot on the gas and score and more concerned about trying to preserve the lead. And I thought that subtle switch in mentality what left the door cracked for the Knicks to get back in that game.
1: You just set up to make matters even worse for Kenny Atkinson, the head coach of the Cavs, because if you're saying that you believe the Cavs were concerned with preserving the 22-point lead, why the heck was James Harden on the floor? If you're playing prevent defense, you know what you don't use? Offensive players.
34: The guy that they're going to attack, that they're going to try to exploit, and that they did so successfully?
1: 9 of 15 in the fourth quarter in overtime when they went at James Harden, okay, as a primary defender. Oh, by the way, there were also times where he wasn't the primary defender, but he was the closest to.
33: But it was okay when Josh Hart was on the floor, because Josh Hart couldn't throw the ball into
1: and
33: the
1: that
33: ocean.
1: That was the strategy. It was fine,
33: and that's where Mike Brown deserves
1: Landry
33: a ton
1: Shaman,
33: of credit.
1: Hello.
33: Because he benched Josh Hart and put Landry Shaman in the game. And that changed everything in terms of spacing, right? I mean, listen, at the 7:40 mark, Jalen Brunson gets a bucket in the paint. But then the next possession for the Knicks, Landry Shaman comes down and nails a three-pointer. And that opens up the court for Jalen Brunson to start getting dribble penetration, beating James Harden off the bounce, and getting the others involved. Mikal Bridges looked like Steph Curry last night in the fourth quarter, just nailing threes from all over the place.
1: And who is the closest defender?
33: James Harden. But the whole point of it is this. It is Mike Brown deciding that he's going to put Landry Shaman in the game, another three-point shooter in the game who made critical buckets down the stretch, and Kenny Atkinson not having an adjustment for that and leaving James Harden out there in the lurch. That was absolutely egregious by Kenny Atkinson. He deserves all the smoke, all the criticism coming his way over the next 48 hours until game two.
1: You know, the Cavs made these moves around the deadline, and everyone hyped up the James Harden move for Darius Garland. Well, the moves that a lot of people in and around basketball were talking about is the defensive prowess of Keon Ellis and Dennis Schroeder, a move that they made for Sacramento. That's why you have them there. You're up 22. You don't need scorers. You need to make sure that Jalen Brunson doesn't get going. And Jalen Brunson, I have been more critical of Jalen Brunson, defensive end. He can't be the best player on a championship team than anyone on our show. Egg on my face in a big way. Jalen Brunson was awesome. Not only in terms of his scoring late in the game, Jalen Brunson was awesome when he took his team and he looked at them and basically said, we can do this. It's 28-3, basically. We can come back. Jalen Brunson was awesome last night. Jalen Brunson is awesome. And I have been dead wrong about Jalen Brunson.
33: But let me ask you this. As an NBA coach, how do you allow one player in Jalen Brunson to routinely beat another player, James Harden, in the fourth quarter in overtime to the tune of 7 made field goals from 7:40 in the fourth quarter to the end of overtime?
34: Mm-hmm.
33: Brunson on Harden, 7 made field goals.
34: Yep, 7 of them.
33: How do you allow that if you're an NBA coach? You can't.
1: Well,
33: James Harden had more turnovers than made field goals.
1: Yet again.
33: It's the sixth time that's happened this postseason.
34: It's
33: and guess what? The Cavs record during those games, 0-6. How can you allow him to be a liability for your team? Especially when you know the other team's strategy is to get their best player matched up on him. They tried to hide James Harden on Mikal Bridges. Guess what? It didn't work. Because as soon as Brunson came across half court, they would run Mikal Bridges up to Jalen Brunson on a ball screen. And then all of a sudden you got the switch. Boom. James Harden on Jalen Brunson. You can't allow that to happen if you're Kenny Atkinson. Something about that has to change.
34: Mike Brown said it such last night. He was like, it's not a secret. We're attacking James Harden. This was the plan. And it worked.
1: Wait till people hear this. All right, we're going to play that. What Small just referenced, we're going to play coming up. The head coach of a team that came back from 22 down in the fourth quarter let everyone know the strategy postgame. You know why? It was the most obvious strategy in the world to everyone but the Cleveland Cavaliers. So, you know what, Cleveland? We love you. But today, go to ZipRecruiter and put a job posting for a defender, not named James Harden. Also, you don't have to switch everything. It's your choice to put James. I'm going to lose it. I may lose it here. I'm sorry, Smalls. I know you're fixing your ear because I'm yelling too much.
34: I have a new one.
1: But I'm going to break it with how loud.
34: No, you broke the other one, so.
1: Well, CeCe's on his way to breaking this one, and I may Mariano it in with how loud we're going to be about this. I may close it. He's petted in a big spot, and I want to be Mariano because we're going to destroy that earpiece because this is ridiculous what Cleveland did last night.
33: Embarrassment.
1: It's not ridiculous what ZipRecruiter is doing because they're providing the opportunity to get jobs, of course, or at least the opportunity to interview for jobs. According to CNBC, nearly half of hiring managers say a candidate's enthusiasm is the most important factor when considering them for a role. It's not just about qualifications. It's about who's truly excited to be there. Well, if you need to hire for your business, how can you separate the candidates who are just really excited about your opportunity from the ones that are just meh? 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
1: 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As you heard last night, Dave Pasch, Doris Burke on the call of the Knicks' unbelievable comeback. 115-104 overtime victory against Cleveland. 22-point fourth quarter comeback. The Knicks outscored the Cavs 44-11 over the last 12 minutes of the game, the 7 minutes of regulation, 5 minutes of overtime. And Smalls referenced the idea that Mike Brown gave out the game plan, which we all saw in real time, after the game. Here is what Mike Brown had to say about them, the Knicks, going after one James Harden.
11: They were trying to do the same thing with Jalen, and so we said, okay, you know, we feel like we can play that game. We try not to play that game much, but we feel like we have a guy that we can play that game with, and Jalen. And so, you know, just like we have to try to figure out different ways to guard Harden and Mitchell, they got to figure out different ways to guard Jalen. But there's no secret we were attacking Harden.
1: Okay. No secret we were attacking Harden. Smalls, you referenced it initially here. Why? Why did that jump out to you more than anything else here?
34: Because it was obvious what they were doing, but usually a coach wouldn't say that in a post-game presser. You don't reveal your strategy. unless you're not concerned about it working moving forward. Am I wrong?
33: You're not wrong. You're not wrong.
34: He's like, it's an open secret. You guys can all see what we're doing, and we're going to keep doing it. We are going to keep attacking James Harden, and we're playing this game because we recognize a vulnerability in this team, one specific player, and we have a guy in Jalen Brunson that we know can smother him, can attack him, can disrupt him, and it worked in dramatic fashion last night. And now with the Knicks having all the momentum in the world and having proof of concept, Mike Brown's not afraid to say it out loud because they're going to keep doing it and probably have success with it.
33: Smalls, you know, the fascinating thing about all of it is, in order for the Cavs to get out of this series and get to the NBA Finals, they had to approach this matchup with the same game plan to attack the defensive liability of the New York Knicks. And the defensive liability is Jalen Brunson.
34: Mm-hmm.
33: Now, credit to Mike Brown for being able to find a creative way to try to shield Brunson from that by blitzing Donovan Mitchell, by blitzing James Harden, by throwing double teams at those guys every time they ran a pick and roll at him. But if you're Kenny Atkinson, you got to find a way to hold serve. You got to find a way to do the same thing. Otherwise, it's going to be more of what we saw late in the game yesterday. You might as well put the fourth quarter and overtime of game one on a loop. And that's what makes game two fascinating. I usually don't say this because the road team, the expectation is that, you know, they're ice skating uphill when it comes to series in the championship rounds. But based on how they lost game one, game two is a must win for the Cleveland Cavaliers. Mm-hmm. There is no question about it in my mind. It's going to be hard for this team to get off the mat after that loss. And I heard Stephen A. Smith on SportsCenter last night, and he likened this collapse by the Cavs to what the Knicks did in game one against the Pacers last year in the conference finals. And we knew that it was going to be hard for the Knicks to be able to recover after Tyrese Haliburton cut their hearts out. I don't know how the Cavs get off the mat after a loss like that. And then seeing the comments from owner Dan Gilbert about blowing a 22-point lead, trust me, everybody in that locker room feels that. Everybody on that coaching staff feels that. That is an embarrassing loss for the Cleveland Cavaliers. I don't know if they're the Cavs or the Browns, because they soiled themselves on the MSG court last night.
34: Ooh.
1: Why do you have to switch everything? Why is he in the game, number one, he being Harden, with a 22-point lead?
33: Because it didn't affect them the first three quarters.
1: But they played again. You pointed it out a million times. I'm going to just reiterate what you have said to the audience. He played defense against a different unit. When Landry Shamet is in there, who is literally in there to drain threes, which he did.
33: When the last time you remember Landry Shamet hitting a big shot this postseason?
1: I understand, but it doesn't matter. You're going up against a different team, in essence.
33: I agree with you, Ev. I agree with you. And you got to make that adjustment as a coach. The minute Landry Shamet makes that three, I think with 6.5 minutes to go in the fourth quarter, the minute he makes that three, you got to figure out what the hell we doing.
1: Up 21, missed free throw by Harden. Up 20, Mobley charged. Down 20, Shamet three. That's one of the ones you're talking about.
33: Yeah.
1: Shamet also had a three to tie the game at 99 apiece.
33: Oh, yeah, the bing bong. Yeah, that three that rattled around from the corner. That was a great. But again, if you're Kenny Atkinson, you got to see the way the game is going. You got to feel the heartbeat of the game and know that you got to do something different than you did the first 3.5 quarters.
1: That's the point. So, Kenny, let's get back to that in a second. Kenny Atkinson, the head coach of the Cavs, had this to say about whether or not he considered taking James Harden out of the game when the Knicks made it very clear. If he's in, we're going at him every damn play.
2: No, listen, he's been one of our best defenders in these playoffs. I trust him. You know, smart, great hands. Didn't think about that. James is good most of the game. Listen, we weren't great defensively in the fourth quarter, you know. And like I said, you know, the ball stuck a little bit too much. You know, that was a key.
1: If James Harden is one of your best defenders, you have zero shot of winning a championship. Let's just be clear. If you're going to come out and say, with a team that has Evan Mobley, who's been a defensive player of the year, Jared Allen, who's a seven-footer, you have Max Strus, who I'm not saying is Dennis Rodman, but he can play defense a little bit. You have Dennis Schroeder, you have Keon Ellis, you have all these guys. If you're telling me that James Harden's one of your best defenders, you have no shot of winning a championship. None whatsoever.
33: What didn't help is that your top three players, your top three scorers, when a combined 3 of 13 in the fourth quarter.
1: Well, okay, let's go there. So there's two parts.
33: It's easier to play defense off of a made basket than it is off of a miss.
1: Of course, because it's slower, right? I mean, unless your secondary breaks with Smith.
33: But that's the point, though, Ev. Like, that's the point. Like, they were a house of fire in the third quarter.
1: The thing that drives me nuts if I'm the Cavs right now, if I'm a Cavs fan, okay, a couple things. One, no adjustments with James Harden. Either take him out of the game, which is not an insult. James, awesome job. We're up 22. You're good. Thank you. Great job. You got us here. This is why we traded for you. We're about to win on the road at game one of the Eastern Conference Finals against an awesome Knicks team. Thank you, right? We'll see you game two. Right, we got all these defenders. That's number one. Number two, if you're going to keep them in the game and they're going to attack him every time, you got to alter the defense. You do not have to switch every single play. I don't understand why we don't understand. We don't realize that. Growing up playing basketball, CC, I'm sure your coach told you to switch at times and don't switch at other times.
33: No, never switched.
1: Okay, that's the point. You're allowed to play over the screen, especially up 22. Right?
33: Our coach said play through the screen.
1: Okay, yeah, go Kobe, Pal Gasol in the Olympics when he runs him over.
33: Play through the screen.
1: That's right. Okay, good point. Another thing. You want to slow down the game? You want to alter the momentum? That's exactly what you should do. Knock someone on their toes.
33: Knock them down.
1: Yeah. Knock someone down. Don't hurt people.
33: Hard foul.
34: Get physical.
33: Hard foul. You want to hurt them. Don't injure them.
1: Okay.
33: You want to hurt them. Don't injure them. Yeah.
1: Smalls, it's the, you know what? These guys are hitting 3 straight home runs at me. I'm going to brush them back. I'm going to hit them if I have to.
33: Just like Wemby boloed Alex Caruso.
1: That's right.
33: In the second half of game one. Do the same thing when they run that ball screen for Jalen Brunson.
34: Okay. Do something. Fight back a little.
33: You up by 22 points. You got fouls to give. Run through it.
1: That's right.
33: Run through it.
1: The next thing is, what were they so great at on offense to start the game in against Detroit in game 7? Donovan Mitchell, ball distribution.
33: Yes.
1: Okay, so if your offense is going nowhere, Kenny Atkinson is saying the ball is sticking and they're just having, you know, James Harden at one point had a step back air ball 3. Well, set up the offense where Donovan Mitchell is basically going to be Magic Johnson and say, Donovan, draw everyone, dump it off to Allen and Mobley on the blocks and play the offense that got you going in game 7 against Detroit. They didn't do any of that. It's, oh my God, the Knicks are coming back. Here, we have a Hall of Famer in Harden. Do something. Here, we have a maybe Hall of Famer in Donovan Mitchell. No. Run a 3-man weave. Like, literally do something old school. You got to do something to change this. They just kept doing the same thing over and over and over again. I understand that no one is ready to say that they are done and that this series is over, but I completely agree with CeCe. If the Knicks win game 2, it is extra over. Now it just feels over.
33: It'll be a gentleman's sweep if the Knicks win game 2.
1: I don't understand how you come back. How do you come back from this?
33: I don't know.
1: How do you come back from this?
33: I don't know, but here's the thing. You know the team that doesn't get the benefit of the doubt? The team that has James Harden as a top 2 player?
1: Oh, and as a lead defender now, too.
33: Exactly. The sports character of the Cleveland Cavs? Give me a break.
34: What are we doing here?
33: I don't trust this team.
1: No.
33: I don't trust them from a mentality standpoint to be able to get off the mat after such a deflating loss. And now we start to talk about the stakes because getting to the Final Four is a huge accomplishment for that organization. Last time they did that without LeBron James, got to go back to 1992. So credit where credit is due. But when you have an opportunity to take game one in the conference finals after the other team was off 9 days, the other team starts the game only making 2 of their first 21 three-pointers. If you start that game and you have a 22-point lead in the fourth quarter, less than 8 minutes to go, and you can't close it out, that is an indictment on everything involved, starting with the head coach. And you asked me the question, Ev, about why Kenny Atkinson said what he said post-game. Why didn't he take more of the blame for what happened? And you responded, you answered your own question, with saying, Kenny Atkinson is probably concerned that he'll lose his job.
1: I think he's Mike Budenholzer with the Bucks in 21.
33: So based on...
1: Won the championship, based on hot seat every round.
33: Based on what you said and the comments from owner Dan Gilbert following that loss, we could be talking about Kenny Atkinson coaching for his job in this series.
1: Exactly right. Exactly right. All right, a lot more to do on this, obviously. There was also a huge move with a Hall of Famer yesterday in the NBA. We will paint that picture after Smalls tells you how to use that paint with Sherwin-Williams.
34: I sure will. 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Sherwin-Williams is making theirs with their Memorial Day sale. 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
14: When it comes to the myriad reasons people don't get enough exercise, psychologist Diana Hill has heard them all. She's the author of a new book with a great title, I Know I Should Exercise, But. On a recent episode of my podcast, Chasing Life, Hill told me the number one reason people don't exercise is because they don't feel like they have enough time. She told us that she encourages people she works with to shift from an either-or mindset to a both-and.

0: mindset. Hill herself uses time at her son's baseball game to walk around the field cheering him on instead of sitting on the sidelines. She also recommends setting up your space at home, at work, in the car to facilitate movement. So every night before I go to bed, I lay out my workout clothes next to my bathroom sink, so they are waiting there for me as a good reminder. I'm Dr. Sanjay Gupta, helping you live a better life.
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2: Jocks. Nick's job after they requested permission last offseason when they fired Tom Thibodeau. If you don't want to let me go, then give me more power within the franchise. I understand Jason's kid's position perfectly. I also understand that he doesn't really have an appetite for a rebuild when he's not the one that's buying the groceries. So I think it never feels like it's good business to eat $40 million for a coach that won't be working for you. But I feel like this was the only path for the Dallas Mavericks forward. Mm-hmm. Because they're about to undergo a rebuild around Cooper Flagg. This is the prelude to them moving on from Kyrie Irving at some point this summer. I just think that it was important to clear the decks. I don't think this is an indictment on Jason Kidd's ability to coach. I just think that in terms of what Kidd wants, his professional goals, and direction of the organization when it comes to their program building, the two needed to part ways.
3: Yeah, Masai Ujiri is obviously coming in with a direct vision that he wants to enact. And it's kind of hard to do that when not only you have the coach as part of the previous regime, but as you mentioned, Evan, a guy who wanted your job and who thinks he's capable of your job. I can imagine that would certainly birth some workplace tension. And it wasn't just Jason Kidd that got let go. There were several people from basketball ops that they moved from as well. Excuse me. So clearly they are wiping the slate clean. Masai Ujiri is coming in saying, I'm in control. I am going to make sure that the person who's the coach, this arm of our operation, is in lockstep with what we're trying to do. And I don't want there to be any combative nature moving forward.
4: So you want to sign up for some reckless speculation now? You want to play the game?
2: Go for it.
4: Okay. So when Jason Kidd, remember Jason Kidd was the head coach of the Nets for a year, like right after being done playing. And then he just peaced out on the Nets to go to the Milwaukee Bucks. I would say that Jason Kidd, when he was the coach of the Bucks for Giannis, was one of the worst coaches in the NBA. I couldn't believe how bad he was.
2: Yeah, he wasn't great.
4: Horrible. Not just bad, horrible. Since then, I would say he's one of the most improved coaches I've seen in the NBA. Like, significantly better. I think the stint around LeBron and the Lakers as an assistant with Frank Vogel served him really, really well. Like, really well. I think he's more than competent as a head coach. His Mavericks record is not as good as you would think. It's 500 record, 205 and 205.
3: That's
4: and missed the playoffs
3: too.
4: 3 of the 5 years, because all we think about is Nico Harrison, Luka finals. We don't think, they did miss the playoffs outside of that. He was horrific as a coach, and now he's a good coach. What you're going to hear, I think, reckless speculation as to could Giannis bring him with him wherever he goes. I don't know about their relationship. I would not want to play for him if I was Giannis based on my first stint, but it's interesting based on now the evolution of Jason Kidd. Are we going to hear him? Orlando's open. You know, I've been saying all along, I think Orlando could be a destination for Giannis if he gets traded. I think this is going to be really interesting now. I think Jason Kidd's name is going to be tied to Giannis, whether it's right or wrong, a lot in terms of speculation.
2: Okay, so give me the Orlando spot.
4: Orlando. But I would hire Billy Donovan if I'm them. I would go Billy Donovan and go all in. And I'd go all in. Because I think Billy Donovan's a better coach than Jason Kidd. That's not a knock on Jason Kidd. The reality of the Dallas Mavericks, though, and you may hear more about this after 7 a.m. Eastern, little tease there. Think about what's happened since they went to the finals. Since they went to the finals against the Celtics a few years ago, Mark Cuban sold the team. Nico Harrison traded Luka. They fired Nico Harrison. They fired now, obviously, Jason Kidd. And CeCe mentioned, they're soon to trade, most likely, Kyrie Irving. They voluntarily annihilated their own team for no apparent reason.
3: And somehow luckily stumbled into Cooper Flagg in the midst
4: of
3: all of that.
4: Okay, go there. Does it feel icky? Like, does it feel to you like almost they don't deserve that way out?
3: It feels like one of the luckiest breaks in sports we've seen in a long time. That despite your self-inflicted dysfunction, you landed this guy who's going to be a generational player that you can build around moving forward. And you got Masai Ujiri, one of the best in the business, to build your franchise moving forward. So in the midst of some icky, bad, dysfunctional moves, they've lucked into and made a smart move in the midst. It's very up and down. It's been a roller coaster for them.
4: So is that an attractive job now?
3: Yes. With Cooper Flagg and Masai Ujiri, absolutely.
4: So you'd go, like, if you're a hot free agent coach, you'd tell your agent, please call them.
3: To coach that kid who's young and malleable and also showed me a lot, that he can absolutely be a superstar piece that we build around, and an architect of a guy who's built a championship, yeah. Pick up the phone, agent.
4: Who are you telling off?
3: I don't know.
4: Pick up the phone, eight. But you are in the Western Conference, right? We can't simultaneously say, oh, that's such an attractive job, and say Oklahoma City and San Antonio are, like, invincible at this point. So basically what you guys are saying...
2: But you wouldn't have said that 5 years ago. It literally was three good drafts for both franchises, and they ended up... with Oklahoma City, a trade, and they ended up getting to the point where we think they're going to be perennially 1-2... Once we talk about the conference playoffs kicking off, that's how well run those franchises are. But that's how quickly your fortunes can change if you get top of the lottery picks, right? San Antonio, three top of the lottery picks: Steph Castle, Dylan Harper, and Victor Wembanyama. All of a sudden, now you're talking about them having the most unstoppable force in all of basketball, and one of the most dynamic rookies in the league. That's how quickly it happens.
4: Coming up, what if you get a get-out-of-jail-free card and then you decide to give it back? Mm. We'll talk about it next. We're on Sportsmanlike, presented by Progressive Insurance.
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4: 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ESPN2. 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The New York Knicks come back from 22 down in the fourth to beat the Cavaliers. 115,
2: The Clavaliers.
4: He smashes his face with the hammer. Clavicular guy? What's his name?
3: What are you talking about?
15: Yeah, clavicular. What? He's bone mashing. You're not into that, Ev?
3: Bone mashing?
4: Based on what he's saying, maybe I should.
3: Wait, what are you?
4: You're not aware of who this guy is?
3: No.
4: He's like some internet sensation guy who like smashes his face
15: with a hammer to define his bone structure.
4: Because he's, what's it, like look smacking? Is that what it's called?
15: Yeah, of course.
4: You're completely unaware of what I'm talking about?
2: I don't know what you're talking about.
3: I have not been on this corner of the internet.
4: Yeah, you're better off not being there. It's horrible.
3: He's breaking his own face?
2: Bigger question is, why are you on that corner of the internet?
4: I don't know why that
15: comes
4: up.
15: He's on every corner of the internet.
4: I am. I live on every corner of the internet.
3: Evan has the whole GPS.
4: Yeah. All right, back to reality. Knicks, Cavs, 115-104, 22-point fourth quarter comeback, overtime win, all-time comeback, all-time meltdown. Jalen Brunson, you are awesome.
2: More to blame for that. Kenny Atkinson or yes. James Harden?
3: James Harden.
4: No, Kenny Atkinson. I'll tell you why. Very simple. If someone is in leadership and they are required to manage or lead another person and another person consistently makes the same mistake over and over again without correction or guidance, it is on the person who puts that person in the position to make the mistake. If you are horrific, CeCe, at defending the run and it's third and one, and Coach Parcells puts you out there, that's on Coach Parcells.
2: Yeah.
4: I mean, it's like,
3: because I keep saying that I blame the Steelers, not Aaron Rodgers. They need to be the adults in the room and stop waiting for him. So you're right. And I shouldn't blame James Harden. I should blame the adult in charge and Kenny Atkinson, who has control of the decision.
4: That's right. I mean, I'm sorry. I'm not worried in this moment. Like, hey, James, we're up 22. Come on over here. We're playing prevent defense. That's what we're doing. We're playing prevent defense. I got this guy, Keon Ellis. Most of you never heard of him out there. Not to be insulting. I'm just saying he's not an everyday name. We got him from Sacramento. Why? Because he's an awesome defender. So I'm going to put him in. Listen, if they come back, I'll get you back in there. But go relax. Go get a head start on whatever you're going to do tonight.
3: I would be like,
4: go get your jersey retired.
3: Oh.
4: I'm just saying. That's what it should have been last night. All right, we said the get out of jail free card, and then you give it back. So Chiefs Rashee Rice, of course, wide receiver, has been ordered to jail, and he's going to miss OTAs because he's been sentenced to serve 30 days in jail after testing positive for marijuana in violation of the terms of his probation for his role in a car crash that left multiple people injured on a Dallas highway 2 years ago. The Texas State Attorney's Office said Tuesday that Rice was ordered to go to jail now as part of his original 30-day sentence for his third-degree felony of racing and causing bodily injury. Let's just take a step back now. Your reaction to that and your reaction to, we talk about adult in the room, your reaction to Kansas City continuing to stand by him.
2: I can't explain it, Ev. I cannot explain this. This is a self-inflicted wound to the nth degree. This is on the Kansas City Chiefs. It's on Rashee Rice. I don't understand how you continue to put yourself in this type of situation. You had a 5-year deferred sentence for this 30 days in jail that you had to serve because of the car crash several years ago. You're undergoing testing for substances of abuse, particularly marijuana. Mm-hmm. I don't understand how you are aware of all of these things, and yet you continue behaviors to put yourself in the crosshairs with law enforcement. What are you doing?
3: It's because you don't care. You don't care.
2: But if he's continuing to show that he does not care, why are the Kansas City Chiefs continuing to rely on him, continuing to allow him to eat up salary cap space, and continuing to plan for him to be one of the primary targets for their quarterback in Patrick Mahomes, who is one of the very best players in the league? This is what I mean when I say that the Kansas City Chiefs take the greatness of Patrick Mahomes for granted. Mm. Because if you were intent on maximizing everything that Patrick Mahomes could be, you would have a zero tolerance policy for nonsense like this. I don't understand why Rashee Rice continues to put himself in this situation, but I also don't understand why the Kansas City Chiefs continuing to support him and continue to rely on him. That makes no sense to me.
4: Let's pretend his personality, his off the field record was that of Steph Curry's, not his on field. Just like exactly the kind of role model you'd want, right?
3: Who, so, Rice?
4: Yeah.
3: Okay.
4: Is he good?
2: Yeah, he's a good player.
4: But you stopped there. He's a good player.
3: You're like, saying he's not worth, like his output doesn't match the grace that they've been giving him? Is this what you're suggesting?
4: It just seems like when you go through players in history, all sports, right? Those that get the most chances are the ones that could provide the biggest return. Is he that? And by the way, when you say, what are you doing in this spot? I don't understand one part of this. If he has one thing that he needs to do to avoid going to jail, and that's to avoid substance, and he cannot avoid it, I am not going to say anything other than I hope he's okay and I hope he gets help, because that is so illogical to think, if you can't avoid something that would send you to jail, there's more there.
2: But hold on, though. Here's where I can't go there, and here's why I have to hold Rashee Rice accountable.
4: Okay.
2: You put yourself in this situation where you're undergoing testing for substances of abuse. Mm-hmm. If you know that you're in that situation and you have a problem and you haven't been able to stop, that's on you to be able to reach out and access the resources that the Chiefs and the NFL as a whole have in place in order to solve for this issue. And maybe it doesn't completely go away, but maybe it's something that you can manage and you can make everybody involved aware of it. And you can work with law enforcement instead of doing things that fly in the face of the ruling or the order that you had where you're not supposed to be using these substances. I don't get it. That doesn't make any sense to me. Like, you are a grown man. The onus is on you to try to take control of your life and to try to fix these things. Even if it is an addiction, you got to seek the help in order to fix it. And that should have been one of the first things that you did following that crash mm-hmm. on a Texas highway that actually hurt other people. That should have been one of the first things that you did. And the fact that you didn't, and you're continuing to do these types of things, that just lets me know that you don't care about yourself, you don't care about your profession, and you don't care about those around you.
3: Yeah, you certainly don't care about others. In addition to holding him accountable, I'm also going to hold the Chiefs accountable. Because let's not pretend like this organization or organizations throughout sports do not have people within their building that know everything about these guys. CeCe, you know this. You were a professional athlete. Were there not people in place in the organization to know what was happening in your life, checks and balances that were provided?
2: NFL security knows everything, Smalls.
3: They know everything.
2: And here's the other thing. A reason why they know everything is because players in that locker room gossip worse than the Real Housewives.
3: Of course they do.
2: They got the coaches, front office, NFL security staff with all of these teams. They got guys that are snitches in the locker room.
3: They know everything.
2: They know everything.
3: If this is a pervasive problem, the organization likely knows about it. And if they don't, shame on them, because this is someone who injured others and went through the court system and is being held accountable. It's your job as an organization to make sure that you have vetted this situation and that you're handling it appropriately. Because not only are you relying on him on the football field, he is part of the branding and face of your franchise. Is this how you're representing yourself to the world? And let's not pretend like the Chiefs do not have a history of this. Because of their winning, we have absolved a lot of off-field stuff with them. It's not been great.
2: They ain't winning now, though. It was 6-11 last year.
3: That's right.
4: If people felt the way about Andy Reid that they do about Bill Belichick, would this overall conversation be as quiet as it's been? People like Andy Reid.
2: People like Andy Reid.
3: People also like Travis Kelce.
4: They're to be
3: people
4: liked.
3: People like Patrick Mahomes.
4: And they are to be liked. Let's not get that twisted. They are likable because they are to be liked. But you're talking about a player here in Rashee Rice that may have, obviously, some sort of health problem. He also has a physical injury in terms of the knee injury that he went up a surgery the other day per Adam Schefter, but that could keep him out. But we're also talking about an organization, as Smalls mentioned, that has had a history of off-field stuff. And we don't bring it up because we like the people. I believe we don't bring it up because we want to give the people who we like the benefit of the doubt.
3: Also because they win. And winning solves everything in sports. If this was the Arizona Cardinals, we would be all over this in a different way.
4: We wouldn't be talking about it.
3: No, we would be talking about it in a negative way a lot. If they had this many off-the-field issues consistently.
4: I think a lot of it has to do with how we feel about the people. It's easier to look at Andy Reid and Patrick Mahomes and Travis Kelce and say, right, they'll take care of it. They're wonderful. Which they are. They are. That's not got to twist it. They're amazing at their jobs, and they seem like, I don't know them, they seem like wonderful people.
2: But you wonder when all of this nonsense starts to catch up with them, and it feels like we could be at that point right now.
4: Evan Cohen here. Game day brings the excitement. 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

0: Happy Wednesday morning, everybody. Welcome into Morning Jocks. Conrad Van Order and Damian Mitchell here with you until 7 o'clock. Getting you set for another exciting day in Hoover, Alabama, as we have the SEC baseball tournament now in full swing just down the road from us there at the Hoover Met. A great first day of action yesterday. We've got another exciting day on deck. The Auburn Tigers going to take the field for the first time in the tournament later on today as well. Well, actually, they'll be the last team to take the field today as they will have the night game. You've got the Alabama Crimson Tide getting set for their debut in Hoover tomorrow. So things starting to heat up there for sure. And we will get you up to date on everything from the first day and tell you what you have to look forward to today, because I'm sure many of you going to be making the trip out there, as you should, because it's a fantastic experience each and every year, and we are so lucky to have it right here in our backyard in Hoover. But we've got some controversy a little bit in the world of SEC basketball going on as well we can dive into, and everyone's favorite topic that we don't have an answer to, college football playoff expansion. Well, we have the Big Ten commissioner, Tony Petitti, at Big Ten Media Days coming out and kind of sharing his thoughts, his perspective, or the latest on the Big Ten stance as far as that's concerned. And we will be hearing from the SEC sooner rather than later at their spring meetings as well. So a lot of fun stuff going around in that world as a whole. But how are we doing, Damian? It's good to be back. Enjoyed my time at the beach, but it's good to be back. I missed the show.
1: You look refreshed.
0: Thank you.
1: Like you had a good time. No, I mean, I tried my best to keep everything on the up and up, and me and John, we handled it well, man. Mm-hmm. So it's everything's good. You know, the Big Ten and SEC, everybody's trying to, you know, take their shots these next couple weeks, and everybody's like, oh, if y'all want to leave, go do it.
0: Well, I was about to say, yeah, you've got some commissioners or some athletic directors, I guess, from other conferences that are feels like they're a little fed up with it and just kind of ready to move on and let bygones be bygones. But we can get into all of that today, because we've got a good bit of stuff for you here on the show. But we'll start in Hoover because we did, as I said, have the first day of the SEC baseball tournament taking place last night in Hoover. We've got reruns of a game that I'm sure none of us probably stood up for last night in Oklahoma LSU, just being honest, less than stellar teams this season, especially LSU. But they did play last night. That was the nightcap. But we'll go back to where it all began yesterday. And so you actually started off with an upset, because you had the Missouri Tigers. They were taking on Ole Miss in the first round. For all the jokes we can make about the LSUs and South Carolinas of the world, Missouri actually the worst team in the conference this year in college baseball. Just an abysmal year there for the Tigers. And what do you know? They pull off the upset over Hotty Toddy. I don't know if Lane Kiffin gave them a motivational speech before the game or what it was that made them want to go out there and handle business. But they certainly did that. And they took the first game 10-8 yesterday there in Hoover. So Ole Miss, they are going home because, again, remember, it is single elimination now. I know that still takes some getting used to. But Ole Miss, they've been eliminated in Missouri. They have moved on to today. They're going to take on Mississippi State in the early game, and they're getting started early. It's going to be a 9:30 first pitch there in Hoover between Missouri and Mississippi State. So from one Mississippi school to the next there for the Tigers, but Ole Miss still in a good spot to make the NCAA tournament, the regionals, all that stuff. So they should be fine, just probably going to be going on the road there as things kick off. So Missouri started things off with a bang with a big upset there over the Rebels. Then in game two yesterday, you had Vanderbilt and Kentucky, the 13-12 matchup there according to the seeding. And Vanderbilt, they take care of business 8-5 over Kentucky. So Vanderbilt, they will move on, and they get to keep somewhat of a glimmer of hope at making a postseason run here as well with a big week in Hoover. So they took down the Wildcats. Kentucky, according to, I guess, a lot of the predictors, were kind of one of the last teams in for the NCAA tournament when the regular season came to an end. So you imagine a quick outing in Hoover maybe is going to see them on the wrong side of that now, but we'll have to wait and see what the fate of Kentucky is. But Vanderbilt, not the Vanderbilt team that you're used to seeing typically in the regular season. But credit where credit is due, because yesterday marked their seventh straight season that they have won their opening game in Hoover. Now, some years that's, you know, a little bit later in the week typically is when they play their first matchup. But nonetheless, they're not a team that they don't go to Hoover and go one and done. So
1: no.
0: They made that happen again yesterday. So seven straight years there for Vanderbilt, getting at least one win in the tournament there at the Hoover Met. All right, then you had the later afternoon session, and game three, you had Tennessee taking on South Carolina. Even without Tony Vitello, the Volunteers still able to take care of business 11-6, so they have moved on. Oh, excuse me, before we do that, Vanderbilt, with their win, they're moving on to play Florida today in the second game. But now getting back to Tennessee and South Carolina, Volunteers take care of business 11-6. South Carolina, their season from hell is over, and they get to go find a new coach and hopefully forget that the 2026 baseball season ever really existed. And, yeah, move on, because that program certainly needs that more than probably anybody else out there.
1: Yeah, and really and truly, the whole calendar, sports calendar for South Carolina.
0: Not been good.
1: Just wasn't the best.
0: Women's basketball.
1: That's about it.
0: Yeah, well, there's a lot of years recently where you can kind of make that argument, but yeah, not great. Overall, men's sports this year, not a banner year, so to speak, for the Gamecocks here in the Southeastern Conference. But yeah, they get to go home. They're probably in a lot of ways, a lot of people, they wouldn't tell you, but they're like, thank God this is over. I need a break from this break. Because it's not great for my mental health or whatever. But Tennessee, they move on with the win yesterday, 11-6. They will take on Arkansas. And that'll be later on this afternoon there in game seven of the tournament today. And then we mentioned at the nightcap last night, you had LSU and Oklahoma. And, you know, for what it is for LSU, at least they were able to go and not go one and done in the SEC tournament. So they win 6-2 over Oklahoma. We will see if that is where the road ends for LSU, because they're going to have a very difficult opponent coming up tonight in the Auburn Tigers. But, you know, it could have been for a team that, you know, kind of fell flat the entire season, at least for one night last night. They were able to pick up a win in Hoover and keep their season alive for just a little bit longer. So Oklahoma, they're going home, and the LSU Tigers, it'll be Tiger on Tiger action tonight as they will take on Auburn in Auburn's first game of the tournament there as the number 6 overall seed. As it's set right now, that game is supposed to start at 8. But, you know, we'll see how that goes. And, you know, after the Arkansas-Tennessee game ends, they got to take a 30-minute breather, and then they'll come back with that one. So the Tennessee-Arkansas game slated to start around 4:30. And so we'll see if they're able to get Auburn in by 8 o'clock or if that's going to be a little bit later game. But if you're wanting to go out there and see your Auburn Tigers, it's going to be a late night.
1: So it is.
0: Just know what you're – but, hey, if you're an Auburn basketball fan, you kind of got used to that because they started – played a lot of games really late at night. A lot of them. So that's the stage set for you today. First pitch, again, 9:30, Missouri-Mississippi State going to get us started here in just over 3 hours there in Hoover. And then LSU and Auburn, that will be the nightcap later on today. If you're an Alabama fan, you want to pay close attention to Vanderbilt in Florida, because the Crimson Tide will see the winner of that matchup tomorrow. And that's going to be one of the later games there in the tournament on Thursday, as that is scheduled right now for a 7 o'clock first pitch there from Hoover for the Crimson Tide on Thursday. But Vanderbilt, Florida, that 12-5 matchup, winner of that one, will get to move on and face the Crimson Tide. So that kind of gets you up to date, everything that's going on there at Hoover, at the Hoover Met. If you went yesterday, we'd love to hear from you, 205-834-9450. Let us know your early thoughts on the tournament and what games you went to and whatnot. And I'm sure more people as the week goes on, obviously, will be making their way out there. So always enjoy the tournament. I'll be out there tomorrow for the Alabama game for sure, weather permitting, because there's a chance of some rain. So that is something to maybe keep in mind.
1: Yeah.
0: When you're factoring your schedule. I know there's supposed to be a little bit of rain tonight later as well, but hopefully that'll hold off in time to get in.
1: Yeah, James Spann kept it. He pretty much told us every day during this this SEC tournament, probably pop-up shower here and there, but just be weather aware.
0: Well, hopefully that's all it is it's pop-up.
1: Yeah, you know, get in, get out.
0: Those are easy to take care of. So we'll Hopefully it won't be anything too bad out there. But yeah, love to hear from you. 205-834-9450 if you made it out there or you plan to make it out there this week for the baseball tournament there in Hoover. But I told you there's a little bit of controversy yesterday in the world of college basketball, particularly in the SEC, and it has to do with Will Wade and the LSU Tigers. Are they trying to pull a Charles Bediako on Greg Sankey? There's no way that this is going to work, is it? We'll give you all the details. If you didn't see it yesterday, we'll give you all the details next here on Morning Jocks.
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0: Morning Jocks, Conrad and Damian back with you here until 7 o'clock when we'll hand you off to our friends over there at McElroy and Kublik in the morning. They're with you from 7 to 10, three-man front 10 to 2, and then, of course, the Paul Feinbaum Show hosted by a very familiar face today and the rest of the week. That'll be from 2 until 6 as Cole Kublik will handle those duties for the remainder of the week while we have the SEC baseball tournament going on. The SEC network as far as television goes, so you can tune into that as well. So you've got 12 straight hours of Jocks coming your way each and every weekday here. You can also follow us on YouTube at Jocks TV. Go and subscribe over there and catch all of the shows live, or you can go back and watch them later as well. And you can watch stuff like, you never know, you're going to have I got to catch Mary doing the crate on Monday for Three Man Front. That was a lot of fun.
1: It was.
0: I'm glad she didn't eat the dog food, but it was.
1: We tried to get her.
0: You did try. Yeah, you did.
1: And I was like, listen, you might as well just go ahead and get a little nibble of it.
0: No, I just liked your approach. It's like, well, why would you not?
1: Yeah.
0: You know, it's like, why not?
1: It's like, you smelled it. You're knuckle deep into it. You're like, might as well just.
0: So once in a lifetime opportunity. There's a lot of people that listen to Jocks that will never get to do the crate.
1: Exactly.
0: And I think 99% of them are happy that they wouldn't, and they would never want to do it, but, you know.
1: Yeah.
0: She might be the only celebrity guest that we have in the history of the segment.
1: Yeah, and I told you know, the guys that they kind of tamed it for Mary.
0: Well, yeah.
1: And I understood. I was like, you know, if we're going to have somebody do the curiosity crate as far as the celebrity status, I think the standard should still be the standard.
0: Mm-hmm. No, I appreciate you trying to hold them to that. I appreciate you trying to hold them to that. All right, let's get into a little bit of this controversy here that we were talking about as far as SEC basketball goes and with the LSU Tigers. So if you missed it yesterday, LSU, it was announced that they had a player commit to them. I guess technically out of the transfer portal is how it works, I guess. But you might be, if you're a college basketball fan, you'll definitely remember this name. It's RJ Lewis, and he came from St. John. Well, he played at St. John's in the past.
1: Uh-huh.
0: He was the Big East Player of the Year last year. Well, two seasons ago, but 2025, he was the Big East Player of the Year. Very good player.
1: He was.
0: All right, he then decided, well, I don't know if I want to go to the NBA draft or if I want to, you know, come back for another year, blah, blah, blah. Well, he waited too long to make his decision. And he didn't get drafted. But what he did do is sign a two-way contract with the Boston Celtics. So,
1: which means
0: he's a professional basketball player.
1: Correct.
0: Because he technically signed an NBA contract.
1: Uh-huh.
0: From a legal standpoint, he signed an NBA contract. And it didn't work out super well for him. So he ended up getting waived by the Celtics. He never played for the main Celtics. That's the Boston's G League team. So he never played for them. He got waived by them, and he was injured. And so he signed an NBA contract, but he never actually got to play in a game. Well, he has now signed with the LSU Tigers, but they don't know if he's even going to be eligible to play this upcoming year. And the reason, at least in these neck of the woods, as you can imagine, that this, you know, kind of raised some eyebrows is this is essentially the same thing that happened with Charles Bediako. Now, Charles Bediako actually played in the G League, but it was the same deal in terms of why he was ultimately not given his eligibility, and he was only able to play in, what was it, five games for Alabama this past season. And it's because, according to the NCAA and according to Greg Sankey and the SEC, it was, you know, hey, this guy signed an NBA contract, so he's a professional player. He made his decision, and because of that, we're not going to allow him to retain his eligibility. So it's just very interesting that LSU, who is already struggling to put together a competent basketball roster with Will Wade there, I'm just calling it how it is. They don't have numbers right now. Like, they just need people to play basketball. And RJ Lewis would be, you would imagine, a great addition for LSU if this ends up going through. But how in the world is this possibly going to go through when you've already set the precedent with Charles Bediako last year that this kind of thing is not allowed? So kind of a bizarre move there, and really just caught me off guard that LSU even tried to bark up this tree knowing what happened in their own conference with the Alabama Crimson Tide, what, 4 months ago when that happened? 5 months ago?
1: Correct.
0: And I will just read this quote real quick from NCAA President Charlie Baker. This is back when the Charles Bediako ruling came down and his eligibility was denied. Charlie Baker said, quote, common sense won a round today. The court saw this for what it is, an attempt by professionals to pivot back to college and crowd out the next generation of students. College sports are for students, not for people who already walked away to go pro and now want to hit the undo button at the expense of a teenager's dream. So I would have to imagine that this is, I guess you would argue if you're Will Wade that you're doing your due diligence. And like, well, I mean, what if it does work? But it seems like you could probably be trying to go and attract guys to your roster that, you know, are actually going to be able to play for you.
1: Correct.
0: I just thought it was really bizarre.
1: Right. Again, we're starting to see, you know, the fact that the Charles Bediako situation happened, you would think the SEC, NCAA would say, hey, we've seen this before. You saw how we ruled against it. It's not happening. But the fact that, you know, this is kind of on brand for Will Wade of just trying to see how far he could really take it. I mean, he's back at LSU and everything that he was doing when he first got the job there. He's just moving the needle more. He's just like, hey, make them tell us no. But again, you can say, oh, well, he never played for the NBA team. He never played for the G League. He still gave up his eligibility. Like it's pretty much done. And the fact that he's trying to circumvent and come back, and you know that Will Wade is going to try every avenue that he possibly can to get this to work.
0: Yeah, absolutely.
1: But it's not. I don't think it's in good faith. It's, you know, you're kind of handcuffing R.J. Lewis to an extent of, hey, we don't even know if you're going to be able to play, but we'll sign you in the event that you do.
0: Yeah.
1: So you're basically signing another G League contract of, okay, yeah, I'll come down there if I have eligibility left, but if I don't, you know, I'm kind of stuck between a rock and a hard place. And, you know, like I said, Will Wade is going to find every single avenue he possibly can to make this work.
0: Yeah, and I just don't know what that would be. It's just, unless I missed something over the, you know, the when I was at the beach. I mean, we looked at this. Pat Smith and I were looking at this, I think, last Thursday. LSU had three players on their roster. Like,
1: well, you need five.
0: At least.
1: At least.
0: Typically, at least five is good.
1: So he's trying everything.
0: I guess, but like there's guys out there that can actually, now I get it. Like he was a really solid player. Like he was the Big East player of the year. I mean, he averaged 18 and seven, in 2025 there for St. John. So he would be your best player if you were able to get him. But yeah, I don't know what the path forward there is for LSU and Will Wade, but I guess we'll just have to wait and see. But I can guarantee you this, if somehow his eligibility is approved and he is allowed to come back, all hell's going to break loose from one corner of the state and their athletic department. So I don't think that that's going to happen in LSU's favor, but I guess stranger things have happened. So we will, you know, see where it all goes from here. Also, on top of that, now this, I think, is allowed. There's nothing in here that I see that you wouldn't be able to do this if you're LSU. They're also trying to bring in a 25-year-old from Israel by the name of Yam Madar, if I'm pronouncing that right. So he was taken by the Boston Celtics in the 2020 NBA draft. He was a second-round pick of the Boston Celtics.
1: Oh, boy.
0: And he has been playing professional basketball internationally for the last 7 years now.
1: Okay.
0: He's 25. So you can just kind of see the route that Will Wade's in to a certain degree, right? You're coming in building a whole new roster. You're taking over a program that wants to get better quickly.
1: Yeah.
0: I can understand why you're going to try to go down these routes, but it also kind of feels like you might be wasting your, especially in the RJ Lewis one. Maybe you have better chance with this guy because I don't know.
1: 25 years old, hadn't played in college. I mean, I understand you've been playing professionally, but whew. Man, we're just, what is eligibility nowadays?
0: It's a great question.
1: What is it?
0: It's a great question. So that's your update on the LSU basketball program as they try to just get five guys that can play on the court at the same time.
1: Yeah.
0: Look, I still, you know, regardless of the fact that he left and all those things, I think Mo Diabate is a nice player. Have a lot of respect for him. His last time I checked, though, he can only play one position at a time. He can't play two or three. So they're going to have to find out ways to fill out that roster around him and Bashir and whoever that third guy is. I should have the roster memorized because there's three of them, but the third one's escaping me right now. So that's an interesting news story coming out of SEC country yesterday that I wanted to throw out there. But we do have some college football to talk about. We teased a little bit earlier in the show. We've got Tony Petitti speaking out and letting it be known that he's ready to die on the hill of a 24-team college football playoff. We'll let you hear what he said at the Big Ten spring meetings about the future of the CFP. And we also have an athletic director from a Power 4 program that is fed up with the SEC and the Big Ten and kind of just wants them to go away and do their own thing. Maybe be careful what you wish for. We'll dive into all that and more. Your texts are welcome, 205-834-9450. This is the Wednesday edition of Morning Jocks.
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0: 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I know we've been talking about it a little bit, teasing it up, but Conrad, it seems as though everybody's ticked off at the Big Ten and the SEC because, oh, we ain't trying to go to 24 for real. And everybody's saying, you know what, how about y'all just leave? And the threat of the SEC and the Big Ten kind of breaking away. And there are some people that got some things to say.
1: Yeah, so we can start there. And then we'll get into the Tony Petitti comments from yesterday about the future of the college football playoff. But what Damien and I, we were teasing earlier, it comes from Iowa State and their athletic director. His name is Jamie Pollard. And this was a comment that he had yesterday regarding, I guess, a threat by the SEC and the Big Ten to break away. And so this is something we've talked about for years now of, well, what if there was a super conference one day and you just took the Big Ten and the SEC and, you know, maybe you grabbed up some other schools like, you know, Notre Dame and Florida State and North Carolina and, you know, whoever else. And you just, you know, you went for more of an NFL type model, right? You'd have more teams, but it would just kind of be, all right, these are the big dogs. This is just, you know, this is kind of power football at the college level as we know it. And I guess Iowa State's AD doesn't like when people bring that type of thing up. So this is the comment he had about the SEC and the Big Ten and essentially being fed up with it. Quote, "Let them break away. We should break away from them. Let them go, but they have to go in all their sports and see how fun it is to play baseball, softball, and track when it's just 20 of you. That's what I think we should do, but I'm one person and that's probably a little bit more draconian. That's how I feel about it. Like, let's quit talking about it. Quit threatening it. Go do it. But if you're going to do it, you don't just get to do it in football and then keep all your other sports with us. No, take them all and see how fun it is." End of quote.
0: Okay.
1: So he's obviously put some thought into this and has, you know, somewhat of a emotional response to this. There would be more than 20 teams, and if they were to do it, they would, like I was saying a minute ago, they would go out and poach other programs to come and join into that group to where you might have more of a, you know, 40, 45 team conference, and that would essentially be it.

0: Yes, you would see, I guess, a lot of the same matchups year in and year out.
1: Which I'm perfectly fine with.
0: Think you'd be able to see a lot of the same sports on top of the fact that, you know, the group of five, and that's my thing, like the group of five is still going to play, or group of six now. You know, you're still going to be able to match up with them in sports, I would imagine.
1: They'll
0: and
1: take the check.
0: Outside of that, I mean, okay, so the remnants of the Big 12 and the ACC, those are the only teams that are off the board. Like, who are y'all going to play?
1: Correct.
0: You know, like, this just, it just comes off, you know, if you, you know, you're in a, you know, your girlfriend's going to break up with you and you just don't have a good feeling about it. And you know, it's coming and you're like, you know what? Nah, no, she's not, she doesn't get to win this. I'm going to do it first. That's how this comes off. It's, I know I'm about to get dumped. So instead of letting them dump me because of whatever my problems are, I'm going to go and jump ahead of this thing and I'm going to dump them because that'll show them.
1: Yeah.
0: Even though deep down, you never really wanted to break up. She's the one that wanted to break up, but you wanted to win the breakup. And so this is because the whole part of him says, we should break away from the Big Ten and the SEC.
1: Okay.
0: Oh, yeah.
1: You don't get to tell me.
0: Good luck with that.
1: It's not you, it's me. Go ahead.
0: Good luck with that, big dog. Hope it works out for you. Like, I don't. Now, I can understand being on the outside of the two conferences, looking in and going, okay, well, they have a lot of the power. They have a lot of the control and the say-so as far as, you know, the CFP right now is the big one. And I get that. I understand being fed up with that. But it's also it's just the reality of it, unfortunately. You know, sorry about that. But I think you probably need those conferences more than they need you. And right. I think it's very short-sighted to not recognize that. And that's why, you know, it goes to different things that have happened, and a lot of the attention gets drawn in college football, but with the ACC in particular and some of these, and I guess the Big 12 to a certain extent, where you just kind of look around and go, like, we're giving you a seat at the table. The SEC and the Big 10 are giving you a seat at the table. Your opinion is heard. Now, it may not be strongly considered in the same way, but your opinion is heard. You still get to compete and you know, have the same opportunities. The product on the field from a football standpoint has not been as good as the Big Ten and the SEC, and we understand that. But, yeah, I don't think that would work out as well as maybe Jamie Pollard thinks it would for the Iowa States of the world if this were to actually happen. But, you know, maybe in the near future we'll find out, and then we can hear his comments, you know, a couple years into that experiment and see if he's not groveling for, you know, an invitation to join the SEC 10 or whatever we call it.
1: The SEC 10.
0: Yeah, whatever we call it.
1: See, and I'm looking at it from this perspective. Like, you're threatening the SEC and the Big 10 to only have to play against each other. For the SEC, we're perfectly fine with that. We saw what 2020 was during COVID when all we had was SEC matchups. Oh, no, we get an Alabama-Florida in the regular season. Oh, no, I don't know how we're going to be able to sell out these arenas or these stadiums. If you really want this to happen, I think the SEC and the Big Ten will look at their bottom line, they'll look at their checkbooks and say, okay.
0: Well, so you're telling me the only non-conference matchups you're going to get are the good ones?
1: Right. Oh, no, we can't figure out our 11th game. Oh,
0: we'll find I got to watch Georgia and Ohio State play football again. Oh, man, I don't want to do that.
1: Oh, no.
0: I'd much rather watch Georgia and Iowa State play football. Like, I get it, though. I would be frustrated, too. I understand that element of it, but it's just, you know, I think this might be a be careful what you wish for kind of scenario coming there out of Iowa State. But, you know, he let his voice be heard and his opinion be heard, and that's, you know, that's perfectly fine. So speaking of the Big Ten, though, because you do have the Big Ten spring meetings that are going on right now in Southern California, and Tony Petitti, he made a number of comments yesterday addressing the media about the future of the college football playoff. So I'll just read some of these. This comes from Ross Dellinger. He's kind of put together a lot of the comments from Petitti yesterday. So we'll start with this one. It says, Tony Petitti has said that his league, the Big Ten, have had zero conversations about a 16-team playoff at spring meetings and suggests that he would either not agree to anything or move to 24. So it's either staying at 12, it's moving to 24. That is the Big Ten stance. There is no wiggle room. There is no negotiating to be done. There is no, I don't know how Brack would work out off the top of my head, but hey, let's go to 18 teams instead of 20. Nope. You're either staying put or you're going to 24 teams. He said multiple times that the conference is committed to a 24-team format, and the reason for that is he believes that a 16-team playoff doesn't give enough access and wouldn't work economically, as moving to 16-team playoff, you would still need to find a way to eliminate the conference championship games, and those are valued at $200 million combined across the Power Four levels. And he doesn't believe that you can make up the financial loss of that by just going to 16. So you'd have to go to 24 teams in order to get the bigger media rights deal and all that stuff that would essentially cover the loss of the conference championship games. I don't know the financial aspects of that. I don't know what the breakdown would be. All I know is if they move to a 24-team playoff, I've seen before that they expected that the revenue increase would be, it would be $300 million plus. So that would cover the bill.
1: Right.
0: For getting rid of the conference championship game. And I know that's the main hang up with getting rid of conference championship games, is the sponsorships and all the money and the media rights and all the stuff that goes along with that.
1: Right.
0: So I don't.
1: And you know what? The word I'm really starting to get irritated about hearing is access. If you don't handle your business in the regular season, you don't deserve to go to the playoffs. As simple as that. Like, it's, what's this access we're talking about? It's, no. If you, the thing is, we don't want to lose the impact that the regular season has. And if you expand it to 24, like we kind of talked about a couple days ago, you know, we'll see some big-time matchups, but the losses don't necessarily hurt as much. Whereas, if you... Like, I legitimately, if you go back and even look at last season, like, you can give me a very detailed discussion that 16 teams possibly could have made a pretty good playoff, because then we were adding Texas, Vanderbilt, you think Arizona may have snuck in there as well.
0: Yeah.
1: But when you start to get to 24, it's, nah, this isn't the same sort of playoff that we're anticipating. Like, 16, realistically, you could give me a scenario. You could kind of give me some projections that, okay, like, this would be a good playoff tournament. But as far as saying, you know, the access and these at-large bids and teams, like, no. And we did a practice on Mac and Cube where, say, if the Big Ten and the SEC agree to get, you know, 6 or 7 or 8 teams in the college football playoff, like, we were having discussions that Minnesota was potentially a playoff team.
0: Mm-hmm.
1: And no, like, that's just...
0: Well, it's like last year in a 24-team field, I think they would have been... I don't know if they would have been the last team in or the last team, depending on how the group of six bids and all that stuff worked. But there was a world where you would have had an 8-4 Iowa in the college football playoff. Like, I don't even see that.
1: No.
0: Like,
1: they lost to 3 of the playoff teams that were already in the playoffs with Ohio State, Oregon, and Indiana. We've seen those.
0: We have.
1: Same with the G6. It's, man, if they had their own national championship, they had their own playoff, it would be fantastic. But again, no offense to Tulane and James Madison, but I know they handled their business in the regular season in their respective conferences, but when they got into the college football playoff, it was a distinct separation of what a playoff team looked like and what a very solid group of six team looked like.
0: Well, would it make you feel better? I'm going to read this direct quote from Tony Petitti yesterday. This might make you feel better. It says, quote, "I'm in a very different place from those who think this hurts the regular season." Does that make you feel better?
1: No.
0: Oh, okay.
1: It doesn't.
0: I guess you're in a different place than he is.
1: It's like, we're in two different places, man. Like, it's watering down the regular season. Because at that point, losses don't mean anything. It's, okay, well, so we drop from 17 to 22. Still got a playoff game. No. Like, not everybody can get in.
0: Well, what if I told you that over the last 12 seasons, if there had been a 24-team playoff in effect, 80 different schools would have made the college football playoff?
1: Congratulations.
0: Okay, that didn't seem to change your tune.
1: No. No, if you handle your business in the regular season, that gives you the access to play in the college football playoff.
0: I agree.
1: 16. Like, I think 16 is the ideal number. 24, we're having just tough conversations. And again, we're seeing, not to say that we don't see blowouts within, well, amongst Power Four teams, because we saw Indiana, Oregon, and
0: Indiana and Alabama.
1: Yeah. Like we've seen those.
0: Seen Georgia and TCU. Yeah.
1: Correct. And that was a national championship game.
0: Mm-hmm.
1: But TCU handled their business in the 14. They knocked off Michigan and they were awarded a chance to play in the national title game. And you saw a big separation of what is good, what is very good, and what is great. Simple as that. Like, you're going to get that anyway. But 24, it only makes that gap even wider. Because, again, like you said, we're having a discussion of an 8-4 Iowa team in the college football playoff. And, again, no offense to Iowa. I know they won the Joe Moore Award, but I don't think they would have matched up well with just about anybody that was ahead of them.
0: No, and they're not, you know, and they're not going to win a national championship. And I know there's it's the same thing with expanding the basketball tournament. And, like, okay, at the end of the day, if these things happen, which the basketball tournament already did, and this will happen in college football eventually, it's, I'm not going to not watch it, right? It's more football.
1: Correct.
0: I'm fine with that. I understand the benefits of that. I guess it's just from the competitor standpoint of, it's just more of the participation trophy thing, in my opinion, of, all right, well, we're just going to put, and I know it has to do with money at the end of the day, and they can say all these other things, but at the end of the day, it comes down to money. It's just, I guess I just look at it as, why are you expanding a playoff format to include more teams that are never going to win it? Just seems like you're adding more games for the sake of adding more games, which it's not the end of the world. I love football as much as the next person. I'll watch all the games, even if it's, you know, 48 teams. I hope it's not. But, you know, if it were, I'll watch all the games. It is what it is. But it's just interesting that we seem to be going, I don't know, we just seem to talk so much about the competitive nature of the sport in one end of the conversation, and then stuff like this, it's like, we'll just let them in. Just let them in. It'll be great. It'll be fun for everybody because more kids get to go and play in the playoff, and that's good for the kids. And it's like, that, I promise you, these people don't care about the kids. Like, they don't. They care about money.
1: Exactly.
0: And
1: you know the Michael Jordan meme.
0: Yeah. Them kids. Yeah.
1: They don't need to lie.
0: No, they would try to tell you differently, though. But, all right, that's your college football roundup there with what's going on with the Big Ten, as well as some other programs getting fed up with the SEC and the Big Ten and just want to get rid of us, break away. So we'll be careful what you wish for there. Your text, your calls, 205-834-9450. Those are next here on Jax.
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0: morning, Jocks. Damien and Conrad here with you for a few more moments as we get you set for Mac and Q in the morning coming up at the top of the hour. 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
1: All righty, your reminder, today we've got first pitch at the Hoover Met, 9:30 this morning. Missouri-Mississippi State going to kick it off for us. Vanderbilt, Florida will follow in the second game. Tennessee, Arkansas, the third. And then the final game of the night, LSU and your Auburn Tigers. That'll be a roughly 8 p.m. first pitch tonight at the Hoover Met. So hope a bunch of you can get out there and catch some action this week. And I know a lot of people are going to be out there for the Auburn game later nonetheless. Also, shout out to the Braves. They got a big 8-4 win over the Marlins last night, coming back from their 12-0 loss to the Marlins the day before. So big bounce back for them. 5:40 first pitch. You'll be able to hear that here on the Jocks Network coming up later this afternoon. All right, let's get to the phone lines real quick. Our buddy Bennett wants to chime in about some SEC baseball. How we doing, Bennett?
2: I'm doing well. How are you guys doing? But I will say, I was looking at the schedule. I don't watch a ton of baseball. I'm more of a football and basketball guy. But, like, based on the games I've watched this year and looking at our schedule, first of all, I guess this is just because of our SEC record. I don't know how we're the sixth seed. I don't watch much baseball. But facing LSU and then A&M and then, like, either probably, like, Texas or Arkansas until the championship, like, I feel like we have, like, a relatively – simple path, and we're playing the amount of games we're playing. I was kind of excited about this. This is might be the first time I watch like collegiate baseball ever. But I mean, with it being in Hoover, you know, it's not too far, so also might be attending some games. So I don't know. I was like, I'm excited to see what Auburn can do, and you know, I usually don't have much hope for Auburn sports. So you know, it's a great day.
1: Well, there you go, Ben. I appreciate you calling in, buddy. Yeah, it should.
0: He's so young and realistic.
1: Oh, I know, I know, I know. Well, LSU, yeah, that shouldn't be too much of a problem going on tonight. And I mean, Texas A&M's good, but we've seen Auburn, you know, be able to handle that. So we'll. So we'll see how that goes over the next couple of days there in Hoover, but should be a lot of fun if you're able to get down there like Bennett's planning to. Appreciate you joining us this morning. We're back tomorrow at 6 a.m. Those guys on McElroy and Cubic in the morning, though, those guys are up next.
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7: In one days, this is McElroy and Kubelik in the morning.
8: All right, welcome in. McElroy and Kubelik in the morning. We got a lot to get to today. Did not think we'd have Jeff Goodman on leading up the college football season, but here we are. Thank you, Will Wade, as he is attempting to assemble a global all-star team in Baton Rouge. We'll talk to Jeff Goodman at 8:30 today. Cody Nagel has come up with his power rankings for the Big Ten, amongst a couple other college football stories he's got of CBS Sports. He'll be with us at 8. Let me start with this, Greg. I have to leave the show early today to celebrate fifth grade graduation.
9: What a day.
8: Do you graduate from fifth grade?
9: Oh, my gosh. Are you kidding me? In the social media era, yes.
8: No, I'm asking you just your opinion.
9: Yeah, dude, social media era. Yeah, for sure.
8: You don't graduate from fifth grade. You advance to the, you don't win the NCAA tournament in Dayton. You advance to the next round.
10: You graduate out of the first four.
8: No, you don't, John.
10: You sure about that?
8: I'm positive. You advance. You advance from fifth grade to sixth grade. You graduate 12th grade. I got pictures, not mine, of kids in caps and gowns graduating preschool. I will say, at least they won't have caps and gowns on today. Sorry.
9: It's a big accomplishment, dude. You know how many people...
8: It's what you're supposed to do.
9: You know how many people don't graduate fifth grade?
8: I don't. I hadn't seen the numbers on that. You got them?
9: In America? You know how hard it is to pass fifth grade?
8: Let's get the statistics. Tell me where I'm at.
10: Jeff Foxworthy had a whole show about it.
9: There you go.
8: And not many people were smarter than they were, so I feel like they all graduated.
9: We have to celebrate everything, dude. Social media era. It's a huge deal, dude.
8: You know what I got for graduating fifth grade?
9: What?
8: Summer before sixth grade. You got to take a couple months off school and then get ready.
9: I'm sure in that summer before sixth grade, you went on like a really nice trip. Your parents got you.
8: To Maison DeVille Apartments. There were no trips.
9: There were no graduation trips? You didn't have senioritis in fifth grade?
8: We got caps and gowns for fifth grade and for preschool graduation.
9: What's wrong with that? It's a great opportunity.
8: You're not graduating.
9: You celebrate your children.
8: You're moving on to a new school. You're not graduating.
9: You celebrate your children.
8: Yeah, every day. Tell them how great they are, how much I love them.
9: And how life's not fair, and don't talk to me, don't ask me for anything.
8: I do tell them that life's not fair. I could tell them not to ask me for anything, they'd still ask me for everything.
9: Yeah.
8: Listen, I'm fine celebrating things, but why can't we celebrate the things that are supposed to be done? This is did any of our coaches ever celebrate us going to practice?
9: For mental health purposes, yes.
8: And when did you walk across the stage at Alabama from your eligibility going from sophomore to junior?
9: I didn't even want to walk.
8: What about from junior to senior?
9: No. Pursuit. The thing about it is we live in the social media era, dude. Everything is a celebration. People are making their life out to be a victory lap. Like everything in life, seriously, like everything in life is a victory lap. People that engage on Instagram, are you posting pictures of them everyday life? Or are you posting a highlight reel? Like, being honest with yourself.
8: I'm going to switch up my whole social media philosophy now.
9: Well, I'm just being honest.
8: Like everyday life, like the house a wreck.
9: Yeah, like kids, here
8: kids
9: I am doing laundry.
8: About putting socks on.
9: Selfie of me folding clothes. Like, no, you're not doing any of those things. Like, you're a big social media proponent.
8: What are the top?
9: Explain to me what it is that you post on social media for the most part. Or your wife or anyone else that like you follow, whoever you follow, what do you see when you get on social media?
8: Well, the algorithms have gotten so good now, it depends on what you've been talking about that day and what you clicked on that day. So mine's flooded right now with mostly like baseball instructional swings.
9: Yeah.
8: Some people I trust, some people I don't. And kid stuff, basically.
9: Yeah, but in general. Random stuff. I'm saying it's what you're talking about.
8: It's like outfit of the day or
9: yeah.
8: Things they did with kids, where they went.
9: How rich you are. How much you sold your house for.
8: I mean, I personally like to celebrate anniversaries, birthdays, things of that nature. Like, hey, you can celebrate those, I think. Maybe we shouldn't even celebrate birthdays anymore. You're supposed to turn 11.
9: Yeah. But, I mean, it's a year. You made it. Not everybody makes it another year. Like, I know. That's
8: rough
9: fair.
8: Streets of Homewood, man. We made it.
9: Yeah. I mean, I don't have a problem with... I don't really have that big of a problem for the fifth grade graduation, preschool graduation. If it makes your child feel good, I'm fine with it. It doesn't bother me that much. I have a far more difficult time swallowing the World Series rings for winning three games in Homewood over the weekend.
8: Super Bowl.
9: Like that to me, World Series, Super Bowl, whatever. To me, the participation trophy.
8: Bigger than any ring I have, by the way.
9: Well, played in the era when it wasn't like Gotti ring life.
8: That's fair.
9: And it's a little different era back then. Like, oh, these rings are practical. I can actually wear this championship ring. Like, the rings I have from 09, literally, I wouldn't wear them.
8: Was yours pre-Gaudi or?
9: It's pre what intro it is to now, Gaudi. But it's intro to
8: well,
9: Gaudi.
8: Now is insanity.
9: Mm-hmm. Intro to Gaudi for sure.
8: I always said I thought Saban should have done, you remember like the, I don't know the exact years, like 70, 72, 76, 77, how they all looked the same, but there was like different diamond settings or whatever. I always thought Saban should have done a throwback to one of those. Like when he won one of his national championships, they should have taken that model and made it like 2018 or whatever.
9: Yeah, but when that you go awesome. Into the Malmore facility, for example, and you see all his championship rings out there, you don't necessarily gravitate towards the ones like, from the 70s.
8: Why do they have Bear Bryant's class ring in here?
9: Yeah, what is that? Exactly. What is that high school class ring right there? Like, I mean, that thing's tiny. Nah. They kind of gravitate towards the big old Gaudi ones. And what are rings basically used for from a coaching standpoint? Recruiting.
8: Listen, I get it. I'm the old man yelling at the clouds. I'm grumpy. I get it. But I just, the way that I would put it into, I guess, normal terms is I feel like we're taking everything at a distance that should be celebrated and led up to, and we're pulling it back. Like we have this tractor beam of all the things that should be celebrated down the road, and we want to do them now. We got to do it right now.
9: Yeah.
8: And then they're going to have to do it again then, and they're going to want to try to chase those things later, but they've already done all those things. And you're just like, it's like I told my wife the other day, I passed one of them, we were having lunch in downtown Edgewood, and a buddy of mine I played football with in high school, Jason Whitten, he walked by. And we
9: Jason
8: were having
9: Whitten?
8: Whitten.
9: Same guy?
8: No. Whitten was our quarterback. Whitten was an offensive lineman before me and a defensive lineman after me.
9: Yeah, but what brothers. About like the tight end for the Cowboys?
8: I don't know if Michael Whitten is related Jason to Whitten. Jason Whitten. I don't know if those are related or not. I'll have to find out. And I said, hey, because we were having the conversation about these gigantic rings for two-year-olds.
9: Mm-hmm.
8: And I said, what was our number one goal in high school athletically? Actually, I probably should have just asked him number one goal because he wouldn't have said cap and gown across the stage. I know he wouldn't have. He would have said state championship ring. That was it. And he wrestled, so it would have been for that.
9: Yeah.
8: I played baseball. It would have been for that. And obviously, we played football together. It would have been for that. We were terrible at basketball back then, so that wasn't real. But that was the goal. And he even said it himself. He goes, yeah. He goes, my nephew's a pretty good baseball player. He's got a fishbowl of those rings, like literally 40-something of them. Like, what's he going to be excited about in high school?
9: A real one?
8: Just dump another one in there?
9: Yeah, I mean, a real one.
8: Like, one with ice cream sprinkles on it? I mean, I don't know.
9: I think all the kids kind of know that the ones that they're getting right now are not real.
8: No. You're wrong.
9: Yeah, well,
8: you're
9: wrong. The seven-year-olds might think they're sweet for a minute, but like when they get to be 17, they're going to like be like, all right,
8: that's
9: I don't need
8: fair,
9: these dumb rings.
8: But I mean, but for me, it's not the actual ring. It's the lead up to it, and it's the desire to get it. It's the chase. And that's what makes you go practice. That's what makes you want to throw in the backyard. That's what makes you want to go run extra, lift extra.
9: Yeah.
8: It's the buildup. And for us, that attainability was like high school championship or get to college. And, well, now you can go to the Raycon Bowl and get one.
9: Well, hear me out for a second. Have we not seen this generation? And I don't know when it started. The first one that comes to mind is the turnover chain. This generation is all about creating. Give me a break. Like anybody that's involved in social media understands this connection here. Anybody that uses it regularly and all this other stuff. Like it's all about making it about me. Like, oh my gosh, I had an interception. I now need a necklace. I'm not just totally happy that I got an interception for my team to help my team win. Like, oh man, this interception led to the short field, which is going to lead to us having a 7-point lead over the team we're playing. No, it's not about that. I need the interception and then I need the icing on the cake. It's like the icing on the cake generation. And it's not a bad thing. Like when we played in tournaments, and we used to play in tournaments all the time. We went to Omaha, played in tournaments, went to Cooperstown, played in tournaments like as like a young baseball player. We didn't play year-round baseball, but this was like early summer baseball back in the day, like travel ball before travel ball, before the travel ball of today. And we'd win the tournament or come close to winning the tournament. Never got a trophy. Just the satisfaction of going the distance was all we really wanted, like all we really cared about. And I think now it's like it's always just a little bit extra. But if you look at the world that we're now living in, I mean, is it surprising? Are people posting pictures of everyday life? Are people posting pictures of the... No one takes a picture of the ice cream that they got down the street. They take a picture of the gigantic, you know, banana split that they got down the street. It's everything's just a little bit extra now. That's okay.
8: More. Chase, I'm sorry. He tweets in, my fifth grader just heard him, highly offended. She wore a cap and robe and everything, she said. I bet. But you didn't graduate.
10: I mean, she had a cap and gown. I mean, why else are you wearing that? You're not Batman.
8: I could dress up like that for Halloween if I wanted to.
10: Yeah, and you graduate
8: I'm also
10: Halloween.
8: Not a real Pop-Tart, but I put the costume on before a game.
10: Well, I think that made you one.
8: No?
10: Well, that's true. You didn't go in the toaster.
8: Well, I don't know. Like I said, maybe I'm the old man here. I was going to look for graduation definition.
9: I don't have a problem. Like I said, don't have a problem with achieving a milestone en route to your ultimate destination. I have no problem with that. To me, I have no issue at all with making a fun day about advancing beyond the current school that you're at.
8: Let me ask you this. Can you fail preschool?
9: No.
8: So how do you graduate from preschool?
9: Well, it's your last day. You're moving on. Like, I don't, it doesn't bother me as bad as it bothers you.
8: Graduation, the successful completion of a course of study at an educational institution, such as a school, college, or university, earning a diploma or academic degree. Also refers to the formal ceremony, often called commencement, where degrees are officially conferred. So maybe I'm wrong.
9: No, I don't know if you're necessarily wrong. Like, you are choosing not to celebrate fifth grade graduation and or preschool graduation. I don't have a problem with that. Like I said before, my problem is the fact that everything needs to be a little bit more. You can't just be satisfied with achieving the goal. It's like we have to make it into a big deal. Like, oh man, I'm so happy to have reached eighth grade. Ninth grade. I'm going to high school. That's awesome. Like middle school graduation. That's awesome. Like you can't just be happy with achieving the goal. It has to be something extra. Like, oh man, you achieved the goal. Great. We now have to throw a party for you. Like it's not enough to just do what you're supposed to do.
8: It's like the NBA. We have to have playoffs in the middle of the season.
9: Yeah. I'll give you an example in our house. And then now we have a 7-year old. So he is early on figuring out the world and the life of chores, and he has chores. But for him to understand why he needs to do the chores, we had to initially incentivize him with a point system.
8: Sure.
9: So the point system is, hey, you get a point. If you do this, you get a point. You don't do this, you could lose a point. It wasn't enough for me to just say, hey, go take out the trash, or hey, put your shoes away,
8: right,
9: or hey, bring your towel back downstairs after you go upstairs and put your pajamas on. Like, no, it had to be a point system because that was the only way to understand him. It's no different. We just got a new dog. I can't just tell the dog, hey, good girl, and pat her on the head after she goes to the bathroom outside. I have to say good girl and then give her a treat, something extra, because it's the only way to create the incentivized motivational loop. But why do we need to do that with school? Why do we need to do that with a baseball tournament? Isn't the satisfaction of just winning the game enough? Do I need a ring? And to compound, or does it increase my happiness? Does it increase my satisfaction to have that extra? But we're doing it with dogs. We do it with young children. I don't know. To me, it's like maybe we've always done it. It's just this generation takes it to the next level.
8: Maybe I forgot.
9: This generation of parents and kids.
8: Maybe I forgot fifth grade graduation. We did it and I don't even remember that. I don't know. I remember playing Nukem, dodgeball, kickball, and my recorder. I think that's my takeaways from elementary school.
9: Recorder was sixth grade for us. You did in fifth?
8: I don't know what grade it was, but it was elementary school. Hot cross buns. I remember that. And then early on, this is how old I am, there was some paddling with some holes drilled in it. And that didn't end well for me. That was early though. I think the end of my elementary school years were the years that the paddling began to be phased out.
9: Golly,
8: maybe where the problem started.
9: Did you go to fifth grade in like 74?
8: 54.
9: That's to say, paddling started to get phased out.
8: I'm one of the aliens everybody's talking about that's been living underwater. I don't age. Who knows? I don't. I like. Listen, I'll be there, and I'll tell her great job. But you did what you're supposed to do. I mean, it's yay. Let's go get sixth grade. Let's go. Can we get that one?
9: But don't you want your daughter to have?
8: Let's high attack self, seventh grade.
9: Don't you want your daughter to have high self esteem for having achieved something that everyone achieves?
8: Yes.
9: Okay. Like, Cole talks a big game, but he'll be over there and he'll put Kit on his shoulders today and do a lap around the gymnasium.
8: No.
9: Yes.
8: No.
9: 100%. Cole talks a
8: go
9: huge
8: find
9: game.
8: Out, go find out how many posts of baseball rings I have on my social media. None.
9: No one said that.
8: I'm saying I won't have posts of fifth grade grads. I celebrate first days of schools more than I will last days of schools.
9: By the entry point?
8: Because we get him out of the house for 8 hours a day.
9: So Cole does a cartwheel after he invests in the company, not when he exits the company. That makes sense to me.
8: I'm in. You have to celebrate your investment. You celebrate being involved.
9: Celebrate the access.
8: That's when the work starts. The work doesn't start when you're done. The work starts when you get involved.
9: I don't know.
8: That's my message to the world today.
9: It doesn't bother me that bad. I'm surprised that you're as hung up on it as you are.
8: It's just not graduation. Just call it finishing fifth grade.
9: But you're graduating from elementary school.
8: We all have to stand for something, Greg.
9: That's not necessarily true. That is not necessarily true. Aaron Burr did not stand for anything.
8: It all rolls into inclusion, early celebrating, over-celebrating, and things of that nature, which takes us to where we are.
9: What next? Your anti-bat flips?
8: Depends on the situation.
9: What next?
8: Game 17 of the season in Milwaukee against a non-divisional opponent when you're 7 games below .500, don't need your bat flip. Now, you're Freddie Freeman, you walk off the World Series, throw it into the parking lot. Have at it. Go for it. Like, yes. Situationally, whatever.
9: Golly, Cranky Cole is here today. I love it. I'm here listen, for it.
8: I did 2 radio shows yesterday. I got yelled at because I talked too much on a radio show in which there were no callers waiting to come on the air. I don't know what the hell those people want me to do.
9: Don't you know Feinbaum's caller driven?
8: When there's no callers, what should I do, Greg? Tell me.
9: I usually, hang on, let me follow the radio script. If there's no callers, then, oh, yep, I'm going to talk. And if people are really listening for the callers, like, call in. Spark the conversation.
8: That's what I tweeted the guy back, but yet he had happened to be banned from the show and couldn't call.
9: Got him. Got him.
8: Not my problem.
9: No.
8: Not my fault. So what we will do is we'll roll in all of this, quote, early celebration, over celebration, extra inclusion to what Tony Petitti wants in the college football playoff. 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We'll get your thoughts. 800-239-9569. You can tweet in 205-834-9450. 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
8: All right, we'll be back to discuss Tony Petitti and the things he said about a 24-team playoff. Not many people tell the SEC that they're drawing a line in the sand. Tony Petitti did yesterday. We'll discuss it more next right here on Jock.
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0: I did find the tweet from yesterday that I'll share with you quickly. I'll be hosting Fine Bomb again today as well if y'all want to hear me get yelled at again.
1: Heck yeah. Callers?
0: At War Eagle Dave 556, at Cole Kublik, hey scumbag, if you're going to call AJ, you're going to have to call me, not even a man, for letting AJ talk. Let's go block me. I don't give an expletive. He wasn't allowed to join the show. I actually tried to put him on. Didn't know that he wasn't allowed to hop
1: Who's
0: on.
1: AJ?
0: Almond Digger? I don't know. Przinski?
2: McCarron, duh.
1: You doing Stallions chat?
0: Top five AJs. I think we just named them all.
2: AJ Swan. From the rafters.
0: Did AJ Swan get in the top five?
2: By default, maybe.
1: AJ Jefferson, quarterback Arkansas.
0: I think that was KJ. AJ Brown. How did we miss that one?
1: Kardashian's boyfriend.
0: That's, it's wide receiver.
2: Civic.
0: AJ Styles?
2: As a wrestler.
0: Yeah, no, I mean,
1: I know him.
0: I think probably in there. Oh, now there's people we call AJ. Like, I didn't know Anthony Joshua went by AJ.
1: Ooh. AJ Green.
0: AJ Griffin? I think we've covered it. There we go. Top five AJs. Done. Barry wants to chime in on the Higginbotham Hotline. Welcome in, Barry.
3: Good morning. I enjoy your show every morning. You made the comment about rewarding, you know, incentivizing children for the things that they do. I think Mac mentioned about he gives rewards for everything that the children do. And we do it because we're creating the pressure that makes them demand or want those sort of incentives. I'm going to my granddaughter's sixth grade graduation tomorrow. And when I got the invitation, I said, who graduates from sixth grade? I graduated from high school. It's our generation that is creating the need or the desire for these children to want to do these things.
0: I'm with you. I didn't even know we're going to have to celebrate another graduation next year, but apparently I am because we're doing fifth grade today. But I think we're on board. That's an interesting point that you bring up, Barry, though, about creating the pressure. I have not thought about that. That if sometimes, not, I don't think what you're doing, Greg, but maybe rewarding other positive behavior in life, sports, events, whatever that is supposed to be done, maybe you're creating more pressure somehow, some way.
1: No, you're
0: like,
1: creating.
0: I try to reward, like, hey, man, were you a good teammate? Did you hustle? Like, did you try hard? Like, when I see my kids go pat another kid on the back when he gets out or makes a bad throw, like, I try to spend 10 times more time celebrating that than getting a good hit or making a good catch. Because those are the things that I kind of want to see and I care about more. But I haven't thought about creating more pressure around certain things by incentivizing other things. I don't think what you're doing is that at all.
1: You're creating a feedback loop. You're creating a dopamine release. When you do something, you get something in return. I don't like the idea of creating quid pro quo. I don't. It's not my favorite thing in the world. But for the kids to actually understand that there is value in being helpful, there is value in doing things, there's value in achievement, if you will. I don't think in the long term it's a bad thing. It's no different than training a dog. Like I said earlier, it's not saying kids are dogs. Okay, I understand that. But we have a new puppy, so it's fresh on my mind. We're in the midst of trying to potty train the puppy. It's been tough. Guess what? The only way to get the puppy to go to the bathroom outside is to reward that puppy with a treat. It's the only way to do it.
0: Pavlov, right?
1: Well, Pavlov's dog. Yeah, I mean, the dog salivates when...
0: Yeah, repetition.
1: Correct, I mean, with a bell. Yeah. And that's a little slightly different, but yes. I mean, that's it. Repetition and reward. So, like, yeah, you're creating a feedback loop that incentivizes dopamine release. That's all it is. That's all it is. So,
0: but you also stated when you first started talking about it to get it started.
1: To get it started, and eventually you'll wean off of it.
0: Yeah.
1: But there'll be some subconscious feeling of achievement, which is a little bit like Pavlov's dog. There'll be a subconscious feeling of achievement when said chore is done.
0: Right.
1: As opposed to, like, you know, hopefully not forever. Hopefully we're not rewarding our children with a point system at 14. I'd be really disappointed if we haven't weaned off by that point. But early
0: yay,
1: on,
0: you took out the trash again.
1: Yay, you get a point. Good job, Vince.
0: You took your shoes off.
1: Congrats.
0: I gave my kid baseball cards the other day for backing up first base when he's playing right field. Like, those are the things that I care more about. Like, it's just like the little things, the things that you're not thinking about. I don't know. Like, I think we've learned today that, like, my brain doesn't operate on a normal wavelength. Some people are beginning to wonder if Tony Petitti's does. In Rancho Palos Verdes, California yesterday, he had about an hour-long press conference at the end of their meetings that he sat down with reporters and said, Greg, there is a deep commitment to 24. If we have to wait, quote, we will wait. And that was in reference to the Southeastern Conference. Essentially drawing a line in the sand, saying, this is what it's going to be, and we are not going to budge off of this. Also stating 16 teams does not work economically. That one caught me off guard a little bit.
1: Yeah.
0: How would 16 teams not work economically?
1: I think economically it works, but it's not the best situation for the Big Ten. I think part of it for the Big Ten standpoint is their and I think for the ACC and the Big 12 also in a similar light, frankly, their conference championship is not worth anywhere near as much as the conference championship that's on the line in the SEC, just from a value standpoint. Ticket sales, activations around the conference championship game. Like, the conference championship game, I've been told, it for the SEC is well north of $100 million in revenue for the league. Well north of it. Way north of it. So they're looking at it and they're saying, yeah, well, you know, the playoff for us is going to be more valuable because a lot of people have cared a lot about the Big Ten championship game because it used to be the East versus the West and the West never won. So it's like it hasn't really created any type of buzz. Also, I think you could make the case that the regular season in many of the other leagues is not nearly as valuable because the level of competition from top to bottom is not nearly

0: early point of the third quarter, and we all kind of know at that point what the end game is going to look like. So you see the numbers, and if you look at the numbers within the Big Ten and the SEC, outside of a handful of games in the Big Ten, the SEC outrates the Big Ten considerably. Doesn't mean that'll be that way forever, but it's just been that way during the regular season. So probably because of the amount of unknowns surrounding each and every game.
1: He was quoted also saying in reference to going to 24, quote, "This is great content." Yeah. Isn't the regular season great content? Should we not focus some of our attention on how to keep that good, well, better, make it good content?
0: Allow me for a moment to play a little devil's advocate. I understand where he's coming from. So here, because I'm a 16-team person, I frankly am an 8-team person, but that ship has sailed. Yeah. It is what it is. So looking at it, it's just going to adjust our thinking, not so much into who's in, because that's been the calling card, right? For the 4-team playoff, and that was a big part of the early part of the marketing for the 4-team playoff.
1: Literally the marketing campaign. Who's in? Yeah.
0: Literally, who's in? It's not so much about getting in now. We are going to have to adjust our thinking considerably. Not that dissimilar to March Madness. We're going to adjust our thinking considerably into where am I seated? Because now it's going to matter an awful lot to be seated in this 24-team format in the top eight. It's going to be extremely helpful. And one less game, and maybe those first-round games aren't competitive. Who knows? Maybe they'll be great. Maybe they won't be. But being seeded ninth is going to be pretty valuable as well, because you're going to play the G5 team in the first round. But if you're top eight, you get that first round bye and an additional home game. So the way I look at it is it's just changing our thought processes. It was all about getting in. Got to get in. Let's get in. Let's do something with it. Now it's going to be about getting in. But for most teams, the Ohio States of the world, the top teams in the country, it's not about getting in. It's about where am I seated?
1: Where are you in?
0: Right. Yes.
1: Yeah.
0: Which is a weird way of thinking about it, but it might create some incentivization throughout the season.
1: Okay. Greg almost accidentally alluded to something there that we need to go to after the break. And that is, how would these teams get in per Tony Petitti to the 2014 playoff? We've debated it here on the show. We've talked about what would be best. How would they do it? There's part of this that has now been outlined, and another employee of the Big Ten has a number on the amount of teams that he believes would have made it to the college football playoff over the last, 20 years? 10 years? You'll be surprised at how many teams he thought would have been included in the playoff in the last decade. We'll discuss that and more next right here on Jocks.
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2: Another rainy day, another wild storm rolling through Trustful. 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
4: Wednesday, May 20th, 7:37 right here on Jocks. Gonna have to show my face at my children's elementary school today and be the bad guy, since I don't believe you graduate fifth grade. Nonetheless, we've moved on from that topic. You want to be a part of the show, 800-239-9569. Text in 205-834-9450. You can also tweet into the show, at Mac and Cube. Cody Nagel's going to talk Big Ten power rankings at 8. We'll ask him about Tony Petitti's thoughts on a 2014 playoff. Jeff Goodman actually going to talk some basketball at 8:30. What is happening with the LSU roster right now is semi-fascinating. What are they doing? What is Will Wade up to? Is it going to work? We'll ask Jeff Goodman then. More on the Big Ten's thoughts on a 2014 playoff in just a moment. But don't forget, you can listen online, jocksfm.com. 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
4: How should I state this question? Do you graduate from fifth grade if you academically qualify to move on to sixth? Because you know, if I just say, do you graduate fifth grade, all the smart alecks are going to come out and say, fail. What's the correct way to state this question?
5: What's the fifth grade graduation rate? That's what I want to know.
4: I don't have those numbers.
5: I'll try to what grab percentage them. Of the population that starts fifth grade doesn't finish fifth grade? I don't know. I don't know the answer.
4: I'm going
5: to
4: say 90, and I'm going to say
5: well over 90.
4: Well, I was going to say 5 of the 10% that don't are held back.
5: In fifth grade?
4: I would say.
5: It seems like a high number.
4: In some places, yes.
5: I don't know.
4: We're talking about everybody, though.
5: I literally don't know the answer to that.
4: I don't either. John, how do I state this? It's amazing that we have to ask these questions via social media, understanding that the smart alecks are coming out. You have to try to avoid them.
6: If that's the case, then part of me would want you to say, should you have a fifth grade graduation knowing you're going to sixth grade?
4: Okay.
5: Hang on. I feel like this
4: Do you celebrate fifth grade graduation if you academically qualify to move on to sixth?
5: All right, according to AI on Google.
6: Oh boy.
5: Which who knows?
6: That's right.
5: Nearly 100% of the American school age population enrolls in elementary school system, with the vast majority progressing to sixth grade. Education is compulsory in every state, typically until at least age 16, ensuring that almost every child completes primary education. While actual enrollment and completion rates for sixth grade are near universal, public discussion often focuses on a different statistic regarding literacy skills. Approximately 54% of American adults read at or below the equivalent of a sixth grade level.
4: You've lost me already.
5: But according to the global economy, which who knows what that is, the U.S. primary school completion rate, typically through fifth or sixth grade, was approximately 95.7% in 2022.
4: So what did we learn there?
5: It means that 96% roughly, just under, complete primary school education.
4: Okay. So I was a little, 90% is still close to 100%. So
5: 96 is even closer.
4: It's a lot closer. You're right. Especially when we're talking about that many people. Do you, quote, graduate fifth grade if you academically qualify to move on to sixth grade? Is that acceptable, John?
6: Should you?
4: Should you? No, that would be should you celebrate graduation? Again, because I'm saying you don't even graduate. It's okay, not. I'm not even taking the celebration part into account.
7: The graduation.
4: You don't even graduate.
6: You can put that. I still think you're not going to be happy with the results.
4: Should you celebrate a fifth grade, quote, graduation if I like that. Should you celebrate? Why are we doing this on air? I don't know. I'm lost today.
7: It's okay, brother.
4: If I asked you, John and Damian, since 2014, if we would have had a 2014 playoff, Greg, you're not allowed to answer this because you and I talked about it before the show.
5: Yes.
4: If we had a 2014 playoff since 2014, it was implemented in 2014. We're pretending like we've graduated to that.
6: Okay.
7: Well, I did graduate in 2014. So.
4: Right.
7: There we go.
4: From fifth grade?
7: No, from high school.
4: Got it. How many different teams do you feel like would have appeared in the college football playoff?
7: Ooh.
4: So 2014 playoff since 2014, because Big Ten COO Kerry Kinney has a number that he says he has statistically found a way to somehow prove would have appeared in the college football playoff.
6: Totally different
4: teams.
6: Totally different.
4: Correct. So I want what you think even the round number would be of different teams that would have appeared in a 2014 playoff since 2014.
6: 40.
7: I'd say 70.
4: According to Big Ten COO Kerry Kinney, he says 80 different teams would have appeared in the college football playoff at least once if a 2014 playoff would have been implemented in 2014. Mm-hmm. To which I find absolutely not. No. Greg believes it's feasible possible.
5: I think it's possible. 13 years?
4: It feels high to me.
5: Let's think of the teams that wouldn't make it from the Power Four. That's the tricky part. So how many times has Northwestern, who I think most people would agree is probably the bottom end?
4: I don't think since 14 they would have had that season that they would have gotten in. Now, if you wanted to go back to like 90, I think maybe they had a season or two. Like Purdue.
5: Well,
4: since 14 would they have been in?
6: Big Ten Championship semi recently.
4: Yeah, they played what, Penn State?
6: I think, yeah.
7: I think so.
4: You're welcome, James Franklin. Boston College, in or out at any point, Greg? I would say no.
5: I'm looking this up right now.
6: I want to say yes.
5: To answer your question.
4: But we also can't just take the best season, North Carolina or Boston College or Kansas have had, because we don't know what the rest of college football would have been doing that
5: year.
4: But
5: you and I right. both know it's not going to be the Boston Colleges of the world. But here you go. You ready for this? Who's prepared? All right. Alabama, Appalachian State, Arizona State, Army. There's going to be a lot of G5 programs that are ranked in the 20 to 24. All right. Arkansas.
4: Are you giving us teams that would have made it? Or are you just going through the teams?
5: No, in.
6: Are you giving all 80?
5: No, but I could. Do you want me to? There's 93 really, teams that have appeared in 72 college football playoff selection ranking committee ranking meetings. But the big ones that I'm curious about.
4: Well, it's a hell of a lot easier to make it when the first rankings come out than the last.
5: That's what I'm talking about. The final ranking, selection day. All right. That's the one that you got to figure out. Yeah. So once you go through that, that's the tricky one. We know Bama would be in, right? That's the hard one. But let's find a couple random ones. Appalachian State would have made it.
4: Liberty probably would have made
5: it. Arizona would have made it.
7: Yeah.
5: All right. Arizona State, of course, would have made it. Army would have made it. They were 22 in the 2024 rankings.
4: Any MAC teams?
5: Arkansas would have made it. All right. Auburn. Oh, my gosh. Y'all would have made it.
4: Wow. Heck yeah. Just not back-to-back years.
6: Look at God.
7: Yeah.
5: Baylor multiple times. Yeah. Multiple times.
4: Okay.
5: Boise, yes. Obviously.
7: Yeah.
5: Right? Easy one there. It's really more G5 teams. And how about this? You asked Boston College. No, they would not have made it. But on November 6th of 2018, they were ranked 17.
7: Ooh.
5: So would have been pretty close. Really close.
7: Outside looking in.
5: You want some real random ones, though?
4: Yeah, like the most? I do. I want to know, honestly, outside of Boise, has there been another Mountain West team or has there been a MAC team in those rankings?
5: I bet you anything UNLV's been in there.
4: No. Mm-mm. I would say more Fresno. Maybe a Utah State, Nevada.
5: You want more random ones? All right. Colorado would have made it. Liberty would have made it.
4: Yeah, I could
5: just
4: see.
5: Just had a
4: weird
5: one
4: Liberty.
5: A second ago.
4: I could see Liberty
5: Coastal,
4: getting in there.
5: Coastal Carolina would have made
4: Grayson
5: it.
4: Grayson McCall.
5: So there's a bunch
4: UTSA,
5: of
4: UTSA, maybe?
5: There's a bunch of G5 teams. Fresno would have made it in 2018.
7: Troy?
4: I don't know if they were that close. South Florida probably would have been in there at one point.
5: All right. We can probably go through it. All right. So Western Michigan, yes. All right.
4: They were ranked?
5: Yeah. Oh, yeah.
4: They were undefeated that season, right?
5: Yeah.
7: Yeah.
4: That was a dude. Corey Davis. Yeah.
5: How about this one? You ready for this one? UT San Antonio.
4: That said UTSA. Yeah. I could see them in maybe more than once.
5: I'm just looking at random logos.
4: Memphis,
5: now.
4: I think, would have been in a year or two. North Texas last year?
5: By the way, Northwestern would have made it in 2018.
4: I think that's the year John's talking
5: and
4: about.
5: And in 2020. So Northwestern would have
4: made
5: it.
4: Heck yeah.
5: Twice.
4: We're saying we don't want this? Give me UTSA Northwestern round one.
5: You ready for this one? Oregon State would have made it in 2023.
4: I would like to see an Oregon State home playoff game.
5: Pitt would have made it in 2021.
7: Oh, yeah. Kenny Pickett, right?
5: San Diego State would have made it in 2021.
4: So what we're saying is
5: San Jose State would have made it in 2020.
4: This is what Tony Petitti is telling us. For the teams that have one good year every 10 years, you need extra rewards.
5: Fair.
6: You need a graduation.
4: Bam.
7: Wow.
4: This is your fifth grade.
5: Stanford would have made it.
7: This is your fifth grade.
5: Syracuse would have made it.
4: But in all the teams you're mentioning so far are the teams that have had these outlier seasons.
5: You ready for one? Temple would have made it twice in 2015 and 2016. Temple.
7: That's Matt Rhule years, right?
4: Yeah.
7: Oh, cooking.
5: Temple.
7: Yeah.
5: Twice.
4: Give me Temple Liberty round one.
5: Toledo would have made it.
7: Let's go,
4: okay.
7: Matt.
4: I was honestly curious if a MAC team would have qualified for any
5: Troy
4: years.
5: Would have made it in 2022.
7: Yeah, I remember they had a good year.
5: So they're using, Tulsa would have made it in 2020. They're using 2020 is the year that was a weird one. I mean, that's the one where everyone would have made it.
7: I wonder why.
5: UNLV would have made it.
4: Some teams played 4 games.
5: UNLV would have made it in 2024.
4: You get hot and go 3-1, you win your conference.
7: I'd go 3-1.
5: Utah State.
7: Oh, yeah.
5: Jordan Love.
7: Let's go.
5: Would have made it in 2018.
7: First round pick.
5: I mean, it's wild when you really think about it.
4: It is.
5: I mean, it really is.
4: There are more comments coming out of this from the Big Ten and Big Ten officials on this 2014 playoff. We'll discuss a few more of those next right here on Jocks.
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0: Welcome back in. McElroy and Kubik in the morning, 7:53, Wednesday, May 20th, right here on Jocks. 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It's hard to stop a Trane. I have said for a long time, and I reference when I did the college football playoff mock selection committee. I did it at four teams. And actually, I saw Gus Malzahn over the weekend, and he had just come off doing it. And I asked him how it was, and we started to discuss it. And I said, tell me if your experience was similar to mine. 1 through 6, 1 through 8, not that bad. And he stopped me, and he said, oh, boy, get to 15. Get to 15 and start choosing 15, 16, 17, 18. And he said exactly what I said. He goes, there's no difference. He's like, you're literally throwing darts blind. He goes, he's like, 20 through 24? Is it? There's about 40 teams you could choose from.
1: That's wild.
0: And I'm telling you guys, that's when, I'm going to start saying when, because I think I, unlike Josh Pate, think it's a given that we're getting to this. Is it? Are you on board with this, a given we're getting to 24 yet, Greg?
2: Feel like there's going to have to be a couple concessions made, but ultimately the structure will resemble that of a 2014 playoff, yeah.
0: The outrage is not going to come 1 through 12, 1 through 14. The outrage is going to be 18 through 24. Because like what Greg has just pointed out, some of these teams, and you made a great point, Greg, right before we came back from break, that you felt like the committee was doing what with some of these teams in these final rankings?
2: Like, if you look at some of these teams in the final rankings, all these G5 teams, it's like, yeah. Like, I think they put teams in at the end. It's like, all right, well, maybe helps them. They've had a great year. Give them a bit of a reward to be a top 25 team.
0: Give them what?
2: A reward.
0: Give them their fifth grade graduation. Boom. Give it to them.
1: Yep.
0: Here's your cap and crown. Go to middle school.
1: You're the 2013 of the nation at season's end.
0: But I think you're right. It's a way of saying, hey, y'all ain't ever getting in, but congrats. You made it into the final rankings.
2: Congrats. You were great.
3: Or for this year, well, we got to have a ranked G5 team to be in, so let's put them at this.
2: Yep.
0: And that's going to stop. That'll now be your 7-win Purdue. 8-win South Carolina. Those are those teams that are going to start being put in ahead of your 1-2 loss G5 teams that play terrible schedules. Rice at 10-2 is not getting in over 8-5 Missouri. It's not happening. Sorry. Mm. That will change. Do you agree with that, Greg?
2: Yeah. For the most part, yeah.
1: As it should. Here we go.
0: It'll be a fun ride. What does Cody Nagel think about the potential 2014 playoff? Also, power rankings for the Big Ten. He's released those. We'll discuss them all next right here on Jocks.
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0: All right, welcome back in. McElroy and Kubelik in the Morning, hour number two underway. Going to visit with Cody Nagel here in just a moment, talk some Big Ten football, Big Ten power rankings, and obviously ask him about some of Tony Petitti's remarks yesterday and others in the Big Ten about a potential 24-team playoff. 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All right, Cody Nagel of CBS Sports joining us now on the Higginbotham Hotline, originally to talk Big Ten power rankings. And Cody, that was before I saw all of Tony Petitti's remarks yesterday on the potential 24-team playoff, essentially drawing a line in the sand saying, we'll wait if we have to wait, and also saying we're not going to budge off this number. What did you feel like the biggest takeaway was from what he said about a potential 24-team playoff yesterday?
9: Yeah, I'm going to be honest. I haven't read up on that yet this morning. I was still trying to get caught up in all that from yesterday. But I'll give my take on the 2014 playoff. I think there's so many pros and cons that, you know, whether they decide to go to 24, which I think it will eventually, stay with 12 or somehow find a way to get to 16, which it doesn't seem like that's going to be the case from the Big Ten's perspective, that they're going to shoot that down. You know, I like that there would be more teams. I think that, you know, is good for the sport. You know, there's more teams that have, you know, I think more meaningful games late in the year. You know, bowl season just really feels like it's lost. It's, you know, lackluster. You know, Notre Dame, they don't get in the playoff, and then they, you know, deny their bowl bid and just, you know, what was it, take their ball and go home sort of thing. But like you guys were just mentioning too, like deciding the bubble teams is going to become a complete mess. I mean, look at what it's like for the basketball tournament in the spring. You know, before the selection committee makes their decisions, it seems like there's 12 different teams that are, you know, sitting on the bubble waiting to know whether or not they're getting in. I think in football, that's going to be doubled. I mean, you're going to have so many teams that are sitting there with a case to get in. So I think there's so many pros and cons to it that, you know, whatever they decide, I think it'll figure itself out. But yeah, either way, you're going to have people upset. So,
2: well, everyone's going to be upset. Everyone's going to have an argument against, and I think it's perfectly reasonable. How much pressure do you think they're going to continue to apply with the SEC spring meetings coming up? They're obviously going to have some type of rebuttal. But how quickly do you think the pressure will mount to the point where the SEC has to, I'm not saying concede, but find a way to work with what everyone seemingly gets behind?
9: Yeah, I mean, I think there's a lot of pressure. I mean, it felt like we were going to have 2 years of the 12 team, and they were just going to change that up. We're obviously going to have 3 years of that, but, you know, I don't think it gets past that we get to 4 years of that. They're going to have to, you know, figure something out, because everyone's arguing about, you know, what format we should do, and nobody seems to be able to agree on something. But, you know, like you guys mentioned, it's going to come down to the Big Ten and the SEC and what they want. And right now, neither of them want the same thing. So, this back and forth thing seems like it's just going to continue on through the summer months.
0: Cody Nagel of CBS Sports joining us on the Higginbotham Hotline. Let's stay with the Big Ten, talk Big Ten power rankings. You obviously have Ohio State number one. How close do you think this roster is, though, to the last 6-8 Ohio State rosters that we've seen that have been flooded with NFL draft picks? One went on and won a national championship, undefeated regular seasons. How far off or how far ahead is this Ohio State roster from maybe some of those?
9: I think it's maybe a little behind, I think, just because of what they lost on defense. I'm pretty confident the offense will be fine still. You know, you return Julian Sands, Jeremiah Smith's obviously back. Obviously, losing Carnell Tate hurts, because that kind of freed up, you know, Smith on some plays too. But, you know, they've always recruited wide receivers well, even without Hartline there now. But, I'd say it's maybe a little bit behind from years past, but still, you know, definitely a roster that's capable of winning a national championship again.
2: When you look at the Big Ten and just kind of where things are from top to bottom, I guess maybe the biggest question for me is probably USC. I think we all kind of understand what the top three are. You have SC at number four in their Big Ten power rankings here post-spring. So what does SC need to do to take that next step?
9: Oh, that's a good question. I mean, I feel like there's a lot there still. I think the roster talent is better than they've had in years past. I know they've changed up some coaching, you know, assistant coaching, with Gary Patterson being the defensive coordinator there, which just seems crazy to think, but, I think things are lining up. I think they've got enough, returning starters and returning production from last year, even with losing the wide receivers that they did. I just feel like things are lining up that there's going to be some sort of jump here from Lincoln Riley and the Trojans. They've kind of settled into the Big Ten. But again, you know, they've had some issues winning on the road, and, you know, that's something you obviously have to do if you want to get to where you want to.
0: How deep is this league compared to the last few years? There have been a debate the last couple of seasons. Has the Big Ten sort of passed the SEC from a depth perspective? Maybe even if you're just talking about title contenders, is this the deepest league in college football right now?
9: I mean, I personally think it is. You know, I think you could make an argument for Ohio State, Oregon, obviously Indiana could, you know, they seem to just be able to fill spots, and they could repeat maybe. You know, maybe, like I said, maybe USC gets things together and they make a run. Michigan with Kyle Whittingham there, you never know how that's going to go. I mean, he's, you know, been around forever. He's experienced as a coach. I think probably once you get to, you know, past that with Penn State and Washington, you're more just talking, you know, playoff contenders. But, you know, I think there's five teams there that if things fall into place and work out, you know, you can make a case that they could be a national title contender.
2: How deep do you think the conference can go with legitimate conference championship contenders?
9: I mean, there's probably 7 or 8, I would guess. You could maybe throw Washington and maybe Iowa into that. You know, they were, you know, kind of surprisingly close last year. If they would have beat Oregon in that close game at home, I mean, they were probably in the conversation later in the year. I'd say, you know, almost close to half the that top half of the conference could, you could make an argument that they could be, you know, conference, at least getting to the conference championship game. I'm not sure you could say eight of them could win it, but you know, I think you could say eight of those could probably get to Indianapolis.
0: Cody Nagel of CBS Sports joining us on the Higginbotham Hotline. I feel like we're doing it again, Cody. I feel like we're guilty, just like we were last year. We haven't mentioned Indiana yet. And after a, after a playoff season 2 years ago, very few of us were actually having real discussions about them going into last year, and we saw what they did. How should we be discussing this Indiana team heading into this season?
9: Yeah, you'd think eventually we'd learn our lesson, right? We did an exercise earlier this year where it was around the Final Four, where we all went around and submitted like our projected Final Four for the college football playoff. I think there was six or seven, maybe eight of us. None of us had Indiana in the Final Four. So yeah, I mean, if we just keep doubting them, and they're probably going to, you know, Kurt Cignetti will reload and he'll get, you know, a contender again, and he'll surprise everyone, and we'll all be, you know, mad at ourselves that we weren't, you know, taking them seriously enough. But yeah, I think with Josh Hoover coming in and Nick Marsh as wide receiver, yeah, they just seem to fill the big spots. And, you know, they've got one of the best coaching staffs in the country, in my opinion. And that's why they've been successful right away. So, yeah, I mean, it's not a team to overlook. And you can't think that, oh, now that, you know, Mendoza's gone, they're going to have some big drop off. But, you know, they got a pretty good transfer quarterback in Josh Hoover that, you know, he's had his issues with turnovers at TCU, but you know, if that's something they can figure out and fix, they'll be right back up there again.
0: Cody, thanks for hopping on with us and talking some Big Ten. Your power rankings up now. If folks want to check that out at cbssports.com. And some interesting discussions about a couple of these teams. Well, we've had conversations about them maybe being a little bit under the radar, but more conversations about them now. We'll do it again soon. Thanks for hopping on.
9: All right. Thanks, guys.
0: Cody Nagel of CBS Sports joining us on the Higginbotham Hotline. I want to ask you that same question here, Greg. Why are we doing this again with Indiana? I mean, it's and the follow-up to that is, how should we be talking about them? And I think they've proven that this is not just a team in which we should take their roster and then have that discussion, because they're going to win in different ways than some teams may not be capable of at certain points in time. But what is your sort of 1,000-foot view of this team right now?
2: I mean, I think they're going to be really good, but there are a lot of question marks surrounding some of the pieces departed. Like linebacker, for example, big question mark. Couple running backs, big question mark. Couple offensive linemen, question mark. Couple wide receivers, big question mark. Heisman Trophy winning quarterback, big question mark. I'm okay with people having some slight doubt about them putting all these pieces together and there being no drop-off. That doesn't bother me at all.
0: Yeah.
2: Does it bother you?
0: No, and I think it's fair to say you had maybe the greatest player in school history at quarterback. He's gone. Not only Heisman Trophy winner, number one overall draft pick. I think there are some parts of Josh Hoover's game that don't necessarily add up to what Fernando Mendoza was able to do. The offensive line departures, how about tight end as well? I mean, they got a lot out of that position last year in ways that a lot of other people don't really watch that position. You know, is this front seven going to operate in the manner that last year's did, in a very unselfish manner, by the way, in how they operated, how they played, the way that they did things, the way that they executed things? Those are the parts that we don't know. And I think that's why I make the statement of, this is not a team that I think you can just go body for body, talent wise down the list and say, oh, are they going to be better than Ohio State? Are they going to be better than Michigan? Are they going to be better than USC? Because I think Cignetti has proven that's really not his roadmap. That's not his blueprint. He doesn't have to do it that way. So I think that makes them a little bit of an easier study than a more difficult study, because they're going to be able to probably do other things that certain teams are not going to be able to do, regardless of how talented the players are.
2: Yeah, the scheme's amazing. But understanding of the scheme, I mean, you had a linebacker that fixed a lot of things for you last year that is no longer there. Played a lot of football in that system, 4 years of football in that system, dating back to his time at JMU. So that's challenging. You have a receiver that was a back shoulder dominant receiver in college football for a number of years, dating back to his time at JMU. I mean, he was elite and was an elite college level wide receiver and Elijah Surratt. You had a first-round pick, a wide receiver. I mean, do I think Charlie Becker's going to be great? Absolutely. I think Marsh is going to be great, the transfer from Michigan State? Absolutely. But there are a couple unknowns there. Is there a possibility that they upgrade in a couple spots? Sure. But what was the secret sauce last year for Indiana? The connectivity.
0: Yeah.
2: Like, they were so connected at all three levels on defense. And they were so connected offensively between the passing game and the run game. The connectivity is what made them super special last year. And that is not an easy thing to replace.
0: So we'll see how that looks for Indiana. There are a couple other teams that we brought up with Cody that I want to discuss from a Big Ten perspective. We'll do that on the other side. Before we get to that, I'll tell you about Gusty Gules and the Gusty Gules Group. 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We'll discuss those next right here on Jocks.
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0: Welcome back in. McElroy and Kubelik in the morning. We will talk college basketball in 12 minutes. Jeff Goodman will join the show. Try to make some sense of what Will Wade's doing at LSU. Other offseason notes from college hoops. Auburn's had some big additions. Seems like a lot of teams are adding players that folks were upset about last basketball season. We'll get to that in a few moments. So let's talk some more Big Ten. 800-239-9569 if you want to get in. 800-239-WJOX. Before we talk Big Ten, a team that some people think may end up in the Big Ten, Notre Dame, Dr. Mel wants to discuss them. Welcome into the show, Dr. Mel.
1: Hey, good morning, guys.
0: Morning.
1: I have a question, and perhaps you all can bring a little clarity to it. Last year, if I recall, Notre Dame, of course, to appease them, is it not true that they were practically guaranteed a playoff spot this year? Now, what if they wind up 9-3? So I'd like to just hear you and Greg, expertise on this particular topic.
0: As far as Notre Dame's guarantee to get into the playoff, what it is now, what it would be?
1: Yes, sir.
0: What it would be, and we were going to get to this, Dr. Mel, according to the folks around Tony Petitti in the Big Ten, if this 2014 playoff were to go through the way that he wants it, your top eight teams would get a bye. Your highest ranked teams in the G6 would get a spot in the playoff. 9 through 24 would get on-campus playoff games. The lower seed would get the on-campus game. All of the at-large are going to be determined by the top 25. So no team is guaranteed certain spots or an amount of spots other than that G6 team. Is that the way you understand it, Greg?
2: That's the way I understand it, yeah.
0: So that okay. However that top 25 is determined, it's just a committee selecting them. That's how those teams would get in.
2: Correct. That's the way I understand it.
0: Now, not the same for Notre Dame right now, as far as what they are guaranteed now.
1: Right. Okay. Well, that brings clarity to it. Okay. Well, thank you, guys. Y'all do a great job, and always enjoy the program. Keep up the great works.
0: Appreciate you, Dr. Mill. Always appreciate you tuning into the show. Big Ten, teams that could compete for a national title this year. Ohio State, Oregon, I think those are easy ones, Greg. We're going to put those in there. Julian saying Dante Moore, quarterbacks are going to lead those teams. Other parts of the roster, they're fit to compete for a national title. Now, we've talked about USC maybe being a bit of an outlier. We've talked about Michigan maybe being a little bit of an outlier. I'm a little bit of further down the road with Michigan than you are. Not that you think that they're a team that can't find a way to pull it off. We both believe Indiana should be in this discussion, even though we haven't had it probably near enough than what it should have been. Are you finished there, though? Cody brought up Washington with DeMond Williams. It's a fair one. You lose Jonah Coleman. You lose a couple other pieces of that offense. But a team that maybe needs to be in this discussion. Penn State adding essentially 60% of a different team from another league with the new head coach. Should they be there? Iowa, should they be there? Once we get past Ohio State, Oregon, Indiana, SC, Michigan, those five, is there another national title contender in the Big Ten for you?
2: National title contender is a very different conversation than a college football playoff contender. I think there's a bunch of college football playoff contenders that in the event in which they have a hot year, they pull an upset or two, you're in a really good spot. But for example, like I like Penn State to be better and from a floor standpoint, be better than they were last year. But I don't know if they have the ceiling to go and win the national championship. I think the excitement around Washington revolves around one player who was notoriously volatile last year in some of their biggest games. He did not play well against Michigan. Against real defenses, he didn't light anybody up. So I don't know about Washington. I wouldn't put them in that category. Like I think there's four teams that can win it. Ohio State, Oregon, Indiana, and I would put USC in that conversation. Like I think USC has a quarterback that can transcend. I think they have a defense that is probably a little better than you realize. They have an offensive line that returns intact.
0: Yeah, it's not a liability anymore.
2: No.
0: It's okay. I'm not going to say that they're dominant, but for how they operate, what they do, it's efficient enough for them to be able to win a lot of games.
2: But it's going to need for them to have games kind of go their way. Like I don't think they're an Indiana team that can evolve week to week to whatever the game needs for them to find success. Like they're not going to be as well-rounded as an Indiana team from a year ago. But they, if they can kind of dictate the terms of engagement, I like their chances of being able to, if it becomes a score-a-thon, I think SC would have a real chance to win that game. Now, if they're trying to win games 17-14, it's tough sledding. But if it goes and they can kind of dictate the terms and it becomes high-scoring games like it did for Ole Miss last year, like who do you think across the board is more talented, Ole Miss last year or SC this year?
0: Ole Miss last year.
2: By a lot?
0: Not a ton, but a decent amount.
2: Because I don't agree with that.
0: Not, I mean, a little bit more.
2: I think
0: Ole Miss was a lot more talented at the line of scrimmage. Outside of that, I think it's probably close. Yeah.
2: But you got to take into account a couple of freshmen that they just brought in that are top flight freshmen, supposedly. I mean, who knows?
0: I hadn't seen them play. I hadn't seen the tape.
2: I'm with you. But I think SC has better depth than Ole Miss did last year.
0: Could be fair.
2: But a lot of teams have better depth than Ole Miss did last year.
0: Yeah. I like where you went there with teams being really good when they can dictate the terms.
2: Yes.
0: We don't have time to get into this now, but I want to get into this after we visit with Jeff Goodman and talk just a little bit of college basketball, because I think it's an interesting topic to say if the terms are not dictated, or as you also stated, if the game doesn't go their way, who are the teams that could win a national title? Because I think there's maybe two or three, maybe. But what we're essentially saying is teams that can win games different ways. Like, it's easy to win games when you're doing what you do. Let's look at Oklahoma last year. When Mateer's ripping and that defense is dominating up front, I don't think anybody beats them. But when the game doesn't allow you to be that, and you have to be different from what you're best at.
2: Yeah.
0: Were you a really good football team? And I think it was proven Oklahoma was not a great football team when those things didn't go their way.
2: It's true.
0: So I think USC is a great one there. I think Indiana, like you talked about, is a good one there. And it's probably going to be these outlier teams that we're talking about. But
2: yeah,
0: who are some of the teams maybe that can, we think, could go out and dictate the terms because they can win multiple ways week in, week out? We'll talk about that later in the show. We'll get to Jeff Goodman next. Will Wade and LSU are doing some things. Some folks aren't happy about it. Doing everything they can to go chase a ring when really and truly, Greg, they could just go down to Bromberg's.
2: Yeah, Bromberg's does a great job. 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Always grateful to the experience I get when I walk in the door and see the friendly faces at Bromberg's. 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
0: Okay, when we come back, we got to get caught up on a little bit of college basketball. What's happening this offseason, rosters, what they're looking like, and certain players that are being added to certain teams. Jeff Goodman straightens it out with us next right here on Jocks. 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
5: Another rainy day, another wild storm rolling through Trustful. 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
0: All right, welcome back in. McElroy and Kubelik in the morning. Some weird stuff happening in college basketball. We don't spend a ton of time on it in the offseason. We don't spend a ton of time talking about roster movement in college basketball, but some things happening that need to be discussed, and we'll do that. It's Wednesday, May 20th, 8:30, right here on McElroy and Kubelik in the morning. JocksFM.com, where you can get

0: 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That's 497-BEAR.
1: All right, let's go to the Higginbotham Hotline. Welcome in, Jeff Goodman. Some college basketball that we need to get caught up on. And, Jeff, I don't really know another way to start this or ask this other than what is Will Wade doing in Baton Rouge right now?
2: Whatever the hell he wants. That's what he's doing. Whatever the hell he wants. He doesn't care about the sport at all. He cares about one person. That's Will Wade. And I'm sick and tired of it, guys. And I've known this guy since he was first broke in. The craziest part of all this, I met him, his first, I think, full-time assistant job. You know where it was? At Harvard, of all places. Harvard. Imagine Tommy Amaker right now, the Harvard head coach, seeing what Will Wade has done throughout the course of his career. You know, this guy gets run out of college basketball for cheating, gets a second chance at McNeese State, gets another chance at the high major level at NC State, and obviously we know what he did. 1 year, and he said, bye-bye, I'm going back to LSU, after, again, Boot Corrigan and NC State give him that opportunity. He goes back to LSU. He hires Rick Stansbury, and I'm not going to say – I always use this line to kind of try to describe what I think of Rick Stansbury. Always when it's the smart money's always on Rick Stansbury in recruiting. Okay, so you can figure out what I think and what everybody thinks of Rick Stansbury. Everybody, when Rick Stansbury used to walk into the gyms in AAU events, I was there. I started in recruiting. Coaches would literally walk out. They knew they had no chance when Rick Stansbury was going to walk in. So, Stansbury has been out of the game for the last year and living, from what I'm told, basically overseas. And their superpower, Will Wade and Rick Stansbury, is of years ago, a lot of coaches felt like was going to be gone. You know, like everybody's on an equal playing field right now. Everybody has money. Well, they have a new superpower now, which is going international and figuring this thing out. And they've done this mostly international. They're looking at a 25-year-old, soon-to-be 26-year-old, a kid from Israel who's played 5 years of international basketball, but they're trying to use this military exception. They just got committed RJ Lewis, who played a year at UMass, 2 years at St. John's. He left last year, full knowing, I talked to the dad, full knowing that there was going to be $3 million on the table. The dad told me, like, hey, we know the situation. We're confident. I said, yeah, he's probably going to go undrafted. Well, he did. He signed a two-way contract, was hurt last year, didn't play any games, but signed a two-way contract, which Charlie Baker, the NCAA president, said back in December, no two-way contracts. We're done. They're not going to be eligible anymore. No two-way contracts. Well, RJ Lewis, they're going to try to get him eligible. They probably will by paying off some judge in Baton Rouge, I would assume, and he'll get a temporary injunction to play next year. I mean, it's just like, enough, Will, enough. You're not good for college basketball. You're not good for it. I regret saying that I was happy that he had another opportunity to come back to college basketball, because the sport doesn't need this right now.
0: So what for those that are kind of unaware, you just went through the 26-year-old, some of the other things he's trying to do, the two-way contract and everything. For those that are unaware, like how has he continued to try to skate the rules? And what rules exist, I guess, is kind of where it's at as well. That's where I'm having a hard time, because it feels like anything can go if you just challenge it over and over and over again.
2: Yeah, I mean, again, like I said, Charlie Baker said last December, hey, no two-way contracts. And RJ Lewis, this kid they're trying to get, did sign a two-way contract. So that's number one. Number two is the Israeli kid they got coming in.
0: Yeah.
2: Well, not coming in yet. They're messing with him right now. And he's going to be 26. And again, as of today, he's ineligible. They'll try to get a waiver. They'll try to fight it, whatever they can do. They're getting some of these other international guys right now. They got a kid yesterday, and they paid him $5 million. $5 million plus is what I'm told. There's a buyout with a team. There's an agent fee, but I'm told $5 million plus for this kid from Italy. Terrific defender, 6'6", can guard, plays hard, rebounds, all this. He's, I think, 23. But somebody told me close to them, they said, like,

0: he can't speak English. Can't even, like, how is he going to pass? So, you know, again, Slick Rick, he'll find a way, man. He'll find a way to get these kids eligible. He always did at Mississippi State. He did it with a great class when he was assistant at Texas A&M. He did it at Memphis 2 years ago. You know, again, it's just, it's a disaster right now. And this is why, guys, everybody expected me to get, excuse me, up in arms over the tournament expanding last week to 76. I don't care. Who cares? That's way down the list of issues right now that involve college sports or college basketball. Like, same thing to me with the college football playoff. Like, I know it's big, guys. I know it's big. But, like, the integrity of the game for college sports, basketball and football, is at stake here with some of the other things. You know, to me, those are secondary. And I know people want to act like, obviously, the college football playoff is humongous and the money involved and all that. But going from 68 to 76 teams and adding 8 teams, again, that's nothing compared to what we're dealing with right now with some of the other issues, whether it's NIL, whether it's, you know, the Will Wades of the world, eligibility issues, whether it's the transferring. And how about this one, guys? Detroit, University of Detroit, got put on a postseason ban a month ago, 3 weeks ago, by the NCAA for APR issues. APR issues. That's what we're – how is the APR even a thing right now with kids transferring every year? You can't hammer Detroit for APR issues. What are we doing?
1: So what are other coaches saying about Will Wade? And if he all of a sudden – are they watching it closely to see if there's precedent? If these guys can play, then will it be instituted across the sport? What are other coaches saying about his current mechanics of recruiting?
0: No, I got calls, texts, you name it yesterday. I mean, it was insane of everybody being like, you know what, glad you did that. Glad you did it. And I wish other coaches would stand up for the sport right now. That's the hard part for me. It's like you got all these big name coaches, and they're not coming out against a guy like this. And I think they're all scared because the rules are going to change, right? Like even, you know, Nate Oates last year with Betty Ocko, it's like, you know, you don't know what's next. You don't know what – so you don't want to say something because then you're afraid of putting your foot in your mouth and going back on it, you know, 6 months later, a year later, whatever. But, yeah, like every coach I heard from was like, you know, yeah, he's a bad dude. He's ruining the sport. Now, he's not alone. He's not alone. There's other guys that – again, like I think Nate made a big mistake last year. I do. I think it was a bit – Scott Drew, Nate, like I didn't like what either one of them did. I wish they hadn't done it. Will Wade's just at a different level.
2: Is there a right way to do recruiting with some of these European players? Like, I'm interested to get your thoughts on Montas Rutavius that Stephen Pearl assigned at Auburn. Are there others that you don't have a problem with and maybe are being done in a way that you feel like is acceptable?
0: Well, so another thing to watch for, and I don't think it's as prevalent. No, I know it's not as prevalent in football, but it is obviously in basketball. NCAA is going to try to crack down on these international kids. They sent something out a few weeks ago, and basically there were some stipulations in there that they were saying, like, hey, we're going to crack down on these guys. Now, the problem is they did it so late. I don't know how they're going to be able to enforce this. You know, if you had done this back in February and told everybody, hey, before the – portal cycle, before everything started going, hey, these are the rules. But what they're trying to do, you know, 3 weeks ago, whatever it is basically one of the things that I was told is, you know, they'll look at what money these guys made. For instance, like if somebody made $300,000 last year playing in Lithuania, they'll look at that compared to the average citizen in Lithuania. And if they made significantly more, they're going to be ineligible over here. So they're going to try to crack down the international guys. I don't know if they're going to be able to do it, guys, because I think what they had to do, again, was implement this back in February so that everybody would have known exactly what they were getting into instead of trying to do it now when, let's face it, so many programs went full on the international route because, you know, frankly, there's talent over there. You don't have to pay a lot of them as much money. You're rounding out the roster with a lot of these guys and just taking a flyer on them and seeing how good they are. So, yeah, the international thing has exploded for now again, LSU, they're paying big money for their guys. Like I said, this Italian kid, you're talking, he was making an excess of $5 million. A lot of those guys, you know, they're bringing them right now. A kid from Israel who's from Brazil, I think he's making $3 million plus. So, you know, they're deciding to go that route and really take advantage of, again, Stansberry's recent connections overseas.
1: But how are they getting the money, I guess, is one of the other questions, too. I mean, because they're spending a ton on football, now they're spending a ton on basketball. Like, where's this money coming from?
0: You know, I don't know. I don't know exactly where it's going. I don't think any of us know. I know this. I know that nobody cares about the cap anymore. The $20.5 million is like a number in the sky right now. Nobody cares. They're not worried about getting things through the NIL go. You know, somebody told me that, you know, LSU, of all the SEC schools, whether it's football, basketball, whatever, they've got the fewest amount of entries to try to get things cleared by NIL go. They don't care. You know, they don't, and they're not alone. Again, I think a ton of programs right now are saying, like, we got to figure out, yes, how we're going to pay these players. And they're promising money right now that they don't necessarily have. And some aren't going to get paid. You watch these players. It's going to be very interesting for us in basketball to watch how football transpires here, because, you know, a lot of people are like, well, if a kid doesn't play well, are they just not going to pay him at the end of the day? Because a lot of this is written into the contracts, I guess, of like, we'll do our best effort. We can't guarantee the money right now. We can only guarantee what we have in rev share, which, again, for SEC schools, for basketball, is low, right? I mean, Alabama, rev share, probably in the $3 million range. LSU, probably same thing. So we can't guarantee anything that's not rev share. Well, that's the majority of it for all these schools. So I think they write in the contract, like, we'll give our best effort or something like that. So if they don't make, they'll probably get sued. I mean, if you don't pay him, you're gonna get sued, and I don't know how it's all gonna play out. It's a mess.
2: Jeff Goodman with us, Field of 68, on the Higginbotham Hotline. I want to go back to Will Wade and LSU. Is he leaving himself room that if all the guys you just talked about, let's just say Charlie Baker, you know, draws a line in the sand and those guys aren't eligible, is he leaving himself room to even have a roster to go play this year?
0: I think he'll have enough guys, but yeah, the core of his team, I mean, the team will suck. The team will suck. I mean, he's taking a lot of chances here. Again, with RJ Lewis, with, you know, these international guys that who knows. I mean, again, I have full confidence Rick Stansbury will figure out a way, and read between the lines, will figure out a way to get these kids eligible. He did it at Mississippi State. He's done it everywhere he's been. He'll find a way to get these kids eligible. But, you know, again, some of these international guys, like, they don't care. They haven't grown up in the educational system. Like, they're not planning about playing in college basketball. So they weren't ever doing the things that they needed to do to try to get qualified to get into college here and be eligible. So it'll be interesting. What I think needs to happen, I think the NCAA needs to try to do this, and I don't know if they can legally, but what they need to do is try to say, hey, if you play RJ Lewis next year, let's say a judge does grant him a temporary, you know, exception, restraining order to play at the start of next year, and he plays 10 games. They need to say, hey, the selection committee, just so you know, if you play him, every game you play him, it will be counted as a loss if he is not eligible throughout the season. If the court reverses that, if some reason, or maybe they just say, hey, if you go against our rules, I don't know if they can, again, legally, I'm not a lawyer, I don't know how that all plays out, but they need to make a punishment significant enough so that people don't do this, so that people don't even try this. And let's get back to, like, college sports being what it was meant to be. You know, not 25-year-olds, not 26-year-olds. If you take a shot at the NBA draft, which RJ Lewis did with full knowledge of exactly where everything stood, where the NIL stood, like, the difference with, there was a little bit of a difference with Bediako. When he left, NIL wasn't NIL. Now, again, I'm not excusing Nate or any of that. I still think it was BS what he did, what he tried to do, all that. But the difference here is RJ Lewis knew exactly what was going on. He had $3 million that he could have gotten a year ago, and instead he went to the NBA, and nothing has really changed. The money's gotten more, but it was significant a year ago. Bediako, it was completely different when he left.
2: Wild times. Jeff, thanks for updating us, man. Thanks for getting us caught up. We really appreciate it. Love the passion. Let's do it again soon.
0: You got it. Thanks for having me, guys. Hope all is well.
2: Yes, sir. Jeff Goodman, Field of 68. Go check them out, YouTube, wherever you get your podcasts. They do an amazing job covering college basketball. Top to bottom, cover it as well as anybody, if not better. Appreciate his time. I don't know where you even begin with that, Greg. It's a lot of just kind of what's going on in college basketball right now, how things are operating. Just interesting that Will Wade is sort of taking this approach, this sort of middle finger approach that we know you say we can't do it, but we're going to do it and try and stop us.
1: Yeah, and I don't really blame him for what's gone on. I mean, how many times has a team or an organization been told no lately? I feel like the wins for the NCAA are few and far between, whereas the players and or the programs are getting all the wins. So maybe they do find a way to make this whole thing happen. They clearly feel pretty optimistic about making it happen. So maybe they know more than we do, but man, yeah, I get what he's saying. It's frustrating.
2: Even when some have been told no, it hasn't necessarily held up.
1: No. You get the temporary restraining orders. You just keep those going over and over again. You end up playing the whole season. It's like, I mean, what? I don't even know, man. I really don't understand it.
2: It's going to be interesting to see kind of how that one plays out for Will Wade, for LSU, for college basketball, because he's not the only one that's trying it, and there's going to be others that step up to the plate and see what he's doing and say, all right, we'll shoot our shot, literally and figuratively, and see how it goes. But it really interesting what Jeff said about his roster if these players are not deemed eligible.
1: Yeah.
2: You're essentially foregoing the season. I mean, you're putting your eggs in one basket, and that could be a dangerous place to live. Trying to dictate the terms of the NCAA may not be a smart play. What about college football teams that we think can dictate the terms in the majority of the games that they play? How many are out there? We'll discuss it next right here on Jocks.
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2: College football conversation earlier today took us to dictating terms in games. Indiana, major portion of that conversation. A couple others as well when we were debating, can they win a national championship? Can they get to the playoffs? In dictating terms, essentially saying, does the game need to go your way to be able to win the majority of your games? I think the more accurate way of stating this would be, how much balance do you have? Yeah. How many different ways can you win games? Can you go win a game, steal a game on special teams? Can you go win a game defensively? Can you win a game up front? Can you maybe not lose a game in coverage? A lot of different ways that we could talk about that, and it may be applicable to our discussion here. But when we think about those teams, Greg, and how many are out there, how many of those there are, who sticks out first as teams? Let's just say that actually you think are going to have real balance this year and be able to win games in different ways.
1: Ohio State, Oregon. I mean, I think Indiana, just with how they coach and how they put their whole thing together.
2: Yeah.
1: I think they're probably the three most balanced teams in the Big Ten. Is that probably fair?
2: What if we went outside the Big Ten as well?
1: Yeah, let's go Big Ten. Sure. Let's go conference by conference. Yeah. I think that's really the only way to go about it right now.
2: Okay.
1: So I think let's start Big Ten. I think there's three teams that can win a bunch of different ways.
2: I would agree with you, and I would stop there.
1: I don't think there's anyone else.
2: No.
1: All right, let's go to the ACC. I think SMU's going to be pretty good, but I think they probably need to...
2: Can they go shut you down on defense?
1: I think they're pretty good up front defensively. I don't know if they're as good as they were 2 years ago up front.
2: I don't know.
1: Like flat out shut you down? Ugh.
2: No, I would say no.
1: Probably not.
2: Yeah.
1: Like I think Miami's the closest one to being a really well-rounded outfit to be able to beat you in a bunch of different ways. But there are some questions with the new offensive line and a couple pieces that are gone from last year's team.
2: But about you got them Mark being Fletcher, as good. You have the mentality. You have the scheme. I still think they're going to be able to grind out some games if they have to.
1: Probably.
2: And maybe that goes a little bit more with the Indiana approach of stylistically, it's so much who they are is why I have confidence they're going to be able to do that.
1: Totally fair. Do you realize that SMU had the second best defense in points per game allowed last year in the ACC?
2: Did not realize that. No.
1: I didn't either. Right behind Miami. 30 points behind Miami. Pretty good over the course of 13 games. Not bad. So, yeah, I mean, SMU, I think, and Miami are probably the two that are closest in the ACC, Miami being the top dog by a decent mile. You look at Texas Tech, pretty optimistic they can win in a few different ways, offensively and defensively, assuming their quarterback play is quality. BYU, I don't think so. Like, I think BYU needs to control the line of scrimmage, run the rock, and play great defense. I don't know if they can beat you with defense alone, because right. I don't know if their offense is dynamic enough for them to go out and score 40 if it becomes a track meet.
2: It's fair.
1: Probably the only one, though.
2: I don't think they can do it at the same level talent-wise, but I do think Houston is going to be able to steal some games in different ways. Because I think quarterback run, what that turned into last year, they're going to have that. You add a Mekhi Hughes, who's going to help your run game. Now, the explosive pass game probably needs to grow a little bit. Losing Tanner Kozel is going to hurt.
1: Yeah.
2: But defensively, I think they're going to be able to win some games. I mean, their defense was put in some bad spots last year. Earlier in the year, some of that being turnovers, which that goes against your offense. But I just don't think they're going to have the overall talent to do it at the level of some of the other teams we're talking about. I don't know who else in the Big 12 that I would go with. And We'll roll it to the SEC and a couple of other conferences when we come back and continue this conversation of just balance. Teams that we feel like are truly going to have it, have a good chance of having it. There's still so many unknowns. It's hard to sit there and definitively say, yeah, they're going to be a balanced football team. And as Greg said with Indiana earlier, the connectivity, the understanding, the wherewithal, that plays into this greatly. And we have no idea who's going to have that right now. That's leadership. That's understanding. That's execution and what you're being asked to execute on a consistent basis. Do you know how to do that? So we'll talk about that and more next right here on Jocks.
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12: One Dudes. 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
2: Just so everybody is aware, I did ask via my Twitter account. I had to go super simplistic here, Saber. Do you graduate fifth grade?
13: Okay.
2: Resounding no. There are a couple yeses in there. Couple, you graduate fifth, you graduate eighth, you graduate 12th. Couple people say you graduate every grade, which I disagree with. But what else would you expect Warbloggle to say?
13: Roll Tide, I guess?
2: No.
13: That might be wild.
2: Probably not there. A couple yeses, but most no. So I'm feeling better about my stance here.
1: I don't think you're wrong. No one ever really disagreed with you. Is it a battle worth fighting?
2: That is a fair question.
1: That's the question.
2: And I would say probably should have taken that mindset earlier in this process. But here we are. talking about teams in college football that could have true balance this year, that can win games different ways, that you have confidence they'd be able to do that. Who are those teams going to be? If the game is not necessarily dictated by their style, can they go win that fight? Let's go to the SEC here at 9:01, hour number three underway, Wednesday, May 20th on Jocks. How many teams do you feel in the SEC, Greg, could potentially have real balance this year?
1: A&M, Georgia, I think will have real balance. I think Ole Miss has a chance to have real balance. I think Texas has a chance to have real balance, even though they didn't run the ball as well as they probably would have liked last year, but I like their personnel adds and the running back room.
2: Where are you on the Texas defense right now?
1: I think it'll be pretty good. I mean, Will Muschamp's there.
2: Like potentially dominant good?
1: I don't know if I'd go as far as say dominant good, but they should be excellent. That's my assumption.
2: You just feel like the effort's going to be better, like the grit is going to be a little better?
1: It was really more about bust last year. Like, that team busted more than anybody else in the sport that I watched. They had so many dang busts, I feel like, on defense for whatever reason. And they weren't overly complicated or complex. They just had a lot of busts and gave up a lot of freebies. And I don't know why that was. Just mistakes and blown coverages and missed tackles and things like that. I don't know why that was.
2: How many guys really scare you other than Colin Simmons over there?
1: I mean, he's pretty scary.
2: Brad Spence, pretty good linebacker. I think Hiro Kanu does some good things for you. Actually, I think Colton Vasek could be somebody that they lean on and could be a pretty good player for them. I know they're high on Lance Jackson. I haven't necessarily seen it to the extent that some people talk about it just yet. Experience in the secondary, but, I mean, you got some guys that have been pretty good in the secondary the last few years that aren't back. So I'm kind of with you that I'm optimistic on it, but, yeah, dominant, I'm not going to say that I think it can be a dominant group, no. But when you should score the way they should score, you probably don't have to have that. But if they were to get in that, that's why we're having this conversation. You know, if they get into a 3 yards in a cloud of dust, just slugfest, can their defense hold up that way? Can they keep the other team from scoring, you know, 17 points, if that's what it's going to take to win that game?
1: Don't necessarily know, but I do know a couple of pieces they added in the portal are pretty dang sporty. I like the addition of Biles from
2: Speedy.
1: Yeah, he can roll from Pitt. Like, I think he's going to be really good in that system. Like, got a lot of speed. He finds the ball pretty well. So I like that addition at the second level there. We'll see. I mean, do I know for sure he's going to be a massive difference maker? No, I can't tell you that. But I think he got a chance to be pretty sporty.
2: You get the Greffard kid from Arkansas, but I mean, how many reps is he going to give you? He's got to get the weight under control if he's going to truly help you. So I don't know what that's going to look like. But I think they're a team that's probably knocking on the door for me of having true balance this year. But I'm always going to lean that way just because the offense is going to be so balanced, I feel like.
1: Yeah, the offense will definitely be balanced. But I think they could be a team that could theoretically win a game 17-14.
2: Yeah.
1: Real balance to me is winning a game under 30 points scored and being able to win a game over 50 points scored. Think Texas can do that?
2: Yeah, they'll be able to do that. I like that you went A&M. I'm kind of with you there. And even though maybe their ceiling won't be Georgia or Texas, but maybe even Ole Miss as far as all of it, but I do feel like they will be a balanced football team. I don't think Elko's going to ever let it lean heavily on a guy or maybe even a position group. I think he understands, you know, he's kind of falls in that John Summerall camp that we talk about. Like, we're just going to try to win the game.
1: Yeah, just get us, like, to the finish line.
2: We don't need 400 yards passing. We don't need 300 yards rushing. Like, we don't need 20 sacks. Like, we just need to win the game. And I think Elko is very much in that camp. And I know people hear that and they say, oh, that's, everybody wants to win the games. Well, not everybody coaches just to win the game. Some
1: right.
2: people coach for their system to be really good and their players to do really well and to have a lot of yards passing or to be, you know, with a reckless abandon on defense or maybe too protective on defense. And they're going to do that no matter what.
1: Yeah.
2: And I don't think Elko falls into that category at all. He is very much a, hey, whatever it takes on this day to win the game, we're going to go do it.
1: Yeah, get us to the finish line. Like, that's the key. Get us to the finish line and we'll be in good shape. The one thing I'll say about Elko and their defense is they're so disruptive. If for whatever reason, we talked about this a million times, are they too aggressive sometimes for their own good?
2: Yep.
1: That they maybe get slightly impatient from time to time and it leads to big plays, which lead to losses. That's kind of what happened in the last two games of the year last year. They were playing pretty well on defense and they busted a couple coverages. They busted a couple run fits. Next thing you know, it's out the gate. So yeah, that would be the one question I have for Elko and A&M. But yeah, I think as far as, like I said last year, like they're in a game that in which what, 13 points were scored against Miami. They're in that game. Like they could have very easily won that game. They have a few less mistakes. I know if and buts, but still, I mean, you look at their team last year. Like they had
2: they were throwing the ball into the end zone to win the game, right?
1: To tie the game.
2: Well,
1: yeah.
2: Could have gone for a conversion, I guess, to try and win it. But I mean,
1: yeah, but either way.
2: Still, you had chances late.
1: Yeah, you had chances. And that game had very few points scored. They had another low scoring game. Not really. Not a ton of low scoring games last year. So, but they also won a game.
2: But they were in some dogfights.
1: They won a game 41-40. Yeah. They won a game 45-42 last year. Like they have shown an ability to adjust to what the game needs. And there's nothing wrong. That to me is the definition of balance. Win a game with 80 points scored and potentially win a game with 15 points scored. That's kind of the name of the game to me.
2: Yeah. Where are you on LSU when it comes to this discussion?
1: Too many unknowns. Can't answer the question just yet.
2: Yeah.
1: I'm pretty optimistic that they can win a track meet and pitch a shutout. But I haven't seen Lane win a lot of shutout games. You know what I mean?
2: No.
1: I haven't seen a lot of games won by Ole Miss in Lane's tenure in which the combined points scored was 34.
2: More balanced team. This is projecting, so understand that. We can't necessarily just say definitively yet, and our opinions will change once we actually see them play football. But in your opinion, projecting out, more balanced team this season, Ole Miss or LSU? I'll go Ole Miss.
1: Probably Ole Miss. There's a little more known on defense over there.
2: Yeah, but also Keewon Lacy. I don't think the O-line's dominant. I still think you got a chance to be pretty solid at tight end. Not that LSU is not solid at tight end. Trey Dez is amazing. But for what they want to do, what they want to be, and you and I have tried to warn people, like, do not sleep on this Ole Miss defensive line. They're going to be pretty sporty. And I think when you start doing a deep dive around the league and you take into consideration what Cam Franklin has been, can be, what Will Echols has been, Santarin Perkins is probably going to get the chance to be more of this year. You go get Renaud from South Carolina, who's done some good things, just not consistently. Otis has done some good things, not consistently. You kind of get them going a little bit, and it's contract years for both, I think. Well, Otis, not Renaud. Who across the board is just right now better than they are on the defensive line? I mean, there's not many.
1: On the high side, very few.
2: On any side, very few.
1: Fair.
2: I mean, you'll take Georgia's group ahead of theirs. You'll take Oklahoma's group ahead of theirs. You take, I mean, is A&M a given ahead of them? Dylan Stewart may push it over for South Carolina, but it's literally you're leaning on one guy for the most part. I mean, there's not, I don't think anybody understands this, Greg, that you're talking about potentially a top three, top four defensive line in the league for Ole Miss this year. And no one knows that. No one's going to allow themselves to believe it is maybe the way I should state it. Like, I think Missouri's D-line is going to be pretty good, but I don't know if I'm not definitively putting them ahead of Ole Miss.
1: No. Their D-line on the front side, I mean, with Echols by himself, is pretty dang good place to start. There's not many interior pieces that are as good as he is.
2: Yeah, Oklahoma's ahead of him.
1: That's about it, though.
2: Yeah, and like, I mean, Texas has Colin Simmons up there. So you're like, all right, that's a pretty big advantage.
1: We
2: talked about him yesterday with Billy Lucci. We love the interior guys for A&M. DJ Hicks does not get enough credit for how good he played last year.
1: No, they're good up front and inside. Very good.
2: But you don't just look at them and say, oh, yeah, I'll definitely take them ahead of Ole Miss. Like, you sit there and think about it. You know, Bama's got some potential up there this year. You know, I like Jamarion Latham. I think London Simmons has a ton of potential. Like, he has a chance. When we get to November, we got a chance to be sitting there, dude, 90 for Bama's pretty good. Like, he's a problem. And we've talked about Kedrick Bingley-Jones, what he's done at Mississippi State. You know, like, he's a sort of inside-outside guy, can be disruptive. But you don't look at them and say, oh, every day of the week, I'll take them ahead of what Ole Miss has.
1: No, it's going to rely on some upside in a few different spots.
2: I mean, I'm sitting here looking at it saying definitively the groups that I would take ahead of them. Oklahoma, yes. Georgia, probably. And even the Georgia one is based on some potential.
1: But Georgia had some real flashes last year down the stretch. Yeah, once they figure out what they had.
2: Yeah, Xavier McLeod, I think, can be really good. I think Elijah Griffin is going to be really good. Jordan Hall is super solid. We both love Gabe Harris and what he does and kind of what he is. When you put a Quintavious Johnson or a Chris Cole down there with them, and I know they're not everyday players down there, but they add to it at times. Yeah, you're probably taking them. But again, it's not 5 years ago. We're not in the same galaxy.
1: Yeah. No, it's totally different than 5 years ago.
2: You know the one I would like to get your opinion on? Because I'm just going to be honest with you that I don't know. Like, we talk about the Auburn offensive line. Like, I don't know. Hell, the Oklahoma offensive line, I kind of don't know.
1: Got to assume progress, though.
2: Yes, for sure. Florida D-line. Like, I think there's some potential there. I think I've seen Jamari Lyons do some good things. You know, I don't know what that group is going to be. And it's one that maybe I need to do a little bit of a deeper dive on them. I need to take a little bit of a different look at them. It's not like I didn't watch them play last year. I think we got consumed with Caleb Banks when he was on the field. But and some people are cautiously optimistic on this group. And that's okay. That's
1: fine. Too many unknowns for me. Just looking at the D line and looking at the roster right now, the depth chart as of this moment. You're banking on some progress. Like, you're banking on Jamari Lyons developing into a star. You're banking on Cameron James being really solid on the edge. Like, you're banking on some guys that didn't play a ridiculous amount last year. Played, but not a ridiculous amount, and certainly didn't dominate what times they were out there. I liked their defense last year. They were fine. They were all right. They had some good moments, even in spite of their best player not being available so most of the year. But I think you're rolling the dice a little bit for
2: 100%
1: for Florida.
2: Do you have some concerns about? And I think this is more applicable. I'm very interested to get your thoughts on this. I think this is a more applicable question on linebacker and safety. Do you have some concerns about the fits with what they have and what Brad White's going to want to do? You know, he asked his linebackers, specifically backside and safeties, to kind of do some different things, play some different roles than a lot of other defenses do. But does that apply for you up front for this group as well?
1: Probably. I mean, Brad White just runs a very sound defense. Like, you know what you're getting. It's not any, like, you know where you can attack it. You know where you have to beat it. He's not one of those disruption coaches. He's not a guy that has kind of fallen, I don't want to say victim because that reads negative. It's not negative. Just, he's not a guy that has approached defense as the attacker. Yeah, he'll give you some, but it's not crazy. He doesn't have a ton of exotics. He's not moving the fronts a ton. Like, he's a little bit more like, you're going to have to bend, don't break defensively. And I think that's still an appropriate style to play. I'm optimistic that their defense is going to be really sound, so they're going to be in the right spot, and you're just going to have to beat them with execution, which isn't a bad thing.
2: Yeah. It's going to be I think it's going to be a fun watch, Florida, this year, because I know they're not where a lot of the other teams are when we talk about them now. But if the D-line is solid, let's say B+, C+, B- even, and that sound part of the defense works. Say they're not what you described Texas as last year.
1: Yeah.
2: Like, yeah, they're going to get beat some. They might get moved a little bit, but they're not out of position. They're not letting guys run free, and they play hard. And the quarterback can play point guard. That could be a team that could truly beat you with balance, because they'll be able to control the ball, but they'll be able to create some explosives in high percentage manner. Not super high risk, but be able to get big chunks of yards at times. And if that defense isn't giving up big chunks of yards themselves, that could be a team where all of a sudden you get into a 14-17 or a 21-14 game. They're very comfortable living there. And one of the reasons I think we feel like they could go past what a lot of people believe they could be this year, it's on the O-line's got to be just above average. If the O-line's not getting them beat, they could be a scary team this year, in my opinion.
1: Yeah, totally fair. But the O-line is a big piece of
2: massive
1: the pie.
2: Massive question.
1: Huge piece of the pie.
2: I had one more question for you on LSU, and it was a statement that was made by a guest that I had on Feinbaum's show yesterday, and I just want to get your thought on it. The question is this. Does LSU have a top 10 roster in college football? Before we get to that, and we'll do it on the other side, tell our listeners about Canty.
1: Well, Canty can fix it, that's for sure. 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
15: Another rainy day, another wild storm rolling through Trustful. The ground is soggy, the winds are howling, the trees are falling everywhere. 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
2: There's Royal. Ben responds to my Twitter question of the day. Do you graduate fifth grade? Quote, you pass the fifth grade.
17: Hopefully.
2: Period. End of discussion. But hey, I'll be there in 30 minutes. as we celebrate. LSU, top 10 roster in college football. Question of the day. I had Bill Connolly on the Paul Feinbaum show yesterday, Greg. I asked him that question, and he said it is probably a top 10 roster in college football. 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It's hard to stop a train. You tell me right now which roster you would take, LSU or Texas?
1: Texas.
2: LSU or Georgia?
1: Georgia.
2: LSU or Miami?
1: Miami.
2: LSU or Ole Miss?
1: Ole Miss.
2: LSU or Ohio State?
1: Ohio State.
2: LSU or Notre Dame?
1: Notre Dame.
2: LSU or Oregon?
1: Oregon.
2: LSU or A&M?
1: Toss up.
2: LSU or Alabama?
1: Slightly in LSU.
2: LSU, Indiana?
1: Indiana.
2: LSU, Oklahoma.
1: Oklahoma.
2: Okay, that's nine that you put ahead of LSU right there. And okay. I would agree with you. The only other ones that I could come up with that maybe we debate would have been Texas Tech, and I think it's going to be LSU there. Not a ton of debate on that one. Maybe Michigan, if you just wanted to talk roster. USC would be two others. Would you take USC or Michigan, maybe both, ahead of LSU? Either both.
1: Probably take SC before I take Michigan, before I take LSU.
2: So we bump LSU then out of a top 10 roster in college
1: football. There's just too many unknowns. You don't know how it's all going to work together. No, you can look at the individual.
2: We do know. You just said it. They're not a top 10 roster in college
1: football. You can look at the individual pieces.
2: And I agree with you.
1: If you go off the individual pieces, you can make a strong argument that it's a top 5 roster in college football. You could. You can make an argument if you take individual pieces. But the unknowns of taking said pieces, putting them all together, is a real unknown. It's not that dissimilar to making like a really nice soup. Like, yeah, I can take lima beans and black beans and stand alone. They're amazing. They're great. Whatever it might be.
2: I disagree.
1: Take tomatoes, like diced tomatoes and sausage, both elite ingredients together, probably going to be all right together. We don't know for sure, depending on the sausage or the type of tomato we add. And I don't really know. There's sometimes, like, I've loved chili. Not this time of year so much when it's, you know, 95 degrees outside.
2: It's tough this time of year.
1: But in the winter and fall, like, it is my go-to meal. And I'll try a million different varieties of chili. A million different varieties. And just because I just think it's fun to mess with. There's some that are elite. And there's some I'm like, golly, that just wasn't as good as I wanted it to be. Even though every single thing that looked like it would be good in the chili individually, and I've put in other chilies and it's great, everything I put in that chili wasn't that good together for whatever reason. And I don't make it anymore. That's kind of what the LSU thing is right now.
2: Okay.
1: Individual pieces are great. Individual ingredients are great. But how they all blend together is still up for debate. And we won't know the answer to it until week one. And we might not even know the answer to it until week three. When they go on the road at Ole Miss.
2: Here's the answer we need, though. What was the last soup you made?
1: Chili. Last fall.
2: Okay.
1: / winter.
2: John?
18: Chili soup.
2: Oh, wow.
1: Depends on how you make it.
2: That feels like a hot dog sandwich.
1: Depends on how much water you add.
2: Yeah, chili can be soupy.
1: It can be soupy.
18: Right.
1: Not a fan. I like chunky chili.
18: Same here.
2: Yeah, I think most people do. Most normal people. What was the last soup you made, John?
18: Would have been gumbo.
2: Is gumbo a soup?
18: Yeah. Liquidy.
2: I've had some thick gumbo.
18: Yeah, well, someone didn't do it right, I guess.
1: Yeah.
18: Gumbo's more of a soup than chili is.
2: I would agree with that.
1: Yes. Gumbo's definitely a soup.
18: Yes.
2: Rouse's Supermarkets asked the question, gumbo, soup or stew? Gumbo is widely considered to be a thick soup or stew. Thanks for answering the question.
18: Honestly, now that I think about it, I feel like it might be a stew because I feel like a soup wouldn't have rice in it. Whereas a stew would.
2: Is chili a soup? Technically, no. Chili is almost universally classified as a stew rather than a soup.
1: Ah, when does a stew become a soup?
2: That's the question we need to know. I need, what are our boundaries here? Very much like college football, you have no guardrails in the soup stew discussion.
18: Everyone's just calling it a soup now. Yeah, okay.
2: You can transfer anywhere you want. You can just throw ingredients in, put as much water as you want. We need some guardrails in our soup and stew conversation here. Soup, typically both, water-based, much higher liquid content, mostly drink or sip the liquid, which is the defining component of the dish. Stew, hearty dish, solid ingredients, simmered slowly, minimal amount of liquid to create thick, rich texture. You primarily eat stews with a fork or spoon heavily laden with chunky ingredients. I've never eaten gumbo with a fork.
18: Was that AI?
2: I've never eaten chili with a fork.
18: Yeah, nor would I, no.
1: AI's never eaten chili.
2: Fair. Which they is why know. We shouldn't let AI pick our college football playoff team.
1: ChatGPT don't know, Paul.
18: We used to.
2: The Kali Matrix, I never watched ball.
1: No.
2: I know that.
1: Ain't had chili, ain't had stew.
2: So we don't believe you.
1: Nah. But it's a real metaphor. Like, it really is. Like, think about the Brunswick stew you get sometimes from a barbecue restaurant made from yesterday's leftovers. Some days it's awesome. Some days it's not good. We've all gone, and very few people like Brunswick stew better than me. Like, I think it's great. I love it. I think it's awesome. And I think it's a smart way of doing business if you are in the barbecue industry. Because it makes sense. You take yesterday's leftovers, you turn them into today's soup du jour.
2: Mm.
1: Great with it. But anyone that's been to a barbecue restaurant 100 times knows that the stew, the Brunswick stew that they put together, some days is better than others. And it might be the same ingredients. But guess what? How many of us have actually cooked a rack of ribs?
2: Never.
1: I know you haven't. One of my, you're a city kid.
18: I have, yeah.
1: Yeah, I cook a rack of ribs every weekend at the lake. Every single weekend. Every weekend's our Saturday meal.
2: Also, you just live in Decatur, so I just go to Big Bob's. It's a lot easier.
1: Well, congratulations.
2: You're welcome.
1: I have a lot of opinions on that, but we'll save that for off air.
2: Oh, boy.
1: Big Bob's good. I like it fine. Not my favorite barbecue restaurant in the state. Very good.
2: What about just favorite ribs?
1: No.
2: No, where?
1: That would be down in Tuscaloosa. Not
2: Archibald's?
1: Not at Dreamlands. Correct.
2: Good.
1: Yeah.
2: Good ribs, similar to what you're talking about, like stew and chili and soup, also can be defined by next day.
1: Correct. But honestly, like when I cook the ribs, I get it from the same place, use the same, maybe adjust a rub here and there, mix it up, adjust a sauce here and there, mix it up. But I do the 3-2-1 cooking method. It's very simple. 3 unwrapped, 2 in tin foil, 1 sauced, back on the smoker. 3-2-1, same method every week. Doesn't change. Nothing changes. It's all the same. And yet, for whatever reason, week to week, some weeks are better than others. Same thing, high-level ingredients, but sometimes when it's all cooked, it's all done, same method, same offensive philosophy, same defensive philosophy, it's not the same every week. Some weeks it's more tender than others. Some weeks it's a little firmer than others. I don't know why that is, but it's the reality, for me at least.
2: No, I think it's a fair point of kind of what coaches have to work with, what they make of it, and then once you get, like you said, a lot of times you get really good ingredients on the stove.
1: Yeah.
2: Doesn't make a great dish.
1: Florida last year, good ingredients.
2: Yeah.
1: 4-8.
2: Yeah.
1: Penn State last year, good ingredients.
2: Really good.
1: Awesome. 7-6. Clemson last year.
2: Maybe the best of the teams we're going to talk about ingredients.
1: 6-7. Let's keep going.
2: They're up there at Whole Foods.
1: Or 7-6, whatever they were. Around 500, right?
2: Yep.
1: Ole Miss 2 years ago. Better ingredients in 24?
2: Yeah.
1: Better ingredients in 25.
2: 24, I think.
1: 24. What had a better result? We know the answer to that. So it's at the end of the day, it's very, very difficult to take so much new and take 40 transfer portal players and have all these new pieces. And on the surface, individually in a silo, they're great. But when they're all thrown together, we don't know for sure how it's all going to work out. So if you're asking the question, top 10 roster based on individual personnel, yes, for sure. top 10 roster based on connectivity and cohesiveness? TBD. But probably not because of how much new.
2: Great analogy.
1: That's how I roll. Summer season.
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0: McElroy Cubic in the morning, 9:35. I think it's amazing to me how easy it is to create the metaphor. Like, how many times, and there's been a bunch, have we seen a team that has compiled, I don't want to say like an all-star team, you know what I mean? But it in some ways, it has some all-star vibes to it a little bit. Like, if you take the all-star team, a lot of people say the 1980 Soviet hockey team was like the all-star team. I mean, they went and beat the NHL all-stars 10-2, 7-1, or something ridiculous. And what was amazing about it is everyone's like, well, it's the all-star team. It's the best players in the world. Individually, playing against the Soviets, they got rocked. Well, because all-star teams don't work. Like Herb Brooks said it in Miracle. Like, all-star teams don't work because it's the best individuals. Indiana did not have the best individuals last year. Who had the best individuals? Oh, I don't know. Ohio State. By a pretty decent margin. They had four guys drafted in the top 11. They had three guys drafted in the top four, correct?
1: Correct.
0: Or top five or top six. When did Arvel Reese go? And it was up there. Carnell Tate went fourth.
1: He did.
0: You had What's-His-Face go second. Arvel went second. No, David Reese went second. Who went third?
2: Seventh was Styles.
0: Styles. So Arvel went third, correct?
2: Yeah, Tate, Arvel, Delane, and then Styles.
0: Correct. So you had
2: Caleb Downs was 11th.
0: Caleb Downs was 11 was the other one. Mm-hmm. So you had four guys going to the top 11, point taken. Three of the top seven, point taken. And you're sitting there and we're saying, oh, Ohio State, best roster, for sure. Last year, I don't think anyone's pushing back on that.
1: Nope.
0: As far as top-end ceiling individual players. But Indiana, with a roster that was excellent and a great quarterback –

0: really, really good roster. I don't know if anyone would say, yeah, it's top five roster. Probably. Yeah, probably right around there. But what made them really, really good was how it all came together. Like, we fall victim to this all the time. Like, you look at a team, and I remember this vividly. I believe it was 2011. It was the Philadelphia Eagles. And if you look at the Philadelphia Eagles, 2011 offseason, they had some big time offseason signees. And if you look at their offseason, it was like absurd. It was almost like an all-star team. Vince Young actually said in the offseason, it was a key offseason addition, he called the roster a, quote, dream team. In 2010, they went 10-6. That was the year before. So pretty good. And a pretty good group that year. And then they went into the offseason, added an incredible group of players, really good coaches. Their high-profile offensive additions that year were Dominique Rodgers-Cromartie, Nnamdi Asamoah, Vince Young, Ronnie Brown, Evan Mathis, Steve Smith, and Jason Babin. So like a bunch of big-time signees that were expected to improve upon the previous year mark of 10-6. Guess what the 2011 Eagles did? Guess what their record was? After they got noticeably better.
1: 6-10.
0: In the offseason. That'd be 8-8.
1: 8-8, average.
0: Real average. Including multiple 4-game losing streaks. They went 1-4 in their first 5 games.
1: Okay, slow start.
0: Not what you're looking for. And we got blasted a couple times, too. I mean, blasted. At Seattle, smoked. New England, smoked. Smoked by the Giants. So you really look at, like, all of these things considered. Yes, they did win their final 4 games in one pretty convincing fashion. It didn't really matter. Because all-star teams don't work. Again, a blender, you can take elite pieces. It doesn't always work out. I love to drink tequila. I'm not going to put in my coffee. Two elite things on their own. Two elite things on their own.
1: Right.
0: Not trying to put them together. No. Big fan.
1: That'd be difficult.
2: Thought you liked fun, but okay.
0: Yeah, well, anything's possible on Memorial Day weekend, so I wouldn't rule it out this yeah, weekend.
1: Right.
0: Or July 4th, but that's about it.
2: I've seen Jim Beam coffee.
0: Yeah.
2: Whiskey flavor coffee, so I guess anything's possible.
0: Anything's possible, yes. Possible. So I think anybody that goes out and says, oh, you know, man, look at this LSU team. I mean, they are lock, stock, and barrel, no doubt about it. Put them in the playoff. I think if all things go according to plan, I would agree with you.
1: Yeah. And that's the thing. Like, you run the risk because, again, like, on paper, yeah, they should be pretty decent to be at the top level of the SEC. But also, we haven't seen it all together. I mean, when you look at, just say a couple years ago with Lane Kiffin at Ole Miss, like talent-wise, they were better than Kentucky at a lot of spots, but yet Kentucky still went over there and beat them week two. And they were in a dogfight this past year with them up until the fourth quarter when you finally realized, like, okay, well, Trinidad Chambliss, that may actually be the guy moving forward. So, I mean, like in football, it's just, it's tough. Like the talent can be there, but you still have to be able to put that week to week. And like you said, man, it's a week to week thing, especially in the SEC. That, yeah, you may have, you know, look how five star, look how stars. Like, yeah, it may look good on paper, but you've got to go out there and play.
0: Confirm. They have 21 new players on offense. 21. 21, guys. Out of 36, 21 are new. The only holdovers, for the most part, are Tre'Davious Green, two running backs in Caden Durham and Harlan Berry, and three guys along the offensive line. Well, technically four guys along the offensive line. And the offensive line was a massive liability last year. Massive. So it's like, all right, yeah, they're going to be great on offense. Well, we thought they'd be great on offense last year. Did we not have this same conversation about LSU last year? Like, I really liked their roster going into the season. I had them in the playoffs last year. I loved their roster. Problem is, when it all came together, it wasn't as good as you wanted it to be. They had a couple guys that didn't necessarily materialize. In a vacuum, how good is Harold Perkins? Dude can play.
1: Yeah.
0: He's explosive. He'll hit you. He's amazing. but at the position they asked him to play, because he really couldn't play anything else, his impact was minimal for whatever reason. Plus, you have injuries, you have continuity, you have culture, you have all this other stuff. And when you go out and get a bunch of guys that are there for one reason and one reason alone, that's to get paid, then does that improve, or is that likely to make your group better, or is it likely to create fractions and fracture, if you will, or fracturing? Let's do that together. Let's just, since my brain is just not working today, is that likely to create some fractures in the foundation? It is.
1: 100%.
0: When you have finger pointing and stuff like that, that can really, really run you into the ground. That is challenging. So I don't know, man. Like, I'm super optimistic about LSU, but I can't right now put them in the top 10 based on how much new there is. And I love their staff. I love their coaches. I love some of the personnel pieces that they brought in a silo. But I don't know for sure if, at the end of the day, we're talking about them as a legitimate national championship contender this year. Damian, where are you at on?
1: It's hard not to feel confident that they'll be better because of just how bad it was last season and everything new. But, I mean, the expectation when you hire Lane Kiffin is to compete from the jump. And like we talked about, like the talent that they have. But, again, Sam Levitt's coming back from injury. Nobody really knows what to expect from him. And now we've seen great moments from him at the quarterback position. But like you said, everything's new for an offensive line that's returning a bunch of guys that was shaky last season. You know, do they necessarily make that jump under, you know, what Lane Kiffin wants to run the football? Like, we're not going to come back, you know, like we did last season and have conversations about why LSU isn't running the football. No, he's going to do that. And as far as pass catching, I mean, Tre'Davious Green, he looks the part. It's just, okay, are they ever going to throw him the football? So, and then you look at defensively, one of the things that Lane Kiffin, you know, struggled with before he had Pete Golden was, hey, his offense can score 45, but the defense is going to give up 46. So, okay, yeah, you got some important pieces, some key pieces that you took from Ole Miss, but, I mean, you know Coach Baker more than I do. And, you know, he's probably a little bit different than what Pete Golden was at Ole Miss for Lane. So there's a lot of moving parts and a lot of things that you're going to have to get ironed out. But the biggest thing now is the schedule coming out the gate. You got Clemson, and Clemson's going to be on a revenge tour, you know, to start week one. So it may still have some ironing out for the first couple weeks. But, again, you follow that up with Ole Miss in week three. Then you got Texas A&M. So, like, the schedule isn't going to play you any favors if you're still trying to iron things out as far as where your team is. But the expectation is you're going to have to win those games.
0: John, where are you at when it comes to LSU as a legitimate national championship contender?
2: This feels a lot like the Los Angeles Lakers in 2003-04. They already had Shaq and Kobe. They brought in Karl Malone and Gary Payton. And everybody thought, oh, there's no way that this team could lose. That it's a dream team. It's a super team. It's absolutely going to go out and rock the world.
0: Yes.
2: To their credit, they made the NBA Finals. But they lost to an actual team.
0: The Detroit Pistons.
2: Yeah. Full of nobodies. Well, I mean, yes, they had some known players. But in essence, it wasn't Kobe. It wasn't Shaq. It wasn't Gary Payton. And it wasn't Karl Malone. So much so that they shipped Shaq out of there that year. I believe Phil Jackson was either – he was gone that year. So, yes, the talent is there. I do think that they are a top 10 roster. I think, in theory, yes, they are capable of winning it because individually all those players can max out and be phenomenal. But they got to be a team. And I don't think they'll fall apart like Florida State a couple of years ago. I don't think they're going to be that bad, but – I don't know if they're capable of coalescing like Indiana did really over the last two seasons.
0: It'll be interesting. I think last year, if there's one thing we learned about Indiana and their run, is that having a bunch of guys that are all in for the team can be really beneficial. Like, going out and getting mercenary players in some cases works great. In some cases, it's phenomenal. some guys are on their last chance and they, all right, we got to go make, this is it. Like, I got to go make the most of this before I head to the NFL. Like, this is my contract year. I got to go and get it. And in that scenario, there have been a handful of guys that have been super successful. There's also been a handful of guys that weren't very successful either. So I think when you look at it, yes, there are a million examples of mercenary players coming in and having incredible seasons. Incredible seasons. But at the same time, if that is the, if the backbone of your operation are a lot of guys that have no investment in the place, is that good in light of immediate adversity, which might very well come in the first three games? I'm not saying LSU is starting 1-2. I think they'll beat Clemson. I think they'll give Ole Miss all they want. I think it'll be a great game in week three. So I think worst case scenario, you're looking at 2-1 start. Well, let's just say they have an off day and they don't play well against Clemson and they get beat, which is not out of the realm of possibility. It's possible, probably not likely, but possible. And you're sitting there 1-2. What's going on in that locker room with a bunch of guys that are all got to know each other over the last 8 months?
1: Yep.
0: Not over the last 4 years, over the last 8 months. That there's going to be a real question there. And I don't know what the answer will be just yet. Cautiously optimistic, think that their ceiling's outrageously high, but I think because of the newness, the floor can actually be low, can be a little lower than one might suggest as well. So super optimistic about them. We'll see exactly where it goes. When we come back, we'll put a bow on the show next on Mac and Q.
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0: Welcome back, McElroy Cubic in the Morning. Appreciate Cody Nagel and Jeff Goodman joining the show earlier. If you missed any of the show, you can always download the podcast. It's cut up by hour for you, hour one, hour two, hour three. So if you missed any of it, hit a lot of different topics today. We hit graduation for fifth graders, preschoolers, anything less than high school or college. We hit that. A lot of good conversation there. Being a dad, basically. Talking about how to handle that. It's not like there's a blueprint. I kind of agree with Cole. You're kind of doing what you should, but also like there needs to be some type of incentivization. Like keep going. See, you keep going. You do this. Like I kind of see both sides of it. Certainly not overwhelmingly supportive of getting giant Super Bowl rings for winning three games in Homewood in a baseball tournament over the weekend. But what do I know? Not necessarily on board with that. And also, you know, maybe I'm old school. I don't think you need a chain to tell everybody that you just intercepted the pass. I intercepted the pass, so I'm happy that I did that for my team.
1: Are you not big on the turnover gimmicks?
0: Not really been my thing. No.
1: Well, never really turnover slot machine at UNLV.
0: Never really been my thing. But like I don't need
2: it. Like you mentioned it before, it's social media. It's not for you. You know you got it. Correct. Everyone else needs to know that you got it.
0: Yes. Yeah. No, it's like, how can we make it extra special so I can go viral? That's the key, which I'm not a social media user, so I don't understand that world. It's not my thing. I don't get it. Like, living in anonymity is wonderful. All for it. I don't know why people put stuff out there. My kids' faces have never been on social media. Last thing I want to do is, like, incentivize them with, something else, like, on social media. Like, it's not my thing. It's just, I'm not judging. It's just not my thing. So, all for every other way. But yeah, like if Vince takes the trash out, he gets a point. In our family, we have incentivization built in. So like, I'm not against it at all.
1: Right.
0: But like social media world, like got to have that viral moment that, you know, that chain is cool. It's good. It makes you look cool. It makes the school look cool. Like I get it. It doesn't bother me too bad. We also talked a little bit about what's going on at LSU basketball. We talked a little bit about the Big Ten. Talked a little about LSU. A lot of people think they have a top 10 roster. So you miss any of this stuff, you can always come back to it. And we will probably continue to discuss the LSU roster throughout the next 2 months, man. There's so much still to break down when it comes to these new teams and these new rosters and how much new there is in college football and how fun it's going to be. I think it's going to be great because there's some teams that could have been terrible last year that are great this year. Nobody 2 years ago was talking about Indiana as a college football playoff contender. And yet they made the college football playoff with an 11-1 record. And they followed up the following year by getting better and winning the national championship. So incredible. Can't wait to see how it all unfolds, but we still have a lot of breaking down to do between now and the end of the year. We also talked a little bit about Brent Sorsby too. So we will continue to update you with everything going on with the Texas Tech quarterback's gambling situation, his eligibility, whether he'll get it, whether he won't. Sounds like June 15th is a day to keep an eye on when it comes to that story. Tomorrow, and we've teased this now for a couple days, the anonymous coach conversation. The anonymous coaches give all these quotes to Athlon Sports every week, every year. And we're going to go through not just this year's, what these anonymous coaches are saying about the teams coming up this season. We're also going to go back to last year's and see who was correct, who was incorrect. And what's the perception of the program from the stabs they're facing on a week-to-week basis? So, very fun show coming up on Thursday.
2: That'll put us at 100 days out.
0: 100 days out tomorrow?
2: From week zero.
1: Yeah.
0: Week zero doesn't count.
2: Tell that to the voice guy. Yes, before the top of the hour, it counts.
1: Yes, it does.
2: TCU, they'll be 0-1 or 1-0 afterwards.
0: That's fair. But it's in Dublin.
2: Okay, international calories don't count. International games don't count.
0: It's true. It's like a vacation with a football game.
2: Yeah.
0: That's what it is.
1: Just throw a football game in there.
0: Yeah, just toss a football game in there. Any reaction on the Twitter, land, text land?
1: Oh, yeah. Somebody said, if anything is an accomplishment, everything is an obstacle.
0: I don't hate that thought process. Right. I can get on board with that.
1: That's
0: philosophical. I can get on board with that. But it'll be fun. Look, we'll update you on graduations this week. My son's graduating first grade on Friday.
1: They have an actual graduation?
0: No.
1: Okay. Well, he's just getting promoted.
0: He might get a point, though, in the house. You know what I mean? Three-man front's next.
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0: It is 10 o'clock. Welcome in. This is Three Man Front on Jocks. Pat Landrum, Molly Conrad, the whole gang back together on this Wednesday. Hope everyone's Wednesday has started off on a nice note. We've got plenty of SEC baseball that we will follow and talk about throughout the day as a big day. And we predicted it yesterday, Landrum, that because of the fact that that first game was so long between Ole Miss and Missouri, that kind of backlogged everything for the rest of the day. So it was a late night at the Hoover Met. And unfortunately, the weather forecast does not look like it's going to cooperate very well for the rest of the week, but that is very typical for the SEC baseball tournament in Hoover.
1: No, it's just baseball this time of year, and especially in the Southeast, no matter where you have it. And yesterday was a great opening round. We got competitive baseball. And if you've been in a cave this year, just say you went into the cave like an Aaron Rodgers darkness retreat. You look at the schedule today, and you think, wow, this is a really good slate of baseball. Not that it's not, but some of the teams, some of the matchups haven't had the seasons that they've had in the recent past.
0: No, and you give LSU credit. You know, we had Sean Fox on the program yesterday from Sports Talk 97.7 down in Ruston, Louisiana, and he was talking about, hey, LSU gets on a run a couple of days, which is good for the LSU baseball fans because they were out there in mass on Monday. Good crowd last night for the LSU game. So they survive as they upset Oklahoma last night 6-2. So they will play the Auburn Tigers tonight. So that should be a lively atmosphere, the final game of the night.
1: Yeah, I would think so. And these are two teams, and you mentioned Auburn's schedule, and this was the year that they didn't draw LSU, and LSU wasn't typical LSU. But LSU, when it comes to postseason, we know that they can catch that magic, catch that lightning in a bottle. We've seen it before. And I think for Butch Thompson and talking to Jason Caldwell yesterday, who's going to be on the broadcast, and saying, no, Auburn, make no mistake about it, Auburn is coming in poised to try to win this tournament. They're not coming in and going through the motions. So it'll be interesting to see how the pitching works out.
0: Yeah, we will follow that. The first game is already underway, so we'll keep you posted there as the Missouri Tigers taking on Mississippi State. The next game will be Vandy, Florida, Tennessee, Arkansas. Then the late night cap will be LSU and Auburn. The weather forecast, 84 to 88 degrees for the rest of the week. Daily risk of a passing shower or thunderstorm. Most of the showers will come between 2 and 10 o'clock. And the coverage is expected to be a little bit higher on Friday and over the weekend. So need to try to get as much baseball in as we can at the Hoover Met.
1: I was talking to, and I told you about it, a business owner there in Hoover that in the proximity, it's pretty close to the Met. And one thing that he was certainly happy about is LSU punching that ticket last night, got the text this morning, and he said that's always good
0: that's
1: for
0: good.
1: Business.
0: That's really good.
1: The exception being now that we've gone to single elimination, some of the businesses and getting some of the feedback, like Ole Miss, for example, yesterday and losing that opening game. You know, a lot of the Ole Miss fans, if they win, they're booking the room for at least another night. They're going out and they're spending money. Instead, I think a lot of those folks went back to the Magnolia State. So everybody kind of adjusting. But, hey, we added more teams for the SEC tournament. Why not for the college football playoff?
0: Why not?
1: More games.
0: Session one yesterday drew 6,748. Second session, 7,617. Total attendance so far in 2026, 28,730, which means average of 7,183 per game. And that no doubt will increase big time over the next 24 to 48 hours because Auburn plays tonight. Alabama and Conrad Van Order will be in attendance tomorrow night as they will have the nightcap.
1: Let's go around the room over under. If I start let's just say, what's your estimated start time for Auburn and LSU? Just not knowing what the weather's going to do, what these games, how they're going to play out.
0: I'm going to say 9:15.
2: It's going to go like 8:45, a little more optimistic.
1: I'm more with Pat. I think it's going to be a long day. 9:30.
0: Mm-hmm. 9:30 for you?
1: Yep.
3: I was going to go about 9.
1: Okay.
0: So Conrad's the most optimistic.
2: I'm trying.
1: No, he's coming back. That glass is half full after being there in the Caribbean.
2: I'm in good spirits.
1: Yes. It did look like the Caribbean. You had one of those nice days.
2: It was beautiful, yeah.
0: Coming up on the show today, Brian Edwards will join the show, someone that Conrad did not go see.
1: Again? Come on, man.
0: I mean, he's literally miles away from Brian's house.
1: That was more for the show, not for Conrad, just to go down there, Olive Branch. Hey, Brian, good to see you, man.
2: Well, I told y'all, if Chinny Lou came back, I was not going to go and listen to his pandering about the Florida Gators basketball program.
1: Understandable.
2: Yeah, I don't need that. It's my vacation. It's my happy place. I don't need that.
1: Okay.
0: Brett Noseworthy, good friend of the program. He'll join the show at 11:30 from WHBQ Radio in Memphis. We are going to spend a good bit of time today talking about the comments from the Iowa State Athletics Director. And my goodness gracious, so many people around the country, they've got thoughts on it. Brett is a great football historian. He is someone that we value his opinion on. So we'll kind of get into that conversation with him. And of course, we will undoubtedly ask him about Lane Kiffin's comments about the University of Mississippi. Also at 12:30, Pete Mundo, who is a talk show host in Kansas City, Missouri. He also runs Heartland College Sports. This is the number one Big 12 website. We will talk to him about Jamie Pollard's comments and what could be next in regards to a potential split between the SEC, the Big Ten, and the rest of college sports. Speaking of the Big Ten meetings going on in Southern California, Tony Petitti had an opportunity to sit down with media late last night. And in this conversation with the media, he estimated that eliminating the P4 championship games, in which we have talked about a good bit, could cost around $200 million in value for all the leagues. That's just not one league. That's for everyone if you were to dissolve those championship games.
1: Is that including non-Power 4?
0: He says Power 4 championship games. Power 4. That would be a $200 million hit in the pocketbook. The home CFP gates, according to Petitti, would generate roughly $80 million. So then there's a $120 million shortfall. He thinks the media rights sponsorship piece is still undetermined, but he believes that they could make some money up from that standpoint. But the math equation that everyone in college sports is trying to figure out is, how do you recoup that $200 million from cutting the conference games? How much total can you get effectively by slapping a CFP logo on a upper or mid-level bowl game? ESPN has says they don't want 14. They don't want to lose the SEC championship game. That's a huge moneymaker for Disney and the ESPN network. Petitti said the Big Ten is all in on 24. This is a direct quote. We've had zero conversation about 16. End of quote. He also was quoted as saying, when you go to 24, you unlock a lot of really good ideas and a lot of really good opportunities. End of quote. That's an obvious reference to the Big Ten and the SEC scheduling arrangement, which we had heard about a couple years ago. This was when the Big Ten and the SEC were actually talking to each other. That was down in New Orleans when they had that conclave down in the Crescent City.
1: Yeah.
0: As we all know, that Petitti came from Major League Baseball. That is his background. He pointed to everyone last night that in Major League Baseball, he never had to convince people that having more people in the playoff race was a good thing, because baseball playoffs, they have expanded over the course of the last 10 to 15 years with an extra wild card game, and they keep adding more. And so he was trying to point out, hey, Major League Baseball teams, those franchises, they're like, hey, absolutely, let's go.
1: Well, that's kind of been my point all along, and I hate to say it, but I agree with Tony Petitti. That's the way I've seen it. It's been more inventory. It's going to actually increase value. Now, I'm open to hearing the other side. In my opinion, really doesn't matter when it comes to what decision is going to be made. But no, I think what he's saying is very plausible. It makes sense.
0: So here comes the criticisms of the 16-team format. He says he doesn't think the economics of a 16-team field are feasible because conference championship games would likely be still eliminated. And he didn't think the playoff games would compensate for the lost revenue. He said he only sees two ways a 16-team playoff would work. All 16 teams play the first round with no buys, and that decreases the motivation to play in a conference championship game without the winner having a bye. Or, he said, the bracket could feature the top two teams earning first-round buys, and the number 16 would face number 13, number 15, and 14, etc. Petitti touted a really strong collaboration with SEC Commissioner Greg Sankey. He says, we work really well together, but don't always agree. Petitti expects Sankey will get feedback from the ADs in Destin next week, and then they'll talk about the CFP later. Petitti said that if Sankey were to agree to a 24-team field, it could be implemented in time for the 2027 season. So he's very optimistic that if he can get Greg Sankey and the SEC on board, they can turn this thing around pretty quickly. Interesting enough, do you remember the criticism that the SEC had last year when they were handing out booklets about the strength of SEC schedule. Remember that? Yeah. And everybody around college football, they start going crazy about it. Well, their own media marketing guy for the Big Ten Conference, he's Deputy Commissioner Kerry Kinney. He met with the media last night, and he pointed out, and he said 80 different teams would have made the playoffs dating back to 2014 if you had a 24-team playoff as opposed to the four, and then the expansion, obviously, to 12 last year. So he points that out in regards to 80 different teams. So I went back and I looked. Out of those 80 different teams, there were two teams that would have made 12 playoffs. 12. Would you like to guess which two teams would make all 12 of the college football playoff? It had expanded to 24 back in 2014.
1: Bama, Georgia.
2: Alabama and Ohio State.
0: Bama and Ohio State. They would have made all 12. One school would have made it 11 times.
1: Georgia.
0: Clemson.
1: Georgia.
0: Next is Georgia and Notre Dame at 10. Oklahoma, 9. Oregon, Utah, LSU, Michigan, 8.
1: Oh, Utah.
0: How about that? Mm-hmm. Southern Cal, Penn State would make it 7 times. Ole Miss, Iowa, Oklahoma State, and Texas, 6 times. Florida, Florida State, Tennessee, Washington, and North Carolina State, 5 times.
2: That's a curveball.
3: Wow.
0: Baylor, TCU, Mississippi State.
1: Think how many coaches still have jobs if this thing's in place.
0: Michigan State, Missouri, Wisconsin, Auburn, Northwestern, Miami, BYU, all making it 4 times.
2: Say Northwestern?
0: Northwestern. Mississippi State would make it 4 times.
2: Yeah, they did make it back-to-back.
1: Northwestern was perennial powers in the Big Ten West.
0: These teams would have made it 2 years. These teams would have made it 3 times. Arizona, Boise, Louisville, Stanford, Houston, Texas A&M, Iowa State, Cincinnati, Indiana.
1: Stanford, that was the McCaffrey years, right?
0: Mm-hmm.
1: Okay.
2: It's funny that Texas A&M's that low on the list, though. I can't lie.
0: These teams would have made it twice.
1: Any way you frame it.
2: Yeah, exactly.
0: Kansas State, Georgia Tech, Arizona State, North Carolina, Navy, Temple, Colorado.
1: Whoa. Go back.
0: Temple.
1: Like Philadelphia Temple.
0: Correct.
2: It wouldn't have been the last couple years.
3: No.
0: Temple would have made it.
1: Matt Rhule, congratulations.
0: Twice.
3: Woo!
1: There you go. You playoff claim it. Coach. You claim it.
0: Colorado 2, West Virginia 2, Virginia Tech 2, Pitt 2, Central Florida 2, Washington State 2, Memphis 2.
1: Central Florida, would that have been a Scott Frost credit? Would that have been a Heupel credit or potentially a gosh?
0: Don't know.
1: Okay. Doesn't matter.
2: Frost,
1: UCF,
2: right?
1: Congratulations. Well, they won the parade.
2: They won one national championship, so.
1: Pat was there.
2: That was 1 year.
0: Kentucky, 2. Syracuse, 2. Virginia, 2. Louisiana, 2.
1: Wait. Okay.
2: Billy
1: Napier.
2: Mm-hmm.
0: Oregon State, 2. Tulane, 2. South Carolina, 2. SMU, 2. UCLA, 2. And the following teams would have had one bid to the college football playoff, if it had been 24. Western Michigan, Fresno, Minnesota, App State, Coastal Carolina, San Jose State, Tulsa, Wake Forest, Arkansas, San Diego State, Troy, Liberty, Illinois, Army, UNLV, Texas Tech, Vandy, and James Madison.
1: What you just laid out there is, in my mind, very similar to what we've seen from the NCAA basketball tournament.
0: 80 different schools.
1: Think about baseball.
0: Would have made the playoffs dating back to 2014. Sorry, Molly, your Nebraska Cornhuskers did not make a 2014 playoff.
3: I wasn't expecting them to.
1: Dadgummit.
0: That's pretty amazing. Yeah. Mississippi State would have made it 4 times and Nebraska 0.
2: But next year.
1: We're going to push it out to 30. 30 by 30.
3: Nebraska still would not be in the picture.
1: Yeah. You never know.
0: Louisiana would have made it 2 times. Louisiana.
1: Ooh la la.
0: 2 times. Memphis, 2 times.
1: Temple.
0: So the Big Ten is laying the groundwork for more pressure to be applied towards the SEC for next weekend.
1: But does a college football playoff, when you gave all those different names, that kind of mirrors what we get in the NCAA tournament with how many different teams and college baseball with all the baseball regionals?
2: Yeah, there's a lot.
1: How many good stories we've seen? But maybe college football needs to be different, more selective.
2: The money argument's a good one. That was the one that when we were talking about this morning, it's like, I can't really push back on. Now, we don't know exactly what the numbers would be, but that would be maybe the most feasible is got to find a way to recoup the money from conference championship games. You got to go to 24 to make that happen. Well, can't really argue against that. You got to make money.
1: Well, yeah, you preface all of this by we don't know what that equation looks like.
2: No,
1: so if it doesn't make business sense, obviously it's not a good idea, but I find it hard to believe that they can't monetize more teams in a college football playoff format.
2: No, yeah, you're right.
0: Well, it just depends. First off, we know that ESPN does not want to pay for more than 14
1: right.
0: in a college football playoff. Fox is willing to interject and probably bid on something. But then the question is, how are you going to make up $120 million or at least $80 million if you lose these conference championship games? Because these first round games between a San Jose State and a Louisiana is not going to draw eyeballs or people wanting to buy advertising to watch that.
1: Yeah.
0: It's just not going to happen. So you got,
1: I don't have the answer. Because you're right. I'd watch it.
0: I mean, you give
1: maybe
0: up.
1: Maybe not for long.
0: You give up a Big Ten or an SEC championship game that draws like probably one, two, or three of the highest viewing audiences in all of college football. You punt that for a first round game?
1: No, I mean, you can't.
0: That I mean, it's the equivalent of a first four game in Dayton. People will watch, but it's not going to have tremendous numbers.
2: No, you're right.
1: Yeah, this model cannot lose money. It's got to make money. And if it's not enough to really blink at, then just keep it the same.
2: I agree with that. It's got to be big money coming in to make it worth it.
1: But with Petitti saying, look, we don't have to move right now. We can stay at 12, but he's dead set against 16. I just keep going back to, we're going to get to 24. How long are you going to stay on that hill?
2: So do we really think you couldn't do 16 and keep the conference or championship games?
1: Maybe you could.
2: It's only two more games.
1: You know, Greg Sankey is – Tony Petitti is one thing, but Greg Sankey's going to have to convince his own coaches, athletic directors, chancellors in his own conference when they get down to Destin and why 24 is a bad idea, because he's got coaches that have said, yeah, they're open to the 24.
0: Yeah, it's going to be up to the presidents and the chancellors whether Greg Sankey will be able to continue that conversation with them to make them believe that the conference will be better off financially if they were to lose the SEC championship game. And I got a feeling right now that answer would be no.
1: Yeah, put up the model. Let's get out the PowerPoint. Show me how staying at 12 is better.
2: Can we go back to 8 conference games? No? Oh, okay.
1: Yeah.
2: Going to be a tough sell then.
0: I mean, because ultimately the presidents...
1: Let's go to friendlies.
0: Just want to remind everybody next week, you're going to hear a lot of speeches. And I just my disclaimer, please understand that ultimately it's the presidents, on the advice from their athletic directors, they will meet with Sankey and they will decide the conference future. Yes, football coaches, they have a seat, they listen, but at the end of the day, it's the presidents and chancellors that make the policies. So you're going to hear basketball coaches, you're going to hear football coaches. They will rant and they will rave. But at the end of the day, you've got 2 to 3 chancellors and presidents that carry the biggest sticks when it comes to this conference. And who?
1: Keenum would be the first, right?
0: That's a big one. So is the president at the University of Georgia. Those are two big ones.
1: Have they offered their position on a potential 24 yet? I haven't seen it.
0: So, obviously, this is a fluid situation, and it'll be a lot of fun next week for those that are in attendance. And
1: you know it'd be fun for the guy that's coming in and or the lady that's filling at the water, refreshing all the pastries there that morning for that breakout session. And you're going in, and some of the conversations you're hearing between the coaches before Sankey addresses the room after their five-minute break. You imagine? I mean, you can. You've been down there. You used to put the glass up to the door.
0: Back then, you really didn't even have to do that. You could just literally stand up next to the door and you could hear everything that was going on. Times have changed.
2: I have a little bit of experience in the food industry. Buy me a waiter outfit and I'll weasel my way in there and then I can be the mole.
1: You could do it.
2: Yeah. And I'll report back all the good stuff.
1: No, but you know what would happen? Lane Kiffin would go, wait, you're the guy from that Puerto Rico video.
2: I bet he was a big fan of that. You're right.
1: I bet he was. Mm. You were shirtless and on a beach.
0: When we come back, we will get into Jamie Pollard's comments And what's the feasibility of really, honestly, the Big Ten and the SEC splitting away to do their own thing? We'll get into that. We will talk some college baseball. We'll give you an update from Hoover. All that straight ahead.
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0: 10:24, three-man front. We continue here on this Wednesday. SEC baseball tournament action already underway. Great crowd out at the Hoover Met right now. Mississippi State fell behind Missouri, the surprise team yesterday. They eliminated the Ole Miss Rebels. Missouri scratches first, Pat, 1-0. And then something we saw a lot in the first game yesterday. Long ball for Mississippi State. Three-run dinger. It's Bulldogs up 3-1 early.
1: Oh, it's the second home run of the day already. Mizzou hit a solo shot in the top of the first. So, yeah, we had six home runs yesterday in game one, and we've already got two, and we're in the second inning.
0: How about Noto Roofing? 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When Sammy answers the phone, you tell him Landrum from Jock sent you.
1: So we'll get into the Jamie Pollard comments coming up at the bottom of the hour, because I want to be able to have enough time where we can have a good discussion about that. But I heard Conrad and Damian talking about it this morning in regards to what's going on with LSU basketball. We had Sean Fox on the program yesterday. We told you about RJ Lewis, who is trying to get eligible for the LSU Bengal Tigers. He's an individual that played for the Utah Jazz. He was a two-way player. He was traded to the Boston Celtics. He was the Big East Player of the Year. He played under Rick Pitino, 18 points a game, 7 rebounds per game. He's going to have to go to a judge, and he's going to have to go through the eligibility, same thing that Charles Bediako did, and so forth. Interesting. A couple of guys that cover the game of college basketball, John Rothstein last night, he tweeted the following. Source, Tom Izzo is the coach who was not happy with the addition of RJ Lewis to the LSU Tigers roster. Izzo also remarked that Wade is one of the most useless basketball minds in the sport.
2: Wait, Tom Izzo said that?
1: Tom Izzo.
0: This is the double deuces farewell, Tom Izzo. I don't care what you think.
1: Izzo remarked, Wade is, quoting now, one of the most useless basketball minds, end of quote, in the sport.
0: Ringing endorsement from one of the best.
1: Mm-hmm.
2: Do they have a beef or something? Am I missing something here?
0: No, I think Tom Izzo is just at the point in his career. He's just calling the crap where he sees it.
2: I like it. I just didn't know if they had like a past of
1: no, because he said he was going to call Scott Drew. Remember?
0: Yep.
1: He was pissed off.
2: Oh yeah, you're right.
1: No, I mean he's been consistent. I mean
0: we go back several years with a handshake.
1: Yeah, I mean he's Tom Izzo's Tom Izzo.
2: Hopefully, he told Michigan State they could never hire Nate Oates.
1: So I'm going to have to clean this. I'm going to have to clean this next one up. The Field of 68's Jeff Goodman, he tweeted the following. One top 20 head coach to the Field of 68 on LSU's Will Wade. Quote, you're being an idiot blank hole for the sake of being an idiot blank hole. What you're doing is effing it up for everyone else. End of quote.
2: Yes.
0: Dun, dun, dun, ah.
2: Well, my point this morning was, unless I missed something, there's, what, 3 guys on that roster? Maybe there's 4 now? Wouldn't you want to spend your time and your resources on bringing in guys you know could actually play for you? Because you don't have a full, you don't have a starting rotation.
1: Well, they feel pretty confident that whatever judge they're going to get in front of, a parish judge, that it's going to be okay. That they're going to be given whatever they need to get, get done, and
0: so
1: they will be eligible.
0: This is a great example of what Tom Izzo said. This is a great example of what Trey Wallace, where coaches are doing eye rolls or things that we hear from coaches that sometimes necessarily we can't say on the air. Tom Izzo just said it all, because that's what a lot of coaches are saying right now.
1: But I love the Goodman thing from a top 20 head coach. Talking about Will Wade, you're being an idiot blank hole for the sake of being an idiot blank hole. What you're doing is effing it up for everyone else. End of quote. Top 20 head coach to Jeff Goodman from the Field of 68.
2: I mean, is there a path for this to actually be approved for his eligibility? Because this is the same thing as the Bediako situation.
0: Wouldn't it be great if it was Nate Oates that gave him that comment?
2: That would be good, wouldn't it?
1: They have. Lawsuits will need to be filed. Eligibility status will need to be granted by a judge before the addition. And also the EuroLeague star, Yam Madar, who we talked to Sean Fox about, who says that he's making between $4 and $5 million to be on the roster for LSU.
0: Slam bam. Thank you, Yam.
2: The 25-year-old kid is making $4 to $5 million?
1: That is correct. That's what we were told.
0: He's not going to take a pay cut to come over here and play.
1: Yeah.
0: Have to go to class? Are you kidding?
2: The funniest part of that is that he was drafted in 2020.
0: Oh, if you think that's funny, there's some... check out some rosters for next year. Now, they might not have been drafted in the NBA, but see how far some of those careers go back.
1: Well, it just goes back to the fact, just because you can do something doesn't mean you need to do it, because LSU is signing a bunch of pros to fill out a basketball roster that they're having a problem that Will Wade can't go and get anybody else.
2: Wild.
0: Well,
1: but that's what they signed up for.
0: If he continues to fill out this roster, he dang sure better win.
1: And what did Sean tell us said? That next year it's trending that the average roster age for this basketball team could be what?
0: Like 29.
1: No, he said
0: 23,
2: 24. For LSU.
0: Mm-hmm. Average, yeah.
1: Yep.
2: It's a grown man.
0: How old is Diabate? He's got to be, what, 21, 22?
2: I would get, yeah, something like that. Yeah, this will be his fourth year of college.
1: Because the Yam Madar, he turns 26 in December. So he will be playing for LSU, and he'll have his 26th birthday.
2: That's older than cheddar bacon lasagna. That's tough to do.
0: And he's from, where's he from? Israel? Where?
1: Yes.
2: Yeah.
1: He's Israeli.
0: He might have already served like 4 years of military.
1: Yeah.
2: Well, and they got another guy that committed to him, what, last night, that's from, he was drafted by the Cavs last year, number 58 overall. I'm not even going to try to pronounce his name.
0: Come on. It's always fun.
2: Salu Niang?
0: Yeah.
2: But he apparently committed to LSU last night. It's just, the graphics crack me up, because instead of, you know, the transfer graphics like Georgia to Alabama or Tennessee to Auburn, it's the Cleveland Cavaliers logo to the LSU Tigers logo.
1: That's funny.
0: Half of his staff is going to be translators and financial planners.
1: Jamie Pollard's comments. We'll get into that next on Three Man Front.
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2: Another rainy day, another wild storm rolling through Trustful. 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
3: Come.
4: So the two big stories of the last 24 hours in college sports is obviously the Big Ten meetings going on out west, talking about an expansion of the college football playoffs to 24 teams. And also Jamie Pollard, I got a little bit more of a backdrop of the athletics director at Iowa State. We talked about those comments yesterday on the show. We're going to let you hear those comments. Also, I want to point out that he was asked a direct question. And what you're about to hear is his answer to the question. This was not Jamie Pollard getting in front of a bunch of microphones and deciding to get up on a bully pulpit and start preaching about what needs to be done in college sports. I want to be fair. He was asked a question and he answered it.
5: And appreciate that.
4: Yeah. So this is not him deciding that, okay, well, I woke up this morning, I'm pissed off at the world, and I'm going to go after the Big Ten and the SEC. That's not what happened. He was asked a question, a direct question. This was his answer.
6: It's frustrating because collectively the four conferences created the CSC. And we spent a lot of money. The four commissioners spent a lot of money creating the CSC. And so then to have two of the conferences not want to adhere to it is perplexing to me. Because then it's like, well, why did we spend the money? If you didn't want rules, then why did you create this entity? That's what's frustrating to me. The same people that say they want rules only want rules if they don't apply to them. I mean, I said it 3 years ago. Let them break away. I would turn it around and say we should break away from them. Let them go. You know, but they have to go in all their sports and see how fun it is to play baseball and softball and track when it's just the 20 of you. You know, and that's what I think we should do. But I'm one person, and, you know, that's probably a little more draconian. But that's how I feel about it. Like, let's quit talking about it. Quit threatening. Go do it. But if you're going to do it, you don't get to just do it in football and then

0: keep all your other sports with us. No, take them all. See how fun it is.
1: That was Jamie Pollard's answering to a question about the CSC and the future of college sports. Chris Williams, who covers Iowa State for the Cyclones Fanatics website. Matter of fact, they're the ones that had the original audio that kind of broke the story. He went on our good friend David Smoke's program out in Waco, Texas, 365 Sports. And this is what he told David Smoke last night on their program when it comes to Jamie Pollard, and a little bit of context of where Jamie was coming from.
2: I think that Jamie's challenging them, saying, like, you need us more than you think. And I think he's also saying, I think they're just tired of it. The posturing, the bully pulpit that those two leagues stand on every offseason. We get to Memorial Day and this is the thing. And it does get old. I think he's saying you have to do it in all sports. Well, what is your NCAA tournament going to look like? And we all know the type of payday that is for everybody. I mean, that thing's ruined if this would happen, right? Like, in so again, like, I don't necessarily think he's saying, like, this would be the best thing for Iowa State University. I think this is just a guy who's been doing this a really long time, who's tired of the posturing. It's moved to something that he doesn't even recognize anymore, and he's fed up with it. And I can't say that I blame him.
3: Yeah, from that side, I actually agree. If just looking at it, and that's what I try to do, is put myself in the shoes of someone from the Big 12. And no, it's right, because eventually, whether it's I'm unhappy with this job, I don't like my job, or you know what, you don't make me happy anymore, I'm going to leave one day. And then finally the other person says, you know what, go. Just go. I'm tired of dealing with this, tired of the threats, tired of wondering what it's going to look like. We keep coming back to this impasse every single year. Just go. Now, the flip side of that is, how many of his colleagues from the Big 12 and the ACC are sitting there quietly going, hey, Jamie, no, this doesn't work? Because I would love to see the presentation on how this works and how the Big 12 is better in the scenario he just laid out. I don't think it does.
1: Well, I kind of put pen to paper because, I mean, I did spend a lot of time last night kind of diving into, because I think this is a very perplexing proposal. And so I started looking at it, and I immediately started thinking about trickle-down economics. For those that do not know what trickle-down economics is, I'm about to give you a little lesson. ESPN and Fox, they pay the Big 12 $380 million combined a year. That number obviously would likely drop dramatically, leaving the Big 12 schools struggling to compete for elite recruits and potentially forcing athletic departments to cut sports altogether. That's the one. That's the first thing, because nobody in their right mind is going to pay them collectively $380 million.
3: When the perception, and it's clear that the two best conferences in all of America have broken away and is the better product. This is where, Jamie, we have to start thinking.
4: Well, and I think we all understand that, maybe not immediately, but talking about them in the ACC, probably the top, what, couple of teams from those, or programs from those conferences, would then get an invite. Hey, why don't y'all come join us in the SEC, Big Ten, whatever the super conference is? And so then whatever you have left that is making money, a lot of those schools would probably say, yeah, we're going to go with them
1: too. Yeah, see, that's down my list of things. The next thing to me was Big 12 players. Think about this for a second. You would likely see those NFL draft value for those players. That's going to take a major hit. And the reason why is because week in and week out, you are not playing strong competition. And so NFL folks are going to look at it, and basically you're going to be like FCS guys, or you're going to be non-Power 4 like guys.
4: And you don't have a chance to go to maybe a CFP and have a great couple of games. And
1: correct.
4: Yeah.
1: The third thing to me, recruiting. Recruits follow exposure, money, and championship access.
3: No doubt.
1: And you don't get any of that.
4: Yep.
1: If there's no SEC or Big Ten. And finally, going to your point, powerful brands in the Big 12 – with any type of national value whatsoever, they will be targeted by the SEC and the Big Ten, because I ultimately think that if this is something that is serious, both leagues are going to get to 20 teams. Okay? Means the Big Ten needs two teams. They're going to grab Virginia, and they're going to somehow talk Notre Dame into finally coming into a conference. That's 20. Mm-hmm. SEC, they go grab North Carolina, Clemson, FSU, and Miami. That's their 20. Everybody else, sit and spin. That's it. 40 mm-hmm. schools. That's it. And those are the biggest names in college football, period. Big Ten's got 20. SEC's got 20. Notre Dame's part of the Big Ten. There you go. Play ball.
4: I don't disagree with that.
3: Yeah. I mean,
1: but it all starts with that $380 million that you are currently getting per year collectively from ESPN and Fox Television. How diluted would that become? Not to mention the fact that don't you think that the Pac-12, don't you think that the Mountain West and the MAC and everybody else, the Sun Belt and the American Athletic Conference, don't you think that they would be more than willing to jump up and take the Big 12 spot on any of these schedules?
4: Yes.
1: From the Big Ten or the SEC?
3: And while your member institutions right now in the Big 12 are telling Brett Yormark, oh, yeah, we're solid. Let's do this. The first opportunity, that first phone call, where do you think they're going?
1: Mm-hmm.
3: They're going to do exactly what Texas and Oklahoma did. Sayonara.
1: When we come back on Three Man Front, Brian Edwards will join us. Talk a little NBA playoffs next.
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1: 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Many of you chiming in on a myriad of topics, including Jamie Pollard's comments, Big Ten's feelings, and also some things that's been going on in Washington, D.C. this week in regards to potential boycotts and things of that nature of Southern schools. So we will get into all of that at 11 o'clock. 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Our main man, Brian Edwards, joins us here on Three Man Front. Brian, a little disappointed you and Conrad. Once again, this is like the fifth trip for him down to Florida. I'm beginning to think there is a rub going on between you and Conrad because he did not call you.
3: What'd he do? Was he weird, Brian? Was he weird with you? You can talk to us.
9: You know, so I saw that on social media yesterday, and it looked like my beach water, and he's out there dancing, and I'm like, wow, did he come down again and not holler at me?
1: Yeah.
4: Brian, this is exactly what I told them. I said, if Chinny Lou comes back, because y'all are already rolling it down there in Florida, I can't go and listen to Brian brag about Florida basketball. So it was Chinny Lou. That's what the straw that broke the camel's back for me. I'm sorry.
9: Did he decide to come back this morning? I haven't seen it.
1: No, he's just predicting that it's going to happen.
4: It's going to happen.
9: Oh, okay.
4: Y'all get everything you want and more.
3: This is Conrad actually getting your hopes up.
1: Yeah. He's wearing just
3: a stomp on your heart.
9: Maybe trip number six, I'll get a ring and we'll drink a beer. Maybe. But like, when I saw that yesterday, I thought it was from, a previous trip.
1: No. The first thing I asked him when he called me when he got back, I said, "Hey, did you go hang out with Brian?" He said, "No, I ain't calling him." I was like, "Whoa, take it easy."
3: First of all, Florida basketball is a thing of the past. LSU is the new cool thing, right?
1: Yeah, it's Will Wade.
9: We're still months away from football season, so I mean, come on, you're not going to be down here in the winter during basketball season, bud.
4: Yeah, I'm saying far away.
9: Right.
1: All right. Hey, let's talk some NBA playoffs because my goodness gracious, man, if for someone like me that does not follow the 82 game schedule during the regular season, this has been some compelling stuff so far in the playoffs. Has it been well for you? Things have gone good?
9: No, not really.
1: But see, you're honest, and I appreciate that. You could have come on here and said, guys, I'm killing it. But no, you're being honest.
9: Well, so on Monday, I had OKC's team total over, which was a miracle win in the late in double overtime, and I had OKC. So those were two bad picks. I was fortunate to go 1-1. Last night, I had three great picks. I had Donovan Mitchell over 26.5 points. That was an easy winner with he had it like mid fourth quarter. I had the Cleveland Cavaliers plus 6.5. So what was I ahead of the number by 28.5 points with like 7.5 minutes left? Loser. And then I had under 218, which barely went over late in overtime. Loser. So I should have gone 3-0, but went 1-2. So last night hurt. That stunk. I mean, you're up 28.5 points to the number with 7 minutes and change left. That's as bad as it gets.
3: That's my frustration with the NBA. And it was when I played NBA games for entertainment purposes only. But 28 points with 7 minutes to go. Come on. Really? I know we're all pros here.
9: Whew, that was brutal. Yeah. Think about it. I didn't have the under in game one of OKC, but that game did not go over until the second overtime. Like that under survived the first OT two nights ago with his first under. So if you've had the under back-to-back nights, you probably want to quit gambling.
1: Well, tonight, the San Antonio Spurs, they're a plus 7 tonight against OKC. So let's talk about the Spurs. I know this is a little fun fact for you. Probably did not know this, but I have been to more San Antonio Spurs game probably next to my beloved St. Louis Cardinals. I've been to more San Antonio Spurs game than any other sports franchise.
3: Because you were childhood friends with Vinny Del Negro.
1: No, I was good friends with George Gervin and Artis Gilmore back in the old days.
3: Yeah, that was Artis and George. I forgot.
1: Yep. The Del Negro and those folks, they were well after that. That's when we used to lose every year to a guy named Magic Johnson and Kareem Abdul-Jabbar in the Western Conference Finals.
3: They were pretty good.
1: They were pretty good. They were pretty good. So how about the Spurs tonight? You like them, the plus 7, or you like the other side?
9: So I'm usually a big believer in zigzag theory in game two. And for those unfamiliar, it's just basically the exact opposite result betting wise from game one. So in other words, you would go OKC
1: right.
9: if you're going to zigzag here. However, the Spurs have now, you know, Spurs played OKC five times in the regular season and they beat them four times. So they are now 5-1 against the Thunder this year. Three of those wins have been in OKC. Three of those wins have been by double-digit margins. And they didn't have De'Aaron Fox the other night, and I haven't seen anything if he's participating in a shoot-around yet or if that's been reported yet. But he's questionable tonight. But they might get De'Aaron Fox back tonight. They are now 9-3 in the postseason. Their three losses by margins of 2, 3, and 5, so 10 by 10 combined points, and they're catching 6.5 or 7 tonight. I'm not going to zigzag tonight. I got to go Spurs plus the 7.
3: Interesting. As we go to college football really quickly, Texas season win total 9.5. I'm looking at their schedule. Doesn't look crazy, but is this just regular season? Is this total?
9: It's just regular season. All season win total, just regular season. So CFP or an SEC game would not count. So just the 12 games. I mean, you're talking about a team that's got four guys that could be in the top 15 of the draft. When you talk about Arch, Cam Coleman, Goosby, the offensive tackle, Colin Simmons on the defensive side of the ball. They got a great transfer class, or just the overall recruiting class was, I believe, number, I got it right here, number 2 overall, number 3 transfer, specific. Do I hear the music? Are we up against it?
1: Yeah, go ahead. You're good.
9: Okay, here we go. So schedule, heavy favorites in 5 of them. I got them winning those. Smaller favorites in 4 of them. I got them winning those versus Ole Miss being the hardest. Tight lines at LSU, at A&M, and Ohio State at home. I got them going 2-1 there. I think they go 11-1 over 9.5 for Texas.
1: Woo. That's big time. Woo. Wow, that's great. Well, what happened is Conrad took up all your time. He did that on purpose. He wanted to limit your appearance on the show today. So we apologize for
9: that's
1: that.
9: Okay. That's okay. Conrad's got it out for me, man.
1: I know.
9: He's really bitter about Alex Conn.
3: He's notorious for shortening the game.
1: Yes, absolutely. All right. He likes the Spurs tonight. You like the Cavs tomorrow night plus 6.5. And you like the win total over 9.5. Hey, Brian, always appreciate it, man. We'll talk next week.
3: Thanks, Brian.
9: Thanks, fellas.
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0: Three-Man Front on Jump.
1: It is 11 o'clock. Welcome back in. It's hour number two of Three-Man Front. Whole gang back together after Conrad's trip to Puerto Rico or wherever you went. Is that where you went?
2: Yeah.
1: San Juan?
2: Thought that was pretty clear.
3: No, it looked like Cherokee Beach.
1: Did you play slots in the bus station?
2: Yeah, on my way to Caguas.
3: Did you get by the Barack Obama statue?
2: I did not.
1: I liked in the video you kind of dissed Barack Obama on one of your little hand gestures. I thought that was funny.
3: Just thought the index finger, it didn't. Yeah.
1: Thought that was funny.
2: Just going with the rhythm.
1: I think you're probably going with that 12-inch or 12-ounce courage you got.
2: Well, by what?
3: What did you and Paige do? Did she have a good time?
2: She did. Yeah, no, we had a good time.
3: Did you get the gift that one of our listeners sent?
2: I did, yes, okay. For Paige, yes. Yeah. Thank you good. For that. I will give that to her. But yeah, no, she had a good time. Got to see my dad and stepmom for a few days and hang out with them. So
3: your
2: yeah,
3: dad was
2: time.
3: A professional bowler at one time.
2: He was,
3: did
2: yes.
3: you guys go to Destin Lanes?
2: No, he doesn't bowl anymore.
3: Oh. Sorry.
2: He hurt his wrist. That's yeah,
1: why didn't you just learn how to bowl with the other hand?
2: That's a good question.
3: You know, I'll have to ask. And Pat brings that up, but I know a mechanic who was a really good bowler, and somehow a machine, he got three of his digits pinched off.
1: Just learn how to ooh. Bowl left.
3: He learned how to bowl left-handed.
2: Wait, you know somebody that
3: yeah,
2: had that
3: he happen? Bowls in our league. He's a really good bowler. Ricky, hope you're doing well.
2: In the ball return.
3: No, it wasn't the ball return.
2: Oh.
3: This wasn't Kingpin where they stick
2: yeah,
3: his hand
2: that's
3: in.
2: What I was
3: no,
2: like.
3: He's a mechanic. He owns a body shop.
2: Gotcha, and there was an accident and
3: yeah, he lost his digits.
2: That's impressive.
3: But he learned to bowl left-handed, which is something you should encourage your dad to do.
2: I'll work on that. I'll see if he's interested.
3: Okay.
2: Thank you.
3: Thank you. I appreciate it.
1: We were talking about Tony Petitti in the Big Ten Conference. He sat down with a scrum of reporters there in Southern California last night. He says that they're all in, just like Jim Phillips, PhD, said last week, that it was unanimous in the ACC that everyone in the Big Ten Conference wants the 24 teams. Matter of fact, Brett Bielema has given an interview, and he has said he likes the number 32.
3: Well,
1: I did not make that up.
3: Well, more the merrier, I guess.
1: I don't know if he's talking about 32 donuts that he gets at Krispy Kreme there in Champaign-Urbana, or he's talking about 32 teams in the college football playoff.
3: Well, if you'll remember all the preseason hype, and he was considered to be a college football playoff favorite, this probably bodes better for them. It's based on expectations and reality.
1: Heck, could just do like what did Eli Drinkwitz say last year at SEC Football Media Days? He said like 60-something. I mean, it was some.
3: He threw
1: crazy
3: out a
1: crazy.
3: Yeah,
2: yeah, it was like all the power. It was like the whole power four or something.
1: Yeah, it was like a progressive tournament. It's kind of like a progressive dinner. You know, how you start like one place and then you end up at another place and you keep eating. And that's kind of how like the college football playoff was going to be for Eli Drinkwitz. Well, Tony Petitti also went on to say that either we go to 24 or we stay at 12. Like, we are not going to expand to 16. So he is digging his heels in, and he will not talk about a 16-team playoff that the SEC is endorsing. So if you want to stay at 12, okay, we'll stay at 12. But we're going to go, we want to go to 24, but we're not going in the middle here. We're not going 16. So he is definitely sending all the signals that it's now on the SEC clock next week in Destin to try to figure this out. Petitti also went on to say that, hey, if you do agree to 24, we can, I mean, everybody except the SEC, everybody's on board. So he says that they can get this thing turned around pretty quick in 2027 will be a very easy thing for them to do.
3: Well, it feels like though, if you went to the 16, however you get that, if you got everybody else to go on board and you were actually able to sell the 16 plan, if you're Greg Sankey in the SEC, then it's just got to work out right monetarily. I don't know how that happens where everybody gets their way. Right now, just looking at it, I don't see how it happens.
1: Big Ten also pointed out that if they had gone to 24 teams back in 2014, as opposed to going to the 14 playoff, 80 different teams would have made the playoffs dating back to 2014. Alabama and Ohio State would have made the most. They would have made it every single year, 12 years in a row. Alabama and Ohio State would have made it. Clemson would have made it 11 times. Georgia and Notre Dame, 10 times apiece. Those are your top teams that would have made it based on that. Let's get to your text messages, 205-834-9450. Many of you are chiming in on the potential college football playoff expansion. Also, some interesting things going on in Washington, D.C., including the SCORE Act has been taken off. the legislative agenda in Washington, D.C., so they will not be voting on that anytime soon as Senator Cruz and his counterpart on the Democratic side, they continue to negotiate a potential bill that they can bring to the floor of the Senate. So it keeps on keeping on when it comes to all the politics involved with college sports.
3: Text line is open, 205-834-9450. Going back to Iowa State Athletic Director Jamie Pollard, his comments about the SEC and the Big Ten. Michael says, has Iowa State won anything in anything ever? Well, basketball, they've had some good teams. Football, they've been relevant a few years.
2: Wrestling is their, that's their thing.
3: Okay.
1: So as I was watching,
2: they've won eight of those, by the way.
1: This Chris Williams, who was doing the interview with 365 Sports, he was talking about the fact that, you know what, if the Big Ten and the SEC went off and did their own thing, most of America wouldn't watch. Because America, they are absolutely the appetizing of watching Iowa State play TCU each and every week. That's going to draw a lot of eyeballs.
2: Wait, like Americans wouldn't watch the Big Ten and the SEC?
1: Well, no, he believes that it, obviously, because everyone is one big happy family in the 138 schools that play Division I football, like every week, it matters somehow.
3: Jamie, you don't get to play in Ireland every year with a standalone game. It's not going to work the same.
1: But he was pointing out, not Jamie, but this Chris Williams from the podcast, he was just pointing out that, you know, you would have the Big 12 folks, just like the ACC folks and everyone else, that they would become more consumed with their own league and their own situation, that they would not be paying attention to Ohio State, Michigan, or Alabama, Auburn, or Ole Miss, LSU. I mean, he used that as an example. And he also pointed out that, yeah, there would still be 50 to 55,000 people showing up in Ames to watch a football game. And I'm like going, wow, your stadium only holds 55,000? Is that wow? Okay.
4: Good for y'all. By the way,
3: they have lights?
1: I don't know.
4: If my really quick research is correct, their last conference championship in anything came back in 2017 in men's and women's cross country for Iowa State.
2: Hey, men's and women's in the same year. That's good. Something. They're fast.
3: Okay. Someone saying, I miss when Sport Talk was about sports and not money. Yeah, we do too. Somebody weighing in, don't sleep on Iowa State. We owe that 2011 natty to the work of Iowa State against the Cowboys.
2: That is true.
3: AJ in Florida.
1: I beat Oklahoma State.
2: We should give them a trophy for that.
1: That was one of the games that made Joe Tess a household name.
3: They make fun of Brett Bielema all you want, but he totally outkicked his coverage.
1: He did do that without question. Mm-hmm.
3: If the Little Ten and the SEC split from the rest, there would be a clamoring of schools begging to join the two conferences.
1: There is no doubt. No doubt.
3: Everybody's a big dog, and they got a big bark inside the house. Turn them loose with the other dogs in the yard. See how long that lasts.
1: Yeah. They would be lining up. Like, if the SEC, if it leaked out, the number of phone calls that the downtown office in Birmingham would take would absolutely make your head spin.
2: Oh, Cody Campbell, blank check. How much do I need to pay to get in there?
1: You better believe it.
2: Give me a number.
3: Jimmy asking, well, he first says, never thought we would be talking about college basketball in Alabama in the month of May. He said, did y'all see the NAACP is asking football players to boycott Southern schools due to the issue with voting rights and the redrawing of representative maps? Yes, we've seen that. To me, it seems like maybe a last grasp at trying to put pressure on the things that they view that these Southern schools value the most, and that would be our college football.
1: Yeah, so if I understand this correct, there was a graphic that was on Fox News this morning that said that schools targeted by the NAACP campaign, Georgia, Florida, FSU, LSU, Ole Miss, Mississippi State, South Carolina, Clemson, Tennessee, Texas, and Texas A&M. Those are the schools that are being targeted by NAACP campaign. And I think this all has to do with redistricting, correct?
3: Yes, it does. Collins, hold the line, Greg Sankey. Making the playoffs is slowly becoming the new making a bowl game. It means less the more spots there are.
2: Well, I go back to something we talked to with Wimp. This was a few weeks ago. It was with the NCAA tournament, and it was, well, you know, do you think that coaches want this because, oh, well, you know, it's easier to say you made an NCAA tournament, you can keep your job. And he actually brought up the opposite side of that now, is it's going to put even more of a spotlight on the coaches that don't make it, or maybe you make it one out of every 4 or 5 years, and it's going to have people maybe thinking they need to make changes more quickly to get back because it should be easier to get access to a college.
3: And with that train of thought, from most of these ballots, not now in this state, Sweet 16 or bust, right, for college basketball. It doesn't diminish the Sweet 16 when you get a team that makes it to that third game in the tournament because there were other 68 other teams to start the tournament, right? It doesn't for me. But, Collins, we appreciate it. Good thought. Robert says, let me make it clear. I don't like the idea of a college football playoff expanding from 12 teams to 24. It will ruin the integrity of the regular season. We don't have integrity in the regular season. We got guys holding coaches over a barrel because they want the endorsement deal that their guy that lockers three freaking lockers down is now getting, and he got wind of it. Now he's going to try to extort you to go play in this conference championship game or whatever. Sorry. That was not all directed at you, Robert. That's just stuff that's really happening. Has been happening. This is Ken of Minnesota. Hey, guys, do you remember the comment Brett Bielema made about his smoking hot wife when he thought the mic was off? LOL. I do not. He was on his hog cruise? When he's holding the daiquiri?
1: I can't remember.
3: No, Ken. What did he say? Text it back in. 205-834-9450. Mississippi State, by the way, SEC baseball tournament going on in Hoover right now. Mississippi State, they've added to their lead. They now lead 4-2 over Missouri as they play in the bottom of the fifth inning. Bases loaded, two outs. State at the plate.
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3: We got a good one to talk to about it. Brett Norsworthy, WHBQ in Memphis, a part of the Ole Miss radio crew. He's going to join us coming up at the top or the bottom of the hour, 11:30. You don't want to miss that as Brett's going to join us. We'll talk college football and plenty of things to discuss. Three-man front on this Wednesday. We continue on Jocks.
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0: It is 11:16, bottom of the hour. We'll go to Memphis, Tennessee, talk to our good friend Brett Norsworthy, get his feelings on Jamie Pollard and the potential split of the SEC and the Big Ten with the rest of college football. Just an idea. It's a fun thing, right?
1: Yeah.
0: Are you familiar? Conrad, I know you were at the beach all weekend long. Did you read up on Jamarly Riddle from the University of Georgia? Did you read up on him?
2: I did not. I missed that one.
0: You missed that?
2: Yeah,
0: okay. Well, he is a Georgia safety. He used to play at East Carolina for 2 years, and he got in the transfer portal, and he came to the University of Georgia. He was arrested in Glenn County, Georgia, on May the 8th. Per the incident report, the reporting officer received word of a traffic offense observed by an undercover officer. The undercover officer observed a red Dodge Durango traveling at a high rate of speed south of Interstate 95. The undercover officer stated the Durango was weaving in and out of traffic at a high rate of speed around 95 miles per hour, causing a hazard to pedestrians on the roadway, per the report. The undercover officer explained to the reporting officer that the vehicle was traveling at 95 miles per hour, but that the Durango was still gaining distance on him. The reporting officer and another officer...
1: Things got a hemi, right?
0: Staged, yes. While the undercover officer gave updates on the vehicle's speed and direction of travel. So it goes on, and obviously they pull him over. He was extremely nervous. He was shaking as he spoke to the officer. The officer said he provided me with the license and current registration, but I could still smell the overwhelming odor of marijuana coming from inside the vehicle. Because of his nervous behavior, I asked him to step out of the vehicle while he continued the traffic stop. And as I mentioned, he's a Georgia football player. In a car, going 95 miles an hour. And getting pulled up.
1: I'm going to add one more question to their questionnaire when they're going through the transfer portal. Do you have a propensity to travel at a high rate of speed on public roads? We just need to know.
2: Well, coach, because this has kind of been an issue here. I've got a little bit of a lead foot, and you know,
1: it's always a good idea to speed excessively when you're riding dirty.
0: So, per the police report, Riddle was charged with two felony counts of possession of a controlled substance and a misdemeanor of speeding.
1: When you show up to the Georgia football building, is this like a rite of passage? Do they?
2: I mean, they're remarkably consistent in a horrible way.
1: In a horrible way. They are really consistent.
2: Yeah.
1: The most consistent I can remember as far as these type of.
2: No doubt.
0: The University of Georgia offered the following statement about Riddle's arrest. I got a feeling this was kind of like, let's just insert a new name. You know what I'm saying? This is just a general
2: statement. They just
0: statement.
2: Have the statement written out with the blanks.
0: And then we just insert the name of the individual.
1: Or they go anonymous coach. We had another blank hole.
0: Yeah.
1: The camp follow posted.
0: This was the University of Georgia's response. We are aware of the charges and are actively gathering additional information. As this is an ongoing legal matter, we will not be providing further comment at this time.
1: No, get all the facts.
0: He is 6 foot tall, 182 pounds. He joined the Bulldogs this offseason after spending his first 2 years at East Carolina. He's a native of Kingsland, Georgia. Riddle had a strong 2-year run with the Pirates. He earned first team All AAC honors in 2025 after recording 70 tackles, 4 tackles for loss, 3 interceptions, 6 pass breakups, 1 fumble recovery in 2 seasons in Greenville. Riddle recorded 134 tackles, 7.5 tackles for loss, 6 interceptions, 10 pass breakups, and 1 fumble recovery. Riddle was part of a significant reload of the secondary for the Dogs. He was one of 4 defensive backs that the Bulldogs have added from their portal, joining Clemson safety Khalil Barnes, USC cornerback Braylon Conley, and Oklahoma cornerback Gentry Williams. Riddle was limited in the spring due to a leg injury, though head coach Kirby Smart said that he had stayed engaged during that time.
1: I know they tried to address it, and this is a new guy coming in. At some point, Kirby Smart, what do you do?
2: I really don't know what you do. I mean, it's... I mean, he's got to be over 30 now.
1: Oh, we're over 30? I thought we were...
2: We might be 40.
1: Yeah.
0: An individual driving 95 miles an hour, weaving in and out of traffic.
1: And maybe that's because he knew that he was... What he had in the car, I don't know the circumstances. It's not good, and it continues.
2: No, I've just never understood that. If you're going to do that, drive the speed limit.
1: Of like, Georgia football players under Kirby Smart. And I know he's the head of the program, and the buck's got to stop with him, but I find it hard to believe that Kirby Smart has not tried to address this with current teams, past teams. Like, okay, maybe not.
0: It's just funny because when Philip Fulmer had all the problems he had in Knoxville, and he had a lot. A matter of fact, we nicknamed something called the Fulmer Cup.
1: Right.
0: It was like whoever got arrested the most in the offseason that you would be awarded what was called in sports talk radio, the Fulmer Cup.
1: Florida took that mantle a little bit later on with
0: Urban Meyer. But it's just amazing how Kirby Smart gets a complete pass for everything that has happened off the field and all these arrests. Where if it was any other coach in the SEC, people would be screaming for their jobs. That's what's so amazing.
1: Yeah. There would be some schools that would be trying to fire for cause.
0: No doubt. This has nothing to do with Kirby's an incredible football coach, but he is the CEO of that football program.
1: Yeah.
0: And I don't know how many other coaches in America would be given that kind of grace if you've had between, what is the number? Do we know the number? Is it 30, 40?
2: It would take me the rest of the day to compile that, probably.
0: Not to mention the fact that we've had young people lose their lives.
2: Yes. Well, and that's the sad part. It's all sad. But if you were to have an example of the worst case scenario of what could happen, you've had that happen, and it still didn't send a message of, maybe I shouldn't do that. Maybe I should think twice before getting behind the wheel.
1: Okay. I don't know how long ago this was. But since January 2023, it says that the Georgia football program has faced at least 25 driving-related arrests and citations for offenses, including reckless driving, speeding, and DUI. Total is primarily comprised over 20 distinct arrests for traffic violations during this time frame.
2: Okay, so in the last 3 years, so you're averaging 8 a year?
1: Wow.
2: In that time period?
1: Of course, they list out the fatal crash here, but high speed, several players have been apprehended by police for driving at extreme speeds, including incidents clocked over 105 miles per hour. And team actions in response, Georgia coach Kirby Smart has implemented disciplinary measures such as suspensions, internal fines, and occasionally player dismissals. For example, dismissing a player after a 150 mile per hour police chase. Yeah, probably a good idea.
0: Let's just use Mike Norvell as an example. Based on his record at Florida State, if he had, what's the number you just said?
1: 25 since 2023.
0: If he had 25 guys.
1: Yeah, they would be getting with their legal team and saying, can we get him for
2: is there another coach across college football that would still have their job after this? Any of them? Because Ohio State was ready to get rid of Ryan Day a couple years ago, so this probably would have been an easy out for them before they won a national championship. Maybe now you'd say, oh, well, they give Cignetti a pass or something. I don't know if there's another coach that it would just kind of get swept under the rug.
1: Like, it wouldn't happen with him, but it'd be our boy at Notre Dame, Marcus Freeman.
2: Yeah, maybe. Yeah.
0: Is this just a situation where everyone has just become so callous to this situation?
1: I think so.
0: That it's just background noise, that it's just pretty much people just don't pay attention to it. It's like, oh, okay.
2: Yeah, it's awful, but you almost just have to laugh at it because it's like, oh, here we go again.
1: Well, it goes back to when everybody had a car alarm. And then it's just all of a sudden, you remember that day where you just stopped hearing the car alarms? They were still going off, but it was white noise because you heard it all the time.
0: Yeah, that's a good point.
1: That's where we are with this Georgia stuff.
2: But yeah, I mean, to your original point, I don't know where you...
1: You're not going to take their keys away.
2: I was about
1: it's
2: to say,
1: it's not fair to the other guys that are doing it right or the... and you talk about a recruiting disadvantage. Hey, we want you to come to Georgia, by the way. We're going to take your keys the entire time you're here. I would love it, personally. I mean, a lot of these guys probably want to drive their own rides.
2: Yeah, I was about to say, you couldn't do it because it'd be such a massive deal, but it's almost like, doesn't make you just want to go get an NIL deal with, like, Smart Car? Every player that's on the roster, here you go. You have a car that you can get around on. It's not going to go over 50 miles an hour. Here you go. That's your transportation. If you are on this football team, that's what you're going to drive. It'll get you around town.
1: Or just put governors. Just put governors on all their cars. Get a local dealer to put governors. You can't go over 45.
0: You know, and here's a kid that it's a situation where he was a three-star coming out of high school. Obviously, that's why he's at East Carolina for 2 years. But then he succeeded on the playing field at East Carolina. Probably got a nice little NIL check from the University of Georgia.
1: It's the American college football dream.
0: Yeah, playing for one of the blue bloods in college football, the University of Georgia in the Southeastern Conference, and you go in your bonehead and you do what you just did in a car and potentially, according to the police report, that they obviously believe that there was some type of drug involved.
2: I just wonder, is there a perception for players in college right now or of the last couple of years where it's almost like, well, I can go to Georgia and get away with stuff.
1: So this comes back, and this is not apples to apples. Hear me out, guys. I'm not defending it, but Brendan Sorsby, we're talking about his future and what the NCAA, and yes, he broke a rule, in a very serious rule, but we might not ever see him play college football again. Okay. But for some of these guys, and I'm not taking this guy in particular, but he's going to play again. He made a mistake. Hopefully he realizes his mistake and learns from it. But you see what I'm saying, right? We're going to throw Brendan Sorsby out of college football, but stuff like this, not just at Georgia, happens where we're actually putting other lives in danger. We're breaking the law. But by golly, after that internal discipline, he's going to be ready to go for that opening kickoff. Meanwhile, Brendan Sorsby, again, I know it's not apples to apples, just something to think about.
0: Something to think about is when Brett Norsworthy's on, he makes us smarter. We will talk to Brett next from WHBQ Radio.
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1: Last night, the dancer. 11:31 here on this Wednesday, day two of Hoover SEC baseball tournament. Mississippi State leading Missouri 5-2. as they play in the bottom of the sixth inning. 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Missouri's going to make a pitching change. 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
0: Joining us from WHBQ Radio, you can also hear him during the football season on the Ole Miss Radio Network for football. Brett Noiseworthy joins us here on Three Man Front. Go Cards. How are you?
8: Go Cards. Great win. Win of the year last night. 9-6 in extra innings, and it was a lot of fun. It's been a fun start to this baseball year.

0: I just wish the SEC and the Big Ten, I just wish they would go off and do their own thing. So that got me thinking, and you and I kind of exchanged some text messages. I mean, is this something that could legitimately happen down the road? And what was Jamie Pollard actually thinking? Because I think that would put the Big 12 in a really tough spot.
1: Yeah, I know what he would do if an AD slot came open in the SEC. He would tell his wife and the rest of his family, don't even pack. We're heading out of Ames. So he would leave immediately if Hunter Yurecek, the imbecile that he is, left Arkansas. So Jamie Pollard was voicing frustration. I'm sure a lot of them really feel. You're playing in a second division of college football, but you always have. It's always been about Big Ten and SEC, SEC and Big Ten. And now you hear Jim Phillips, PhD, he's aggravated about things. Brett Yormark's always aggravated. They all are, and they all should be. And I think we can go into a next level of college football with them. But if the SEC and the Big Ten had to do it without them, I think they could. And I think naturally the TV dollars and the interest and the popularity would follow those two big leagues, and the rest of those would be left behind forever. I'm sorry that they're not as popular as the SEC and the Big Ten. You know, for years I heard a lot of that ilk talk about, well, it just means so much to them. Well, yeah, it does. And look what it's gotten us. And look what it's gotten you, thinking it's just a 3-month sport.
2: Very true. Brett Norsworthy joining us here on Three Man Front. All of our guests join us on the Higginbotham Hotline. So we get to Destin for SEC meetings. How tough is it going to be for Greg Sankey to convince, whether it's athletic directors, chancellors, and to some degree coaches, that either staying at 12 or going to 16 is a good idea and 24 is not?
1: Well, it's going to be very difficult because he's already got some very influential people, notably Greg Byrne at Alabama. And Alabama was probably the Alabama and Georgia were probably the ones that were in the best shape in the old way of college football. And now they're talking about very much the new way, 24 teams, the elimination of the SEC championship game. All these changes have hurt Alabama and Georgia and probably LSU. I think it's probably hurt Ohio State as well. But you see them all going for it. And Greg Sankey's going to have to really have a tough moment for himself of, do I represent my member institution, 16 teams, or do I do what I think is best as commissioner of the SEC and maybe go it alone? It's a little bit like the politician. You know, they head to Washington. Do I vote the strict will of the people that elected me, therefore my bosses, or do I go to Washington, and if I think giving away the Panama Canal is good, whether my state or district doesn't like it, I still do it. Well, you better make sure you're in real good shape when you do that, when you want to go it alone. It's always better to do it with a consensus, and Greg Sankey's always worked from a consensus, being able to come to an agreement on things, and he's one of the very best at it. But I think the will of his bosses, chancellors, coaches, whatever it is, member institutions, they want to go to 24, and I want to go to 24. Yes, a lot. Yes, the bracket looks like a Sudoku puzzle, especially on that first weekend when you have the zany 16 versus 17 game and the 15 versus 18 game. But we know, we all know now, sadly, I love bowls. I love going to bowls. I've been to so many. I've had some of the times of my life. And some of them, it not your maybe most glamorous sight. I don't want to denigrate anybody by naming names, but I've been to bowls where I've had great times that hadn't always been the premier prestige bowls, but I sure have had fun there as well. But we've moved away from that. I felt terrible 2 years ago when Ole Miss was 9-3, and I felt like should have been in that playoff bracket, didn't get there. They fell in love with SMU's win total, and there was no talking our way into it. We were going to be out. We're going to be out of the playoff, and we were. We went to the Gator Bowl, and the Gator Bowl people were great to us. They treated us like kings and queens, put on a great show, and I probably wasn't the best guest. My mother would have been very disappointed in me. You get invited somewhere, you go and you put on your good manners, and you act like you're glad to be there. And I don't know that I did, because the whole time I was there,

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1: That Ole Miss red helmet looked good. It looked a lot better than that Arizona, but I got some ideas on the mock-up. We need to get you a mock-up. You've already got a mock-up of another color.
0: I do.
1: That's a good-looking helmet. Three-man front, we continue.

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6: Well, it's been a fun first half of the show. We do have a final there from Hoover, Mississippi State. They have run-ruled Missouri after falling behind early. Then it was an onslaught of Mississippi State.

0: It's bats. Mississippi State moves on, Pat. That is good news for the folks in Hoover and the Bulldog faithful that will be staying an extra day here in the Birmingham Metro.
1: They certainly will, as now Mississippi State will get to take on the number one seed, the Georgia Bulldogs, tomorrow at 3 o'clock.
0: Get your work cut out for you.
1: Yep.
0: But they can do it.
1: A little bit tougher than the Mizzou Tigers.
0: Yeah, I would say so. Speaking of baseball, Braves win yesterday. They double up the Marlins 8-4. Ronald Acuna comes back, scores 3 runs. But great news on Drake Baldwin. A grade 1 sprain or strain of the oblique. So that's the best possible news, but they can be funny. So Drake Baldwin out for the time being, but the Braves continuing to win and continuing to lead all of baseball in wins. They take on the Marlins tonight there at Lone Depot Park. Second half of the show, we'll have Pete Mundo in the next hour. More of your phone calls, more of your texts. It will keep you updated on what's going on in Hoover. Three-man front, the Wednesday edition right here on your home for college football and so much more. Jocks.
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0: Johns.
1: It is 12 noon. Welcome in. It's lunch hour across the great state of Alabama. Thanks for tuning us in. This is Three Man Front. You can always watch us on YouTube. Hit the subscribe button, please. You can also take us along, whether you're going to the lake or going to the beach during these, I guess we can officially say this is the holiday season.
2: Vacation holiday season.
1: As most high schools wrapped up graduation at the end of last week. I know Hewitt had their graduation last night. So many people heading out of town, heading to the beach. We got Memorial Day weekend coming up. We will not be here next Monday, but we will be here on Tuesday. And there will be a lot going on next week, folks, as SEC spring meetings. And this one might be the biggest one in the history of the schools getting together down in Destin, because so much is going to be discussed, from what's happening with the college football playoff expansion. Can the SEC decide to go to 24 as opposed to sticking at 16? That's what they want to have happen if it's going to expand past 12. You're also got the basketball coaching situation at LSU, just going and signing guys left and right that are 25, 26, 30 years old that have played overseas. So there's a lot of things that will be brought up next week.
2: There is. And then outside of the SEC, we still have Brendan Sorsby. How does that thing eventually work out, and all the other madness that's going on? So it seems like actually this is now the norm in intercollegiate athletics. And we just get a lot of different chaos going on in different parts of the country with different conferences. And Pat, this is what it comes back to for me. If we stay at 12, it's not going to kill it. I love college football, just like most of us do. If it goes to 16, I'll live with it. Part of the reason, and the main reason, is the more games, and Brett Norsworthy, he agreed, more games and however you got to monetize it. But if everybody's at 24 except for the SEC right now, and they're dead set on not going to 16, and we're going to stay at 12, that's fine. But eventually, I just find it hard to believe we're not going to get to 24. I would like to avoid these types of conversations, the back and forth within the conferences, in the future. Now, there might be other things, that other details that they want to hash out and they want to decide to argue. But you see where I am. I think most of college football fans are here now. We just get a lot of this.
1: So Tony Petitti last night, he met with the members of the media that's covering the Big Ten Media Days, and he touted a really strong collaboration with SEC Commissioner Greg Sankey. He says, "We work really well together, but don't always agree." Petitti expects Sankey will get feedback from his ADs in Destin, and then they'll talk about the CFP. Petitti said that if Sankey were to agree on a 24-team field, it could be implemented in time for the 2027 season. Petitti also mentioned that his group, the Big Ten, they have had zero conversation about a 16-team playoff. They are dug in. They're going to die on that hill for 24 teams. Now, he's also said that he's okay with staying at 12. So it's either 12 or 24. But not 16.
2: Yeah, it's worked out for his conference pretty well.
1: Mm-hmm. It's just funny how just a couple of years ago, it was about automatic qualifiers. Remember that?
2: Mm-hmm.
1: Remember how that was one of the proposals that he had?
2: Runs and cycles.
1: That the SEC and the Big Ten both would have four automatic qualifiers, and then the ACC and the Big 12 would have lower than that number, and then you would throw in a couple of group of five, and Notre Dame, if they qualified, they would get in. So that's where we are. So we'll see if there's any movement whatsoever from the Southeastern Conference coming up next week. Iowa State AD Jamie Pollard, we played those comments that he had on Monday in regards to, he just wishes the SEC and the Big Ten would just go ahead and break away and be done with it. Or he said, or how about the rest of us, just break away from the SEC and the Big Ten. So we've discussed that. Will Wade continues to make headlines as Jeff Goodman from Goodman Hoops, who also from the Field of 68, he said that he talked to a top 20 head coach in college basketball, and this was a direct quote that Jeff Goodman had on a tweet last night. "You're being an idiot blank hole for sake of being an idiot blank hole. What you're doing is blanking up it for everybody else," end of quote. That was from a top 20 head coach describing Will Wade and him going out and getting R.J. Lewis to sign at LSU, and also going to get a 25-year-old Israeli EuroLeague star, Yam Mutter. So we'll see if Greg Sankey has anything to say next week.
2: I'm sure he will, and I'm sure that Will Wade's losing zero sleep, and I guess their athletic department. But yeah, screwing up for the rest of us, so Do we get any midseason injunctions this upcoming basketball season?
1: Who knows?
2: Why not?
1: I'm sure there's going to be some G League player that
2: special circumstances
1: not having a very good year, like Betty Iacocca did, and then all of a sudden they show up at somebody's doorstep.
2: G League player that stopped playing in the G League, just signed his contract, but he got hooked on gambling. And so now, because of mental health, wants to come back to the college game to experience those college years that he feels like he missed out on that led to his addiction.
1: Yeah.
2: That's where we are.
1: So Mississippi State, they have eliminated the University of Missouri from the SEC baseball tournament in Hoover this morning. 12-2 the final. How about an 8-run sixth inning?
2: Take them with you, Jamie.
1: For the Mississippi State Bulldogs, 12-2 the final. They out-hit Mizzou 8-5. So Mississippi State, it was a close-knit game. It was 4-2. And then all of a sudden, the sixth inning happened. And man,
2: they brought out the sticks.
1: They sure did. So Mississippi State now will advance. So they will, you will see the maroon clad Mississippi State folks with their cowbells. They will be in Hoover for an additional day.
2: I think we got juice baseballs. I think that the SEC has tried to make this thing even more entertaining, Pat, where we're going back to the gorilla ball era. We got a lot of home runs.
1: Yeah, let's see how many were hit in that first game today, because yesterday there were 6 hit. So let's see how many. 1, 2, 3, 4. Oh, just 4.
2: In the first game?
1: Today. Yep, only 4. Mizzou hit 1, and Mississippi State hit 3.
2: LSU, Oklahoma last time. I'm trying to remember. Do we have one there?
1: It was 6-2, the final. I don't know.
2: I'm trying to see. Expanded stats. It's not giving me home run on this one. It just seems like an inordinate amount of home runs we've seen here in the first day and a half.
1: Yeah, the ball has definitely carried. And the weather forecast, according to the weather experts in the Magic City, they tell us that it's going to be hot and humid every day. A chance of rain, which is a very typical forecast for this time of the year.
2: One of those home runs that spoke about, Mississippi State's Ryder Woodson, got it started when they were trailing 1-0 in that game. The text line is open, 205-834-9450. The Jocks text line. We interact with you each and every day. This is the best way to interact, and we always appreciate it. Going back to Georgia and the continued problems they have with football players and traffic stops. This one rolls in. This just in. Georgia Athletics changed his name from Bulldogs to Hellcats. Ben, thank you. Drake says, just left Woodlawn High School graduation to see my youngest daughter graduate. Very, very nice. Congratulations, Drake. You're a proud dad, and congratulations to your youngest daughter. Drake, you don't look like you have a daughter or old enough to have a daughter that is in high school. So compliments to you. You guys have a great day. Someone weighing in, no problem with expansion to 16 or 32, just not 24, says this listener. No buys. Gavin, who's a big Georgia fan, says, yes, 100% agree that this is a problem, but how is Kirby supposed to stop this from happening? I guess he could ask the law enforcement there to turn a blind eye. Usually doesn't go over well, and something tells me that what is it, Clark County? I believe that's true. I don't. From what I've seen, I don't think they're willing to play ball. Been all
0: around the world. No, and good on them, right? Because
2: it's been good business for them.
0: It absolutely has. You just wonder at what point, and we know things going behind the scenes and different ways that it's handled and punishments and whatnot for the players that commit these things, but at a certain point, you just have to start. I mean, I'm talking 2-3 game suspensions. Things like, not just, oh, well, you're not going to start, you're going to sit out the first couple of series, but, you know, really hit them where it hurts. I don't know.
2: This one rolls in from our buddy Daniel Heldreth. Hey, Daniel. Know you're working hard today. Let's root on the Blazers baseball team as they take on the American Conference Baseball Tournament Thursday in Tampa. Casey Dunn. Outstanding job leading the Blazers this season. Thank you, Daniel. Kirby Smart needs to fire his fast and furious graduate assistant advisor. Athens-Clarke County is UGA's toughest opponent. It's been going on since the 90s.
0: They do have a losing record against them.
2: You see a commercial in a couple of years. You remember me from my playing days. I'm Stetson Bennett, and I'm running for sheriff of Clarke County.
0: He'd probably win.
2: Kirby recruits him to jump in the race.
0: That's
2: the only way we're going to solve this. Posey says that the Big Ten and the SEC were to break away. In your opinions, how would this affect recruiting of the portal? Like, would the players migrate to one or the other leagues? I think it's both. It's just, it'd be a money grab at both. You have the top guys going to those schools first and asking, do you still have money left? Or let's just say an offensive tackle. You got $5 million in the kitty. Don't you think, Conrad?
0: Yeah, I mean, I think most players would, and you'd have some exceptions, I'm sure, but I would think the majority of the big-name talent, yeah, I mean, we talked about it. You want to either get paid the most, have a chance to play for a big brand or cool program, or you want to win a national championship or compete to win a national championship, and all of those things would exist in the Big Ten, SEC, Super League, whatever we want to call it.
2: I'm just thinking out loud, how do you think it's going to work for Jamie Pollard when, okay, let's just say you do break away, you're the Big 12, you're by yourself, or you're with the ACC. Is Cody Campbell, is he still a booster at Texas Tech?
0: Well, that's what I was saying. He would be one of those guys that would be calling and saying, I will pay, tell me a number, I will write a check, we need to be a part of that.
2: Well, or they're not a part of it. These guys go through the car wash of all the Big Ten schools and the SEC schools that are writing big, big checks. You go to your Texases and your Texas A&Ms and your Ohio States and your Michigans first. And then you visit Texas Tech, and that's probably where it stops.
0: Yeah.
2: Are you going to Iowa State? And Jamie Pollard probably does, you know, in the grand scheme of things, he's probably not playing with the same deck of cards.
0: No, he's not. And what would happen is they just become the feeder conference. We've talked about this the last couple of years of what's, you know, so difficult for the UABs of the world, right? Is the second you have a player that is truly a standout player, you know you're going to have them for that year, and then they're going to go somewhere else and get more money. Well, that'd just be what happened with the Big 12 and the ACC. You got a stud quarterback. You got a Josh Hoover. I mean, he already went to Indiana, but, you know, those kinds of guys that, oh, that guy kind of came out of nowhere, didn't see that coming. Well, the next year he's going to be playing for Ohio State or Alabama or Georgia or Texas or whoever. That's just how it's going to go.
2: Drake says, Landrum, me and you are the same age. Only have you by 3 months. Okay, well, you look younger than me. Good days, guys. Enjoying the talk about LSU, old-timers basketball team they put together in the NIL. Yeah. If you missed it, average age, 23, 24 years old for Will Wade. Keep the text rolling in, 205-834-9450. Pete Mundo, as we continue the college football conversation. Three-man front on a Wednesday on Jocks.
3: Hey, want a cookie? Oh, I know you just ate, so you're craving something a little sweet. Besides, one cookie isn't going to kill you. How about half? Just a bite? Bite it. 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
12: You know, one of the weirder things I've seen on social media lately is parents feeding their babies butter, like whole sticks of butter. They swear that it helps them feel fuller after meals and get a good night's sleep, among other things. There's actually something to this. You know, butter is full of fat, which a rapidly growing infant needs, but eating butter all the time results in, quote, boxing out other important nutrients they need as well. Spokesperson for the Academy of Nutrition and Dietetics told us she recommends half a teaspoon to a teaspoon melted and then added to a puree. Or as they get older, you can drizzle oil or melted butter over cooked vegetables, she told us. We never say just give butter by itself, and it's not the only source of fat she would recommend. Avocados, hummus, fish, they are great sources of fat as well. And also, great foods to introduce. I'm Dr. Sanjay Gupta, helping you live a better life.

0: 12:17 on Jocks. At the bottom of the hour, we will go to the Heartland, Kansas City, Missouri. Heartland College Sports, they cover the Big 12 Conference. We will talk to Pete Mundo, who does a talk show there in Kansas City, Missouri. He's been on the show frequently. We'll talk to him about Jimmy Pollard, the athletics director there at Iowa State, his interesting comments that has to do with the SEC and the Big Ten breaking away. We've been talking a lot about the 24-team potential college football playoff. Alex Scarborough from Bama 247, he actually went back and put a little pen to paper. This is a very interesting piece that he posted not too long ago at Bama 247. He went back and he looked at every Alabama-Auburn game since 2005, where each team would have been in the playoff discussion entering the game, and whether a win or loss impacted each team making a hypothetical 24-team playoff. We've heard that a lot about, okay, well, if we've had a 24-team playoff all these years, there would have been 80 different teams making the playoff. So Alex Scarborough from Bama 247, he went back. He looked at the Iron Bowl from 2005 through currently, and he used the AP rankings from 2005 through 2013 because there was not a college football playoff. There was just a BCS. And then he used the CFP rankings starting with the inception back in 2014. Alex writes, he only found two instances where a win or loss in the Iron Bowl changed a team's playoff standing. Once there was a team played its way into the field of 24, and once where a team played its way out. So only two instances since 2005 that game would have had that type of impact, whether Alabama-Auburn would have made the college football playoff, because we all know the kick six had a lot to do with what potentially happened.
1: Yep.
0: In the college football playoff. And so he goes on to say that he found the two instances where a win or a loss in the Iron Bowl changed the team's playoff seeding. One is in 2020, when Auburn was ranked 22nd by the college football playoff entering the Iron Bowl. They lost to number one Alabama, and they wound up outside the committee's final top 25 before the bowl season. So there's one example. The problem with that, as an example, COVID jumbled the schedule that year, shifting the rivalry to the not from the final game of the season. Remember, they played that next to the last game. I think Alabama played Arkansas, or was it the other way around? Did Auburn play Arkansas the final game of the year?
1: I thought Auburn played
0: in 2020.
1: I thought it was Mississippi State.
0: Then Alabama, I think, played Arkansas.
1: Yeah.
0: Yeah. But yeah, the Iron Bowl was actually the next to last game of the regular season during the COVID year in 2020.
1: Hey, by the way, we made it through it. Change of the schedule.
0: We did.
1: Everybody okay?
0: Splendid.
1: Okay.
0: Everybody did great.
1: Good.
0: Alex Scarborough writes, the lone clean example of an Iron Bowl with a hypothetical playoff impact was 2007. Then Auburn was ranked 25th by the AP when it beat unranked Alabama to end the regular season. 2 weeks later, following the conference championship game, the Tigers were ranked 23rd by the Associated Press. On the flip side, Alex Scarborough found seven times where a team would have entered the Iron Bowl on the right side of the playoff bubble and remained there despite losing the game. So how about that? Seven times you lost the Iron Bowl, but you still were able to go to the college football playoff if it was 24.
1: Yeah.
0: 2005, 2010, 2013, 2014, 2016, 2017, and 2019.
1: Now, if we predated, I know he didn't, but if we went back to 1989, that would have been...
0: Alabama was undefeated going into
1: Alabama
0: the game.
1: Was undefeated.
0: Yeah.
1: And I'm sure that Alabama, they've been in that position more often than not. But, yeah, it doesn't happen. And even if you go outside of that era, it just doesn't happen very often. It hasn't happened
0: because,
1: very often.
0: Some people say, well, I mean, if you go to 24, then those end-of-the-season games, you know, you might have people resting folks. Like, the game might lose some of its luster. Well, like Alabama and Auburn, you know, the schools will not go into it. Like, they'll rest.
2: I don't think you'll see that in that game.
1: Do we know that? Or are we just assuming that folks are going to rest?
0: No, I mean, that's why that's part of the conversation of people arguing against the 24, because you would be diluting the regular season because so many more teams get in.
1: My fear is if we stay at 12, then is there a possibility now? We've got the 9 conference games, but I think that if we stick with the 12, we get less of the Alabama, Ohio States, and these premier non-conference matchups. I'm not saying for the near future, but eventually we've been through it a couple of cycles, and coaches, and when they're making their schedules, they say, no thanks. It's not worth it.
2: No, I think that's the best part, at least for me, that's the best part of going to 24, is you'll get those
1: games. You get those games.
2: Because people, you'll take, it's a mulligan, essentially. It's more like the different, not quite on the same level, but more of what you get akin to in college basketball, right? Where you get those big-time matchups. We've seen Alabama and Auburn do a really good job with those non-conference schedules, because even losing those games, it doesn't hurt you. In some ways, it almost might benefit you losing a close game than beating some small school that no one's ever heard of, because it's a good measuring stick for your program, and it looks good on a resume.
1: Whether it be head-to-head, Pat, or anything else, don't we find ways to create narratives where we've devalued the regular season when it comes to picking our college football playoff teams?
3: Sure.
1: Well, I guess the head-to-head between those two teams didn't matter. I mean, we've heard that before, mm-hmm. most recently, right?
2: We heard that for a few weeks last year.
3: Yeah, the whole Notre Dame-Miami situation last year. Well, the other thing, if they do expand, folks better get ready. I'm not saying that they would move the Iron Bowl, but Greg Sankey kind of warned folks a couple of years ago that some of these rivalry games might get moved around. You know, Michigan State and Michigan, they play at the beginning of the year. You know, you might get you might get Alabama-Auburn moved to an earlier start date on the calendar, or you might have Georgia-Auburn. Maybe the third Saturday in October is no longer the third Saturday in October. It might be the third Saturday in September. I mean, seriously. Yeah. I mean, those type things potentially are going to be on the cutting room floor. It's going to have to be. You only get so many dates, and you're trying to fit it all in.
1: We can't save everything if we're going to move forward.
3: No, you can't. And I know it's very difficult for a lot of us that grew up a certain way watching college football. But
1: the closest example or parallel I can find, Pat, is somebody like you, who is a baseball purist, who is a staunch advocate for the National League. And when we got the DH that was implemented,
3: I was terrible. But whether I hated it or not, it was going to happen. It was inevitable.
1: And you found yourself watching just as much baseball?
3: Absolutely. Yeah, I mean, I still don't like it, but, you know, I love baseball, so just adapt and move on.
1: Is there ever a point in the game where you're like, golly, I wish Flaherty was up right now?
3: No, I just like the...
1: Does anybody do that?
3: The managing aspect of it.
1: I mean,
3: you know, you had to be a little bit more cerebral. You had to worry about double switches. You had to worry about certain things that a DH just... it's just lazy baseball. Just throwing out another person that honestly could not play the field. I mean, that's just it's the way it is.
1: Marcelo Ozuna says thank you.
3: Yeah. I mean, he continues to get paid millions of dollars to strike out for the Pittsburgh Pirates. which I appreciate.
1: He's
3: that.
1: Very, very good at striking out.
3: Yeah. By the way, Paul Skeens, they skipped him in the St. Louis
1: series this
2: week. We've got to protect that ERA.
3: Yeah. Didn't want him to go 0-6 against my Birds.
1: Do you think he lets Olivia wear red? Or he's like, nope.
3: I think that color triggers him.
1: Probably does.
2: It might. Sees him in his nightmares.
3: Yeah. So, but no, you're right. That's a good comparison, because so many of us have always watched and enjoyed college football, and there's so much has changed just in the last 3 to 4 years that it took the game almost 100 years to change. And then within the last 3 or 4, we've had all of these changes, and it's just really tough to digest.
1: Well, it was something that was brought up, and somebody did a story last week, and they quoted somebody, and it might have been a coach or an athletics director, but he brought something up I hadn't even thought about. A lot of times we're basing the argument just pretending that we've always had college football conference championships. Can't believe those are going away.
3: Yeah.
1: Well, and it's been really, really nice since we got the first one in, what, 92?
3: 92.
1: Here in Birmingham for the SEC.
3: Yep. Roy Kramer, he was the visionary that said, hey, let's never forget. I mean, when it was launched, everybody was calling in the radio show, and they were all talking about, you know, this is never going to work. This is going to kill the SEC. Playing an extra game at the end of the year, this is going to be horrible. You know, we're never going to be able to play for a title again. And look what happened. Bama beats Florida. A lot of things happened on the West Coast. Washington had a really good team that year. Then lo and behold, it ended up being Miami and Alabama and New Orleans.
1: If Auburn had been eligible that next year, would they have played Alabama again in the championship? Because they beat Alabama and Florida in that 93 regular season.
3: Oh, yeah, because of the probation. Yeah, because they couldn't play. That sounds right. Sounds right.
1: Little Terry.
3: Yep. Tiny Terry.
1: Tiny Terry.
3: Yep. When we come back, we'll talk about the Big 12. Why do they want 24 teams in a college football playoff? And why are they wanting to kick the Big Ten and the SEC to the curb?
1: Or are they really?
3: Yeah, we'll see. Pete Mundo joins us next.
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16: There's something I'd like to talk to you about today, something that's been circulating on the internet that's become a real problem. Deep fake videos of me endorsing products that I've never even heard of and I have no relationship with whatsoever. Let me tell you clearly, these videos are scams. They are designed to take your money. Now, a couple things you should keep in mind. If something sounds too good to be true, it probably is. When you look at these videos, if they don't seem natural, if there's something off about them, the audio or the video, it's probably AI generated. And if you come across something that does pique your interest, see if you can find evidence of it from other sources. I promise you this, if I discover something incredible that you need to know about, I'm going to talk about it somewhere that you can easily find, not on some shady social media site. I'm Dr. Sanjay Gupta, helping you live a better life.
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0: 12:31, three-man front as we continue here on this Wednesday, getting ready for game two of the afternoon there in Hoover. Mississippi State, a winner this morning, eliminated has been Missouri after knocking off Ole Miss yesterday. So State, they get out the bats earlier today, 12-2 the final. Coming up next, we're going to get a good one. I think we'll get a good one in the Florida Gators as they get set to take on the Vanderbilt Commodores and Tim Corbin. Later on tonight, we're going to get LSU and Auburn scheduled. First pitch is 8 o'clock there from Hoover, but keep your head on a swivel if you're planning on going out there because start times, they can be altered, as we've seen in the past. How about the garage there in Pelham? Had somebody just yesterday that said, hey, what's the place, again, Landrum, you talk about? I've got something with my wife's van that we need to have checked out because we're about to go on vacation with the kids. I said, well, the first thing you need to do is go to the website, thegarageinpelham.com, and you can get the $40 off AC check coupon. 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
1: Joining us now on the Higginbotham Hotline, outstanding talk show host there in Kansas City, Missouri. Proud to say that he is a member of the Cumulus family. Pete Mundo joins us. He's also the owner of Heartland College Sports, an outstanding website that covers all things Big 12. And Pete, when we saw the comments of Jamie Pollard and just the fact that we're keep debating the 24-team college football playoff expansion, we thought it'd be a great time to check in the Heartland and find out what's going on up in Kansas City. Hope you're well, Pete.
2: Yeah, going great here, guys. Hope you're doing well as well.
1: All right, so let's get right to it. So I know that he was asked the question on Monday, and it seems like Jamie Pollard, the athletics director at Iowa State, said something out loud that probably a lot of people around college sports are saying privately, which is the SEC and Big Ten, they need to, you know what, or get off the pot, just move on.
2: You know, Jamie Pollard's got a reputation as kind of being that guy who's willing to, yeah, to fan the flames a little bit, I guess you would say, when it comes to the state of college athletics. But the reality is, and I like Jamie Pollard, I think he's done a very good job at Iowa State given some of the restrictions. I mean, they're in a difficult spot right now. They just lost Matt Campbell, who a lot of people thought would be able to stay there forever. But Matt Campbell decided, listen, if I'm going to try to compete at the top level of this sport, I can't do it here. I just can't. I've got to go to Penn State. I've got to go to the Big Ten to try to make that happen. So Jamie Pollard is kind of, it seems like, just throwing it out there to kind of poke the bear a little bit and see what they actually do and see if those two power conferences are actually wanting and willing to break away from the rest of the sport. I don't think it's good for college football. I don't think it makes sense for the sport. But the sport is losing its way, and it's not the fault of any one person. You've got all these conferences looking out for themselves, and no one's looking out for the broader benefit of the sport. And that's where the lack of a commissioner for the entire league, or the entire, you know, FBS league at least, is hurting college football right now. So they're racing and chasing every last dollar, but in the end, there is a race to the bottom going on for the sport as a whole.
0: You mentioned something, Pete, about the leadership and Greg Sankey, and we're going to have meetings coming up next week there from Destin. But the way that he led the charge for college football back in 2020, the pandemic, looked to as if not the top, one of the top leaders in intercollegiate athletics. Just from a perception, it seems that maybe that narrative has changed among those outside of the SEC. From a Big 12 or even ACC outside perspective, what is the vantage point when looking at Greg Sankey now as one of those perennial leaders?
2: Well, there's the emotion of it, which is, you know, the SEC is going to get its way. The SEC is going to do what it wants. But I take a step back and try to say, well, isn't that Greg Sankey's job? And that's my point. I mean, my point is Greg Sankey is doing exactly what he is hired to do, which is lobby and grow the revenues of the SEC and make it the behemoth of college football. Now, you can make the case based on the last couple of seasons and how the playoffs have gone that, you know, the Big Ten may be overtaking the SEC. That argument can absolutely be made, but I don't blame Greg Sankey. I don't have any personal issue with Greg Sankey, and no Big 12 fan or ACC fan should have an issue with what Greg Sankey is doing. The question is, what does the sport as a whole want? Do these conferences want to keep competing against each other and chasing every last dollar over the short term? Or do they want to take more of an NFL approach and say, you know what, we are actually better together. We are better collectively being a massive, whatever it looks like, power four, 60-team, massive college football league where we go back to kind of some of the traditional rivals. We make this sport easier to travel geographically. We're not going Provo to Orlando. We're not going Stanford, to North Carolina, or USC to Rutgers. We're not doing that anymore because we're losing money on so many of these sports, really, outside of football and maybe basketball. We've got to do what's in the best interest of the sport, and we've got to have tiers within the sport and try to make this thing as competitive for everybody as possible because that makes the most sense. Or do we say, screw it, the SEC and the Big Ten are going to one day break off. We'll get the best of the best. We'll have a 25-30-team league, and everything else is going to be left to the rest of the leagues. I don't see us getting there anytime soon, but I'm hoping the dam breaks because I think what makes college football great has always been the pageantry, the rivalries, the regular season, and we're losing all of that seemingly more and more every year.
1: Pete Mundo joins us from the Heartland College Sports website. That's heartlandcollegesports.com. So you've got an article up on your website. What is motivating Brett Yormark to support a 24-team college football playoff? Not 16, what the SEC is endorsing, but now Yormark and the Big 12 seems to be falling in line with Jim Phillips, PhD, there at the ACC, and obviously Tony Petitti there at the Big 10. What is motivating Brett Yormark to do the 24 as opposed to the 16?
2: Well, it's all about playoff access. That's really it. It's all about how do we get more teams into the college football playoff. And the reality is the Big 12 has been in this place where they will have a lot of teams ranked 15 to 25. But, you know, they have one or two in the top 10 to 15, depending on the year and what's going on. And the Big 12, listen, I'm a Big 12 guy, but the Big 12 in the history of the college football playoff has one win. And that's TCU over Michigan. And then they got their doors blown off by Georgia in that championship game. So, Yormark is looking at it from an access perspective, and I get it. You know, there's a sense, as you guys probably well know, outside of maybe SEC and Big Ten country, that the committee can be biased in favor of an SEC at times. We can debate that all day, but the reality is this. More teams means more Big 12 access. I actually agree with Greg Sankey on this out of the SEC, where I don't think there's justification for going to 24. And what is the cost of going to 24 in terms of diluting the best regular season in North American sports? I don't think it's worth it so that we can watch, you know, a first round matchup between Alabama and Houston and, you know, see Houston lose by 3 touchdowns and say, well, they got to the playoffs, so that's a good season. Do we say that when a team gets blown out in the first round of the NCAA tournament? Not necessarily. And look at college basketball. I mean, I love it. It's great for the Big 12, but it's a one-month sport for most fans. College football would be committing suicide by following that model. They should not do it, especially because basketball is unique in terms of how that first weekend is set up, 16 games, you know, Thursday and Friday, 8 on Saturday and Sunday. You can't duplicate that in football. So Yormark, I think, is chasing, once again, it's about chasing short-term gains for potentially long-term losses for the sport. And that's why I don't like 24, even if it technically would give the Big 12 more access. The Big 12 just needs to recruit better, spend more money on NIL. It can be done. Look at what Texas Tech is doing right now. It's not an access problem. It's a spending problem in the current climate. If you get the right donor, as Texas Tech has proven, and SMU and some of the others have proven, you can compete in the top 10. You don't need an expanded playoff. In some ways, it's almost easier now if you have the right donor. So, but Yormark is obviously saying, how do we get more teams in? That's what he's motivated by. But the question is it worth losing the Big 12 championship game over? Because that does make the league, obviously a tremendous amount of money. I think the numbers I saw was upwards, hundreds of millions of dollars for these conference championship games. So they've got to take the risk as to whether or not that's something that is worth it to the league to give that up.
0: A lot of great stuff. And what you just said, Pete, what is your best guess for 2027? Are we going to stay at 12 somehow? Does 16 appear and we get dead set on that, or are we jumping to 24?
2: Well, it seems like, obviously the Big Ten and the SEC have to agree. That's all that matters. I mean, the Big 12 and the ACC here don't matter. The contract says that the Big Ten and the SEC make the call. And I think that part of Yormark and Jim Phillips jumping on board with the Big Ten is a way to kind of pressure the SEC. But I don't think Greg Sankey has a lot of motivation right now to be forced into a decision to go to 24 if he doesn't want to. I've heard Greg Sankey say, and you guys would know better than me, but I've heard Greg Sankey and read Greg Sankey's comments, and he's like, I've got to see the data that suggests this is beneficial for us as a league and beneficial for the sport to go to 24. I mean, some people are saying, well, the SEC just wants to keep controlling a 12-team playoff. And it's like, well, if they go to 24, the SEC might get 8 teams in that thing. So they'll get a bunch of teams in at 12, 16, or 24. It doesn't much matter. And I got to admit, guys, I'm going to have to take a shower after this. I don't love defending the SEC.
1: I got to
2: call it like I see it. And I really think that Greg Sankey is on the right track here in saying, we've got 12. We don't have 12 teams that can win a national championship anyway. Why would we go to 24? It's a very valid point. And if I'm Sankey, I'm not budging right now. There's no reason to. He's got plenty of cards to play. So I think we stay at 12 because I just, unless they open up the books and they say we're going to 24 because of, the money, which, by the way, ESPN doesn't want 24. Who's partnered with ESPN? The SEC. So I think we're kind of in this standoff until I've got some evidence that proves otherwise.
1: All right, Pete, let's talk not college football playoff, but let's talk about Texas Tech and their quarterback, Brendan Sorsby. What are you hearing on that front? He's offered up a 2-game suspension. NCAA, they have not commented on it. Obviously, he's going to go the route of in front of a judge coming up in a couple of weeks to try to get an injunction. Do you anticipate that Sorsby will play at all this upcoming season for Texas Tech?
2: Oh, man. Well, if you want to go down the conspiracy rabbit hole, the judge who is in charge of the case is a Texas Tech grad. We know how that can play out anywhere, but especially in a state like Texas. My gut tells me that he will not play. I just don't know how the NCAA could allow Brendan Sorsby, who is alleged to have made 10,000 bets over the last few years, including bets on a team that he was on at Indiana in 2022, and say, well, we're going to let this slide. I mean, is the NCAA hypocritical with how it's gotten in the bed with these sports betting companies? Yeah, we know that. It's pretty clear. But at the same time, you've got rules for a reason, and you either have them or you don't. And if the NCAA, which already is not really taken seriously as a legitimate institution anymore outside of running the NCAA tournament, if they're going to buckle on this, a guy who is saying, yeah, I admit I bet on the team I was on. Now, he wasn't playing at Indiana at the time. He was just kind of riding the pine. But if you're going to let that guy play and let him take the field, you are taking a massive, massive risk. And I just don't see how you can do it. I mean, if you want to protect the integrity of what's left of all of these sports where betting is so prominent, you can't have a guy on the field who breaks the rules and admits to betting on a team he was technically on the roster for that year. I just don't know how you do it. So I think he's obviously trying to at least get a decision expedited, but I see no way that Brendan Sorsby's going to be playing football, at least for Texas Tech, in 2026.
0: I would love to get a Big 12 country perspective on what we've all witnessed here inside the conference, but one Lane Kiffin making the move and what has unfolded lately.
2: I mean, the guy's a total skis. There's nothing else to say about how Lane Kiffin handled Ole Miss, leaving there. Now accusations of, well, I couldn't really recruit because of racism. I mean, he just, every place he goes, he burns it down. And, you know, LSU, be careful what you wish for. I mean, that's the only thing you can say. Now, he's recruited top talent. He's got Arizona State's former cornerback in Sam Leavitt, who, by the way, regressed a lot from 24 to 25. For us in Big 12 country, Sam Leavitt coming out of the 2024 season when Arizona State got to the college football playoff and frankly should have beat the Texas Longhorns. Don't forget, his running back that year was Cam Scataboo, who went on to play a great rookie year with the New York Giants until he got banged up. And then Sam Leavitt comes back last year without Cam Scataboo, and he's got a top 10 NFL draft pick at wide receiver in Jordan Tyson, and he wasn't the same guy. And then he got hurt as well. So they spent a fortune on Sam Leavitt, who a year ago at this time was being talked about as a 2026 NFL draft pick and like a top 10 quarterback. He's not close to that. And, you know, Lane Kiffin's putting all his eggs in that basket. Now he's going to have great talent around him, but I'm very intrigued to see how that works out at that position for Lane Kiffin, Sam Leavitt, and the LSU Tigers. But I'm not a Lane Kiffin fan. I don't think most people outside of wherever Lane Kiffin wants to be that day is a big Lane Kiffin fan. And it's going to be, though, great drama and great storyline for college football. And let's be honest, that's what the SEC seems to do very, very well.
1: Oh, yeah, those storylines, the drama, the soap operas. That's what we do down here in the Deep South. That is Pete Mundo. You can hear him mornings there on KCMO Radio in Kansas City. But you need to go to his website because all things Big 12, it's heartlandcollegesports.com. It's my go-to place when I want to find out what's going on outside of the SEC. Pete, always great to talk to you. Tell everyone up there in KC hello, and we hope to catch up with you again very soon.
3: Thanks, Pete.
2: Yeah, you bet, guys. Anytime. Thanks for having me.
1: Thanks so much. That's Pete Mundo. 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
3: Isn't it funny? Pete was saying he felt like he had to take a shower defending the SEC, and I felt skis? That way earlier.
1: Skis?
3: He went back to like seventh grade.
1: Skis?
3: What a skis.
1: Wow. Great conversation.
3: Go CAG that guy.
1: Yeah, KCMO Radio there. In Kansas City. More three-man front as we roll on this Wednesday. We'll give you an update from Hoover, Vandy, Florida. First inning action when we come back.
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3: We heard Pete Mundo from a college Heartland Sports. Great conversation. Called Lane Kiffin a skis.
4: See what college football's done. I got to take a shower. I feel dirty. Kind of defending Jamie Pollard.
3: But he defended Greg Sankey in the SEC.
4: He did.
3: He doesn't like the idea of going to 24.
4: No. And look, show me where going to 24, it doesn't make sense financially, or staying at 12 makes sense financially, and I'm all for it. We're just throwing out ideas without having any kind of financial attached to it, which is driving all of this, and ultimately will decide all of this.
3: It will. And
4: so throw out whatever plan you want. Right now, if you want 12, if you want to go to 16, you want to go to 24, 32, just figure out how you can maximize those dollars. And I think a lot of people would be all ears.
3: Right now, middle of the first inning, no score between Vandy and Florida. Vandy wearing the all-black uniforms today.
4: Ooh.
3: Wow, man.
4: Corbin.
3: That is just, woo. That's a tough look when the...
4: Is that team vote?
3: Heat, humidity.
4: Are you going team vote or are you saying, hey, it's tradition, guys?
3: Yeah.
4: Look how many greats did it before you. Dansby Swanson wore the same uniform on this same field.
3: We were talking about Will Wade earlier in the program. News is leaking out of Houston, Texas, that LSU and Houston basketball, they have agreed to play at the Toyota Center, home of the Houston Rockets, next year in a non-conference game.
5: I'm going to take Houston in that one.
3: You're not going to go with the veteran leadership of the LSU Bengal Tigers?
5: I'm going to go with Houston on that one.
4: He's only going to need five players, bud.
5: Well, he still doesn't have that, so when we get there. Well, actually, he might now.
4: You're going to love the fifth. If you think the other four have been really good.
5: Yeah, this guy's going to be great.
3: Like, where's he going to go now to get players? I mean, he's already gone to the European circuit. He's already gone to the G League.
4: Work release.
5: Well, he's waiting for the NBA finals to end. He'll pillage the roster. You know.
4: Nonviolent offenders. That can hoop.
3: I mean, based on Sean Fox yesterday from The Boot, 97.7 FM down in Ruston, Louisiana, he says that he's heard that that Israeli star that has signed for LSU is going to make between $4 and $5 million a year. That's Aiden Sherrill money right there.
4: Pat, that's what he's been making for 6 years in a professional league. Why would he take less money to come and deal with the madness that is college basketball?
3: That is true. Very true.
4: You think he's making more than Sam Levitt?
5: Comparable.
4: Perhaps. He might have lucked out. He might be the grand prize winner in all of this. Football, basketball, baseball, anything. They're so desperate.
3: Just think how close Sorsby ended up.

0: 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Well, that'd be some fun covering that right now.
1: Too many people in this room, in this state, would have enjoyed that. Way too much.
0: We have one more hour to go. Hope you'll tune in. 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
1: What does parents week in at LSU?
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8: 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The report found a shift from the iPad kid era to now, when parents are actually more interested in real-world adventures and hands-on activities. The global trends and insights lead at Pinterest told us families are thoughtfully designing childhoods rooted in creativity, intention, and meaningful experiences. One psychologist we spoke to said he sees this as a reflection of parents' desire to build core capacities in their children: resilience, curiosity, self-regulation, empathy. These things don't grow automatically, but are built through lived experience. I'm Dr. Sanjay Gupta, helping you live a better life.
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0: begin hour number four here on Three Man Front. Pat Landrum, Molly Conrad, the whole gang back together. Conrad back from his trip to Puerto Rico. Enjoyed the video if you missed it on social media.
1: Did you bring us back anything from the Caribbean?
0: No, we didn't bring anything back.
1: Pat wanted a conch shell.
2: My memories? Mm-hmm. We tried to, we found some sand dollars, but they disintegrated, so...
0: I wanted a shark tooth necklace. Why didn't you bring me back one of those?
2: I was trying to help you out. I don't think you want one of those.
1: Did you see any sharks?
2: No. There was a giant fish in the ocean one day. I don't know what kind of fish it was.
1: Was the water warm?
2: No, it was cold. It was cold, but in a good way. So when you're like sitting out in the sun for a while, and then you go get in the water and it's
1: very refreshing.
2: How many times
1: did you pee in the Gulf?
2: Let's see.
1: A bunch.
2: Over five. Yeah. Well, I mean... I'm not going up to the...
1: No, I was just curious.
2: I do wonder, though... I
1: feel like that's your natural habitat when you can just be free.
2: Yeah. Do y'all ever get self-conscious almost because you're going in the ocean and you're like, ah, there's somebody out there that's looking at me and they're like, obviously, I just went in there to pee because you like just walk in to where it's waist deep and then you immediately turn around and come back and like, yeah, that guy definitely just peed.
0: You don't lower trunks when you pee in the
1: ocean?
0: Yeah,
1: I was going to say, I take my swim trunks off.
2: No.
0: Are you serious?
2: Y'all don't do that.
1: You leave your
2: yes,
1: swim
2: do.
1: Trunks on while you're doing that in the Gulf?
2: Yeah.
0: Seriously?
2: The salt washes it off. Yeah.
0: Me and Landrum both.
2: No, you take don't.
1: You take them off while you're underwater. It could be a clear day. It could be a murky day. It doesn't matter.
2: Nope.
1: I've never had one person that said, hey, don't want to see that. They just know it's kind of common practice. Everybody does it.
2: I thought the fabric of swimsuits was meant to just filter that stuff out.
1: Let's keep the shad off of it.
2: I don't believe at all that y'all do that. Everybody pees through their bathing
1: suit. So you're going to be the odd man out there. Okay.
0: I'm just trying to help you out.
2: How I've always done it. Now, I typically come back with a rash, but you know.
1: You just got a call from the Walton County Sheriff's.
0: You know,
1: will you accept the charges?
0: We try to help out those that, just like the other day, we tried to make sure that Don Don knew what the three S's were. Yeah, are you familiar with the three S's?
2: No, what are they?
0: Are you being serious?
2: The three S's of what?
1: Like when you, to start your day.
2: Oh, yeah. Okay.
1: They are?
2: Yeah.
1: You don't know?
2: No, I don't. I know one of them, but I can't say it.
1: Yes, and that usually comes first.
2: Yeah, typically. Shower.
0: Mm-hmm. That's number two.
1: And then
0: two.
1: Shave, or then shave and shower.
2: Yeah. Oh, is shave the third one?
1: Or it doesn't matter.
0: Well, it doesn't matter.
1: Usually don't want the first one to be the third one.
2: Yeah, okay. Well, I could have figured
0: that. Don did not know.
1: Had no idea.
0: Don looked great yesterday. He had gotten haircut.
2: He had shaved?
1: Shave.
0: Clean shave. Mm-hmm. Looked good.
2: He had showered?
0: I suppose. I wasn't. That.
2: And then TBD on the first one.
1: We can do the black light test there. I mean, it's good. I think he's good.
2: I'm glad. I'm glad he wore his best.
1: Yep.
2: Y'all deserve that.
0: We deserve it.
2: Well, everyone. Collectively, that's...
1: Have we convinced you to take your bathing suit off when you go to the bathroom in the ocean now?
2: No, because that's absolutely the kind of thing I would do, and then I'd end up on a list. Like, this guy out there...
1: Okay.
2: You know, snorkeler comes up and you're like, oh, I'm sorry. My bad.
1: That's snorkeler.
2: I don't know.
0: Snorkeler.
2: Would you not be at least a little worried that like.
1: Who is snorkeling right there where the waves are breaking?
2: I don't know. There's people.
1: Well, you're paying. That's a pee area.
2: There's people that do that. Something that latches on. Like, I didn't want that.
1: And by the way, so I know that you got to witness both of your boys' graduations. I'm guessing that you were not there at Hewitt Trustful last night just to take it in as a spectator.
0: No.
1: But, I miss these. No. I'm going to go sit through this one.
0: No, God, no.
1: But is this a trend where you have celebration areas after graduations where the kids are not necessarily showing out on stage? There is a side stage area where they can do their thing. I didn't know if it went back to Little League baseball and everybody gets a ring and a walk-up song.
0: Possibly that would not shock me in the least. When my youngest graduated high school, it was during the pandemic. So there wasn't a lot of...
1: I remember.
0: There wasn't a lot of people...
1: Being your emotional and mental support as you for 3 days were like, this is... I'm proud of him, but this is going to be bad. It was, didn't you have to wear the mask?
0: Yeah.
1: In the humidity?
0: Yeah. It's just... Yeah. But yeah, it was one of those deals. It's just like, hey, let's move it along. Let's get going.
1: Well, I've seen this, and I don't know if it's just a viral trend on social media or if it's actually happening, but you walk the stage, you get your diploma, then you got your little side area where you can
0: show out or do whatever.
1: Yeah.
0: Yeah. Do your back handsprings.
1: Yeah.
0: Well, speaking of doing back handsprings, the University of Florida Gator fans at the Hoover Met right now, they're up 2-0 in the top of the second inning over Vanderbilt. So the Florida Gators, their first appearance in Hoover this season, and they've jumped out to an early 2-0 lead.
1: What do you think the temperature difference is in the Vanderbilt uniform with the black on black with the pinstripes versus Florida in the all whites, L.A. Dodger type look?
2: On the field, it's going to be like 15 degrees probably. It gets real hot down there on the field.
1: Tell you what, if there's a team that can pull off that look, though, it's Vanderbilt.
0: There's no doubt. It was funny yesterday, and I have to say this about my sister's school, Ole Miss. So yesterday morning, them playing the first game of the tournament, they became the first team in college baseball history to challenge a call using the ABS system. And they tweeted that out. They had a little graphic that said Ole Miss becomes the first ever college baseball team to challenge a ball strike call using the ABS system. And guess what? They missed it. They did not get it right. So their good rival this morning, Mississippi State, they tweeted out this morning that they were the first team in the state of Mississippi to ever challenge an ABS and get it correct.
1: Did you see?
2: That's good. That's good.
1: Did you see what happened last night with the ABS challenge we had in Hoover? So you had a third strike.
2: Oh, was it the one that was on that high curveball?
1: It was a third strike, and then the umpire had to rule in his judgment. Did the play sequence follow through naturally, or was it altered because it was and I forget the scenario. It was a 5-minute delay, but I never really thought about it.
2: Was the catcher like throwing out a runner?
1: Second, yeah.
2: I remember seeing that.
1: So I think they awarded second to the runner. You see what I'm saying here?
0: Mm-hmm.
1: But it was a whole deal.
0: Yeah.
1: It was only 5 minutes. They figured it out. It was not a ton of controversy. But
2: that is true. I wouldn't think of that stuff off the top of my head. And then when it happens in a game, oh, yeah, that could have been a problem.
0: So I do have some good news for Brendan Sorsby. You know, there's not been a lot of good news lately for Brendan Sorsby. But apparently Nathan's Famous hot dog eating contest winner, Joey Chestnut, who's won the contest 17 times.
1: Just got arrested for, I think, battery?
0: He did, and they have now elected to allow him to participate in the hot dog eating contest. He pled guilty on April 20th to misdemeanor battery. Chestnut was accused of hitting a man in Indiana. He was in a bar. On March the 21st, he was sentenced to 180 days of probation, which includes the July 4th date for the hot dog eating contest. Here's a quote from a Nathan spokesperson. Joey is not going to be penalized or barred from participating in this year's Nathan's Famous hot dog eating contest. The incident has nothing to do with Nathan's. End of quote. The contest is administered by Major League Eating, sanctioned by the International Federation of Competitive Eating. A representative for MLE declined to comment on the matter. Bar surveillance footage revealed that Chestnut slapped a man in the face after they initially shook hands with each other, according to U.S. Weekly. So he just slapped the guy. What? Slapped him across the face.
1: Everybody's hammered.
0: But they shook hands, and then he slapped his face.
1: You go from shaking hands to slapping him in the face?
0: Chestnut told police the day after the incident that he was intoxicated when he struck the man. He also said that the slap looked like a joke, but presumed that must have taken offense, something said by the victim.
1: You better really know your buddy if you're going to slap him.
0: According to police, Chestnut pulled the altercation victim forward to hit him before standing over him and later moving toward him again. Officers say that the victim endured a bodily injury as a result of the hit. Chestnut was previously banned from the Nathan's annual contest in 2024 because he signed an endorsement deal with Impossible Foods, a Nathan's competitor. He returned to and won the 2025 contest after signing a 3-year contract with Nathan's Hot Dogs.
1: Paying attention, Jamie Pollard. Mm-hmm. You see what Nathan's has realized?
0: Yep.
1: There is no event without the GOAT.
0: Chestnut's 17 total hot dog eating contest titles is a world record for a single person.
1: You think he just thought guy was saying high five?
0: I don't know what he did.
1: Guy never held up
0: his
1: hand.
0: Yeah, you and I interviewed Joey.
1: Joey was great.
0: Yeah, a couple years ago. Yeah, he was a really good interview.
1: Interesting. The measures he takes prior and then post.
0: So he first won his event in 2007. He has historically been the main fixture of the Nathan's Hot Dog Eating Contest. The event averaged over 1 million viewers between 2021 and 2023, but has dropped since to 831,000 on ESPN2.
1: What would you, if it was one day out of the year, would you rather watch Liv Golf or Joey Chestnut eat 80 hot dogs?
0: I just watching those people eat.
1: It's disturbing.
0: It does, as you know.
1: You don't get grossed out.
0: It doesn't gross me out, but it's just not
1: the soggy bread, and then when it starts dripping down the face in the heat, that's when it gets me.
0: It's just not. No thanks. And it always seemed to every holiday when this happens, I would always end up around that time just by coincidence. I would be in a restaurant eating with my family, and it would be on every television. And you're like, you know what? I mean, it doesn't bother me, but everybody else in here may not be like Landrum. Doesn't particularly care about seeing this guy, you know.
1: Not while I'm eating.
0: No.
1: Mm-mm.
0: No. So we're trying to sit there and eat a, you know, typical 4th of July barbecue meal at a, you know, restaurant. And all of a sudden it's, boom, he's on every TV.
1: Well, it's not just Chestnut. It's his fellow competitors.
0: Yeah.
1: Some of them not as graceful.
0: No.
1: Some easier to look at than others when they're doing that.
0: Yes. Yes, very much so. One thing that is easy to look at, and that's your roof. 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
14: You and I have never met, but I'm willing to bet that there is something you would like to do, but you feel like you can't, that it's too hard, that you don't deserve it. A colleague of mine recently told me about this new book called Brave Shift, 30 Mindset Changes to Transform Your Life. It's written by a woman named Michelle Carrer. Carrer says the one thing most people forget when they set a goal is to attach a reason to it. Having that reason is big, because when you don't want to do something that's necessary to reach your goal, you can go back to your reason to find the motivation you need. Try to frame your goal as something you want to achieve, as opposed to being a bad part of yourself that you want to change. That will make you more likely to succeed, as will asking for help. All of us need it, and it makes people feel good to help you achieve your goals. I'm Dr. Sanjay Gupta, helping you live a better life.

0: There it is. 119 three-man front. Florida has hit another home run. They're playing baseball out in Hoover. Mississippi State knocked off Missouri, eliminated the Tigers from the tournament 12-2. Right now, Florida leading Vanderbilt 3-0 as they have played two complete innings. I've got another game following this one. Then coming up tonight, you get Auburn and LSU, a battle of the Tigers as LSU outdueled Oklahoma yesterday 6-2. So LSU trying to make a late season push to try to boost their, what would we call them, very slim regional prospects, Pat?
1: They need to win. They need to win the whole tournament.
0: I don't know how that's looked at by the committee, these kind of wins versus regular season wins, but yeah. You're going to get that one tonight. Scheduled first pitch. It's scheduled for, is it 8 o'clock, 9 o'clock?
2: For Auburn, it's supposed to be at 8 o'clock.
0: It's supposed to be at 8.
2: Maybe we're, Mississippi State run rule in Missouri will help that out a little bit.
0: Maybe so. So 8 o'clock, but in 9 o'clock Eastern, but maybe it ends up going at 8:30. We took our guesses just generally how the course of the day works. But maybe no delays. Maybe we get some run rules and everybody starts on time. And then coming up tomorrow, of course, we got Alabama. Know a lot of folks going to make their way out there tomorrow night to enjoy that, and hopefully it'll be nice weather. Text line is open, 205-834-9450. And Dan is fired in. I guess everybody's different. Dan says no one takes their swim shorts off to pee in the ocean. Been all around the
2: world. Yeah, that's crazy.
0: Next one says, Pat, I'm with Conrad. Never heard that.
2: Yeah, we had Miami hater. He called in during the break, and he was disgusted with y'all for even insinuating that you would consider taking off your swim trunks to go to the bathroom in the water.
0: Will says, Conrad, I'm on your side. I'm not dropping the trunks to pee. If someone is snorkeling and sees all your business, all of a sudden you're on a list you don't want to be on.
2: There you go.
0: That's where the seaweed comes into play.
2: I guess so.
0: This one says, I can't take the trunks off. It would scare the fish. Smokey from Jasper. Only a person who eats a banana upside down keeps their trunks on in the ocean to pee.
2: Proud to do it.
0: With you, Smokey.
2: Proud to do it.
0: Keep being normal.
2: I think that that is more normal than peeing in the shower, I would argue, is keeping your swim trunks on to go to the bathroom. In the ocean.
0: Use their own.
2: That's just my two cents.
0: Maybe it's just a generational thing. I don't know.
2: Is it?
0: Ocean pee. Now that Conrad does this, you should all skip going to his pool party.
2: Don't worry. We're going to get that special chlorine in there so it'll put on a little show. Everyone will know. Why is it hot pink in the pool?
0: We have admissions now. People are coming out. There's more of you, Conrad. Say, hey, Conrad, good. Sometimes when I'm standing outside the shower waiting on water to warm up, I go ahead and pee in the shower while standing outside it.
2: I don't think I've ever done that one. I don't think I've done that one.
0: Conrad's three S's are stomp and then shower.
2: Well, you know, they can all kind of go hand in hand or foot in foot, I guess.
0: Will Wade's recruiting. Collins from Pell City, always good. He says, the Air Up There sequel, starring Will Wade. Did you ever see that movie?
2: No, I didn't. What's that movie about?
0: It was Africa, right? Air Up There? Recruits a player? Yeah. Goes to Africa and recruits a player.
2: Oh, yeah, Kevin Bacon.
0: Kevin Bacon.
2: Yeah. Mm-hmm. Been all
0: around the world. This one says Greg Sankey got to go. This one says y'all's commentary about changes in baseball, the fact that fans were against conference championship, just proves they will never listen entirely to what the fans want. It's a multi-million, maybe billion-dollar business. That's the driver, like when NASCAR ditched a lot of its cigarettes and rednecks imaging. Fans across sports are going to complain, but as long as the conference or entities are making money, it's going to continue. Fans compound sand, ultimately move on. It's all about the cash. It's driving it all. 205-834-9450. Golly, and then just had a whole nother slew. More people disturbed by you, Conrad.
2: No, they're on my side.
0: Conrad is just a nasty individual, nasty. See, they bookended individual with nasty on both ends.
2: That's not nasty. I would say right now, if we were running a straw poll, it'd be 95% people in my favor.
0: Jason's line of thinking, and this makes total sense. If you do the first S third, then you might as well reshower and start your entire morning.
2: Yeah, you can't do that. That's just, you're ruining it.
0: John here with three pineapple emojis. Ain't no way I'm pulling my trunks off for the chance that my stuff gets bit.
2: Yeah, you have to. The thought would go through your mind.
0: Taking your swim trunks off is about as weird as George Costanza taking his shirt off to go to the office. Somebody says, I'll never be able to drink an ocean water from Sonic again. Thanks.
2: You're welcome.
0: Darren from Tennessee.
2: That's what we're here for.
0: Thanks, guys. 205-834-9450.
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0: We got questions from Pat. 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
13: We are finally starting to learn more things we can do to keep our brains sharp as we age.
9: A lot of people think crossword puzzles or Sudoku might do the trick, but the science doesn't really bear that out. What one recent study found, though, was that a certain type of brain training seems to have a significant impact on cognition as we get older. It wasn't memory or even problem-solving tasks that moved the needle. It was an interactive computerized game that tested the ability to recognize two separate images in faster and faster sequences. It's what we call a task of divided attention, in which you don't have a conscious strategy on how to improve. That's according to the study's lead author. You're just trying to do the best you can to figure out how to divide your attention. Now, the game in this study was called Double Decision. If you want to find it and try it out yourself. I'm Dr. Sanjay Gupta, helping you live a better life.
13: Oh, I see site for details.

0: It is 1:31. We try to do things at this time every day. I ask questions. They give me answers. This is Pat Ponders.
1: I want to know what you're thinking. Tell me what's on your mind.
2: It's time for Pat Ponders.
0: All right, question number one. I need you to name two college football announcers. It could be a play-by-play guy, it could be a color analyst, or a sideline reporter that you could go the rest of your life without hearing on a football broadcast. In other words, give me two that you hate, you never want to hear again on a football broadcast.
3: Does RG3 count still?
0: If he's still doing a game...
4: I'll say it. I don't care how. I don't want to hear Beth Mowins doing a football game again.
0: Okay, that's one. Give me another one.
3: Okay, yeah.
4: I don't even have to explain it. That's it.

0: Why is everybody quiet?
1: I'll go RG3 since he still does some football stuff. I think he's the worst we maybe ever had. He's awful. I'll be honest. I don't like. Not a big fan of Gary either.
2: Well, he's retired.
1: I know, but still.
2: He's retired, so you don't have to worry about ever hearing him again. So give me another one.
1: It'd be Beth Mullins.
2: You copied Landrum and went Beth. I need another one from Landrum.
3: See, my first one was RG3. Sorry, RG3.
2: It was. Give me another one.
3: I need to think.
1: I'd also throw Gus Johnson out there. He kind of gets them under. There are times where I really like Gus. There are times I really like Gus. There are also really times where I really like when, I guess going back a couple of years ago, him saying Maserati Marv every time that Marvin Harrison Jr. touched a football made me, I can't do it. I can't do it. Can't do it.
2: Don't say Tom Hart.
4: No. You're trying to muck my relationship up with him.
3: Kevin Harlan.
4: No, and do not bring up Kevin Harlan. Kevin Harlan's great.
3: I'm joking.
4: I'll be honest. I know that people who are mutual friends. Joe Tess isn't my favorite.
2: All right, so for Landrum, for the record, Beth Mowins and Joe Tess. If you could go the rest of your college football viewing experience, you never want to hear those two individuals again.
4: Not calling a game. Not that I'm watching.
2: Yeah.
4: Yeah.
2: Yeah, that's what I meant.
4: Yeah. Mm-hmm. I'm clarifying for everybody else.
2: And like, yours was?
1: RG3 and Gus Johnson.
2: And yours was?
3: Probably go RG3 and Beth Mowins.
2: Why do you hate Beth Mowins?
4: Oh, I don't hate her at all.
3: No, not at all.
2: Well, why do you not like her broadcast?
4: I don't like her calling a football game.
2: Why? Why?
4: I guess it's just different.
2: Different as in?
4: Yeah, the voice, the cadence. Doesn't fit my ear, Pat.
2: She has a high-pitched sound when she does a football game?
4: That's probably something to do with it.
1: It's my first day back. I'm not going to say anything.
2: Why? I was just curious. Two of the three of you don't like Beth Mowins, and I was just curious why. That's all.
4: I'm stuck in my ways. Doesn't fit my ear. Doesn't sound natural. I don't know.
1: I understand.
4: It's usually a crappy game. I don't know.
1: Yeah, it is. I'll give you that.
4: Now, Beth calling something, yes. But not college football.
2: All right.
4: Maybe she can call the Big 12 and the ACC when they break away.
2: Maybe the national championship game. But you and Molly won't watch or listen because you guys don't want to have her on your broadcast.
4: Who else were you going to say?
1: That was it. That's all I had. That's all I had.
2: All right, question number two.
4: No. Stop. What about you?
2: Let's see here. I would go the route of my two. Well, he just quit, or he just retired.
1: Were you going to say Gary too?
2: No, I was going to say Jones. He left ESPN. He was a clown.
4: Mark Jones?
2: Yeah.
4: Okay, yeah.
2: Yeah, he was an absolute clown.
4: He wasn't my favorite.
2: No, he needed to go away.
4: Did you like Dave Rowe back in the day?
2: I loved Dave Rowe.
4: Yeah.
2: Loved him. I thought he was fantastic. It was always funny because people thought that Holly Rowe and Dave Rowe were related. But obviously they're not. But because he was ending his career and Holly was coming,
4: right,
2: you know, onto her career. And there was, so I remember we interviewed her on Feinbaum and she actually brought that up. I'll be honest with you. I'm not a big Dave Neal guy.
4: Okay.
1: Another one that I don't think he's the worst, but I think partially having to watch certain shows with my wife has maybe jaded me on. I don't really care for Jesse Palmer.
4: No, we're getting some Jesse Palmers and Rod Gilmore's too.
1: I don't hate Jesse Palmer, but it's, I don't know. There's also just something weird of like, oh, I'm going to, my wife is watching The Bachelorette and there's Jesse Palmer.
2: I agree with Rod Gilmore. I will tell you that he is one of the nicest people. And that
4: I know, and excuse your professional opinion because there's that personal. I get it.
2: Yeah,
4: and that's why I refrain from a couple.
2: But I'm like those texters. Not the biggest fan of him on air, but off the air, he's a really, really super nice guy.
4: And some of it's just as simple as just their style.
2: Yeah,
4: and it's to each their own. It's like picking out what kind of clothes you like to wear. I mean, it's just.
2: But yeah, Palmer has gotten on my nerves the last few years.
1: Yeah. It's also just the fact that him and Joe Tess are teamed up.
2: Is it because he's Canadian that bothers you?
1: Well, that would actually make me probably like him more based on how y'all are framing.
2: Or is the fact you're jealous because is he still the host of The Bachelor?
1: Yeah.
2: Is he?
1: Mm-hmm. That's what I'm saying. Like, it's kind of weird because when my wife watches that, I'm just like, it's kind of weird.
4: Texts that are rolling in real quick. Fax and Beth Landrum, Carson in Tuscaloosa. I could live the rest of my life without hearing Beth Mowins on anything. Somebody, here's a little bit of surprise because I like this guy. Now, here's a guy, Chris Collinsworth.
1: I know there's a lot of people that don't like him.
4: John Mack says, dude, Gus Johnson. RG3. The King, Ryan Clark.
1: I don't want to hear him say anything, really, but yeah.
4: Somebody said, I am shocked nobody mentioned Tim Brando.
2: I love Timmy B. I think he does a great job.
4: Yeah. Scott said, I'll say it. I don't want a woman calling my damn game, Pat. I'm not going to finish all that.
1: There's more.
4: That was the tamest was part. That was the tamest that. Part of the response. They were very fired up.
1: I figured that was just that.
4: Mm-hmm. And they're tired of a lot of stuff.
2: Okay. There we go.
4: And that's
1: is there anything about gas prices in there, too?
4: That spans a whole nother show and maybe a whole nother network. No, definitely another network.
2: All right. Here's the next question. Give me one hot sports take you believe, but everyone else thinks you're crazy.
4: Just do it. Your whole wilt bullcrap.
1: See, I was going to say the LeBron thing's not a hot take, though. About him being the best. Y'all would say that's a hot take, but I don't think that's a hot take. But yeah, show me the video of the Wilt game. Let me see it.
4: 2004, Auburn would have beaten USC.
2: Is there a lot of people that don't agree with you on that?
4: I think a lot of people say USC.
2: I agree with you. I think Auburn would beat USC in 2004.
1: It's a good one.
4: Pine tar was legal on Brett's bat.
2: It was. Typical Yankee trash.
4: A-Rod never put a needle in his arm?
1: No, he definitely did.
4: These are all just... I try to keep it together while I make just asinine statements.
1: Alec Boehm has a good head of hair.
4: That's a good one.
1: Yeah.
2: You got a few more in there, I know. How about you, Molly? What you got?
3: Nebraska would have beaten Michigan in 97.
2: There's a lot of people that think that would not happen.
3: Because it's a different poll, you know.
4: Guardians of the Redskins should have never caved.
1: I think that's less of a hot take now than it was at the time.
2: But everybody else thinks, again, the back end of the question, everybody else thinks you're crazy for staying that. I think what you just stated, most people in this part of the world probably would agree with you.
4: Do I have to truly believe it?
2: Well, I mean, if it's your hot sports take.
4: No, I don't agree with it at all. I was going to say guys should be able to compete with girls for championships. I don't believe that, but that would be a hot take. And I don't know. Maybe we're not as split on that as we once were. What would yours be?
2: That the Cardinals would have won the 1985 World Series if Don Dinkinger had not messed up the call at first base against the Royals.
1: You know it's going to be Cardinals. Something Cardinals.
2: I'm surprised you didn't go, your hot take was that the air conditioning units in the Metrodome caused the Braves from not winning the World Series against the Twins.
4: I thought everybody had come to grips with that's why it happened. That and Kent Herbeck assaulting the leg of one Ron Gant.
2: Yep, Ron Gant.
4: Inappropriately. Pulling it off the base.
2: Picked it up and removed it off of first base. That Kent Herbeck guy.
4: Is Frank Viola still alive?
2: I think so. He was a good pitcher.
4: Yeah, he was. Had a nice mustache.
2: He did. Very much so. All right, that is today's
4: some Pat Joel Klatz
2: here on the program.
4: Joel Klatz. Posey says Manti Te'o's girl was real.
1: Okay.
2: Well, I think technically
1: it was a real person.
2: The person that was catfishing was a female, was it not?
1: Oh, was it?
4: It turned out to be. Well, they were a male at the time, but then has made apparently the move to the other team.
2: Okay, I did not know that part.
4: That was special. Yeah, did you not see her in the moo-moo that I was doing it? It was like the before, the younger person who was catfishing Manti, and then the years after, and then feeling bad about it in a moo-moo in all full makeup and dressed as a girl.
1: Okay. I missed that. I just thought it was a guy. Well, I guess it is a guy.
4: No, see, anatomically, I don't know, but it looked like a girl.
2: See, I thought it was a girl, too, to begin with. But I must have seen the after. You said... Moo moo, wearing a moo moo and makeup.
4: I think it was a moo moo. I don't know what you call it.
2: All right.
4: It was.
2: All right.
4: She was never going to pull off that look.
2: More three man front on Jocks.
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13: There's something I'd like to talk to you about today, something that's been circulating on the internet that's become a real problem. Deep fake videos of me endorsing products that I've never even heard of and I have no relationship with whatsoever. Let me tell you clearly, these videos are scams. They are designed to take your money. Now, a couple things you should keep in mind. If something sounds too good to be true, it probably is. When you look at these videos, if they don't seem natural, if there's something off about them, the audio or the video, it's probably AI generated. And if you come across something that does pique your interest, see if you can find evidence of it from other sources. I promise you this, if I discover something incredible that you need to know about, I'm going to talk about it somewhere that you can easily find, not on some shady social media site. I'm Dr. Sanjay Gupta, helping you live a better life.

0: girl.
1: Joining us from WHBQ Radio, you can also hear him during the football season on the Ole Miss Radio Network for football. Brett Norsworthy joins us here on Three Man Front. Go Cards, how are you?
2: Go Cards, great win. Win of the year last night, 9-6 in extra innings, and it was a lot of fun. It's been a fun start to the baseball year. You got a lot of people's team in your area, the Braves doing real well, and got the National League Central all over 500. It all won't last, but it's fun heading into Memorial Day. The first time I really look at the standings is the Monday of Memorial Day. Then I look on the 4th of July. Then I look on Labor Day. And then the one that really matters, the Monday morning after the season ends.
1: There's no doubt about that. We want to talk to you about an interesting comment from the Iowa State Athletics Director, Jamie Pollard. He was asked a question on Monday about some frustrations about the college football playoff expansion and the CSC, which is supposed to replace the NCAA. And he just threw it out there. He said, you know what? I just wish the SEC and the Big Ten, I just wish they would go off and do their own thing. So that got me thinking, and you and I kind of exchanged some text messages. I mean, is this something that could legitimately happen down the road? And what was Jamie Pollard actually thinking? Because I think that would put the Big 12 in a really tough spot.
2: Yeah, I know what he would do if an AD slot came open in the SEC. He would tell his wife and the rest of his family, don't even pack. We're heading out of Ames. So he would leave immediately if Hunter Yurecek, the imbecile that he is, left Arkansas. So Jamie Pollard was voicing frustration. I'm sure a lot of them really feel you're playing in a second division of college football, but you always have. It's always been about Big Ten and SEC, SEC and Big Ten. And now you hear Jim Phillips, PhD, he's aggravated about things. Brett Yormark's always aggravated. They all are, and they all should be. And I think we can go into a next level of college football with them. But if the SEC and the Big Ten had to do it without them, I think they could. And I think, naturally, the TV dollars and the interest and the popularity would follow those two big leagues, and the rest of those would be left behind forever. I'm sorry.

0: because he's already got some very influential people, notably Greg Barnett, Alabama. And Alabama was probably Alabama and Georgia were probably the ones that were in the best shape in the old way of college football. And now they're talking about very much the new way, 24 teams, the elimination of the SEC championship game. All these changes have hurt Alabama and Georgia and probably LSU. I think it's probably hurt Ohio State as well, but you see them all going for it. And Greg Sankey's going to have to really have a tough moment for himself of, do I represent my member institution, 16 teams, or do I do what I think is best as commissioner of the SEC and maybe go it alone? It's a little bit like the politician, you know, the head to Washington. Do I vote the strict will of the people that elected me, therefore my bosses, or do I go to Washington, and if I think giving away the Panama Canal is good, whether my state or district doesn't like it, I still do it. Well, you better make sure you're in real good shape when you do that, when you want to go it alone. It's always better to do it with a consensus, and Greg Sankey's always worked from a consensus, being able to come to an agreement on things, and he's one of the very best at it. But I think the will of his bosses, chancellors, coaches, whatever it is, member institutions, they want to go to 24, and I want to go to 24. Yes, a lot. Yes, the bracket looks like a Sudoku puzzle, especially on that first weekend when you have the zany 16 versus 17 game and the 15 versus 18 game. But we know, we all know now, sadly, I love bowls. I love going to bowls. I've been to so many. I've had some of the times of my life. And some of them, it not your maybe most glamorous sight. I don't want to denigrate anybody by naming names, but I've been to bowls where I've had great times that hadn't always been the premier prestige bowls, but I sure have had fun there as well. But we've moved away from that. I felt terrible 2 years ago when Ole Miss was 9-3, and I felt like should have been in that playoff bracket, didn't get there. They fell in love with SMU's win total, and there was no talking our way into it. We were going to be out. We're going to be out of the playoff, and we were. We went to the Gator Bowl, and the Gator Bowl people were great to us. They treated us like kings and queens, put on a great show, and I probably wasn't the best guest. My mother would have been very disappointed in me. You get invited somewhere, you go and you put on your good manners, and you act like you're glad to be there. And I don't know that I did, because the whole time I was there, I knew I was playing in the JV bracket.
1: Good point. Brett Norsworthy, WHBQ Radio, joining us here on the program. But it was interesting reading some of the comments from Tony Petitti last night, saying that their conference has had zero, I mean, no conversations whatsoever about 16. They're not even considering 16. Matter of fact, he gave another quote that said, it's either 24 or we stay at 12. So if it's you, Brett, 24 or 12, which do you prefer? Do you prefer the expansion to 24 or keep it at 12?
0: Put 24 in a second, and you bring in a lot more teams. And Tony Petitti makes a great case about people talking about it will render the regular season unimportant. No, it won't. It will make those teams lobbying for that zany 16 versus 17 game that would be on campus of the better seed. You're playing like you've never played before, and I will name names now. You're playing a lot harder for that than you are trying to get into the Poulain Bowl.
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2: Thanks, Brett.
0: Y'all as well. And on Friday, 99 days to the start of college football.
1: Love it. Love it. Thank you, Brett.
2: Thanks, Brett.
1: Appreciate it very much. Y'all. Brett Norsworthy joining us on the Higginbotham Hotline. 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
6: Getting your heart broken can be really rough. It'll happen to most of us at some point in our lives. It's not just an emotional experience, it's a physical one too. Often described as getting the wind knocked out of you, a knot in your stomach, trouble sleeping. I recently spoke about this with Dr. Yoram Yovel, a psychiatrist and neuroscientist. He was on my podcast, Chasing Life. Now, he told me heartbreak doesn't have to last forever. And while your inclination might be to withdraw, isolate, and shut down, it's often the opposite of what supports healing. One of the things that helps us the most is reconnecting to other people you love. And the reverse is also true, he said. If someone you care about is struggling, don't give up on them. You hold the power to comfort loved ones that are in deep physical or emotional distress. I'm Dr. Sanjay Gupta, helping you live a better life.
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0: Welcome into the Paul Feinbaum Show. Cole Kublik sitting in for Paul again today. I'll be with you the rest of the week. 855-242-PAUL. 855-242-7285 if you want to get in. We're on the middle of the SEC baseball tournament. Florida leads Vandy 3-0, top of the fifth, two out in that inning. We'll keep you updated on all the scores from Hoover, all the breaking news, in which there is some in college football today, some from yesterday. 2014 playoff, Tony Petitti, commissioner of the Big Ten, somewhat doubling down, saying they'll wait on the SEC if they have to. He's not worried about it. Also, the judge in the Brennan Sorsby, Texas Tech quarterback's lawsuit against the NCAA has recused himself. Philip Hayes, a Lubbock native with two Texas Tech degrees, says the replacement will be picked by an administrative judge with degrees from A&M and Baylor. Okay, so there you go with that. We'll keep you updated on the Brennan Sorsby situation. Justin Williams, will be with us at 3:30 Central today to discuss that. We'll talk Missouri with Eli Hoff, get an update on Ahmad Hardy at 3:00 Central today. Brad Crawford of CBS Sports, 2:30 today. Pete Thamel will come up in about 15 minutes. We'll talk 2014 playoff with him. How likely are we to get there someday? Is the SEC going to stand pat and say no? Is there any meat in the middle for these two sides? And then Nathan King talks Auburn with us at 4:30. But we go to the phones. Swamp Dog kicks us off today. Welcome into the show, dog.
1: Good talk. Hey, Brother Cole, good talk to you, man. I want to run some Auburn stuff by you a little bit today, if I can.
0: Let's do it.
1: Yeah, I know you played for Auburn. I know all that. If I give you, and they're doing pretty well in baseball right now. They're hanging in there. But if I ask you a question, you know, I don't know if you're one of these people that do that over and under kind of thing this early in the year about wins and losses. If I told you Auburn, if I put the number at 7, and would you be over or under on your thoughts about what Auburn will do this year?
0: You're referencing football wins, correct?
1: Under 7 or over 7 in football. Yeah.
0: Right now I would say over 7, and I realize it's a bit of a stretch. The reasons I would say it is I think the aggressive laden defenses are having more success now than ever because they have started to show more, move more, do more, and because of all the portal movements with the offensive linemen and the newer quarterbacks, teams just can't handle it. They can't deal with it. And then on top of that, you have an experienced quarterback running the same offense that he's run for 3 years. And you know how valuable that is in any system at any school. So I think those two things with some of the other experience back around the system offensively, I think they have a chance. And then you look at the schedule. I realize in all these SEC schedules, we're going to say they're tough. And they are. Not taken away from any of them. But what are the known commodities on the Auburn schedule? The known commodities. Georgia is one of them. Ole Miss right now, I would say, is another one. Bama probably falls into that category. But is LSU a known commodity? Is Tennessee right now a known commodity with what they're going to have at quarterback and they lost on defense? Florida's not a known commodity right now. So on the surface, we look at it, we say, oh, LSU will get them and Bama will get them and Florida will probably get them and maybe Baylor. But a lot of those aren't really known commodities right now. So
1: it's
0: a coin flip as to which way those teams go. So we just don't know. And because of that experience at quarterback, the aggressive nature of the defense with experience in that defense, I'd probably lean the over right now.
1: Well, I'm with you on that, Cole, because as a Georgia Bulldog fan, I like it when Auburn is good because the Georgia-Auburn rivalry is legendary in itself. You know, it's the oldest one in the South, you know, and it's almost dead even, you know, been a little bit changed a little bit lately. But, I mean, gosh, I look forward to that game more than – just about any game that I look forward to every year in college football. Auburn and Georgia. I want to see what happens between them. Y'all have more guys on your team from Georgia than Georgia does. You know, a lot of times it's been that way. I've seen it. I know it happens. And y'all recruit. We all recruit the same people. And a lot of times they might live in Georgia, but they go to Auburn. Because that's just the way it goes, and you know it's just better when they're both good, and I like watching it that way myself. That's me. That's my That's just a football fan that I am. That's the way I am. I'm an SEC fan. I love all the teams in the SEC. And there are certain rivalries that just take, you know, a little bit of a head start on others, you know, to me. And that, to me, that's one of my favorite ones, the Auburn-Georgia. And I know you got Auburn-Alabama. We got Florida-Georgia and all that. But Auburn and Georgia has always been, meant something special to me because I know how deep it goes, how far back it goes and everything. And, it's just great. And I hope both of them have a good year. So I want to see it. I want to see a competitive game, and I want to see, you know, people out there knocking heads with each other and stuff like that, you know? Don't you feel that way? You feel that way about it, Cole?
0: It's a game that's important to me, and I think the main reason it's important to me, number one, Georgia was always good. And so if you wanted to have a good season, you need to beat good teams. But the proximity to the state of Georgia, I don't think that there's a lot of fans outside the Southeast and maybe even our portion of the Southeast that really understands how close to the state line Auburn, Alabama is. And so because of what you said, we had a lot of guys from Georgia. And what was really cool back in the day when you hit that amen corner late in the season, we'd have that Georgia game, and that was the Iron Bowl for all our Georgia guys. So Takeo Spikes and Antoine Nolan and Ben Leard and Ronnie Brown, like that was their Iron Bowl. So we wanted to get that for them. And then the next week, you know, we would turn around and Rob Pate and myself and Alex Lincoln and Colin Sears and Quentin Reese, like they wanted to help us get the Iron Bowl for us because we grew up in Alabama. So we got to see it. I think the Iron Bowl actually helped the importance because we had so many guys from Georgia, because we knew what the Iron Bowl meant because we were from the state of Alabama. And then being from the state of Georgia, we knew how much that meant to them. And I'll say this, until Kirby Smart, I'm not sure I could have named a kid from the state of Alabama that played at Georgia. Like zero, none. And he's done a good job of going and getting some, he's gone and get some kids from the state of Alabama. So there also used to be this little mind, this little thought process of they don't even try to get kids from the state of Alabama. So, and I think some of the Georgia guys kind of took that personal, and it definitely made the rivalry more intense. And I've gotten to be good friends with a lot of Georgia guys over the years, be it DJ Shockley or Matt Stinchcomb and a couple others. But it's a fun rivalry, no doubt. And it's a lot more fun when both teams are good.
1: It is. It's good for the sport of college football when both of those teams are good. Because a lot of people care about that rivalry. You know, I know we do, me and you do, but I think the other people in the whole country know about that. They know Georgia, Auburn, that's a big game, you know. And I don't know, that's the way I feel about it, man. I'm looking forward to that. And I'm kind of rooting for your baseball team a little bit, too. Y'all hanging in there.
0: They got a good team.
1: We are.
0: Well, no, then nobody. I don't think anybody in the nation has the bats that Georgia does. But I think Auburn one of the better pitching staffs in the nation. So that'll be a fun matchup if we get that one.
1: Dan Jackson, that boy from Georgia, man. I tell you what, that man is amazing. I don't know. You will be seeing him in the major leagues. I'm sure about that. It's all good stuff, man. It's good fun. My brother, if he was alive today, you know, I talked about him yesterday that he passed away, but man, he loved baseball, and he would be insisting that I was eating a hot dog right now when we going to watch this baseball tournament going on now. You know, that's the way he was. But I don't know, just brings back fond memories to me. And I'm proud of Georgia. And I like the way they're playing baseball right now. I think they're a pretty good team. I don't know if they can win it all or not, but I think they got a good shot at it. But, you know, I can say
0: Swamp Dog, you got 147 home runs, 10 more home runs than the next closest team, Oklahoma State. So I don't know how you wouldn't enjoy watching that. I mean, it's been murder ball for that Georgia lineup this year. So thank you for the call. Always great catching up with you. We're going to go back to the phones now. Pete Thamel, college football reporter for ESPN, joining us to talk the potential of a 2014 playoff. Pete, we heard Tony Petitti yesterday out in California essentially double down. Say, if we need to wait, you know what? We'll wait on the SEC. But it also feels like Greg Sankey and the SEC have drawn their line in the sand. What is the number one sticking point? The different sides that these two are on as far as getting to 24 or potentially not getting to 24, and where could they possibly meet in the middle?
2: Well, I think the biggest takeaway, Cole, from a news perspective, from Tony Petitti's 57-minute media address yesterday in Southern California, was that they're not going to meet in the middle, right? Like that's what Tony Petitti's leverage right now is, saying we're going to stay at 12 if you don't go to 24, or as they proposed last year, bridge to 24, 16 for X amount of years, and then to 24. But he was convicted, cleared, and I even like pinned him down and said, hey, look, just want to be very clear here. You will not go to 16. He said, no, we will not. We will not support any movement to 16, which is the SEC's preferred position right now. Now, some of that is to go in the weeds a little bit for you, Cole, here. Some of that is because if you go to 16 and eliminate conference championship games, you'd actually lose money because you're only really bringing two games to market. In a 12-game playoff, there's 11 games. ESPN would own up to a 14-game playoff, so that means they'd own 13 to 14 games. So you really only, in a 16-team playoff, which would be 15 games, you only really bring two games out to bid, and those would be the two worst games, which quite frankly is a, you know, Iowa Vanderbilt type matchup. It's a, you know, like an Oregon James Madison that we saw. Those just aren't going to be games that command a big price. So he doesn't see it from a logistic or financial standpoint making a lot of sense. My understanding of the SEC, and we'll obviously hear Greg Sankey talk about this at length next week amid his media day addresses. But my understanding is they want to thoroughly vet and research it. If there's one thing Greg Sankey has been consistent about since he's been the SEC commissioner, is he is a methodical researcher thinker. Comes from compliance background. He is not a ready fire aim guy. He wants to understand holistically all of the different ripples of a different system. Now, I'll be very clear. He has never said publicly, or in my understanding is otherwise, I don't want to go to 24. But he is going to be patient, and he is going to be methodical. That is the way he has always operated. When you think about how he handled things in COVID, all big decisions are chewed on with every possible ramification considered. And there does not appear to be a, you know, voracious appetite at the executive level in the SEC to expand there. But that's not saying they won't eventually get there at some point. So, yeah, it's an interesting standoff now. And for the listeners to remember, the Big 12, the ACC, all the other leagues, they really don't have a say in where the playoff goes. It is a Big 10 SEC decision. It's a 50-50 split, essentially, on the decision making. So you need to have both aligned on what the football format is going to be in the future. So Tony Petitti stated his case, and all eyes will be on Destin next week, Cole.
0: Pete Thamel joining us on the Paul Feinbaum Show. It almost sounds, Pete, like Tony Petitti is using the stay at 12 as a threat against the SEC and Greg Sankey. What do you believe their stance would be on staying at 12? Do they view that as problematic? Are they happy with that, fine with that? Where is the SEC on potentially just staying at 12?
2: Yeah, so I don't think it's a threat. I think it's a leverage point, right? Like, we're not going to do what you want to do if you don't do what we want to do, right? Like, this, I think the lines are drawn in the sand. Look, we're really 1 year into so we've had 2 years of 12, right? And I believe they were the last 2 years of the 12-year CFP deal. So we're just like entering this new era and sort of figuring how it's going to work. Remember, we haven't even had a playoff yet with a 9-game SEC schedule, Cole, right? And that's going to change things. And that is going to be how the committee handles it. It's going to be closely viewed, et cetera. So it would not surprise me, and this is just an opinion, if we do roll a 12 for next year, if the sides just aren't ready to jump into to move. There's certainly, if you read the tea leaves, some signs that's where it could be headed. Again, we'll know more next week. But I mean, Greg Sankey for years, remember, he was saying we'd go back to four. Did the SEC right? You know, all those years when, you know, the SEC was dominating the sport. So it will be interesting to see, Cole, whether the voices and preferences of the coaches end up bubbling up, and really many of the athletic directors too. Like, people are spending a ton of money right now, Cole, right? Like, in the low end of the SEC, you're in the lowest end of the SEC, you're spending about $25 million a year on your roster. And that is prompted places to want hope, to want access. Just the massive amount of spending all these places are doing. Like, it's just nobody ending up and just going to a bowl game doesn't have the same juice it used to. If you are spending that much money, there people want a bigger tangible reward at the end, and more access would help administrations justify the spending. So that's sort of where the thought processes are crossing right now.
0: Pete Thimble joining us on the Paul Feinbaum Show. Interested to get your thoughts as you bring up finances, because we heard Jim Phillips give us two reasons to extend the playoffs. One, bubble teams. Two, cost of rosters, which I don't think a lot of your average college football fans, that's going to be enough to move the needle for them, that they're just going to hop on board with that. But we also hear Tony Petitti yesterday, Pete, say 16 teams does not work economically. Can you give us further insight into that?
2: Yes, I can go on an entire economic diatribe, Cole, if you would like, because the economics are fairly interesting here. So Tony Petitti doesn't see a world where you go to 16 and you keep the conference title games, right? Like, logistically, he just doesn't think playing in a conference title game, then going and playing a 116 game. He wants this is what he explained. I thought it was interesting. Like, a tiered playoff system where if you earn 1-8, you get a bye and then a home game, right? Like, which are two very attractive, two very attractive things. And the bottom line of 16 without conference championship games is that you would have to find a way to, it depends on who you talk to, but make up essentially for $200 million in lost revenue. The Big Ten championship and obviously the SEC championship are giant money makers for those leagues. They bring tremendous media value. They bring tremendous gate value. There's also all sorts of things that I don't think about a lot, but like, the advertising, marketing, you've been to a lot of SEC title games, Cole, I'm sure. There is just all sorts of branding events. I mean, it's in the college sports calendar, those two outside of the playoff are two of the most valuable properties, period, end of story. There's a few rivalry games that may match it if you were going to individually, maybe Ohio State, Michigan, and some others, if you were going to like one-off them and put a cost on them. But they're two of the highest rated games every single year as well. So you would have to do that. And here's where it gets a little bit tricky, basically. If you are going to eliminate those games, and then you're only really adding two games to go to market, there's zero chance that those two games, like I talked about earlier, that aren't going to be particularly attractive games, are going to command $200 million. There's just no chance of that. And then, let's just do a little more math here, since we're nerding out on playoff math, Cole. The 24-team playoff would have 23 games. ESPN, because of the current TV contract, would own 13 of the games. So 10 games would go to bid. And let's say you have to make up to break even $200 million. That's the round number Tony Petitti used. You could, I've heard people that use an estimate $250 million, but it's in that range of money. So that means your 10 games, which in theory would be your 10 worst games, right? Like, you're not, if you're bidding on those games, ESPN's not giving a championship game or a semifinal game, like a big number rating game. You're getting, good college football games, don't get me wrong, but they're probably not going to be the biggest brands playing the biggest brands at that juncture of the playoff. And so they'd have to average, to keep a clean number, those 10 games would have to average $30 million per game. And is metaphorical Iowa Vanderbilt, which is kind of a matchup people used from last year, is that a $30 million game? I don't know. It is not completely certain that the playoff would be this windfall of money. In fact, I'm fairly certain it wouldn't be it's not going to be transformative budgetary money per school once you chop it all down. There is certainly a chance you could make more money, but I don't think it's going to be a windfall or a waterfall of money once you have, because of the delta with the conference title games, that you have to overcome. So, and also, I guess the last point there, if we're really going to go down the, TV path here, only one entity bid on the 12-team playoff last time, which was, I think, bid out somewhere around like 2022, if memory serves. And that was ESPN. it's a huge number. It's, you know, billions of dollars a year, right? So this is all assuming now that others would want to jump in. Fox didn't bid last time. None of the streamers came in with like bids to take it all. So would others bid? Yes, very likely they would bid. But would they bid at transformative numbers for the second tier playoff games? Basically, is what they would be. So there is interest, but I don't know if it's just going to be like, this isn't going to be like the NFL bake-offs where the numbers are, just pinballing through the roof.
0: Pete, great stuff. Thank you so much for the time. Great information. Thanks for catching us up. Look forward to doing it again soon.
2: Cool. Appreciate you, bud.
0: Yes, sir. Pete Thamel joining us on the phones there on Paul Feinbaum Show. Cole Kublik sitting in for Paul today. I'll be with you the rest of the week as well. More of your calls, 855-242-7285, and Brad Crawford on college football playoff, where it's headed, and more next on the Paul Feinbaum Show.
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18: So-called superagers, they are an enviable segment of the population. People who are older than 80, whose brains function like someone a fraction of their age. It's true, a lot of these people have genetics on their side, but more and more research is bearing out the idea that people who practice good brain health also slow their cognitive decline. Dr. Richard Isaacson, a pioneer in the Alzheimer's space, told us that, quote, his studies have found lifestyle changes including diet, exercise, reducing stress, and optimizing sleep, along with managing vascular risk factors with certain medications, can actually help grow brain areas and also reduce telltale signs of Alzheimer's, such as tau tangles and amyloid plaques. What else helps? Staying social, surrounding yourself with family and friends, and maybe even volunteering for a real sense of purpose. I'm Dr. Sanjay Gupta, helping you live a better life.
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0: call today with you guys rest of the week. 855-242-7285. You want to get in? 855-242-PAUL. We will take your calls when they're banked, when they're in. We'll go to Brad Crawford after our next break. The most complete rosters in college football. It's a conversation actually similar to the one that Greg McElroy had on our morning show on Jocks in Birmingham today of who are the most balanced teams in college football, as in who could find different ways to win games. A lot of teams are really good when everything's going their way. I think a team like Oklahoma last year, when that defensive line's ripping and John Mateer's got it going, they probably could have beaten anybody on any field any Saturday. But if John Mateer was under pressure and that defensive line wasn't as disruptive or decided not to move like they did in the Texas game for some reason, then could they go out and lean on a different group or find another way to win? Can you go win it on special teams? Can your defense dominate, win a low-scoring game? Can you go outscore a team with a high-powered offense? You look at teams that, in my opinion, like the Georgia Bulldogs, probably going to have a truly balanced attack, a truly balanced football team this upcoming season. I look at actually an Ole Miss as a team that's probably going to have a lot of balance. Kewon Lacy, one of the best running backs in college football. You have a dual threat quarterback. Now you're exchanging some of the weapons on offense. Got Luke Haas at tight end. I like his game. But the defensive line is what I think people are going to get lost on with Ole Miss. There are not enough people on planet Earth that know how good Will Echols is. They don't even know who Cam Franklin is. And Santarin Perkins wasn't allowed to rush the passer as much last year as I think he will be this year. He may burst onto the scene and become more of a household name. The front is going to be problematic for Ole Miss, so they actually may be one of those teams. Can Texas A&M find enough of a ground game to be that with Marcel Reed adding to it with his legs? I tell you, a team that I think could sort of shape into this mold of a balanced football team that could win different style games if a couple of things happen to be the Florida Gators. If that offensive line finds a way to play above average football, doesn't get them killed, basically, you're going to be able to lean on Jaden Baugh. You're going to have Eric Singleton. You're going to have Dallas Wilson on the perimeter. You're going to have an offense that forces you to defend a lot of different things, a lot of different reads, a lot of different movements, motions. And I think the defense got to take a step too. I'm still on wait and see mode with the Florida defense right now. I love Brad White, D coordinator. He's good. He's really good. But that's a team where I could see going out there and being able to win different style fights. And I'll say this, too. Part of that's the personality of the head coach. It's hard to see and hard to notice a lot of these head coaches, not saying the SEC, but in college football, they want to go out there and do their thing every week. They want 500 yards of offense or 400 yards passing or 45 points, whatever that is. John Summerall's going to go out there and try to win the football game. And it sounds like, I know everybody thinks everybody just does that, but that's not always how it goes. A lot of teams want to let the quarterback take over. A lot of teams want to be overly aggressive on defense or maybe a little too conservative on defense. John Summerall is going to figure out what the plan of attack is for that week, and they're going to go all in on that to try to win that football game. And they'll adjust when they need to. Brad Crawford is going to talk to us about some of these rosters in college football from CBS Sports. He'll do it next right here on the Paul Feinbaum Show.
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13: Getting your heart broken can be really rough. It'll happen to most of us at some point in our lives. It's not just an emotional experience, it's a physical one too. Often described as getting the wind knocked out of you, a knot in your stomach, trouble sleeping. I recently spoke about this with Dr. Yoram Yovel, a psychiatrist and neuroscientist. He was on my podcast, Chasing Life. Now, he told me heartbreak doesn't have to last forever. And while your inclination might be to withdraw, isolate, and shut down, it's often the opposite of what supports healing. One of the things that helps us the most is reconnecting to other people you love. And the reverse is also true, he said. If someone you care about is struggling, don't give up on them. You hold the power to comfort loved ones that are in deep physical or emotional distress. I'm Dr. Sanjay Gupta, helping you live a better life.
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3: 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We're going to get back to your calls after we visit with Brad Crawford of CBS Sports. 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You go to that college football page. College football's 10 most complete rosters. Who has elite depth heading into this season? That's a sentence that I'm not sure any coach is near as comfortable making now as they were 5, 10, 15 years ago. But if we look at the depth across the board, Brad, who feels like they're in best shape to you as far as not just what they're going to have with the first 11 on both sides of the ball, but maybe after?
4: Yeah, these are the 10 teams, Cole, that I have sort of differentiated from this offseason, post-spring, talking to coaches and rosters and looking at two deeps, where this is the 10 teams that I think have a shot to win it all and be the last team standing in January. I mean, it starts in the Big Ten and SEC, Texas, Ohio State, Georgia, Oregon. Those are four schools in my post-spring top 25, right inside the top five, that I think are looking very talented. Miami obviously reloaded this portal season after reaching the title game last year. And then Notre Dame. I think this is Marcus Freeman's best roster overall in South Bend. And that's after losing two first-round running backs in Jeremiah Love and Jadarian Price.
3: So Texas comes in first with, you say, the best depth, in the best shape as it pertains to depth. So let's flip that around. What are your concerns for this Texas football team? I'll have mine. I can share them later. But I'm just interested as far as getting to the playoffs, maybe getting through the playoffs, winning a national title. What would make you pump the brakes on Texas actually accomplishing that?
4: Yeah, for me, Cole, it's outside of Brandon Baker and Trevor Goosby, who I think will be two first-round picks in 2027. That offensive line still replaces a couple starters, and there's three guys that the Longhorns are going to heavily lean on to not only protect Arch Manning, but also block for these new running back acquisitions from the portal. Relique Brown from Arizona State. Obviously, they got Hollywood Smothers, who had committed to Alabama, and Texas paid more for him, getting him to commit out of NC State. So this Texas offense, certainly going to be explosive as long as those five bodies up front, that Steve Sarkisian, and the Texas resources on the 40 acres really, really pushed all those chips to the table this offseason to make sure those five guys and that two deep up front can block for Arch Manning.
3: Brad Crawford, CBSSports.com, joining us on the phones here on the Paul Feinbaum Show, has an article up now on college football depth. Who's in the best position heading into 2026? Alabama's number 10 for you. I don't know if a lot of people would just say they have a top 10 roster in college football. Some may debate it towards the bottom, and that'd be fine. What's most different about this group when you just look at the roster, maybe as opposed to last year's group, in your opinion?
4: Yeah, for me, Bama kind of snuck inside my final top 10 in that last spot over Texas A&M, Michigan, Oklahoma, a couple others that are, I mean, pretty comparable in the 2D. But I think Alabama's secondary, Cole, is the best in college football, and that's saying something, you know, despite losing some talent there. But, I mean, we're talking about DeJuan Lee, who could be a sophomore All-American cornerback. You know, there's Bray Hubbard back there. Obviously, Keon Saab, multi-year starter, former Michigan transfer. He's back. And Alabama against the pass is going to be very good as long as that pass rush, some of those replacements up front, after losing two transfers to Ohio State and obviously Deontay Lawson to the NFL, Bama has to be able to get pressure on the quarterback. And we heard from Kalen DeBoer coming out of spring practice that this is going to be a physicality-first team. Have we seen that yet in Tuscaloosa? No. But he assures everybody that in 2026, Alabama is going to press the issue at the line of scrimmage. And I think the secondary can create a bunch of takeaways as long as that pass rush is up to speed.
3: We're visiting with Brad Crawford, article up now at cbssports.com. top 10 rosters in college football as it pertains to depth. Who's in the best position there? Who's in the best situation there? This morning, McElroy and I talked about Indiana, and I'm glad you have them at 9 because I feel like a lot of us in the college football media are making a similar mistake that we made last year of seeing Curtis Rourke take them to the playoffs the previous year and then just kind of like, yeah, that was cool. That's not going to happen again. And we're looking at how great that team was last year and saying, yeah, that was really cool, but that's not happening again. What about the roster should leave us to believe that something similar to the last 2 years combined could happen for Kurt Cignetti again?
4: Yeah, if you talk to Bryant Haynes, Cole, Indiana's defensive coordinator, he feels really good about this unit he's going to have on that side of the football. And I know Indiana lost, I think it was a program record tying 9 draft picks coming off that title. But, I mean, this is not a roster that's depleted by any means. Indiana spent more this portal cycle than it did last year. Obviously, they're getting that backing from Mark Cuban, who now, you know, sees that Kirk Cignetti can win big in Bloomington. And not only did they add some pieces on offense with Josh Hoover at TCU quarterback and Nick Marsh at wide receiver, but those spots they lost defensively and including some of those guys returning, they're still going to be an elite top 10 unit on that side of the football. You know, A.J. Harris from Penn State, he originally signed with Georgia. He's going to be one of the starting cornerbacks in a secondary that probably has 2 first-round picks going to be there. And then I think the biggest acquisition that has really gone under the radar is Joe Bruner, a starting guard from Wisconsin. I mean, outside of a couple offensive starters Indiana lost, that's going to be one of the best offensive lines in college football, not only the Big Ten, but, you know, nationwide. And we saw last year in the playoff, Indiana mauled the opposition at the line of scrimmage. We saw it against Oregon in the semis, saw it against Alabama, especially in that first round game. So I think Indiana at the point of attack is going to be just as good, if not better, than it was last season.
3: I don't think there's any doubt. And I think the difference with Indiana is when we just look at roster, we look at stars and talent, and it's the execution that sets that group apart from a lot of others. Yeah. Brad Crawford joining us on the phones, talking his article up now at CBSSports.com on the best depth in college football. And I love the conversation because I think depth not only allows you to circumvent an injury or survive guys that are getting banged up or make you fresh in third, fourth quarter, but maybe gives you different ways to win because you have different players who can help you do that. And LSU will try to do it in a little bit of a different way this year, somewhat similar with the same defensive coordinator, Blake Baker. I think this is the most intriguing roster in college football because there are people that will tell you it's a top 3 roster, just period, point blank. You have them number 8 on your list. What allowed this roster to be ahead of some of the others in your top 10?
4: Yeah.
3: What did you like most about it?
4: Not only was it just the overall spending and, I mean, going after, you know, top rated players at various positions. Sam Levitt at 24/7 Sports was the number 1 quarterback. Jordan Seaton, number 1 tackle. Obviously, they got a top edge rusher out of Ole Miss that Lane Kiffin's very familiar with. Eugene Wilson at Florida. I mean, he was going to be one of Florida's starting receivers, probably a 1,000-yard guy. He's going to be one of those top slot options for LSU this season. And based on who I've spoken to, they love Ty Benefield out of Boise State, starting safety. He was an all-conference player for the Broncos last year. You know, he kind of makes up a very talented secondary for LSU that obviously lost Mansoor Delaney in the first round. But the defense for LSU, I think, Cole, might be better than the offense, even though Kiffin is sort of an offensive-minded guy. He feels very confident, Kiffin that is, that this is going to be one of the SEC's better units defensively. And he did not always have that defensively at Ole Miss. But, I mean, credit to LSU's boosters and everybody buying into Kiffin already there over the last 6 months, because this portal roster, in the portal era of these last 5 or 6 cycles, I think is the top class overall. And, I mean, Lane can say what he wants, but it's definitely playoff or bust when you spend this much money within your 2 deep.
3: I don't think there's any doubt about it. Brad Crawford of CBS Sports joining us on the phones. Who is knocking on the door? I'm going to give the listeners your top 10. We're talking rosters and the depth, the best depth in college football. Texas, Ohio State, Georgia, Oregon came in at 4, Notre Dame, Miami, USC, LSU at 8, as we just mentioned, Indiana at 9, Bama at 10. Who's sort of sitting there that you had to maybe really debate keeping out of this top 10?
4: For me, it's Oklahoma. Not only does Brent Venables bring back a bunch of veteran starters on defense, and I know that's where the Sooners' bread has kind of been buttered in his tenure, but they signed two what I consider top-end wide receivers, Terrell Harris from Virginia, who's going to be a – he was going to be an all-conference guy for the Cavs, and then Parker Livingston from Texas. We saw the kind of production he had last season for the Longhorns, and he was sort of the odd man out based on how much talent there was for Texas in that wideout room. So that takes a lot of pressure off John Mateer. You know, he brings back his top wide receiver, but getting two essentially wide receiver ones in the portal, that's a big-time acquisition from Jim Nagy and Venables to evaluate that portal cycle and get top-end targets. The main issue for me with Oklahoma is, can the Sooners improve on third down? John Mateer at his best is an All-American caliber quarterback. At his worst, he's a guy who can give it over and really put you in bad situations, maybe having too much confidence in his arm. So I think Oklahoma staff and those who follow that program expect a much more executable offense this season with those two acquisitions at wideout.
3: Brad, we appreciate the time. It's a cool article. It's a fun look at just sort of where all these teams are from a depth perspective, and we know what an advantage that is in today's college football with how the portal affects things. Appreciate you hopping on. Hope we can do it again soon.
4: Hey, man, good to hear from you.
3: Brad Crawford, CBS Sports, joining us on the phones. Cole Kubik filling in for Paul Feinbaum. We will get back to your calls, 855-242-7285. Anything college football on the docket for you next, right here on the Paul Feinbaum Show.
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10: You know, I watched a video the other day about kids getting landlines at home. We haven't had a landline in my house in I can't even tell you how long. But seeing these parents about my age being teleported back to their own childhoods, a simpler time before screens, was really powerful. And as for the kids, they sat and had conversations with their grandparents without multitasking or being distracted by a screen. I thought this was a great way to have kids stay in touch with family members and friends without getting sucked into the smartphone era too young. Of course, you need other people close by to hop on board as well if this is something that's going to work. Perhaps most important, I realized, these relics can be a great conversation starter with your children. You can talk about what it really means to be connected in this day and age. Things have changed a lot. I'm Dr. Sanjay.

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3: 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Cole Kubik sitting in for Paul. Going to go to Chris in South Carolina right out of the gate here. Welcome into the show, Chris.
4: Hello. How you doing?
3: Doing well.
4: So I have a question for you real quick.
3: Okay.
4: Who do you think the best player in college football right now is?
3: The best player in college football? I think that was the question. Correct, Chris? Who's the best player in college football?
4: Yes, sir.
3: Jeremiah Smith, sir. Ohio State.
4: That's true.
3: Okay. Thanks for the call. 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I know he's a receiver, doesn't return kicks, doesn't play defense, but I think he's the most difficult to deal with. If you're talking about how are you going to defend him, or if you are on offense, how you're going to circumvent somebody playing defense, he's the biggest problem that you're going to face. Now, there are some things you can do, double, triple team him, but that's going to open up a lot for that offense and Julian Sain to be able to take advantage of, Bo Jackson and others, but Jeremiah Smith be at the top of my list. 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
5: You and I have never met, but I'm willing to bet that there is something you would like to do, but you feel like you can't, that it's too hard, that you don't deserve it. A colleague of mine recently told me about this new book called Brave Shift, 30 Mindset Changes to Transform Your Life. It's written by a woman named Michelle Carrer. Carrer says the one thing most people forget when they set a goal is to attach a reason to it. Having that reason is big, because when you don't want to do something that's necessary to reach your goal, you can go back to your reason to find the motivation you need. Try to frame your goal as something you want to achieve, as opposed to being a bad part of yourself that you want to change. That will make you more likely to succeed, as will asking for help. All of us need it, and it makes people feel good to help you achieve your goals. I'm Dr. Sanjay Gupta, helping you live a better life.

0: Welcome back in, Paul Feinbaum Show. Hour number two underway. Cole Kubrick filling in for Paul. Going to go to Eli Huff of the St. Louis Post-Dispatch here in a moment. After him, we will get back to your calls, 855-242-7285. Want you to be a part of the show as well. Be in with you the rest of the week as we are still rolling at the Hoover Met. Bottom seven, Florida leads Vanderbilt 5-3. As the winner of this game will move on to play Alabama in session five. That'll be game two of the quarterfinals tomorrow. Already had Mississippi State pound Missouri 12-2. That means Mississippi State gets Georgia, the nation's leader in home runs, in the first game tomorrow. That'll be at 3 p.m. So be a good one. Looking forward to that one. And the Hoover Met, always fun when you're talking about the SEC baseball tournament. Let's go to Eli Huff of the St. Louis Post-Dispatch now. Talk some Missouri football. And Eli, I don't know how we can begin this conversation without any sort of update you have of star running back Ahmad Hardy and his health.
1: Yeah, unfortunately, the dominant storyline here in Columbia, but some relatively good news to share. I was just talking to Coach Drinkwitz here last night, and he was able to share that Ahmad Hardy has been discharged from the hospital here in Columbia, so he is back home on his own. Already started physical therapy in the rehab process there, so still at least a few weeks away from having any real indication of whether playing in 2026 is on the table. Mizzou and the doctors need to see kind of how the healing process goes for him, but I mean, just as far as his health and well-being, he is out of the hospital, at home, and by all accounts, in good spirits, which is certainly a positive thing to hear.
0: Eli, I saw a couple of things online reporting details of the injury. Do you have any that are confirmed as far as actual injury to the femur, injury to bone, just soft tissue, anything of that nature?
1: Nothing that we have confirmed. You know, certainly folks have been putting stuff out there, but no official information. You know, it is something where the Coach Drinkwitz has said the surgical procedure was required to go in and get the bullet there, right? It's a different type of injury from what you usually see in football, but none of that information that's been officially confirmed.
0: All right, we're visiting with Eli Huff of the St. Louis Post-Dispatch, talking some Missouri football post-spring. I still think one of the more underrated moves in the SEC this offseason is Austin Simmons to Missouri. A super talented quarterback. Obviously, some injuries have been a bit of an issue, but what was the scuttlebutt, the word, of how he sort of fit into that offense coming out of spring ball in Como?
1: Yeah, it seems like really well. You know, he was named the starter at the end of spring ball, which is early by Missouri standards. The last couple of quarterback competitions here, Drink has had those extend all the way through fall camp and into the first game of the season. So for him to name Simmons the starter coming out of spring ball, that's certainly a sign of confidence, and a sign that things are a little bit different here. It seems like the leadership ability is something that the coaching staff wanted Simmons to be able to kind of shine just in these summer workouts and OTAs and everything that happens between spring ball and fall camp. So that will help. The arm looks good. He's a big bodied guy. Like he has the physical tools to be a quarterback there. It seems like the only real point of adjustment was just him being a lefty and the ball coming out differently for some of the receivers who hadn't thrown with lefties before. Mizzou even had to change. There's a setting on the jugs machine that you can set it to reverse the spin so it looks like a lefty's throwing it. So little things like that, but that's small stuff in the grand scheme of things. Mizzou so far very happy with Austin Simmons.
0: Yeah, I think the other part of that, it's a little bit of a sidebar of the conversation, how Austin Simmons fits in is what does the offense look like with Chip coming in as the OC? His offense a little bit different than that actual tree that Eli Drinkwitz comes from, which Kirby Moore came from a very similar tree as well, leaning heavy on the outside zone, building your play actions and your shot plays off that, a lot of movement pre-snap, just a little bit more pro-style-ish, I would say, and maybe it can be a good mix with that. But what do you expect to look different for Missouri fans when they watch this offense operate this fall?
1: Yeah, I think the focus for any changes is going to be the downfield passing because that's something that just faded away the last couple of years under Kirby Moore. Now, I don't think that was solely on the coaching staff or the scheme. There were quarterback issues last year that contributed to that. Now, like you said, the outside zone is not going anywhere. That has been a Drinkwitz staple. You know, if Ahmad Hardy is out there this season, that's been an area where he's been able to feast, both at Louisiana Monroe and then last year at Mizzou. So I wouldn't expect that to go anywhere. Some of the motion stuff is intriguing to me. When we talked to Chip Lindsey earlier this spring, he talked a lot about trying to identify and kind of isolate playmakers in the offense, which certainly seems like something where maybe you can find some mismatches there. It'll be interesting to see how much 12 personnel Mizzou uses with a couple of good tight ends on the roster and what that can do to defenses. So I think there are a lot of room for the offense to grow, but mostly it's going to be the downfield passing that I think is different, if anything is.
0: We're visiting with Eli Huff of the St. Louis Post-Dispatch, talking Missouri Tigers. There were significant losses from this front seven last year, but I actually think it could be top-end front seven in the SEC, specifically the actual defensive line. What were the rumors coming out of that group after spring practice and maybe it comparing to the last few that Eli Drinkwitz has had?
1: Yeah, it certainly seems like some good improvements from some of the returners there. Darius Smith, who's the once upon a time a Georgia transfer, but hasn't really gotten a chance to shine at Missouri, partly because of a torn ACL. But it seems like he had a heck of an offseason, putting on a little bit more mass, a little bit more muscle there. So there's going to be more needed of him. He was kind of a secondary wave or a gadget guy in the past, but he's going to have to be a primary edge rusher. So coaching staff really likes what he was able to do from his physique. Something similar for Marquise Gracial, the defensive tackle. He went from 33 to 3 and shed the weight to match. So he looks a lot more explosive, a little quicker out of his stance there. So a lot of excitement for him. And then Langdon Kitchen, who will be the opposite end from Darius Smith. He's someone who started his career at the D2 level at Northwest Missouri State, which is a great D2 program, but now will probably be an SEC starter this season. So he'll need to step up accordingly there. But you're right, a lot of improvement on the defensive line from some of these guys coming back.
0: Yeah, I don't know if we're going to get a more versatile player in the SEC than Darius Smith. All the different places he lines up, different things that he's asked to do. What's the expectation in Como right now? What do Missouri fans look at this team and truly believe is feasible for them to be this upcoming season?
1: Yeah, I mean, to a certain degree, the playoff. Like that's what fans here have wanted Eli Drinkwitz to find a way to get into this expanded CFP. They know that if the expansion had happened a year earlier in 2023, they would have been in. And in 2024, they were close, and then last year it kind of fell apart late in October, early November there. So I think fans expect that, especially when you look at the new contract that was given to Eli Drinkwitz last November, the raise and some of the expectations that come with that. Now, again, the schedule gets tougher this year. It's not as favorable as it was the last couple of years. And some of that's just the ninth SEC game. But even the opponents and some of the road games will be more difficult. So I think at a minimum, certainly you want to keep up this eight win as the floor type threshold. But I think Mizzou fans really do want to see this team pushing for the playoff and playing meaningful games in November. That would mean a lot to this fan base here in Columbia.
0: I don't think there's any doubt. What holds them back from that? Well, what do you look at and say, this is the sticking point for this team maybe not being able to meet some of those goals?
1: Yeah, I mean, the defense is a question mark this year, just with so much production that they have to replace. And I think Corey Batun, he's been a heck of a defensive coordinator. He gets the benefit of the doubt there, but it is a lot of production that Mizzou has to replace from a defense that was so good last year. You know, you have promising pieces in the offense, but you need them to hit, right? You need Austin Simmons to play at a certain level. He doesn't necessarily need to be a star, but you need a certain level of quarterback play if you're going to be in playoff contention. The offensive line with Josh Atkins, the right tackle, he may not be ready for the start of the season with an injury. Like that hurts already. And then it's unfair given the timeline, but I mean, the Ahmad Hardy situation, right? Like you want your All-American tailback out there. And if he's not, that does create another question mark, even with good depth behind him. So there are ways you can see it goes wrong, but there's also so much potential with this team that's where it's just hard to get a read on what's realistic compared to what the expectations are for this year.
0: This program's had great production at wide receiver. There's a little bit of turnover there, but there should be some consistency also. Just that position, which has been a strength, what do you anticipate it being for this new offense this year?
1: Yeah, I think the turnover at that position can be a little bit of a good thing. Caden Lee coming over from Ole Miss has the connection with Austin Simmons already. Seems like they're great friends off the field, and they have the the quarterback receiver connection you want as far as being able to improvise mid play and change stuff up and just have that feel. So he immediately comes in and he'll take over that slot role, but he'll be an important guy there. I think the most excitement though is just around Donovan Olubide getting to have a bigger role on the outside. He steadily grew into a bigger and bigger role as a true freshman last season. This guy's got incredible catch radius, great hands. He has to wear size 4 XL gloves that I'm pretty sure have to be special ordered. Like he's a special talent with a lot of that. And he was a starter by the end of last year. But even then, you know, the passing game was struggling late last season. So a fresh start for him, I think, will be good. He'll be a starter. He may even lead the team in targets, which I think will be a good thing. So a lot of optimism around year two for him and just what Caden Lee should be able to unlock with Austin Simmons.
0: The offensive line has been a strength as well. I feel pretty good about a Caden Green being back. You'll make a move down to center, lose a veteran presence there. You bring in Zach Owens, Josh Adkins. Can it be as good as it's been the last couple seasons? Ahmad Hardy is your current active all-time leader in rushing yards. There's a reason for that. And those guys up front have been a big part of it. Can they be better? Can they be close to what they were a season ago?
1: Yeah, I think they can be better. There were times last year where the O-line did struggle a little bit, so I think a little growth is possible. Caden Green, someone who could have gone to the NFL draft and he would have been selected, but it probably serves him well to come back for one more year to get a little more polish. And having him working this offseason at left tackle, it had been kind of a late move to bump him outside there last year. I think he'll be a little more settled there. Curtis Piegler, who will be back starting at right guard, he's another guy who's had a really good offseason. And this staff expects a pretty big leap between when he was thrust into a starting role late in fall camp last year to now him having that full offseason to prep, I think will be key. Again, I mentioned Atkins being hurt at right tackle. That hurts you a little bit and a little bit more with a lefty quarterback. He should be ready at some point in the season. It's just a matter of when. So that hurts a little bit. Mizzou might need to find an early patch for that right tackle spot. But otherwise, there's a ton of experience. You're going to see a lot of seniors and redshirt seniors and fifth and sixth year guys on this line, which I think is certainly a good thing. So, certainly possible. This is a better O-line than Mizzou had last year.
0: It's going to be fun to watch. I'm intrigued with this team because I think that they are under the radar a little bit, not getting much buzz. But the Ahmad Hardy thing, it makes it very difficult to speculate on what they may or may not be. So I appreciate you trying to bring some clarity to it, Eli, and look forward to catching up again soon.
1: Of course. Always a pleasure to talk.
0: Eli Huff of the St. Louis Post-Dispatch joining us on the phones here on the Paul Feinbaum Show to give a little clarity to Mizzou, what they may end up being this season. We'll get your thoughts on them. What's a surprise team in the SEC for you? What's a team maybe you have the most confidence in that not a lot of other folks do? We'll get to your calls on the other side, 855-242-7285. We'll hear from you next on the Paul Feinbaum Show.
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10: So-called superagers, they are an enviable segment of the population. People who are older than 80, whose brains function like someone a fraction of their age. It's true, a lot of these people have genetics on their side, but more and more research is bearing out the idea that people who practice good brain health also slow their cognitive decline. Dr. Richard Isaacson, a pioneer in the Alzheimer's space, told us that, quote, his studies have found lifestyle changes including diet, exercise, reducing stress, and optimizing sleep, along with managing vascular risk factors with certain medications, can actually help grow brain areas and also reduce telltale signs of Alzheimer's, such as tau tangles and amyloid plaques. What else helps? 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I'm Dr. Sanjay Gupta, helping you live a better life.
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0: Back in, Paul Feinbaum Show. Cole Kubik sitting in for Paul today. Be with you the rest of the week. 855-242-7285. 855-242-PAUL. We get to the phones. Chris in South Carolina wants to chime in. Welcome into the show, Chris.
14: Hey, Kate. It's the real Chris from South Carolina.
0: What was that earlier? That threw me off. I didn't know what was happening there.
14: Yeah, it's the real Chris from South Carolina. Matter of fact, this is the real Chris from the Feinbaum Show. Not that Chris from Mountain Brook, that quitter, the one that called all them years, then quit, and then Paul hired him to be the number one shoe shiner to come back. Now, I ain't talking about him. I'm talking about the real Chris. But, Paul, I mean, but I'm sorry. I don't let me give you that good old compliment. But anyway, the number one sleeper team I'm thinking right now in the SEC, everybody don't give this man his respect. That man, all he's been doing is winning. He's the hardest working coach. That son of a gun, he learned from the best. If you look in his locker room, all in is all over his locker room, and that's Oklahoma. If that man can put that offense together and get an offense that can at least score 24 points a game, Oklahoma's going to be hard to stop against anybody. And he got the pieces. His players match his worth ethic. He's a hell of a coach. And that's Brent Venables and the Oklahoma Sooners. What you think about it?
0: Greg McElroy and I both have been talking multiple days about how people sleeping on Oklahoma. You got a defensive front that if they stay healthy can take over a game. You got a quarterback that can take over a game. Receiver can take over a game. They just got to get some balance offensively. They got to get a little bit of a run game. When the tough gets going and quarterbacks may be a little bit off or the O-line's not protecting well, they've got to find something else to lean on. They didn't have that last year, and I think John Mateer pressed when that happened and made things a little bit more uncomfortable. And some of that goes on his offensive coordinator as well. Now, Ben Arbuckle's got to understand to take some of the game off of him, but I'm with you. I think that roster is up there with almost anybody else in college football because there's dudes up front I wouldn't want to deal with on that Oklahoma D-line. And John Mateer is a guy that's just, he's a playmaker. I mean, he's a baller. Some of it is a little bit too backyard at times, but that can be a good thing at times as well.
14: And just to pick it back what I said yesterday before the show ran out, are you familiar with that player named Cutter Woods?
0: I know who he is. I've talked to Shane about him when we had him. I'm not going to put him ahead of Lenore Sellers because I've seen what Lenore Sellers can do in a game, but I think the kid's got a bright future.
14: Well, Lenore Sellers did that when he was still hungry. But now he's getting paid. He just like all these other kids when they start getting, well, all these other soft kids, when they get money in their pocket, they start working. But my hats go off to all the college kids, man. That even when they get paid, they still got the love for the game. They still got the hunger because that's what we like watching. We don't like to watch all these spoiled kids. If we want to do this, we just go to the upper town part of our country, well, part of our county, and watch these kids play at the rec center where their parents are paying to put them on the team. But I do appreciate all the college players and all the college programs that still holding on to the old way, even though it's hard to win, but still you're holding on to the old way. It's the football that we grew up and love, and I'm in my prime. And I love Dabo Swinney. I don't want to talk about that because you're talking about SEC, but I love Dabo Swinney. I think he's the greatest coach in college football right now because he's sticking to his guns. He's just jacked in. He's adjusting. But, I mean, he's still holding on to his principles, and that's what we need in this college football landscape. But I appreciate you. I really do. I know I give you a hard time a lot. I know I do. But you know your football. You're a man that knows your football. I would love to sit there and drink beer with you and watch football on a Saturday because you know your football. So I know I give you a hard time, but I was going to tell you that I appreciate you, Cole. You have a nice day.
0: Thanks, Chris. We can talk any college football here. Y'all want to talk ACC, Clemson, Big Ten? Listen, Dabo's a Birmingham guy now. I got a lot of respect for Dabo Swinney. I do respect the fact that he has stuck by a lot of things that he believes in. I think it's gotten him in behind the eight ball a little bit compared to where some of his other teams were. But I expect a bounce back year for Clemson this year. But I'll also say this. Lenore Sellers, top-notch human being. Like grade A human being. And think about all the kids that are leaving that we're mad at. Because they're chasing checks and going getting more money somewhere else. And I'm not saying he's not getting a lot of money. I'm sure he is. But this is a young man that couldn't get protection to save his life, has taken over a couple games, including a Clemson game. And I don't think he deserves to be getting maybe as much of a hard time because the kid can play ball. And he is an amazing human and deserves a lot of credit for that. Let's go to Bash in Boulder. Welcome into the show, Bash. How are you today?
7: I'm doing okay, but I'm still confused after listening to that last call, Cole. I know you said you have respect for Dabo Swinney being from Birmingham, but you had to chuckle a little bit listening to Chris say he's the best college football coach in America today. After
0: I wouldn't
7: a
0: put him
7: 7-6 season.
0: No, I wouldn't put him there after last season, but I think part of that is self-inflicted, and I do respect Dabo for doing it his way. And if he's going to go down doing it his way, I respect it. I don't think that means I necessarily believe it's the best idea. But look what Dabo has done to that administration. He's called him to task a couple times, and what have they done? They hadn't fired him. So I respect that. I respect the guy who comes out and says, you want to get rid of me, get rid of me, man. I'm going to do it my way. And Clemson has not budged when that has taken place. So, yes, I don't just respect him because he's from Birmingham, because he's from Pelham. But I respect him because if he's going to do it, he's going to do it his way. It might not work, but that's what he believes, and he's going to go down swinging the way he wants to.
7: Yeah, I can't disagree with any of that, Cole. But It isn't a shocker that the Clemson fan would call into your questions. What's the SEC team that you have most underrated? Of course you would pick the former Clemson defensive coordinator, Brent Venables' team. He didn't say one player other than that one guy that he asked you about. He's like, I don't care about the team. I just care about the coach. But the one team I have, Cole, that I think is very underrated because they're losing a lot of great players into the draft, but I still think they have a great coaching staff in Tech, and that's the Vanderbilt Commodores. What do you think?
0: I love Vandy's staff. I love Clarkley. And I'll tell you this. I don't think Tim Beck gets near enough credit for what he's done as an offensive coordinator there. Diego Pavia, for Vanderbilt standards, a generational player. There is zero doubt about that. And there's a lot to hate, but he's one of those guys that when he's on your side, there's everything to love. His teammates would take a bullet for him. And I think the people on the other side want nothing to do with him. And you understand it. But the kid's a fighter. He's tough. And he knew how to run that system. And they knew how to build some things around him to be able to make it work. They went to the portal. They got some offensive line help. They went and got some speed. Now they lost it to Louisville, unfortunately. I think Vanderbilt, depending on quarterback play, is still going to be able to surprise some folks. Now, what is surprising people by Vanderbilt standards? I don't really know. Is there an expectation? Bash, what is the expectation for Vandy now after what they've done the last 2 years? I don't think I can answer that. I have no idea. But you got Junior Sherrill. You've got some experience on that offensive line. You got some guys that have played a long time on that defense. I mean, Miles Capers has been there forever. Martell Hite, CJ Hurd, they've been there forever. The defense will be sound. And I'm just going to tell you right now, the most underrated player in the Southeastern Conference is Cedric Alexander. I don't think it's close.
7: Yes, absolutely.
0: No one knows how good this kid is, and they didn't have to feed him the football last year because Diego was tough enough to be able to take some of that on himself. They used multiple backs. This, go put the Texas film on when he absolutely de-cleats a blitzing linebacker in their own end zone. The kid can catch a ball out of the backfield. He can play receiver if he wanted to. He'll run between the tackles. He can shake you in the open field. Cedric Alexander's big time now. I don't know if he'll have enough in front of him to have that kind of a season, but a kid can play ball. And I also don't know what the expectation is, but they're not falling off a cliff, I'll tell you that.
7: Absolutely, Cole. You are the human college football Wikipedia. I was just thinking in my head after you were finished, I was going to ask you, is Cedric Alexander, because in today's college football world, Cole, is he even still in Vanderbilt, or did he hit the transfer portal? And you just hit the nail on the head. Because he didn't, it's why I put them as the most underrated team in the conference.
0: Maybe. And there are a lot of people that are just going to swipe left on Vanderbilt and be done with them. Say, Pavia gone, Stauer's gone, not going to be the same. But when you got Jerry Kill, when you got Tim Beck, when you got Clark Lee, that brain trust of being able to formulate a roster and a team and a game plan, they're going to be just fine. And I still think they're going to be a headache for a lot of people this year. Let's go to Casey in Oklahoma. You're on the Paul Feinbaum Show. Casey, welcome in.
15: Thanks for having me on, Cole. Scott, before I get to my college football question, are you doing any more breaks on with history breaks this week?
0: We will. We've got we got Silhouette and Prism Black. I'm scheduled to go tonight. Here's my dilemma, Casey. My boys want to go to the SEC baseball tournament, and Auburn plays tonight. Now, here's the extra part of the dilemma. Tomorrow's the last day of school, and my oldest boy has a baseball game tomorrow night. So he will be completely gassed if we go sit out there at the Hoover Met for 6 hours. But he only has a half a day of school tomorrow. Maybe he can get a nap. So if we don't go to baseball, we'll be on mystery breaks tonight, breaking some cards. If we do go to baseball, then we'll do it Thursday.
15: Well, I'll look for you tonight, but I hope to see you on Thursday instead, because it sounds like that baseball game is a good option there.
0: I appreciate that.
15: I like all this talk about Oklahoma Sooners and Coach Venables, who we really liked here when he came from working with Bill Snyder at Kansas State and came and learned under Bob Stoops, and was fantastic in the early 2000s. That's when I really fell in love with the man. And I would say in Oklahoma, we're moving from cautiously optimistic going into last season to excited this season. Maybe still cautiously excited, but looking forward to a good year. Now, for my question, it's kind of a two-part question here. Did you prefer playing under center playing from under center with quarterback under center or in shotgun, and why? And then the follow on to that is, I've heard a lot, and there's always talk about how the QB communications are starting to and will continue to allow or move these offenses back into the huddle, do you see more, that would be a correlation with that and more under center play coming back?
0: Couple good questions. Let's do this, Casey. I appreciate you, and thanks for being a part of the show today. Let's take a break. I'll come back. I'll answer your questions on the other side and continue to take calls. 855-242-7285. Need to get to a break, but I will answer those two questions next right here on the Paul Feinbaum Show.
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10: Sometimes you can tell a lot about what someone wants to do offline by looking at what they do online. Let me tell you about Pinterest's first parenting trend report. Pinterest is a huge platform. They have 600 million monthly users, 80 billion searches per month. The report found a shift from the iPad kid era to now, when parents are actually more interested in real-world adventures and hands-on activities. The Global Trends and Insights lead at Pinterest told us, families are thoughtfully designing childhoods rooted in creativity, intention, and meaningful experiences. One psychologist we spoke to said he sees this as a reflection of parents' desire to build core capacities in their children: resilience, curiosity, self-regulation, empathy. These things don't grow automatically, but are built through lived experience. I'm Dr. Sanjay Gupta, helping you live a better life.
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0: 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We are going to get back to your calls. Justin Williams of The Athletic going to join us here first to discuss Brennan Sorsby and a Texas Tech / NCAA situation that just continues to get weirder. The latest news, Justin, is that Judge Philip Hayes is going to recuse himself from this case, the lawsuit against the NCAA where Sorsby is looking to be reinstated. Texas Tech actually deemed him ineligible. What do you have as sort of the latest news that we're hearing on this case involving a quarterback that has already admitted to gambling and most people don't think will play college football again?
3: Yeah, you mentioned the judge recusing himself. You know, it's the Sorsby filed this lawsuit in Lubbock County, which is obviously where Texas Tech is located. And Judge Hayes, who was initially signed to the case, you know, double Texas Tech graduate. And obviously I think a lot of people, you know, maybe jump to conclusions when you see that background and the fact that he's a Lubbock native. And so kind of not surprising, honestly, probably the easiest thing either way for Judge Hayes is to recuse himself. So it'll be interesting to see, you know, who gets put as the new judge. Obviously in these cases, we've seen, you know, a lot of them getting filed in state in kind of a local court. And so we'll see if that does have an impact. But yeah, big picture, what you mentioned, Texas Tech has ruled Sorsby ineligible. They're now going through the reinstatement process with the NCAA. And then there's the lawsuit that was filed Monday on top of that. To me, I'm just kind of curious. It's a really bold strategy. Like the NCAA has been pretty clear all along, whether in regard to this case or just in general. Like if you're a college athlete and you gamble on your own team, permanent ineligibility. That is kind of the punishment. And in the lawsuit, Sorsby admits to, you know, kind of that red line. He admits he bet on Indiana when he was a member of the Hoosiers in 2022. So there's no covering that up. It's out there in the court documents. And he's basically kind of saying that he didn't, you know, throw any games or fix any games, and that he's suffering from a gambling addiction, among some other things, and kind of basically saying, look, I'll be honest about what I did, but he thinks the NCAA should show some leniency and, you know, basically allow him to play in spite of that. And I think it's going to be really interesting to see what a judge, you know, rules in this matter.
0: Let's go back to the judge recusing himself. How much of this do you think was everybody jumping to conclusions that he was just automatically going to allow Sorsby to win this case and push him through to help Texas Tech? And he just essentially said, I ain't dealing with this. Like, this isn't worth it. I love Texas Tech, but no, I'm not putting my career in jeopardy here.
3: Yeah, I think honestly it was a lose-lose for the judge. You know, there was, as soon as probably, he gets a sign, yeah, there's pictures of him, you know, posing with the Texas Tech mascot. Look, he's a Lubbock native. He's a double graduate, and all that is fine. But I think he looked at the situation and said, either I'm going to go in there and, you know, he's an elected judge. He's going to have to rule against something that maybe his constituents wouldn't like, or he's going to rule away that then everyone outside of it would say, like, oh, you're just in the tank for your alma mater. And so, to me, it totally makes sense that he would probably step back and say, like, look, it definitely doesn't make sense for me to rule on this case.
0: Where do you think, and I haven't heard this, Justin, so I don't really know. We've seen a lot of information on this. You've had great information on this. I spoke with you on my morning show about a week and a half ago. Where is Texas Tech on this? Are they ready to fight for this? Are they just kind of going along with this? Are they trying to stand by a player's side who they gave a big NIL deal to? Like, are they trying to save face? I just honestly, I don't know where Texas Tech really is on this entire situation.
3: Yeah, honestly, they're in a tough spot. So technically, the lawsuit that Sorsby filed Monday, That is on his own. That is outside of Texas Tech. Texas Tech is going through the reinstatement process with the NCAA, where they're basically, they ruled him ineligible. They're applying for his reinstatement, and that's all kind of a standard process. I've talked to some, you know, program sources there, and, you know, they have said, like, they're cooperating with the NCAA. They obviously support Sorsby, and they've kind of been supportive of his rehab and just this whole process, and they want what's best for him. And honestly, I think if it was just, you know, all things being equal, they brought him in as a transfer. They paid a lot of money for him. They would want him to be on the field. But I think they're in kind of this tough spot where they understand the rules about gambling. They understand the process and the guidelines. So I think they want to be as supportive as possible and see if there's any possible path to him getting on the field. But they also don't want to kind of go toe-to-toe with the NCAA in a legal sense on this. And they want to cooperate with that investigation. So I think they're going to try to kind of stay out of it as much as possible in terms of the lawsuit. And that's why I think it'll be interesting to see, you know, I based on what we know now, especially from this lawsuit, I can't imagine the NCAA not handing down a permanent ineligibility ruling with this reinstatement process, because that's what the standard is. And so if you're Texas Tech, I think you say, okay, and then you try and stay out of the lawsuit stuff as much as possible.
0: Absolutely. What is their mindset on what's next? I've taken a look at Will Hammond. I kind of went through the film on one of my podcasts on Cube Show, and I liked what I saw. I know the health is a little bit in question. All the ACL rehab timelines are a little bit different. It's not an exact science, but they have a decent little runway to get into the season. But what is the confidence level of what's next in that quarterback room?
3: Yeah, I think it's all kind of like getting Will Hammond really ready for that week 3 game, you know, against Houston. It's on a Friday night. I think they open with Abilene Christian, and then they go to Oregon State, I believe, the first couple of weeks. You're probably thinking with the talented roster that they have, Kirk Francis, the Tulsa transfer, some of the other young guys they have in the program, if Sorsby doesn't play, we can get through those first 2 weeks with those guys, try and get Will back and feeling comfortable for that week 3 game at Houston. Because you're right, they really like Will Hammond. You know, I think it would be interesting if he hadn't gotten hurt last year, if he was healthy going into this offseason. Do they go out and get somebody like Brennan Sorsby? They definitely didn't want to repeat the situation in the playoff last year where Baron Morton has a bad game, they can't put up any points. So I don't know that they would have just gone in and completely handed the keys to Will Hammond without having some competition. But I also don't know if you're, you know, paying someone like Brennan Sorsby $5 million in the transfer portal. They like him and they like what he can do. And now I think internally, just because of the uncertainty, you're definitely probably shifting that focus to, all right, if we're not going to have our guy and Will Hammond's coming off an injury, what can we do to have him ready to go when kind of that first Big 12 game of the season starts?
0: We're visiting with Justin Williams of The Athletic at Williams_Justin. Find his work at theathletic.com. He's been all over this Texas Tech, Brennan Sorsby situation. Is there anything else trickling out about the extent of this gambling? I know it has been beyond surprising for a lot of folks. And immediately when you see it, you have no doubt that it was problematic and there's probably a real issue there. But also some of the, I'm going to call them excuses that he laid out. There doesn't seem to be a lot of accountability. I know he's admitting that he did it, but, you know, talking about the mental health if he's not going to be able to practice, you know, talking about some of the other things that may come his way if he's not able to be a part of this team. Do you feel like there's been real accountability for the mistakes that he made on his part?
3: Yeah, that's another thing. You know, remember, he's filing this lawsuit, so it's on him. So I don't know how, you know, you definitely want to take everything at face value, and he goes into rehab and he's acknowledging some of the mistakes he's made, but you're also not going to necessarily paint yourself in a terrible picture and kind of presenting yourself that way. I did think it was interesting, you know, part of the lawsuit was he apparently approached the NCAA, or his team approached the NCAA and offered a 2-game suspension, kind of like, hey, let's come to an agreement. I'll serve a 2-game suspension. I'll go through some education. And as part of that, he kind of like pitched himself like, hey, I will be the cautionary tale. I will, you know, be the person that stands up and talks about the risks of gambling in college sports. And, you know, I don't think the NCAA, you know, has any interest in reaching a settlement, at least right now with him. But I do think that's an interesting thing. You know, whether he plays college football ever again, whether Brennan Sorsby goes into the supplemental draft or the NFL at some point, it'll be interesting to see, you know, kind of how he takes it from here. And if he does try and use that platform to speak out about, you know, basically, hey, like I screwed up. I did some things against the rules with gambling, and it really hurt me and cost me some things. Because the other part that was interesting in that lawsuit is it lays out like this is an issue. This is an issue for college athletes. This is an issue for young men in this country. And, you know, it doesn't mean that anyone who sports gambles on their phone is an addict or is a bad person, obviously, but it's certainly something that can open up some bad avenues for people. And so I think Brendan Sorsby, no matter what the resolution will be, you know, he can make a decision after this of, do I want to kind of go out there and put myself on a platform and be a cautionary tale? And one way or another, I think that will kind of endear himself to some people if he does that, whether it's in college football or in the NFL.
0: Justin Williams of The Athletic with us. Just plain and simple, do you think he plays college football again?
3: I don't. I just, you know, I even though he's filing in Lubbock County in Texas and you know, maybe that helps his case a little bit, I just, it seems like such a black and white deal here with the NCAA. They've always been pretty straightforward. There's been other things in the NCAA where they have not necessarily been consistent in kind of how they've ruled on things. This one has been pretty consistent. And if the NCAA can't take a player who has admitted to gambling is on his own team and enforce a penalty there, you know, it almost seems like that's just the end. What's the point? And I do think a certain degree of this with the lawsuit was like, okay, worst case scenario for Brendan Sorsby in his case, he gets an answer pretty quickly. He can apply for the NFL supplemental draft and maybe get on a roster, an NFL roster here sooner rather than later. Obviously, maybe best case scenario would be a judge rules favorably for him and he gets to play college football. I do think that's a little bit of a long shot, still a little bit of a Hail Mary. And so in that sense, I understand why he kind of presented the lawsuit the way he did. But just looking at the facts of the case, I think a judge would have a really hard time justifying, you know, why he would get to play college football again, just based on the history and the precedent and what he admitted in that lawsuit.
0: Before we let you go, Justin, you just kind of alluded to it. And this, if there are reasons to be a little bit sympathetic for this young man, 22 years old, and you're dealing with all this NCAA stuff, apparently a gambling issue, you're getting treatment on it now. You've had a lot of public scrutiny on the NIL deal that you got to leave Cincinnati, come to Texas Tech. That's enough. Then you're getting sued by your previous school as well. Where is that lawsuit right now?
3: Yeah, so it's definitely kind of taken the back burner in all of this, but that's still ongoing. Cincinnati sued Sorsby for basically $1 million buyout when he entered the transfer portal and exited the contract he had with Cincinnati. There, you know, Sorsby's team had filed a motion to dismiss actually on the same day that he went into kind of a residential treatment for the gambling addiction. Cincinnati earlier this week responded and basically said, we don't think you should dismiss this case. We think it should continue. There's another hearing scheduled, or I actually think just a meeting to talk about discovery of both sides later this month. As of right now, that's ongoing. It is interesting to, you know, part of what triggered the buyout in that case is he transferred to another team. If he would have declared and gone to the NFL this past offseason, he would not have been on the hook for the buyout. So if this, you know, ultimately ends with him, you know, maybe going into the supplemental draft and not playing college football this season, that might mean that Cincinnati lawsuit maybe just kind of goes by the wayside. Maybe it's negated. I admit I'm not smart enough legally to know exactly how that would work. But that's kind of also percolating in the background here, is you have this whole gambling thing, and will he play? Will he go to the NFL? You have this other lawsuit. Definitely a lot going on. It's definitely a sad story when you really look at it that way. And so for Sorsby's case, yeah, you would just hope that no matter what happens here, he can kind of find a way to bounce back from all of this and move on.
0: I think you just described college football. There's a lot going on. And that's our description.
3: I mean, honestly,
0: for college football.
3: It does speak to a lot of it, like whether it's the gambling or we're talking about lawsuits against the NCAA for eligibility. Like, this is kind of a very specific example of some of the issues that the sport has dealt with. And that's why I think outside of him just being a high-profile quarterback, a big transfer, that's why there's a lot of attention on this, because it does seem to bring in a lot of the aspects that the sport has struggled with in recent years.
0: Well, Justin, we appreciate the time. Great information. Thanks for the update. Look forward to catching up again soon.
3: Anytime. Appreciate you, Cole.
0: There you go. Justin Williams of The Athletic. He has been all over this Texas Tech Brendan Sorsby story from the beginning, giving us some updates there on how that's going, what could be next in that case against the NCAA. I'll tell you what's next on this show. That's your phone calls, 855-242-7285. See a couple of you on hold. We'll get to you next on the Paul Feinbaum Show.
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8: 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Now, a couple things you should keep in mind. If something sounds too good to be true, it probably is. When you look at these videos, if they don't seem natural, if there's something off about them, the audio or the video, it's probably AI generated. And if you come across something that does pique your interest, see if you can find evidence of it from other sources. I promise you this, if I discover something incredible that you need to know about, I'm going to talk about it somewhere that you can easily find, not on some shady social media site. I'm Dr. Sanjay Gupta, helping you live a better life.
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0: 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Paul Kubik sitting in for Paul today. 855-242-7285. If you would like to be a part of the show, 855-242-Paul. If you would like to get in. Scott in Georgia has been patient. Wants to get in here on the Paul Feinbaum Show. Cole Kubik sitting in for Paul today. Scott, what's on your mind?
1: Hey, afternoon, sir. Always a pleasure when you're on here. Obviously, we all love Paul, but there's two types of listeners to this show, in my opinion. Those that like to hear themselves talk, and then those that want to learn something. And when you're on, I typically learn a lot. Also, with your guests and your knowledge, as well as the shows you do on the SEC Network. So just appreciate all that. So on the four, I got a four pack on the under, like, who's going to be the breakout team in the SEC. And it's really hard for me to differentiate because of some problems. You've got Oklahoma, Missouri, Florida, and Auburn to me. And obviously they've all got different factors going on, new coaches, new players, returning quarterback with Mateer, but can he stay healthy? I do have my questions about other parts of that team. But here's the two I'll lean on, Missouri and Auburn. And the reason why is the schedules. I'm a big schedule guy. And I think when you look at both their schedules, I think they set up a little bit better, especially if you start off hot early. Florida, I really do like Summerall. I think Golich and Summerall, I think both schools are going to, and I'm a Georgia guy, right? I'm a lifelong Dogs fan, but I love SEC football, and I think both schools are ultimately going to be very happy with their hires. But out of those four, which one do you like the best and why?
0: I love where you go with schedules, and it's interesting that you brought up those two teams because when I bring up these two teams and their schedules, I look at that game, Florida at Auburn, week three, mm-hmm. as like a massive fork in the road game. I think whoever gets that game is going to be able to go on and maybe – push for double-digit wins. I think the loser of that game probably scratching, crawling for bowl eligibility. Similar to what the Auburn-Mississippi State game was for about 6 to 8 years in like the 2007 to 12 range. It was always a weird game, always competitive, physical. The winner usually had a great year. The loser, not a great year. I look at that game in a similar fashion. I also love the fact that Florida gets Ole Miss at home the week after they play LSU at their place, because you know mentally, emotionally what that game's going to be. The distractions, everything going into that game, to have to turn around and go to the swamp the next week, especially if Florida's sitting there 3-0 after a win at Auburn, that's going to be rough. That's going to be a tough spot right there. Now, you still have Texas on the road. You obviously have Georgia in Atlanta. You got Oklahoma on that schedule, but I'm with you on Florida. I think if the offensive line is just above average, they have the skill. I think they have the system to go ahead and go out there and maybe have a season that extends. The Ahmad Hardy situation is one where I would probably be off of Missouri for now. I was kind of on Missouri about 2 weeks ago because I think Austin Simmons has a boatload of talent. You put Ahmad Hardy there. I think they have one of the more underrated tight ends in college football. The defensive line, we talked about him a little bit earlier with Eli Huff, I think is going to be better than people believe. But the schedule, like you said, it's not as manageable as it has been. And they got to get Kansas week two. But it does have a nice runway. And it does lead into some potential wins going into some harder games later in the year. The second half of that schedule for Missouri is brutal. But I think Oklahoma's the team probably being slept on more than any of them. Just because they have the top-end talent. They have the defensive line that can dominate a game. They have a quarterback that can take over a game. They just have to find some balance offensively, man. If they do that, Scott, Oklahoma's going to be back in the playoffs.
1: Absolutely. Hey, always enjoy you being on the program.
0: Man, I appreciate you. Thanks for the call. 855-242-7285. 855-242-PAUL. And I think we just kind of completely forget the fact that Oklahoma was in the playoffs last year. Had a home playoff game last year. Now, Alabama ended their playoff run in the first round, but still, you're able to get to the college football playoff. And remember what we were talking about Oklahoma this time a year ago. I remember what that conversation was. Oh, okay, you went and got this quarterback, and you know he was good, but against who? Who do you do it against? 855-242-7285 if you want to get in. But we looked at Michigan, Texas, at South Carolina, Ole Miss, at Tennessee, at Bama, Missouri, LSU. That schedule was just too much. We looked at that schedule last year and said it's too much for Oklahoma to put 9 or 10 wins together. They're not going to be able to do it. It's too difficult. and then they get to the playoffs. Now, I don't think the schedule is quite as difficult as it was a year ago. I actually think Michigan's going to be a good football team. Young group of receivers, offensive line mostly intact. You got returners on defense on the back end and up front. And you're bringing in a coach that sort of fits what they have been building there for a while. Now, listen, internally were some things just an absolute mess under Sharon Moore? Yes, they were. But I do think you're bringing in a guy that can get things right in a hurry, and he knows how to build a winner. At the end of the day, a guy can build a winner, and he's done it. The schedule will be tough, but as we've talked about with some other teams in their schedules, we don't know what Kentucky's going to be. South Carolina, Florida, Missouri. I mean, some of the teams that people think look at these games and not sure if Oklahoma can win them, they might not be what we expect them to be. But and here's the other question I have with Oklahoma. How aggressive are they going to be able to be as consistently on defense this year as opposed to last year? Because they got after you up front. I mean, it was twists, slants, blitzes, simulated pressures, lining up all over the place. And they had some dudes. They don't have as many dudes. Now, it's not saying that their front, that they're going to roll out there first, isn't as good as last year. It will be. I just don't know if they had the second wave and the third wave like they did last year. So what's that defense going to look like later in the year if they stay as aggressive as they did last year? I don't know the answer to that. But I think Oklahoma's got a chance to be pretty good. Ben Arbuckle, John Mateer have to find a way to be more balanced. Take some of the game off of his shoulders. Have some call it and run it. Just hand the ball off every now and then. Now, that didn't really go well last year, so if the run game is where it was a season ago, you probably can't lean on that. You probably can't do that. But I think there's, and this is what's going to make the SEC so much fun this year, really a lot of college football. The uncertainties. And we can complain about it. Listen, I don't like the portal. I don't love kids that are playing for their fifth and sixth school. I don't love kids that are playing their eighth and ninth year of college football. Not a fan of that. But I do love the fact that we can sit here and we can say, okay, let's take just for this practice, we'll take Georgia and Texas out of the mix. Ole Miss, Texas A&M, Alabama, Oklahoma, Missouri, LSU, then maybe a step down to South Carolina, Auburn, Florida, Vanderbilt, Texas A&M. What's the difference? Oklahoma, what's the difference? We mentioned this on the show yesterday. Those bosses at the end of the levels in video games when we were growing up, like when you got to the end of the level at Contra or Teenage Mutant Ninja Turtles, whatever it was, the big bosses at the end of the levels don't feel like they're there in college football right now. The insurmountable teams, the uncrossable hurdles don't really feel like they're there. Texas is going to be really good. Georgia is going to be really good. Ole Miss is going to be really good. But it doesn't feel like when you say, okay, can LSU get them? Can Tennessee get them? Could Vandy get them? That used to be an easy no. Those easy no's don't feel like they're near as easy to find anymore like they once were. So that's going to make games more competitive. And we had earlier in the show, Brad Crawford talking about depth. Who's best built right now for sustainability across the course of this upcoming college football season? And go through. And one thing that we don't talk about, we always talk about the O-line, the D-line, linebackers, receivers, running backs. How many SEC teams had to flip a quarterback in there at some point in time last year? LSU had quarterback injuries last year. Florida had quarterback injuries last year. Auburn had quarterback injuries last year. Ole Miss had quarterback injuries last year. I mean, there are a lot of these teams that had to find somebody else to play at different points in time because their quarterback got hurt. So you better have another quarterback that can get you through a series, a half, two games, and at least go on survival mode for a little while to be able to get things right when you get to a different portion of your schedule. Because if that ship just sinks, it's probably going to be tough to get it back with how even some of the things are in today's college football. But I wouldn't be completely opposed to any of those teams not being able to surprise some folks. We just made the case for Oklahoma, Missouri. Now, if Ahmad Hardy gets right, they can get it. Brett Norfleet is not giving near enough credit at tight end. That offensive line is going to be pretty good. I'm interested to see how the system change under Chip Lindsey looks. Don't really know yet. But I don't think Eli Drinkwitz is going to ever let it get too far away from the trunk of his tree that is the outside zone, and that I kind of call it the old Boise app offense. Saw NC State running it for a little while. You've seen Auburn and Texas run it at times. But that's the offense that You widen that surface. You run outside zone. You build everything off that. You add some movement to it. You get your shot plays in. If you have quarterback mobility, you add that to it. More RPOs now are attached to it. It's tough to defend. Florida's got guys. At the end of the day, Florida's got freaking guys. If you're telling me I can start a season by handing the football to Jaden Ball 25 times a game, we're going to be okay for at least a large portion of it. We're going to be fine. Hell, just get a hat on a hat and hand it to 13. I mean, that's at least going to get the race started. That's at least going to get us out in front of the pack. Now, you got to figure some other things out. And I think Aaron Filo, I think he'll end up being the guy. But if he can just operate the offense, find a way to get it to Eric Singleton, find a way to lob it up to Dallas Wilson a few times, and the defense doesn't just give up freebies left and right. And Brad White's defenses, by the way, don't really do that very often. Is Florida in the mix? Think about getting off to a good start. If you wanted to get off to a good start in college football, what would you like to have? I'd like to have that thing from the middle out. Auburn has some veterans inside on defense, specifically maybe the best inside linebacker off the ball in the SEC, if not college football. You have a center and a quarterback that have played together for 2.5 years that are there, that have run the system, that know the terminology, know how to line it up, know how to get it going. That gives you an advantage early in the season and some of these other teams. So if Auburn gets going early and they get hot, could they be that team that sort of extends? A lot of reasons that we could say LSU here. I mean, I've seen what some of the players on the LSU roster are capable of doing. And it can be big time. Sam Leavitt can be big time. We've seen him do it. Whit Weeks can take over a game. We've kind of forgotten about Whit Weeks here. I know he was injured last year, but that is a dominant football player. Can take over a game. Jordan Seaton is the best offensive lineman they've had since Will Campbell 2 years ago. Talent-wise, he's got a ways to go. Who's covering Tre'Davious Green one-on-one? Nobody. You're not. And here's the best part for LSU fans. Here's the part that should make LSU fans giddy. Your offensive coordinator will actually hand off the football. I know it sounds crazy. It's a crazy theory and a crazy philosophy. But by God, Charlie Weiss Jr. will hand the football off on consecutive plays. It sounds bonkers. I get it. Speaking of LSU, Billy in Baton Rouge wants to hop on. What's on your mind, Billy?
2: Man, you're getting me fired up over here today, Cole. I'm ready to pound that rock and hand out some pancake blocks next year.
0: It'll be better than it was, that's for sure.
2: Yeah, I don't know if you heard my boy Coach Kiff's interview on Pardon My Take earlier. And sorry if you guys have already talked about this, but he made some comments that were interesting as usual. He seemed happier than he's ever been, which I understand that. But
0: 90 million will do
2: comments
0: that.
2: Yeah, fair enough. He said they asked about the Big Ten and, you know, how SEC hadn't had a national championship in a while and what's going on with that. And he alluded to the Big Ten just having an easier conference schedule and teams being rested up for the playoff and being fresh and how it makes a huge difference. Do you take any stock in that, or what are your thoughts? I'll hang up and listen, but just curious sure. To hear what you got to say about that.
0: I think that there's some reality to it, and this is what I try to explain to people, Billy, and I haven't been to every Big Ten stadium. I'm not going to pretend like I have been, and I'm not going to disrespect those stadiums. But what I will do is tell you that when you play average teams in the SEC, recently have been named, let's just say, Arkansas. Hell, Auburn. Auburn's been an average football team the last few years. It's not a lie. I'm not trying to be mean, but I'm also not going to try to cover it up. Go look at any top 10 place to play in college football. Jordan-Hare Stadium going to be on there. It is. Up until 2-3 years ago, Tennessee average football team at best. I would say that's top 5, if not top 3, most difficult place to play in college football. You still got to go deal with these venues. You still got to go deal with all these players that are being drafted because the resources are going into it. The collection of talent is going to be there. And you go into environments like Columbia, South Carolina, and Gainesville, Florida, Baton Rouge, Louisiana, Tuscaloosa, Alabama, that are unlike anything else in college football. And you do it on almost a weekly basis. And I think sometimes that gets taken for granted because the teams are 6-7 or 7-5. Doesn't mean it's not hard as hell to go win a football game there. 855-242-7285. And I haven't had a chance to listen to that, but Big Cat PFT, my guys, I definitely want to go hear that interview, and I will listen to it either if not later today, definitely tomorrow. Maybe try to get Big Cat on the show later this week. See if we can do that. And what he has to say about being able to visit with Lane Kiffin. I saw they went and did hot yoga with him one morning. We can talk about that. Couple of you on hold. 855-242-7285. More of your calls next right here on the Paul Feinbaum Show.
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10: A better life with Dr. Sanjay Gupta.
11: In recent years, scientists have really dialed up the urgency to understand PFAS, sometimes referred to as forever chemicals because of how long they take to break down. The latest study found these chemicals may be aging men in their 50s and 60s a bit faster than men who are younger or older or women of any age. Experts we talked to said the accumulation of PFAS may lower testosterone levels in men, impair sperm quality, and increase risks of testicular and kidney cancer. Women, it seems, just seem to be able to clear PFAS faster. Now, whether you're a man or a woman, trying to limit your exposure is a great idea. Three ways to do that. Filter your drinking water. Don't use non-stick cookware like Teflon, and avoid fast food packaging, which are sometimes coated with these chemicals. I'm Dr. Sanjay Gupta, helping you live a better life.
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0: Kublik sitting in for Paul, being not only today, but the rest of the week as well. 855-242-7285. If you would like to get in, be a part of the show. Brad in Macon has been waiting. Brad, what's on your mind today?
1: Hey, Cole. Thanks for taking my call. And hey, man, I'm going to throw some names at you because Auburn was one of the five schools over here where I'm at that really used to recruit us. They still do, but they were one of the first. I want to throw somebody out there at you like James Brooks from Warner Robins High School.
0: I can get it. Big-time player.
1: He's a great player, a guy that I've seen run over so many people where we were together at Southwest High School, played fullback, Alex Strong.
0: Yep.
1: He was a beast.
0: Tough.
1: Auburn, Florida State, Florida, Georgia, and Georgia Tech. That would basically be the five schools that came in and, you know, recruited. Now we've grown and we got it's a hotbed of talent over here. But, hey, Cole, the question I have for you, and it's a legitimate question. You've been through Harsin. You've been through Hugh Freeze. I want you to tell me why Golish is any different than those two, what he does that they didn't, and what he brings to the table that's going to make Auburn a legitimate team like they once were when they had Cam Newton and a guy that I had a lot of respect for that came around from Macon, Georgia. He's right down the road. His name was Nick Marshall that played quarterback there. So I'll hang up and listen to you speak, but a lot of respect for Auburn. Like I said, Cole, one of the first teams that were over here recruiting us. Thanks, Cole. Have a good day.
0: Thank you, Brad. I appreciate that. I'll say a couple things quickly. I don't think Hugh Freeze mentally and emotionally was prepared to take that job when he did, and I think it showed. Can he be a good college coach? Yes. Just wasn't in the spot to be able to get it done. I do think the alignment at Auburn is as good as it's been in a long time. And because of the alignment, they got the hire that they wanted in Hugh Freeze, realized it was a mistake, went a different direction. I think Alex Golish is much more relatable than Brian Harsin. It's nothing against Brian Harsin. I think he's a great football coach. I really do. I believe Brian Harsin, I think he knows ball. I think he's hard-nosed, tough-minded, but Alex Golish has been at Tennessee. He's been in the state of Florida. He understands the landscape a little bit better. I think his personality is a little less rough around the edges, and he's a little more relatable. Just personality. It's just it. That's all there is. I think he has a better understanding of what it takes to win in today's college football. And he doesn't golf. He doesn't hunt. He doesn't fish. He doesn't play dice. He doesn't play checkers. He's a ball guy. That's it. He loves his family and he loves football. And he has gone above and beyond in finding the things that makes Auburn special and trying to highlight them to his team and trying to understand better those himself. Those are just a couple of the reasons that I think Alex Golish is going to work at Auburn. Now, what's the ceiling? We all know a lot of things have to happen for any ceiling at any program to be reached. But I do think that the steps are being taken in that direction. And it's feasible, possible for them to be able to get there. We'll talk more about it with Nathan King. He covers Auburn for Auburn Undercover, and we'll do that next right here on the Paul Feinbaum Show.
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13: In recent years, scientists have really dialed up the urgency to understand PFAS, sometimes referred to as forever chemicals because of how long they take to break down. The latest study found these chemicals may be aging men in their 50s and 60s a bit faster than men who are younger or older or women of any age. Experts we talked to said the accumulation of PFAS may lower testosterone levels in men, impair sperm quality, and increase risks of testicular and kidney cancer. Women, it seems, just seem to be able to clear PFAS faster. Now, whether you're a man or a woman, trying to limit your exposure is a great idea. Three ways to do that. Filter your drinking water. Don't use non-stick cookware like Teflon, and avoid fast food packaging, which are sometimes coated with these chemicals. I'm Dr. Sanjay Gupta, helping you live a better life.
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0: Show. Cole Kublik sitting in for Paul today. Be with you guys for the rest of the week. And we'll talk a little bit more Auburn football in a few moments. Nathan King of Auburn Undercover set to join us shortly. I'll ask him the same question that was posed to me. And that is simply, why is Alex Golas going to be different? What's going to be different about Alex Golas than the last few Auburn head football coaches and what they have or have not been able to accomplish? And can it be better than it was? Can it be different than it was? I've laid out some of the reasons that I think Alex Golas' tenure can be different than the last two Auburn head football coaches. You think about the fact Auburn has not been above 500 since Gus Malzahn was there. That feels like an eternity ago. An eternity, it feels like. But before we get to Nathan, 855-242-7285, let's go to Billy, who wants to chime in on the phones. Billy, how you doing today? Billy. What's on your mind, Billy? Billy missed out. I hate that for you, Billy. The Auburn schedule is something we discussed a little bit earlier and kind of how that thing is going. Obviously, Baylor in Atlanta week one, not going to be an easy one. A lot of pressure on Dave Aranda, the Baylor head football coach, but the Auburn job always comes with pressure. And Nathan King understands that. Covers the Auburn Tigers for Auburn Undercover. Nathan, I was asked a short time ago, what did I believe separated Alex Golas from the previous few Auburn head football coaches who were not retained? I'm just interested to get your opinion. What would you describe as different about Alex Golas that will give him a better opportunity to be successful than the last few Auburn head football coaches?
1: Yeah, I think when you look most specifically at Hugh Freeze, I mean, number one, Hugh Freeze didn't do everything all wrong. I mean, this was a roster that got really, really good. Obviously, he recruited at a high level, but it seemed like what was happening on the field had sort of passed him by. I think from the first day Alex Golas was introduced, I can't remember his exact wording in his press conference, but he talked about, you know, adapting his offense every year and having changed when he came over from UCF to Tennessee with Josh Heupel and tailoring to a quarterback every year. That kind of felt like a breath of fresh air compared to the rhetoric from Hugh Freeze, which was, hey, I mean, I don't know many times we heard him say, hey, I've got my system and I know it works and I've won everywhere I've been. That's just kind of the, you know, round hole square peg thing that you kind of didn't want to hear in terms of being adaptable. So I think that's probably the biggest difference between him and Freeze and that I think, you know, makes you confident in his abilities, at least at this stage. And then looking back at Brian Harsin, I mean, you could make some clear comparisons, a couple, you know, G5, G6 coaches who were successful. Shoot, Brian Harsin won a lot more games and was at Boise State a lot longer than Golas was at USF. But having that SEC connection, I think, is what separates those two in particular. Because, I mean, as you know, Golas spent time in the SEC, and that's invaluable, but also just spending time in this part of the country and kind of having a feel for what it's like to recruit down here and honestly just to be a coach down here. And so I think those are kind of a couple differences I would point to. But, you know, on paper, he's not that different from a lot of other young, you know, early 40s coaches who, you know, are pretty adaptable in the modern game. I wouldn't really think he's that different from somebody like John Summerall. You know, I think they were pretty comparable candidates. It's just going to depend for those two guys on, you know, what kind of rosters they're able to put together and what they're able to do on the field.
0: What about personality-wise? Just with what you've been able to observe, conversations you've been able to have, how is that part of his possibility of being successful as the Auburn head coach going to be different for you?
1: Yeah, what's funny is last week he said, can't remember the exact wording of it, but he said, look, I feel like I'm starting to really get it. I feel like I'm starting to understand, you know, the Auburn fans and the Auburn fan base. And he said, look, I think this job fits me. And I think part of it is embracing that Auburn is not viewed as one of the top programs in the SEC. It's not viewed in the top, you know, 4, 5, 6 programs right now because it hasn't been. And historically, it's taken a lot of work to get to that point. But, you know, just kind of embracing the blue-collar attitude of the Auburn fan base and sort of like, hey, you know, we know we've got to punch up to Alabama. We know we've got to punch up to Georgia. Now with, you know, now Texas and Texas A&M made the playoff. Like, yeah, everybody, you know, in recent seasons. And he said he feels like he's sort of approached that in recent months and in more conversations with Auburn fans, starting to understand and feel like he fits here. But I mean, look, his personality is one that I think if he wins some games, he's going to be a really, really popular personality at Auburn. And that's sort of that's kind of a bland statement to say. Of course, a coach is popular if he wins, but there's a certain, I know you've talked to him, Cole. I mean, there's a certain smugness to Alex Golish, like that just kind of works. And it's just sort of, hey, I've got my system, you know, that's coming over. I've got my players from USF and we're going to attack this thing. And, you know, I asked him last week what he thought about the discourse surrounding, you know, just for example, like the Byron Brown videos of an unorthodox throwing motion that's going to get ripped to shreds by NFL scouts next year. And I asked him kind of what he thought about that. And all he said was, he said, I thought it was funny. Like just a little chuckle. And I mean, of course we saw the video of him at the region's fundraiser saying, well, this team hasn't played Alabama yet. I think, and look, you know, we've got to pull for those sorts of things and look for those sorts of things in May and in the offseason when you haven't played any games yet. But in terms of his response and, you know, the things that he said and the way he's gone about this job, like, he's checked a lot of boxes so far. There's a lot to be excited about in terms of a guy who seems like he has his head on his shoulders in coaching in college football in 2026. And, like I said, there's a little bit of a smugness to Alex Golish that I think if he ends up being a decently successful coach at Auburn, that will kind of be a defining personality for him.
0: I appreciated that he took the Byron Brown stuff and swung it into a positive and sat down with Byron and said, listen, this is the introduction to what you're about to be dealing with. Some of the smallest, dumbest, most insequential things are going to be made into massive deals. And it allowed him to start to deal with that, see that, understand that, and get an idea of, okay, I got to put the phone down. I got to get away from this. I got to stop looking at that. Like, stop social media, because it can get out of hand quickly. And so a good example that was honestly harmless that they were able to start to learn from, but he kind of turned it into that. And I think it's just another thing about his personality that makes him cool as the Auburn head football coach. How far ahead of the curve do you think Auburn can be offensively because of the familiarity with the players and the system once they enter the season?
1: I think the floor can be a lot higher than it would be with just your standard, you know, year one or year zero coaching staff and offense or whatever, you know, whatever it is we want to call it. I was thinking about that this week and writing about that with a guy like Byron Brown. It's like, what can you really expect from him coming over from the G6 level? I mean, he's got all these stats, you know, 3,000 yards passing, 1,000 yards rushing. He shares, you know, company with guys who've taken their teams to the playoff, with guys who've won, you know, the Heisman Trophy. But he's the only one of those guys that played at the G6 level and is now transferring to a bigger institution. My thing with that is, in terms of offense, I don't know what the high-end potential of it is, but I really would just struggle to see them having major issues this season. Like, I would be surprised if they have, you know, major pitfalls. Now, that's not to say they're not going to play good SEC defenses and have some struggles, but I do think it accelerates things. Maybe it puts you at year one and a half rather than year one if you're an offensive scheme. I mean, there are very few schools and very few combinations of coaches and players where, you know, you've got a fourth-year starting quarterback, a guy who's worked under the same head coach now 4 years, same play caller in Joel Gordon on offense. That's something, right? It's got to count for something and at least a little bit of familiarity. I think what this group lacks in quote unquote talent, you know, because obviously they're not as talented, right? Recruiting ratings and what have you. And, you know, especially on the offensive side of the ball, they lost a lot of those players to the portal. The question is going to be, can a more competent and more fluid offensive system that's a little bit better oiled, can that sort of make up for it? And I think it can. And the main reason I think it can is because there's really no way for this group to go but up. Like, it really cannot get worse in terms of an offensive product from what they've had the last few seasons. And look, I think they have an opportunity to beat up on some mid-level SEC defenses. You know, if you're not a stout unit that can stop the run, I think Byron Brown, and look, they've got one of the deeper running back groups in the SEC. I haven't really poked around every team, but they've got to have one of the better, you know, two or three man punches in the league, especially with Jeremiah Cobb and Bryson Washington. And so, you know, the big question is wide receiver. Like, you know, those guys produced at USF, but what can they do in the SEC? But it all starts with the ground game. And so, like I said, my thing looking at this offense, I would be surprised if their floor isn't pretty high. If you're not looking at a competent fun product every Saturday, even if it's not blowing the doors off teams and lighting up the scoreboard, I think it'll be a lot more competent than Auburn's offense as the past two seasons.
0: Absolutely. 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
9: We are finally starting to learn more things we can do to keep our brains sharp as we age. A lot of people think crossword puzzles or Sudoku might do the trick, but the science doesn't really bear that out. What one recent study found, though, was that a certain type of brain training seems to have a significant impact on cognition as we get older. It wasn't memory or even problem-solving tasks that moved the needle. It was an interactive computerized game that tested the ability to recognize two separate images in faster and faster sequences. It's what we call a task of divided attention, in which you don't have a conscious strategy on how to improve. That's according to the study's lead author. You're just trying to do the best you can to figure out how to divide your attention. Now, the game in this study was called Double Decision. If you want to find it and try it out yourself. I'm Dr. Sanjay Gupta, helping you live a better life.

0: 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How did they go from top of the rock to rock bottom?
1: Denver, you are the greatest crowd we've ever had. 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

0: Spy Bomb Show. Cole Kubik sitting in for Paul today with you guys the rest of the week. And we're going to get to your calls moving forward. 855-242-PAUL. 855-242-7285. Under a minute to go until we get to the top of the hour. So I'm going to hold on until we get back to the phone lines. We will take your calls as soon as we come back. I want you to be a part of the show. We can go through anything we've discussed across the course of the show today. 2014 playoff. Roster depth. Underrated teams. Missouri, Florida, Auburn, Oklahoma, whoever else that is. Brendan Sorsby, Texas Tech, national championship contenders. All that's on the table for you, the callers, when we come back on the other side. 855-242-PAUL, 855-242-7285. You don't want to call in? You want to tweet me at Cole Kubik? You can hit me there. I'll try to answer some of those questions as well. And we can discuss anything college football, college sports related as the SEC tournament begins to roll on from Hoover. We'll give you some updates on that when we return as well. Arkansas, Tennessee going at it right now. And you'll have Auburn,
1: Less
0: LSU.
1: Less than 4 in 10 tonight. 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
13: You know, one of the weirder things I've seen on social media lately is parents feeding their babies butter. Like whole sticks of butter. They swear that it helps them feel fuller after meals and get a good night's sleep, among other things. There's actually something to this. You know, butter is full of fat, which a rapidly growing infant needs, but eating butter all the time results in, quote, boxing out other important nutrients they need as well. Spokesperson for the Academy of Nutrition and Dietetics told us she recommends half a teaspoon to a teaspoon melted and then added to a puree. Or as they get older, you can drizzle oil or melted butter over cooked vegetables, she told us. We never say just give butter by itself, and it's not the only source of fat she would recommend. Avocados, hummus, fish, they are great sources of fat as well, and also great foods to introduce. I'm Dr. Sanjay Gupta, helping you live a better life.
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0: right, welcome back in. Paul Feinbaum Show. Cole Kubrick sitting in for Paul. Wants you to take over from here. 1 hour to go on the show. SEC baseball tournament underway in Hoover, Arkansas. Top of the second, one out. Leads the Tennessee Volunteers 4-0. Razorbacks jumping out to an early lead there. As winner of this game gets the number 2 seed Texas Longhorns tomorrow. Still have LSU and Auburn coming up from the Hoover Met tonight. 855-242-PAUL. If you want to get in, 855-242-7285. Talk a myriad of college football topics that we've hit today. Billy D is in Macon, wants to chime in. Welcome in, Billy.
1: Mobile, from Mobile, buddy.
0: Apologies.
1: Cole. Billy D, Mobile. Can you hear me?
0: Gotcha. I can hear you.
1: All right. Great, brother. Dig this. So I woke up this morning, turned on the news. I want to get your opinion. How do you think this whole thing in Congress, these politicians who are trying to use these college football players as pawns to rewrite district maps because they're upset about the way they were drawn, and so now they're asking that all the African-American and football players in the SEC not to play this year. So how do you think that's going to affect college football this year?
0: I don't think that you'll see many college football players sacrificing, one, the opportunity to play football, two, the paychecks that are going to come with playing football, and three, the desire to do what they love, which is play college football at a high level. So I have zero concern with it.
1: I'm sorry, man. Yeah, look, these politicians are so desperate. And I didn't mean to turn this into a political thing.
0: Billy, it's not just politicians, man. We got guys that work for ESPN that have asked basketball players to sit out the tournament before. It's moronic. All right? We've had guys over time that have had their opportunities that have used these platforms, be it a college football game, a college basketball game, the NCAA tournament, a bowl game, a national championship game, and then they retroactively come back and they want the players to sit out and not do what they did to make their name. It's dumb. It's dumb.
1: It's ridiculous. I mean, they're beating a dead horse, yet they have nothing else better to do. And so I appreciate your answer. I knew the answer. Trust me. No college football player would ever miss the opportunity to play and, like you said, and get paid. And so I appreciate your honesty in that. And good luck to all those Democrats out there, and you know, who are just trying to use these poor kids as pawns to fulfill their narratives. And Cole, hey, if I don't talk to you tomorrow, man, you have a great holiday, brother.
0: Thank you, Billy. And I my finger was not being pointed one direction with that. It's been a lot of different places, a lot of different areas, a lot of different walks of life. People have tried to say, hey, you should sit out, when they didn't. So that's, unless you did it, I just don't feel like that's the direction that you need to go. Let's go to Arthur, also in Mobile, wants to chime in on the show. Welcome into the show, Arthur.
2: Hey, Cole. I'm sorry, but I'm a little bit dumber for having listened to that last caller and his stupid nonsense. Please ask these people to point out the articles that they're reading that they're hearing this from, because it sounds like some jackleg just got up in here and spewed some nonsense. All about race. Look, the last time I checked, sports is a uniter, not a divider. But yet you got simpletons like this jackass that just called spreading bullcrap. And it's tiresome, very tiresome hearing the ignorance that come from some of these callers. That's all I had to say, Cole. Have a great day.
0: Appreciate the call. College football is on the docket. That is a topic that we want to get to, that we want to discuss, be it rosters that have the best depth, that are best built to be able to make a run this upcoming season. We've talked some sleeper teams in the SEC, teams that we feel like could sneak up on some folks, Oklahoma, Missouri, Florida, Auburn, amongst those teams that we've talked about that maybe could fall into that category, could take on that role, maybe extend past what a lot of people believe that they're going to be. We've also talked about 2014 playoff, Tony Petitti, some of the things that he had to say out in California yesterday. Some of them a little eye-opening. Said, if we have to wait, we will wait, referencing the SEC. Also saying that there is a deep commitment to 24 teams. Essentially, Tony Petitti said, we're not budging. And said that we will stay at 12 before we'll go to 16 because they want 24. I thought it was interesting that he also said 16 teams does not work economically. Now, you go to what Jim Phillips in the ACC said last week. He gave a two-pronged reason for why he wants 24 teams. Bubble teams and the cost of rosters, which I assume most of you guys are like me, college football fans, and you want to hear good reasons for why we're going to go to 24. Those don't necessarily qualify for us. Now, if you want to bring the business aspect into things and where we're headed, maybe irresponsible spending, great, cool. Maybe that's a conversation you can have. Maybe that's something real that you can look into, go with, and talk about. But I don't think it's going to satisfy any of us as to why we're going to 24. I did think it was interesting that he outlined the ways in which those 24 teams would be selected. The top eight teams would get a bye. The highest ranked G6 team is getting in. 9 through 24 would get an on-campus game of the lower seeded matchup. However, all other than that highest ranked G6 team would be determined by the committee's top 25. I had an interesting conversation with Gus Malzahn, former Auburn head coach, over the weekend, and I saw him tweet out a picture of him being at a college football playoff meeting. And I told him, and I'll tell you guys this, when you start talking about a committee being responsible for 24 teams getting in, it is an entirely different task. Because picking 1 through 4 was not hard. You're maybe making a team mad. You're making two teams mad. You have a debate between 1 or 2. And I tell people all the time, when I did that mock committee, 1 through 6, 7, even 8, not that bad. You can usually fill that out. You can fix it. 1 or 2 people are going to feel differently about a certain team. Try getting to 14, 15, 16. Try getting to 19, 20, and 21. Because I'm going to tell you right now, there's not much difference. And you can sit there and sprint on that hamster wheel for a long time trying to decide who should be where and why between 17, 19, 22, 24, 18, 21. There's not a lot of difference, man. And now, instead of 1 or 2 teams feeling like they get left out, you're going to have 12 to 15 teams feeling they got left out because their resume is going to be very similar. Very similar. And then I thought this was interesting as well. Big Ten COO Kerry Kinney says that if we would have had a 2014 playoff that started in 2014, 80 different teams would have made the college football playoff. 80. And I'm going to tell you guys point blank, I don't believe it. I don't believe it. Sure, there's a mythical math equation that was put together with this, or there's some algorithm or formula that we came up with. I don't believe it. I don't believe it because what you're going to point to right now are teams that were ranked 21, 22, 23, 24 in the final rankings of all these playoff rankings that we've had. And y'all know, just like I know, some of these G5 teams were getting voted in to 22 and 24 to play nice as a little pat on the rear end. They're essentially getting their graduation certificate from fifth grade like my daughter did today. You don't graduate from fifth grade, by the way. You pass fifth grade and you go to sixth grade. You don't graduate. But that was a participation trophy. Thanks for showing up. Y'all ain't ever really getting in, but we wanted to let you know that we knew you were here. Glad you played. Good. Go tell people. Go get a banner, put in your gym. You made top 25. Good. And when we get to those teams that are actually now getting into the playoff, you think those participation votes are going to come down? Who's going to get that vote? Tell me right now. Is it going to be 10-2 Nevada? Or is it going to be 8-4 Missouri? Is it going to be 9-3 Purdue? Or 11-1 Oregon State? I think y'all know the answer. So you can sit there and tell me that your math shows 80 would have gotten in. Ain't no way, in my opinion. Dylan and Jasper, welcome into the show.
3: Good afternoon, Cole. Thank you for taking my call. Yeah, I agree with you on the 2014 playoff thing right there. Because you think that in the top, you know, when they had the top four and everything, people was whining then. I mean, it's going to be a whole lot more. on that. But here's my question on the 2014 playoff and everything. You know, you got kids that has played football all their life, like say, you know, started out in youth, go to middle school and then high school and everything, and then get into college. You know, and in high school, you know, maybe 14 games tops right there. And in college, you know, you got your 12 to 13 automatically if you do go to the conference championship or whatever. But can you actually see these kids getting burned out and careers, you know, more of a chance of a career ending, you know, because of an injury, because of all the, you know, more, obviously more play on all this?
0: Yeah, I don't think there's any doubt, Dylan. The you're talking about some 17, 18, 19-year-olds are going to be playing. Their bodies aren't going to be acclimated for this. They're just not. Now, the advantage some will have is they'll enroll early. They'll go through some bowl practices. They'll go through spring practice before maybe they have to play early. So that helps a little bit. But as you pointed out, this is going to be more games than they've ever played, and they're going to be more physical games than they've ever played. And nobody has real depth anyway. So if you're one of the better players, you're probably playing more snaps. So you're not – I mean, Steve Sarkisian told me before last season, he said, I got to start playing freshmen and backups now, right now, because we got to start getting ready for November and a potential playoff push, even if they're not ready. If they don't know the plays, the coverages, if they don't know the protection, like, we got to get them in and start getting ready today. Because he knew they weren't ready for it. And that, by the way, that's not picking on him. That's not just him. That's everybody. They're not prepared for it. Yeah, so you make a good point.
3: And that right there is also gonna hurt the NFL tremendously too, because I mean I can see a lot of these kids just saying, you know what, the hell with this. I can't. I mean, it's, you know, it's football. I mean, it's a rough sport. Hell, you played. I mean, offensive line. Hell, you went through some of the most physical period of football. I mean, I understand. I mean, that's 100% right there. But anyway, Cole, I appreciate you taking my call, man. Thank you.
0: Thank you very much for being a part of the show, Dylan. Appreciate you hopping on. Eddie in Georgia wants to chime in. Welcome into the show, Eddie.
4: Great. Hey, Cole, great to be on with you today. And I definitely enjoy listening to you. I thought it was a great show yesterday, despite what anybody else said.
0: Thank you.
4: I'm sorry I didn't get a chance to call in and be a part of the show. But I hear you, and Dylan, he's a good guy. You know what I'm saying? I talk to him pretty much every night. But you got to tell Dylan the truth, Cole. All of your experiences when you play football, when you start back to look at the memories, yeah, you might have the game, the highlight where you can find a video of it. But your real memories kind of come from practice. You know what I'm saying? That's where it happens at. That's where the real injuries and the real things that go on, they happen in practice. They just never kind of talked about, and it lingers on onto the field. But I'm definitely not trying to act like I know it all about that.
0: No, it's fair. I mean, the only thing I would counter with that, Eddie, is these kids aren't practicing like they used to anymore. I mean, they're going full pads, 2 and 3. I've had coaches tell me the last couple seasons, different coaches, we went full pads 3 times, 4 times, before 5 times before the season started. We didn't tackle to the ground once before the season started. They don't think it's worth the risk. So, but you're right. There are a lot of injuries that take place in practice. And I'll tell you, too, some of the memories – not just practice, but the locker room. I mean, that's where the relationships are built.
4: No, but actually, as far as the injuries, though, you know what I'm saying? You just enlighten me, because you're actually right, because it's not as physical. Not all coaches are pushing every practice to the wall, what you're saying. I definitely see that. And, like, they're paying these players to play now, so I stand corrected. And I can see the other side. That's what perspective is, where you can kind of look at yourself and then you can hear the other person's conversation. You're not stuck on your own conversation. But I'm not going to get into other people and other things. But I heard you a little bit earlier, and it put me in a peniculum. I understand that Jeremiah Smith is a very good athlete. And, like, if I had to run a defense, yeah, it would be cause to pause. But I think that, in my opinion, I think that Cam Coleman arguably is the best receiver in college football right now. I think that his situation, last couple of years, he's been playing with backup quarterbacks. I think that Auburn probably should have played Deuce Knight, and that whole situation probably could have looked a little bit different this year. But I think that Byron Brown, that's the only time I'm going to say it correctly, back to Bobby Brown, I think that that young man is a great athlete, but my only concern about him is the same I had about Mateer, is playing in a new conference, being a mobile quarterback, and thinking you're going to be able to do that week in and week out, because those nagging injuries kind of take away from your game. And then when people look back at it, they say Mateer may have fell off toward the end of the year, but could it have been that injury that he was trying to play through? He definitely came back too quick against Texas, but that's Oklahoma. I think the Oklahoma has a pretty good defense. And the only thing I do agree with Chris from South Carolina, the second Chris from South Carolina, the only thing I do agree with him about is Brent Venables made Clemson. But as far as the Auburn recruiting, I had the chance to play with a couple of players that wind up going on to Auburn, and you may have crossed paths with Stan Bellamy or Roger Hood.
0: Oh, yeah, Stan Bellamy, great dude. Rod Hood, good football player.
4: Yes, sir. Yes, sir. Me and Stan, we played high school ball together, me and Roderick as well, two different age groups, but I kind of was in between both of those guys. But, yeah, Auburn definitely is has a recruiting base in the Columbus, Cedar City area. That's definitely one of the places. Georgia baseball, I want to congratulate the baseball, the men's team, and as well as the female, the softball team. Both of those teams are competing and looking pretty good. Swamp Dog had a call earlier, and he was talking about the young man that got the Triple Crown. Pretty good there. Your boy Greg McElroy, I would definitely disagree as far as being able to look at Georgia's schedule and seeing only 8 wins. That would, in my opinion, it would have to be some type of injury or something else would lead into that type of situation. As far as underrated teams, I think everybody's sleeping on South Carolina. I think South Carolina their backfield is going to be pretty good. I'm a fan of Attaway ever since he was at North Texas. But I think that receiving core is very similar to the one that we have in Texas, where Harbor is going to be a matchup nightmare, pretty much like he was in College Station when the state trooper had to kind of step in and save the game. It was 30-3 at halftime. The young man scored an 80-yard touchdown, and South Carolina did nothing else the rest of the game. But it's been a great show. I'm always here, Cole. If you ever think you need to get somebody online, say, Eddie, where you at? And I'm going to get on there. I'm always listening. Go Dawgs.
0: There you go. Thank you, Eddie. Appreciate the call. We're going to stick with the calls. And you guys run the show from here on out, 855-242-PAUL, 855-242-7285. We'll go to Roscoe in Louisiana. Welcome into the show, Roscoe.
5: Hey, Cole. Thanks for the call, buddy.
0: Absolutely.
5: With the 2014 playoff, man, I don't know, like, I know you were saying yesterday you don't know who's pushing for it, and I don't understand it either, because like you were saying, with the lack of practicing and guys don't practice hard, teams don't practice hard. And I think, like, there's so many unknowns. Like, it's all about a perception and a projection of who, what teams are, you know, what teams are going to be what. But with 24 teams, I mean, it's bad enough at 12. I mean, when it was 4 teams, you know, it was kind of understandable to that. Like, you know, because when it was just 2, man, you had some really, really quality teams that on their day they could have beat the other teams. But there is not 12 legitimate, like, contenders for a championship. So there's certainly not 24. I'm an Alabama fan. I love Alabama. That's my team. But last year, I can tell you, by watching Alabama play, I did not think that they were a championship team. They had no chance. With the embarrassment in the SEC championship and then the shellacking against Indiana, you know, it was absurd. And yeah, we I mean, Alabama won games last year, but they could have lost three or four more than what they won. I mean, the South Carolina game was a miracle. I mean, you know, we never played like we played against Georgia the first time ever again. I mean, we needed a lot of help to get to where we were. So I think 24 teams, if you water everything down and you dilute everything, do you change your product, the product of college football, the product that everybody wants to see? You know, do you dilute it so much to where it loses value, Cole, when you start going to 24 teams? And then, I mean, what do you think?
0: I think there are going to be a lot of games that do lose value. I think people are holding on, Roscoe, to those other games that will gain value. Teams right now that don't look like they can get in. Teams that you referenced that probably are not going to be real national championship contenders, but they're in a postseason. And they think that just because they get in the postseason, they can get hot, maybe go win a couple games and be contenders. You go back and look at teams 18 through 24, the final rankings the last 8 or 9 years, you're not going to find many that you look at and said, oh, yeah, I could see them grabbing 3 or 4 wins in the postseason. It's not a real thing.
5: You know, you should have to, with college football, there was so much passing, there was so much on the line every week, and that's what makes the sport great. Hey, if you want to be a championship team, win your games. Because, I mean, now what? I mean, the coaches may be in favor for it because now they can say, well, I was a playoff coach. But when everybody makes the playoffs, it's like, I mean, not to go back to Alabama, but like last year, everybody said, well, Kalen still had such a great job. Man, I don't see that either. I mean, we're mediocre. And, I mean, that's just the way it is. You lose 4 games a year, you're not a champion. It's just like kind of all mediocre now.
0: Still in the playoffs, though, Roscoe. That's something to be excited about. A lot of teams would have liked to have been there. Just saying. A lot of teams would have liked to have been
5: there. Well, on that bad side of Alabama. I mean, I can't even, you know, I respect you and you know, you run a good show and you know, you had a good career. But, yeah, we're definitely on the opposite sides of that state for sure.
0: Well, we appreciate you, Roscoe. Thanks for being a part of the show. Hopefully we'll hear from you for the rest of the week.
5: Thank you for taking my call, Cole. Have a good day.
0: Yes, sir. 855-242-PAUL, 855-242-7285. See a couple more of you on hold. We'll get to your calls next right here on the Paul Feinbaum Show.
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13: Sometimes you can tell a lot about what someone wants to do offline by looking at what they do online. Let me tell you about Pinterest's first parenting trend report. Pinterest is a huge platform. They have 600 million monthly users, 80 billion searches per month. The report found a shift from the iPad kid era to now, when parents are actually more interested in real-world adventures and hands-on activities. The Global Trends and Insights lead at Pinterest told us, families are thoughtfully designing childhoods rooted in creativity, intention, and meaningful experiences. One psychologist we spoke to said he sees this as a reflection of parents' desire to build core capacities in their children: resilience, curiosity, self-regulation, empathy. These things don't grow automatically, but are built through lived experience. I'm Dr. Sanjay Gupta, helping you live a better life.
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0: back in. Paul Feinbaum, Show, Cole Kubrick with you. Half an hour to go. Be here the rest of the week with you as well. If you didn't get in today, hop in Thursday or Friday. We have Sophie Hudson in tomorrow from the Big Blue Cast. We've got Kendall Graveman, former Mississippi State baseball player, coming in studio on Friday. We got a lot of fun left for you the rest of the week. But now we're going back to the phones. 855-242-PAUL, 855-242-7285. Don Don in Alabama has been patiently waiting. Welcome into the show, Don Don.
1: Hello, Cole and War Eagle, my friend. Always good to talk to you about all the football, my friend.
0: War Eagle.
1: So, have you been down? Did you go down to a spring practice by chance? I know they had a lot of old players there every day. Did you happen to go to one?
0: They did. I got a couple of invites. The problem was they practice in the morning. And as you know,
1: yeah,
0: I do radio in the morning, so I wasn't able to make it down for a practice.
1: Yeah, but I need to say something to that caller after the guy talked about the players' boycott. The guy afterwards, I mean, Cole, I've been hearing all that on the news every day. I don't know what that guy's talking about. It's on the news every single day.
0: Yeah, I don't watch those stations, so I don't see much of it. So,
1: you know what? I don't blame you on that, but it is a common thing, man. I'm like you. I don't see anybody ever doing that. I mean, you think a kid's going to turn down $2 million a year because of that?
0: There's too much on the line for these kids. Too much, too much money, too much opportunity. There's too many things that being an elite college football player, or hell, just a good college football player, lead to these days. So it's going to take a lot for somebody to say, I'm not going to go do that. And don't think we're going to see it anytime soon, to be honest with you.
1: Absolutely. I know. I bet you and Greg would have loved to get all that money back in the days when you two guys were playing.
0: Yeah, we didn't get anything close to what these kids are getting now. So
1: I know. But, you know, when the guy was talking to you about practice, every time I listen to you talk about Coach Trickett, I get a good laugh out of that. But these young kids don't know about how hard those practices were back in your day, do they?
0: It was a little bit different back then when we had actual two-a-days and multiple days a week in full pads and tackled to the ground. But, hey, I'm just an old man yelling at the clouds. So,
1: well, listen, my friend, I love talking to you. You and Greg have one of the best shows in the country every morning, and now you're doing just such a great job on here for Paul. So thank you, Cole, and War Damn Eagle, buddy.
0: War Eagle, appreciate you, Don. Don, thanks for being a part of the show. 855-242-PAUL, 855-242-7285. Arkansas leading Tennessee 5-0, top of the fourth, no outs, as the Hogs got going early. Tennessee trying to mount a comeback in Hoover at the SEC baseball tournament. Let's go to Spearhead in Alabama, wants to be part of the show. Welcome in, Spearhead.
2: How you doing, Cole?
0: Doing great, thank you.
2: Listen, I was listening to you talk yesterday, and you were asking, where are all these people that are for this 2014 playoff? I mean, has this become participation trophy playoff?
0: Pretty close.
2: I mean, and look, when does it start? Does it start after the full season? Are they going to play 12 more games?
0: Yeah, I think you're going to get it. It's going to start championship Saturday. So you're going to lose your conference championship games. And there you go. You'll start right there.
2: Right. And, you know, and if you think about it, you know, all this money that's on the line, and a good friend of mine's son played for Ole Miss, and he missed like 3 years due to injuries. He's an injury away from being out of football. And then
0: I think we lost Spearhead there. Okay, unfortunately, phone dropped. Sorry about that, Spearhead. Hit us back. We'll try to get you on when we come back after our next break. 855-242-7285 if you want to get in on the Paul Feinbaum Show. More of your calls right after this.
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9: Sometimes you can tell a lot about what someone wants to do offline by looking at what they do online. Let me tell you about Pinterest's first parenting trend report. Pinterest is a huge platform. They have 600 million monthly users, 80 billion searches per month. The report found a shift from the iPad kid era to now, when parents are actually more interested in real-world adventures and hands-on activities. The Global Trends and Insights lead at Pinterest told us, families are thoughtfully designing childhoods rooted in creativity, intention, and meaningful experiences. One psychologist we spoke to said he sees this as a reflection of parents' desire to build core capacities in their children. Resilience, curiosity, self-regulation, empathy. These things don't grow automatically, but are built through lived experience. I'm Dr. Sanjay Gupta, helping you live a better life.
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3: Welcome back in, Paul Feinbaum Show. Cole Kubik sitting in for Paul today. 855-242-PAUL, 855-242-7285. Talking SEC sports, talking college football. Arkansas 5-0 now on Tennessee. Runners on second and third, two outs, top of the fourth. As the Vols looking to mount a little bit of a comeback here, try to get a couple of those runs back. We'll go to the phones before we keep you updated there. Robert in Alabama wants to chime in. Robert, welcome in. How are you?
4: I'm doing well. War Eagle.
3: War Eagle.
4: How do you think?
3: Cell phone towers in Alabama must be struggling today. We lost you there for a minute, Robert. Try again. Try again. We lost you for a minute. All right, we'll move on from Robert. Maybe try to get him back. Hit us up again, Robert, 855-242-PAUL, 855-242-7285. We'll try to get you back on the phones and get your thoughts in on the show. We have talked 24-team college football playoff. We have talked Tony Petitti's comments around the 24-team playoff. Says he's willing to wait. Deep commitment to 24 within the Big Ten. Also said 16 teams does not work economically for him. Said we'll stay at 12 if the SEC will not meet us and go to 24, which I don't really view that as a massive punishment for the Southeastern Conference. You get to keep your championship game, which is worth over $100 million a year. SEC will be just fine getting teams in with a 12-team playoff. I don't think that's going to be of massive concern. We've also talked some sleepers in the SEC who could be sneaking up on people, some quarterback battles, a couple different position groups we've discussed in the Southeastern Conference, some new coaches in the SEC. Swamp Dog wants to chime back in. Welcome into the show, dog.
5: Hey, Mr. Cole. Appreciate you talking to me again today, man. I'm with you on 2014. I think it's way too much. And, if the administrators follow the same model they've been following, fire the guy that don't make the playoff and hire the new guy, he gets a reward and a contract extension for doing it and all that. It's insulting the intelligence of the fans. You know, we know if we're going forward, we're going backward. You know, if we can't make the 12, but finish at number 14, you know, now we're number 22 and we make the playoff, so we're good. No, that ain't the way it works. But the main thing I want to talk to you about is those comments that Sarkisian made the other day, Steve, you know, about Ole Miss and the you know, if you pass the flask in basket weaving at Ole Miss, you get a degree from that school. And his quarterback is Arch Manning, for crying out loud. I mean, do you think that Arch Manning didn't have something to say? Hey, coach, why are you insulting my entire family that way? You know, don't you think that's kind of strange that he would do that? Why would he even bring that up when his quarterback is Arch Manning, you know, Archie Manning's grandson, and Eli Manning's nephew, Peyton Manning's nephew, Cooper Manning's son. I mean, he's insulting everybody in his family when he does that. You think they've had a discussion about that? Why do you think he actually did that? Is that as bizarre to you as it is to me?
3: Yeah, my guess would be something's happened on the recruiting trail. And that's a little bit of get back from Sark. He doesn't usually pop off for no reason like that. I don't know what's exactly behind it. I haven't had a chance to talk to him about it, and I haven't done really a deep dive on it. Did not mention Tennessee, so don't feel like he insulted one of the uncles who did play quarterback for the Vols. But
5: I'd
3: be more concerned with why are you insulting the university that I got to go play against? It's going to get the rust the passer when I'm in the pocket this year. I'm not as concerned about my family members as I am my own personal well-being and pissing them off a little bit more when they're going to be coming after trying to knock me out again.
5: He attacked the whole university the way he did, though, you know, because that university means a lot to Arch. I know it does. You know,
3: it means lots of lot of people. Yeah, and I don't think Ole Miss offers basket weaving. So,
5: yeah, probably not. Yeah, you're probably right about that. I just want to get your opinion about that. I don't know if anybody's talked to you about it before. I hadn't heard you talk about it, but, you know, when I heard it, I said, you know, I'd like to get some opinions about that from people who know what's going on. And you're one of the people who know. So I talk to you.
3: I appreciate you asking. I appreciate you being a part of the show. I'm sure we'll talk to you the next 2 days. Thanks for being in, Swamp Dog. All right, let's go to Robert in Alabama. Try him again. Robert, welcome back in. How you doing? No go. No go on Robert. Okay. 855-242-PAUL. 855-242-7285 if you want to get in. Tennessee did add two runs, pop up to right field that got in between second baseman and center fielder. So 5-2 now, bottom four. Arkansas up to bat, but Tennessee has cut into that lead there at the SEC tournament in Hoover. You still have LSU and Auburn coming up later tonight. That will be the last game of today. Tomorrow, first game, you're going to get Mississippi State and Georgia. That's going to be a 3 p.m. start. After that, you'll get Vandy and Alabama. The winner of this game going to take on Texas. Winner of LSU and Auburn going to take on Texas A&M in the final game of Session 6 tomorrow evening. So a lot of action still out there at Hoover in the Hoover Met. We'll take more of your calls on the other side. 855-242-PAUL. 855-242-7285. Last chance to get in. Next segment right here on the Paul Feinbaum Show.
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18: There's something I'd like to talk to you about today, something that's been circulating on the internet that's become a real problem. Deep fake videos of me endorsing products that I've never even heard of and I have no relationship with whatsoever. Let me tell you clearly, these videos are scams. They are designed to take your money. Now, a couple things you should keep in mind. If something sounds too good to be true, it probably is. When you look at these videos, if they don't seem natural, if there's something off about them, the audio or the video, it's probably AI generated. 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I promise you this, if I discover something incredible that you need to know about, I'm going to talk about it somewhere that you can easily find. 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
3: 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If you would like to get in. 5-2 Arkansas over Tennessee from the Hoover Met right now in the SEC baseball tournament. We'll go to Gino, who wants to chime in on the phones. Welcome into the show, Gino.
4: Hey, Cole. I'm sorry. I didn't realize who you were the last time I spoke to you over the phone. But now I understand who you are. So I hope you accept my apology.
3: Absolutely. It's all good.
4: Okay. Yeah. You're the one who puts me to sleep every time I hear your voice.
3: Hey, everybody's got to be good for something.
4: And I can't wait till you're gone. You know, so.
3: Well, you got a couple more days to go because they think I'm good enough to be here for the rest of the week. Unlike you, Gino, who will not be getting in the rest of the week. So thanks for trying. We'll talk to you next time. 855-242-PAUL. 855-242-7285. If you would like to do what Gino will not be doing the rest of the week, and that's getting into the show. We'd appreciate you chiming in. 2014 playoff. Discuss that. Tony Petitti's comments around it. Where is it going to go? Are these two sides going to be able to meet in the middle? Is it just going to be that 24 or 12? That's what Tony Petitti says. He wants to dictate the terms of the future of the college football playoff. And he says that 16 economically does not work, which I find a little hard to believe. Tells me that the finances behind this decision, as we heard Jim Phillips, commissioner of the ACC, say he had two reasons for doing this. One, bubble teams. That's what we all want to see, right? We all need more bubble teams in the playoff. All looking for extra bubble teams. We all get excited about that. And then cost of rosters. The two reasons that he said they need to expand the college football playoff. We've talked about top 10 rosters in college football. We talked a little bit earlier today about depth in college football. Brad Crawford from CBS Sports. Great article up now if you want to go read that. At CBSSports.com, top 10 rosters as it pertains to being built best for depth for this upcoming season. Talked to Eli Huff from the St. Louis Post-Dispatch, told us Ahmad Hardy beginning his rehab. He actually has a video out. Missouri football tweeted that out. So looks like maybe things heading in the right direction. Sounded a little bit more bleak. I think when we first heard about that gunshot wound and what it was going to mean for him playing football at all this season, first off, you hope he gets back to just walking, living normal life. But knowing Ahmad Hardy, knowing his mindset, his process, we're going to see that kid play football again, hopefully at the same level, if not a better level. Justin Williams of The Athletic talked to us about Brendan Sorsby, Texas Tech, attorney stepping down in that case because of his affiliation with the school. Doesn't want any part of it. Judge Philip Hayes recused himself from that lawsuit with Brendan Sorsby against the NCAA, trying to gain his eligibility back. He did offer up a 2-game suspension, though. Don't think that's going to be enough.

0: to satisfy the NCAA on that one when you wager on your own team when you played at Indiana. But he did say that made him feel more connected to his team. I mean, what makes you feel closer to your compadres than gambling on them? Makes perfect sense, right? Nathan King talked Auburn with us. Alex Golish, where that team has a chance to go this upcoming season. Can Auburn surprise some folks? I think it's possible. I'll be back tomorrow. Keep it locked right here on the Paul Feinbaum Show. We'll get to your calls for the next 2 days. Thanks for being with us today. I'll be back tomorrow.
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7: Getting your heart broken can be really rough. It'll happen to most of us at some point in our lives. It's not just an emotional experience, it's a physical one too. Often described as getting the wind knocked out of you, a knot in your stomach, trouble sleeping. I recently spoke about this with Dr. Yoram Yovel, a psychiatrist and neuroscientist. He was on my podcast, Chasing Life. Now, he told me heartbreak doesn't have to last forever. And while your inclination might be to withdraw, isolate, and shut down, it's often the opposite of what supports healing. One of the things that helps us the most is reconnecting to other people you love. And the reverse is also true, he said. If someone you care about is struggling, don't give up on them. You hold the power to comfort loved ones that are in deep physical or emotional distress. I'm Dr. Sanjay Gupta, helping you live a better life.
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16: I'm Christine Lisi. 2 days after an NBA playoff performance for the ages, Victor Wembanyama leads the Spurs against the Thunder in Game 2 of the West Finals tonight. 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To keep Wemby from another Superman-like performance, OKC's got to put a big man on him, advises NBA champion Brendan Haywood.
17: Chet got to go guard. Chet got to come out and play. Chet, listen, you are all defensive player. You're a young guy in this league. You got to go get that smoke. We ain't saying you're going to stop Wemby, but the first thing I would do if I'm OKC is I got to put a big body on dude and help from another area.
16: Brendan Haywood on Freddie and Harry. Chet would be 7'1", OKC center Chet Holmgren. Thunder down 1-0 in that series. New Mavericks president Masai Ujiri said removing coach Jason Kidd was a difficult decision and was his decision alone. Avalanche defenseman Cale Makar will miss the NHL's West Final opener versus the Golden Knights tonight. Face off on ESPN in an hour. Makar is dealing with multiple injuries, and the team says he is day-to-day. The Sabres rewarded coach Lindy Ruff with helping end the team's 14-year playoff drought, Buffalo signing Ruff to a 2-year extension. Steelers quarterback Aaron Rodgers told reporters he will retire after the 2026 NFL season, which will be his 22nd in the league. Baseball, Toronto veteran starter Jose Berríos underwent a full Tommy John surgery on his right elbow today. He'll be sidelined well into the 2027 season. Latest blow to Toronto's injury-ravaged rotation, Shane Bieber remains sidelined by forearm stiffness. Cody Pounce out for the season with a knee injury. Max Scherzer's been limited by forearm and ankle injuries.
18: Hey, it's Michelle's Mom, and coming up Thursday, Jalen Brunson lit up the Garden in the fourth quarter to lead the Knicks to a huge win in Game 1. I'll tell you if you'll be able to do it again. It's Unsportsmanlike, 6 a.m. Eastern, right here on ESPN Radio, ESPN2, and ESPNU.

0: San Antonio has taken game one of the Western Conference Finals. They steal home court. They outlast the Thunder in two overtimes.
1: It was a war of wills.
0: Side for Wemby. Makes the catch. Nobody's there. There's a whistle and one.
2: I think we got the best player in the world on our team. I think you saw that tonight.
1: I feel like it was a great effort from everybody. 1 to 15.
0: The Harper on the left. Puts it on the deck. On the drive. Glides in. Puts it up and in.
1: We as a team are ready to go in any environment, in any place, against anybody.
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5: So where should we start the show tonight, Ian? Is there anything going on in sports?
6: No, nothing. You know, just a little thing, you know, the chase for Lord Stanley.
5: A couple conference finals.
6: Game two in the Western Conference Finals was pure sports hate. And as you know, I love me some sports hate. Which, by the way, is there anything else going on in your world, Miss Wilson? Where is there a babysitter maybe right there? Where
5: I'm like, where are you going with this? You see, where? You go hate, and then you go to my world. I'm like, I don't know. Who do I hate right now?
6: There's no hate, but
5: definitely don't hate babysitters. Love babysitters.
6: Finally found life-savers. A babysitter.
5: Yes.
6: Right.
5: Well, yeah. At least for now, unfortunately, her availability is going to be limited. And I'm thinking after the way that my kids are behaving tonight. Her availability is going to be really limited. Yes, that all of a sudden she's going to be very unavailable after today.
6: Let's get to Wemby, right?
5: Okay.
6: And everything involving OKC.
5: So, yes, game two, Spurs Thunder. That tip-off will be at 8:30 p.m. Eastern, which means the pregame show right here on ESPN Radio will be at 8 p.m. Eastern. You also mentioned it in the NHL. You've got Knights, Avs, the puck drops in that game.
6: Game one.
5: At 8 p.m. Eastern. So we will be keeping you all ready for both of those games here on ESPN Radio. And then, of course, you'll get all your coverage throughout the evening here on ESPN Radio. And they'll be updating you on the NHL action as well. But this is going to be a beaut here in game two, because, boy, do we have a beaut in game one. And the conference finals, generally, because we could talk about last night as well.
6: Yep.
5: But these playoffs, these NBA playoffs, I think, and maybe I'm living in the moment, I think they have been so good, so particularly fun this year. And this was the series, Spurs Thunder, that we all wanted to see. We got it. Game one delivered every single ounce of it straight to our dreams. Is it possible that game two could live up to that at all?
6: No. I don't think it will. Meaning two OTs. The sports hate is for everyone thought that we were full of bleep, right? Coming into game one, and you didn't think that Wemby and the Spurs hated OKC and SGA and Chet Holmgren. Well, there you go, because it's vice versa. Also, Chet does not like, you know, Wemby, going back to when they were 17, 18 years old. Wemby did not like SGA getting that damn, you know, MVP trophy right in front of him when he finished, again, not first, not second, but third. And if you don't think that chapped his, you know what?
5: Oh, it did. He said it did. I mean, after the game.
6: Absolutely did.
5: To that reporter essentially said, did you have extra motivation because you had to sit there and watch that award go to SGA?
6: Team Olajuwon, right?
5: And his response was, yeah, everything you just said.
6: Yeah.
5: To the reporter. So it didn't come out of his mouth, but also I'm verifying everything y'all just said, because I am salty AF, and he was, I don't know if he needs to play with an extra chip on his shoulder. It's the conference finals, but it's there either way.
6: But I love his attitude, and then you and I talked about this two nights ago. I am so damn tired of the jersey swaps, right? And everyone loving each other, and, let's go play a game, and then after the game, we'll hug it up, you know, and, hey, man, you want to go to dinner? Wemby is not like that. Wemby he wants to whip your ass. That's it.
5: And
6: end of conversation. And he, to your point, and he did. Now, he played 49 minutes.
5: Yes.
6: Look, you're coming on. I get it. He's young. It's, you know, he's had a day to rest. He didn't have to travel. But when you're looking at the regular season, he only played 40 plus twice.
5: Yeah, that was a career high for him. Game one was a career high for him. Now, I get that his career is in its infancy stage here in the NBA. But that's a career high in terms of minutes, and he's doing it in postseason action. And that's important, Ian, because we know that postseason basketball is different. We know the tempo of it. We know how hard everybody tries. All of it, the physicality of all of it it is different. And so now he's out there for more minutes than he's ever been out there in his career. I do think that that could end up being a factor, even for a guy so young.
6: Yeah, and I, that's why I can't wait to watch the start of this game. Because I think the first 5 minutes of the game and then the first five of the second half are going to dictate a hell of a lot as to how this damn thing plays out. And I can't wait to watch it because, look, when you're talking 49 minutes, you know, and when we watched that game, game one, in two OTs, it was a physical, very physical, old school basketball game. He got beat up a little bit, and he took every bit of it and threw it right back at the Thunder. SGA looked a bit timid to me at times.
5: Yeah, it was not his best game by any means.
6: Hell no. So, you know, you look at Wemby, 49 minutes, the most he's ever played in any game in his life, and he had 41 and 24. Man, I don't expect that kind of a performance again tonight. I'm looking at the Thunder, and it led by SGA, you know, to have a remarkable, remarkable night tonight. I'll tell you right now, bet to your hands bleed, give me the Thunder on DraftKings, -7. I'm laying it. I'll bet anybody right now on this show all the money in my wallet. Now, no. I have not seen if my wife or daughter got into my wallet, mm-hmm. so I don't know exactly what's in it.
5: Do I have to bet the money in my wallet?
6: No.
5: Because if
6: mine.
5: We're just betting no, your no, money, mine, I feel better mine. About it. Okay.
6: It might be $5. It might be $500. I have no earthly idea. Oh, hell no.
5: I have no money in my wallet. I can tell everybody that in
6: America.
5: You don't
6: carry cash?
5: Heck
6: ever?
5: No. No cash whatsoever. I'm not saying never,
6: so in other words,
5: but
6: if,
5: rarely.
6: If you ever laid that wager down, I would bet you all the money in my wallet. We
5: yes.
6: all now know it is
5: zero. Yeah. Uh-huh. Yeah. If I'm saying it, I'm probably full of it. For context.
6: As an attorney, you just gave yourself away.
5: For context, Wemby, his 48 minutes and 42 seconds, a career high there in game one, he played 29.2 minutes per game in the regular season and 28.8 minutes in the first round of the postseason. So when we're talking about him playing 49 minutes in this series, I mean, we're like, it's significantly
6: legs.
5: More
6: tired
5: than
6: legs.
5: Wemby's used to playing, even though he's only 22 years old. So again, that game, game two in the West, 8 p.m. right here on ESPN Radio and on the ESPN app. We had actually a hell of a game last night because boy do we have a series in the East as well. And speaking of OT, that one also went to OT. The New York Knicks come back. They were down 22 points in the fourth quarter at one point. No problem, come all the way back. That MSG crowd was absolutely electric in. That game was insane.
6: Hold on. I'm getting text messages from coaches.
5: Going, about us?
6: Yeah, I got 40 in my wallet. I got this in my wallet. All right, stop, folks. All right, look. It was to Amber and the staff. That was it. All right. No, nobody else can weigh in on the wager of me backing OKC tonight -7 right here on ESPN Radio. But to your point, last night was unbelievable. I stopped watching at the half.
5: Yeah. So you didn't see it.
6: And I woke up.
5: I was embarrassed as well. I have to admit, I also didn't stay up the whole way.
6: Always.
5: I stayed up longer than the half, but it was bad.
6: You know me. I'm an open blanket, and I could not believe what I woke up to.
5: Yeah.
6: Down 22, and you come back on a 44-11 run to close it out. Holy
5: historic
6: hell.
5: Style.
6: How does that happen? It only happens at the Garden.
5: Yeah.
6: That's it.
5: And man, the Garden was absolutely electric. The New York Knicks had a 0.1% chance in the fourth quarter of winning that game, according to ESPN Atlantics. And they come all the way back, and they do, in fact, take game one against the Cavs. Coming up next, we're going to dive more into that Cleveland Cavaliers meltdown and, of course, get you ready for game two, the Western Conference Finals, coming up next right here on Amber and Ian.
3: 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Now the pressure sits squarely on the Thunder in game two at home. 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
18: 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Coming up Thursday, we'll react to Game 2 of the Western Conference Finals. Plus, after an epic collapse, will the Cavs have enough to rebound in Game 2? 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

0: San Antonio has taken game one of the Western Conference Finals. They steal home court. They outlast the Thunder in two overtimes.
1: It was a war of wills.
0: Side for Wemby. Makes the catch. Nobody's there. There's a whistle and one.
2: I think we got the best player in the world on our team. I think you saw that tonight.
1: I feel like it was a great effort from everybody. 1 to 15.
0: The Harper on the left. Puts it on the deck. On the drive. Glides in. Puts it up and in.
1: We as a team are ready to go in any environment, in any place, against anybody.
3: Game one was absolutely electric between the Spurs and the Thunder. Game two is headed your way right here on ESPN Radio. The coverage is going to get going right here at 8 p.m. Eastern. Tip-off in that game is at 8:30 p.m. Eastern. You're listening to Amber and Ian. We're presented to you by Progressive Insurance. At Ian Fitz, ESPN is how you find him. At Amber W Sports is how you find me. So we're looking ahead and we're looking backwards because last night in the East was every bit as good as it was in the West for game one as well. Let's bring in Antonio Daniels, Sirius XM NBA Radio, of course, 13-year NBA vet as well, joining us here on ESPN Radio. And Antonio, we appreciate your time. Let's start with last night, because last night was insane. Obviously, the Garden was insane. But if you are a Cavs fan, would you be taking solace in the fact that they were up 22 points through three quarters, or would you feel absolutely defeated today like the series is already over?
4: I feel absolutely defeated.
3: Yeah.
4: Honestly, and I am a ultimate optimist, but I would feel ultimately defeated today. And here's the reason why. Because you were up 22 in Madison Square Garden. You know, to win this series, you're going to have to win one on the road. Your best opportunity was last night for a number of reasons. Biggest reason was because the New York Knicks hadn't played in 8 days. So now you have the rhythm versus rest conversation. And you can tell in the first 41 minutes, the Cleveland Cavaliers came out in a great rhythm. They were playing like a team that was fresh out of a seven-game series. And then for that last 7 minutes, it all fell apart. I can tell you this. It is difficult. It is difficult losing a historic lead like they did, and now to come back in game 2, 3, 4, 5, and 6 and still have that same energy intensity. That is a hard loss to recover from, in my opinion, for the Cleveland Cavaliers.
5: Don't disagree one bit. And by the way, we go to OKC, game coming up tonight right here on ESPN Radio. They had a lot of rest, right? And the Spurs were just tested in a long series. How much do you think that it was just the Spurs having OKC's number in game one in this series versus that thing that you just mentioned, rhythm versus rest?
4: Well, I actually picked San Antonio to win game one. I actually picked the Cleveland Cavaliers to pick game one for that reason. Teams that come in with rhythm are operate on a completely different level. When you had just won, 24, 48, 72 hours prior to, and you're right back up, it's completely different than sitting dormant from a team that has been sitting for 6, 7, 8 days. I'm telling you, it is hard because in those days that you're off, you cannot replicate an NBA game. You can't. You can try. You can get out there. You can get up and down a little bit. But the NBA game is completely different. And you saw two teams in the San Antonio Spurs and also the Cleveland Cavaliers that played and entered on the road like two teams that were in rhythm. And you saw two other teams, like the New York Knicks and the Oklahoma City Thunder, that were playing like teams that were rested and trying to play themselves into a rhythm.
3: Antonio Daniels joining us here on Amber and Ian. So, Antonio, that makes sense to me, but I'm confused by it still, because then I see all across the league, obviously, all the load management all throughout the season, right? And so, like, that leads me to believe that rest is good, and then your body's better, and you're a better player when you're resting, but then you're saying that there's a rhythm to it. So is that just applicable in the postseason?
4: Well, I don't believe in load management. I don't believe in it. And Adam Silver said it a million times. There's no data that supports load management. There isn't. And this is a completely different conversation for a totally different day. But sitting 7, 8 days is completely different in this particular sense than low managing. Because low managing, you have a game every other day, and you're healthy enough to play, but you're choosing not to. This type of rest is different because you don't have a choice but to rest. So it's not like a situation where you can play if you wanted to. The New York Knicks couldn't have played anybody. You know, once they ran through Atlanta, once they ran through the Philadelphia 76ers, there was nothing for them to do but rest. They didn't have a choice. So that's not low managing. That's actually resting. But when you are resting, it's tough to keep that same rhythm that you have been in. That's hard to do. And I think you saw that in these first two game ones. I think you'll see a completely different Oklahoma City Thunder team tonight in game two. Because they knocked the rust off a little bit in game one.
5: I could not agree more. And look, I covered you guys when you were part of the San Antonio Spurs and the Dallas Mavericks. That was pure sports hate. And there ain't nothing wrong with that because it was awesome. And when you won a title, mm-hmm. I think it was, what, 99?
4: Mm-hmm.
5: Yep. Yeah. So you know what sports hate's all about. It was, you know, Dirk and the Mavs and you know, Duncan and all you guys with the Spurs. It was pure mm-hmm. sports hate. How hard is it to keep that animosity in check, for lack of a better term? Because what we have here between the Spurs and OKC is pure sports hate.
4: Well, I think this is different. Like, and I love
5: really?
4: It. Because you don't see pure sports hate. And I don't like, my mom always tells me, don't say the word hate.
5: Dislike.
4: Don't say disdain.
5: There we go. Okay.
4: Dislike.
5: All right. There you go.
4: You don't see that in today. Like, who is, okay, let's remove Oklahoma City and San Antonio for obvious reasons. If you remove them from the equation, who is the, what's the best rivalry in the NBA?
5: Damn, that's a great question. And
4: see how hard of a time that we have to come up with another rivalry?
3: I mean, people are going to want to say like Celtics, Lakers or something, but that's on history. You know?
5: No,
4: that's tradition.
5: It's not modern day.
4: That's tradition.
5: Modern day right now, I think that this has the potential to be the best that we have because it's the same division like you guys were with Dirk and the Mavs.
4: Okay, so here's the thing. The reason that it is, this is the best rivalry, is because these are two teams with two young stars on the same timeline in the same conference whose teams are trajecting in the same direction. That's what makes this a rivalry. Also, the fact that we know that Victor Wembanyama has a dislike for Chet Holmgren. Mm-hmm. We know that.
5: And
4: here's
5: versa.
4: The thing. Tonight, yeah. I don't know if there's more pressure on SGA being the MVP of the league in back-to-back seasons, or there's more pressure on Chet Holmgren to match the disdain and dislike that Victor Wembanyama has for him. You got to match it. I'm not saying you got to go out there and do anything crazy, but Victor Wembanyama is taking fire. He's taking energy to Chet Holmgren in the Oklahoma City Thunder. And what we saw in game one, Chet Holmgren was not willing to match that energy. Mm-hmm. For the Oklahoma City Thunder to have a chance in this series, Chet Holmgren has to match that energy. If not, this is going to start a different narrative and a different conversation surrounding the Oklahoma City Thunder in the offseason.
5: Hey, Amber, you hear the tone there from AD?
3: Mm-hmm. I feel a little bit. Chet,
5: let's
3: man.
5: Go. Raised up a little bit.
3: It's like match the energy of
5: let's
3: the 8-foot tall alien who's out there doing magical things on a basketball court. Antonio
4: okay,
3: Daniels
4: see,
3: joining
4: see,
3: us.
4: Here's the thing, though. Yeah. Oklahoma City has their own version of the alien.
5: There you go.
4: They have their own version. Obviously, Victor Wembanyama's on a different planet. No pun intended. But listen, Chet Holmgren ain't no slouch. He was an all-star, too.
3: Right.
4: You know, he's not 7'5", but when you look and you break down their skill set, they can both shoot it, they can both rim protect, they can both run, they can both handle it. Like, yeah, you have to match that energy. Outside of Giannis Antetokounmpo, I don't know if there is a better matchup for Victor Wembanyama than Chet Holmgren. So you have to take that challenge. This is what the postseason is all about.
3: I love it. You can hear Antonio Daniels alongside Rob Perez every weekday from 2 to 4 p.m. Eastern all year long on Sirius XM NBA Radio Channel 86. Thanks, Antonio. We appreciate your time as always.
4: For sure. Anytime. Thanks for having me.
3: 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I mean, he's right. Obviously, Chet Holmgren's an excellent player. It's just funny because, like, Wemby is a player of the likes of which we have never seen before in NBA history. The things that that dude is doing with that athleticism at that size and that touch, and yet...
5: That three-pointer.
3: Chet got the better of him when they were young, when they were teens. Clearly, Wemby's never forgotten that.
5: That three-pointer that Wemby hit. Right?
3: Oh, it's insane.
5: In OT? Are you kidding me?
3: Can you imagine 20 years ago saying a dude that height would even be able to hit it?
5: Never.
3: Period.
5: No. From the logo?
3: Nevertheless, like that.
5: No shot. You heard Antonio's tone take a different turn there, right? When you're talking about rivalries and sports hate and disdain, dislike, however you want to go with it. This is pure sports. I'll say it because my mom lived it. Hate. Mm-hmm. And I'm all for it. Bring it on coming up in about 35 minutes here.
3: Your mama and Antonio Daniels' mamas sound a little different. I feel like Mama Fitz would co-sign
5: hate.
3: Using the term hate when it comes to this. Coming up next, Big Deal, Not a Big Deal right here on ESPN Radio.
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6: Hey, it's Evan Cohen. 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
1: I'm Christine Lisi. Game one of the NBA's Western Conference Finals in instant classic with the performance by Spurs superstar Victor Wembanyama in leading San Antonio to a double overtime win at Oklahoma City. We will find out what the teams do for an encore in game two tonight. ESPN radio coverage in 29 minutes. New Mavericks president Masai Ujiri called the decision to remove coach Jason Kidd a difficult one and one that was his alone. ESPN NBA insider Shyam Charania.
2: Masai Ujiri comes in, and I think for him, it's a complete restart, a clean slate, a fresh start for the entire organization. They've already fired Nico Harrison. Now you fire Jason Kidd. You still have Kyrie Irving on this team who you feel like has a future with Cooper Flagg. Everything around this organization, that's the one element of the team that's not going to change. It's Cooper Flagg.
1: Sean's on the Pat McAfee Show. Avalanche defenseman Cale Makar dealing with multiple injuries out of the NHL's West Final opener tonight versus the Golden Knights, opening faceoff top of the hour on ESPN. After ending a 14-year playoff drought, the Sabres rewarded coach Lindy Ruff with a 2-year extension. Steelers quarterback Aaron Rodgers told reporters he'll retire after the 2026 NFL season, which will be number 22 in the league for him. Baseball, the Rays, the team with the best record in the American League, defeated the Orioles 5-3, their 15th win in 19 games. Twins 4, Astros 1, Joe Ryan struck out 12 in 7 innings. Sal Stewart 4-for-5 with a couple of runs scored. Reds top the Phillies 9-4. Randy Arozarena has driven in 2 runs, scored 3 others in the Mariners 5-4 win over the White Sox. Austin Riley, 3 runs, a 3-run blast. Braves up 3-1 on the Marlins.
3: Hey, it's your resident Super Bowl champ Chris Candy coming up Thursday after blowing a 22-point fourth quarter lead. I'll tell you why Game 2 is a must-win for the Cavs. It's Unsportsmanlike, 6 a.m. Eastern, right here on ESPN Radio, ESPN2, and ESPNU.
4: 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We are taking you up to game two of the Western Conference Finals. The Spurs and the Thunder get it going. 8 p.m. Eastern right here on ESPN Radio. We'll have our pregame show. 8:30 p.m. Eastern is tip-off in that game. So you're going to definitely want to keep it here for that. At Ian Fitz, ESPN is where you're going to want to find him. At Amber W Sports is where you're going to want to find me. And we're going to find out together what's a big deal and what's not a big deal.
0: It's making headlines.
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0: But is it a big deal or not a big deal with Amber and Ian?
4: And the hardest working producer in the business, Stosh, hello.
6: Got the right guy there? I don't know.
4: You're on the grind right now.
7: She's looking for something.
4: No, I'm not. I feel for our producers during this time of year because you and I were hopping off there making way for some NBA basketball. We get to go on with our evenings, and they don't get to do that back there in Bristol because they got to bring you the NBA basketball. So there you go. He's working hard. He's doing multiple things tonight.
6: We're going on with our evening, just in a different way.
4: A very different way. A much harder way than the way I don't know. These two kids that I have at home tonight, they're on one. So your way actually might be easier, Stosh. I got to be honest with you.
6: Yeah, having raised 5, I'll say yes.
4: You know.
6: So I can't do this first story without an appropriate setup.
7: Hold on a minute.
6: Oh, wait, go ahead.
7: I love the fact that you said having raised 5, and everybody in their cars right now are going, damn, 5? Yeah.
4: It's a lot of kids.
7: Yeah,
4: folks. It's a lot of kids.
7: I had enough trouble with 2. I have enough trouble with 2, much less 5.
4: He had 5 on purpose.
7: He's got a starting basketball team.
4: All with the same woman.
7: Right. Of the same woman. Oh, my Lord.
4: He planned to have 5 children.
6: wife wanted 6.
4: Yeah, but he stopped at 1 short.
6: We had to talk her down off of that one, though.
7: She wanted a sub?
6: Yes.
4: Yes, she did.
7: Holy
4: hell. She
7: had
4: a full starting lineup, and she needed to make sure she had some depth on her bench.
6: Hey, look. Bench depth, very important.
4: It is very important. We might find out tonight.
7: Here we go. Back to our regular scheduled program. Yes. Here we go.
6: I can't do story one without an appropriate setup, so go ahead, Josiah.
8: Now pay attention.
0: Amber and Ian, Aaron Rodgers Watch.
7: Oh, Lord.
4: We have had that sounder for 4 straight years.
6: Just think, it's almost gone.
7: Here we go.
6: Today, during Steelers OTAs, Aaron Rodgers dropped this little nugget on us.
9: Aaron, do you believe this could be your last year? Do you even think of that right now?
10: Yes. This is it. Yeah.
6: In case you didn't hear it right, he said, yes, this is it.
7: The question was, is this your last season? Yeah.
6: And he'll retire after the upcoming season. Amber, big deal, not a big deal.
4: Well, it really shouldn't be a big deal when the 42-year-old quarterback retires, who's going to be 43 playing this year. That should not be a big deal. But it's Aaron Rodgers. So I guess it's a big deal. Although, Ian, I will believe it when I see it. Because is there going to be some finality to this? Or is he going to make us do some song and dance? So I wouldn't retire that sounder just yet because of the Aaron Rodgers experience. And boy, have we been using that thing for years and years and years. And I think we already thought we would have been able to get rid of it by now.
7: It is not a big deal because I don't believe a word that guy says. There you go.
4: I don't know how many more suitors he would have. Like, he's not going to be a backup in the league. You know, he's not going to be like Russell Wilson. So I don't know how many more suitors
7: Joe Flacco was starting games last year.
4: Yeah, but he sort of fell into that situation.
7: I get it. But still, I mean, he was.
4: No,
7: so.
4: I get it. Aaron, we'll believe it when we see it, buddy. But good luck this season, dude. At least we have some finality there. He is back. He is playing football.
6: Yay.
7: For one week. Yeah, and then we'll see.
6: All right, next up, this just in from senior insider Sham Sharania. Spurs De'Aaron Fox expected to miss his second straight game tonight against the Thunder due to a right high ankle sprain. Of course, that game, 8 Eastern ESPN Radio. Ian, big deal, not a big deal.
7: Yeah, it's a big deal because, man, the Spurs went with a very, very, very short bench in game one. And, man, I think that plays in. So with no Fox tonight, I told you earlier, I like OKC on DraftKings minus the 7. I think that's a massive deal, especially with Wemby playing 49 minutes in game one. That is a very, very, very big deal tonight.
4: Yeah, I know Wemby's unbelievable, but that really could end up catching up to him, all the minutes and the load that he is having to deal with, regardless of his age. This is a big deal to me also because he was at shoot around in before game one. Remember, De'Aaron Fox was doing, like, he did the walkthrough, he did the shoot around. We thought he was going to play. All the national publications had reported that De'Aaron Fox was playing in game one, and then it was
7: about this time.
4: It was game time. And we
7: right
4: got the
7: now
4: news.
7: With us that we got the news. Yeah.
4: Same thing. And we got the news. And sure, could that have been a strategy by San Antonio? It could have been. But it seemed like he was actually trying to go and he couldn't go. And now he's out another game. And so this leads me to believe that this is a far more serious ankle sprain than we were originally led to believe. Then there's problems here. And ultimately, yes, I get that the Spurs were still able to pull off game one, but it took them OT to do it. You do not want to be missing any of your key pieces.
6: All right, next up. So last night, we learned that the Dallas Mavericks parted ways with head coach Jason Kidd. Today, Mavericks president Masai Ujiri spoke on that decision.
10: Being transparent with everybody, I think a new slate was a good way to look at this because we needed kind of clarity in where we're going rather than sometimes lots of things in the mix. We need to really work on in one direction and how we build this team and how we create winning.
6: All right, Amber, so was this coaching decision made last night in Dallas a big deal, not a big deal?
4: Well, yeah, it's a huge deal. It's a huge deal because it's a head coach in the NBA and also because it's Jason Kidd, right? So it's a huge deal. But I'm not surprised that this happened. Ian, I would imagine that if you're Jason Kidd, the second that they hire a new president, then you're thinking that your job is probably very much on the line because obviously that guy is going to want to come in and clean house and start over fresh and get all of his guys in there or gals in there or gals, Ian. It's 2026,
7: always.
4: Okay?
7: Damn right.
4: Hey. So that's what he's doing.
7: My younger daughter, Marin, man, love some hoop.
4: There you go. What he should be doing. That's exactly what he should be doing.
7: Look, this is Ujiri coming in going, what'd you think of the Luka trade? Oh, I wanted him gone. Get out. What'd you think of the Luka trade? You hesitated? Get out. What'd you think of the Luka trade? Get out. If you even blinked, right, you're gone. This is a new regime and, as he said it, new slate. And anybody who was involved in the previous regime that led to one of, if not the worst trade since Herschel Walker to the Minnesota Vikings from, ironically, the Dallas Cowboys. You're dreaming. This is Masai Ujiri coming in going, if you thought that was a good move, get the hell out of Dodge. And Jason Kidd, by the way, folks, did not get along with Luca.
4: Seems like a lot of people didn't.
6: He's making a lot of money for a long time to that coach.
7: Yeah.
6: God bless him.
7: By the way, the Dumont family, they're paying him $40 million to go play golf. Right? So don't feel badly for Jason Kidd.
6: All right, we close it out. Of course, it's middle of May. We're seeing graduations across our great country. Tom Brady gave a commencement address this past weekend at Georgetown University's McDonough School of Business. During his speech, Brady pointed to one of the bleakest moments of his career, trailing the Falcons 28-3 in the Super Bowl, and got into a play involving one of his former teammates. Check it out.
11: We called the play. It was a little square out to Danny Amendola. Danny went undrafted out of Texas Tech. He was cut by three NFL teams. He wasn't the tallest. He wasn't the fastest, but he had a huge heart. And he played his ass off in the biggest moments. And I hope you guys find colleagues like Danny. Having business school friends are great, don't get me wrong, but sometimes you need a kid from a glorified community college who can bail your ass out of any jam.
6: Glorified community college.
7: Damn!
6: Ian, was this unnecessary shot at Texas Tech?
4: So good.
7: What did the Red Raiders do to Michigan?
4: Right, I mean, that's what I was wondering. Where's the rivalry there?
7: Hell, good Lord. You think Joey Mack, right, and company are sitting there going, why are we catching shrapnel?
4: Yeah, somebody needs to investigate this.
7: What happened? One funny line, and it was delivered in a very monotone yet matter-of-fact fashion.
4: The crowd didn't even react because they didn't know. They're like, huh?
7: It's a Georgetown, the business school. They don't know what Texas Tech is. They've never heard of it, right? I mean,
4: they darn sure don't care.
7: Yeah. They damn sure don't care about football. So
4: why was Tom Brady giving a commencement speech at Georgetown?
7: At a D3 school.
4: Well, I mean, but an excellent, I would imagine, excellent school academically here for the business school. But like, why?
7: I don't have Tom Brady? I don't have that answer. I do like the message, though, that you never know who you're going to have to rely on. You know, it doesn't matter about where you came from or who your family is or where you went to school. But that was a direct shot at Texas Tech. And there's a deep dive that has to go in there.
4: Why does Tom Brady not like Texas Tech?
7: I'm going to go big deal.
4: Did his wife's current husband go there?
7: Oh.
4: I don't think so. It's from my
7: damn.
4: I'm just saying. Anyways, moving along.
7: The kung fu instructor, right? Like, I mean, that guy.
4: Jiu-jitsu.
7: Was that what it was?
4: Yep. They're married. They have a baby now. We wish them well. Coming up next here.
7: I didn't know. You're
4: shocked. Yes.
7: I had no idea.
4: She had a child with
7: and
4: him.
7: And they reproduced. From white belt to black belt. Okay. There you go.
4: Okay. Coming up next here. Let's get back to basketball. Basketball Who? Save us. Can the champs slow down Wemby right here on ESPN Radio?
7: Can they?
0: All the dunks.
12: Cunningham to the basket. And he dunks it with the left hand.
0: The dimes.
12: Doncic lobs it for James. Slams it home.
0: The daggers.
12: Gilgeous Alexander open three. Bang, he got it. And the Thunder have taken the lead.
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13: 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Coming up on Thursday, the latest from the Western Conference Finals. 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

0: So now you have it. The conference finals between the Knights and that Avalanche squad tonight. Puck is dropping in a little bit more than 10 minutes from now.
1: Oh, let's go.
0: Courtesy of Altitude 92.5. It is not just the Western Conference Finals in the NBA that we're getting you ready for here on ESPN Radio. And that coverage is going to get head your way at 8 p.m. Eastern right here on ESPN Radio. But we're also getting you ready here on Amber and Ian for Knights at

0: right? I mean, that bad boy's got several commas in it. He doesn't care. Maybe in the moment when he had to tell his wife, Okay. When it comes to the team, he views that as money well spent. That he's only been there, Amber, for what? 20 games?
1: Mm-hmm.
0: They're 15-4-1 since he took over.
1: Mm-hmm.
0: Hey, look, he's been well-traveled. We all know that. You know, going back to Florida, to the Blue Jackets, you name it. I mean, he's been around the league for so long. I love every aspect of this because he doesn't like Colorado. They don't like him. They, you know, the Golden Knights don't like the Avs. The Avs don't like the Golden Knights.
1: Everybody again, thinks the Avs are going to crush them. The Knights had a terrible season. I mean, they were awful. And then here they are in the conference finals.
0: But they brought in Torts, right? Here you go. 15-4-1, man.
1: By the way, the fifth time in 9 seasons of existence that the Las Vegas Golden Knights have been in the Western Conference Finals.
0: Hell, their first year they went to the Stanley Cup Finals.
1: Yeah,
0: so,
1: it's crazy.
0: I'm all look. Torts looks at this going, "Are you find me a hundo? All right, break that to the family later." But my boys, they love it. Meaning the boys in the locker room.
1: You don't think
0: I love every bit of it.
1: You don't think that the Knights are paying for that fine? Like the organization?
0: Oh, it's not coming out.
1: It's
0: of
1: not
0: his
1: coming
0: pocket.
1: Out of his
0: Ain't
1: personal
0: no way.
1: Bank. He's
0: Ain't
1: not going
0: no,
1: home like, honey. Nah. I may have just cost us $100.
0: I got to stroke this check right now.
1: All because I wouldn't let a couple more guys talk to the media.
0: Somebody else is going to do it, and I'm all for it. I can't wait for this game coming up on ESPN between the Avs, you know, and the Golden Knights. This is going to be awesome. If you want value, plus 225 is a series price right now on the Golden Knights. I wouldn't venture out that far onto the ice, yeah, because it gets a little thin just to stay hockey, right? But why not if you're feeling frisky? Because Torts does.
1: I'm always frisky.
0: Honey, hush.
1: So that was the hockey. But the NBA playoffs, they are on ESPN Radio. Cats game 2 of the Western Conference Finals. Spurs and Thunder postseason
0: action. 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
1: 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So we are getting ready for the NBA action as well. We've been talking a lot about the hate between Wemby and Chet. Ian says that hate goes both ways. Chet denies it. Wemby does not deny it. It seems very clear Wemby doesn't like Chet. Chet Holmgren wants to play a slightly more PC game. I like that about Wembanyama, that he doesn't play the PC game. That Wemby will come out after game 1 and they'll ask him, hey, were you playing with an extra chip on your shoulder because you had to watch the MVP trophy go to SGA? And he said, yeah, everything you said.
0: Let me ask you this. Do you, if you're a Thunder fan, do you mind that Chet isn't embracing the hatred? Because we all know it exists, going back to when they were like 17, 18 years old.
1: I think it's now, given, we had Antonio Daniels on with us earlier, and he reminded us, like, Chet's no slouch, right? We're talking about an all-star player. But I do think it's a little bit of a difficult situation for Chet, because, like, he's not the best player on his team, right? Like, there's another dude. He's not the main face.
0: He's the third best player.
1: Right.
0: Jay will be him back.
1: Right. So are you going to make it about you? Like, that kind of, like, it makes it, I can see the Chet approach being a more diplomatic team first sort of approach where he's not trying to make it about him. It's not about him and Wemby. It's about, hey, we don't need anything extra. We're going to be up for it anyways. It's the Western Conference Finals.
0: Yeah.
1: You know, we don't need this storyline to exist.
0: I was always a guy that I would tell you exactly how I felt, you know, when I was playing. And if I didn't like you, yeah, I'm going to tell you. And I'm going to tell everybody about it. Now, my younger brother, when he's playing linebacker at Colgate, Kevin was the opposite. He wasn't going to tell you a damn thing. He just wanted to go whip your ass.
1: Right.
0: Right? And that could be Chet's mindset and attitude. As a fan, would I want him to come back at him? Sure. But if he does it on the court and backs it up with his play more than his mouth, so be it.
1: Well, and the problem is Chet didn't back it up with his play. Stephen A. Smith, First Take host on First Take, asked where the heck was Chet Holmgren in game 1?
2: Chad Hogan, what's up?
3: We heard all of this noise. Supposedly, I don't know, never asked him, but y'all don't necessarily get along. Y'all don't really like each other. You and Wembanyama, obviously. I understand he's 7'5". Bro, you ain't 6'5". You 7'1".

0: You can play. Wimby doing what he's doing. But to compare that to Chet Holmgren doing nothing offensively, it's like, damn, you got to accept that challenge. And then when you watch Wembanyama close the deal in the two overtimes, 5 or 6 shooting, 14 points in the two overtimes, you can't have Alex Caruso. It's one thing to guard him on the perimeter. I get that. You get up under him. You try to make it uncomfortable. But anything in the paint area, you can't have an Alex Caruso or a Jalen Williams or somebody guarding him. That's supposed to be Chet Holmgren going like, coach, I got this.
1: Well, that last part.
2: Yeah. Right?
1: Coach, MD, I got him. I have him coming out of any timeout, right, in a crucial moment. Chet needs to be telling the coaching staff. And I understand what the MD and the coaching staff were doing. Stephen A. mentioned it there, you know, trying to get under Wemby's skin and having Caruso.
2: Yeah, it's not all Chet. Some of it's the game plan.
1: Oh, exactly. But in a timeout, in a crucial moment, Chet needs to be going, I got him.
2: Yeah. Offensively, Chet only had 7 field goal attempts in 41 minutes in game one. He averaged 12 field goal attempts per game through the first couple rounds of the postseason. We'll see what it looks like tonight. Game two, it's going to be a doozy. Spurs at Thunder, headed your way right here on ESPN Radio.
3: 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Now the pressure sits squarely on the Thunder in game two at home. 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